0: the 76ers. He heard the Warriors. They are among the leaders for James, along with the Cavaliers, Heat, and Timberwolves. Minnesota actually gives him the best chance to win now, believes ESPN's Kendrick Perkins.
1: They moved the needle for me, especially after them getting LaMelo Ball. When you look at their roster and what they have, LeBron James fits perfect with their starting lineup. He fills that void that they're missing since losing Julius Randle. They have great play that's going to come in off the bench. I love what Jay McDaniels is going to bring to the table.
0: Clemson coach Dabo Sweeney during ACC preseason football media days told reporters Congress is the only way to discourage rampant tampering in football. He suggested fines, suspensions, and even firings should be considered to discourage tampering. Jackson Super leads the Open Championship, golf's final major of the year, at 5-under.
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0: 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Fireball.
1: You just heard Christine reference it. Golf's final major of the season is underway. The 154th Open. We'll talk about it in just a moment. You're listening to Amber and Ian. We're presented to you by Progressive Insurance. But first, a crappy situation in Kansas City. We were just talking about a dude in KC got stuck in the innards of a porter potty, and firefighters had to cut him out of the toilet of the porta potty where he was stuck. You cannot make it up. I am not kidding. And it got us on a conversation here on ESPN Radio, 888-ESPN, if you want to chime in to any of our conversations. And we asked the world, what is a worse place to get stuck than the innards of a porter potty and live to tell the story?
2: I don't have one.
1: I don't either. So we go out to the phone lines. We'll see if Bill does. Bill is calling us from Illinois. Hey, Bill, what do you have?
3: Well, on my job site, I actually have a porta potty, so I measured it for you.
2: Okay. Oh, my God.
3: It's from sidewall to sidewall is 3 feet. From the back wall to the front of the tank is 2 feet, and it's only 20 inches deep.
1: See,
3: he got in there, I don't know. Avid Mountain Dew drinker, I'll go buy another one.
2: Have you seen the video? Did you Google the video?
3: Since you said it, I had to. I mean, there's no way, nothing worse than that.
1: He didn't fall into it.
3: You're coming out looking like a Smurf.
1: Yeah, Bill, thank you so much for your journalism, buddy. I appreciate it.
2: Investigative reporting, right?
1: Yeah, that was investigative reporting, Bill, because I was wondering. I mean, we've all been in porta potties. It ain't that deep. It ain't that big. How are you stuck in the tank of the porta potty? He had to have crawled in and maneuvered his body around. He had to have done it. I'm telling you, he did it on purpose. There ain't no way otherwise you could fit into that crevice of a space. This was allegedly a grown man. 888-ESPN. Ron is calling us from Ohio. Ron, what do you have to add on this?
4: We had a guy here in Toledo. He got stuck in a restaurant's grease trap.
1: Oh.
2: What?
1: No way. How did he do that?
2: How the hell does that happen?
4: He was a cleaning crew. He fell in. The patrons heard him screaming. That's when they called the rescue squad.
2: Okay.
1: Oh, my God. That's really bad.
2: Yeah, that's...
1: Ron, thank you for adding to the list here. That's a terrible one.
2: That's like third-degree burns, though.
1: Well, I don't know. Would the grease still be hot? I don't know, but it would be disgusting. Either way, I mean, all the...
2: If the grease isn't hot, I'll take grease pit over
1: all of
2: porta potty all day, every day, twice on a Sunday.
1: Ugh, goodness. All right, so we'll try to recover from that conversation.
2: Woo.
1: In doing so, let's talk about the Open. And for help with that, let's bring in Bob Herrig. Bob Herrig, golf writer for the Daily Drive. You can find his stuff on Substack. And Bob, thanks so much for joining us. Jordan Spieth, who won at Royal Birkdale back in 2017, he has called Royal Birkdale the hardest Open venue. What makes this course so particularly difficult?
5: Yeah, that's interesting that he said that, because I don't know that everybody would agree. I mean, the lowest score ever shot in an Open was shot the same year he won, a 62 by Brandon Grace. But yet, before that, when Padraig Harrington won here in 2008, the winning total was 3 over par. So yeah, I mean, it can play really difficult. And I think we saw a little of that in the first round because the weather was pretty benign. It wasn't that windy. It's very warm, so the ball's going to travel. But you know, 5 under par, while that's a good score, there's not a lot of separation. And, I just think they find that it's very hard and challenging to control your ball. You don't know how far it's going to roll. It creates a lot of indecision off the tee. And then when they get around the greens, Rory McIlroy said this very well the other day. When you present pros with options and they have to make decisions, that's where things get interesting. Because there's not just one way to play it. And so now that creates doubt. Should I pitch it? You know, should I lob it? Should I bump and run it? Should I putt it? And it's hard to make the right call. And so I think all those things add up to, you know, making a stressful type of golf that they play here.
2: Bob, I don't care right now about Rory, Scottie Scheffler, Bryson DeChambeau, Jordan Spieth. Go on down the list. I want to know everything you've got about a dude who chokes down about a full pack of heaters on that course every single time he goes out, and that is a dude sitting there in second from England in Daniel Brown. Who the hell is this guy?
5: Yeah, well, listen, he has sheepishly talk about that smoking habit of his. It's interesting. He told a story before about how when he was a kid, he really got on his dad about quitting smoking. And so now here he is doing it himself. And he made a little name for himself 2 years ago at the Open. He was in contention at Royal Troon, and he actually tied for 10th. And the smoking story was part of it. And it was, again, the first round, because it's so dry here that they have, you know, they have warnings about this. Like they want you to be very, very vigilant about stuff like that. While they don't prohibit smoking, for spectators, they are worried about a fire. You know, and he even said that I'm being very, very careful. And he sort of joked about he was afraid that they might rescind the smoking rule. And if they did, he'd be in trouble, because that's his coping mechanism when he plays golf. I'm not sure I recommend this for young golfers out there to deal with the stress. But you know, he's a pretty young guy. And, you know, I think it's a little in this day and age, you know, when we talk about athletes and being in great shape and, you know, and golfers too, you know, these guys work out hard. They put a lot into it. To see somebody doing that while they're playing, you know, I mean, casually weekend golfers do that. Yeah, yeah, exactly. You know, so, you know, back in the day, there used to be a few guys who'd smoke cigars out there.
1: Mm-hmm.
5: It's not very common anymore. So he's a little bit of a throwback.
2: Does it, but
5: he plays on the DP World Tour, by the way. You asked, he plays on the DP World Tour.
2: He's
5: an English
2: guy.
5: He's won twice on that tour.
2: Amber, I saw a picture of him coming out of the ocean, man. He's got like floaties on and whatnot, goggles. I mean, this dude is just out there. I mean, he's a character. But you mentioned how they're so concerned about, because smoking is very popular in England. You know, that course is so dry. It looks so brown already. How big of a concern is that as far as how just blacked out it is and burnt it is already, Bob, that going into the weekend come Sunday, how fast is it going to be? How dry is it going to be?
5: Yeah, I mean, I don't think there's any rain in the forecast, and they are not going to put any water down. They might put some on the greens, you know, just to keep some moisture in the greens. You know, the greens are actually the only place in the course that looks a little bit green. The fairways are really baked out. The rough is very thinned out. And wiry and brown. It's not lush. Like, it would probably play more difficult if it were lush. You know, like if they'd had a wet spring, like they, you know, they have a lot of rain here. I've been in an Open here where it's freezing. You know, here we are. Nobody can find any air conditioning. And there was a time when you were looking for heat. You know, that's how different it can be here in the summer. But the more it bakes out, the firmer it gets, the slicker it gets, you know, and I think that's what they want. That is what tests these guys. You have to really be striking it well. You can't be mishitting it and keep the ball in play when it's this firm and fast, because, you know, on a slower golf course, on a wet golf course, a bad shot you can get away with it. It might not roll. Here it's going to roll into trouble, might roll into one of those pot bunkers, and you're going to have a hard time keeping it on the greens.
1: Bob Harrig of the Daily Drive joining us here on Amber and Ian. Ian mentioned he doesn't want to talk about the big names like Scottie Scheffler. I do.
2: I just want to know about Daniel Brown.
1: I do, Bob, because obviously, you know, one of the biggest stories going into this Open, Scottie misses his first cut, fresh off of that now, misses his first cut in 4 years, fresh off of that now. He's here. I think he's tied at 13th today on the leaderboard. How important is it for him to try to make some sort of statement here?
5: Yeah, it's been an interesting year for Scheffler. I mean, if you look at his stats, it's really not much different than last year. He's pretty much up there in all the categories, all the strokes gained categories. You know, he leads a couple of them. He's top five. It's just like fine lines, you know. Last year he won six times, and this year he's won only once, and he has four runner-ups, and I think he's got like eight top four finishes or seven. I mean, anybody else, if you take the name away and you said the guy had eight top fours, including a win, you're talking about maybe a career year. And for him, we talk about it like it's a disappointment, mm-hmm. Which is just kind of how I guess you'd say that the expectations that we've set for him, given his great success over the last few years. You know, it's kind of what Tiger used to deal with. You know, Tiger would go a couple of tournaments without winning, and everybody was wondering what was wrong. And it was just because he had set the bar so high. And you know, that's kind of what Scheffler's done here the last few years. And I don't know if he wants to make any statement. I think he's, you can sense some frustration with the line of questioning he gets. Because I don't think he feels he's that far off or that he's playing poorly. It's just not quite the same results. And then you throw in a miscut like you were mentioning last week, and he hasn't done that in so long. You know, he had the fifth longest cut streak in PGA Tour history. And he's the only player who got this close to Tiger's record of 142. He had 78. Like, nobody's gotten that far. And we just sort of take it for granted, you know. But he had a little bit of a rough week at the Scottish Open, and you know, it's probably more amazing that it hasn't happened more often, you know, or that he hasn't had these little dips more often. He's just been playing at such a high level for so long that we're shocked when he doesn't. And I thought the first round was a good, you know, a good sign. You know, Scotty's never typically been one to jump out to an early lead. He usually lurks, and that's what he's doing. He's three back. You know, he's only two out of second. He's kind of right there. And obviously you have a good Friday, and then you're right in the mix for the weekend.
2: He's one of the best golf writers out there. You can read him on the Daily Drive on Substack. Bob Herrig joining us here from the Open on ESPN Radio. I'm going to leave this one wide open for you. Coming into moving day on Saturday, who needs a low score tomorrow to put themselves in a position to be able to make that move on Saturday to be able to go into Sunday with a shot at the Claret Jug?
5: Well, I think there's two guys, and they're the same score, and that's Rory and Matt Fitzpatrick. I mean, those are two guys. Certainly Fitzpatrick was a pre-tournament favorite. He's having a great year. You know, he's playing in England. Seemingly had everything going. And now he finds himself seven back with a lot of people between him and the top. You know, like it's so bunched. He's probably in about 40-something place. You know, him and Rory both get to go out early, relatively early on Friday. And they need to take advantage. It's probably not going to be that windy. And when I say take advantage, I just mean get under par. You know, shoot something in the 60s and get yourself back up closer. Some of those guys who are up there are going to back off. Some of them are going to play later in the day. It'll be harder. But obviously, another score like they shot in the first round isn't going to work.
1: You can check out Bob Herrig's stuff on the Daily Drive on Substack. Thanks, Bob. We appreciate you joining us.
5: Hey, thanks a lot for having me, guys. Have a good one.
2: Always, man.
1: Of course.
2: Appreciate it.
1: Hey,
2: that course is burnt.
1: Yeah, I know you're chomping at the bit to talk about it because things are rough out there at Royal Birkdale. 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
1: Investigative journalism has been done. It's been a fun show. If you miss any of it, check out the podcast on the ESPN app. We've also been talking about the Open. Ian Fitzsimmons, because
2: I can't get over the porta potty story.
1: The porta potty. I mean, if you missed that story,
2: I can't get over it.
1: God.
2: If you're just tuning in, you can go Google, and it's a simple Google search. Man falls into porta potty, Kansas City, and then kick back and get back to us, because this dude fell in going after a Mountain Dew bottle and fell into the innards of the porta potty.
1: I don't believe he fell in. I believe he had to climb in and he had to have done it purposely.
2: So you think he went in after the Mountain Dew bottle?
1: I don't even know if there was a Mountain Dew bottle involved. I guess that's what he's claiming. That doesn't really make sense. Why the heck would you, why is a Mountain Dew bottle this important?
2: Jake, you're going explain to... that. There's some like prize thing.
30: I can't confirm that it is for this one, but every once in a while Mountain Dew will they'll give out codes for video games where you get like double XP. But they put that on hundreds and thousands of bottles around the country. For that guy's sake, I would hope that's not the reason.
1: Oh, it's so disturbing.
2: No.
1: Firefighters had to rescue him from the innards of a porta potty. We had a caller call in 888-SAY-ESPN.
2: Bill in Illinois.
1: If you want to chime into the show here on ESPN Radio. And we had a caller. He was doing the Lord's work. He called in and he had measured a porta potty for us. Right before he came on live with us, investigative journalism, and he reported to us it was 3 feet wide, he said, and 20 inches deep.
2: 2.5 feet deep.
1: I'm thinking there's no way. I mean,
2: Come out when the fire department kind of carves away at it.
1: He was in there. Stuck in there.
2: Stuck.
1: For hours and hours. Do we know how the fire department got called?
30: Apparently he was in there and they tried to get him out and he refused to exit.
2: What?
30: So they had to wave down a motorcycle cop to start figuring this whole thing out.
1: He
30: was already stuck in the porta potty at this point. They were knocking on the door trying to get him out.
1: Like a passerby was?
30: Someone that worked for the porta potty company that was picking them up, I guess, was out there like knocking on them. They were trying to get him taken away. He refused to come out. They get
2: embarrassed
30: to come
2: as hell,
30: over.
2: I guess, trying to get out through the top of the toilet.
30: The hilarious part is they finally get the door open. There's nobody in there. And they're like, are we talking to a ghost? And he just sticks his head out from the seat and goes, hey, guys. Scaring the actual poop out of them, I would assume.
1: This is bizarre. It's like he got into the toilet when they tried to come to get him out of the porta potty. But then he's panicking in the video.
2: He's like, get me out.
1: Living inside the porta potty? What was happening here?
2: It is so gross. I can't imagine any place worse to get trapped and then saved because you're never living this one down, buddy.
1: No.
2: It's over. I mean, every Christmas, Thanksgiving, family reunion, you name it. The smell I could never get out of my schnauz. I mean, oh, dude.
1: It's so bad. It's bad. We did have a caller who said that a guy in his hometown had gotten stuck in a grease trap. At a restaurant.
2: That's pretty nasty.
1: That's also really bad. It was cleaning the grease
2: trap. I'll take grease trap over crapper any day of the week.
1: Oof, goodness. So, again, if you want to chime in, 888-ESPN. But let's get back to the open. The last major of the year.
2: We keep sidetracked by this story.
1: We do. The last major of the year, you were locked in today. I wasn't. But you were locked in. You were seeing how dry it was there. The conditions there, not so great.
2: I want to thank the Lord Almighty for raining here in Dallas, Texas, which kept me out of the yard. So I was able to sit on my fat butt on the couch for most of the day and kick back and enjoy, the first round of the Open Championship. That course looks nothing like it did in 2017 when Jordan Spieth shot 4 under of the last 5 holes to take down the Claret Jug. It was green and lush in 17. It is brown and burned out right now. And Mark Slaybaugh told us last night when he joined us that these conditions over here are not going to get any better.
0: The biggest thing is just the conditions. I mean, it's so dry here. It's been so hot. The course is already browned out. It's only Wednesday.
2: Wow.
0: You know, I was talking to one of the marshals, whether it's true or not. I don't know, but he says they're about out of water from the well, so they're only going to water the greens in the tee boxes. And the fairways are pretty much what you've got. So these balls are going to run forever.
2: He then went on to tell us that one player, he didn't give a name, said that with the wind behind him earlier that day in his last practice round, he hit a 6-iron 280 yards.
1: Wow.
2: In my prime, I've never hit my driver 280 yards.
1: Yeah.
2: This is a 6-iron. That's how just hard the fairways are. It's going to run forever. And this is going to be a challenge because it's going to get just more dry and it's going to be like hitting on concrete. That ball is going to run.
1: It's never going to stop.
2: If you have a 240 yard approach, you got to land that thing around 200.
1: Yeah.
2: You know, I mean, maybe
1: you give yourself 40 yards.
2: To let it run.
1: To let it run. Wow.
2: It's absolutely insane. So I am fascinated tomorrow to see what the hell happens because coming up on moving day on Saturday, you better be in a position, just to be able to put down some kind of a score. Bob Herrig just said, hey man, par 1 under, tomorrow, you're looking good. So I can't wait. I love watching the pros struggle because it makes me feel so much better about myself. When I see somebody go in the hay, I'm like, I've been there.
1: Yeah.
2: now you see what it's like for the rest of us, partner, right? But this is, it's a beautiful course. The big names are littered across the leaderboard. And my guy, Daniel Brown, who's just burning a pack of heaters all over the course all day long and coming out of the ocean in like a in like floaties and whatnot. I mean, this dude is hilarious.
1: Tied for second right now on the leaderboard. Jackson Suber is in first right now, making his Open Championship debut, third career major start, and seeking his first PGA Tour win. So we'll continue to see if it works out for him. Coming up next here on Amber and Ian, which NFL teams can't afford to get off to slow starts? We'll find out right here on ESPN Radio.
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35: I'm Christine Lisi. It's the Mets and Phillies on ESPN as Major League Baseball returns from its All-Star break with just one game on the schedule. Francisco Alvarez hit a pair of solo home runs off Aaron Nola. Brett Beatty also took Nola deep as well. New York leading Philadelphia 3-1, bottom of the eighth inning. MLB will have its earliest opening day ever in 2027 on March 24th. Only one game televised that night on Netflix. The matchup yet to be determined. The fuller, more traditional opening day is March 25th. As teams, fans, the NBA, and media await a decision from LeBron James, the 41-year-old today made his first public appearance since informing the Lakers he was leaving L.A. At FanFest in New York City, he acknowledged the speculation, did not give any clues to his thought process, and when a young fan asked about his impending decision, LeBron had this answer.
36: I'm a natural-born leader.
9: You know, I'm going to try to fit into whatever team I'm going into, but also, you know, give them all the tools and give them all the knowledge that I've been able to, you know, grasp over the last 23 years. I know the game. I know the ins and outs about the game of basketball.
35: The leaders for James, Cavaliers, Heat, 76ers, Warriors, and Timberwolves. Clemson coach Dabo Swinney during ACC preseason football media days told reporters Congress is the only way to discourage rampant tampering in football. He suggested fines, suspensions, and even firings should be considered to discourage tampering. There is a bill currently in the House of Representatives for a vote which would address many areas in college sports, including tampering. Jackson Super has the lead at the Open Championship at 5-under, golf's final major of the year.
12: 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Coming up Friday, we continue our ESPN Radio Rank'em series with the top five overrated teams. Which fan base were I upset with my list? 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
1: Football season is almost here. 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Today's Rank'em, top five teams that cannot afford a slow start. 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
14: 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Top five teams that can't afford a slow start. Number five.
1: Take it away, Ian Fitzsimmons.
2: Who came up with this question?
1: I don't know, but I think...
2: Word on the street, what you're hearing is?
1: The word on the street that I'm hearing is that it was Nuno.
2: My Portuguese prince?
1: That's what I'm hearing.
2: Nuno, you are so much better than this. This is the dumbest question we have ever had for a Rank'em series in all the years we've been doing it. Bar none, the dumbest question. You know how much I can't stand who has more pressure? That's the laziest question anybody could ever answer because everyone has pressure.
1: That's coming next.
2: It's tomorrow. Right?
1: It's tomorrow.
2: This one tops it. I mean, good. Nuno.
1: Who can't afford a slow start?
2: I'll start. You ready? Here we go.
1: A list of 32.
2: Let's there's 32 teams. We ain't got five, Amber. You are spot on. All right, I'll go.
1: We got to come up with five. The Boston State five.
2: Number five. The NFC South. Because they're all very average. None of them can get off cheating. To a slow start. There you go. Give me the NFC South.
1: Cheating. All right, let me show you how you play the game. The Los Angeles Chargers. They cannot afford in Jim Harbaugh's year three to get off to a slow start. Mike McDaniel is now the OC there. I think he's probably going to end up being the best OC in the game. We are all waiting for Justin Herbert to be that quarterback that we know he is. And I think that Mike McDaniel is going to help that effort a lot. The Super Bowl is in SoFi Stadium. If the Los Angeles Chargers want any hope of playing in it, they better get off to a hot start. They are in a tough division. They've got to get the Kansas City Chiefs out of the way. Ian, next.
14: Number four.
2: I'll go with the AFC West.
1: Oh, my.
2: Because three of the four are potential and legit playoff teams. So there you go. You deserve this. For this dumbass question, this is what you get. There you go. Give me the AFC West.
1: I'm going with the Dallas Cowboys, basically merely because they're the Dallas Cowboys. That's the reality. When you're the Dallas Cowboys, you can't have everybody talking about how much you suck. If you lose a game, we pounce on you. First take goes wall to wall on you. Stephen A. puts on the cowboy hat. You need to get off to a hot start. so that there isn't much fuel for that fire. I guess everything's going well with George Pickens on the franchise tag. There's been a lack of drama here around the Cowboys this offseason. That's unusual in and of itself. Jerry's still getting booed at World Cup games.
2: Which was spectacular.
1: He can't get booed, though, at Dallas Cowboy games if they get off to a hot start. He probably would anyways.
2: France and Spain, and he still got booed in his own building on his own TV.
1: If you've got a star on your helmet, you need a hot start. There it is.
0: Next. Number three.
2: Give me the NFC West. Three of the four teams, legit Super Bowl contenders. New head coach in Arizona. Give me Nuno for you, buddy, the NFC West. But it's stupid, moronic, who can't afford to have a slow start question.
1: For me, it is the Baltimore Ravens. They need to get off to a hot start. Yes, it is a new era there in Baltimore. Yes, the winningest coach in franchise history is no longer there. He is on a very different team in a very different place. But you don't get that excuse when you have a multi-time MVP and who I think is the best quarterback in the league leading your team. So that's a win-now proposition. If you're the Baltimore Ravens, by the very virtue of Lamar Jackson being your quarterback, Jesse Minter's been on that staff. He needs to get it right. He's the head guy now. They need to get off to a hot start and make a statement early.
0: Number two.
2: The NFC North, because every single one of them are playoff-type teams. Take that, Nuno.
1: Unbelievable. But you want to expand on that anymore? Or no?
2: Is it?
1: No? All right.
2: Well, look, but they are. I mean, every single one of those teams, this is why this question is so moronic. Every single one of those teams needs a good start, a good middle, and a good finish.
1: Okay.
2: The Bears, legit team. Lions, legit team. Green Bay, legit. Minnesota, depending on the quarterback, legit. There you go. That's why this question is makes no sense.
1: Okay. You're still protesting. We get
2: yes.
1: it. Number two
2: All the
1: for
2: way.
1: Me.
2: All the way.
1: The Buffalo Bills. The Buffalo Bills, they have made some notable changes here this offseason. They need to try to get back atop that division. They lost it last year to the New England Patriots after wearing that crown so many years. You cannot allow the Patriots to overtake you once again in that division in a very non-Tom Brady era.
2: I see you laughing.
1: You've got Josh Allen as your quarterback. That team is action-packed with talent. You've got a new stadium headed your way. If you're Buffalo, you need to come out early, guns a-blazing.
0: Number one.
2: Not the Patriots? I mean, they don't have to come out and have a hot start?
1: Everybody needs a hot start, okay? All 32, but the Bills need it more than the Patriots. Next, Ian.
0: Number one.
2: Give me the Savannah Bananas, because if they don't go nuts and they don't get the crowd involved right away, you might lose them.
1: Wow.
2: And they turned out to be a boy band, as we saw last night. There you go. Give me the Savannah Bananas.
1: The AFC East and the NFC East don't need a hot start, is what I'm realizing.
2: Well, there's two,
1: You've got
2: eight divisions. We only have five categories here, right? So there you go. I got to come up with something to finish it. Just to go ahead and hike my leg on this dumb question.
1: For me, number one is the Los Angeles Rams. They are the overwhelming betting favorite to win the Super Bowl. That is before we even know if Aaron Donald is officially a member of that team. We do know Myles Garrett is. We do know that defense is going to be exponentially better. We do know Matthew Stafford is 38 years old. And even though he's clearly an MVP and playing at that level in his late 30s, it's only going to last for so long. That team is poised to make a Super Bowl run. It's why they are the favorite to win a Super Bowl this season. All of that good juju is going to go away if they get off to a slow start. The Los Angeles Rams need to come out of the gate and make a statement, let everybody know that they're right about this team and that they are for real.
2: What about the defending champs in that division?
1: So I thought about that, but
2: what
1: then
2: about
1: I decided
2: San Fran in that division?
1: Because I decided the Seahawks have a Super Bowl. Like, they just won one. So I could make the argument they don't need a hot start because they just got a ring. They could take a year off. They'd be good to go. I don't know if your brother wants to hear that, who's on the staff there in Seattle, but that's the reality of the situation. He just won a Super Bowl.
2: If you think he's listening.
1: Got better things to do than tune into Big Bro on the radio?
2: Yeah, oh, hell yeah, he does. By the way, quick aside from this, and Nuno, come on, man. I love you,
1: Nuno.
2: Buddy. I love you.
1: I hope he is the one that made up with these. Otherwise,
2: not,
1: we just...

0: I mean, 32-2 now.
1: Okay.
0: That's ugly. That's really ugly.
1: That is ugly. A little too much time there at a, what is it? Not Scarlett's. That's in Miami. What's the one in Vegas?
0: There's a bunch of them.
1: No, there's one really famous one. I'll think of it.
0: That's not my scene. You know that. That ain't my scene. I'm at the tables. You're at the club. I'm at the tables.
1: It was my scene once upon a time. Coming up next here. To be clear, not working there, because I was talking about a gentleman's club. I want to be clear about what I just suggested. Coming up next here. I'm just talking about attending clubs. All right. I don't know what we're doing now. We're going to do something. Get me out of this segment right here on ESPN Radio.
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10: Lionel Messi is the greatest player I have ever seen.
11: He's done it yet again. He really stood up and said, come with me.
12: It was an absolutely brilliant performance from the greatest of all time, and they booked their place in yet another World Cup final, and this time set to take on Messi's old friends in Spain.

0: Argentina is seeking to become the first back-to-back winner since Brazil did it back in the late 1950s. Spain is going to try to have something to say about that. You're listening to Amber and Ian at Ian Fitz ESPN is how you find him. At Amber W Sports is how you find me. Let's get you ready for the World Cup final. Carlos Mauricio Ramirez, MLS on Apple TV, play-by-play, kind enough to hop on with us. And Carlos, we appreciate your time here. Let's talk about Argentina, because obviously we know the story of the late goals. We know how they rally. We know how they surprised England there in the end. What can Spain take away from that match to try to let them be the exception to the rule where it doesn't happen to them?
1: Well, thank you both for having me. Great question. First of all, how about you don't back up your team 1-0 up with 60 minutes to go?
2: Amen.
1: That sounds like something you want to avoid. For whatever reason, and to this moment, me included, everyone in the soccer or football world is baffled by Thomas Tuchel's tactical decisions. He made the worst possible moves in the worst possible time. If there's something I promise you Spain, or I think Spain won't do, is if they take a lead, they won't just back up the Brinks truck or the truck or the bus or any kind of vehicle and park it in front of Unai Simón. They won't do that. It's pretty simple. Argentina doesn't have speed or wingers in their attack to win one-on-ones with space behind any team's back line. So what England did was play into Argentina's strength, which is move the ball horizontally with pace, attack spaces in front of the defenders, and win on those situations. That's what England did. They dropped back and gave Argentina all the time, all the space to operate. If Spain learned anything about that game yesterday, was if you take a lead, don't veer away from your plan. Keep the foot on the gas. Bring more people into the midfield. If you feel your team is getting exhausted because it is the World Cup, it's going to be a hot day in New York, just make the subs on time, refresh your midfield, and keep the foot on the gas.
2: Carlos, before I get to my real question, did you happen to sample any of these sports talk over in London, either yesterday or this morning?
1: Yeah, it was
2: epic.
1: Comical.
2: It was awesome.
1: It was epic. Yeah, I felt like I was watching First Take on steroids on Guinness and on a bunch of alcoholic beverages, one on top of the other. The meltdown,
2: Carlos,
1: was epic proportion.
2: Carlos, forget alcoholic beverages, man. Those dudes were like, you know, high on meth. I mean, it was unbelievable.
1: Yeah. Well, that's what a massive meltdown on a World Cup semifinal against Argentina will do to you. So I feel their pain. It's actually refreshing to see the British, for once in a lifetime, express actual emotions like real people. That was refreshing.
2: That's pretty good. Why is Spain favored, heavily favored, -165, meaning, folks, you have to bet $165 to win 100. Why are they such heavy favorites over Argentina?
1: Well, maybe because they haven't lost a match in over God knows how long, almost 2 years, because they handily beat France, who were the prohibitive favorites to win the World Cup. Other than that, there are two very compelling arguments. I have no idea, because this, to me, is a 50-50 proposition. If you've been watching the World Cup at this point, if you don't understand that Argentina is the soccer version of Rocky Balboa, it won't die. They won't die. They won't quit. You can fight against two Russians built in a lab, like two Dragos. Somehow they're going to throw a haymaker and knock a guy out, metaphorically speaking, not in the actual field. They just won't quit. So it is. I'm beyond baffled as to why Spain is such a prohibitive favorite, because they shouldn't be. It really should be a 50-50 matchup in my eyes.
0: 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Carlos Mauricio Ramirez from Apple TV joining us here on Amber and Ian. I like the Rocky analogy, Carlos. It also, though, reminds me, and tell me if I'm wrong, and I don't know how closely you follow the NFL, but it sort of reminds me of when we had the Kansas City Chiefs playing the Philadelphia Eagles, where people kept looking at that Super Bowl, and we knew the Eagles were the better team. I mean, on paper, they were the better team, so that would be Spain in this analogy. But we knew KC had Patrick Mahomes. And so, like, no one wanted to bet against Kansas City by virtue of the fact that they had the best player by far. And it is that sort of what we're looking at here in this World Cup final. Obviously, the Eagles, a better team, actually goes on to win that year. But is this sort of like Spain's better, but they have Messi?
1: Sure. It's a great analogy. And I do follow the NFL up until this season. I was the pre and post game live show host for the 49ers in the Bay. So when you mentioned the name Patrick Mahomes, I get severe PTSD. Yeah. Thank you for giving me that on a Thursday afternoon. I was having such a good day until you mentioned him who shall not be mentioned ever again. This is, I'll put it in, since you brought up NFL terms, this is how I'll put it up. I'll ask this question to both of you. At any point, do you think it's a good idea, or what, because they're both retired, was it ever a good idea to bet against either Michael Jordan or Tom Brady?
0: Right.
2: Nope.
1: Yes or no?
2: No. Hell no.
1: No.
0: Heck no.
1: Then why would you bet against Messi?
0: Fair enough.
2: I mean, it's great value. I mean, you're there's nothing I can argue that with. I mean, absolutely none.
1: That's it. I mean, I'm pretty sure Brady and Jordan throughout their careers many times faced teams that as a whole were better than his Bulls or Patriots or Buccaneers. I'm pretty sure. Yet we never said, you know what? I think they're not going to make it. This might be it. No, you know what? Sure, Brady had the Giants twice, and they can lose. They lost. Jordan had the Magic when he came back. I understand it. And before that, he wasn't able to get over the Pistons. I understand it. But when they became the dude, you just don't bet against them. You don't. And for what we've seen from this 39-year-old phenom, who I'm really sad we will see one. I'm happy it's the final. But if you're listening and you're just new to soccer or you're a lifelong fan of the sport, gift yourself this. Come Sunday, you will be seeing the football/soccer version of Brady and Jordan or whoever you think the GOAT is one last time play in a World Cup match. Thankfully, we still have him on MLS playing for Inter Miami, and that's a gift that everyone should take advantage of. But for one last Sunday, we'll be able to see, in my estimation, the greatest player who ever laced him up play for the biggest trophy ever. So just even if you're a Ronaldo fan, even if you're a Spain fan, if you were born in Madrid, just soak it all in. Enjoy him, because we will never, ever see him again in a World Cup.
0: Are we sure? Are we sure that's true? We don't think that dude could do it at 43.
1: Listen, I thought 22 was it, but here he is again in 26 playing the final. And you do make a good point, because in 2030, there will be games played in Argentina. The World Cup host will be Spain, Morocco, and Portugal, but there will be games played in both Paraguay, Uruguay, and Argentina. Who knows? Maybe he says, you know what? I'll put a cap on it playing a game in Buenos Aires, and that'll be it. I don't think so, but again, I'm not going to put anything past him.
0: Yeah. If anybody, I feel like, could do it at that age, especially with the game that he plays, I feel like maybe it's Lionel Messi. Carlos Mauricio Ramirez, you can check him out on Apple TV. Thanks, Carlos. We appreciate you hopping on with us again.
1: Thank you.
0: This is an exciting World Cup final. Ian.
2: I can't wait for Sunday.
0: It's been a hell of a run. And, you know, people keep forgetting.
2: And we're blowing past, you know, the consolation game.
0: Yeah, I was going to say, there's also a third place game, by the way, on Saturday. We haven't even mentioned that.
2: Not worth it.
0: It's not worth it?
2: Just get me to Sunday.
0: I mean, France, England, well, you know, Saturday, 5 p.m. Eastern.
2: You have Lamine Yamal, the 19-year-old. That's Mahomes, right? As a young, you know, second year type player. And you have Messi on the other side. That's Brady.
0: You know that, right? that picture is a real picture of Messi. You've seen this picture, right? Of Messi bathing.
2: Yeah.
0: Lamine Yamal. Yeah. It's as a baby.
2: It's awesome.
0: It's unbelievable.
2: And now here they go for the big tamale coming up on Sunday. And by the way, a lot of people are going, well, if you went back to back and you're Messi, why would you come back again in 2030? Because he can. They're not accountants. They're not doctors. They're not, you know, they don't sell insurance. athletes only have a certain window to be able to do what they want to do. If he wants to come back, if they were to beat Spain and go back-to-back for the first time since Brazil in the 60s, and he wants to play again, so be it. Forget,
0: well, then
2: you know, riding
0: on
2: a high horse.
0: He'd have nothing to lose if he had won the back-to-back. But even if he doesn't win the back-to-back, like, why not go after it one more time? I don't know. If there's anybody who can do it,
2: it's him.
0: I feel like, you know, I 43, you know, it's asking a lot, but I feel like it would be that guy who could do it. Coming up next, sibling rivalry right here on Amber and Ian. You can check us out on ESPN Radio, also streaming live on the ESPN app.
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0: Christine Lisi. Major League Baseball back from its All-Star break with one game on this Thursday night. A face-off of NL East foes with the Mets visiting the Phillies. New York's number 9 hitter had himself a pretty good night against one of the top teams in the National League.
1: 3-1 is launched to left. Marsh going back. It's over his head. He turns and it's gone. It snuck over the railing and left into the flower bed. Francisco Alvarez with his second home run of the game. The Mets have clipped Nola twice in the inning and lead 3-0.
0: The call on 880 ESPN New York. Alvarez and Brett Beatty, the Mets' number 8 hitter, a combined 4-for-7, 3 home runs. Mets beat the Phillies 4-1 and snapped a 3-game losing streak. Major League Baseball will have its earliest opening day ever in 2027 on March 24th. Only one game televised that night on Netflix. The matchup is yet to be determined. The fuller, more traditional opening day the next day, March 25th. Clemson coach Dabo Swinney, during ACC preseason football media days, told reporters Congress is the only way to discourage rampant tampering in the sport. He suggested fines, suspensions, and even firings should be considered to discourage tampering. There is a bill currently in the House of Representatives for a vote which would address many areas in college sports, including tampering. Jackson Zuber has the lead at the Open Championship at 5-under. Bryson DeChambeau, Colin Morikawa are 2 back. Defending champion Scottie Scheffler is 3 off the lead at golf's final major of the year. Rory McIlroy is 7 strokes off the pace. NHL forward Connor McMichael signing a 6-year, $40 million contract with the St. Louis Blues.
2: Hey, it's Evan Cohen. 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Which fan base were I upset with my list? Tune in to find out. It's on Sportsmanlike 6 a.m. Eastern right here on ESPN Radio, ESPN2, and ESPNU.

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1: It has been an exciting few months for the Peterson family. Linebacker Darrell Peterson III, he signed with the Los Angeles Rams. He will be a rookie in the NFL. A couple months later, his brother, Darren Peterson, was drafted second overall by the Utah Jazz in the 2026 NBA draft. You're listening to Amber and Ian. We're presented to you by Progressive Insurance. So let's bring in Darrell Peterson. And Darrell, thanks so much for joining us. We're all, you know, pretty familiar with your brother's journey as we led our way towards an NBA draft. But let's get people even more familiar with your journey here. What has your journey been like since you wrapped up things at Wisconsin and you have signed officially with the Los Angeles Rams?
2: Yeah, life's been kind of crazy the last few months. A lot of training, obviously, you know, you do the pre-draft process, you know, you're meeting with teams and obviously you're working out, getting ready to perform in front of the team and stuff like that. And then I had built a really good relationship with the Rams throughout that process, and I was really hoping that was where I ended up. And you know, thankfully that's where it all happened. But I'm super excited to get going. Obviously camp starts in a couple weeks, but yeah, definitely excited to get going and to be around.
3: Man, what was your mama feeding you guys?
2: A lot of everything, man. My dad, his famous pot roast got us through a lot of times, man. He made that, I feel like, every week at some point, it felt like. But we were eating everything, man. You name it, we were eating it. And then once I got to college, man, I literally was cooking everything my dad cooked for us growing up. So it's kind of crazy.
1: I can't even imagine, because I've got two boys and one of them isn't even 2 years old yet. And already he eats my fridge dry. Like, I cannot keep up with these two little boys. I cannot imagine if they both end up professional athletes like the Peterson boys. Goodness.
2: Our grocery runs back in the day, man, were crazy. I kid you not.
3: Hey, DP.
1: God bless your parents.
3: I grew up on the Third Red Horse Farm in Louisiana. Four boys. My mom ruled that house with an iron fist and a velvet glove, and the velvet glove did not come out very often. I mean, it was more switches and beatings than it was that velvet glove, brother.
2: Yeah.
3: What was it like, man, growing up as the older brother, but, you know, two outstanding athletes? I mean, how competitive was it? What was it like growing up?
2: Oh, yeah, man. I think our dad's a super competitive person. So I think he's instilled that in us at an early age. So it got to the point, man, we were playing each other. Well, I don't care if it was video games. We play one-on-one in basketball, do some one-on-ones in football. Like, it got so competitive after so long, my dad was like, you guys can't play anymore. So we have to, like, sneak around and play one-on-one, do different things against each other, man. But we're so competitive. It would always end up in somebody getting mad. You know how it is with brothers, man. Somebody getting mad or crying or something like that. So, you know, that's how it was for us growing up. We were always competing, no matter what it was. We were flipping a coin, man. We were competing to see who's going to be heads or tails or something like that, man. So very competitive. And I think that's a big reason why we're here where we're at now. I think we love to compete. We love to beat the crap out of other people, our opponents.
3: Rams rookie linebacker Darrell Peterson, older brother of the Utah Jazz, number 2 overall pick Darren Peterson, joining us here on ESPN Radio. All right, let's go through a couple. Who's better? And be honest now. Be honest. Who's better?
2: I'm going to be honest with you. I'll be honest.
3: Baseball.
2: I think I'll have him in baseball.
3: Badminton.
1: Badminton.
2: I think I got him in that too.
3: Bowling.
2: Oh, I definitely got him in bowling.
1: Basketball. No.
3: Soccer.
2: I think that's probably the only thing I would give him is basketball.
3: You are, dude, man, can we get Darren on the phone? Cause to counter this, to give him equal time, like, you know, like this is a political debate.
1: This is Darryl's time, man.
2: I'm saying maybe basketball, maybe a video game or two, because I'm not as good as I used to be in those. But if it's not that, man, I'm taking me every time.
3: Spades.
2: Oh, yeah. That's my game, man. I got him.
3: You didn't even hesitate on
1: He's
3: that
1: not
3: one.
1: Giving
3: Are you
1: a
3: kidding
1: little bro.
3: Me?
1: Oh, yeah.
3: Come on, man.
1: Darrell Peterson joining us here on ESPN Radio. Why football, Darrell? Obviously, we know your brother is playing basketball. Why did you gravitate towards football? Did you ever hoop?
2: Yeah, I played basketball all up until I went to college. Our family's basketball family. My dad played back in the day at Akron. Even grandpa played back in the day, and he was in college. So I think basketball is what we grew up on, but they put me in it early, and I was always way better at it, I feel like, than football. But I didn't want to play it, obviously, at this level, because my whole family's playing basketball. But over time, my dad's like, man, like, this might be what we have to do. So when I was in high school, my dad obviously went to Akron. One of his friends that played football in Akron, he was friends with in college. He had him like start to come train me. I'm doing like defensive line drills and stuff like that. And that's where I kind of was like, okay, like this might be what I want to do. And then the next following season, I wasn't really getting any looks too much in at that. That was my sophomore year of high school. And the next year, I broke the school record in sacks. I think I had like 21 or something like that. So I was like, all right. My dad's like, I was right. This is what you're going to do, man. Mm-hmm. So that's kind of how why football for me.
3: How often did you and your little bro, when you were growing up, if at all, talk about playing pro sports, being professional athletes?
2: It's crazy. Like, we didn't talk about it, like, at all. Like, we always, obviously, like, okay, yeah, we want to play in the NBA and the NFL one day, but, like, it was never like a, and we never talked about days like this. You know what I'm saying? It was never like a one day we're going to be doing this and doing that. This is just kind of just, it felt like destiny. You know what I mean?
1: Yeah, yep. Well, it certainly feels like that. It's certainly working out for both of you guys so far. You mentioned how competitive you both are. Is there any competition now that you both are in it, now that you both are pursuing careers as professional athletes in terms of, you know, who's going to ultimately have the better career?
2: We haven't really talked about that, but I think we're all just trying to make our family proud at this point. I think, obviously, when we're back home probably for holidays or whatnot, we'll probably find something to compete at. But I think at this point, we're just trying to be the best versions of ourselves and continue to make our family proud and take care of our families.
3: Well, you report to rookie training camp coming up July 25th. So let's get into Rams for a moment. Now, you guys are one of the favorites to go to the Super Bowl right there in your backyard at SoFi. What was your first impression of head coach Sean McVay when you met him?
2: I think he's the smartest guy I've ever met when it comes to football, man. I think obviously the energy he brings is second to none. I'm a guy, if you're going to bring it like that, bring it every day. And he's a guy that's going to bring the same exact energy each and every single day. And that's what I love about him, man. He's really down to earth, easy to talk to. We were in the sauna together a couple of times. We were just chopping up about stuff that had nothing to do with, you know, football and the Rams, but just really down to earth guy. And, you know, I'm excited to play for him.
1: LA is quite a bit different than Canton, Ohio or Madison, Wisconsin. So when you decided to sign there with the Rams, are you excited about the Los Angeles of it all? Are you ready to go out to Hollywood, Daryl? Tell us about that.
2: Yeah, I'm obviously a Midwest guy. I've been in the Midwest my whole life, but, you know, sometimes you got to just go ahead and take that leap and go somewhere different. And, when I got there in May, it definitely is different. Obviously the weather, the culture there, everything around there is different than what I'm used to, but, I'm excited for a change of pace.
3: When you stood next to Myles Garrett for the first time, or have you yet?
2: Yeah, I have.
3: All right. So the last time I was calling a Browns game a few years ago, and I covered him at Texas A&M. Folks, I'm telling you, Daryl, you go ahead because no one believes me. He's not human. I mean, you don't see something like that every day. So go ahead. The first time you stood next to him, what was it like?
2: The first time I stood next to him, it was his first day, at the facility. He walked in the locker room with a full suit on. His arms, I kid you not, were bursting out of the suit jacket. And then we got there to practice a couple of days later, man, and just his movements and stuff. We're like, man, how are you doing? How are you moving like this? Obviously, it's that big and that heavy. It's like, man, he's definitely just a freak of nature. Only way to explain it.
1: Yeah, he certainly is that. I'm surprised you didn't ask him if he stood next to Aaron Donald yet there, Ian, trying to get a little inside info.
3: Hey, he's a rookie. I can't
1: We're
3: do
1: not
3: that
1: gonna
3: to
1: do
3: him.
1: That to hey, you, Rook. Don't worry. We're not hey, gonna do that
3: Aaron
1: to you.
3: Have you seen Aaron Donald yet, Daryl?
1: No, don't answer that question, Daryl. Don't answer that question. Who do you look up to though, since we are talking about, you know, the best defensive players who have ever played the game? Is there anybody who you look up to, who you liken your game after?
2: Yeah, I mean, obviously, you know, being from Ohio, I watched Myles Garrett my whole entire childhood growing up and stuff like that. So be able to be in the room with him now and be able to learn from him every day, especially during this upcoming training camp, I'm super excited for. I'm able to play with Nick Herbig, who played now for the Steelers.
3: Yep.
2: Played with him for a couple of years, one of my best friends. So he's one of the guys I can kind of call on, like, well, you know, what can I do here? What can I do to get better at this? And what's it going to look like my rookie year? Because he just got re-signed for, you know, a big contract with the Steelers. So he's a guy, you know, kind of try to model my game after a little bit. And I think Max Crosby, when it comes to, you know, in terms of, like, effort, I feel like he plays, you know, the hardest of anybody I've ever seen. Him and Will Anderson, I love to watch those guys. And not just watching how they're winning, but just how they're, you know, how hard they're playing and how play one looks like play 70. You know, I like to try to model my game after for sure.
3: Well, as far as, by the way, you brought up Herbig, man, that dude was undersized coming out of Wisconsin, and a lot of people didn't think he'd make it, and look at him right now. I'll never forget talking to him about that, going, they have no idea what's coming to Pittsburgh, and L.A., you got a good one here. You may have a steal here, and Daryl Peterson coming your way also, because that defense right now, if Aaron Donald does come out of retirement, we were talking about it last night. It's like the Avengers have lined up on that side.
2: Oh, man.
3: I mean, it is
2: crazy, man.
3: It's going to get nasty. All right, let's.
1: You're on the Super Bowl favorite to start your career, Daryl. That's got to be insane.
2: Yeah, it's insane, man. I can't imagine. Obviously, being in SoFi too, that'll be sweet.
3: Well, let's end on a light note. Describe what, and for people, including my co-host here, Amber. And I told her last year, you need to go to the tornado room and just devour amongst like three people. You probably took it down by yourself. That tomahawk steak in Madison, Wisconsin. Describe the tornado room and that cut of meat that I just mentioned.
2: I think if you're going to go to Madison, you want steak. That's the best steak in Madison. Obviously, you've hit the nail on the head. It's the biggest steak I think I've ever had. I'm not even the type of guy to take steak home, but had to take a little bit home. It was a little too big for me. But then they give you like a bunch of, hash browns, I think I will call it, and they put them on top of the steak and, you know, you get the onions and everything. It's just a whole experience. It's like a real, like, I don't know how to explain other than like the best steak experience I think I've had. And I would think, you know, I've been to places, obviously LA, had steak in LA, had steak in Miami, or different type of places like that, but I don't think anything's better than Tornado Room Steakhouse in Madison, Wisconsin.
3: I'm telling you, it is absolutely divine. Well, look, congratulations to you. Congratulations to your little brother. The competition, I'm sure, is going to go all the way till, till you guys probably leave this earth. So, because I know that's how it is with my brothers.
2: Death, man.
3: Yeah, ain't no doubt about it. Hey, look, go get them. Give them hell out there in L.A., man, and stay healthy. We greatly appreciate your time and sharing some stories about you and little bro. Thank you, buddy.
1: Thanks, Daryl.
2: I appreciate you guys. Thank you.
3: That's our pleasure. By the way, in case you were just tuning in, little bro, Darren Peterson, number 2 overall pick, Utah Jazz.
1: Yep.
3: There you go.
1: There you go. Coming up next here on Amber and Ian, could we see a king join Giannis in Miami? Giannis was officially introduced today as a member of My Miami Heat. We'll talk about it right here on ESPN Radio.
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1: Ever going to get used to it? I hope I don't have to ever get used to it. I hope the championships start flowing in, Fitzsimmons, and I hope LeBron James joins him. But
3: you need shooters.
1: Before we get to anything. We owe.
3: The look on your face when you went from just giddy and euphoric, you know, Giannis. LeBron, you need shooters, son of a.
1: We'll figure that out. I have trust. But more importantly, right now, we owe somebody an apology.
3: We do. Is it?
1: Yeah.
3: This is on
1: you. It's not too late.
3: I did all the roasting, but you're the one that gave me the target.
1: I did. I'm glad I didn't do the dirty work. I just set you up to do the dirty work.
3: And I did.
1: But we had a list, our ESPN Radio Rank'em series, which we do every day as we are in the month of July leading towards training camps here in the NFL. And it's going to start gearing up real soon, the NFL
3: season. Rookies in Seattle report tomorrow, San Fran on Saturday. It's almost here.
1: Almost here, baby. And so we every day are doing a different type of list pertaining to the NFL. Today's list was teams that cannot afford to get off to a slow start.
3: Dumbest and question. 32
1: Ian,
3: of them.
1: As you can tell, did not like the list. He did not like the question.
3: He didn't either.
1: I did not care for it. I did not go off about it quite the
3: way
1: you protested.
3: I just took your line. Your line in our pre-show meeting was, well, there's 32 of them.
1: There is 32 teams. I cannot afford to get off to a slow start. Nevertheless, this is it. So far, this is a really crappy apology. So we need to figure out a way to do this better. So I said on air that I believe the person who came up with these lists was Nuno, because that's the impression
3: the
1: that
3: Portuguese
1: I was under
3: Prince.
1: The unsportsmanlike morning show producer. And apparently, Ian.
3: Not apparently.
1: Nuno came up with the lists for last week and the duties were split. And this particular list today that we are tasked with, the list this week, that was Shannon Penn, the producer of Freddie and Harry. So we, more like you, because you're the one who went off, but you, and then I, because I put Nuno's name on the streets, we owe Nuno an apology.
3: This is like vinegar on my palate.
1: Sorry, buddy.
3: Known Nuno for damn near 20 years. Nuno, we apologize. It's Amber's fault, but we apologize. She put the target out there. I hit it many a time. Five times, as a matter of fact. Shannon Penn, you're a fool. I mean, what kind of question was that? What five teams need to get off to a fast start more than any other? 32, Shannon. So, Nuno, we apologize.
1: So,
3: Shannon, you're a football fool.
1: Ian protested throughout the entire segment. If you missed that, check out the podcast.

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8: Christine Lisi. In the lone game, as Major League Baseball returned from its All-Star break, the Mets 8-9 hitters, Brett Beatty, Francisco Alvarez, a combined 4-for-7, 3 solo home runs, 2 by Alvarez. New York beat Philadelphia 4-1 to end a 3-game slide. Phils and Mets have the night off tomorrow before resuming their weekend series on Saturday. Then the Dodgers come to the City of Brotherly Love for a 3-game set that starts Monday night, 8 Eastern on ESPN. If there's a team that could derail LA's shot at a three-peat, it's Philadelphia, believes ESPN MLB analyst Eduardo Perez.
9: If you look at the top three arms that the Phillies have, and my answer is the Phillies, is you got Wheeler, you got Lizardo, you got Christopher Sanchez. Those guys can beat any team at any given time. And in a short series, they're a team that can get the LA Dodgers.
8: Our Eduardo Perez. MLB will have its earliest opening day ever in 2027, March 24th. Just the one game televised that night on Netflix, the matchup to be determined. The fuller, more traditional opening day is the next day, March 25th. At the Heat's introductory news conference for new superstar Giannis Antetokounmpo, both team president Pat Riley and Giannis said they would welcome having LeBron James back in South Beach. The Heat, one of the leaders for James, along with the Cavaliers, 76ers, Warriors, and Timberwolves. During his appearance at FanFest in New York City, LeBron, with his first public comments since saying he'd leave the Lakers, indicated the wait for his NBA free agency decision might not be much longer. Jackson Suber has the lead at the Open Championship at 5-under in golf's final major of the year.
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11: 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We're rolling along here on Amber and Ian. 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LeBron watch, of course, a ton of World Cup as well. 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
11: already.
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11: 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We tell you. 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
13: It's making headlines.
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0: And our producer tonight, Javon Cutler. Hello, Javon.
1: Hello, Amber. Start off with something you're familiar with, the Miami Heat. The NBA will not punish the Miami Heat's Bam Adebayo for striking former teammate Tyler Hero at a Las Vegas gym last Friday, a league spokesperson told ESPN's Shams Charania on Thursday. After discussing with the players involved and the NBPA, everyone would prefer to move on from this unfortunate circumstance, and no further action will be taken by the league, the NBA spokesperson said. Hero had told ESPN's Ramona Shelburne in a story published earlier this week that he wanted to move on from the incident. So big deal, not a big deal, Amber.
0: I guess it's not a big deal, although I'm a little surprised, Ian, that there is no punishment. Obviously, I'm elated about that as a Heat fan. I think that they were in a weird situation as a league, too, because it's not like it happened. It's not like it happened amongst teammates. It's not like it happened during a game.
2: It was AAU practice.
0: It's at an AAU practice. And yes, it was around Summer League, but those dudes weren't participating in Summer League. They were just hanging out there. So I think that there was some complexities there. I don't really know. I mean, the PA, I think, could have taken issue with it had the NBA actually tried to do something about this. So I guess this all gets quietly swept under to the rug. All of this started because some dude was DMing Tyler Hero. And that guy, he went on the Levitard show yesterday, Ian, with a mask on, because he's...
2: Oh, no.
0: Yes. And he revealed that the first thing he had said to Tyler, he's been, I guess, heckling him, and he's been in his DMs, and he told Tyler he needs to retire. Tyler's like 26 years old. He told him, you know, he needs to retire already, and called him some names and whatever, and then Tyler finally started responding, and that's how... That's how he gets in this hot water, where he gets baited into saying some stuff about Bam. The dude, of course, screenshots it, puts it out for the world to see because he's a troll. The rest is history. Tyler gets punched in the face. So there you go. But I obviously, we know I have to rock. I rock with Bam because, you know, Tyler's no longer on the Heat. He's now a Milwaukee Bucks.
2: This is as far from a big deal as you can get because you just mentioned it. The NFLPA would have swarmed like bees to honey if the NBA had done anything. I just wish we had video of Bam clocking him.
0: I'm sure that there does exist video. Like, there's not a ballroom in Vegas that doesn't have cameras. They have done a very good job making sure that video does not get out. Because there ain't no way there's not video.
2: I guess.
0: Hotel.
2: Yeah, good point. That's a very good point, by the way.
0: These summer league and AAU practices and everything, they happen in these ballrooms of these huge hotels that they turn the ballrooms into basketball courts. So I believe that's where this was. There ain't no chance that there is an inch of a Las Vegas hotel without a damn camera. What they have done is an unbelievable job stopping TMZ from getting that video. That's what's happened.
2: By the way, if anybody can get it,
0: send it to Ian.
2: It's those dudes. No, TMZ. Oh. It's those guys. I mean,
0: right, well, we know that.
2: If anybody
0: I'm sure
2: can,
0: they try.
2: But yeah, to me, this is not a big deal.
1: Yeah, I'm surprised TMZ hasn't gotten footage yet. They're the kings of getting footage of anything, it feels like.
0: Kings.
1: Moving on to soccer news. Lionel Messi has a message for Argentina's detractors. Nothing was handed to us. The Argentina superstar responded to critics who have been bashing the reigning World Cup champs for perceptions of beneficial officiating and favoritism by the soccer establishment. He said the team's ability to overturn late game deficits, most recently the semifinal victory over England, is the result of championship pedigree and nothing more. So, Ian, big deal, not a big deal about Messi's message for the detractors.
2: I'm going to go big deal because he's hacked off. He doesn't talk a lot, and he damn sure, when he does speak, he's not going to draw any attention. I mean, it's cliche after cliche, and it's stock answer
0: he
2: after
0: says
2: stock
0: nothing.
2: Answer.
0: No matter what language he speaks in, Lionel Messi gives
2: that
0: me nothing.
2: That is about as aggressive as I have ever heard Messi. He referenced, you know, the call against the Swiss that a lot of people are saying that was orchestrated by, you know, FIFA to make sure Argentina advanced. You know, he's hacked off, and... Watch out on Sunday. I can't wait for this game. I really can't. So that to me is a big deal because remember that moment where Bellingham, from England said something and smarted off to Messi, and Messi had this look on his face and he just goes, okay. And Bellingham kind of turned around and walked away like laughing. What happened after that? Not one, but two assists within 5 minutes.
0: Mm-hmm.
2: England's going home, playing on Saturday in the consolation. Argentina's going for back to back. So you hack off Messi, it's a big deal.
0: Yeah. I would say that the reason though I don't actually think it's a big deal is I don't completely think that it's truthful what he's saying. Now I don't think that I don't think it's fixed like some people do. Some people feel like they wanted Argentina in the final. Fine. What I had heard was they were going to fix it for France and Argentina in the final. Clearly that didn't happen. I'm not sitting here and saying that it's fixed. Not that FIFA, not that everything with FIFA is above board, but, I do think Argentina, it is part of their game. How they get the calls from the officials. They work the officials. It is quite literally part of their game. It's what they do. And if anybody ever does anything to Messi, you have an entire team around swarming these officials, trying to get the calls, and they put it all in their heads, and it's all part of it. And it's just how they conduct themselves. And so, yes, they do get a friendly whistle. Argentina typically does. It's a strategy involved. So I don't think that it's necessarily that they're getting unfair treatment per se, but it is by design. They are attempting to do that by working the officials. And so I don't think Messi's being completely transparent there. I don't blame him because it's all part of the game.
2: Don't disagree.
1: And speaking of football, this is going to have a bit of a twist to it, but conversations around officiating for the WNBA and Caitlin Clark have now expanded to include NBA Commissioner Adam Silver. Silver said Thursday that Clark has become a political football amid debates about officiating a physical play in the WNBA, spurred by a recent play involving the star guard and Phoenix Mercury forward Alyssa Thomas. Silver said, ultimately, the issues around Caitlin Clark are not largely about officiating, and that particular incident is not about whether a foul should have been called at the time in the game or whether that was ultimately a flagrant on review. So, Amber, big deal, not a big deal about Adam Silver stepping in with Caitlin Clark.
0: Well, listen, Adam Silver is not wrong that the things that surround Caitlin Clark and the things that certainly surrounded that situation with Alyssa, that there are things beyond just the officiating, right? That is not just about that actual specific incident or that specific call in a vacuum. That being said, it is in part about that. Right, Ian? Like, there's a broader conversation we can have here and we can have about why the emotions run high and the perception of Caitlin Clark, the treatment of Caitlin Clark, whatever it is, you know, how we perceive maybe whether we're have enough history with the game and accepting the game as it is and realizing how tough it's always been played, the racial component, all of those things. We can have those conversations, but there is also a conversation about officiating. And listen, Adam, that ain't just exclusive to the WNBA. That's an NBA thing every year as well. Let's be honest about that.
2: You beat me to it. Amen, Amber. But, I mean, like the ref telling, you know, everybody on the Fever, well, no, Caitlin initiated the contact. And I love how, you know, her coach Stephanie White came in and goes, well, she, I guess every time she initiates contact, you can tell that Stephanie's getting pissed. Mm-hmm. I mean, and frustrated. And I love the how her head coach, her teammates are all coming to her defense, because it's, I don't understand it. She's increased salaries. She's got more eyeballs and ears on your sport, your game, your league. And so many of these other women who've been in the league for a while are just envious. I thought it would have gone away after her rookie year, and it just escalated for some reason, Amber. And I that's the part I don't get.
0: Yeah. It would settle, and for some reason that certainly has not happened yet. Javon, anything
1: right.
0: else?
1: Yeah, one more story real quick. This one, not sports related, thought it was pretty interesting, but a North Carolina woman said a bout of insomnia led to her winning a $150,000 prize while fiddling around with online lottery games. Mooresville resident Sue Rowley told North Carolina Education Lottery officials she was having trouble sleeping on the night of July 8th, so she got out her phone and started playing some digital lottery games. She fiddled around, placed a $30 bet on the Tumbling Treasures game, and earned $150,000.
0: Oh,
1: so,
0: God.
1: Ian, big deal? Not a big deal.
2: Massive deal. $150,000 deal. Insomnia led you to... I'm not sleeping tonight. That's
0: yeah.
2: it. I'm staying up all night.
0: No kidding.
2: Espressos.
0: Insomnia was good for
2: espressos
0: her.
2: Espressos are about to hit. Highballs. Yeah,
0: house.
2: Let's go. Come on.
0: My goodness.
2: Dear, that's a way... Like, have you ever, like, gone and played the lottery or you fired in? It's a true story, by the way. As a matter of fact, I'll give it to you on the other side. How I paid for my wife's engagement ring coming up right here on ESPN Radio.
0: Wow. Tease.
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4: 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Uh-huh. 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

0: So you had quite the tease right before we hit the break, Ian Fitzsimmons. You're listening to Amber and Ian. We're presented to you by Progressive Insurance. We were telling the story, or Jovan, our producer tonight, was telling the story of a woman who had insomnia, and so she couldn't sleep. She started playing on her phone, which, by the way, is the worst thing you can do when you can't sleep, is picking up your device. Nevertheless, she's playing on her phone, and I guess she was playing online lottery games. I'm not even sure I knew that was a thing. And she bet, is it bet when it's lottery? I don't know. She paid $30 for a lotto, and she won like $150,000 in return for not being able
1: to sleep.
0: That's
1: a way to go. Sleep deprived. You know, you really don't maybe not even remember it. And the next thing you know, you wake up like, oh, here's $150,000. Bam. Right there
0: in
1: your account.
0: Pretty nice.
1: True story. So I'm in Columbus, Ohio, doing the show with Herbie, and about to propose. And I'm saving up money for the ring. I'm not making a lot of money back then. I mean, this is 25 years ago, or, you know, whatever it is. And so, you know, you're saving, you're putting away for the engagement ring. I mean, I know the ring she wants. I've already been to DeBull with her, here in Dallas, Texas. And she's like looking and going, wow, look at that one. It's like this infinity symbol, right?
0: Oh, I love the infinity symbol. I used to want that when I was younger.
1: So she's like, well, look at that one right there. And I'm like, oh, look at the price tag on that one right there. So one night, you know, we're all out. All the boys go out. This is back in my hard charging days, and get back to my roommate at the time was a guy named Joe Ayers, solid American, good citizen, and get on his computer, go log on, and I fire in, and I don't even remember it, a 10-game parlay in the NFL. Don't even remember doing it. $10 to win $12,582. Yes, wow. That exact amount. $12,582. Hungover as hell on the couch. The early window is done, right? I don't even remember placing this bet. Ayers goes in to check his account, and mine is still up. And he goes, screams, Fetty! Now the afternoon games are almost over at this point, right? Because he's looking at the night game. And I went, what? What's the score in that Denver game? 42-27? Why? Do you remember getting on here and placing a wager last night? Nope. You have one game left in a 10-game parlay to hit. I went, well, what is it? The over in the Broncos game. hangover gone, running around, doing sprints all over the house. 12582 showed up in a funky check about a week and a half later. There you go.
0: And 12582. You got her the ring she wanted, and she still has it.
1: Yeah.
0: To this day.
1: Yeah, there you go.
0: Well, it's because some people trade up, you know.
1: That's
0: a move a lot of couples make, which is a smart move. If you get married when you're younger, because, you know, then you don't have to, the engagement ring doesn't necessarily have to be the same engagement ring you wore forever. So you don't necessarily need to make the dude go broke when you're young, you know, and then 25 years later, he's got money. Why not upgrade that puppy? I've heard that before. I haven't done that in my life.
1: Well, just going to that woman who won 150. Yeah, I mean, strange things happen at night when you wager. There you go.
0: That has never happened to me. I played the lotto. I like playing the lotto. I like doing scratch-offs with my kid. He gets a kick out of it, so we'll buy scratch-offs together.
1: And,
0: I'm excited when I get back, like, a couple bucks. if I hit
1: 10.
0: A few bucks. It's like, all right, I didn't spend quite as much money on these tickets as I thought I did. So I get excited with that.
1: But it also goes to show you, you know, you don't have to be a great handicapper to win a boatload of cash. Sometimes luck is a hell of a lot better than being good.
0: Luck is very, very important to have on your side. So there you have it. We've covered a lot of ground tonight, by the way. If you missed any of it, check out the podcast. It's been a very interesting show, and a very interesting thing is happening in our country. And did you
1: please make this happen?
0: Daylight savings time. Now, I feel like we've had this conversation numerous times, but this time it feels like maybe it's actually going to happen, where daylight savings time is actually potentially on the way out, is one step closer, because the House passed the Sunshine Protection Act this week. Overwhelmingly, by the way, the House voted in favor of this bill, 308 votes to 117. If you're keeping score, that is definitely across party lines. They agreed largely on something
1: here. Breaking news.
0: People agreed. that daylight saving time sucks. That's pretty much where we're at least in the House. Now, the president signed off on this thing. Everybody calm down. I know I just said a politician sort of. Everybody relax. And now it goes to the Senate. And so they're going to vote on.
1: Don't screw this up. Please, Senate, don't screw this up.
0: And we'll see. If the Senate passes the bill, then it seems very likely that the president would sign it into law. And so it would be that there would be no more daylight savings time. We did try this many years ago in the 60s or 70s.
1: 1974.
0: And it lasted like a year. And then everybody cried and went back to wanting daylight savings time, which I'm very confused about, but I wasn't alive back then.
1: And I can't remember if it was Javon or Jake that brought up, looked it up in the history of it. Like in the South and the West, in the Midwest, we would all benefit from not falling back and springing forward and all that crap. But what, is it like in the Northeast where everyone complained?
2: The Northeast would potentially at the highest point of winter would have sunrises at like 8:30 in the morning, 8:45 in the morning or something like that.
0: All right.
1: Well, that's your problem.
0: I mean, it's not that big of a deal. I mean, it's not fun, I guess. But so wouldn't the sun then be up later, though, in the evening? As opposed to it setting at 4 p.m. up there?
1: Yeah.
0: Isn't that how it works? So you get a little bit...
1: In the
0: daylight
1: fall,
0: on the backside?
1: That damn thing.
0: Long, cold winters.
1: When I lived in Connecticut, it got dark. I'm talking like jet black at like 4:30 in the afternoon.
0: That's what everyone in the Northeast tells me. I'll like talk to friends on the phone that are in New York and they're like, it's already dark. It's like 3:30. I'm like, what do you mean it's already dark? It's not dark here in Florida for another 5 hours. What are you talking about? It's very weird.
1: You're a fan of this. I'm a fan of this. Javon?
3: Not a fan.
0: Not a fan.
1: Why?
0: So do you want us to change our clocks all the time, or do you just like standard time better?
3: I'm just, I guess, just used to changing my clocks all the time, so it doesn't bother me as much. So I'm just a kind of creature of habit, so I just feel like it'd be kind of weird not to change my clock when appropriate. So for me, it's just more of a habit thing, I guess, at this point in my stage.
1: What kind of habit can you have when it's only twice, it's 363 other days?
0: We lose an hour of sleep. It's awful.
2: I also don't remember the last time I physically changed my clock when the clock switched.
0: Well, that's true. That's true. Now that everything's digital, it is a little bit easier. That's true. Oh, Ian's showing us his fancy analog watch right now that he still has to change. But you're right. All the digital clocks, they do automatically change. What's that? A rolly on your wrist, Ian? I'm just kidding. I have no idea what's on your wrist, but
1: Swiss.
0: What I do know. Oh, nice. That there are two states that do not change their clocks
1: Arizona?
0: Currently. Arizona and Hawaii, and they
1: doesn't
0: operate
1: South Bend,
0: on
1: Indiana. Doesn't South Bend not move also?
0: I don't know the answer to that. I know it's Arizona and Hawaii. They observe standard time all year long. So this would mean that the rest of the states would observe daylight savings time all year long. So I guess they would always be on a different time than us in that, or like an extra different time?
1: Now, don't make my head hurt. I have no idea. All I know is I am tired of falling back and I'm tired of springing forward, and let's just go ahead and lock this bad boy in. Bam, done. Men and women in the Senate, make this happen.
0: I love this. I am down here in Florida, so I don't know. I don't understand long, dark winters, whatever, but I love this idea. 19 states have already passed legislation to make daylight savings time permanent. Should Congress allow the move? State lawmakers in a handful of other states are still considering legislation that would maybe make standard time permanent. So the states could choose whether they want to have daylight savings time or whether they want to have standard time.
1: We can't get five people to agree, much less 50. Are you kidding me?
0: Winter sunsets in much of the U.S. would occur after 5 p.m., which would be a huge improvement, they say, than the sunsets that currently occur at 4 o'clock. But the sunrises, though, would happen largely after 8
1: a.m. My brother lived in Sitka, Alaska, where it was like dark, like, you know,
0: 6 months out of the year.
1: 24, he can deal with this. Get this done.
0: Coming up next, game night is headed your way with Q Myers and Mio O'Brien. 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
2: O'Brien, the second half of the Major League Baseball season kicked off tonight in Philadelphia. The Mets take down the hometown Phils 4-1. Francisco Alvarez with two homers to power the Metropolitans as Christian Scott picked up the win. Phillies trail the Braves by 2.5 games in the NL East standings. Speaking of road warriors in the WNBA, the Portland Fire hold off a late push from the Washington Mystics in our nation's capital, 75-56. Three players in double figures for Portland, Carla Late, Sarah Williams, and Sarah Ashley Barker. Shakira Austin led all scorers with 19. The Liberty and the Wings game tonight postponed to Monday after New York's charter plane never took off due to mechanical issues. Across the pond at Royal Birkdale, Tampa native Jackson Suber atop the leaderboard at the Open Championship. The Ole Miss grad shot a 5-under-65 in his first ever start at the Open. Bryson DeChambeau and Cameron Young tied for fourth at 3-under. Scotty Scheffler and Colin Morikawa among the group 3 strokes back at 2-under. At the Thomas Mack Center at NBA Summer League, number 3 overall pick Cam Boozer bowling again. He has 22-7. The Grizz in front of the Hawks 90-57. The Raptors lead the Heat 64-59. Fellow top 4 overall pick Caleb Wilson, another great performance, 21 points and 8 boards in the Bulls 105-82 loss to the Los Angeles Lakers. For more scores and analysis, be sure to check out ESPN.com and that all new ESPN app. No update on LeBron James. We still don't know where he's headed, but we will discuss the very latest as far as an honor he's received. That's next here on Game Night on ESPN Radio with Q Myers and yours truly.
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3: We have heard within over the last 2 weeks, he's definitely going back to Cleveland. He's definitely going to the 76ers. He's definitely going to Golden State. LeBron is keeping people guessing. That's what he is really.

0: stop caring soon. Like fans anyway, not right. the teams, but fans right. are going to be like, man, it's almost football. Bro, you got a week left. All right?
1: Right.
0: Because once the NFL starts.
1: Training camp's right around the corner, brother.
0: Dog, once the once training camp starts.
1: Yeah.
0: Ain't nobody going to be talking about LeBron.
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1: 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We don't have a decision on LeBron James yet. We don't know where he's playing in 2026. He is playing. We just don't know where. And we do know about a new honor that he just received. We'll get to all things LeBron in a hot minute. But alongside Mia O'Brien, I'm Q Myers. We got to get into this.
3: I made you look.
2: Game night. Made you look.
3: Made you look.
1: All right. I know we're looking for LeBron, Mia, but we're not seeing him yet. What are you seeing? What caught your attention? What made you look?
4: Q, I do not want to critique the airline industry, much like officials in the game of basketball, the game of football, the game of hockey. I could keep going. They have one of the most difficult jobs in the world, especially those air marshals, those traffic control operators. You remember last year, all those canceled flights. I don't want to ride the airline industry.
1: I feel a big butt coming on.
4: But
1: there it is.
4: This is now the second time, Q, in as many weeks that we have had a professional sports team's charter flight delayed more than 24 hours. And tonight it results in the postponement of the Liberty Wings top 10 showdown in the WNBA in Dallas. The Liberty tried to leave last night from LaGuardia. They were stranded on the tarmac for 12 plus hours, tried to give it a go again this morning. Just like the Boston Red Sox in Chicago, another major airport last week. I'm not talking about getting stuck with your charter flight, with all due respect to my friends in Iowa City or Spokane, Washington or Sioux Falls, South Dakota, although we appreciate the game night listeners in each of those locales. I am talking about New York, Chicago, two top three
1: right.
4: markets, according to the Nielsen Media Rankings, two of the largest three cities in America. We can't get them on another flight. We can't find another plane. What are we doing? I mean, the fact that last week's Red Sox-Mets game gets delayed 30 minutes was already, in my opinion, very odd, very out of the ordinary. And now we have a game postponed entirely until Monday night.
1: Yeah, it makes no sense to me, Mia. I think you hit it on the head. Look, there is no reason, in my opinion, that you're ever stranded on the tarmac for 12 hours. Never, right? I've been stranded on a tarmac once, and it wasn't no 12 hours. It might have been an hour and a half on the way to Canton, Ohio to go to the Pro Football Hall of Fame. And even at that point, I want to say I was so uncomfortable and was so ready to get off that plane. You couldn't have kept me around. If you had tried to keep me there for 12 hours, I might have jumped through the window myself. Like, I was already getting anxious. So there's no reason, in my opinion, that anyone, especially when it's a chartered flight, should ever be stranded 12 hours.
4: Good thing that we got the WNBA team's chartered flights, because at the very least, I did see a couple of the players posted Instagrams that they were served a meal, which I guess
1: that's the least they could do.
4: Who knows what happens if this was a commercial flight, but I digress. I mean, maybe it takes off then. But also at this juncture, why not reroute them? We see it in the NFL. Right. We've seen it time and time again where if there's mechanical issues in the NFL, they just find two other planes and find a way, or they say to the support staff, okay, who's essential, who's not essential? We may send the rest of you tomorrow morning, but the team's got to get out there. And I'm just surprised that we had this now in Major League Baseball last week and now the WNBA this week.
1: Yeah, it's a surprise to me as well. And, yeah, at least like you said, they got a dinner. That's the least they could do is get a dinner out of it. Could you imagine someone walking up and down the aisle, you want some peanuts? Want some pizza? You want a drink? Want a beverage? I mean, you got to have your credit card, though. You know, we don't take cash.
4: Ring that bell.
1: You got a drink ticket? You got a drink ticket?
4: Because if you're stuck in commercial on the tarmac, which maybe there's some listeners out there that feel that way. If you want to hit us up, feel free. 888-SAY-ESPN. That's 888-729-3776. If you have a tarmac experience worse than Q's, I think my max is... 2 hours.
1: Yeah.
4: But then they sent us back inside to the terminal for another two.
1: I'm good. Mine was very minor, and it should ever always be minor when you're stuck on the tarmac. That's what caught Mia's attention. That's what made her look. What caught my attention is something that I saw Shams Charania tweet out early today. And the fact is the NBA will not punish the Heat's Bam Adebayo for striking his former teammate Tyler Hero at Las Vegas gym last Friday. And all I could think when I read that was, good. Why would they punish him for getting in a fight? People get in a fight all the time, right? I mean, look, a man wants to talk bad about you online, you see him in the street, it's on site. It wasn't like he whooped him and he put him in the hospital or something. He peppered him one time. Why would the NBA get in the way and punish him anyway? Bam, you cannot get into a fight. The man's name is Bam. He probably is going to get in a lot of fights, right? What are we talking about? When I heard that their NBA was looking into it, I thought, huh? For what? It's the off season. They didn't get in a fight on the court, right? At least not on the NBA court. It literally was in Vegas. No harm, no foul, as far as I'm concerned. They said after discussing with the players involved and the NBPA, everyone would prefer to move on from this unfortunate circumstance. You think?
4: It would have been insult to injury, Q, if you don't mind me saying. I also think they're looking out for Tyler Hero and his PR campaign, because I'm not sure Tyler Hero wants to relive the Bam that he took in Las Vegas. The lone punch thrown.
1: I'm about to say, it wasn't
4: in
1: a
4: the
1: weapon.
4: Main event last week.
1: He literally got punched once. Like, who cares? Move on. It happens all the time. Go visit any courts in America that doesn't have an official or doesn't have this, that, and the third. Someone's going to get hit. That's the nature of the game. So no punishment coming Bam Adebayo's way. I say good. It's game night here on ESPN Radio, the all-new ESPN app, SiriusXM Channel 80, and tune in.
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6: Everyone was paying attention to LeBron in New York today, where he taped the Mind the Game podcast with Tyrese Halliburton. He wouldn't give us where he'll play next year.
7: There's been no information coming from LeBron or Rich Paul about what he's thinking, and not so much about what he's picking, but what is important to him.
8: LeBron is keeping people guessing. That's what he is really good at.
1: Yes, yes, yes. The summer of LeBron rolls on. Everyone's talking about it. Is he going home to Cleveland? Is he ending up in Miami? Could he decide Philadelphia as a spot, or will he go out west and head to the Golden State? I mean, obviously he was out west with the Lakers, but where is he going to end up? That's the question that everyone's asking. He was a co-host at the Mind the Game podcast. Tyrese Halliburton off top asked him straight up about it, and he basically shut it down. We already talked about this. And it's so funny, when I saw that, I sent the tweet out. That's the only question everyone cares about. There's nothing that LeBron can say at this stage of the game. Like, they started talking about the Knicks. I could talk about the Knicks. You could talk about the Knicks. All we want to hear from LeBron is, hey, dog, where are you playing in 2026?
4: Has he made up his mind?
1: Of course not. I mean, in his mind, yes.
4: You hesitated there.
1: Yeah, no,
4: do you
1: think
4: believe
1: he has.
4: LeBron has made his decision?
1: Yeah, I just don't think he's willing to say it out loud right now. But yeah, I do think he has already decided that he's going to return to Cleveland. Like, I've been 10 toes down with that. When he makes his decision, I will not be surprised when he says, I'm gonna go home to Cleveland and finish it where it all started.
4: Given your roots in the Bay Area, then, what do you make of this late smoke where Golden State, it feels like, has suddenly re-entered the picture?
1: I mean, that's cool, right? I mean, that's cool for those guys. You know, Steph and LeBron, they've always flirted with each other from a distance. So I get it. And if it's not about winning a championship, then sure, that's a possibility. But as a Warrior fan, I don't see the makeup of Steph Curry, LeBron James, Draymond Green, couple young guys that are really good. Don't get me wrong. The young players that they've drafted the last 2 years are really good. And Jimmy Butler, that's coming back at some point off a torn ACL, I don't see that as a makeup of a championship out west. That's a very tough conference to get through. You got to get through the likes of OKC. You got to get through the likes of San Antonio. Hell, the Lakers, I think, are going to be pretty tough. You got Minnesota's going to be tough. Oh, there's this team named Denver. It's got this guy named Joker. It's pretty good. Like, the list goes on. It's a gauntlet out west. So I don't see how that crew that I rattled off for a Warriors lineup is a championship team when, oh, by the way, Mia, you're counting on a bunch of older dudes to be young and healthy.
4: Don't forget Kevin Love, also rumored to be joining LeBron James,
1: hey,
4: wherever that is.
1: Kevin Love couldn't join me at the bar.
4: He couldn't hang.
1: No.
4: He couldn't hang, that's
1: no.
4: for sure.
1: He can't hang with me at the bar, let alone on the court.
4: He could keep up with the AARP squad, though, out there in Golden State that they're forming in the Bay Area if LeBron is to truly head out west once more. But, I mean, to your point, it sure as heck sounds like when he bid adieu to the Los Angeles Lakers, that was goodbye to California dreaming entirely. At least
1: right.
4: that's the sentiment that I got. I do think the comments made at Giannis Antetokounmpo's introductory presser today, Q, that merits a discussion because there were hints dropped at another plane being landed in South Florida for the Heat.
1: Well, that's a good tease is what we call that in this business. She's Mia O'Brien. I'm Q Myers. Giannis in Miami. Could LeBron be next? It's next on Game Night on ESPN Radio on the all-new ESPN app.
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1: Well,
0: and the Milwaukee Bucks. They fought this right until the end.
3: I mean, they did really well for themselves. Like, really well. This was not the package that was offered back in February.
5: It's been a long time coming.
6: Pat Riley focused on getting another
4: massive
6: star.
4: Massive trade. Ooh. Giannis.
0: The job for the Heat isn't done, but that's a pretty strong duo to start with.
1: Giannis, he touched down in Miami. He got introduced. Bam Adebayo, he's still hanging out in Vegas, but we know he's a member of the Miami Heat. Could LeBron James join him in South Beach? It's game night here on ESPN Radio, the all-new ESPN app, SiriusXM Channel 80, and TuneIn. 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We are living that glamorous lifestyle. Mia O'Brien is along for the ride. I'm Q Myers. And, Mia, we don't know where LeBron's playing, but we do know the honor that he did receive earlier this evening. He is the Times 100 Male Athlete of the Century. How about that?
4: I'm glad you said century, because I feel like we spent much of the last week, as LeBron's latest decision continues to loom, discussing that last season was his first non-All-NBA campaign in 21 seasons. And so I was going to say Time Athlete of the Year. Maybe we want to like pump the brakes there a little bit. I understand that it's more than basketball, but yes, for the century, most deserving. And of course, a big reason why it's a century and a 22-year career for LeBron James that has earned him that honor is because a couple of those seasons came in South Beach and two championships won by he and the old Big Three with the Heat. Could a new Big Three be forming, Q?
1: Well, it could be. I guess it could be. I mean, if you're starting to read the tea leaves, if you're starting to listen to everyone that's telling you where the landing spot for LeBron would be, a lot of talk about Cleveland. There's some talk about Philadelphia. We talked about the Golden State Warriors, but Miami, a place where he's been before, could be a landing spot. And especially when you have the Heat president, Pat Riley, when Giannis is being introduced, speak on LeBron like this.
10: As far as the 24-year veteran, you know, that is something that would happen organically. I hope I'm not talking out of both sides of my mouth here, but you never know that you're ever going to win a title until you win one. But you'll never win one if you don't have the talent and the coaching to do it. You know, from that standpoint, you know, this is a team that we have right now, and I'm happy with it. And I think, you know, this is Spo's challenge, and I don't want to put any pressure on him, you know, but he knows what he wants. He knows what we have to do.
4: So Pat Riley had already pushed all of the literal and proverbial chips to the middle of the table. This right. is him letting the rest of the league know that whether or not he lands LeBron James's services for a second tenure or not, this is on Eric Spoelstra to recognize the Miami Heat are in their championship window. And so he is talking out of both sides of his mouth, but it's not in the same vein, Q, as our friend Mr. Analytics Kenny Atkinson last Sunday on the Summer League broadcast, when he sounded borderline giddy. We were having fun on primetime here on ESPN Radio, Mark Zeno and I. I could not believe with my own two ears what I was hearing, Q Myers, of Kenny Atkinson just saying, yeah, you know, we got a good roster, but we might be adding more. We might be adding more. Like, literally, like a schoolgirl with joy. This is Pat Riley, who's obviously been in the game and, you know, has a couple more pelts on the wall than Kenny, with all due respect to Mr. Atkinson. This is him talking out of both sides of his mouth to say one way or another, we will be competing for an Eastern Conference title in 2026-2027.
1: Yeah, you know, the funny thing about Pat Riley saying what he said, it almost felt like he was saying, look, I've done my job. Now it's on you, Spo. Right? It's on you to go ahead and I got you the talent.
4: I ain't
1: here.
4: Getting any younger.
1: Right, exactly. Because remember, before he landed Giannis there, and I do think that that's a heck of a pickup, him and Bam, that's nice. I don't think that that's championship material. Like, I spent plenty of time talking about the Warriors, and if they land LeBron, what is that? I still think they need some pieces, even if they land LeBron, right? It's been proven that you need to have a quality bench as well. You gotta have some depth there if you're gonna have the big three like that. So we'll see what they have to offer if, in fact, they are able to land LeBron. But it just sounded like, listening to Pat Riley, he almost said, I've done my job. Everyone was talking bad about me, that maybe I lost my fastball. I got the big fella here. Now it's on y'all to go make it work.
4: And I think he's suggesting that LeBron James would be the icing on top. Mm-hmm. He is saying that we are never done. We are never out of the business. I don't know if there's a good way to talk out of both sides of your mouth, but if there is, I think Pat Riley's doing exactly that. Speaking of keeping us guessing and trying to decipher what exactly someone is saying, here's Brian Windhorst on NBA Today, why the Heat make a lot of sense for LeBron James.
5: If you look at Cleveland, for example, the team that the Cavs currently have is reminiscent of the Lakers team he's leaving. The Lakers team he left had Austin Reeves and Luka Doncic. Well, the Cavs have James Harden and Donovan Mitchell. The Sixers have a number of ball handlers. The ball handling role is wide open in Miami. The history is there in Miami. The star power is there in Miami. I'm going to be honest with you. 2-3 weeks ago when LeBron announced he was leaving the Lakers, I know that Miami was ranked up there, but I didn't really see it. As I've watched this and had conversations over the last few weeks, Miami continues to make more and more sense to me. I can't guess where LeBron's head is. I can't guess where he feels the best fit or what he's prioritizing. But the more you talk about this with NBA teams, even the teams that are recruiting LeBron, the team they see that is the basketball fit is Miami.
1: Brian Windhorst on NBA Today talking about Miami and why they make sense. And, Mia, I think the more that we talk about it and the more that we throw a team out there, I feel like we can make an argument for each one of these teams on why they make the most sense.
4: Yes, and I think that's where we're just talking in circles and
1: right.
4: Still waiting for a decision. And certainly we thought at Fan Fest today, at Fanatics Fest, excuse me, we certainly, the Fanatics Fan, is that a Fanatics Fan Fest? Are they trying to make us say that three times fast, Q?
1: They're trying to make us say multiple F words on the radio, and I don't know if I'm okay with that.
4: Hey, yeah. Well, either way, ring the bell. Well done. Well done up in Bristol, HQ. I thought today made sense. But the way that LeBron James sidestepped Tyrese Halliburton's questions, the way that his management continues to sidestep at every turn and discuss the process, I mean, quite frankly, Q, like, I would not be surprised. Midnight Eastern tonight, do we get a backdoor news dump? Or is this going to be a 5 o'clock on Friday? Because as our friend Emmett Golden noted last night on game night here on ESPN Radio, there is certainly a point to be made that once NFL training camps open next week, in earnest, LeBron's no longer the focal point of the sports world.
1: So that's why we'll get the decision on Monday morning.
4: Monday morning?
1: Monday morning we'll get the decision once the World Cup is over.
4: Oh.
1: Once the World Cup is over and all eyes are, it's that window, right? It's that, who's that looking in my window? You know what I mean? Like, that's what it is. World Cup's over. All right. Everyone had time to celebrate, appreciate what it was. Summer League is over. Not that that stands up to World Cup, but that's done. And training camp is about a week away. So what is there? There's a window for me to soak in how great I am and how the team that I'm going to is, I'm going to be the difference maker. That's why we find out on Monday morning. That's my best educated guess for those reasons. But, you know, even with that being said, I look at LeBron and I know that he's a great player and I know what he was able to do with the Lakers, especially in the playoffs when Luka wasn't there and he was dragging them through the first round. Fantastic. But again, you're counting on a guy at his age to stay healthy for the majority of the season. And we remember how he started the season last year, or did we all forget that he was on the bench and he didn't even start the regular season because he had sciatica?
4: Well,
1: and then all of a sudden he was able to get into action when the Lakers started winning. He was like, hey, you know what? I don't feel that bad after all. I'm actually good.
4: My question is also, Giannis Antetokounmpo played a career low 36 games last year.
1: Yeah.
4: And while he had never played fewer than 61 games in a season, if you're the Miami Heat, are you really okay with not one, but two? And I'm not going to call Giannis aging.
1: Right.
4: LeBron James, I will. He is past the age of 40, so therefore I will say that he is on the back nine. Giannis, I'm not going to go there.
1: Right.
4: But you're really going to be okay with those two players with significant, somewhat injuries that they have now returned from in the last 18 months,
1: well,
4: being at the forefront of your team?
1: That's the thing, Mia. I mean, the playoffs and the finals have shown us that it's who's healthiest latest. Right? I mean, that's what it's all about. And so, I mean, I guess if you can get him there, good. You feel like you have a fighting chance, but are you going to be able to get him there? And Giannis, as great as he is, there's concerns about him and his health as well. So there's a lot of questions, and that's why LeBron is slow playing this. Well, NFL teams, they're not going to be slow playing things, and we'll tell you why next.
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12: Well, it definitely was an interesting time for you, Don, around July 1st, where...
9: Yeah.
11: You know, it was Zach Werenski that got a lot of the hockey world's attention. How difficult was that situation to navigate, given the time of year?
12: The difficult part, to be honest with you, was the media, because, you know, the media got involved in our discussions, and our discussions were totally much different than what was being portrayed at times, that's for sure. And when we were talking to, it's well known to Dallas, about the trade, and then I had a great meeting with them, and he said he's been here 10 years, he wants to see his team back in the playoffs, he's fully committed here, and, you know, what the future holds, we'll figure that out when time comes, but for now, he was very excited about staying here and taking his team to where we need to get 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
15: Half the Major League Baseball season kicked off tonight in Philadelphia. The Mets take down the hometown Phillies 4-1. Francisco Alvarez with two homers to power the Metropolitans as Christian Scott picked up the win. The Phils trail the Braves by 2.5 games in the NL East standings. Speaking of road warriors in the WNBA, the Portland Fire hold off a late push from the Washington Mystics 75-56. Three players in double figures for Portland: Carla Late, Sarah Williams, and Sarah Ashley Barker. Shakira Austin led all scorers with 19. The Liberty and the Wings postponed to Monday night after New York's charter plane never took off due to mechanical issues today. That game will be played on Monday at 7 p.m. Across the pond at Royal Birkdale, Tampa native Jackson Suber atop the leaderboard at the Open Championship. The Ole Miss grad shot a 5-under-65 in his first ever start at the Open. Bryson DeChambeau and Cameron Young tied for fourth at 3-under. Scotty Scheffler and Colin Morikawa among the group three strokes back at 2-under. At the Thomas Mack Center at NBA Summer League, number three overall pick Cam Boozer balling again. The Grizzlies get the dub, 96-64. That game has gone final. Cameron Boozer finishing with 24-7. The Raptors currently lead the Heat, 89-82. For more scores and analysis, head on over to ESPN.com and check out that all-new ESPN app. Coming up on game night, what top five teams in the NFL cannot afford a slow start to the 2026 campaign? That's coming up next with Q Myers and yours truly right here on ESPN Radio.
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0: 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We do it all when it comes to the NFL. 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She's Mia O'Brien. I'm Q Myers, and I say we, I mean all of us, and I love every single second of it. It's almost like, you know, the guy that's in jail, and he's counting down the days until he's released, and there's just a little X on the wall, Mia. That's what we do. We put the little X on the wall every single day. Another day goes by, and we're that much closer to NFL action. You know,
1: that's your analogy, not like the kids getting ready for school to be over or
0: This is a relatable show. We all know Cousin Junebug that's been in jail for a while and he counts down the days until he's getting out. We all
1: Poor
0: got
1: Pookie.
0: That cousin in our family.
1: Poor Pookie. Poor
0: Come
1: Pookie.
0: On, even in Jacksonville they got Junebug. Everyone knows that guy. I'm just saying. So that's how we do here on Game Night on ESPN Radio and the all new ESPN app. We also love to rank them like this.
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2: 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Top five teams that can't afford a slow start. Number five.
6: Let's begin in the NFC with the Green Bay Packers. You're going to notice a trend in my top five tonight, okay. Q, because three divisions are represented across these five teams. I begin with the Packers at number five because another theme that you will see. Here is their back half of the season following a week 11 bye week at the Rams, at the Saints, who I think are going to be much better than people anticipate. More on that, I'm sure, here in just a second. Home against Buffalo, home against Miami. I'll give you that one. Sorry, Jeff Hafley. And then get this, at Chicago, home against the Houston Texans, home against the Detroit Lions. In a day and age in which most schedules are so back-ended with interdivisional games, that's not the case here with the Packers, and yet somehow, some way, they find themselves facing playoff teams from a year ago. It's in the Rams, the Bills, obviously the Houston Texans, who I know a lot of folks have as their Super Bowl darling here in the preseason. And when you look at the top, at the beginning of the season schedule for Green Bay, the Jets week two, the Falcons week three, heck, at the Bucks week four. You got to make up some ground early if you are Green Bay and you want to be in the playoff hunt come December.
7: Well, yeah, and the fact that, you know, the Packers and Matt LaFleur, you know, there was a lot of conversations around him and his even job status towards the end of the year, right? How long is he going to stick around? Are they happy with him? Is he going to end up being one of the hottest free agent head coaches out there on the open market? And so I think if they don't get off to a hot start, I think it's a really good selection. If they don't get off to a hot start, you're going to hear those rumblings earlier than you want to if you're in Green Bay.
2: Number four.
6: A team that I feel like historically, Q, we're always talking about them having a slow start. I think team number two that I'm also going to have that plays in that same NFC West division also can say the same. This is the San Francisco 49ers, though. We'll get to that other team in the West here in just a second. San Francisco begins the season home against the Los Angeles Rams, that other preseason darling to hoist the Lombardi Trophy in Los Angeles at home. But then check this out. Home against Miami. Home against Arizona. That game, by the way, the Rams game is, of course, in Australia, that Netflix game on Thursday, September 10th. So technically in Australia to open the season. Home against Miami. Home against Arizona. Home against a Denver team that, yes, was in the AFC title game 1 year ago, but at the same time, that is three straight home contests for the San Francisco 49ers. And then check out the back half of the year. Three of their last four are on the road at the Chargers, at the Chiefs, at Arizona, but a meeting with the Philadelphia Eagles sandwiched in between there. And so it says to me that San Francisco cannot afford a slow start because they know that back half of the season when they have to travel on the road, going to be even tougher.
7: That division is so tough. You don't want to lose and drop a couple games early. You don't want to have to play catch up. Right, I mean, the Rams are the team that everyone's talking about coming out of that division after picking up Myles Garrett, and it feels like Aaron Donald's on the way too. It feels like it's going to be tough for somebody to knock off the Rams as long as they stay healthy. Obviously, that's the reason why they play the games. If you're in that division, you don't want to be trying to play catch up because all of a sudden you could look up and say, "What happened? How did we end up in this position?" Like when Mike Tyson got knocked down the first time and couldn't get up, when Buster Douglas knocked him out, he's like, "Wait, that wasn't part of the plan. That wasn't supposed to happen. Well, what do you do now?" Well, you get your stinking behind up. Couldn't do it. Didn't know how to do it. The 49ers got to get off to a good start.
2: Number three.
6: Given the quarterback situation, I don't know how I feel about this one.
7: Oh, boy.
6: The numbers say that I should feel a certain way.
7: Oh, boy.
6: It's the Kansas City Chiefs.
7: Ooh.
6: They begin the season at home against the Denver Broncos on Monday Night Football on ESPN and ABC. Home against Indy. We also don't know the status of Daniel Jones. I know he's been cleared for all activity, but we don't know what that means
7: right. Coming
6: off an Achilles tear in December
7: right.
6: at Miami. I'm sorry, Dolphins fans. Unfortunately, you're just going to kind of be the sacrificial lamb in this exercise here tonight. Ditto to your Las Vegas Raiders, at least in the first half of the season, Q, as Clint Kubiak is getting his sea legs under him. If it's Kirk Cousins, Fernando Mendoza under center. So Raiders early on, to me, the Chiefs have to come out of that opening quarter of the season, whether or not Patrick Mahomes is 100% or not, at minimum 2-2, but probably 3-1. Because here is that back stretch of the season beginning the Thursday. Oh, wait, not the Thursday after. On Thanksgiving, they are at the Buffalo Bills on Thursday, November 26th. I think that's Thanksgiving. Yeah, I'm pretty sure it is. At the Rams, at the Bengals, home against the New England Patriots, home against the Niners. None of these games are divisional games, Q. I haven't even gotten to the division. They wrap up at Los Angeles against the Chargers and then home against Vegas. That is a gauntlet if I've ever seen one. And so the Chiefs, despite all the injury concerns, have to find a way to find some wins early on in the year, because who knows what's going to happen in the back half.
7: That Week 18 game is the one they better watch out for. That's going to be the difference maker. No, I'm just kidding. No, but really, I'm interested to see what Patrick Mahomes you're going to get and how early he's going to look like the Patrick Mahomes that we're used to. And so that makes me wonder, are they going to be able to get off to a hot start, right? Not that they don't need to, because every reason that you mentioned I think is valid. Are they going to get off to that hot start, though, because is he going to be that guy? My big question, coming off that ACL, LCL tear, is he going to step up into the pocket with confidence? Is he going to take off and keep plays alive with confidence? I know when you tear an ACL, it's not the physical that comes back. It's the confidence between the ears that you want to have. I don't know if he's going to have that. I feel like he's going to be that guy. I just don't know when in the season he turns into that guy. So that's going to be a big question with Kansas City. They come in at number 3 on Mia's top 5 teams that can't afford a slow start here on Game Night on ESPN Radio.
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6: Currently, our friends at DraftKings have the Los Angeles Rams plus 550 to win the Super Bowl at home for the second time this decade come February the 14th. However, their schedule queue, I mean, this one's, it's tough at the start. It's tough at the finish. You got a nice little area to make up some ground, perhaps from week 6 through week 11, but that's not a whole heck of a lot of time. Let me give you the lowdown. They're home, or excuse me, not home, of course. They're in Australia. I keep forgetting that. Against the Niners to open the season, opening week. Home against the Giants. At Denver, at Philly? That's not exactly that nice soft cushion that their NFC West foes, the Niners, have when they return to the Bay Area. Home against Buffalo? That's a tough first 5 weeks of the season. Then Arizona, Las Vegas, Chargers, at Washington, at Arizona. Okay. Probably got to take care of business there, Rams. And then here's the finish. 2 matchups with the Seattle Seahawks in the final 3 weeks of the regular season. A meeting at Tampa Bay sandwiched in between there.
7: Yeah.
6: Home against Green Bay. Home against the Chiefs. At San Francisco. Home against the Cowboys. I mean, listen. They're as loaded a roster as you're going to find in the league this year. That is a, I don't even know how to describe that schedule, Q. That is no easy road for Sean McVay and friends.
7: At least they'll be battle tested by the time they get to the postseason. Because you're right, those stretches that they have are tough stretches. They do have the talent to get through it. If they are a team that plans on being a Super Bowl team, hoisted a Lombardi when it's all said and done, you're going to have to beat the best of the best. And they should feel, especially in their division alone, that they've already beat the best of the best just when they get through that kind of a schedule. So I understand them coming in at number 2, trying to get off to that hot start.
6: And maybe they pick up Aaron Donald somewhere along the way, and maybe that helps out a little bit.
7: You think?
2: Number 1.
6: Speaking of the division dictating whether or not you can afford a slow start, the Chicago Bears. Here's their finish to the season after a... Again, I'm sorry, Dolphins fans. Maybe Jeff Hafley's going to prove me wrong. John Eric Sullivan was the runner-up for the Jags GM job 1 year ago, and a lot of folks around the league, very hot to trot for Johnny E down there in South Beach. So after that Week 14 meeting at Miami, at Buffalo, home against Green Bay, home against Detroit, at Minnesota. The reason that, in particular with the Bears, I circled their final 4 games is obviously the final 3 are divisional contests. But at that juncture in the season, when, let's say, the Buffalo Bills, because they're beating up on the AFC East teams, can make up ground in the standings, if it's a wild card, if the Patriots run away with the division, the same can be said for certainly if the North goes to heck in a handbasket real quick, just like it did last year. If, God forbid, there's more injuries in Cincinnati, if there's injuries in Baltimore, whoever is in that division can certainly find a way out of the pack. You can't say that in the NFC North. Best division in football last year, two playoff teams, three the year before, but the fourth, who didn't make it 2 years ago, Q, won the division this past year in Chicago. And look, a lot of people are picking the Bears to go all the way.
7: Mm-hmm.
6: A lot of people also picking them for a second year slump. I look at the schedule and I may be in the latter category.
7: Yeah, I need to see it. They gotta show me. I know that they won the division and everyone's high on Caleb Williams and Ben Johnson year two for good reason, but they gotta have to show it. So for that point, I think them getting off to a hot start will help the hype train continue to roll on. Cause right now, that hype train, you can hear it. Choo choo! What's that? Oh, that's the Bears hype train coming on. You know what I mean? So I'm waiting at the station. I'm not jumping on that one. I'll wait on the later train because there's more drinks. There's more room for me to spread my wings, put my feet up on the seats. There ain't as many people on the train behind it. So I'll wait for that one. Go ahead and pass me by with that Bears hype train, but it is big and it comes in at number one on your top five teams that can't afford a slow start. 5-1, Packers, 49ers, Chiefs, Rams, and Bears, according to Mia O'Brien. I'll give my top five coming up later on in the show. But coming up next, ACC Media Day is going on. James Franklin, he's the gift that keeps on giving. It's game night here on ESPN Radio on the all-new ESPN app.
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0: 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The finals kick off as Spain takes on defending champion Argentina. 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
7: 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She's Mia O'Brien. I'm Q Myers, and the ACC always got a couple characters there as head coaches, right? I mean, you could count on some good characters in college football, and there's been a new character added to the ACC after getting fired at Penn State. That would be one James Franklin. The Hokies went 3-9 last season, 2-6 in the ACC. They obviously had to make a change. They bring in James Franklin, who has a fantastic 4-21 record against AP top 10 teams. So, you know, you can look at it as, hey, you know, that's a big time coach coming from a big time program, but he doesn't have that big time success against the other programs out there that are big time.
8: And of course, the headlines and the out of context quotes coming out of James Franklin's press conference queue is where we begin this discussion regarding the Hokies and what James Franklin could do in year one in Blacksburg. Early in my career, quote, we always had to do more with less. And then you get to a place like Virginia Tech, you got to understand how to do more with more. While the quote is entertaining, especially in lieu of the goodness, it was eight seasons. Yes, eight seasons that James Franklin spent up in State College with the Penn State Nittany Lions. Of course, he was not referring to his time in Happy Valley. He instead was referring to his time as a D2 coach as he explained how he feels things have gone at Virginia Tech. Another quote that certainly made the rounds after he said this in Charlotte.
12: We've been sprinting really since we arrived in Blacksburg, and I think I would describe it as I think we have won the offseason. We've had a great offseason in terms of implementing our standards and our expectations and our culture. But we've been able to hit the ground running. We are bigger, we are stronger, we are faster than we have been. There's no doubt about that. And I think our depth is in a position to be able to compete. So from an expectation, from a standards, from a culture standpoint, I think we're in a really good place. Again, we feel like we have won the off season. All that's great. That sounds good in a press conference. It's a great soundbite. The reality is we got to make sure all those things translate to the season and go out and play a style and a brand that is going to make Coach Beamer proud, Bud Foster proud. All of our alumni, we want to make all those people proud of how we play, how we conduct our business.
7: We're going to be the fastest, strongest, the team that gives the most effort. We're going to go out there. We're going to show them what Virginia Tech football is all about. We're going to show them who those Hokies are. That's what I just heard.
8: Q, if you're James Franklin, and he said in there, I know that this is what wins press conferences.
7: Right.
8: He knows that these quotes are going to be taken and plastered on graphics across social media for the next 2 days. He knows that we're going to be playing it here on game night on ESPN Radio. That's why we played you a minute of that presser and not just a couple quotes out of right. context. We're trying to give you that context to educate you on the world of ACC football on this fine Thursday evening, folks. He knows, but he says it anyway.
7: Right.
8: He can't help himself. He's a car salesman, and that's fine and good. It's why he's one of the best recruiters of the last two decades in college football. It's part of how he was able to bring all those five-star recruits to Happy Valley. Couldn't win with them against top 10 teams, but oh well, maybe against ACC competition, he may be able to do that. The one X's and O's comment that I do want to make about Virginia Tech Q, because self-admittedly, outside of knowing that he did bring many Penn State players with him to Blacksburg, I self-admitted don't know with so many unproven pieces or at the very least, pieces that have never been coached by James Franklin and this coaching staff. I know Marcellus Hawkins, 749 yards on the ground last year on 118 carries. And so obviously, if only through the stats, it's a proven commodity. Just one touchdown to show for it, which is unfortunate. But the one thing we do know is that James Franklin hired the guy who was fired and was his predecessor to be his defensive coordinator. And Brett Pry is a great guy. didn't have the record to show for it, ultimately showed the door after 3 weeks last year. But Brett Pry also was the defensive mind behind the 15th ranked defense in the ACC last year. You're telling me that James Franklin, Mr. Car Salesman, who's himself, right, who could go out, yep, and sell anyone to join his program, couldn't go out and find one of these defensive masterminds who was also just shown the door as a head coach and convince them and pony up the money, because Virginia Tech evidently has the money to win the offseason, in order to bring them alongside him?
7: I mean, clearly not. Clearly not, right? I mean, maybe they knew what they were getting into. Maybe they decided that, yeah, the 104 games that he won there in Penn State, that was great. But that overall record against top teams, not so much. Maybe they didn't want to sign up for that. I'm not too sure of the dynamics, but he's going to have his work cut out for him. The thing about it is, they can look at that resume, and that's why people were excited when he got that job at Virginia Tech. They can look at that resume and say, that's what he did at Penn State. We think he can have a lot of success here, because it is a different ball game. It's not, you know what I mean? It's so that might give him a leg up. That might make him feel really good about their chances. And then there's Clemson, and there's Dabo Swinney. And I don't know if he's even signing up for everything that goes on now, which you have to sign up for. Leaning into NIL, leaning into the transfer portal. I don't know if he's caught up to the times yet. I just don't.
8: Well, I mean, here's the thing. He says it's only 1 year. And they were in the playoffs 2 years ago. To Dabo's credit, they were in the playoff 2 years ago.
7: But were they a playoff team? You know what I mean?
8: No, they stuck in. They stuck in and they won the ACC. No,
7: exactly.
8: But see, that's the beauty of the Atlantic Coast, or as I like to call it, the All Coast Conference, Q Myers, in 2026. We don't know who's going to emerge.
7: Right.
8: This is now back-to-back seasons since Stanford, SMU, and Cal were added to the conference, that this thing has come down to essentially the third criteria, a coin toss. Teams that had an outside chance at making the conference championship game 2 weeks prior to said conference championship game, mm-hmm, finding their way into the field because of inexplicable losses and just absolute carnage elsewhere. And so, therefore, I think Clemson is kind of just going to tread water and rely on what they know, and ultimately not changing and staying the same. And Dabo's estimation is doing more than what everyone else is doing, and he still believes Clemson has the name brand recognition. I don't know if it does, because last I checked, their last national title in 2019, Q, that was 7 years ago. How old were the incoming freshmen?
7: Exactly.
8: 11. 11 years old.
7: Exactly. And look, Deshaun Watson is not coming through the door. This is not the Deshaun Watson Clemson. This is not the Clee Ferrell. This is not the Hunter Renfrow. This is not the, you know, those guys that went to the league.
8: Did you list all the Raiders? You never said Trevor Lawrence? It's okay. Continue.
7: My bad. Trevor Lawrence was there as well. So
8: Clee
7: Deshaun Watson was never a Raider, but Clee Ferrell was drafted way too high. That's why I pointed him out. Top five NFL teams. Mia gave hers earlier. I'll give you mine next. They need to get off to a good start. It's ESPN Radio.
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8: Mia O'Brien. One game in the majors tonight to kick off the second half of the season. The New York Mets take down the Philadelphia Phillies 4-1. Francisco Alvarez with two homers as the Mets get the win behind Christian Scott's strong start through 5 2/3 innings. The Phillies trail the Braves by 2.5 games in the NL East standings. Speaking of road warriors in the WNBA, the Portland Fire hold off a late push from the Washington Mystics in our nation's capital. 75-56 is the final. Three players in double figures for Portland: Carla Leite, Sarah Williams, and Sarah Ashley Barker. Shakira Austin led all scorers with 19. The Liberty and the Wings game tonight has been postponed until Monday after New York's charter plane never took off due to mechanical issues. Across the pond at Royal Birkdale, Tampa native Jackson Suber atop the leaderboard at the Open Championship. The Ole Miss grad shot a 5-under-65 in his first ever start at the Open for the solo lead. Bryson DeChambeau and Cameron Young tied for fourth at 3-under. Scottie Scheffler among the group 3 strokes back at 2-under. NBA Summer League out in Las Vegas. Number 3 overall pick Cameron Boozer balling again. He had 24-7 in the Grizzlies 96-64 win. Caleb Wilson, the number 4 overall pick, 21-8 in the Bulls loss 105-82 to the Los Angeles Lakers. One game still in progress. The Trailblazers lead the Nuggets 42-41 in the second quarter. For more scores and analysis, head on over to ESPN.com and that all new ESPN app. I've already given you my top 5. It's Q Myers' time to give you his top 5 teams heading into the NFL season that cannot afford to have a slow start to the season. That's coming up next right here on Game Night on ESPN Radio.
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2: How many characters can you name from Star Wars?
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4: Pleasure to meet you. I am C3PO Human Cyborg Relations.
3: You see them all the time, right? The little robot and the robot. The gold robot and the little round robot. Yeah. I almost said E.T.
5: I'm going to regret this.
3: But then I realized E.T. phones home. He don't Star Wars.
1: This is Game Night.
6: 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We're fine. We're all fine here now. Thank you.
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3: You know, I always say, it be your own people. You see how my guy, I like to call him my brother, Emmett Golden. You see how he does me, Mia? Puts me on the spot. Name some Star Wars characters. I don't even watch TV, let alone movies. Do I look like a Star Wars guy? And then when I get two of them in CP3O and R2-D2, he's like, I can't believe you got those two. Those are the last ones I would have expected you to get. I still don't understand why, but it be my own people.
7: E.T. phoned home. Q. Myers says they wrote him off. He didn't write back, though.
8: But E.T., by the way, E.T. don't Star Wars may be one of the greatest lines in the history of this show.
3: Well, I mean, I know he had the little red
8: finger,
3: right?
8: I feel like you got to put, if we didn't have to do our rank them, I honestly want to, like, maybe later in the show, we may have to put me on the clock. I want to see how many I could name, because I'm kind of like a fringe Star Wars fan, like, see? Came into it later in the game, because I, like, wanted to rebel, because all my boy cousins all were Star Wars fans, and I'm like, well, that's their thing. I need to be Harry Potter. I need to be Team Harry Potter. But, like, 2015, like, I loved, I won't say the name, because then that'll be a new character in Q's universe of Star Wars.
3: They hit me with so many different names last night that I had never heard of.
8: Female protagonist is all I'm gonna say. That, you know, like, as a 5'2" brunette, like, I found some kinship through the movie screen with this individual, and so, you know, and then I was like, oh, I could watch these movies, like, I got nothing else to do.
3: They were hitting me with, like, Polly Wally Bomb Bomb name or something. It was some weird stuff, like, I have no idea who they were talking about, and I'm okay with that. I don't gotta know everything. I gotta leave something for everyone else, right? I'm okay with that. So maybe we'll give you your little Star Wars trivia a little bit later on in this fine program we call Game Night here on ESPN Radio, the all new ESPN app, SiriusXM Channel 80, and tune in. We are presented by Progressive Insurance. I will go ahead and rank them like this.
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1: Oh. And everything in between. This is ESPN Radio's NFL Rank'em. Top five teams that can't afford a slow start. Number five.
3: Now, see, I like this conversation, Mia, because it's all up into interpretation, right? Mm-hmm. What do you look at? What is the criteria that you're looking for when you're talking about the top five teams that can't afford a slow start? You had 5-1 Packers, 49ers, Chiefs, Rams, and Bears. Based off schedule.
8: Yes. Especially based off the back half of their schedule, right, which says if you don't pick up dubs early, it's going to come back to haunt you.
3: And that's one way of looking at it. You based it off of schedule. I took a different approach. So I'm starting with number five for me. Say the Baltimore Ravens. The Baltimore Ravens have a brand new offensive coordinator and head coach. Jesse Minter is now the head coach. Their offensive coordinator is Declan Doyle. He comes over from Ben Johnson's staff there in Chicago. And look, Lamar Jackson, it's no longer about what he does in the regular season. It's what he does in the postseason. But you gotta get there. What we saw from the Baltimore Ravens last year for the majority of the season was not Baltimore Raven football. And I know a lot of it say, oh, well, they're injured. They're not healthy. Okay, fine. Right? Reason or excuse. To me, that's an excuse. It wasn't Baltimore Raven football. Their defense wasn't worth the salt. They just weren't playing well. And even Lamar was, okay, he was good, but at some point he needs to be even better. So I think they need to get off to a hot start so they know, okay, this Baltimore Ravens team led by Jesse Minter and Declan Doyle, they are on the right track, and they are at the end of the season going to be right there where they need to be. That's why I put them in at number five.
8: Stats and Info tells me that the Baltimore Ravens are 10-14 in the month of September over the last seven campaigns. My question is, you're not willing to give Jesse Minter and this almost entirely former college football coach staff a little bit of a leash as they experiment and tinker with this team?
3: Nope, they're the Baltimore Ravens. They're not expected to tinker and experiment. They're expected to win.
8: Well, I think one thing I can almost guarantee you, because as you go through the history books, I can almost guarantee you, Q, that you will get some sort of 44-41 shootout between Lamar Jackson and a quarterback in the Tua Tagovailoa ilk, who maybe isn't a superstar in the first 2 months of the season, but you can bet your bottom dollar we are going to see fireworks on offense. It's going to say to us, yes, this is who the Baltimore Ravens are, and then we'll get a clunker midway through the season, just because it's that is who the Baltimore Ravens have been with El Boogie under center.
3: And Jesse Minter has been in the Baltimore organization, so he knows what it's all about, and he's going to bring the defense back to him. That's why I'm pretty excited to see what it's going to look like. That's how they ended up being at number five.
0: Number four.
3: The only team that we have that is the same on our list, the Green Bay Packers.
8: Mm.
3: And when you talked about the Packers and I talked about the Packers, it's all about the head coach. The head coach is a guy that all eyes are on him. He's got to show why he's that guy and that he is a really good head coach. And I do believe Matt LaFleur is, but there were some questions that was being made about him very loudly towards the end of last year, and I thought he might have been one of those guys in the offseason that was a surprise fire. He wasn't. But when you're already that guy, that means you're close. Right? That means that you're close. When you start hearing rumblings about your job, that means there's some rumblings about your job. So the Green Bay Packers need to get off to a hot start so they can quiet that noise.
8: Is Micah Parsons going to be healthy? Because I also think that, like, I give the Green Bay Packers start to last season, I take it with a grain of salt, because don't forget, Jordan Love hurt in the opener in Brazil. And now you may not have a healthy Micah Parsons to begin 2026.
3: It's the NFL.
8: They've got a tough pretty division. Deep roster.
3: And
8: you've
3: got a tough division.
8: What? He's not going to get fired mid-season, though.
3: No, he won't. But the conversations will start early if they don't start off early. And that tough division, one that everyone believes the Bears are going to run away and hide with, if they do... Okay, what if the Lions bounce back? What if the Vikings look really good with Kyler Murray? You know what I mean? Like, you can find, what do they say? It gets late early?
8: Mm-hmm.
3: Just saying. So that's why they slide in for me at number four.
0: Number three.
3: This is probably cheating. I got the whole NFC South. I mean, seriously.
8: I'll allow it.
3: Look, first place was an 8-win team. Last place was a 6-win team. Right? So somebody's gotta wanna have the division.
8: Is it because you think their coaches would then be on the hot seat, or?
3: No, I just think that they're all not worth the salt. You know, I personally put the Carolina Panthers, because they did make the playoffs last year, I give them the nod, but watch out for the Saints. So somebody in that division, remember the Tampa Bay Buccaneers did it last year. Remember they were off to that hot start?
8: Yep.
3: Everyone's like, man, Baker Mayfield's gonna be MVP, Todd Bowles is gonna be coach of the year, and then all of a sudden at the end of the year, Todd Bowles' job was on the line. And Baker can't get a contract extension. So I do think someone needs to get off to a hot start, because the inevitable will happen in the NFC South, where all of a sudden they go on a losing streak, and where they think that they're good, they don't end up being good. So that whole division, nobody in that division, Atlanta, Tampa Bay, Carolina, or the Saints, they all gotta get off to a hot start.
8: By the way, the NFC South will play the AFC North and NFC North.
3: Good luck.
8: This upcoming season.
3: Exactly. So they slide in the whole stinking division at number three for me.
0: Number two.
3: The New England Patriots. They were in the Super Bowl last year, but we all know when you lose the Super Bowl, it's really hard to get back there. They're not playing a schedule that's soft like they were last year, and I say soft with all due respect, but it wasn't a very tough schedule. Everyone said, well, that's the reason why they're so good. They went out and they made some additions. Obviously, they trade for A.J. Brown. They got an alpha for Drake May. Okay, but again, once you lose the Super Bowl, it's really hard to be that team again. And oh, by the way, there's a couple things going on off the field there in New England as well. Their business, not mine. Not worried about that. But at the same time, that all could play a part in what happens this season. So I do think that they need to get off to a hot start, especially with a much tougher schedule.
8: Second Jaguars reference of the program. While Duval did not make it all the way to the Super Bowl in 2017, Q Myers, they did make it to the AFC title game where they fell to the New England Patriots. You fast forward to the fall of 2018, my first season covering the Jaguars. They beat the New England Patriots. They avenged that loss in the AFC title game to improve to 2-0 on the season. Then what happened? The Jaguars finished 5-11. Guess who plays week three this year in September at Everbank Stadium? The Patriots and the Jaguars. I know there wasn't a meeting last year to set up a rematch, but just saying, New England, Just because you win in September doesn't mean you're going to be there when all is said and done.
3: There you go. Well, they come in at number two, the New England Patriots, on my top five teams that can't afford a slow start here on game night on ESPN Radio, which only leaves
11: number one.
3: This is a team that I think should be on everyone's list. The Bengals.
8: Oh, yeah. Well, but they...
3: The Bengals, they need to get off to a fast start.
8: But they never do. But
3: I know,
8: never
3: and that's
8: do.
3: Why they need to change that trend. Just because you never do it don't mean you shouldn't
15: okay,
3: do it.
15: Okay, here's my riddle, though. Because this was like the story of the summer last
8: yes.
15: year.
8: Yes. Yes,
15: it what, was. And what? How did the
8: they
15: Bengals
8: started
15: start?
8: 2-0. They beat
15: they
8: the Jets.
15: Started 2-0.
8: On the famous PI call on Travis Hunter.
15: They started 2-0. But then what happened in week two?
8: At what cost?
15: So that's the thing. If you're the Bengals, would you rather start 0-2 and have a healthy Joe Burrow or start 2-0 and have an injured Joe Burrow?
3: Well, you don't want to injure Joe Burrow at all. I mean, so that's obvious. We want
8: so you'd rather start 0-2 then?
3: No.
15: I think the Bengals are, they can't afford to have an unhealthy quarterback.
3: No, that's true. That's true. But they can't afford to have a slow start either, because every year when they do have a slow start, they're playing catch up at the end. Every time.
8: They were, what? 2-2 the year they made the Super Bowl? I think they were 2-2 the year they made
3: every
8: the
3: year they're playing
8: they,
3: catch-up.
8: No, I think they started 0-3 because that was the Urban Meyer Cincinnati.
3: They always start off the season slow. Now, again, to Sister Sledge's point, the 2-0, I get that. But for the most part, they're always playing catch-up at the end of the season. And to the point where they're like, well, Joe Burrow should still be in the MVP conversation. Why? He's not even in the playoffs. So I think, and by the way, Zach Taylor is the longest running head coach in that division, which is funny to say, but I do think that they need to be off to a fast start. They need to stop playing with their food.
8: That is a great shout at number one for Q Myers' top five teams that can't afford a slow start, because yes, one way or another, that is going to be a storyline. Round of applause, yes, for Q Myers, because one way or another, that is going to be a storyline we talk about in the month of August and or the month of September, when inevitably the Cincinnati Bengals start 0-2.
3: You already know. She's Mia O'Brien. I'm Q Myers. It is game night here on ESPN Radio. You know who's not off to a slow start? LeBron James, because he's going full steam ahead. We just don't know where. That's next on game night on ESPN Radio.
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3: 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She's Mia O'Brien. I'm Q Myers. There was a lot of folks that anticipated maybe he was tip his cap at the Mind the Game podcast, but I remember and recall last night, our sister Sledge said she didn't think that it was going to happen because, well, it wasn't live, right? I mean, it was a live studio audience, Mia, but it wasn't something that was live and broadcasted to everyone at the same time. So that wouldn't get enough eyeballs and ears. So of course he didn't make that decision, even when he was pressed early on by Tyrese Halliburton asking about decisions. Whoa. We literally talked about this in the back. And as much as he says, well, we just talked about this, he loved the fact that that was the first question, probably the 15th question, the 18th question. It was reiterated multiple times.
15: I just got to set the record straight here. I thought he was going to announce it today.
3: Oh, it
15: was the mayor of Cleveland, Emmett Golden, was pretty confident it wasn't coming today.
3: Hey, look, see, you're better than me. I would have just taken it and rolled with it.
15: No, I got to give Emmett his props.
3: That's true. You did. You're right.
15: Emmett's locked in. He knows
3: that's
15: the
3: right.
15: Cupcake lady.
3: Yeah, that's true.
8: Does he know the barber, though? That's what I need to know. Where is LeBron's barber? Has he moved back from Southern California back to Ohio? Because that's what I'm still waiting to hear. I need to know from those local news anchors who were reporting on it back in 2016 whether or not the barber has returned. I also would like to note that in this day and age of social media, does it matter to LeBron James if he has an entire nation watching on cable television him make his decision in a day and age in which seemingly everyone's just going to pick up their phone and record the whole thing anyways,
3: right,
8: and or live stream it on Twitch, YouTube, whatever your platform may be? So does that still matter to him whenever he decides to make this decision?
3: I would say so. I think that he needs to have the largest audience possible. I know when he went and stepped to the stage at the Fanatics event, I know I saw on social media, hey, is there a link? Hey, anyone have a link to stream it? And, you know, because it just, there is so much interest, especially from the Bay Area market, from the Miami market, from the Cleveland market, from the Philadelphia market, teams that believe they have a chance to land him, all those fans of those different organizations, they all want to hear from LeBron James what he's doing or what he's thinking. And, well, this is what he did say at the Fanatics Fest. This is courtesy of Dave McMenamin about just free agency and how he's feeling.
33: So how do I feel about free agency? Obviously, it's a big decision. This is the third time in my career that I've been a free agent. I think three, yeah. So it's a big decision for not only myself, but for my family as well, and just for the last part of my career and where I want to spend the last few years or the last year or the last 2 years of, you know, my NBA career. So wherever I go, Elon, I will make my staple on just, I'm a natural born leader. You know, I'm going to try to fit into whatever team I'm going into, but also, you know, give them all the tools and give them all the knowledge that I've been able to, you know, grasp over the last 23 years. I know the game. I know the ins and outs about the game of basketball. And wherever I land, I hope that you support me and I can continue to inspire you, all right?
8: I think three free agencies. Just like I misspoke, I said 22 seasons for LeBron James. He's actually entering year 24, so my apologies, LeBron. Look, again, everything reads like a press release.
3: Yeah.
8: Everything sounds like this is a perfectly curated narrative that Rich Paul and LeBron James have concocted in yet another twist in a documentary that apparently camera crews have been following them for close to a decade up to this point. So it's not even like they're just pressing the foot to the pedal and saying, now we need to really kick this thing into high gear. They've got enough content, but seemingly they're very excited for this episode or however they choose to eventually present summer 2026 in the LeBron story.
3: Couple things with that. Watching that footage that we just heard, I thought it was funny that LeBron moved from sitting in the seat across from Tyrese Halliburton to basically sitting on the end of the stage and addressing the whole crowd.
8: It's you know, a fan
3: like,
8: fest.
3: It's like, yeah, like, hey, you know what? Come on, everyone gather around. Uncle LeBron's going to tell a story. You know what I mean? And so he's sitting there at the end of the stage, and then did you catch what he said? You know, the end of my career, for the last few years of my career, or last year, or two, or whatever it's going to be. Like, it's like he didn't want to hint at, okay, this is going to be the final run, right? It's, okay, maybe we're going to do it 2 years. Maybe I'm going to run 3 years. I mean, like, he knows exactly what he's doing. There's nothing that LeBron says. There's no movement that he makes. There's no interview that he takes that's not already calculated. He's very understanding of the situation. He understands what his name means, and he understands how much at this stage of the game everyone NBA related is waiting on him.
8: Do you know who's punching the air right now? Aaron Rodgers. I know, because he said this might be my last rodeo, and there was the images, there were the images over last week, I believe it was, of the Pittsburgh Steelers wide receivers, I believe, working out in Montana, somewhere where there are cowboys.
3: Gotcha.
8: And they're all dressed up like cowboys. And Aaron Rodgers said, you know, this is the last show, last rodeo, or something to that ilk in a social media post.
3: Mm-hmm.
8: This time normally in the calendar year is reserved for Aaron Rodgers to keep us guessing whether or not he's playing another year, if this is the final year, where he's going to be playing. And, you know, all of a sudden the spotlight has been thrust away.
3: I just don't see any story that's better than him going back to Cleveland. I really don't. And I know it's not.
8: Aaron, we're back to LeBron already.
3: Right. Look, I move on from Aaron Rodgers quickly. Right. I know what that story is all about. But with LeBron and all these different teams and possibilities, I don't see where it's a better location for him that makes the most sense. Right. I mean, he finishes it where it starts. It's a great way to wrap up the documentary. He goes on his farewell tour throughout the course of the year. Him and his son are playing in front of his mom and Bronny's grandmother, something that no other parent has ever had the opportunity to do, you know, in the history of the NBA, which is awesome. It makes too much sense. Sure, Miami, he can go back and have fun on South Beach, but okay. Philly, there's no real ties. Could they possibly be a good team? Sure, but there's no real ties there. And Golden State, it would just be to fulfill and scratch that itch that has been playing with Steph Curry.
8: Do you think LeBron is only going to play one more year?
3: Yes. Yes, okay. I think this is the final year, and he plays in Cleveland, and Bronny's along for the ride.
8: Because I think that's now the real question at hand, is if he believes he can play more than 1 year, maybe we are looking at an Aaron Rodgers or Brett Favre situation where maybe he does say, let me go chase a ring with Steph. You know what? Okay, now it's time to write the final chapter of the documentary.
3: Hey, we can't do this every year. We can't do this every year, man.
8: Aaron Rodgers did it every year.
3: I know. And you know what? And we ran him out of town, right? We got so tired of hearing from that dude and seeing that dude and all. Yeah, man. So LeBron, like, I know he's earned the right to take his time with this, but we can't go and rinse and repeat every offseason. We just can't do that, man. So he's got to make a decision and enjoy the decision and then ride that bad boy off into the sunset, as far as I'm concerned. What is happening? What is it that we should be paying attention to when it comes to Major League Baseball post the All-Star break? We'll do that next here on ESPN Radio, the all-new ESPN app.
0: On the Friday edition of Unsportsmanlike with Evan Cole and Chris Canty and me, Michelle Smallman. After being left out of the playoffs, we asked Notre Dame head coach Marcus Freeman what they need to do to get back when he joins us at 9:30 a.m. Eastern. 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
7: 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And yet, none of that has followed through. I had a friend who's been around baseball for a long time. He said, I've covered baseball for 32 years. I can't understand why Vladdy isn't better than this. And it's clear to me that he's trying and he cares, but it's just not happening. 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We had a couple homers late in the first half. We'll see if that carries over.
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6: I'm Mia O'Brien. Let's get you caught up to speed on all of the action at the NBA Summer League at the Thomas and Mack Center out in Las Vegas. The Denver Nuggets currently lead the Trailblazers 65-64 in the final game of the night. Number three overall pick Cam Boozer 24-7 in the Grizzlies 96-64 win over the Atlanta Hawks. Caleb Wilson 21-8 in the Bulls 105-82 loss to the Los Angeles Lakers. Only one game in the majors to kick off the second half of the season tonight. That one in Philadelphia. The New York Mets take down the hometown Phils 4-1. Francisco Alvarez with two homers to power the Metropolitans. In the WNBA, the Portland Fire hold off a late push from the Washington Mystics, 75-56. Three players in double figures for Portland, Carla Leite, Sarah Williams, and Sarah Ashley Barker. Williams was making her first career start. The Liberty and the Wings postponed to Monday night after New York's charter plane never took off due to mechanical issues. Across the pond at Royal Birkdale, Tampa native Jackson Suber atop the leaderboard at the Open Championship. The Ole Miss grad shot a 5-under-65 in his first ever start at the Open. Bryson DeChambeau, Cam Young tied for fourth at 3-under. Scottie Scheffler among the group three strokes back at 2-under. For more scores and analysis, check out ESPN.com and that all-new ESPN app. A full slate in the majors set for Friday afternoon. We will preview the second half of the season coming up here on Game Night on ESPN Radio with Q Myers and yours truly.
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0: 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And Jeff, thanks so much for your time. I appreciate you. Before we get into the second half of the season, you were just at the All-Star game. What did you think about the Home Run Derby? What did you think about the All-Star game in general? Just how did the festivities go?
1: The Home Run Derby, particularly the end, was pretty awesome. The crowd was super into it, and having Jordan Walker is like the least villainous guy you're ever going to meet. But to Philadelphia, he was public enemy number one, and to see him step up and do what he did and finish with six consecutive home runs was a pretty incredible performance by him. So that was great. The All-Star game itself, when you have baseball games, sometimes they're a little slow. And this game in particular, with 27 strikeouts among the 54 outs, was a little slow for people's liking, and you know, that's okay. Some All-Star games aren't going to be great. The year before, when Kyle Schwarber hit the walk-off home run and the swing off, that was super cool. And this year is a little bit of a dud, but you know what? I thought it was a real reflection of what baseball is like in 2026, which is you have a lot of strikeouts, you have great pitching, and runs are tough to come by.
2: Also, a reflection of 2026 in terms of the roster makeup. The Dodgers versus everybody else, Jeff Passan, our ESPN senior MLB insider. So tell us this. Are you picking the Dodgers or the field in the second half of the season?
1: Are we talking to win the World Series?
2: We can certainly go that far because at this point in time, to your point, games that are defined by home runs, strikeouts,

0: strikeouts and the Dodgers just being so head and shoulders above everybody else has kind of been the theme of the year, has it not?
1: It has, though. Let's not give too much disrespect to the Milwaukee Brewers, who have been quite good this season, and the Tampa Bay Rays and the Philadelphia Phillies, and you know, the number of teams that have played good baseball this year. As good as the Dodgers? No, there's no one as good as the Dodgers at this point. And look, mathematically, I'm probably going to take the field, because there are very few scenarios in which you'll ever find a single team that has better than 50% odds to win the World Series until you get pretty deep into the playoffs. But yeah, I mean, I would take the Dodgers. Like, that's how good they are. And we don't even know how they're going to add to their roster at this point. There's still a lot that they can do, before the trade deadline on August 3rd. And, I anticipate that, they're going to at least make some moves.
2: Jeff Passan, ESPN Senior MLB Insider, with us here on Game Night on ESPN Radio on the all-new ESPN app. You mentioned the Phillies. What is it that they need to do? What kind of moves can they make at the trade deadline to give be a real legit threat to the Dodgers?
1: You know, I think the Phillies have some holes. The outfield certainly is one of them, and as good as Brandon Marsh has played this season, that's still, especially in the corners, a problem for them. Adolis Garcia getting hurt, Justin Crawford not being what they had hoped he was going to be. Derek Hill has played a perfectly fine center field, but Derek Hill has been around for a long time now, and he's not an everyday guy. Beyond that, though, Brad Keller going down today with a UCL injury. Their bullpen with Johan Duran and Orion Kerkering at the back end is really good. But Tanner Banks, who they've relied on quite a bit, hurt and ineffective. Keller, who they signed for 2 years and $22 million this offseason, out for the rest of the year. So another bullpen arm, maybe two, would be really beneficial for a Phillies team that has the goods, especially with starting pitching, to go out and beat the Dodgers. And, you know, if you're facing the trio of Christopher Sanchez, Zach Wheeler, and Jesus Luzardo, there are a few better in the game today. But, of course, the Dodgers can go with Yoshinobu Yamamoto and Shohei Ohtani and whoever else is around as the number three at that point. You know, whether it's Blake Snell, Tyler Glasnow, you know, you can go on and on about how deep this roster is. So I think everyone, when compared to the Dodgers, looks feeble. And as good as the Phillies have played since Rob Thompson got fired as manager and Don Mattingly took over, they still are not the Dodgers.
0: But the expectation, the Phillies and the Dodgers, both buyers at the trade deadline. Who could be selling? Who could be on the trade block? Marquee names, Jeff Passan, on August, in the first week of August.
1: Oh, my goodness. Here's the problem. There are so few teams that are out of the playoff hunt at this point that you really have a limited amount of committed sellers. The Colorado Rockies, sure. But, you know, I don't think they're trading Hunter Goodman, who is their all-star catcher and would clearly be one of the prizes of the deadline. The Los Angeles Angels, they're not trading Mike Trout. They're probably not trading Reed Detmers or Jose Soriano. And so you take them off the board. And the Kansas City Royals have suggested they're not going to trade Michael Walker or Seth Lugo. And so there's not a whole lot there. The Giants, certainly with Luis Arraez and Robbie Ray, are at the top of the list. And the Mets aren't far behind. They've got Freddie Peralta. They've got Clay Holmes. They've got Brooks Raley and A.J. Minter. You can get a lot of arms from the Mets. Even a guy like Luis Robert Jr., take a flyer on him. But I fear that this deadline, you know, unless the Detroit Tigers collapse and don't take advantage of this very easy schedule they have coming up to get back in the race, if the Tigers aren't selling Skubal and Casey Mize, then this deadline has a chance to be something of a dud. But famous last words, you know, a lot can happen in baseball over a three-week span, and that's what we're looking for those of us who love active deadlines.
2: Well, Mia, you know the most important question is, when are we going to be saying, all rise again? So, Jeff, anything latest and greatest when it comes to Aaron Judge and his return to the Yankees?
1: There has been no news, and I would think that if there were news, it would be good news, but I think we're going to have a much better sense in the coming days of what Aaron Judge's future looks like.
0: And I'm not going to break any injury news on you this go-round here on Game Night on ESPN Radio, one Jeff Passan. Instead, I will leave you with this. In the AL, we spent a lot of time here discussing the NL second half of the 2026 Major League Baseball season. In the American League, who, in your estimation, is the team to beat down the stretch?
1: I don't know how to verbalize a shrug emoji, but if I was going to, it's a big I don't know. I still think it's probably the Yankees, but a lot of that depends on Judge, too. I know the Tampa Bay Rays have the best record in the league. I know that they have a solid rotation, and Drew Rasmussen and Shane McClanahan are two very good pitchers. Nick Martinez, another all-star this season. And when you have a lineup that has Junior Caminero and Yandy Diaz and Jonathan Aranda in it, you know, that might be enough. And so I'd say Yankees pending medical results.
2: That makes sense. It really does. Jeff, it still blows my mind. It really does about the American League and how there's only, what, a handful of teams, even above 500, five of them? I still don't know how that happened.
1: Right now, a sub-500 team would be making the playoffs in the American League. I don't think that's going to be the case by the end of the season, but you want to talk about competitive balance. I mean, this entire offseason is going to be about labor with the expiration of the collective bargaining agreement on December 1st. And the argument Major League Baseball is making is that there's not enough competitive balance. But you look right now, and the 30th ranked payroll in baseball in the Cleveland Guardians making the playoffs, the 29th ranked payroll of Miami Marlins, the 28th ranked payroll of the Tampa Bay Rays, 27th ranked payroll of the Chicago White Sox, all playoff teams right now. So if that's not competitive balance, at least in the regular season, I don't know what is.
2: There you go. Turn that card in right now. There is the evidence that's rolled out by Jeff Passan. Jeff, fantastic stuff. Thanks so much for giving us some time this evening here on Game Night.
1: Pleasure is always mine, guys. Thanks for having me.
2: Absolutely. Jeff Passan, ESPN senior MLB insider with us here on Game Night on ESPN Radio. Mia, you threw up the five. You want to talk about competitive balance. It blows my mind that there's only five teams that are above 500 in the American League. When you look at some divisions in the NL, they've got four teams all above 500. It's wild to me.
0: I agree with Jeff that the real action here in the second half of the season is going to be whether or not those CBA negotiations truly get underway in earnest. And by get underway, I mean, is that what dominates the headlines? Because this Major League Baseball race quickly turns into the Dodgers versus everybody else, and thus we're not even entertained. Instead, we're already looking ahead to 2027 and whether or not there will be a season of baseball in the majors.
2: She's Mia O'Brien. I'm Q Myers. It's Game Night here on ESPN Radio on the all-new ESPN app. We know the Houston Texans have a Super Bowl-caliber defense, but what about their quarterback position? That's next here on Game Night on ESPN Radio on the all-new ESPN app.
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22: Will Anderson, CJ Stroud are getting their fifth-year options picked up. 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
23: It's great that they're exercising their fifth-year options. These guys are foundational players. But I think in this case of CJ, he has to go back to the drawing board and make sure that protecting the football is priority number one and not to repeat the mistakes that he did in 2025.
24: The fact that you pick up the fifth-year option of your quarterback and you don't extend him lets you know that they're not necessarily sold on CJ Stroud.

0: 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She's Mia O'Brien. I'm Q Myers. 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This was SportsCenter. It's presented by Gusto. Mia, our Bill Barnwell released his annual column going over what NFL players are worth when it comes to round one picks in trades. And so he got to the quarterback of the Houston Texans, C.J. Stroud, who did get his fifth-year option picked up, but unlike Will Anderson, did not get his contract extended, at least not yet. He says C.J. Stroud is worth two first-round picks. Talked to a handful of people around the league about Stroud and his potential trade value, and that's what they came up with, basically two first-round picks, where he's a quarterback. I get it. He's a really good quarterback when he's really good. The problem is, he wasn't really good when they needed him the most at the end of the season in the postseason last year, and that's why they came up short. Can he rebound and complement that defense that is championship material?
1: Well, so again, if you look past the two abysmal playoff performances that were turnover laden, to say the least, against mm-hmm. the Steelers and then against the Patriots in the snow, C.J. Stroud was a middle-of-the-road quarterback last year. He was above average, 10th in EPA per play. 12th in total EPA, 11th in QBR. Heck, even in average depth of target, he was 13th, an average of 8.5 Q. And so for all this knock on, well, Nico Collins was banged up, no Tank Dell, he really can't push the ball down the field. Of course, there's no run game to speak of in Houston the last 2 years. He was trying to push the ball down the field and had the 17th best success rate in the league, only threw 19 touchdowns, but who's counting? That was only in 14 games. And that brings me to my bigger question for C.J. Stroud. Availability, second straight season that he's missed time, third straight season, because it happened during his rookie campaign as well, that he's missed time due to concussion protocol.
0: Right.
1: And you couple that with some of the off-the-field personality questions that at the very least some fans, media in NFL circles had after he essentially went on a victory tour after his Rookie of the Year campaign, which you're entitled to do that. He bowled out his rookie year. That's okay. But sometimes, you know, maybe you need to have a little slice of humble pie and maybe not get over your skis the way that Stroud did after the 2023 season. And so, look, I think ultimately, yes, when you look at C.J. Stroud right now, there are at least, because he was, again, 10th, 12th, 11th, somewhere in that department in some of the major statistical categories when it comes to quarterbacking in the league, there are at least 15 to 20 teams that would gladly acquire his services and say, yes, he would make us better. However, my question remains, how much better? Because is he going to be on the field? And additionally, is he going to want to be there playing for your team? There have been moments where the body language suggests maybe he doesn't want to be in Houston, or at the very least, working with the ecosystem around him.
0: You know, it's a good thought and a good question. You know, and it's great that they could get two first round picks for him, according to Bill Barnwell and his research. There's no way that Houston is going to think about moving on from C.J. Stroud. The only big question
1: not
0: is
1: now.
0: Well, I don't think. Look, quarterbacks don't grow on trees. Right? There's teams, hell,
1: they take swings. Teams take swings.
0: I know, but I cover a team that has been looking for their franchise quarterback since they sat Derek Carr down. And that was in what, 2021?
1: Mm-hmm.
0: And they went through, hold your breath here, Jimmy Garoppolo. They went through, Brian Hoyer. They went through Desmond Ridder. They went through Geno Smith. They went through Gardner Minshew.
1: You're forgetting, who's the Purdue kid? I'm blanking on the Purdue.
0: Aiden O'Connell. He's still on the roster. But he's clearly not the guy. And that was only a handful of years ago, so they're still looking for their quarterback. Clearly, they got their guy now, Fernando Mendoza. But it takes a lot, that's my point, to get your quarterback. So I don't see them moving on from him. But my big question is, what is he worth?
1: Yes.
0: Because now the contracts are so high, right?
1: Yes.
0: And so are they going to franchise him and make him play on a, you know, franchise tag for a year, like what we saw Washington do with Kirk Cousins and what we've seen other teams attempt to do? Right, exactly. Lamar, would they make him do that and earn it? I don't see a world at all where C.J. Stroud is not a member of the Houston Texans. And I do truly believe he enjoys being there, right? I know sometimes his body language says one thing. I think that's just kind of his personality at times. But I just want to know what he's worth as far as dollar value.
1: Yes.
0: Because
1: I mean,
0: the contracts are so high.
1: He's on a rookie contract right now.
0: Yep.
1: So yes. So therefore he is worth two first round picks. And if you go through Bill's column right now on ESPN.com, you will see that there are players who are no doubt all pro year in, year out type of players, i.e., since I was perusing the AFC South, given I cover the Jaguars and of course Houston Texans, CJ Stroud, Jeffrey Simmons, Bill Barnwell has him going for one first round pick and additional compensation.
0: Right.
1: That is in large part because of the contract that Jeffrey Simmons just signed and an extension in Tennessee. And so because there is not a massive dollar sign attached to CJ Stroud right now that you would also have to be taking on if you traded for his services. That's why if you're the Texans, yes, it has to be a minimum of two firsts.
0: Right. And he's a quarterback, right? I mean, that's the other thing. He's a quarterback and that's such a tough position. I mean, if you look at that same article, and obviously it's not going to happen, he has Fernando Mendoza being traded for three first round picks, right? I mean, so that's
1: Patrick Mahomes is seven, by the way, coming off the ACL tear, just so we're all clear.
0: That's the reality of the quarterback position. And obviously guys like that have the skins on the wall. But look, CJ has been in the playoffs every year he's been in the league. Right? So that's something that you can give him credit for. And there's a time, and you know, and I know that I've questioned him on this show that we call Game Night on ESPN Radio before who's the new head coach there in Jacksonville now?
1: Liam Cohen.
0: Yeah, exactly. Before Liam Cohen got there, there were still questions on how good Trevor Lawrence was.
1: But they gave Trevor the contract after year three.
0: They gave him the contract, and I said, well, now he's got that big deal. Now he's got to go show and prove. There's still questions about Justin Herbert. He's got the big bag, but he hasn't had the big success in the playoffs. So, you know what I mean? Like, that's why I don't see any world where this quarterback does not get re-signed. It's not a question if they're going to re-sign him and extend him. It's just for how much.
1: Stroud is indeed the third quarterback in NFL history to win a playoff game in each of his first three seasons. The other two, Otto Graham and Russell Wilson, ever heard of them? So, yes, he is in uncharted territory in this century outside of one exception, Q. So, therefore, we do have to probably look past the abysmal performance in New England, the four turnovers. Pittsburgh, for that generational defense, which he once again will have helping him out in Houston this upcoming season, so long as everyone stays healthy. If not for that defense, we may have been talking about CJ Stroud losing his playoff opener, the Houston Texans falling at the Pittsburgh Steelers because the defense more than made up, and I believe, correct me if I'm wrong, two touchdowns by the defense in that playoff victory, at least one. And that is where so much of the conversation around CJ Stroud comes down to this. If he can just be functional, if the run game can just be functional and get out of their own way and not have self-inflicted mistakes like the fumbling, like the bonehead interceptions, like the run game having negative yards, play in, play out, bringing in a pro's pro in David Montgomery so long as he can stay healthy.
0: That's the key.
1: Those are base hits, Q, and that's all they need from their offense in 2026 if the defense truly is who we think they are.
0: Yeah, David Montgomery, I think, is a big deal, right? I mean, even when they made the move and brought in Joe Mixon, remember at first Joe Mixon was playing really well for them from that running back position. Then all of a sudden, last year he had some
1: mysterious foot injury.
0: Exactly, and he was non-existent. So now you go and make the move for David Montgomery. You give him an opportunity to tote the rock more because he's not in that dual back set that he was with Jahmyr Gibbs in Detroit. I know Woody Marks is there, and he could be a good player as well, but it's a David Montgomery show. I just think C.J. Stroud just needs to kind of recalculate. You know when you're following your GPS and you don't turn right when you're supposed to, and it says recalculating? I think that's all C.J. Stroud needs to do. I think he's a really good quarterback. I do feel like he's going to get back on track, especially knowing that he has that defense. He doesn't have to do too much. But he has to have that in his mind. I don't have to do too much because that defense is going to complement me. I just got to put them not in a bad position.
1: I just hope that when that GPS is recalculating, it's with him at the steering wheel knowing full well, oh, I just got to turn the car around and I'm good. And it's not a software issue, Q.
0: Hey, look, I've been known to mess it up even when they recalculated and sent me in the right direction. The thing's like, hey, dummy, I said left. Turn left, dummy. All right, man, how you expect me? You're not even listening to me. That's how it is, right? What's LeBron listening to? Who's LeBron listening to? It's Game Night on ESPN Radio on the all-new ESPN app.
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1: Mia O'Brien, about 90 minutes or so away from the second round of the Open Championship teeing off at Royal Birkdale across the pond. Second-year pro Jackson Suber in his second year on the PGA Tour leads the field with a 5-under score through the opening round on Thursday. Some other notable names on the leaderboard, Bryson DeChambeau and Cam Young tied for fourth at 3-under. Scottie Scheffler and Colin Morikawa among the group 3 strokes back at 2-under. Rory McIlroy and Matthew Fitzpatrick, both considered favorites, according to our friends at DraftKings, to win this weekend 2-over through the opening round. U.S. Open champion Wyndham Clark is 3-over. NBA Summer League action out in Las Vegas. Top 5 pick Cam Boozer, another impressive showing for the Memphis Grizzlies. He had 24-7. Caleb Wilson, the number 4 overall pick, 21-8 for the Bulls in their 105-82 loss to the Los Angeles Lakers. One game currently in progress. The Trailblazers lead the Nuggets in the waning minutes of the fourth quarter, 99-96. One game in the majors tonight. The Mets take down the Phillies in Philadelphia, 4-1 behind Francisco Alvarez's 2 homers. In the WNBA, the Portland Fire hold off a late push from the Washington Mystics, 75-56. Shakira Austin of the Mystics led all scorers with 19. The game between the Liberty and the Wings postponed to Monday night after New York's charter plane never took off due to mechanical issues. Again, that game will now be played on Monday. For more scores and analysis, check out ESPN.com and that all-new ESPN app. We await the decision from LeBron James. How much longer will it take? we discuss next on Game Night with Q Myers and yours truly right here on ESPN Radio.
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2: We have heard within over the last 2 weeks, he's definitely going back to Cleveland. He's definitely going to the 76ers. He's definitely going to Golden State. LeBron is keeping people guessing. That's what he is really good at. And I'm sure LeBron knows what he wants to do. And I'm sure one of the things he wants to do is create as much drama and anticipation as possible. But you're getting to the point where people are going to stop caring soon. Like fans anyway, not right. The teams, but fans right. Are going to be like, man, it's almost footballs, bro. You got a week left. All right?
3: Right.
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3: 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We always want to see if there's going to be some signs, some smoke signals. There's going to be a giveaway. You know, the cupcake lady said this. The barber that moved here. The guy that transports the cars is telling you this. My cousin's uncle's baby daddy's nephew has said this, right? Like, everyone's got the plug. Everyone's got an insider. But Mia, when it's all said and done, nobody knows anything.
4: Yeah, even the insiders and reporters, because here's Dave McMenamin, who was at Fanatics Fest in the New York City area today. His biggest takeaways from LeBron James's comments, I guess.
5: Brian Windhorst texted me after he saw some of the clips coming out. He said, beard dye. And we've seen all summer he had that long, scraggly gray beard. And I think if it was the final chapter, he may go out with a gray beard, but I think the beard dye, the short beard, leads us to believe that there could be not just a swan song here, but a final chapter that could last a season or two. That's the first thing. And I took a seat right in front of the stage. To my right is Lakers coach J.J. Redick. Did not expect to see J.J. there, and LeBron addressed his exit from the Lakers for the first time. He expressed a lot of gratitude. He name-checked Jeannie Buss and Rob Pelinka. Certainly at times that relationship was strained with both of them, but he is leaving the franchise in a good place, or as a best of place as possible. And then when it comes down to what team he's going to pick, he had some fun with it. You know, he let the crowd, you know, shout out team names. You know, I hear Warriors, I hear Sixers. He even said he noticed some of the chatter online saying that if he went to Miami, they'd only be a play-in team. And so, obviously, he senses that the moment's only going to get bigger from this point forward, and wasn't quite ready to reveal it.
3: Yeah, there you go. Not quite ready to reveal it. And I noticed the whole beard situation as well. It's been gray all summer. He's at, you know, Jay-Z front row of the concert, or looked like he's almost on stage doing his dance with the gray beard. Last night before the event that he was at for Fanatics, him and his wife are there, all gray beard. He shows up at this thing, beard is black again. It's like, oh man, you might as well get down how you live. If you're gonna rock the gray, rock the gray. Look, Mia, I go.
4: Do you think he did it himself, or does this mean we found where the barber is? The barber is traveling with LeBron.
3: There ain't nothing he has to do with his hair, his face, or anything that he has to do himself. I promise you that.
4: The barber's with LeBron, is what you're telling me. He's located the barber.
3: There is a barber with him. I don't know if it's the one that goes, does everything for him. I can't speak on that. But I can promise you, there ain't no reason for him to go and be doing any of that beard dyeing and lining up and fade or this, that, and the third. Whatever he's doing, there is, it's no reason for him to do it. Look, I can tell you, like, firsthand, Mia, and believe me, I am just a little radio dude. I ain't nobody. But there's a reason why I go to the barber every Saturday, to get the fade, but it also cleans up the face too, right? So if I don't touch the face, LeBron sure ain't touching the face. That's the point there. He sure ain't doing none of that work if I'm not doing none of the work.
4: I thought you were about to reveal whether or not you dye your hair, Q.
0: No, I did not. I do not. I will never. I would never. There's no reason for that. Once it goes gray or I go bald, then I'm coming home. But right now, it's still, for the most part, dark, except for the goatee. I have noticed. It's funny, man. I tell the barber, yeah, just go on and get the grays out. He's like, all right. And then we said like 3 weeks ago, he said, well, if I get all the grays out, you might not have the goatee. I said, all right, point taken. Sounds good.
6: So can I just quickly, because you made me laugh with that, easier said than done, because my dad, who is now 61, used to always say once he started going gray, he was shaving it. He has significant gray hair now, so I think it's once you get there, it's a lot harder to part with your hair than you think.
4: Well, Scott Van Pelt says it all the time. It's hard to come home, but you got to come home.
0: Look,
4: you got to come home.
0: I used to rock a bald head when I was young, right? When I used to think I had hoop dreams and that was my superstition. You know, like softball players and baseball players are very superstitious.
4: Right.
0: I was a basketball player that was very superstitious. Before every game, I shaved my head. Right? I thought that I was going to have MJ qualities. Clearly, I had the wrong MJ qualities. I didn't have that guy qualities. But I was bald. I was bald. So I know it's possible. I don't mind rocking it. But right now, I still got a full fade. So, you know, it's tough.
4: So to bring it back to LeBron and his hair situation.
0: Never thought I'd be in the same conversation with LeBron. How's that? How'd that work out here on
4: Game
0: Night?
4: Honestly.
7: Stop me, I'm all the way.
0: There it is.
4: I mean, the fact that we've got Dave McMenamin and our Brian Windhorst out here discussing the color of beards kind of suggests where we are at this point in the discourse and the timeline of LeBron James's impending decision. But with that said, Q, do you think that this is for show? Is this a symbol? Is this just LeBron realized, oh crap, I was, you know, breaking it down on the dance floor last night, and unfortunately, you know, I wasn't looking like my young limber self. I gotta feel a little youth, a little fountain of youth, so let me go to the barber and see what he can do.
0: No, I think it was one of those, I'm out doing my own thing. It's not really business. It's just me letting loose, having a good time, not really giving a damn. And oh, I gotta go make this appearance. Okay, let me make sure I tighten up and I look good. I think that that's what it's all about, but it's just funny because it's not like he's just some normal guy that can walk around and people don't notice him. I mean, LeBron James, he goes outside to check the mail and someone's gonna notice him. You know what I mean? Like, he can't go anywhere. So he's in one of those positions where he just about has to do something with the hair or the beard if he wants to maintain that lifestyle, right? And that's why I said at some point if he goes gray, just go gray. Just kick it. Like, we know, we get it. You're 40-something years old. It's okay. There's nothing to be ashamed of.
4: The good news is that later on today, after the Fanatics Fan Fest, LeBron James was on CNBC, the Boardroom Game Plan Summit, and he indicated the wait for his decision might not be too much longer. Quote, I won't hold you guys up too much longer.
0: You know what that means. As soon as the World Cup's over, he's going to tell.
4: Which, again, I admire Q's belief that LeBron respects the sport of soccer so much that he's waiting for the World Cup final on Sunday.
0: I don't know if he respects soccer that much. He respects the attention that much. Once the World Cup is over, what else is there that we have that gets all the attention?
4: But you're also suggesting that even if he had broken the news this week, that that would not have usurped the World Cup as the biggest story in America. I understand internationally it would not, but in America, LeBron's decision would still be the headline.
0: Absolutely. I mean, look, I didn't think he was going to do it last night because of the ESPYs and everything that was going on, and I think that would have been a disrespect. It's almost like, and you know, you cover the NFL, there's, you know, Super Bowl week. The NFL doesn't want you to break some news because they don't want something to be bigger than the Super Bowl. Guys do it, teams do it all the time, but they frown upon it. I think because again, LeBron's very calculated. He's not gonna do it on the night of the ESPYs where everyone's being honored. That's just stealing the show. That's kind of being a jerk, and I don't think he wanted to go there. The World Cup, you've got the passing of the torch possibly, you know, right now between Argentina and Spain, and I mean, we're seeing the pictures of Messi and, you know, my guy, Yamal, thank you, man. I like his name and I always mess it up, but you got what I got. Anyway, so the passing of the torch there, but once that's over, then what are we talking about? And training camp opens up, you know, the 23rd is when a lot of rookies report, the 28th is when a lot of veterans report.
6: Yeah, next week really is the best week for LeBron to, this may be coming from a radio producer who just looks for content, but yeah,
0: thanks.
6: Next week is gonna be that, World Cup's over. We don't have the World Cup anymore. Training camp's going to pick up the week after. It's that dead zone.
0: Exactly.
6: LeBron, it's a dead zone next week.
4: It's why. This is really, here's your conspiracy theory of the night. This is really why the Super Bowl was pushed back a week, Q, so that there was an extra week in the summer, not just for NFL reporters to have a lovely few extra days of summer vacation, but also so that LeBron James could dominate 1 week of the calendar year.
0: Hey, look, man, if the shoe fits, you got to wear it, right? That's it. Like, hey, my late great grandmother used to say, if it looks like a duck and it quacks like a duck, it's a duck. Just saying. She also used to say, I kiss a duck. So there you go. She had a thing for ducks. Clearly.
4: You have a thing for turtles, so.
0: I do. See that? See, me and my grandmother so much alike. I have a thing
4: love
0: for turtles.
4: Love the animals.
0: She's got a thing for ducks. So there you go. Is there a crossbreed? Would that be like a platypus?
4: Not turducken. Well, though, turducken kind of works when you think about it.
0: Oh, yeah. No. Well, that's a turkey and a duck.
4: But a turtle.
0: What about a turtle and a duck?
4: Yeah, turducken.
0: You work on that. Yeah, ring the bell. She's Mel O'Brien.
6: Time to go to break.
0: Exactly. I'm Q Myers. What's coming up next? What will happen first? What does that mean? We'll tell you on Game Night on ESPN Radio.
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0: Yep, he's keeping everyone waiting. 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I wouldn't mind if LeBron would just come out and give us a good old-fashioned, straight-up, I'm going here.
4: No frills. No frills.
0: Right, exactly.
4: Well, apparently in 2018, as producer Sister Sledge back in Bristol noted, it was a statement. And so if you are keeping score, LeBron James, as he noted at Fanatics Fest today, it has been three previous free agencies in his career for him. So the first one was the announcement, the decision, live on television.
0: Yep.
4: The second was a Sports Illustrated column.
0: Yep.
4: And then the third was a statement on his own social channels. So, I think it's gotta be something different, just to be fair. I do think, to your point of the no frills, straight up statement, that's where I think there was a little smoke to the fire of the Fanatics Fest of it all, of what he announced at a live event that has come and passed. And so we await to see exactly how LeBron James will make his next decision.
0: Well, while we wait, why don't we have some fun with it? How about that?
4: You know, I love it.
0: I'm down for a little F-U-N fun, right? So let's have some fun. Let's bring in Sister Sledge. Let's play a little What Happens First. Why don't we?
6: I mean, I just don't think that talking about it for three segments every night for 3 weeks in general is fun.
0: That's because we're getting stupid. We're getting stupid in here.
6: What happens first? LeBron James announces the decision 2026, or number one pick Fernando Mendoza signs his rookie contract with the Las Vegas Raiders. There are currently six remaining 2026 drafted rookies in the NFL not under contract. All four quarterbacks taken in the first 2 days, Gerard McCoy and Gabe Hawkins.
4: Q, we ran the numbers. Caleb Williams, number one overall pick, signed his contract when he reported to training camp, I should say. But the rookies obviously report 3 days early. Same can be said, Bryce Young back in 2023, another number one overall pick. And so, Q, when do the Las Vegas Raiders rookies report to camp?
0: That would be July 23rd.
4: Okay. So for those of you that are not looking at a calendar, excuse me, that's next Thursday. I believe LeBron's decision will come before next Thursday.
0: I agree with you 100%. I'm 10 toes down with, I think it's going to happen early in the week next week. I'm even going to say as early as Monday. So yeah, I do think that that's going to happen. With that being said, it's got to hurry up and get that Fernando deal done and that Jermaine McCoy deal, because both of those guys, two out of six guys, play for the Raiders, and their training camp is coming up right around the corner.
6: What happens first? LeBron James announces the decision 2026. Or Q watches Star Wars Episode 4 to begin his journey to a galaxy far, far away.
0: Oh, man. Definitely LeBron makes the announcement first. The chances of me watching Star Wars is very slim to none. And
4: you're not going to take advantage your last weekend before training camp out there in the desert?
0: Not watching Star Wars. If I'm going to do something...
4: Well, Saturday you're going to hit the barbershop in the morning.
0: Yes.
4: But then what else?
0: Saturday, this Saturday I got some big adventures on the way.
4: Oh, okay. I didn't know if you were laying low. That's why I was going to say. You could
0: there
4: watch.
0: There ain't no laying low with this, bro. But I'll have to tell you all about it on game night tomorrow. It's going to be an adventure. Just crossing my fingers that everything goes well. So we're going to... That's another story. But I am not spending my last few days before training camp watching Star Wars. Something that I'm not going to understand anyway. I go to movies and I fall asleep in them. So I want to get out and I want to get stupid, right? I want to do like this song, S-T-U-P-I-D. When I come to the club, I don't need ID.
6: I was actually thinking about this today, though, because I think Emmett Golden said last night that you wouldn't get Star... But, like, I feel like episode 4 is very, like... It's in space, but I feel like it's one of those very typical hero journey stories, though. Like, I feel like the space isn't that, like, huge part of it. And I know you don't like movies in general, but
0: questions.
6: I do feel like it's just that hero journey of, like, the unlikely hero comes out of nowhere and learns he's destined for greater things.
0: Two questions for you guys. Is Captain Benson in it?
6: No, she's not.
0: What about John Taffer?
2: Not yet.
0: I'm out. Simple. If Benson ain't in it and Taffer ain't in it, I'm out.
4: You heard from the horse's mouth. He ain't watching this weekend. And if he don't watch this weekend, he don't got time to watch Star Wars.
0: Nope.
6: What happens first? LeBron James announces a decision 2026 or Taylor Swift and Travis Kelce release wedding photos.
4: Ooh, okay.
6: It's now been 2 weeks since Swift and Kelce wed at Madison Square Garden in front of every single person they have ever met.
4: So as luck would have it, I did just get married, so I can tell you that I got married on June 13th, our sneak peek arrived on June 19th, and our link arrived July 1st. And so if you are doing the math, that's 3 weeks? No, she got the original. She got the original link to us. Yes, the original link was June 23rd. So 10 days later. So we are absolutely in the window. Give me the pictures. Just a matter of how they choose to, just like LeBron, distribute that announcement.
0: Well, the fact that you did the math on it and you broke it down like that and used your own self, I'm riding with you. I'm not going against that. That was the breakdown of all breakdowns by Mia O'Brien. So yeah, give me the pictures for 500, Alex. That's what we'll take when it's talked about what's going to happen first when it comes to the LeBron James and his decision here on Game Night on ESPN Radio.
6: What happens first? LeBron James makes his decision where he's going to play in 2026-27 season. Or Aaron Donald announces he's coming out of retirement to return to the Rams. NFL Network's Ian Rappaport called it a real possibility on Thursday night that Donald will return, although Donald himself hasn't decided yet. He also added that if Donald does return, it will probably not be until the end of training camp.
4: Ooh, no, I think it's going to be later than that. And obviously, shout out to the homie Ian. Obviously does great work and Yeoman's work as the insider of the NFL Network. But also shout out to the real homie, the one who's holding it down out there in Los Angeles, the Athletic's Jordan Rodrigue, and she went on NFL Daily. No one is as close to that Rams team than her, and I know now she covers the team nationally. She doesn't think this is going to be a training camp announcement. She thinks this is going to be an Eric Weddle situation where we don't hear Aaron Donald is joining the Rams and coming out of retirement until November.
0: Wow.
4: Joins via the practice squad, ends up only playing six, seven games. Absolutely. Thank you, Jake. Absolutely. That's LeBron will be first. LeBron's not waiting till December. If we wait till December,
0: no.
4: We are all going to be stupid.
0: LeBron will make the decision, but I do think Aaron Donald's going to make a decision one way or the other if he's returning sooner rather than later. I feel like if he returns, I feel like he's returning for training camp, but I'm not as close to the situation, obviously, as Jordan is, and I know that she knows the inside and out of that Rams organization, so I got to take her word for it.
6: What happens first? LeBron James announces his decision, or Tom Holland and Erling Haaland get together for dinner? Actor Tom Holland once messaged Norway soccer star Erling Haaland to hang out, and he never got a response. Tom Holland called out Erling Haaland on TV, and Erling Haaland saw it, responded to the message, and said they will get together to hang sometime.
4: Erling's on a boat right now hitting golf balls listening to Ella Langley, so I don't think he's going to hang out with Tom anytime
0: soon. He's banging that drum. Boom, roo, boom, boom, roo, boom, roo, boom, boom, roo. Like, that's what he's doing. I'm all in. I'm still banging the drum. I know Norway is not
4: What's
0: in.
4: What's coming first, Q?
0: What? I don't know. Boom.
4: Holland, or LeBron?
0: Oh, man.
4: Tears are next. Tears are next.
0: There you go.
3: 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LeBron Watch 2026 continues, so will today be the day we get a glimpse into his decision? 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

0: Championship set to tee off in about an hour or so across the pond. The first group will tee off at 1:35 a.m. Eastern Standard Time. Some notable names on the leaderboard through the first 18 holes of this year's Open Championship. Tampa native on his second year on the PGA Tour, Jackson Suber, the solo lead at 5 under. Bryson DeChambeau, Cam Young tied for fourth at 3 under. Scottie Scheffler, Colin Morikawa among the group 3 strokes back at 2 under. Rory McIlroy, Matthew Fitzpatrick, both considered favorites in their home country. They are both 2 over through the opening round. Wyndham Clark, the U.S. Open champion, at 3 over. Jordan Spieth, the winner the last time the Open Championship was held at Royal Birkdale, is also at 3 over. At the Thomas Mack Center at NBA Summer League, number 3 overall pick, Cameron Boozer balling out again. Cam Boozer 24-7 in the Grizzlies 96-64 win. Caleb Wilson 21-8 in the Bulls 105-82 loss. Wilson, of course, the number 4 overall pick. And this one has gone final. The Trailblazers prevail 108-101 over the Nuggets, the final game in Las Vegas tonight in Summer League action. Only one game in the majors tonight. The New York Mets take down the Philadelphia Phillies 4-1 behind Francisco Alvarez's 2 home runs. In the WNBA, the Portland Fire hold off a late push from the Washington Mystics 75-56. 3 players in double figures for Portland: Carla Late, Sarah Williamson, and Sarah Ashley Barker. Shakira Austin led all scorers with 19. The Liberty and the Wings postponed to Monday night after New York's charter plane never took off due to mechanical issues. For more scores and analysis, check out ESPN.com and the all-new ESPN app. Speaking of the W, the debut of our WNBA Tears next on Game Night on ESPN Radio.
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0: Brian, I'm Q Myers. 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Hearing that soundtrack on the way in, I feel like I had some gorillas in my trunk, and I was just riding down the Las Vegas Strip real slow, windows about halfway down, and just go, dum, dum. You know what I mean?
1: They're banging the drum for you, Q.
0: That's right.
1: They're banging the drum for you, just like Erling Haaland.
0: Exactly. See, we're getting our Norway on, but we're getting it Bay Area hyphy style around here. See, we can go hyphy and go Norway all at the same time. That's how talented we are here on Game Night on ESPN Radio. There's a ton of talent in the WNBA. We're going to give you those tiers right now.
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1: Given that yours truly will be hanging here on Game Night, spoiler alert, Thursdays and Fridays this fall on ESPN Radio. Excited to be hanging out with you guys. And since Q Myers and yours truly, Mia O'Brien, always locked in when it comes to women's hoops, especially in the WNBA, we figured why not do a little weekly tiers and have a little fun with those tiers, Q. I will vary week to week how many tiers there are, what I title those tiers. Okay. On today's program, we have 7 tiers with sometimes one team, sometimes as many as 4 teams in a single tier. We are going to start at the top because we are all the way up here on Game Night.
0: Ah, nice.
1: This tier is entitled, If Healthy, Unstoppable.
0: Okay.
1: One team. You want to take a guess?
0: The Minnesota Lynx.
1: You would be correct, sir. Ring him up. The Minnesota Lynx. Olivia Miles helped off the floor. Our Myra Metcalf in attendance at Kids Day on Wednesday. And from Myron's account, Q, it sounds like she'll be okay. We'll see if she's good to go next week for the All-Star game.
0: That's why I give her a round of applause, because it sounds like she's going to be okay.
1: It does sound like she's going to be okay. Nafisa Collier.

0: when she will return remains a bit of a mystery, but this is a Lynx team that, when they're healthy, clicking on all cylinders, arguably Cheryl Reeve is going to win Coach of the Year yet again.
1: Yeah, and look, Olivia Miles is the straw that stirs the drink, right? I mean, she's come in as a rookie, and she has been phenomenal. And I know that when you talk about the WNBA and certain players, you feel like you have to include everyone or pick a side, or you can't give too much praise to somebody. I don't sign up for that. Olivia Miles is fantastic. She's already sewn up Rookie of the Year, and she very easily could be in that MVP conversation when it's all said and done.
0: And you've seen when she's exited games with injury, and that's with all due respect to the pride of folks in Georgia, Courtney Williams, but Courtney's been open about it. Like, she wants to play off the ball. And Olivia Miles at the point changes who the Minnesota Lynx can be, and it certainly affects the play of their front court and their back court depth. All right, tier number two on our way down. Flawed, but a championship contender. I have three teams in this tier this week. This is tier number two, Q.
1: Okay, I got the Aces, the Liberty, and the Fever.
0: You got one of the three.
1: That must have been the Aces.
0: I do have the Aces. The Aces are in the flawed but a championship contender tier. I have the Golden State Valkyries, fresh off of an impressive drubbing of the Indiana Fever. Yes, I said drubbing. I watched that one wire to wire last night, unfortunately. And I also have the Dallas Wings in this tier, and it's part of why I'm very disappointed that, unfortunately, we won't get to see the Wings and the Liberty in action until Monday night because that game was postponed. Look, these are three teams. The Aces, I talk about the Golden State Valkyries going to Cambridge Fieldhouse, picking up a big dub on Wednesday night. The Aces got blown out by 20-plus by that same Indiana Fever side in Las Vegas on Sunday. I know it was the second game of a back-to-back, but they really didn't play the first game because they were up by 50 basically from the jump.
1: Right.
0: So that's frustrating if you're an Aces fan. The Dallas Wings, while yes, you could argue have been one of the most consistent teams since they opened the season with a win at the Indiana Fever, at the same time, this is a Wings team that continues week in and week out to kind of shift shaker. I think that's right. What's the term? I'm blanking on the name of the superhero. Yes,
1: you know,
0: that
1: I don't
0: one.
1: Know no superhero.
0: Yeah, sorry. We're talking Star Wars here. point being, AZ Fudd, is she in the lineup? Arike Ogunbowale, does she need to have the ball in her hands?
1: Right.
0: Paige Beckers, will you take the shot in clutch time? She has started to take the shot in clutch time. Jess Shepard's going to win Most Improved Player. So the Wings, for me, you could argue one of the most consistent teams throughout the course of the season. They're in tier number two. Let's get to tier number three for the sake of moving this exercise along. Tier three is entitled, Why Can't You Just Be Normal? I have three teams in this tier.
1: Oh, man. I'm going to go back to the Liberty and the Fever.
0: Yep. Ring them up.
1: Yeah, and then three teams. How about the Dream?
0: I have the Atlanta Dream, indeed. The Atlanta Dream, a team that so many of us said, you know what? Carl Semesco, year two. Angel Reese comes in. That'll help them spread the floor. Ryan Howard, Alicia Gray. Is there a more dynamic duo? And now they have won four of their last 10 games, including a five-game losing streak. And so, yeah, I don't know who the Dream are.
1: Right.
0: The good news is the Golden State Valkyries had a similar skid in June, and now they are the hottest team in the WNBA, and they've won eight straight, and then again, they are in tier two. The Dream, Fever, Liberty in tier three.
1: I like what the Dream are doing. I think that they're a little ways out, and that's actually why I didn't put the Valkyries or Wings in tier two, because I felt like they're still a little bit of ways away. Maybe not the Valkyries. They're fantastic, but the Wings for sure. I think the Dream are a little bit of ways away, but they have some good pieces. You rattled off the names, so I can understand completely why they're in that one, but I do think that they're going to come along pretty quickly. Angel Reese is a really good fit there in Atlanta.
0: The New York Liberty have lost seven of their last 10. But banners fly forever. They won that Commissioner's Cup. Don't you forget it. And the Indiana Fever are giving new meaning to Michael Scott's phrase, snip, snap, zip, snap, because I just don't know who they are, because you could beat the Aces by 20 one night and they get out-muscled by the Valkyries the very next. All right, to tier four we go. I call this one the Race for Eight. This one may make an appearance week to week here on Game Night on ESPN Radio, Q Myers, because in my estimation, those top seven teams that are amongst the top three tiers, they're all into the postseason field.
1: Yep.
0: The other eight teams in the WNBA are vying for one more playoff spot. And these are the four teams who I believe are legitimate contenders.
1: Four of them, huh? Okay.
0: For that eighth seed. Who do you believe those four may be?
1: I mean, it's got to be the Mystics, the Fire, I guess the Sparks, and the Tempo.
0: That's who I've got. And the Sparks are borderline.
1: Yeah,
0: potentially.
1: I kicked him out the club. I kicked the Sparks out the club.
0: All right, you may want to kick him out the club into tier number five, Q, because they kind of qualify for tier number five. So we could do that. What we're going to say, this is a three-horse race. The Mystics, the Fire, the Tempo, and, of course, Portland picked up a big win that could go a long way in Washington, D.C. over the Mystics this evening. To tier five we go. This one is entitled, the A in AARP stands for angry. We already moved the Sparks into this tier.
1: Right.
0: There's you one gotta, other team.
1: You gotta have the Mercury in there.
0: I do indeed.
1: It's gotta be AT. AT's always angry. The A in AT stands for angry.
0: But it's also a team that maybe got older quicker than we expected.
1: Yes. Yeah, they did.
0: The same about the Sparks. That's why I said to you, I think you could absolutely put them in this tier, too.
1: I agree. That's a really good one. And I thought that the Sparks had an opportunity when I saw them when they opened up the season. Matter of fact, here in Vegas against the Aces, they won on ring night, and they haven't been the same since. And then the Mercury, they did get old. AT and Dawana Bonner and company just haven't turned out to be the team that I thought they were going to be.
0: Despite making last year's WNBA Finals. Tier 6, Frisky and Fun. Two teams. Well, there's only three teams left, so you can probably figure this one out.
1: I mean, it's got to be... The Sky ain't fun. So it's got to be Seattle and Connecticut?
0: Yes. And Connecticut, I debated. Because, like, they're this weird situation where, obviously, they will be relocating to Houston next year. We don't know what that means for the coaching staff, the front office. Brittany Griner is in Connecticut this season. They had two first-round picks. Both were selected out of UCLA. Charlize Leger-Walker, Gianna Neepkins. Neither has really lived up to expectations. Marina Mabry exits stage left to go to Toronto. Is having an all-WNBA type season. Saniya Rivers, a season kind of plagued by injury. Haley Van Lith is still hanging around. So I don't really know what to make of Connecticut, but I like the two UCLA girls. I hope they figure it out. And then, look, no one's more fun than Seattle. No one's more frisky than the Storm, who are going to storm into Gainbridge Fieldhouse Friday night with that front court duo of Dominique Malanga about to make her first All-Star game appearance, Awa Pham, not to mention Flauje Johnson. Wouldn't be surprised, depending on which version of the Fever show up Friday night. Could see an upset.
1: Well, Seattle, they just can't find ways to win games. I mean, they got
0: because they're young. They're fun and frisky.
1: Yeah, but, I mean, they got six wins, man. I mean, you could be fun and frisky all you want, but if you can't win more than six games, man, that's not a lot of fun. Losing's not fun. But
0: the problem is they can't close games.
1: There you go. They don't know how to finish. How about that? There you go. But Flauje is a lot of fun. I like her a lot and hope that she has a lot of success in this league.
0: Final tier this week on our WNBA tiers here on game night. Free Skylar Diggins.
1: Where do you send her, though?
0: That's a problem.
1: She ought to be on the angry team too.
0: Yeah, she's always angry. She's gonna wanna be traded to a playoff team though. And the Phoenix Mercury are not a playoff team right now.
1: No.
0: I don't think she helps maybe the Sparks because Kelsey Plum, we don't know. We should have more clarity next week on the status of her injury that's kept her out for nearly a month. And so maybe a slot her in there and it's a last second push. They already fired their GM. Lynn Roberts is certainly on thin ice. The head coach, you would think, considering she told the media last week she found out when everyone else did that the GM got fired. So I don't know if she wants to go there either.
1: Yeah, I don't know either. That's a mess there. And I guess that team would make everyone angry. So yeah, go ahead. I'm with you. Free Skylar Diggins. I don't know where she's going to go. I know she's still a talented player. It just seems like there's always something going on, but you know what? There's always something going on with the Sky and that's unfortunate. I like, their coach there, Tyler Marsh, who was on Becky Hammond's staff at one point. And I always want him to be successful. Just like Natalie Nicasi is really successful with the Golden State Valkyries. One coach went one direction, the other coach went the other direction. So there you go. That's Mia O'Brien's WNBA tiers. Had seven of them bad boys. Well done for the WNBA and all the teams in that league. Would you take a picture with a star for a price? And what price is too much? That's next on Game Night on ESPN Radio on the all-new ESPN app.
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21: It's a surreal feeling. 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
1: Jalen Brunson, he eats for free in New York forever. Anyone related to Jalen Brunson? 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She's Mia O'Brien. I'm Q Myers. Now, there was one thing. Jalen Brunson eats for free, but if you take a picture with Jalen Brunson, it's not free. There is no free in that category at all, Mia. And apparently, this all has to do with the Fanatics Fan Fest, and there's a lot of price tags on players and the picture that you take with them.
0: So you haven't looked at this, Q, right?
1: No.
0: Okay. So how much do you think it costs to take a picture with Jalen Brunson today at Fanatics Fest?
1: Man, that's so wild. Just even the thought of paying money to take a picture with somebody.
0: I don't know if they were charging you then for the photo itself, because like sometimes I know these events can be weird and like they won't even let you use your phone.
24: His mind is going to be blown.
1: I'm assuming it's going to be expensive, right?
0: So because, how much is expensive?
1: $200.
0: $937.
1: Shut up. Ring the bell, man. Ring the bell. Almost $1,000 to take a picture. I tell you, Jalen Brunson is a fantastic player, right? I just gave him all the flowers for, you know, bringing a championship back to New York. He eats for free. But look, man, give me a break. If you're eating for free, give me a pass, too. Almost $1,000 to take a picture? I'll pass.
0: That's just to take a picture. The next highest total, Scottie Pippen. Any guesses?
1: Scottie Pippen is the next highest to Jalen Brunson?
0: At least reported by Front Office Sports. Yes.
1: No way. They're not even in the same category. Jalen Brunson is fresh and new. Scottie Pippen, great player, top 50. You know, I get it. Michael Jordan never won a ring without Scottie. I know all that. But that's fresh and new. So if that's going to be – all right, so if 200 was way too low and 973 is the high, are we going to say 500 for Scottie?
0: $665,
1: no
0: according
1: way.
0: To Front Office Sports.
1: Who's doing that? Who's doing that? Who's paying that?
0: I don't know how this Fanatics Fest thing even works, Q, but evidently someone's going to have a nice payday.
1: Who's
0: and I don't know if it's the players.
1: $665 to take a picture with Scottie Pippen. And I know he's a great. But $665? Seriously? That doesn't make any sense to me.
0: Since you asked about current players, we will bypass Brett Favre, $474.
1: Pass.
0: Rob Gronkowski, $409.
1: Pass.
0: Randy Moss, $354.
1: Nope.
0: David Ortiz, $348. By the way, Mike Tyson, $228.
1: No, see, look, I could find Mike Tyson in any hole in the wall club here in Las Vegas, and I could just go stand next to him, and you could snap a picture with your phone. I'm really not paying it. I might see Iron Mike on the plane and just say something funny, and he turns around and looks at me funny. Then, boom, take a picture. No way. No way.
0: Carl Anthony Towns, any guesses, Q?
1: $100.
0: $338. I want to know what's the drop-off. I mean, I know Jalen Brunson's your MVP, and he's your alpha A1, but a $600 difference between him and Cat?
1: These prices to me are outrageous. I mean, seriously. Is there someone that you would pay money to take a picture with? Seriously.
0: To your point, when Caitlin Clark, who is borderline, she who must not be named these days in sports media, but she is my friend, so I will say Caitlin's name. But when Caitlin Clark came to speak in Jacksonville, I believe it was you had to pay for the picture with her, but then you also got like extra like swag or something like that. Like, there was a gift that came with it. It was part of like a package, and you got access to the VIP room. I already have pictures with Caitlin, so like I didn't pay because I was like, I don't need, and you couldn't even use your phone. Like they had to take a professional photo of it. And so I think it was like $200 or something. And I was like, nah.
1: Was it a charity event though?
0: Yeah.
1: Okay. So a charity event, I kind of understand, especially if there's, you know, a swag bag or whatever you get. You know what I mean? Like, it's a big deal. But if it's literally me just walking up there and taking pictures. Look, I used to be in music radio, right? I've taken some pictures with some really cool people, right? I mean, Janet Jackson, right? I mean, that's one of the coolest people that, you know, I took a picture with. I didn't pay any money to take a picture with her, right? All I did is go to a music conference. And that didn't cost me any money. That was just, we were there listening to music. And it was like, okay, Janet's there. All right, I'm going to take a picture with her. Cool. Like, I just can't see paying money unless it's a big to-do. And it's, like I said, it's a charity thing. I get that. If you're doing something to raise money for a benefit, cool. But if it's literally just, oh, hey, by the way, Rob Gronkowski's over there. I can see Rob Gronkowski in the club here.
0: I want to know. Okay. Who's rolling up to Fanatics Fest and says, like, I'm going to drop $409 to take a picture with Gronk?
2: So,
0: go ahead, Kara.
2: I have the page up with all the where you actually buy the tickets for all of them.
0: Oh, boy.
2: Currently, I have Tyler Kolick, who is a member of the Knicks championship team.
0: Who the New York Police Department did not know was a member of the championship team.
2: If you're interested, he at Saturday at 11:30 a.m., you can get a picture with him for $114. And then if you would like a copy of the picture emailed to you, it will be another $14.
1: Yeah, see, I'm out. Exactly. Ring the bell. I'm out. No way. No way.
0: Anthony Volpe and his 246 batting average that is currently being threatened to potentially be sent down to the minors if you ask Mark Zeno or your other resident Yankee fans, not name me, $207.
1: Nope.
0: Anthony Volpe.
1: Not happening.
5: Hilariously, you want to guess how much Ocho Cinco cost to take a picture with him?
0: I did see that. I'll let Q answer that.
1: Ocho Cinco, I mean, he's got
0: another one you could probably go down the strip in Vegas and probably find him at some club. And you
1: I can't find him on Twitter because he blocked me, but that's another story. About $100. Let's just say $100.
5: 87.
1: Well, if it's going to be 87, why don't they get, what was his number, 89 or 84?
0: I think it was 89.
1: Then well, it should be
0: it was 85 because it's Ocho Cinco.
1: Oh, that's right. Duh. There you go. That's why he blocked me.
24: There's a lot of NFL players that have prices around Tyler Kolek. Like Odell Beckham Jr. is pretty much the same price as Tyler Kolek, who I totally forgot Odell's back on the Giants now. Like that's weird to me.
0: And yeah. Especially because
24: Odell
0: it's
24: Beckham
0: in New York.
24: Jr. is the same
0: right,
24: as
0: well,
24: Tyler Kolek.
0: And it's in New York, so it's not like he is like a star in a different locale, like right there in the backyard.
1: Yeah, that's tough, man. That's a tough out.
24: Darrell Revis is 130. That's like wow. The same as Tyler Kolek. And again, right. New York star, football star.
1: I mean, I guess that's I guess if you're just doing it for collectibles and they're, you know what I mean? And I guess if you have some big room of showcasing it, maybe it's worth it to you, but that's a tough pill to swallow, man. Especially when you think about a guy like Jalen Brunson, almost $1,000. I don't have disposable income like that, but you know, hey, again, if you have it and that's your thing, so be it. Who am I? She's Mia O'Brien. I'm Q Myers. Sports Center All Nights coming up next. 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
8: Coming up on SportsCenter All Night. LeBron breaks his silence.
9: At one point, there was a fan yelling the Warriors team out, and there was another fan yelling out the Sixers. LeBron's like, I hear Warriors. I hear Philly. He said, I hear a fan trying to get me to the Yankees.
8: A star is introduced in South Beach.
10: I think I thrive pressure. I think I need pressure at this time of my career. I think in order for me to go to the next level, I got to get out of my comfort zone, and I feel like Miami was the place for me to be.
8: The MLB begins its second half under a haze in Philly.
11: Next pitch. Swinging a fly ball to dead center field. Crawford going back, still going back at the warning track, at the wall. It's gone. Dead center field into the batter's eye for Francisco Alvarez.
8: Plus, the World Cup final is officially set.
12: They keep making the right decisions. 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
10: Geckos, geckos, lizard. I don't like those. Iguanas, I don't like those. Yeah, those got to stay away from me.
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13: Is LeBron getting closer to a decision on his next team, and which teams may be the most aggressive come baseball's trade deadline? Welcome to SportsCenter All Night on ESPN Radio and the ESPN app. We are brought to you by Progressive Insurance. We also look ahead at that Spain-Argentina World Cup final, but lead off the show with the return of baseball. The lone game on the slate from the site of the Midsummer Classic, Citizens Bank Park. Mets and Phillies moved the game up an hour because of the wildfire smoke in the air. The Mets backstop was smoking early in this second half of the season.
11: Next pitch. Swinging a fly ball to dead center field. Crawford going back, still going back at the warning track, at the wall. It's gone. Dead center field into the batter's eye for Francisco Alvarez. A solo home run gives the Mets a 1-0 lead.
13: That came in the third, and that was your count, 1-0 by the seventh.
11: The 0-1. Beatty swings and drives one. Right field. Rincones going back to the wall. He'll turn and watch it fly. Five rows deep in right center field. Brett Beatty, a solo home run, gives the Mets a 2-0 lead.
13: Yeah, Brett Beatty doubles the lead, and he was the front end of a back-to-back.
11: 3-1 is launched to left. Marsh going back. It's over his head. He turns, and it's gone. It snuck over the railing and left into the flower bed. Francisco Alvarez with his second home run of the game. The Mets have clipped Nola twice in the inning and lead 3-0.
13: All off Aaron Nola, second of the game for Francisco Alvarez. He goes deep twice. Brady, one of the three long balls. The Mets beat the Phils 4-1. Game started at 6:10 Eastern instead of 7:10. Played under a hazy sky with diminishing air quality because of the smoke that moved into the region from the wildfires burning in Canada and Minnesota. ESPN Major League Baseball analyst Eduardo Perez, part of that ESPN broadcast on what it was like with the smoke filling the night air.
14: It's pretty smoky. At the beginning, you're like, okay, this is going to be not so bad. But I think, and let's give Major League Baseball and the Philadelphia Phillies and Mets credit for moving it up an hour, because you could tell it was getting worse and worse as the game was going on. And we were concerned even with pop-ups. There were times you see the communication with the players of, am I going to lose this ball as soon as it goes up in the air? It felt like a lot of fog, but you're right. It felt like that smell of campfire, and I think everyone in the East Coast that's being affected by this is definitely feeling it right now.
13: Of note, Juan Soto was removed in the eighth because of left calf soreness. He missed about 2.5 weeks in April because of a right calf strain. The Mets are said to be open for business as one of the few clear-cut sellers come trade deadline on August 3rd. Here's Doug Glanville on SportsCenter.
16: The Mets have a lot of talent in the room. They've just underperformed. And sometimes you just look at the room. You just say, okay, we got to get you guys up to the level. They have Juan Soto, who's really, lived up to billing. Francisco Lindor has been struggling and trying to just really get healthy back into his game. And Bo Bichette really has not played as well, but of late he has. So as they get better, they at least get the core guys right. and then you hope the young guys will fill in. They have a big hole to get out of.
13: Yeah, more on that trade deadline from Doug Glanville later in the show. Speaking of Philly sports, this was Bryce Harper's pitch to LeBron James.
0: I don't know. I think he's going to the Cavs. I think he's going back home to end his career there. But you never know. I think obviously they got a couple guys over there that are pretty fun to play with. Got Jaylen Brown. So I don't know. You want to come to a crazy city and have some fun. I mean, this is it.
1: Once again, the NBA world waiting with bated breath for LeBron James to make up his mind.
2: LeBron James wants to be in a competing environment. He wants to play meaningful basketball.
3: The team he chooses, I don't know yet. We're not worried about nobody's opinions or anything like that. He's going to make the best decision for himself. We'll see what happens.
5: This is one of the more fascinating NBA free agencies we've ever seen because LeBron's asking price is so low and his impact could be so high, which enables so many different teams to give themselves a chance.
13: LeBron James remaining undecided about where he'll play next season. The league's all-time leading scorer and current free agent spoke Thursday, didn't reveal his next team choice. Recording an episode of the Mind the Game podcast, mentioned teams such as Cleveland, Miami, Golden State, but gave no hints. He confirmed he's leaving the Lakers after 8 seasons, the league's oldest active player entering his 24th campaign.
6: The family portion is a big thing, so, you know, my daughter and my wife, things of that nature, and to become a big family guy. So there's a lot of things that's, you know, people are like, hurry up and make a damn decision, but I'm just like, okay, it's not just about the team.
15: Yeah.
6: So many other factors that I'm, you know, factoring in right now on what, you know, not only best fit me as a player, what best fit me as a person, what best fit me as a, what my happiness, and also with my family as well.
15: Yeah.
6: You know, so there's a lot of, won't hold you guys up too much longer.
13: James talking family. Dave McMenamin talking on SportsCenter.
9: Sources familiar with LeBron's thinking tell me that he is nearing a decision, and at the second of his 4 events that he's giving in New York City between Thursday and Friday at the boardroom sit down with Rich Kleiman, he told us a few hours after the Mind the Game taping that, listen, it is a family decision. And he told us about the story of finding Zuri, his 12 year old daughter, leading up to him informing the Lakers that he would be leaving. And he said, you know, I know this is going to affect where I am, and I won't be as home as much, because obviously the Lakers are where we live in our backyard. But, you know, I want to hear what you think about it. And you don't have to tell me right now. You can write it down. We can talk about it later. But he said that's a very important part of the puzzle here, where it's not just deciding what basketball fit. It's not deciding where he can go play golf. He's not deciding, you know, what his legacy could be if he won with that franchise. It's what home life's going to look like if his daughter's still in Los Angeles.
13: It seems to have dragged on to some. Brian Windhorst calls it patience.
5: So in Vegas this week, one of the things I was, you know, gleaning, talking to some of the GMs who are hoping to sign LeBron, you know, they understand that they may have to make changes to their team if LeBron wants to come there. But they may have to make a trade, or they may have to alter their rotation a little bit. And they are willing to do that. But obviously, the longer you wait in the summer, the harder it is to potentially change your team up a little bit. So the thing about it is, all these teams really want him. You know, for whatever anybody wants to say, they all really want him. They know that it would be a challenge. They know that there would be some annoyances that come along with him. But LeBron James in 2026-27, especially LeBron on a minimum contract, these teams are dying to have him. There is no lack of desire to have LeBron on their roster. There's just this other side of this, which comes with having patience. And it's not something that they're used to dealing with. They're not used to waiting on a free agent to the third week of July.
13: And the Heat are one of those teams in the mix for LBJ. They have landed Giannis Antetokounmpo in a blockbuster deal with the Bucks. He was introduced on Thursday. And why Miami was the right fit.
10: I love pressure. Coach Spo talked about pressure, and I think I thrive pressure. I think I need pressure at this time of my career. I think in order for me to go to the next, you know, level, I got to get out of my comfort zone, and I feel like Miami was the place for me to be. We are very like-minded as a team and me, and yeah, it was a no-brainer. I wanted to be here. I'm excited to be here, and I want to get to work. One of my goals is to win another championship. And I really want to do it. And at times, whenever I, you know, put my mind into something, I usually accomplish it. And I feel like this is the best, you know, route for me to do that. So I'm excited for it.
13: Yeah, on the subject of landing more than one big fish, we talked Giannis, we talked LeBron, this Pat Riley.
7: We landed the plane. Now there's another one we have to land. As far as the 24-year veteran, you know, that is something that would happen organically. I hope I'm not talking out of both sides of my mouth here, but you never know that you're ever going to win a title until you win one. But you'll never win one if you don't have the talent and the coaching to do it. You know, from that standpoint, you know, this is a team that we have right now, and I'm happy with it. And I think, you know, this is Spo's challenge, and I don't want to put any pressure on him, you know, but he knows what he wants. He knows what we have to do.
15: Argentina's quest for back-to-back World Cups is still alive.
17: Lionel Messi is the greatest player I have ever seen. He's done it yet again. He really stood up and said, come with me. Whether it was in normal time or whether it was going to be in extra time, Argentina were always going to win that game.
13: Yeah, that was coming off the 2-1 win over England. Dramatic win late in that one. Lionel Messi has a message for Argentina's detractors. Nothing was handed to us, he says. The star responded to critics who have been bashing the reigning World Cup champs over perceptions, beneficial officiating, and favoritism by the soccer establishment. He says the team's ability to overturn late-game deficits, most recently that semifinal win over England, is a result of a championship pedigree and nothing more. This Carlos Mauricio Ramirez, MLS, Apple TV play-by-play man joining Amber and Ian.
18: Argentina is the soccer version of Rocky Balboa. It won't die. They won't die. They won't quit. You can fight against two Russians built in a lab, like two Dragos. Somehow they're going to throw a haymaker and knock a guy out, metaphorically speaking, not in the actual field. They just won't quit. So it is, I'm beyond baffled as to why Spain is such a prohibitive favorite, because they shouldn't be. It really should be a 50-50 matchup in my eyes.
13: Here's to back that point. Argentina has 12 goals in the 75th minute or later, with Messi contributing to number 7. No other country has more than 6 goals in those late game situations in this World Cup. Unbelievably, Argentina has been tied entering second half stoppage time in all 4 of its knockout stage matches. They have twice gone from trailing in the 75th minute against Egypt and England to winning in regulation. That Egypt game, they were down 2-0. The winning in regulation following a stoppage time goal. Here's Andrew Wiebe, he Apple TV MLS analyst. He also joined Amber and Ian.
19: Messi is quiet. Messi's not a guy who screams and shouts in the media. Messi's sort of understated, but make no mistake, there have been very few people in the history of mankind that have the same level of intensity, competitiveness, and demand and desire that Lionel Messi has. And I think you can see that not just in Messi, but maybe more importantly in what the other 10 guys on the field are willing to do. They will literally tell you, we will die for this man. And then they will go run their faces off to do it. Like, the level of inspiration, like, it was tongue-in-cheek when I said the Dune reference, Lisa Nalgaya, but I think it's actually a pretty apt description for what's going on with Argentina. They're not the most talented. They have the most fanaticism, and they have the sort of otherworldly being in Messi. And listen, we've seen it in MLS. Like, this dude wants to win literally everything. There's not a single moment, a friendly, he doesn't want to win. And you apply that to the World Cup in history, well, they're in the final again, and for good reason.
13: That pass to set up the game winner against England was off the charts. We're going to have more on his impact in this World Cup in a moment. But this is Tommy Smith with a Y on Unsportsmanlike on Argentina going up against Spain.
12: They have strength and depth at every position. What they are doing now is they are being controlling the game. Yesterday you saw them. They didn't make any rash decisions in the second half, the last 15 minutes. This is the second game where they were down 2 goals basically with 10 minutes to go, and they pull it out. So they may keep making the right decisions. They have the legs to make those right decisions, and they have the talent to make sure that right decision works out for them.
13: They are the cardiac team of this World Cup, and that World Cup recap brought to you by Gusto. 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A talking World Cup with Jonathan Bornstein, former U.S. men's national team player, joins on Sportsmanlike this morning at 8:30 Eastern. Evan Cohen, Michelle Smallman, Courtney Cronin ESPN Radio, ESPN 2, ESPN U. Coming up, we'll dig into just how special Lionel Messi has been at this World Cup and look at round one of the Open Championship where an American is the leader of the pack. That's next. 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
13: 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We're back with SportsCenter All Night in the British Open at Royal Birkdale. Round one in the books, leading the way, Jackson Suber. This not only his first time on Lynx Golf, his first time in Europe. The 26-year-old American shot a 65 to grab a one-stroke lead over Dan Brown and Sung J.M., Jackson Suber making his Open Championship debut, highlighting that round by an eagle on 17. 10 players have won the event in their debut, something he is shooting for. He enters the week number 81 in the FedEx Cup standings, number 115 in the official world golf rankings. This is him after his round.
0: You'd never even been to Europe until Saturday morning. Had never played a links course until you came out here and played 27 holes. How have you been able to adapt?
1: Just trusting in my caddy. He's walked a few more than 27 of them. I think he's probably been around maybe the full 18 three or four times. So just trusting in him and just knowing that good shots are going to reward themselves in the end, and believing in him.
13: Here's what you have. World number one Scottie Scheffler cards in opening round 68 in his bid to become the first player to successfully defend at the Open since Patrick Harrington in 2008. Making his 12th Open Championship appearance, Southport, England native Tommy Fleetwood records a 69, seeking to become the first English winner of the Open Championship since Sir Nick Faldo in 1992, 30-time PGA Tour winner and 6-time major champ Rory McIlroy, a 72 in his 257th major championship round. World number two holds the most wins at 6, top threes at 13, and top 10 finishes 33 in majors since 2010. But his round included 6 bogeys and 3 missed putts from 4 feet in a 4-hole span around the turn. This Rory following round 1.
2: Just too many stupid mistakes, but every time I made a stupid mistake, thankfully I made a birdie to sort of keep myself in it. So, not too far away. Hopefully we'll get the better conditions tomorrow and maybe the greens are a little bit smoother in the morning. Go out there and shoot a good one and get myself right back in it for the weekend.
13: Hey, Bryson DeChambeau, he had a round of 67, sniffing that lead as well. Keep up with the Open Championship scores on ESPN.com.
15: Argentina's quest for back-to-back World Cups is still alive as they win a thriller 2-1 over England.
3: It seems to just mean a little bit more to this Argentinian side to get over the line for their country.
4: Whether it was in normal time or whether it was going to be in extra time, Argentina were always going to win that game.
3: Lionel Messi is the greatest player I have ever seen.
17: He's done it yet again. He really stood up and said, come with me.
5: It was an absolutely brilliant performance from the greatest of all time, and they booked their place yet another World Cup final, and this time set to take on Messi's old friends in Spain.
13: It's Argentina-Spain on Sunday for the World Cup title. There's also that golden boot race, and Messi at age 39 looking to break the record for the oldest to claim the golden boot by a full 9 years. Messi has 8 goals in this World Cup, tied with Kylian Mbappe, but he has 1 more assist, so that's the tiebreaker, assists as they head in. Keep in mind, Mbappe will play against England for that third place finish on Saturday, so he's still alive as well. With regards to Messi and his status as the best there ever was, Carlos Mauricio Ramirez, MLS on Apple TV play-by-play man, joining Amber and Ian.
18: For what we've seen from this 39-year-old phenom, who I'm really sad we will see one, I'm happy it's the final, but if you're listening and you're just new to soccer or you're a lifelong fan of the sport, get yourself this. Come Sunday, you will be seeing the football/soccer version of Brady and Jordan or whoever you think the GOAT is one last time play in a World Cup match. Thankfully, we still have him on MLS playing for Inter Miami, and that's a gift that everyone should take advantage of. But for one last Sunday, we'll be able to see, in my estimation, the greatest player who ever laced him up play for the biggest trophy ever.
13: ESPN soccer analyst Santiago Solari echoes that sentiment.
6: Doing what he's doing in this World Cup at 39 years old, yeah. I think that's out of the wildest dreams of anybody, any analyst, any player, any fan. What we are witnessing, the world of sport, I mean, not only Argentinians, is something unique and something I don't think we'll ever see again.
13: 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ACC Media Day is continuing on a Friday as Clemson head coach Dabo Swinney suggested the only way college football can withstand enduring rampant tampering is with help from Congress, suggesting fines, suspension, even firing should all be considered to discourage tampering.
7: speaking at the ACC kickoff, the Clemson head man. Yeah, it's a rat race to get players in college sports nowadays. This Dabo.
9: You know, we've had 15 winning seasons, 13 10-plus win seasons, 14 9-plus win seasons. We've won 11 championships in the last 15 years. And then you have a season like last year, and that's kind of what everybody wants to focus on. And I get that. We earned that. But there were a lot of similarities. There really were. We lost three games by 11 points. We lost two games on the last play of the game. You know, we're 151-7 all the way back to 2010 when we lead in the fourth quarter. Two of those seven were last year. So we didn't finish in the fourth quarter. We didn't. We lead the nation. We're number one, 138 schools. We're number one all the way back 15 years in one-score games. So we've won close games. I've had some 12-0 teams that were four plays from being 8-4. All right. And so we didn't win the close games. We didn't finish in the fourth quarter. We didn't run the ball effectively. We played the worst pass defense in my coaching career. So that's my fault. But it's football stuff. It's football stuff. And so that's our focus. We got to fix the football stuff. You get what you earn.
7: Sam Acho and his confidence in Notre Dame.
10: It's hard not to be confident just based off of the schedule alone. I mean, Notre Dame maybe when the preseason rankings come out, will have two ranked teams on their schedule, potentially three, depending on what SMU does. But they have a solid, really good quarterback, a really good defense, and a very favorable schedule. CJ Carr was outstanding last season. Of course, there's no Jeremiah Love, but of course, he's only going to get better. The offensive line is getting better and healthy. Healthier. There were some injuries early last season. Leonard Moore on the defense side of the ball is going to be one of the top corners taken. But I still have to go back to the strength of schedule. If there is one or two slip-ups early in the season, it's going to be a long year for Notre Dame. Now, of course, last year they started off 0-2. This year they start off with Wisconsin and Rice. And then, as I mentioned, November 7th, Miami, they're going to be ranked most likely. And then maybe SMU. And I think, obviously, BYU should be a team that's ranked. But outside of that, it's a very favorable schedule. And with the odds in their favor, I think Notre Dame should be a lock for the playoffs.
7: And speaking of the Irish, Marcus Freeman, their head coach, CJ Carr, and Leonard Moore joining on Sportsmanlike this morning, 9:30 Eastern. Evan Cohen, Michelle Smallman, Courtney Cronin, ESPN Radio, ESPN 2, ESPNU. Coming up, we spotlight the trade deadline in Major League Baseball. That's next. 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
11: If years ago Anna Faris or whoever had come up to me and said, hey, Klondike bars for life, if you name your kid Klondike, it would be Mike Golick and Klondike Golick right now.
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20: I am confused by this. 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And yet, none of that has followed through. I had a friend who's been around baseball for a long time. He said, I've covered baseball for 32 years. 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We had a couple homers late in the first half. We'll see if that carries over.
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0: Giannis introduced by the Miami Heat, who are in the mix for LeBron. LBJ saying Thursday he still hasn't made up his free agency decision. And baseball returned with one game on the slate, site of the All-Star game, Mets and Philly.
1: 3-1 is launched to left. Marsh going back. It's over his head. He turns and it's gone. It snuck over the railing and left into the flower bed. Francisco Alvarez with his second home run of the game. The Mets have clipped Nola twice in the inning and lead 3-0.
0: 880 ESPN New York. Francisco Alvarez went deep twice. Brett Beatty also goes yard as they down the Phillies 4-1 in the first game back from the All-Star break. Started at 6:10 instead of 7:10 Eastern as the team played under a hazy sky with diminishing air quality because of the smoke that moved into the region from the wildfires burning in Canada and Minnesota. This Alvarez on SportsCenter.
2: I mean, I was ready for the fastball the whole game, and I'd be able to execute my plan, and I think I executed well.
0: I'd say he did. Major League Baseball trade deadline comes August 3rd. Doug Glanville on SportsCenter on the subject of those Phillies, Braves, and Yankees.
3: When I think of the Yankees, they are always aggressive and they try to make the moves because they're all in trying to win. And when you lose a guy like Aaron Judge, he's irreplaceable, but you can try to get the production from the right-handed bats. So I can see them trying to find a big right-handed back to sort of pick up the slack a little bit. Mm-hmm. And then like everybody else, everybody wants Tarik Skubal, so you can try to get him. And speaking of which, when you move on to the Braves, they're the rotation that got banged up by injury and really have been a lot about Chris Sale, and they're trying to get the pieces. So if they can get Tarik Skubal or get a reliever like to replace Robert Suarez, who was hurt for a period, that would help them a lot. And the last, the Philadelphia Phillies, you know, they're a team that needs that like outfield power bat. You know, they lost Garcia early in the season. Can they pick up the slack by getting that right-handed bat or at least an outfielder to give them some more options to support Schwarber and Harper on the right side?
0: You heard Tug mention the name Tarik Skubal several times there. What might the factors be for the Tigers to trade their ace?
3: They gotta kind of roll through this next couple of weeks before the deadline because in part they have the schedule that kind of works to their favor. So they're teams that have been struggling for the most part. And look, Skubal is 2-time Cy Young Award, back to back. He is elite and they're in a division that's available. You know, they're not like in a place where they're looking at the Dodgers and saying, well, that's next year. They can get back into this and they have gotten back into it to some degree. And when you're back into it, you don't really let go of a 2-time Cy Young Award.
4: Right.
3: You need rotation help. So that's where they are, and I think they'll be in a good position to hold on to them.
0: Yeah, the big second-half storyline is the Dodgers going for the World Series 3-peat. Jeff Pass enjoyed game and night on the Dodgers versus the field.
5: Let's not give too much disrespect to the Milwaukee Brewers, who have been quite good this season, and the Tampa Bay Rays and the Philadelphia Phillies, and you know, the number of teams that have played good baseball this year, as good as the Dodgers? No, there's no one as good as the Dodgers at this point. And, look, mathematically, I'm probably going to take the field because there are very few scenarios in which you'll ever find a single team that has better than 50% odds to win the World Series until you get pretty deep into the playoffs. But yeah, I mean, I would take the Dodgers. That's how good they are. And we don't even know how they're going to add to their roster at this point. There's still a lot that they can do before the trade deadline on August 3rd. And I anticipate that they're going to at least make some moves.
6: Once again, the NBA world waiting with bated breath for LeBron James to make up his mind.
7: LeBron James wants to be in a competing environment. He wants to play meaningful basketball.
8: We're not worried about nobody's opinions or anything like that. He's going to make the best decision for himself.
0: Yeah, it's lingered a bit, huh? LeBron James recording an episode of the Mind a Game podcast in New York. This appearance part of the opening day of Fanatics Fest, 4-day event featuring athletes and celebrities. James, the NBA's oldest active player at 41, announced in June that he would play this season but leave the Lakers. Fans eager to hear what comes next. LBJ with Dave McMenamin.
9: So how do I feel about free agency? Obviously, it's a big decision. This is the third time in my career that I've been a free agent. I think three, yeah. So it's a big decision for not only myself, but for my family as well, and just for the last part of my career and where I want to spend the last few years or the last year or the last 2 years of, you know, my NBA career. So wherever I go, Elon, I will make my staple on just, I'm a natural born leader. You know, I'm going to try to fit into whatever team I'm going into, but also, you know, give them all the tools and give them all the knowledge that I've been able to, you know, grasp over the last 23 years. I know the game.

0: I know the ins and outs about the game of basketball. And wherever I land, I hope that you support me and I can continue to inspire you. All right?
1: So that was James at Fanatics Fest. McMenamin was also there. He was also on NBA Today on his takeaways of what LBJ just said.
2: Brian Windhorst texted me after he saw some of the clips coming out. He said, beard dye. And we've seen all summer he had that long, scraggly gray beard. And I think if it was the final chapter, he may go out with a gray beard. But I think the beard dye, the short beard, leads us to believe that there could be not just a swan song here, but a final chapter that could last a season or two. That's the first thing. And I took a seat right in front of the stage. To my right is Lakers coach J.J. Redick. Did not expect to see J.J. there, and LeBron addressed his exit from the Lakers for the first time. He expressed a lot of gratitude. He name-checked Jeannie Buss and Rob Pelinka. And certainly, at times, that relationship was strained with both of them, but he is leaving the franchise in a good place, or as a best of place as possible. And then when it comes down to what team he's going to pick, he had some fun with it. You know, he let the crowd, you know, shout out team names. You know, I hear Warriors, I hear Sixers. He even said he noticed some of the chatter online saying that if he went to Miami, they'd only be a play-in team. And so, obviously, he senses that the moment's only going to get bigger from this point forward and wasn't quite ready to reveal it.
1: You heard Dave McMenamin mention Brian Windhorst, Windy, Evan Cohen, Andy Gresh, and Harry Douglas on the best fit and landing spot for James.
3: When I look at two players in particular, when I look at VJ Edgecombe and I look at a guy at Joel Embiid, those two players I feel like can really benefit from a guy like LeBron James and really learn some things from him. Tyrese Maxey, he's been around him a lot, and LeBron James has that relationship with him. Jaylen Brown, he's played against LeBron James a lot, and Jaylen Brown is also a guy who's won an NBA championship as well. But I don't think there will be a starting five in the NBA that will be better than the Philadelphia 76ers.
4: In terms of impact, if LeBron went to Philadelphia, he might be viewed as a little bit of a caddy, an add-on. In Miami, it might be, oh man, it's got to be like old times. In Cleveland, it's, oh, thank God. Thank you. Our sports god has returned to the city.
5: I don't know what he's waiting for. I don't know if he's made a decision. I don't know how he wants to announce it. Let me throw this at you. Can he announce publicly anywhere but Cleveland? You can't do this to Cleveland again like this. You can't make a big announcement and then announce you're going to Miami or you're going to Golden State.
6: If you look at Cleveland, for example, the team that the Cavs currently have is reminiscent of the Lakers team he's leaving. The Lakers team he left had Austin Reeves and Luka Doncic. Well, the Cavs have James Harden and Donovan Mitchell. The Sixers have a number of ball handlers. The ball handling role is wide open in Miami. The history is there in Miami. The star power is there in Miami. I'm going to be honest with you. 2-3 weeks ago when LeBron announced he was leaving the Lakers, I know that Miami was ranked up there, but I didn't really see it. As I've watched this and had conversations over the last few weeks, Miami continues to make more and more sense to me. I can't guess where LeBron's head is. I can't guess where, where he feels the best fit or what he's prioritizing. But the more you talk about this with NBA teams, even the teams that are recruiting LeBron, the team they see that is the basketball fit is Miami.
7: We start this Sports Center with breaking news from the NBA. Giannis Antetokounmpo is headed to South Beach. Blockbuster of a trade.
8: This was a 13-month trade saga for Giannis Antetokounmpo and the Milwaukee Bucks. They fought this right until the end.
9: I mean, they did really well for themselves. Like, really well. This was not the package that was offered back in February.
7: It's been a long time coming.
10: Pat Riley focused on getting another
11: massive
10: star.
11: Trade. Ooh. Giannis
9: the job for the Heat isn't done, but that's a pretty strong duo to start with.
1: Yeah, so while it's still up in the air and if Giannis will ultimately be teammates with LeBron in Miami, he knows he'll be teammates with Bam Adebayo. Giannis introduced on Thursday.
12: I'm excited. You know, I had the opportunity to work with him on my trip to Vegas. He's funny. He's easy guy to be around. He's more quiet than what I expected him to be. And basketball-wise, I think, when the two head of the snakes are very, very competitive, they work hard, they're very disciplined, I think everybody else is going to follow our lead. Defensively, we have to be good. We have no choice, you know, not to be good. I feel like as a team, as a whole, we are going to be good, but it starts from me and Bam. And I'm excited. I'm excited to compete with him. I'm excited to be on the same side with him after 10 years.
1: Yeah, Pat Riley certainly appreciates having Bam on his side.
11: I don't want to get knocked out. You know, Bam was one of those guys who came in here, too. Bam was in 2019, came in here, and he's been basically the foundation.
1: Yeah, Pat Riley referencing the Tyler Hero fiasco with Bam this off season.
13: Spain goes on the win, 2-0, advancing to the World Cup final.
14: Spain dominated the game, didn't they?
15: They were just so comfortable. They were composed. They dictated the tempo. They really showed how resilient they are.
16: They nullified the Mbappes. They nullified the Ulises. They nullified the Dembeles. They nullified this French attack.
15: Mbappe, Dembele, they couldn't get a sniff. Ulise, he was non-existent. We were expecting a little bit more from France.
17: France is the best squad from top to bottom, but Spain is the best team.
1: Yeah, Spain, 13-1 goal differential thus far in this World Cup. Their players practice ahead of the World Cup final outside of northern New Jersey while the air conditions hazardous because of the smoke from the Canadian wildfires. They remained, Argentina did, in Atlanta in that area working out there before coming to East Rutherford. The smoke's supposed to clear before Sunday's final. Spain tied for the fewest goals against, one in this World Cup. First team with 7 consecutive World Cup clean slates. That's 0 goals against from 22, the round of 16 through the round of 16 here in 26. Seeking European Championship and a World Cup double in the same campaign. Unbeaten in the last 2 major tournaments, 24 Euros, 26 World Cup. Longest unbeaten streak in the nation's history, riding 36 games without a defeat. Now, Argentina, they've been the comeback kings. But Tommy Smith and Landon Donovan on the subject of if they get behind against Spain, it might not be so easy to come back.
18: If Spain get up a goal, they will not do what England did. England decided to just try to defend, like, play the prevent defense for, you know, a quarter and a half when they're up 3-0 in an NFL game, if that's the context, right? So Spain will not do that. If Spain go up a goal, they'll just keep doing what they do. And if Argentina get too risky and try to press too high, they'll go score the second goal. And if they go try to be risky again, they'll go score the third goal. And so if Argentina get down in this game, it's going to be a massive mountain to climb.
19: Spain have only given up 1 goal in this World Cup. They're unbeaten in 37 games, which is a record which was only held by the great Italian teams. Their defense is unbelievable. They are going to figure a way to shut Messi down in the final. And I would say if they're leading 1-0 5 minutes to go, Spain would hold out and Spain would win the World Cup.
1: Smith on sportsmen like Donovan on Freddie and Harry. Argentina would tie Germany and Italy for the second most World Cup titles, 4 by any country. They're looking to go back to back, looking to become the first nation to win 4 consecutive major international tournaments after winning the Copa America in 21 and 24. The importance of this World Cup to Argentina, here's Hercules Gomez.
20: I played for 17 years professionally, and I had a lot of Argentine teammates, and some of them were good players, some of them were average players, some of them were bad players. They all shared one similar trait. In their DNA, they compete. This game means more to them than anything in their life, anything related to family, anything related to religion. Their sport is their religion. They treat this differently. Everything that Argentina knows, to them that is great, to them that is just on a different level of maybe even spiritual, revolves around this game, and a lot of those moments include the English national team. So now you got this new generation of players. They step on this field, and it meant a lot to them. So the tactics go out the window, and you could see them physically beaten up on the English. They wanted to send a message. They compete more than any other team that I've ever seen, any other country that I've ever seen. It's in their DNA. It's cultural.
1: How about X factors for this matchup against Spain? Kalen Carr, MLS on Apple TV, joining game night.
21: As long as they're in a tight game, in the margins, they have Messi. And so that just blows up the margins because he just seems to always find that space. And look, he's not doing it maybe in the exact same way as he has in the past. You can see at times he sort of conserves his energy, or he'll find himself on the right flank. But it's always with a thought in mind of where the ball is going to end up. How does he disappear and then reappear at the right moment? And in a World Cup final, we've seen what he was able to do. I think there's that experience factor of being the defending champions as well coming off last year. It's really hard to even get back to this place, but they have done it. And now I think with the momentum coming off that England match, they're going to be a really tough team. But look, I didn't think anybody was going to take down France. I thought it was going to be a rematch, France against Argentina. And so Spain deserves a ton of credit. And I think they are going to give them an absolute wonderful World Cup final match.
1: 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And again, on Sportsmanlike Talk and World Cup, Jonathan Bornstein, former U.S. men's national team player, joins the show at 8:30 Eastern. Coming up, the night's top play, the night in the W, and what impact can James Franklin have on Virginia Tech football? That's next. 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
41: Rebound to Williams.
3: Portland, they want to push the pace. They don't want to let Washington get it set up, and that half-court defense is late. Goes right to the rim, plus the foul.
4: Well, it was a drag screen action at the top.
1: And Carla wasn't late there. She scored 14, Sarah Williams 12. Portland beating Washington 75-56, avenging a quadruple overtime loss to Washington on June 28th. The call on NBA TV. Mystic shot 29% from the field, had 19 turnovers. New York's game against Dallas postponed after the Liberty had travel delays caused by a mechanical issue with their charter flight. Thursday's game rescheduled for Monday. Vegas Summer League showcasing top four picks.
5: And Uruguay, the Dominican Republic, North Macedonia, and the G League. Out to Boozer for three.
6: He's a shooter. Doesn't matter what line he shoots from. College, NBA, Curry Land, doesn't matter.
1: Yeah, Cameron Boozer, 24.7 rebounds, 3 assists. The Grizz, 3-1 in the Summer League in Vegas. 96-64 winners over the Hawks.
7: This pace he's using to come out from those screens to get that easy shot. Hey! Wilson, sir, let's both meet at this rim. Let's show them what we're about.
1: Yeah, both those calls on Amazon Prime. Caleb Wilson, one pick after Boozer at fourth overall, 21 points, 8 rebounds. The Bulls' 23-point loss to the Lakers in that Vegas Summer League. Night's top play comes from Philly, where the Mets were swinging for the seats.
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9: How good is that?
10: The 0-1. Beattie swings and drives one. Right field. Rincones going back to the wall. He'll turn and watch it fly. Five rows deep in right center field. Brett Beattie, a solo home run, gives the Mets a 2-0 lead.
1: That was one of three long balls by the Mets, as heard on 880 ESPN in New York. It came against Aaron Nola in a 4-1 win in the first game back from the Major League Baseball All-Star break. More ACC media days. Virginia Tech certainly counting on James Franklin to change their recent football fortunes. The school hired Franklin late last year after its firing from Penn State. Came less than 2 years after he led the Nittany Lions to the college football playoff semifinals. Hokies have invested more in their sports programs. Those changes have included the hiring of Brian White as new athletic director last month. This Franklin on their offseason.
11: We've been sprinting really since we arrived in Blacksburg, and I think I would describe it as I think we have won the offseason. We've had a great offseason in terms of implementing our standards and our expectations and our culture. But we've been able to hit the ground running. We are bigger, we are stronger, we are faster than we have been. There's no doubt about that. And I think our depth is in a position to be able to compete. So from an expectation, from a standards, from a culture standpoint, I think we're in a really good place. Again, we feel like we have won the offseason. All that's great. That sounds good in a press conference. It's a great soundbite. The reality is we got to make sure all those things translate to the season and go out and play a style and a brand that is going to make Coach Beamer proud, Bud Foster proud. All of our alumni, we want to make all those people proud of how we play, how we conduct our business.
1: Again, the unsportsmanlike guest list this morning starts with Dan Graziano talking NFL at 7:30 Eastern. We've been talking throughout the show about the World Cup at Spain-Argentina for the title on Sunday, while France and England play for third place, and give you a sense of just how big this is elsewhere and just how devastating the England loss was to Argentina. Here's British radio host for Talk Sport, Jamie O'Hara.
12: Now you can almost accept it.
13: I know.
12: You're playing against Argentina.
13: Yeah.
12: You can't sit off for 25 minutes against Argentina. No. He absolutely bottled it. Thomas Tuchel's cost us the World Cup. He cost us the World Cup. We're 1-0 up. Played well first half. All right, cagey affair. We go 1-0 up. Be brave.
13: Mm.
12: Be brave, Thomas. This is what we brought you in for. We brought you in for this moment. We got rid of Southgate because he bottled it. Because he weren't brave. We brought you in for now to make that decision. We're 1-0 up in a World Cup semi-final. Bring on Rashford. Bring on Saka. And if they score, they score. But at least we're going to go down fighting. At least we're going to go down with some pride. We fell out of the World Cup in disgrace because of him. Because of him. And we brought him in for this job. This is what we brought him in for. To get us over this line. And it's the same old England. Same old crap. Same old guff. I have to watch every tournament that we're in. And it's the manager's tucked us up again. Tucked us up. We're dead on our feet. Got Morgan Rogers playing right wing. Jude Bellingham on the left. Brings on Nico Riley. We can't get out. No. Harry Kane's done nothing. He's dead. Nothing. Got nothing left.
0: I don't.
12: I can't believe it, Jace. Well, no. Jace, I can't believe it. No, it's a disgrace.
0: I
12: he should be sacked. Get him out. Gone.
1: Sacked is fired, by the way. And those conversations will continue in England for a while now. Coming up, baseball is back with the Mets and Phillies getting the second half underway. LeBron still considering his next team while Giannis says, hello, Miami. That's next. 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
14: 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LeBron breaks his silence.
24: 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LeBron's like, I hear Warriors. I hear Philly. 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
25: I think I thrive pressure. 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
26: Next pitch. Swing a fly ball to
7: dead center field. Crawford going back, still going back at the warning track, at the wall. It's gone! Dead center field into the batter's eye for Francisco Alvarez.
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25: 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Iguanas, I don't like those. 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
1: Is LeBron getting closer to a decision on his next team and which teams may be the most aggressive come baseball's trade deadline? Welcome to SportsCenter All Night on ESPN Radio and the ESPN app. We are brought to you by Progressive Insurance. We also look ahead at that Spain-Argentina World Cup final, but lead off the show with the return of baseball. The lone game on the slate from the site of the Midsummer Classic, Citizens Bank Park, Mets and Phillies moved the game up an hour because of the wildfire smoke in the air. The Mets backstop was smoking early in this second half of the season.
7: Next pitch. Swing a fly ball to dead center field. Crawford going back, still going back at the warning track, at the wall. It's gone! Dead center field into the batter's eye for Francisco Alvarez. A solo home run gives the Mets a 1-0 lead.
1: That came in the third, and that was your count. 1-0 by the seventh.
7: The 0-1. Beatty swings and drives one. Right field. Rincones going back to the wall. He'll turn and watch it fly. Five rows deep in right center field. Brett Beatty, a solo home run, gives the Mets a 2-0 lead.
1: Yeah, Brett Beatty doubles the lead, and he was the front end of a back-to-back.
7: 3-1 is launched to left. Marsh going back. It's over his head. He turns, and it's gone. It snuck over the railing and left into the flower bed. Francisco Alvarez with his second home run of the game. The Mets have clipped Nola twice in the inning and lead 3-0.
1: All off Aaron Nola, second of the game for Francisco Alvarez. He goes deep twice. Brady, one of the three long balls. The Mets beat the Phils 4-1. Game started at 6:10 Eastern instead of 7:10, played under a hazy sky with diminishing air quality because of the smoke that moved into the region from the wildfires burning in Canada and Minnesota. ESPN Major League Baseball analyst Eduardo Perez, part of that ESPN broadcast on what it was like with the smoke filling the night air.
4: It's pretty smoky. At the beginning, you're like, okay, this is going to be not so bad. But I think, and let's give Major League Baseball and the Philadelphia Phillies and Mets credit for moving it up an hour, because you could tell it was getting worse and worse as the game was going on. And we were concerned even with pop-ups. There were times you see the communication with the players of, am I going to lose this ball as soon as it goes up in the air? It felt like a lot of fog, but you're right. It felt like that smell of campfire, and I think everyone in the East Coast that's being affected by this is definitely feeling it right now.
1: Of note, Juan Soto was removed in the eighth because of left calf soreness. He missed about 2.5 weeks in April because of a right calf strain. The Mets are said to be open for business as one of the few clear-cut sellers come trade deadline on August 3rd. Here's Doug Glanville on SportsCenter.
5: The Mets have a lot of talent in the room. They've just underperformed. And sometimes you just look at the room. You just say, okay, we got to get you guys up to the level. They have Juan Soto, who's really, you know, lived up to billing. Francisco Lindor has been struggling and trying to just really get healthy back into his game. And Bo Bichette really has not played as well, but of late he has. So as they get better, they at least get the core guys right. And then you hope the young guys will fill in. They have a big hole to get out of.
1: Yeah, more on that trade deadline from Doug Glanville later in the show. Speaking of Philly sports, this was Bryce Harper's pitch to LeBron James.
21: I don't know. I think he's going to the Cavs. I think he's going back home to end his career there. But you never know. I think obviously they got a couple guys over there that are pretty fun to play with. Got Jaylen Brown. So I don't know. You want to come to a crazy city and have some fun. I mean, this is it.
23: Once again, the NBA world
6: old, waiting with bated breath for LeBron James to make up his mind.
8: LeBron James wants to be in a competing environment. He wants to play meaningful basketball.
9: The team he chooses, I don't know yet. We're not worried about nobody's opinions or anything like that. He's going to make the best decision for himself. We'll see what happens.
10: This is one of the more fascinating NBA free agencies we've ever seen because LeBron's asking price is so low and his impact could be so high, which enables so many different teams to give themselves a chance.
1: LeBron James remaining undecided about where he'll play next season. The league's all-time leading scorer and current free agent spoke Thursday, didn't reveal his next team choice. Recording an episode of the Mind the Game podcast, mentioned teams such as Cleveland, Miami, Golden State, but gave no hints. He confirmed he's leaving the Lakers after eight seasons, the league's oldest active player entering his 24th campaign.
11: The family portion is a big thing, so, you know, my daughter and my wife and things of that nature, and to become a big family guy. So there's a lot of things that's, you know, people are like, hurry up and make a damn decision, bro. I'm just like, okay, it's not just about the team. Yeah. So many other factors that I'm, you know, factoring in right now on what, you know, not only best fit me as a player, what best fit me as a person, what best fit me as a, what my happiness, and also with my family as well. Yeah. You know, so there's a lot of, won't hold you guys up too much longer.
1: James talking family, Dave McMenamin talking on SportsCenter.
24: Sources familiar with LeBron's thinking tell me that he is nearing a decision, and at the second of his four events that he's giving in New York City between Thursday and Friday at the boardroom sit down with Rich Kleiman, he told us a few hours after the Mind the Game taping that, listen, it is a family decision. And he told us about the story of finding Zuri, his 12-year-old daughter, leading up to him informing the Lakers that he would be leaving. And he said, you know, I know this is going to affect where I am, and I won't be as home as much because obviously the Lakers are where we live in our backyard. But, you know, I want to hear what you think about it. And you don't have to tell me right now. You can write it down. We can talk about it later. But he said that's a very important part of the puzzle here, where it's not just deciding what basketball fit. It's not deciding where he can go play golf. He's not deciding, you know, what his legacy could be if he won with that franchise. It's what home life's going to look like if his daughter's still in Los Angeles.
1: It seems to have dragged on to some. Brian Windhorst calls it patience.
10: You know, in Vegas this week, one of the things I was, you know, gleaning, talking to some of the GMs who are hoping to sign LeBron, you know, they understand that they may have to make changes to their team if LeBron wants to come there, that they may have to make a trade or they may have to alter their rotation a little bit. And they are willing to do that. But obviously, the longer you wait in the summer, the harder it is to potentially change your team up a little bit. So the thing about it is, all of these teams really want him. You know, for whatever anybody wants to say, they all really want him. They know that it would be a challenge. They know that there would be some annoyances that come along with him. But LeBron James in 2026-27, especially LeBron on a minimum contract, these teams are dying to have him. There is no lack of desire to have LeBron on their roster. There's just this other side of this, which comes with having patience. And it's not something that they're used to dealing with. They're not used to waiting on a free agent until the third week of July.
1: And the Heat are one of those teams in the mix for LBJ. They have landed Giannis Antetokounmpo in a blockbuster deal with the Bucks. He was introduced on Thursday on why Miami was the right fit.
25: I love pressure. Coach Spoh talked about pressure, and I think I thrive pressure. I think I need pressure at this time of my career. I think in order for me to go to the next, you know, level, I got to get out of my comfort zone, and I feel like Miami was the place for me to be. We are very like-minded as a team and me, and yeah, it was a no-brainer. I wanted to be here. I'm excited to be here, and I want to get to work. One of my goals is to win another championship. And I really want to do it. And, at times, whenever I, you know, put my mind into something, I usually accomplish it. And I feel like this is the best, you know, route for me to do that. So I'm excited for it.
1: Yeah, on the subject of landing more than one big fish, we talked Giannis, we talked LeBron, this Pat Riley.
23: We landed the plane. Now there's another one we have to land. As far as the 24-year veteran, you know, that is something that would happen organically. I hope I'm not talking out of both sides of my mouth here, but you never know that you're ever going to win a title until you win one. but you'll never win one if you don't have the talent and the coaching to do it. You know, from that standpoint, you know, this is a team that we have right now, and I'm happy with it. And I think, you know, this is Spo's challenge, and I don't want to put any pressure on him, you know, but he knows what he wants. He knows what we have to do.
0: Argentina's quest for back-to-back World Cups is still alive.
12: Lionel Messi is the greatest player I have ever seen. He's done it yet again. He really stood up and said, come with me. Whether it was in normal time or whether it was going to be in extra time, Argentina were always going to win that game.
1: Yeah, that was coming off the 2-1 win over England. Dramatic win late in that one. Lionel Messi has a message for Argentina's detractors. Nothing was handed to us, he says. The star responded to critics who have been bashing the reigning World Cup champs over perceptions, beneficial officiating, and favoritism by the soccer establishment. He says the team's ability to overturn late game deficits, most recently that semifinal win over England, is a result of a championship pedigree and nothing more. This Carlos Mauricio Ramirez, MLS, Apple TV play-by-play man, joining Amber and Ian.
13: Argentina is the soccer version of Rocky Balboa. It won't die. They won't die. They won't quit. You can fight against two Russians built in a lab, like two Dragos. Somehow they're going to throw a haymaker and knock a guy out, metaphorically speaking, not in the actual field. They just won't quit. So it is. I'm beyond baffled as to why Spain is such a prohibitive favorite, because they shouldn't be. It really should be a 50-50 matchup in my eyes.
1: Here's to back that point. Argentina has 12 goals in the 75th minute or later, with Messi contributing to number 7. No other country has more than 6 goals in those late game situations in this World Cup. Unbelievably, Argentina has been tied entering second half stoppage time in all 4 of its knockout stage matches. They have twice gone from trailing in the 75th minute against Egypt and England to winning in regulation. That Egypt game, they were down 2-0. The winning in regulation following a stoppage time goal. Here's Andrew Wiebe, he Apple TV MLS analyst. He also joined Amber and Ian.
16: Messi is quiet. Messi's not a guy who screams and shouts in the media. Messi's sort of understated, but make no mistake, there have been very few people in the history of mankind that have the same level of intensity, competitiveness, and demand and desire that Lionel Messi has. And I think you can see that not just in Messi, but maybe more importantly in what the other 10 guys on the field are willing to do. They will literally tell you, we will die for this man. And then they will go run their faces off to do it. Like, the level of inspiration, like, it was tongue-in-cheek when I said the Dune reference, Lisa Nalgaya, but I think it's actually a pretty apt description for what's going on with Argentina. They're not the most talented. They have the most fanaticism, and they have the sort of otherworldly being in Messi. And listen, we've seen it in MLS. Like, this dude wants to win literally everything. There's not a single moment, a friendly, he doesn't want to win. And you apply that to the World Cup in history, well, they're in the final again, and for good reason.
1: That pass to set up the game winner against England was off the charts. We're going to have more on his impact in this World Cup in a moment. But this is Tommy Smith with a Y on Unsportsmanlike on Argentina going up against Spain.
3: They have strength and depth at every position. What they are doing now is they are being controlling the game. Yesterday you saw them. They didn't make any rash decisions in the second half, the last 15 minutes. This is the second game where they were down 2 goals basically with 10 minutes to go, and they pull it out. So they may keep making the right decisions. They have the legs to make those right decisions, and they have the talent to make sure that right decision works out for them.
1: They are the cardiac team of this World Cup, and that World Cup recap brought to you by Gusto. 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A talking World Cup with Jonathan Bornstein, former U.S. men's national team player, joins on Sportsmanlike this morning at 8:30 Eastern. Evan Cohen, Michelle Smallman, Courtney Cronin, ESPN Radio, ESPN 2, ESPNU. Coming up, we'll dig into just how special Lionel Messi has been at this World Cup and look at round one of the Open Championship, where an American is the leader of the pack. That's next. 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
1: 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We're back with SportsCenter All Night in the British Open at Royal Birkdale. Round one in the books, leading the way, Jackson Suber. This not only his first time on Lynx Golf, his first time in Europe. The 26-year-old American shot a 65 to grab a one-stroke lead over Dan Brown and Sung J.M. Jackson Suber making his Open Championship debut, highlighting that round by an eagle on 17. 10 players have won the event in their debut, something he is shooting for. He enters the week number 81 in the FedEx Cup standings, number 115 in the official world golf rankings. This is him after his round.
41: You'd never even been to Europe until Saturday morning. Had never played a links course until you came out here and played 27 holes. How have you been able to adapt?
0: just trusting in my caddy. He's walked a few more than 27 of them. I think he's probably been around maybe the full 18 three or four times. So just trusting in him and just knowing that good shots are going to reward themselves in the end, and just believing in him.
1: Here's what you have. World number one Scotty Scheffler cards in opening round 68 in his bid to become the first player to successfully defend at the Open since Patrick Harrington in 2008. Making his 12th Open Championship appearance, Southport, England native Tommy Fleetwood records a 69, seeking to become the first English winner of the Open Championship since Sir Nick Faldo in 1992, 30-time PGA Tour winner and 6-time major champ Rory McIlroy, a 72 in his 257th major championship round. World number two holds the most wins at 6, top threes at 13, and top 10 finishes 33 in majors since 2010. But his round included 6 bogeys and 3 missed putts from 4 feet in a 4-hole span around the turn. This Rory following round 1.
3: Just too many stupid mistakes, but every time I made a stupid mistake, thankfully I made a birdie to sort of keep myself in it. So, not too far away. Hopefully we'll get the better conditions tomorrow and maybe the greens are a little bit smoother in the morning. Go out there and shoot a good one and get myself right back in it for the weekend.
1: Hey, Bryson DeChambeau, he had a round of 67, sniffing that lead as well. Keep up with the Open Championship scores on ESPN.com.
4: Argentina's quest for back-to-back World Cups is still alive as they win a thriller 2-1 over England.
5: It seems to just mean a little bit more to this Argentinian side to get over the line for their country.
6: Whether it was in normal time or whether it was going to be in extra time, Argentina were always going to win that game.
5: Lionel Messi is the greatest player I have ever seen.
6: He's done it yet again. He really stood up and said, come with me.
7: It was an absolutely brilliant performance from the greatest of all time, and they booked their place in yet another World Cup final, and this time set to take on Messi's old friends in Spain.
1: It's Argentina-Spain on Sunday for the World Cup title. There's also that golden boot race, and Messi at age 39 looking to break the record for the oldest to claim the golden boot by a full 9 years. Messi has 8 goals in this World Cup, tied with Kylian Mbappe, but he has 1 more assist, so that's the tiebreaker, assists as they head in. Keep in mind, Mbappe will play against England for that third place finish on Saturday, so he's still alive as well. With regards to Messi and his status as the best there ever was, Carlos Mauricio Ramirez, MLS on Apple TV play-by-play man, joining Amber and Ian.
8: For what we've seen from this 39-year-old phenom, who I'm really sad we will see one, I'm happy it's the final, but if you're listening and you're just new to soccer or you're a lifelong fan of the sport, get yourself this. Come Sunday, you will be seeing the football/soccer version of Brady and Jordan or whoever you think the GOAT is one last time play in a World Cup match. Thankfully, we still have him on MLS playing for Inter Miami, and that's a gift that everyone should take advantage of. But for one last Sunday, we'll be able to see, in my estimation, the greatest player who ever laced him up play for the biggest trophy ever.
1: ESPN soccer analyst Santiago Solari echoes that sentiment.
9: Doing what he's doing in this World Cup at 39 years old, yeah. I think that's out of the wildest dreams of anybody, any analyst, any player, any fan. What we are witnessing, the world of sport, I mean, not only Argentinians, is something unique and something I don't think we'll ever see again.
1: 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ACC Media Days continuing on a Friday as Clemson head coach Dabo Swinney suggested the only way college football can withstand enduring rampant tampering is with help from Congress, suggesting fine, suspension, even firing should all be considered to discourage tampering. Speaking at the ACC kickoff, the Clemson head man, yeah, it's a rat race to get players in college sports nowadays. This Dabo.
10: You know, we've had 15 winning seasons, 13 10-plus win seasons, 14 9-plus win seasons. We've won 11 championships in the last 15 years. And then you have a season like last year, and that's kind of what everybody wants to focus on. And I get that. We earned that. But there were a lot of similarities. There really were. We lost three games by 11 points. We lost two games on the last play of the game. You know, we're 151-7 all the way back to 2010 when we lead in the fourth quarter. Two of those seven were last year. So we didn't finish in the fourth quarter. We didn't. We lead the nation. We're number one, 138 schools. We're number one all the way back 15 years in one score games. So we've won close games. I've had some 12-0 teams that were four plays from being 8-4. All right. And so we didn't win the close games. We didn't finish in the fourth quarter. We didn't run the ball effectively. We played the worst pass defense in my coaching career. So that's my fault. But it's football stuff. It's football stuff. And so that's our focus. We got to fix the football stuff. You get what you earn.
1: Sam Acho and his confidence in Notre Dame.
11: It's hard not to be confident just based off of the schedule alone. I mean, Notre Dame maybe when the preseason rankings come out will have two ranked teams on their schedule. Potentially three depending on what SMU does. But they have a solid, really good quarterback, a really good defense, and a very favorable schedule. CJ Carr was outstanding last season. Of course, there's no Jeremiah Love, but of course, he's only going to get better. The offensive line is getting better and healthy. There were some injuries early last season. Leonard Moore on the defense side of the ball is going to be one of the top corners taken. But I still have to go back to the strength of schedule. If there is one or two slip-ups early in the season, it's going to be a long year for Notre Dame. Now, of course, last year they started off 0-2. This year they start off with Wisconsin and Rice. And then, as I mentioned, November 7th, Miami, they're going to be ranked most likely. And then maybe SMU. And I think, obviously, BYU should be a team that's ranked. But outside of that, it's a very favorable schedule. And with the odds in their favor, I think Notre Dame should be a lock for the playoffs.
1: And speaking of the Irish, Marcus Freeman, their head coach, CJ Carr, and Leonard Moore joining on Sportsmanlike this morning, 9:30 Eastern. Evan Cohen, Michelle Smallman, Courtney Cronin, ESPN Radio, ESPN2, ESPNU. Coming up, we spotlight the trade deadline in Major League Baseball. That's next. 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
12: So about this, so tell us about this. 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
13: 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We are back, baby. We're back.
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18: 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he's fully committed here, and you know, what the future holds, we'll figure that out when time comes, but for now, he was very excited about staying here and taking his team to where we need to get 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
1: Again, our top stories. Jackson Suva shot a 65 to grab a one-stroke lead at the Open Championship. Of note, defending champ Scottie Scheffler shot a 68. World number two, Rory McIlroy.

0: The Phillies 4-1 in the first game back from the All-Star break. Started at 6:10 instead of 7:10 Eastern as the team played under a hazy sky with diminishing air quality because of the smoke that moved into the region from the wildfires burning in Canada and Minnesota. This Alvarez on SportsCenter.
1: I mean, I was ready for the fastball the whole game, and I'd be able to execute my plan, and I think I executed well.
0: I'd say he did. Major League Baseball trade deadline comes August 3rd. Doug Glanville on SportsCenter on the subject of those Phillies, Braves, and Yankees.
2: When I think of the Yankees, they are always aggressive, and they try to make the moves because they're all in trying to win. And when you lose a guy like Aaron Judge, he's irreplaceable. But you can try to get the production from the right-handed bats. So I can see them trying to find a big right-handed back to sort of pick up the slack a little bit. Mm-hmm. And then like everybody else, everybody wants Tarik Skubal, so you can try to get him. And speaking of which, when you move on to the Braves, they're the rotation that got banged up by injury and really have been a lot about Chris Sale. And they're trying to get the pieces. So if they can get Tarik Skubal or get a reliever like to replace Robert Suarez, who was hurt for a period, that would help them a lot. And the last, the Philadelphia Phillies, you know, they're a team that needs that like outfield power bat. You know, they lost Garcia early in the season. Can they pick up the slack by getting that right-handed bat or at least an outfielder to give them some more options to support Schwarber and Harper on the right side?
0: You heard Tug mention the name Tarik Skubal several times there. What might the factors be for the Tigers to trade their ace?
2: They got to kind of roll through this next couple of weeks before the deadline because, in part, they have the schedule that kind of works to their favor. So they're teams that have been struggling for the most part. And, look, Skubal is two-time Cy Young Award, back-to-back. He is elite, and they're in a division that's available. You know, they're not like in a place where they're looking at the Dodgers and saying, well, it's next year. They can get back into this, and they have gotten back into it to some degree. And when you're back into it, you don't really let go of a two-time Cy Young Award.
3: Right.
2: You need rotation help. So that's where they are, and I think they'll be in a good position to hold on to him.
0: Yeah, the big second-half storyline is the Dodgers going for the World Series three-peat. Jeff Passan joined Game and Night on the Dodgers versus the field.
4: Let's not give too much disrespect to the Milwaukee Brewers, who have been quite good this season, and the Tampa Bay Rays and the Philadelphia Phillies, and you know, the number of teams that have played good baseball this year, as good as the Dodgers. No, there's no one as good as the Dodgers at this point. And, look, mathematically, I'm probably going to take the field because there are very few scenarios in which you'll ever find a single team that has better than 50% odds to win the World Series until you get pretty deep into the playoffs. But yeah, I mean, I would take the Dodgers. That's how good they are. And we don't even know how they're going to add to their roster at this point. There's still a lot that they can do before the trade deadline on August 3rd. And I anticipate that they're going to at least make some moves.
5: Once again, the NBA world waiting with bated breath for LeBron James to make up his mind.
6: LeBron James wants to be in a competing environment. He wants to play meaningful basketball.
7: We're not worried about nobody's opinions or anything like that. He's going to make the best decision for himself.
0: Yeah, it's lingered a bit, huh? LeBron James recording an episode of the Mind a Game podcast in New York. This appearance part of the opening day of Fanatics Fest, 4-day event featuring athletes and celebrities. James, the NBA's oldest active player at 41, announced in June that he would play this season, but leave the Lakers. Fans eager to hear what comes next. LBJ with Dave McMenamin.
8: So how do I feel about free agency? Obviously, it's a big decision. This is the third time in my career that I've been a free agent. I think three, yeah. So it's a big decision for not only myself, but for my family as well, and just for the last part of my career and where I want to spend the last few years or the last year or the last 2 years of, you know, my NBA career. So wherever I go, Elon, I will make my staple on just, I'm a natural born leader. You know, I'm going to try to fit into whatever team I'm going into, but also, you know, give them all the tools and give them all the knowledge that I've been able to, you know, grasp over the last 23 years. I know the game. I know the ins and outs about the game of basketball. And wherever I land, I hope that you support me and I can continue to inspire you, all right?
0: So that was James at Fanatics Fest. McMenamin was also there. He was also on NBA Today on his takeaways of what LBJ just said.
9: Brian Windhorst texted me after he saw some of the clips coming out. He said, beard dye. And we've seen all summer he had that long, scraggly gray beard. And I think if it was the final chapter, he may go out with a gray beard. But I think the beard dye, the short beard, leads us to believe that there could be not

0: just a swan song here, but a final chapter that could last a season or two. That's the first thing. I took a seat right in front of the stage. To my right is Lakers coach J.J. Redick. Did not expect to see J.J. there, and LeBron addressed his exit from the Lakers for the first time. He expressed a lot of gratitude. He name-checked Jeannie Buss and Rob Pelinka. And certainly, at times, that relationship was strained with both of them, but he is leaving the franchise in a good place, or as a best of place as possible. And then when it comes down to what team he's going to pick, he had some fun with it. You know, he let the crowd, you know, shout out team names. You know, I hear Warriors, I hear Sixers. He even said he noticed some of the chatter online saying that if he went to Miami, they'd only be a play-in team. And so, obviously, he senses that the moment's only going to get bigger from this point forward, and wasn't quite ready to reveal it.
1: You heard Dave McMenamin mention Brian Windhorst, Windy, Evan Cohen, Andy Gresh, and Harry Douglas on the best fit and landing spot for James.
2: When I look at two players in particular, when I look at VJ Edgecombe and I look at a guy at Joel Embiid, those two players I feel like can really benefit from a guy like LeBron James and really learn some things from him. Tyrese Maxey, he's been around him a lot, and LeBron James has that relationship with him. Jaylen Brown, he's played against LeBron James a lot, and Jaylen Brown is also a guy who's won an NBA championship as well. But I don't think there will be a starting five in the NBA that will be better than the Philadelphia 76ers.
3: In terms of impact, if LeBron went to Philadelphia, he might be viewed as a little bit of a caddy, an add-on. In Miami, it might be, oh man, it's gotta be like old times. In Cleveland, it's, oh, thank God. Thank you. Our sports god has returned to the city.
4: I don't know what he's waiting for. I don't know if he's made a decision. I don't know how he wants to announce it. Let me throw this at you. Can he announce publicly anywhere but Cleveland? You can't do this to Cleveland again like this. You can't make a big announcement and then announce you're going to Miami or you're going to Golden State.
5: If you look at Cleveland, for example, the team that the Cavs currently have is reminiscent of the Lakers team he's leaving. The Lakers team he left had Austin Reeves and Luka Doncic. Well, the Cavs have James Harden and Donovan Mitchell. The Sixers have a number of ball handlers. The ball handling role is wide open in Miami. The history is there in Miami. The star power is there in Miami. I'm going to be honest with you. 2-3 weeks ago when LeBron announced he was leaving the Lakers, I know that Miami was ranked up there, but I didn't really see it. As I've watched this and had conversations over the last few weeks, Miami continues to make more and more sense to me. I can't guess where LeBron's head is. I can't guess where he feels the best fit or what he's prioritizing. But the more you talk about this with NBA teams, even the teams that are recruiting LeBron, the team they see that is the basketball fit is Miami.
6: We start this Sports Center with breaking news from the NBA. Giannis Antetokounmpo is headed to South Beach. Blockbuster of a trade.
7: This was a 13-month trade saga for Giannis Antetokounmpo and the Milwaukee Bucks. They fought this right until the end.
8: I mean, they did really well for themselves. Like, really well. This was not the package that was offered back in February.
6: It's been a long time coming.
9: Pat Riley focused on getting another
10: massive
9: star.
10: Massive trade. Giannis
7: the job for the Heat isn't done, but that's a pretty strong duo to start with.
1: Yeah, so while it's still up in the air and if Giannis will ultimately be teammates with LeBron in Miami, he knows he'll be teammates with Bam Adebayo, Giannis introduced on Thursday.
11: I'm excited. You know, I had the opportunity to work with him on my trip to Vegas. He's funny. He's easy guy to be around. He's more quiet than what I expected him to be. And basketball wise, I think the two head of the snakes are very, very competitive. They work hard. They're very disciplined. I think everybody else is going to follow our lead. Defensively, we have to be good. We have to. We have no choice, you know, not to be good. I feel like as a team, as a whole, we are going to be good. But it starts from me and Bam. And I'm excited. I'm excited to compete with him. I'm excited to be on the same side with him after 10 years.
1: Yeah, Pat Riley certainly appreciates having Bam on his side.
12: I don't want to get knocked out. You know, Bam was one of those guys who came in here, too. Bam was in 2019, came in here, and he's been basically the foundation.
1: Yeah, there. Pat Riley referencing the Tyler Hero fiasco with Bam this off season.
10: Spain goes on the win, 2-0, advancing to the World Cup final.
13: Spain dominated the game, didn't they?
14: They were just so comfortable. They were composed. They dictated the tempo. They really showed how resilient they are.
15: They nullified the Mbappes. They nullified the Ulises. They nullified the Dembélés. They nullified this French attack.
14: Mbappe, Dembélé, they couldn't get a sniff. Ulise, he was non-existent. We were expecting a little bit more from France.
16: France is the best squad from top to bottom, but Spain is the best team.
1: Yeah, Spain, 13-1 goal differential thus far in this World Cup. Their players practice ahead of the World Cup final outside of northern New Jersey while the air conditions hazardous because of the smoke from the Canadian wildfires. They remained, Argentina did, in Atlanta in that area working out there before coming to East Rutherford. The smoke's supposed to clear before Sunday's final. Spain tied for the fewest goals against, one in this World Cup. First team with 7 consecutive World Cup clean slates. That's 0 goals against from 22, the round of 16 through the round of 16 here in 26. Seeking European championship and a World Cup double in the same campaign. Unbeaten in their last 2 major tournaments, 24 Euros, 26 World Cup. Longest unbeaten streak in the nation's history, riding 36 games without a defeat. Now, Argentina, they've been the comeback kings. But Tommy Smith and Landon Donovan on the subject of if they get behind against Spain, it might not be so easy to come back.
17: If Spain get up a goal, they will not do what England did. England decided to just try to defend, like play the prevent defense for, you know, a quarter and a half when they're up 3-0 in an NFL game, if that's the context, right? So Spain will not do that. If Spain go up a goal, they'll just keep doing what they do. And if Argentina get too risky and try to press too high, they'll go score the second goal. And if they go try to be risky again, they'll go score the third goal. And so if Argentina get down in this game, it's going to be a massive mountain to climb.
18: Spain have only given up 1 goal in this World Cup. They're unbeaten in 37 games, which is a record which was only held by the great Italian teams. Their defense is unbelievable. They are going to figure a way to shut Messi down in the final. And I would say if they're leading 1-0 5 minutes to go, Spain will hold out and Spain will win the World Cup.
1: Smith on Sportsman like Donovan on Freddie and Harry. Argentina would tie Germany and Italy for the second most World Cup titles, 4 by any country. They're looking to go back to back, looking to become the first nation to win 4 consecutive major international tournaments after winning the Copa America in 21 and 24. The importance of this World Cup to Argentina, here's Hercules Gomez.
19: I played for 17 years professionally, and I had a lot of Argentine teammates, and some of them were good players, some of them were average players, some of them were bad players. They all shared one similar trait. In their DNA, they compete. This game means more to them than anything in their life, anything related to family, anything related to religion. Their sport is their religion. They treat this differently. Everything that Argentina knows, to them that is great, to them that is just on a different level of maybe even spiritual, revolves around this game, and a lot of those moments include the English national team. So now you got this new generation of players. They step on this field, and they meant a lot to them. So the tactics go out the window, and you can see them physically beating up on the English. They wanted to send a message. They compete more than any other team that I've ever seen, any other country that I've ever seen. It's in their DNA. It's cultural.
1: How about X factors for this matchup against Spain? Kalen Carr, MLS on Apple TV, joining game night.
20: As long as they're in a tight game, in the margins, they have Messi. And so that just blows up the margins because he just seems to always find that space. And look, he's not doing it maybe in the exact same way as he has in the past. You can see at times he sort of conserves his energy, or he'll find himself on the right flank, but it's always with a thought in mind of where the ball is going to end up. How does he disappear and then reappear at the right moment? And in a World Cup final, we've seen what he was able to do. I think there's that experience factor of being the defending champions as well, coming off last year. It's really hard to even get back to this place, but they have done it. And now I think with the momentum coming off that England match, they're going to be a really tough team, but look, I didn't think anybody was going to take down France. I thought it was going to be a rematch, France against Argentina. And so Spain deserves a ton of credit, and I think they are going to give them an absolute wonderful World Cup final match.
1: 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Coming up, the night's top play, the night in the W, and what impact can James Franklin have on Virginia Tech football? That's next. 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
3: Rebound to Williams. For Portland, they want to push the pace. They don't want to let Washington get it set up, and that half-court defense is late. Goes right to the rim, but the foul.
4: Well, it was a drag screen action at the top.
1: And Carla wasn't late there. She scored 14, Sarah Williams 12. Portland beating Washington 75-56, avenging a quadruple overtime loss to Washington on June 28th. The call on NBA TV. Mystic shot 29% from the field, had 19 turnovers. New York's game against Dallas postponed after the Liberty had travel delays caused by a mechanical issue with their charter flight. Thursday's game rescheduled for Monday. Vegas Summer League showcasing top four picks.
5: And Uruguay, the Dominican Republic, North Macedonia, and the G League.
6: Out to Boozer for three.
7: He's a shooter. He's a shooter. Doesn't matter what line he shoots from. College, NBA, Curry Land. It doesn't matter.
1: Right, Cameron Boozer, 24.7 rebounds, 3 assists. The Grizz, 3-1 in the Summer League in Vegas. 96-64 winners over the Hawks.
8: This pace he's using to come off of those screens to get that easy jump. Hey! Wilson! Sir! Let's both meet at this rim. Let's show them what we're about.
1: Yeah, both those calls on Amazon Prime. Caleb Wilson, one pick after Boozer at fourth overall, 21 points, 8 rebounds. The Bulls, 23-point loss to the Lakers in that Vegas Summer League. Night's top play comes from Philly, where the Mets were swinging for the seats.
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9: How good is that? Are you ready to take?
10: The 0-1. Beatty swings and drives one. Right field. Rancone's going back to the wall. He'll turn and watch it fly. Five rows deep in right center field. Brett Beatty, a solo home run, gives the Mets a 2-0 lead.
1: That was one of three long balls by the Mets, as heard on 880 ESPN in New York. It came against Aaron Nola in a 4-1 win in the first game back from the Major League Baseball All-Star break. More ACC media days. Virginia Tech certainly counting on James Franklin to change their recent football fortunes. The school hired Franklin late last year after his firing from Penn State. Came less than 2 years after he led the Nittany Lions to the college football playoff semifinals. Hokies have invested more in their sports programs. Those changes have included the hiring of Brian White as new athletic director last month. This Franklin on their offseason.
11: We've been sprinting really since we arrived in Blacksburg, and I think I would describe it as I think we have won the offseason. We've had a great offseason in terms of implementing our standards and our expectations and our culture. But we've been able to hit the ground running. We are bigger, we are stronger, we are faster than we have been. There's no doubt about that. And I think our depth is in a position to be able to compete. So from an expectation, from a standards, from a culture standpoint, I think we're in a really good place. Again, we feel like we have won the offseason. All that's great. That sounds good in a press conference. It's a great soundbite. The reality is we got to make sure all those things translate to the season and go out and play a style and a brand that is going to make Coach Beamer proud, Bud Foster proud, all of our alumni. We want to make all those people proud of how we play, how we conduct our business.
1: Again, the unsportsmanlike guest list this morning starts with Dan Graziano talking NFL at 7:30 Eastern. We've been talking throughout the show about the World Cup at Spain-Argentina for the title on Sunday, while France and England play for third place, and give you a sense of just how big this is elsewhere and just how devastating the England loss was to Argentina. Here's British radio host for Talk Sport, Jamie O'Hara.
12: Now you can almost accept it.
13: I know.
12: You're playing against Argentina.
13: Yeah.
12: You can't sit off for 25 minutes against Argentina. He absolutely bottled it. Thomas Tuchel's cost us the World Cup. He cost us the World Cup. We're 1-0 up. Played well first half. All right, cagey affair. We go 1-0 up. Be brave.
13: Mm.
12: Be brave, Thomas. This is what we brought you in for. We brought you in for this moment. We got rid of Southgate because he bottled it. Because he weren't brave. We brought you in for now to make that decision. We're 1-0 up in a World Cup semi-final. Bring on Rashford. Bring on Saka. And if they score, they score. But at least we're going to go down fighting. At least we're going to go down with some pride. We fell out of the World Cup in disgrace because of him. Because of him. And we brought him in for this job. This is what we brought him in for. To get us over this line. And it's the same old England. Same old crap. Same old guff. I have to watch every tournament that we're in. And it's the manager's tacked us up again. Tacked us up. We're dead on our feet. Got Morgan Rogers playing right wing. Jude Bellingham on the left. Brings on Nico Riley. We can't get out. Harry Kane's done nothing. He's dead. Nothing. Got nothing left.
0: I don't.
12: I can't believe it, Jace. Well, no. Jace, I can't believe it. No, it's a disgrace.
0: I
12: he should be sacked. Get him out. Gone.
1: Sacked is fired, by the way. And those conversations will continue in England for a while now. Coming up, baseball is back with the Mets and Phillies getting the second half underway. LeBron still considering his next team while Giannis says, hello, Miami. That's next. 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
2: LeBron breaks his silence.
3: 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LeBron's like, I hear Warriors. I hear Philly. He said, I hear a fan trying to get me to the Yankees.
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4: I think I thrive pressure. I think I need pressure at this time of my career. I think in order for me to go to the next level, I got to get out of my comfort zone, and I feel like Miami was the place for me to be.
2: The MLB begins its second half under a haze in Philly.
5: Next pitch. Swinging a fly ball to dead center field. Crawford going back, still going back at the warning track, at the wall. It's gone. Dead center field into the batter's eye for Francisco Alvarez.
2: Plus, the World Cup final is officially set.
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4: 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I don't like those. Iguanas, I don't like those. Yeah, those got to stay away from me.
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1: Is LeBron getting closer to a decision on his next team, and which teams may be the most aggressive come baseball's trade deadline? Welcome to SportsCenter All Night on ESPN Radio and the ESPN app. We are brought to you by Progressive Insurance. We also look ahead at that Spain-Argentina World Cup final, but lead off the show with the return of baseball, the lone game on the slate from the site of the Midsummer Classic, Citizens Bank Park. Mets and Phillies moved the game up an hour because of the wildfire smoke in the air. The Mets backstop was smoking early in this second half of the season.
5: Next pitch. Swinging a fly ball to dead center field. Crawford going back, still going back at the warning track, at the wall. It's gone. Dead center field into the batter's eye for Francisco Alvarez. A solo home run gives the Mets a 1-0 lead.
1: That came in the third, and that was your count, 1-0 by the seventh.
5: The 0-1. Beatty swings and drives one. Right field. Rincones going back to the wall. He'll turn and watch it fly. Five rows deep in right center field. Brett Beatty, a solo home run, gives the Mets a 2-0 lead.
1: Yeah, Brett Beatty doubles the lead, and he was the front end of a back-to-back.
5: 3-1 is launched to left. Marsh going back. It's over his head. He turns, and it's gone. It snuck over the railing and left into the flower bed. Francisco Alvarez with his second home run of the game. The Mets have clipped Nola twice in the inning and lead 3-0.
1: All off Aaron Nola, second of the game for Francisco Alvarez. He goes deep twice. Beatty, one of the three long balls. The Mets beat the Phils 4-1. Game started at 6:10 Eastern instead of 7:10, played under a hazy sky with diminishing air quality because of the smoke that moved into the region from the wildfires burning in Canada and Minnesota. ESPN Major League Baseball analyst Eduardo Perez, part of that ESPN broadcast on what it was like with the smoke filling the night air.
7: It's pretty smoky. At the beginning, you're like, okay, this is going to be not so bad. But I think, and let's give Major League Baseball and the Philadelphia Phillies and Mets credit for moving it up an hour, because you could tell it was getting worse and worse as the game was going on. And we were concerned even with pop-ups. There were times you see the communication with the players of, am I going to lose this ball as soon as it goes up in the air? It felt like a lot of fog, but you're right. It felt like that smell of campfire, and I think everyone in the East Coast that's being affected by this is definitely feeling it right now.
1: Of note, Juan Soto was removed in the eighth because of left calf soreness. He missed about 2.5 weeks in April because of a right calf strain. The Mets are said to be open for business as one of the few clear-cut sellers come trade deadline on August 3rd. Here's Doug Glanville on SportsCenter.
8: The Mets have a lot of talent in the room. They've just underperformed. And sometimes you just look at the room. You just say, okay, we got to get you guys up to the level. They have Juan Soto, who's really, you know, lived up to billing. Francisco Lindor has been struggling and trying to just really get healthy back into his game. And Bo Bichette really has not played as well, but of late he has. So as they get better, they at least get the core guys right. And then you hope the young guys will fill in. They have a big hole to get out of.
1: Yeah, more on that trade deadline from Doug Glanville later in the show. Speaking of Philly sports, this was Bryce Harper's pitch to LeBron James.
0: I don't know. I think he's going to the Cavs. I think he's going back home to end his career there. But you never know. I think obviously they got a couple guys over there that are pretty fun to play with. Got Jaylen Brown. So I don't know. You want to come to a crazy city and have some fun. I mean, this is it.
9: Once again, the NBA world waiting with bated breath for LeBron James to make up his mind.
10: LeBron James wants to be in a competing environment. He wants to play meaningful basketball.
11: The team he chooses, I don't know yet. We're not worried about nobody's opinions or anything like that. He's going to make the best decision for himself. We'll see what happens.
12: This is one of the more fascinating NBA free agencies we've ever seen because LeBron's asking price is so low and his impact could be so high, which enables so many different teams to give themselves a chance.
1: LeBron James remaining undecided about where he'll play next season. The league's all-time leading scorer and current free agent spoke Thursday, didn't reveal his next team choice. Recording an episode of the Mind the Game podcast, mentioned teams such as Cleveland, Miami, Golden State, but gave no hints. He confirmed he's leaving the Lakers after 8 seasons, the league's oldest active player entering his 24th campaign.
14: The family portion is a big thing, too. You know, my daughter and my wife and things of that nature, and to become a big family guy. So there's a lot of things that's, you know, people are like, hurry to make a damn decision, bro. I'm just like, okay, it's not just about the team.
15: Yeah.
14: So many other factors that I'm, you know, factoring in right now on what, you know, not only best fit me as a player, what best fit me as a person, what best fit me as a, what my happiness, and also with my family as well.
15: Yeah.
14: You know, so there's a lot of, won't hold you guys up too much longer.
1: Hey, James talking family. Dave McMenamin talking on Sports Center.
3: Sources familiar with LeBron's thinking tell me that he is nearing a decision, and at the second of his 4 events that he's giving in New York City between Thursday and Friday at the boardroom sit down with Rich Kleiman, he told us a few hours after the Mind the Game taping that, listen, it is a family decision. And he told us about the story of finding Zuri, his 12 year old daughter, leading up to him informing the Lakers that he would be leaving. And he said, you know, I know this is going to affect where I am, and I won't be as home as much because obviously the Lakers are where we live in our backyard. But, you know, I want to hear what you think about it. And you don't have to tell me right now. You can write it down. We can talk about it later. But he said that's a very important part of the puzzle here, where it's not just deciding what basketball fit. It's not deciding where he can go play golf. He's not deciding, you know, what his legacy could be if he won with that franchise. It's what home life's going to look like if his daughter's still in Los Angeles.
1: It seems to have dragged on to some. Brian Windhorst calls it patience.
12: Now, in Vegas this week, one of the things I was, you know, gleaning, talking to some of the GMs who are hoping to sign LeBron, you know, they understand that they may have to make changes to their team if LeBron wants to come there, that they may have to make a trade or they may have to alter their rotation a little bit. And they are willing to do that. But obviously, the longer you wait in the summer, the harder it is to potentially change your team up a little bit. So the thing about it is, all these teams really want him. You know, for whatever anybody wants to say, they all really want him. They know that it would be a challenge. They know that there would be some annoyances that come along with him. But LeBron James in 2026-27, especially LeBron on a minimum contract, these teams are dying to have him. There is no lack of desire to have LeBron on their roster. There's just this other side of this, which comes with having patience. And it's not something that they're used to dealing with. They're not used to waiting on a free agent to the third week of July.
1: And the Heat are one of those teams in the mix for LBJ. They have landed Giannis Antetokounmpo in a blockbuster deal with the Bucks. He was introduced on Thursday on why Miami was the right fit.
4: I love pressure. Coach Spo talked about pressure, and I think I thrive pressure. I think I need pressure at this time of my career. I think in order for me to go to the next, you know, level, I got to get out of my comfort zone, and I feel like Miami was a place for me to be. We are very like-minded as a team and me, and yeah, it was a no-brainer. I wanted to be here. I'm excited to be here, and I want to get to work. One of my goals is to win another championship. And I really want to do it. And at times, whenever I, you know, put my mind into something, I usually accomplish it. And I feel like this is the best, you know, route for me to do that. So I'm excited for it.
1: Yeah, on the subject of landing more than one big fish, we talked Giannis, we talked LeBron, this Pat Riley.
15: We landed the plane. Now there's another one we have to land. As far as the 24-year veteran, you know, that is something that would happen organically. I hope I'm not talking out of both sides of my mouth here, but you never know that you're ever going to win a title until you win one. But you'll never win one if you don't have the talent and the coaching to do it. You know, from that standpoint, you know, this is a team that we have right now, and I'm happy with it. And I think, you know, this is Spo's challenge, and I don't want to put any pressure on him, you know, but he knows what he wants. He knows what we have to do.
16: Argentina's quest for back-to-back World Cups is still alive.
17: Lionel Messi is the greatest player I have ever seen. He's done it yet again. He really stood up and said, come with me. Whether it was in normal time or whether it was going to be in extra time, Argentina were always going to win that game.
1: Yeah, that was coming off the 2-1 win over England. Dramatic win late in that one. Lionel Messi has a message for Argentina's detractors. Nothing was handed to us, he says. The star responded to critics who have been bashing the reigning World Cup champs over perceptions, beneficial officiating, and favoritism by the soccer establishment. He says the team's ability to overturn late-game deficits, most recently that semifinal win over England, is a result of a championship pedigree and nothing more. This Carlos Mauricio Ramirez, MLS, Apple TV play-by-play man, joining Amber and Ian.
18: Argentina is the soccer version of Rocky Balboa. It won't die. They won't die. They won't quit. You can fight against two Russians built in a lab, like two Dragos. Somehow they're going to throw a haymaker and knock a guy out, metaphorically speaking, not in the actual field. They just won't quit. So it is. I'm beyond baffled as to why Spain is such a prohibitive favorite, because they shouldn't be. It really should be a 50-50 matchup in my eyes.
1: Here's to back that point. Argentina has 12 goals in the 75th minute or later, with Messi contributing to number 7. No other country has more than 6 goals in those late game situations in this World Cup. Unbelievably, Argentina has been tied entering second half stoppage time in all 4 of its knockout stage matches. They have twice gone from trailing in the 75th minute against Egypt and England to winning in regulation. That Egypt game, they were down 2-0. The winning in regulation following a stoppage time goal. Here's Andrew Wiebe, he Apple TV MLS analyst. He also joined Amber and Ian.
19: Messi is quiet. Messi's not a guy who screams and shouts in the media. Messi's sort of understated, but make no mistake, there have been very few people in the history of mankind that have the same level of intensity, competitiveness, and demand and desire that Lionel Messi has. And I think you can see that not just in Messi, but maybe more importantly in what the other 10 guys on the field are willing to do. They will literally tell you, we will die for this man. And then they will go run their faces off to do it. Like, the level of inspiration, like, it was tongue-in-cheek when I said the Dune reference, Lisa Nalgaya, but I think it's actually a pretty apt description for what's going on with Argentina. They're not the most talented. They have the most fanaticism, and they have the sort of otherworldly being in Messi. And listen, we've seen it in MLS. Like, this dude wants to win literally everything. There's not a single moment, a friendly, he doesn't want to win. And you apply that to the World Cup and history, well, they're in the final again, and for good reason.
1: That pass to set up the game winner against England was off the charts. We're going to have more on his impact in this World Cup in a moment. But this is Tommy Smith with a Y on Unsportsmanlike on Argentina going up against Spain.
6: They have strength and depth at every position. What they are doing now is they are being controlling the game. Yesterday you saw them. They didn't make any rash decisions in the second half, the last 15 minutes. This is the second game where they were down 2 goals basically with 10 minutes to go, and they pull it out. So they may keep making the right decisions. They have the legs to make those right decisions, and they have the talent to make sure that right decision works out for them.
1: They are the cardiac team of this World Cup, and that World Cup recap brought to you by Gusto. 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That's next. 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
5: 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We're back with SportsCenter All Night in the British Open at Royal Birkdale. Round one in the books, leading the way, Jackson Suber. This not only his first time on Lynx Golf, his first time in Europe. The 26-year-old American shot a 65 to grab a one-stroke lead over Dan Brown and Sung J.M. Jackson Suber making his Open Championship debut, highlighting that round by an eagle on 17. 10 players have won the event in their debut, something he is shooting for. He enters the week number 81 in the FedEx Cup standings, number 115 in the official world golf rankings. This is him after his round.
6: You'd never even been to Europe until Saturday morning. Had never played a links course until you came out here and played 27 holes. How have you been able to adapt?
7: Just trusting in my caddy. He's walked a few more than 27 of them. I think he's probably been around maybe the full 18 three or four times. So just trusting in him and just knowing that good shots are going to reward themselves in the end, and just believing in him.
5: Here's what you have. World number one Scottie Scheffler cards in opening round 68 in his bid to become the first player to successfully defend at the Open since Patrick Harrington in 2008. Making his 12th Open Championship appearance, Southport, England native Tommy Fleetwood records a 69, seeking to become the first English winner of the Open Championship since Sir Nick Faldo in 1992, 30-time PGA Tour winner and 6-time major champ Rory McIlroy, a 72 in his 257th major championship round. World number two holds the most wins at 6, top threes at 13, and top 10 finishes 33 in majors since 2010. But his round included 6 bogeys and 3 missed putts from 4 feet in a 4-hole span around the turn. This Rory following round one.
8: Just too many stupid mistakes, but every time I made a stupid mistake, thankfully I made a birdie to sort of keep myself in it. So, not too far away. Hopefully we'll get the better conditions tomorrow and maybe the greens are a little bit smoother in the morning. Go out there and shoot a good one and get myself right back in it for the weekend.
5: Hey, Bryson DeChambeau, he had a round of 67, sniffing that lead as well. Keep up with the Open Championship scores on ESPN.com.
9: Argentina's quest for back-to-back World Cups is still alive as they win a thriller 2-1 over England.
10: It seems to just mean a little bit more to this Argentinian side to get over the line for their country.
11: Whether it was in normal time or whether it was going to be in extra time, Argentina are always going to win that game.
10: Lionel Messi is the greatest player I have ever seen.
11: He's done it yet again. He really stood up and said, come with me.
12: It was an absolutely brilliant performance from the greatest of all time, and they booked their place in yet another World Cup final, and this time set to take on Messi's old friends in Spain.
5: It's Argentina-Spain on Sunday for the World Cup title. There's also that golden boot race, and Messi at age 39 looking to break the record for the oldest to claim the golden boot by a full 9 years. Messi has 8 goals in this World Cup, tied with Kylian Mbappe, but he has one more assist, so that's the tiebreaker, assists as they head in. Keep in mind, Mbappe will play against England for that third place finish on Saturday, so he's still alive as well. With regards to Messi and his status as the best there ever was, Carlos Mauricio Ramirez, MLS on Apple TV play-by-play man, joining Amber and Ian.
13: But what we've seen from this 39-year-old phenom, who I'm really sad we will see one. I'm happy it's the final, but if you're listening and you're just new to soccer or you're a lifelong fan of the sport, get yourself this. Come Sunday, you will be seeing the football/soccer version of Brady and Jordan or whoever you think the GOAT is one last time play in a World Cup match. Thankfully, we still have him on MLS playing for Inter Miami, and that's a gift that everyone should take advantage of. But for one last Sunday, we'll be able to see, in my estimation, the greatest player who ever laced him up play for the biggest trophy ever.
5: ESPN soccer analyst Santiago Solari echoes that sentiment.
10: Doing what he's doing in this World Cup at 39 years old, yeah. I think that's out of the wildest dreams of anybody, any analyst, any player, any fan. What we are witnessing, the world of sport, I mean, not only Argentinians, is something unique and something I don't think we'll ever see again.
5: Hey, World Cup recap brought to you by Gusto. 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ACC Media Days continuing on a Friday as Clemson head coach Dabo Swinney suggested the only way college football can withstand enduring rampant tampering is with help from Congress, suggesting fines, suspension, even firing should all be considered to discourage tampering, speaking at the ACC kickoff, the Clemson head man. Yeah, it's a rat race to get players in college sports nowadays, this Dabo.
14: You know, we've had 15 winning seasons, 13 10-plus win seasons, 14 9-plus win seasons. We've won 11 championships in the last 15 years. And then you have a season like last year, and that's kind of what everybody wants to focus on. And I get that. We earned that. But there were a lot of similarities. There really were. We lost 3 games by 11 points. We lost 2 games on the last play of the game. You know, we're 151-7 all the way back to 2010 when we lead in the fourth quarter. 2 of those 7 were last year. So we didn't finish in the fourth quarter. We didn't. We lead the nation. We're number 1, 138 schools. We're number 1 all the way back 15 years in one score games. So we've won close games. I've had some 12-0 teams that were 4 plays from being 8-4. All right. And so we didn't win the close games. We didn't finish in the fourth quarter. We didn't run the ball effectively. We played the worst pass defense in my coaching career. So that's my fault. But it's football stuff. It's football stuff. And so that's our focus. We got to fix the football stuff. You get what you earn.
5: Sam Acho and his confidence in Notre Dame.
15: It's hard not to be confident just based off of the schedule alone. I mean, Notre Dame maybe when the preseason rankings come out, will have 2 ranked teams on their schedule, potentially 3, depending on what SMU does. But they have a solid, really good quarterback, a really good defense, and a very favorable schedule. CJ Carr was outstanding last season. Of course, there's no Jeremiah Love, but of course, he's only going to get better. The offensive line is getting better and healthy. There were some injuries early last season. Leonard Moore on the defense side of the ball is going to be one of the top corners taken. But I still have to go back to the strength of schedule. If there is 1 or 2 slip-ups early in the season, it's going to be a long year for Notre Dame. Now, of course, last year they started off 0-2. This year they start off with Wisconsin and Rice. And then, as I mentioned, November 7th, Miami, they're going to be ranked most likely. And then maybe SMU. And I think, obviously, BYU should be a team that's ranked. But outside of that, it's a very favorable schedule. And with the odds in their favor, I think Notre Dame should be a lock for the playoffs.
5: And speaking of the Irish, Marcus Freeman, their head coach, CJ Carr, and Leonard Moore joining on Sportsmanlike this morning, 9:30 Eastern. Evan Cohen, Michelle Smallman, Courtney Cronin, ESPN Radio, ESPN2, ESPNU. Coming up, we spotlight the trade deadline in Major League Baseball. That's next. 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
5: Again, our top stories. Jackson Suva shot a 65 to grab a one-stroke lead at the Open Championship. Of note, defending champ Scottie Scheffler shot a 68. World number two Rory McIlroy a 72. Giannis introduced by the Miami Heat, who are in the mix for LeBron. LBJ saying Thursday he still hasn't made up his free agency decision. And baseball return with one game on the slate. Site of the All-Star game, Mets and Phillies.
34: 3-1 is launched to left. Marsh going back. It's over his head. He turns and it's gone. It snuck over the railing and left into the flower bed. Francisco Alvarez with his second home run of the game. The Mets have clipped Nola twice in the inning and lead 3-0.
5: 880 ESPN New York. Francisco Alvarez went deep twice. Brett Beatty also goes your

0: they are always aggressive and they try to make the moves because they're all in trying to win. And when you lose a guy like Aaron Judge, he's irreplaceable, but you can try to get the production from the right-handed bats. So I can see them trying to find a big right-handed back to sort of pick up the slack a little bit. Mm-hmm. And then like everybody else, everybody wants Tarik Skubal, so you can try to get him. And speaking of which, when you move on to the Braves, they're the rotation that got banged up by injury and really have been a lot about Chris Sale and they're trying to get the pieces. So if they can get Tarik Skubal or get a reliever like to replace Robert Suarez, who was hurt for a period, that would help them a lot. And the last, the Philadelphia Phillies, you know, they're a team that needs that like outfield power bat. You know, they lost Garcia early in the season. Can they pick up the slack by getting that right-handed bat or at least an outfielder to give them some more options to support Schwarber and Harper on the right side?
1: You heard Tug mention the name Tarik Skubal several times there. What might the factors be for the Tigers to trade their ace?
0: They got to kind of roll through this next couple of weeks before the deadline because, in part, they have the schedule that kind of works to their favor. So they're teams that have been struggling for the most part. And, look, Skubal is two-time Cy Young Award, back-to-back. He is elite, and they're in a division that's available. You know, they're not, like, in a place where they're looking at the Dodgers and saying, well, it's next year. They can get back into this, and they have gotten back into it to some degree. And when you're back into it, you don't really let go of a two-time Cy Young Award.
2: Right.
0: You need rotation help. So that's where they are, and I think they'll be in a good position to hold on to them.
1: Yeah, the big second-half storyline is the Dodgers going for the World Series three-peat. Jeff Passan joined Game and Night on the Dodgers versus the Field.
3: Let's not give too much disrespect to the Milwaukee Brewers, who have been quite good this season, and the Tampa Bay Rays and the Philadelphia Phillies, and you know, the number of teams that have played good baseball this year, as good as the Dodgers? No, there's no one as good as the Dodgers at this point. And, look, mathematically, I'm probably going to take the Field because there are very few scenarios in which you'll ever find a single team that has better than 50% odds to win the World Series until you get pretty deep into the playoffs. But yeah, I mean, I would take the Dodgers. That's how good they are. And we don't even know how they're going to add to their roster at this point. There's still a lot that they can do before the trade deadline on August 3rd. And I anticipate that they're going to at least make some moves.
4: Once again, the NBA world waiting with bated breath for LeBron James to make up his mind.
5: LeBron James wants to be in a competing environment. He wants to play meaningful basketball.
6: We're not worried about nobody's opinions or anything like that. He's going to make the best decision for himself.
1: Yeah, it's lingered a bit, huh? LeBron James recording an episode of the Mind the Game podcast in New York. This appearance part of the opening day of Fanatics Fest, 4-day event featuring athletes and celebrities. James, the NBA's oldest active player at 41, announced in June that he would play this season but leave the Lakers. Fans eager to hear what comes next. LBJ with Dave McMenamin.
7: So how do I feel about free agency? Obviously, it's a big decision. This is the third time in my career that I've been a free agent. I think three, yeah. So it's a big decision for not only myself, but for my family as well, and just for the last part of my career and where I want to spend the last few years or the last year or the last 2 years of, you know, my NBA career. So wherever I go, Elon, I will make my staple on just, I'm a natural born leader. You know, I'm going to try to fit into whatever team I'm going into, but also, you know, give them all the tools and give them all the knowledge that I've been able to, you know, grasp over the last 23 years. I know the game. I know the ins and outs about the game of basketball. And wherever I land, I hope that you support me and I can continue to inspire you, all right?
1: So that was James at Fanatics Fest. McMenamin was also there. He was also on NBA Today on his takeaways of what LBJ just said.
8: Brian Windhorst texted me after he saw some of the clips coming out. He said, beard dye. And we've seen all summer he had that long, scraggly gray beard. And I think if it was the final chapter, he may go out with a gray beard. But I think the beard dye, the short beard, leads us to believe that there could be not just a swan song here, but a final chapter that could last a season or two. That's the first thing. I took a seat right in front of the stage. To my right is Lakers coach J.J. Redick. Did not expect to see J.J. there, and LeBron addressed his exit from the Lakers for the first time. He expressed a lot of gratitude. He name-checked Jeannie Buss and Rob Pelinka. And certainly, at times, that relationship was strained with both of them, but he is leaving the franchise in a good place, or as a best of place as possible. And then when it comes down to

0: what team he's going to pick, he had some fun with it. He let the crowd, shout out team names. You know, I hear Warriors, I hear Sixers. He even said he noticed some of the chatter online saying that if he went to Miami, they'd only be a play-in team. And so, obviously, he senses that the moment's only going to get bigger from this point forward and wasn't quite ready to reveal it.
1: You heard Dave McMenamin mention Brian Windhorst, Windy, Evan Cohen, Andy Gresh, and Harry Douglas on the best fit and landing spot for James.
2: When I look at two players in particular, when I look at VJ Edgecombe and I look at a guy at Joel Embiid, those two players I feel like can really benefit from a guy like LeBron James and really learn some things from him. Tyrese Maxey, he's been around him a lot, and LeBron James has that relationship with him. Jaylen Brown, he's played against LeBron James a lot, and Jaylen Brown is also a guy who's won an NBA championship as well. But I don't think there will be a starting five in the NBA that will be better than the Philadelphia 76ers.
3: In terms of impact, if LeBron went to Philadelphia, he might be viewed as a little bit of a caddy, an add-on. In Miami, it might be, oh man, it's gotta be like old times. In Cleveland, it's, oh, thank God. Thank you. Our sports god has returned to the city.
4: I don't know what he's waiting for. I don't know if he's made a decision. I don't know how he wants to announce it. Let me throw this at you. Can he announce publicly anywhere but Cleveland? You can't do this to Cleveland again like this. You can't make a big announcement and then announce you're going to Miami or you're going to Golden State.
5: If you look at Cleveland, for example, the team that the Cavs currently have is reminiscent of the Lakers team he's leaving. The Lakers team he left had Austin Reeves and Luka Doncic. Well, the Cavs have James Harden and Donovan Mitchell. The Sixers have a number of ball handlers. The ball handling role is wide open in Miami. The history is there in Miami. The star power is there in Miami. I'm going to be honest with you. 2-3 weeks ago when LeBron announced he was leaving the Lakers, I know that Miami was ranked up there, but I didn't really see it. As I've watched this and had conversations over the last few weeks, Miami continues to make more and more sense to me. I can't guess where LeBron's head is. I can't guess where he feels the best fit or what he's prioritizing. But the more you talk about this with NBA teams, even the teams that are recruiting LeBron, the team they see that is the basketball fit is Miami.
6: We start this Sports Center with breaking news from the NBA. Giannis Antetokounmpo is headed to South Beach. Blockbuster of a trade.
7: This was a 13-month trade saga for Giannis Antetokounmpo and the Milwaukee Bucks. They fought this right until the end.
8: I mean, they did really well for themselves. Like, really well. This was not the package that was offered back in February.
6: It's been a long time coming.
9: Pat Riley focused on getting another
10: massive
9: star.
10: Massive trade. Ooh. Giannis
7: the job for the Heat isn't done, but that's a pretty strong duo to start with.
1: Yeah, so while it's still up in the air and if Giannis will ultimately be teammates with LeBron in Miami, he knows he'll be teammates with Bam Adebayo. Giannis introduced on Thursday.
11: I'm excited. You know, I had the opportunity to work with him on my trip to Vegas. He's funny. He's easy guy to be around. He's more quiet than what I expected him to be. And basketball wise, I think the two head of the snakes are very, very competitive. They work hard, they're very disciplined. I think everybody else is gonna follow our lead. Defensively, we have to be good. We have no choice, not to be good. I feel like as a team, as a whole, we are going to be good, but it starts from me and Bam. And I'm excited. I'm excited to compete with him. I'm excited to be on the same side with him after 10 years.
1: Yeah, Pat Riley certainly appreciates having Bam on his side.
12: I don't want to get knocked out. You know, Bam was one of those guys who came in here, too. Bam was in 2019, came in here, and he's been basically the foundation.
1: Yeah, Pat Riley referencing the Tyler Hero fiasco with Bam this off season.
13: Spain goes on the win, 2-0, advancing to the World Cup final.
14: Spain dominated the game, didn't they?
15: They were just so comfortable. They were composed. They dictated the tempo. They really showed how resilient they are.
16: They nullified the Mbappes. They nullified the Ulises. They nullified the Dembélés. They nullified this French attack.
15: Mbappe, Dembélé, they couldn't get a sniff. Ulise, he was non-existent. We were expecting a little bit more from France.
17: France is the best squad from top to bottom, but Spain is the best team.
1: Spain, 13-1 goal differential thus far in this World Cup. Their players practice ahead of the World Cup final outside of northern New Jersey while the air conditions hazardous because of the smoke from the Canadian wildfires. They remained, Argentina did, in Atlanta in that area working out there before coming to East Rutherford. The smoke's supposed to clear before Sunday's final. Spain tied for the fewest goals against, one in this World Cup. First team with seven consecutive World Cup clean slates. That's zero goals against from 22, the round of 16, through the round of 16 here in 26. Seeking European championship and a World Cup double in the same campaign. Unbeaten in the last two major tournaments, 24 Euros, 26 World Cup. Longest unbeaten streak in the nation's history, riding 36 games without a defeat. Now, Argentina, they've been the comeback kings. But Tommy Smith and Landon Donovan on the subject of if they get behind against Spain, it might not be so easy to come back.
10: If Spain get up a goal, they will not do what England did. England decided to just try to defend, like play the prevent defense for, you know, a quarter and a half when they're up 3-0 in an NFL game, if that's the context, right? So Spain will not do that. If Spain go up a goal, they'll just keep doing what they do. And if Argentina get too risky and try to press too high, they'll go score the second goal. And if they go try to be risky again, they'll go score the third goal. And so if Argentina get down in this game, it's going to be a massive mountain to climb.
17: Spain have only given up one goal in this World Cup. They're unbeaten in 37 games, which is a record which was only held by the great Italian teams. Their defense is unbelievable. They are going to figure a way to shut Messi down in the final. And I would say if they're leading 1-0 5 minutes to go, Spain will hold out and Spain will win the World Cup.
1: Smith on Sportsmanlike, Donovan on Freddie and Harry. Argentina would tie Germany and Italy for the second most World Cup titles, four by any country. They're looking to go back to back, looking to become the first nation to win four consecutive major international tournaments after winning the Copa America in 21 and 24. The importance of this World Cup to Argentina, here's Hercules Gomez.
18: I played for 17 years professionally, and I had a lot of Argentine teammates, and some of them were good players, some of them were average players, some of them were bad players. They all shared one similar trait. In their DNA, they compete. The game, this game means more to them than anything in their life, anything related to family, anything related to religion. Their sport is their religion. They treat this differently. Everything that Argentina knows, to them that is great, to them that is just on a different level of maybe even spiritual, revolves around this game, and a lot of those moments include the English national team. So now you got this new generation of players. They step on this field, and they meant a lot to them. So the tactics go out the window, and you could see them physically beating up on the English. They wanted to send a message. They compete more than any other team that I've ever seen, any other country that I've ever seen. It's in their DNA. It's cultural.
1: How about X factors for this matchup against Spain? Kalen Carr, MLS on Apple TV, joining game night.
19: As long as they're in a tight game, in the margins, they have Messi. And so that just blows up the margins because he just seems to always find that space. And look, he's not doing it maybe in the exact same way as he has in the past. You can see at times he sort of conserves his energy, or he'll find himself on the right flank, but it's always with a thought in mind of where the ball is going to end up. How does he disappear and then reappear at the right moment? And in a World Cup final, we've seen what he was able to do. I think there's that experience factor of being the defending champions as well, coming off last year. It's really hard to even get back to this place, but they have done it. Now I think with the momentum coming off that England match, they're going to be a really tough team. But look, I didn't think anybody was going to take down France. I thought it was going to be a rematch, France against Argentina. And so Spain deserves a ton of credit. And I think they are going to give them an absolute wonderful World Cup final match.
1: 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And again, on Sportsmanlike Talking World Cup, Jonathan Bornstein, former U.S. men's national team player, joins the show at 8:30 Eastern. Coming up, the night's top play, the night in the W, and what impact can James Franklin have on Virginia Tech football? That's next. 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
34: Rebound to Williams. Portland, they want to push the pace. They don't want to let Washington get it set up, and that half-court defense is late. Goes right to the rim, but the foul.
35: It was a drag screen action at the top.
1: And Carla wasn't late there. She scored 14, Sarah Williams 12. Portland beating Washington 75-56, avenging a quadruple overtime loss to Washington on June 28th. The call on NBA TV. Mystic shot 29% from the field, had 19 turnovers. New York's game against Dallas postponed after the Liberty had travel delays caused by a mechanical issue with their charter flight. Thursday's game rescheduled for Monday. Vegas Summer League showcasing top four picks.
36: And Uruguay, the Dominican Republic, North Macedonia, and the G League. Out to Boozer for three.
37: He's a shooter. He's a shooter. Doesn't matter what line he shoots from. College, NBA, Curry Land. It doesn't matter.
1: Yeah, Cameron Boozer, 24.7 rebounds, 3 assists. The Grizz, 3-1 in the Summer League in Vegas. 96-64 winners over the Hawks.
38: This pace he's using to come off of those screens to get that easy job. Hey! Wilson! Sir! Let's both meet at this rim. Let's show them what we're about.
1: Yeah, both those calls on Amazon Prime. Caleb Wilson, one pick after Boozer at fourth overall, 21 points, 8 rebounds. The Bulls 23-point loss to the Lakers in that Vegas Summer League. Night's top play comes from Philly, where the Mets were swinging for the seats.
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5: How good is that? Are you ready to take?
6: The 0-1. Brady swings and drives one. Right field. Rancone's going back to the wall. He'll turn and watch it fly. Five rows deep in right center field. Brett Beatty, a solo home run, gives the Mets a 2-0 lead.
1: That was one of three long balls by the Mets, as heard on 880 ESPN in New York. It came against Aaron Nola in a 4-1 win in the first game back from the Major League Baseball All-Star break. More ACC media days. Virginia Tech certainly counting on James Franklin to change their recent football fortunes. The school hired Franklin late last year after his firing from Penn State. Came less than 2 years after he led the Nittany Lions to the college football playoff semifinals. Hokies have invested more in their sports programs. Those changes have included the hiring of Brian White as new athletic director last month. This Franklin on their offseason.
7: We've been sprinting really since we arrived in Blacksburg, and I think I would describe it as I think we have won the offseason. We've had a great offseason in terms of implementing our standards and our expectations and our culture. But we've been able to hit the ground running. We are bigger, we are stronger, we are faster than we have been. There's no doubt about that. And I think our depth is in a position to be able to compete. So from an expectation, from a standards, from a culture standpoint, I think we're in a really good place. Again, we feel like we have won the offseason. All that's great. That sounds good in a press conference. It's a great soundbite. The reality is we got to make sure all those things translate to the season and go out and play a style and a brand that is going to make Coach Beamer proud, Bud Foster proud, all of our alumni. We want to make all those people proud of how we play, how we conduct our business.
1: Again, the unsportsmanlike guest list this morning starts with Dan Graziano talking NFL at 7:30 Eastern. We've been talking throughout the show about the World Cup in Spain, Argentina for the title on Sunday, while France and England play for third place, and give you a sense of just how big this is elsewhere and just how devastating the England loss was to Argentina. Here's British radio host for Talk Sport, Jamie O'Hara.
8: Now you can almost accept it.
9: I know.
8: You're playing against Argentina. Yeah. You can't sit off for 25 minutes against Argentina. No. He absolutely bottled it. Thomas Tuchel's cost us the World Cup. He cost us the World Cup. We're 1-0 up. Played well first half. All right, cagey affair. We go 1-0 up. Be brave. Mm. Be brave, Thomas. This is what we brought you in for. We brought you in for this moment. We got rid of Southgate because he bottled it. Because he weren't brave. We brought you in for now to make that decision. We're 1-0 up in a World Cup semi-final. Bring on Rashford. Bring on Saka. And if they score, they score. But at least we're going to go down fighting. At least we're going to go down with some pride. We fell out of the World Cup in disgrace because of him. Because of him. And we brought him in for this job. This is what we brought him in for. To get us over this line. And it's the same old England. Same old crap. Same old guff. I have to watch every tournament that we're in. And it's the managers tucked us up again. Tucked us up. We're dead on our feet. Got Morgan Rogers playing right wing. Jude Bellingham on the left. Brings on Nico Riley. We can't get out. No. Harry Kane's done nothing. He's dead. Nothing. Got nothing left.
9: I
8: can't believe it, Jace. Well, no. Jace, I can't believe it. No, it's a disgrace.
9: You
8: should be sacked. Get him out. Gone.
1: Sacked is fired, by the way. And those conversations will continue in England for a while now. Coming up, baseball is back with the Mets and Phillies getting the second half underway. LeBron still considering his next team while Giannis says, hello, Miami. That's next. This is SportsCenter All Night on ESPN Radio.
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24: At one point, there was a fan yelling the Warriors team out, and there was another fan yelling out the Sixers. LeBron's like, I hear Warriors. I hear Philly. He said, I hear a fan trying to get me to the Yankees.
11: A star is introduced in South Beach.
28: I think I thrive pressure. I think I need pressure at this time of my career. I think in order for me to go to the next level, I got to get out of my comfort zone, and I feel like Miami was a place for me to be.
11: The MLB begins its second half under a haze in Philly.
29: Next pitch. Swinging a fly ball to dead center field. Crawford going back, still going back at the warning track, at the wall. It's gone. Dead center field into the batter's eye for Francisco Alvarez.
11: Plus, the World Cup final is officially set.
30: They keep making the right decisions. 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
28: Geckos, Geckos, Lisa, I don't like those. Iguanas, I don't like those. Yeah, those gotta stay away from me.
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5: Is LeBron getting closer to a decision on his next team and which teams may be the most aggressive come baseball's trade deadline? Welcome to SportsCenter All Night on ESPN Radio and the ESPN app. We are brought to you by Progressive Insurance. We also look ahead at that Spain-Argentina World Cup final, but lead off the show with the return of baseball. The lone game on the slate from the site of the Midsummer Classic, Citizens Bank Park, Mets and Phillies move the game up an hour because of the wildfire smoke in the air. The Mets backstop was smoking early in this second half of the season.
29: Next pitch. Swinging a fly ball to dead center field. Crawford going back, still going back at the warning track, at the wall. It's gone! Dead center field into the batter's eye for Francisco Alvarez. A solo home run gives the Mets a 1-0 lead.
5: That came in the third, and that was your count. 1-0 by the seventh.
29: The 0-1. Beatty swings and drives one. Right field. Rincones going back to the wall. He'll turn and watch it fly. Five rows deep in right center field. Brett Beatty, a solo home run, gives the Mets a 2-0 lead.
5: Yeah, Brett Beatty doubles the lead, and he was the front end of a back-to-back.
29: 3-1 is launched to left. Marsh going back. It's over his head. He turns, and it's gone. It snuck over the railing and left into the flower bed. Francisco Alvarez with his second home run of the game. The Mets have clipped Nola twice in the inning and lead 3-0.
5: All off Aaron and Nola, second of the game for Francisco Alvarez. He goes deep twice. Brady, one of the three long balls. The Mets beat the Phils 4-1. Game started at 6:10 Eastern instead of 7:10, played under a hazy sky with diminishing air quality because of the smoke that moved into the region from the wildfires burning in Canada and Minnesota. ESPN Major League Baseball analyst Eduardo Perez, part of that ESPN broadcast on what it was like with the smoke filling the night air.
6: It's pretty smoky. At the beginning, you're like, okay, this is going to be not so bad. But I think, and let's give Major League Baseball and the Philadelphia Phillies and Mets credit for moving it up an hour, because you could tell it was getting worse and worse as the game was going on. And we were concerned even with pop-ups. There were times you see the communication with the players of, am I going to lose this ball? As soon as it goes up in the air, it felt like a lot of fog, but you're right. It felt like that smell of campfire, and I think everyone in the East Coast that's being affected by this is definitely feeling it right now.
5: Of note, Juan Soto was removed in the eighth because of left calf soreness. He missed about 2.5 weeks in April because of a right calf strain. The Mets are said to be open for business as one of the few clear-cut sellers come trade deadline on August 3rd. Here's Doug Glanville on SportsCenter.
7: The Mets have a lot of talent in the room. They've just underperformed. And sometimes you just look at the room. You just say, okay, we got to get you guys up to the level. They have Juan Soto, who's really, you know, lived up to billing. Francisco Lindor has been struggling and trying to just really get healthy back into his game. And Bo Bichette really has not played as well, but of late he has. So as they get better, they at least get the core guys right. And then you hope the young guys will fill in. They have a big hole to get out of.
5: Yeah, more on that trade deadline from Doug Glanville later in the show. Speaking of Philly sports, this was Bryce Harper's pitch to LeBron James.
8: I don't know. I think he's going to the Cavs. I think he's going back home to end his career there. But you never know. I think obviously they got a couple guys over there that are pretty fun to play with. Got Jaylen Brown. So I don't know. You want to come to a crazy city and have some fun. I mean, this is it.
9: Once again, the NBA world waiting with bated breath for LeBron James to make up his mind.
13: LeBron James wants to be in a competing environment. He wants to play meaningful basketball.
21: The team he chooses, I don't know yet. We're not worried about nobody's opinions or anything like that. He's going to make the best decision for himself. We'll see what happens.
25: This is one of the more fascinating NBA free agencies we've ever seen, because LeBron's asking price is so low and his impact could be so high, which enables so many different teams to give themselves a chance.
5: LeBron James remaining undecided about where he'll play next season. The league's all-time leading scorer and current free agent spoke Thursday, didn't reveal his next team choice. Recording an episode of the Mind the Game podcast, mentioned teams such as Cleveland, Miami, Golden State, but gave no hints. He confirmed he's leaving the Lakers after 8 seasons, the league's oldest active player entering his 24th campaign.
26: The family portion is a big thing, so, you know, my daughter and my wife and things of that nature, and become a big family guy. So there's a lot of things that's, you know, people are like, hurry up and make a damn decision for him. I was like, okay, it's not just about the team. Yeah. So many other factors that I'm, you know, factoring in right now on what, you know, not only best fit me as a player, what best fit me as a person, what best fit me as a, what my happiness, and also with my family as well. Yeah. You know, so there's a lot of, won't hold you guys up too much longer.
5: James talking family. Dave McMenamin talking on SportsCenter.
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7: 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We're back with SportsCenter All Night in the British Open at Royal Birkdale. Round one in the books, leading the way, Jackson Suber. This is not only his first time on Lynx Golf, his first time in Europe. The 26-year-old American shot a 65 to grab a one-stroke lead over Dan Brown and Sung J.M. Jackson Suber making his Open Championship debut, highlighting that round by an eagle on 17. 10 players have won the event in their debut, something he is shooting for. He enters the week number 81 in the FedEx Cup standings, number 115 in the official world golf rankings. This is him after his round.
8: You'd never even been to Europe until Saturday morning. Had never played a links course until you came out here and played 27 holes. How have you been able to adapt?
9: Just trusting in my caddy. He's walked a few more than 27 of them. I think he's probably been around maybe the full 18 three or four times. So just trusting in him and just knowing that good shots are going to reward themselves in the end, and believing in him.
7: Here's what you have. World number one Scotty Scheffler cards in opening round 68 in his bid to become the first player to successfully defend at the Open since Patrick Harrington in 2008, making his 12th Open Championship appearance. Southport, England native Tommy Fleetwood records a 69, seeking to become the first English winner of the Open Championship since Sir Nick Faldo in 1992, 30-time PGA Tour winner and 6-time major champ Rory McIlroy, a 72 in his 257th major championship round. World number two holds the most wins at 6, top threes at 13, and top 10 finishes 33 in majors since 2010. But his round included 6 bogeys and 3 missed putts from 4 feet in a 4-hole span around the turn. This Rory following round one.
10: Just too many stupid mistakes, but every time I made a stupid mistake, thankfully I made a birdie to sort of keep myself in it. So, not too far away. Hopefully we'll get the better conditions tomorrow and maybe the greens are a little bit smoother in the morning. Go out there and shoot a good one and get myself right back in it for the weekend.
7: Hey, Bryson DeChambeau, he had a round of 67, sniffing that lead as well. Keep up with the Open Championship scores on ESPN.com.
11: Argentina's quest for back-to-back World Cups is still alive as they win a thriller 2-1 over England.
12: It seems to just mean a little bit more to this Argentinian side to get over the line for their country.
13: Whether it was in normal time or whether it was going to be in extra time, Argentina were always going to win that game.
12: Lionel Messi is the greatest player I have ever seen.
13: He's done it yet again. He really stood up and said, come with me.
14: It was an absolutely brilliant performance from the greatest of all time, and they booked their place in yet another World Cup final, and this time set to take on Messi's old friends in Spain.
7: It's Argentina-Spain on Sunday for the World Cup title. There's also that golden boot race, and Messi at age 39 looking to break the record for the oldest to claim the golden boot by a full 9 years. Messi has 8 goals in this World Cup, tied with Kylian Mbappe, but he has one more assist, so that's the tiebreaker assists as they head in. Keep in mind, Mbappe will play against England for that third place finish on Saturday, so he's still alive as well. With regards to Messi and his status as the best there ever was, Carlos Mauricio Ramirez, MLS on Apple TV play-by-play man, joining Amber and Ian.
15: But what we've seen from this 39-year-old phenom, who I'm really sad we will see one, I'm happy it's the final,

0: But if you're listening and you're just new to soccer or you're a lifelong fan of the sport, get yourself this. Come Sunday, you will be seeing the football/soccer version of Brady and Jordan or whoever you think the GOAT is one last time play in a World Cup match. Thankfully, we still have him on MLS playing for Inter Miami, and that's a gift that everyone should take advantage of. But for one last Sunday, we'll be able to see, in my estimation, the greatest player who ever laced him up play for the biggest trophy ever.
1: ESPN soccer analyst Santiago Solari echoes that sentiment.
2: Doing what he's doing in this World Cup at 39 years old, yeah. I think that's out of the wildest dreams of anybody, any analyst, any player, any fan. What we are witnessing, the world of sport, I mean, not only Argentinians, is something unique and something I don't think we'll ever see again.
1: 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ACC Media Days continuing on a Friday as Clemson head coach Dabo Swinney suggested the only way college football can withstand enduring rampant tampering is with help from Congress, suggesting fines, suspension, even firing should all be considered to discourage tampering. Speaking at the ACC kickoff, the Clemson head man, yeah, it's a rat race to get players in college sports nowadays, this Dabo.
3: You know, we've had 15 winning seasons, 13 10-plus win seasons, 14 9-plus win seasons. We've won 11 championships in the last 15 years. And then you have a season like last year, and that's kind of what everybody wants to focus on. And I get that. We earned that. But there were a lot of similarities. There really were. We lost three games by 11 points. We lost two games on the last play of the game. You know, we're 151-7 all the way back to 2010 when we lead in the fourth quarter. Two of those seven were last year. So we didn't finish in the fourth quarter. We didn't. We lead the nation. We're number one, 138 schools. We're number one all the way back 15 years in one score games. So we've won close games. I've had some 12-0 teams that were 4 plays from being 8-4. All right, and so we didn't win the close games. We didn't finish in the fourth quarter. We didn't run the ball effectively. We played the worst pass defense in my coaching career. So that's my fault. But it's football stuff. It's football stuff. And so that's our focus. We got to fix the football stuff. You get what you earn.
1: Sam Acho and his confidence in Notre Dame.
4: It's hard not to be confident just based off of the schedule alone. I mean, Notre Dame maybe when the preseason rankings come out, will have two ranked teams on their schedule, potentially three, depending on what SMU does. But they have a solid, really good quarterback, a really good defense, and a very favorable schedule. CJ Carr was outstanding last season. Of course, there's no Jeremiah Love, but of course, he's only going to get better. The offensive line is getting better and healthy. There were some injuries early last season. Leonard Moore on the defense side of the ball is going to be one of the top corners taken. But I still have to go back to the strength of schedule. If there is one or two slip-ups early in the season, it's going to be a long year for Notre Dame. Now, of course, last year they started off 0-2. This year they start off with Wisconsin and Rice. And then, as I mentioned, November 7th, Miami, they're going to be ranked most likely. And then maybe SMU. And I think, obviously, BYU should be a team that's ranked. But outside of that, it's a very favorable schedule. And with the odds in their favor, I think Notre Dame should be a lock for the playoffs.
1: And speaking of the Irish, Marcus Freeman, their head coach, CJ Carr, and Leonard Moore joining on Sportsmanlike this morning, 9:30 Eastern. Evan Cohen, Michelle Smallman, Courtney Cronin, ESPN Radio, ESPN2, ESPNU. Coming up, we spotlight the trade deadline in Major League Baseball. That's next. 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
1: Again, our top stories. Jackson Suva shot a 65 to grab a one-stroke lead at the Open Championship. Of note, defending champ Scottie Scheffler shot a 68. World number two Rory McIlroy, a 72. Giannis introduced by the Miami Heat, who are in the mix for LeBron. LBJ saying Thursday he still hasn't made up his free agency decision. And baseball return with one game on the slate. Site of the All-Star game, Mets and Philly.
30: 3-1 is launched to left. Marsh going back. It's over his head. He turns and it's gone. It snuck over the railing and left into the flower bed. Francisco Alvarez with his second home run of the game. The Mets have clipped Nola twice in the inning and lead 3-0.
1: 880 ESPN New York. Francisco Alvarez went deep twice. Brett Beatty also goes yard as they down the Phillies 4-1 in the first game back from the All-Star break. Started at 6:10 instead of 7:10 Eastern as the team played under a hazy sky with diminishing air quality because of the smoke that moved into the region from the wildfires burning in Canada and Minnesota. This Alvarez on SportsCenter.
31: I mean, I was ready for the fastball the whole game, and I'd be able to execute my plan, and I think I executed well.
1: I'd say he did. Major League Baseball trade deadline comes August 3rd. Doug Glanville on SportsCenter on the subject of those Phillies, Braves, and Yankees.
0: When I think of the Yankees, they are always aggressive and they try to make the moves because they're all in trying to win. And when you lose a guy like Aaron Judge, he's irreplaceable, but you can try to get the production from the right-handed bats. So I can see them trying to find a big right-handed back to sort of pick up the slack a little bit. Mm-hmm. And then like everybody else, everybody wants Tarik Skubal, so you can try to get him. And speaking of which, when you move on to the Braves, they're the rotation that got banged up by injury and really have been a lot about Chris Sale, and they're trying to get the pieces. So if they can get Tarik Skubal or get a reliever like to replace Robert Suarez, who was hurt for a period, that would help them a lot. And the last, the Philadelphia Phillies, you know, they're a team that needs that like outfield power bat. You know, they lost Garcia early in the season. Can they pick up the slack by getting that right-handed bat or at least an outfielder to give them some more options to support Schwarber and Harper on the right side?
1: You heard Tug mention the name Tarik Skubal several times there. What might the factors be for the Tigers to trade their ace?
0: They got to kind of roll through this next couple of weeks before the deadline because, in part, they have the schedule that kind of works to their favor. So they're teams that have been struggling for the most part. And, look, Skubal is two-time Cy Young Award back-to-back. He is elite, and they're in a division that's available. You know, they're not like in a place where they're looking at the Dodgers and saying, well, it's next year. They can get back into this, and they have gotten back this into it to some degree. And when you're back into it, you don't really let go of a two-time Cy Young Award.
2: Right.
0: You need rotation help. So that's where they are, and I think they'll be in a good position to hold on to them.
1: Now, the big second-half storyline is the Dodgers going for the World Series three-peat. Jeff Passan joined Game and Night on the Dodgers versus the field.
3: Let's not give too much disrespect to the Milwaukee Brewers, who have been quite good this season, and the Tampa Bay Rays and the Philadelphia Phillies, and you know, the number of teams that have played good baseball this year, as good as the Dodgers? No, there's no one as good as the Dodgers at this point. And look, mathematically, I'm probably going to take the field because there are very few scenarios in which you'll ever find a single team that has better than 50% odds to win the World Series until you get pretty deep into the playoffs. But yeah, I mean, I would take the Dodgers. That's how good they are. And we don't even know how they're going to add to their roster at this point. There's still a lot that they can do before the trade deadline on August 3rd. And I anticipate that they're going to at least make some moves.
4: Once again, the NBA world waiting with bated breath for LeBron James to make up his mind.
5: LeBron James wants to be in a competing environment. He wants to play meaningful basketball.
6: We're not worried about nobody's opinions or anything like that. He's going to make the best decision for himself.
1: Yeah, it's lingered a bit, huh? LeBron James recording an episode of the Mind the Game podcast in New York. This appearance part of the opening day of Fanatics Fest, 4-day event featuring athletes and celebrities. James, the NBA's oldest active player at 41, announced in June that he would play this season but leave the Lakers. Fans eager to hear what comes next. LBJ with Dave McMenamin.
8: So how do I feel about free agency? Obviously, it's a big decision. This is the third time in my career that I've been a free agent. I think three, yeah. So it's a big decision for not only myself, but for my family as well, and just for the last part of my career and where I want to spend the last few years or the last year or the last 2 years of, you know, my NBA career. So wherever I go, Elon, I will make my staple on just, I'm a natural born leader. You know, I'm going to try to fit into whatever team I'm going into, but also, you know, give them all the tools and give them all the knowledge that I've been able to, you know, grasp over the last 23 years. I know the game. I know the ins and outs about the game of basketball. And wherever I land, I hope that you support me and I can continue to inspire you, all right?
1: So that was James at Fanatics Fest. McMenamin was also there. He was also on NBA Today on his takeaways of what LBJ just said.
2: Brian Windhorst texted me after he saw some of the clips coming out. He said, beard dye. And we've seen all summer he had that long, scraggly gray beard. And I think if it was the final chapter, he may go out with a gray beard. But I think the beard dye, the short beard, leads us to believe that there could be not just a swan song here, but a final chapter that could last a season or two. That's the first thing. I took a seat right in front of the stage. To my right is Lakers coach J.J. Redick. Did not expect to see J.J. there, and LeBron addressed his exit from the Lakers for the first time. He expressed a lot of gratitude. He name-checked Jeannie Buss and Rob Pelinka. And certainly, at times, that relationship was strained with both of them, but he is leaving the franchise in a good place, or as a best of place as possible. And then when it comes down to what team he's going to pick, he had some fun with it. You know, he let the crowd, you know, shout out team names. You know, I hear Warriors, I hear Sixers. He even said he noticed some of the chatter online saying that if he went to Miami, they'd only be a play-in team. And so, obviously, he senses that the moment's only going to get bigger from this point forward and wasn't quite ready to reveal it.
1: You heard Dave McMenamin mention Brian Windhorst, Windy, Evan Cohen, Andy Gresh, and Harry Douglas on the best fit and landing spot for James.
7: When I look at two players in particular, when I look at VJ Edgecombe and I look at a guy at Joel Embiid, those two players I feel like can really benefit from a guy like LeBron James and really learn some things from him. Tyrese Maxey, he's been around him a lot, and LeBron James has that relationship with him. Jaylen Brown, he's played against LeBron James a lot, and Jaylen Brown is also a guy who's won an NBA championship as well. But I don't think there will be a starting five in the NBA that will be better than the Philadelphia 76ers.
9: In terms of impact, if LeBron went to Philadelphia, he might be viewed as a little bit of a caddy, an add-on. In Miami, it might be, oh man, it's got to be like old times. In Cleveland, it's, oh, thank God. Thank you. Our sports god has returned to the city.
10: I don't know what he's waiting for. I don't know if he's made a decision. I don't know how he wants to announce it. Let me throw this at you. Can he announce publicly anywhere but Cleveland? You can't do this to Cleveland again like this. You can't make a big announcement and then announce you're going to Miami or you're going to Golden State.
11: If you look at Cleveland, for example, the team that the Cavs currently have is reminiscent of the Lakers team he's leaving. The Lakers team he left had Austin Reeves and Luka Doncic. Well, the Cavs have James Harden and Donovan Mitchell. The Sixers have a number of ball handlers. The ball handling role is wide open in Miami. The history is there in Miami. The star power is there in Miami. I'm going to be honest with you. 2-3 weeks ago when LeBron announced he was leaving the Lakers, I know that Miami was ranked up there, but I didn't really see it. As I've watched this and had conversations over the last few weeks, Miami continues to make more and more sense to me. I can't guess where LeBron's head is. I can't guess where he feels the best fit or what he's prioritizing. But the more you talk about this with NBA teams, even the teams that are recruiting LeBron, the team they see that is the basketball fit is Miami.
12: We start this Sports Center with breaking news from the NBA. Giannis Antetokounmpo is headed to South Beach. Blockbuster of a trade.
13: This was a 13-month trade saga for Giannis Antetokounmpo and the Milwaukee Bucks. They fought this right until the end.
14: I mean, they did really well for themselves. Like, really well. This was not the package that was offered back in February.
12: It's been a long time coming.
16: Pat Riley focused on getting another
17: massive
16: star.
17: Massive trade. Ooh. Giannis.
13: The job for the Heat isn't done, but that's a pretty strong duo to start with.
1: Yeah, so while it's still up in the air, and if Giannis will ultimately be teammates with LeBron in Miami, he knows he'll be teammates with Bam Adebayo. Giannis introduced on Thursday.
18: I'm excited. You know, I had the opportunity to work with him on my trip to Vegas. He's funny. He's easy. Easy guy to be around. He's more quiet than what I expected him to be. And basketball wise, I think the two head of the snakes are very, very competitive. They work hard. They're very disciplined. I think everybody else is going to follow our lead. Defensively, we have to be good. We have to. We have no choice, you know, not to be good. I feel like as a team, as a whole, we are going to be good. But it starts from me and Bam. And I'm excited. I'm excited to compete with him. I'm excited to be on the same side with him after 10 years.
1: Yeah, Pat Riley certainly appreciates having Bam on his side.
19: I don't want to get knocked out. You know, Bam was one of those guys who came in here, too. Bam was in 2019, came in here, and he's been basically the foundation.
1: Yeah, Pat Riley referencing the Tyler Hero fiasco with Bam this off season.
26: Spain goes on the win, 2-0, advancing to the World Cup final.
32: Spain dominated the game, didn't they?
33: They were just so comfortable. They were composed. They dictated the tempo. They really showed how resilient they are.
34: They nullified the Mbappes. They nullified the Ulises. They nullified the Dembélés. They nullified this French attack.
33: Mbappe, Dembélé, they couldn't get a sniff. Ulises, he was non-existent. We were expecting a little bit more
0: from France.
3: France is the best squad from top to bottom, but Spain is the best team.
1: Yeah, Spain, 13-1 goal differential thus far in this World Cup. Their players practice ahead of the World Cup final outside of northern New Jersey while the air conditions hazardous because of the smoke from the Canadian wildfires. They remained, Argentina did, in Atlanta in that area working out there before coming to East Rutherford. The smoke's supposed to clear before Sunday's final. Spain tied for the fewest goals against, one in this World Cup. First team with seven consecutive World Cup clean slates. That's zero goals against from 22, the round of 16 through the round of 16 here in 26. Seeking European Championship and a World Cup double in the same campaign. Unbeaten in the last two major tournaments, 24 Euros, 26 World Cup. Longest unbeaten streak in the nation's history, riding 36 games without a defeat. Now, Argentina, they've been the comeback kings. But Tommy Smith and Landon Donovan on the subject of if they get behind against Spain, it might not be so easy to come back.
15: If Spain get up a goal, they will not do what England did. England decided to just try to defend, like, play the prevent defense for, you know, a quarter and a half when they're up 3-0 in an NFL game, if that's the context, right? So Spain will not do that. If Spain go up a goal, they'll just keep doing what they do. And if Argentina get too risky and try to press too high, they'll go score the second goal. And if they go try to be risky again, they'll go score the third goal. And so if Argentina get down in this game, it's going to be a massive mountain to climb.
17: Spain have only given up one goal in this World Cup. They're unbeaten in 37 games, which is a record which was only held by the great Italian teams. Their defense is unbelievable. They are going to figure a way to shut Messi down in the final. And I would say if they're leading 1-0 5 minutes to go, Spain will hold out and Spain will win the World Cup.
1: Smith on Sportsman like Donovan on Freddie and Harry. Argentina would tie Germany and Italy for the second most World Cup titles, four by any country. They're looking to go back to back, looking to become the first nation to win four consecutive major international tournaments after winning the Copa America in 21 and 24. The importance of this World Cup to Argentina, here's Hercules Gomez.
20: I played for 17 years professionally, and I had a lot of Argentine teammates, and some of them were good players, some of them were average players, some of them were bad players. They all shared one similar trait. In their DNA, they compete. This game means more to them than anything in their life, anything related to family, anything related to religion. Their sport is their religion. They treat this differently. Everything that Argentina knows, to them that is great, to them that is just on a different level of maybe even spiritual, revolves around this game, and a lot of those moments include the English national team. So now you got this new generation of players. They step on this field, and they meant a lot to them. So the tactics were out the window, and you could see them physically beating up on the English. They wanted to send a message. They compete more than any other team that I've ever seen, any other country that I've ever seen. It's in their DNA. It's cultural.
1: How about X factors for this matchup against Spain? Kalen Carr, MLS on Apple TV, joining game night.
21: As long as they're in a tight game, in the margins, they have Messi. And so that just blows up the margins because he just seems to always find that space. And look, he's not doing it maybe in the exact same way as he has in the past. You can see at times he sort of conserves his energy, or he'll find himself on the right flank, but it's always with a thought in mind of where the ball is going to end up. How does he disappear and then reappear at the right moment? And in a World Cup final, we've seen what he was able to do. I think there's that experience factor of being the defending champions as well, coming off last year. It's really hard to even get back to this place, but they've done it. Now I think with the momentum coming off that England match, they're going to be a really tough team, but look, I didn't think anybody was going to take down France. I thought it was going to be a rematch, France against Argentina. And so Spain deserves a ton of credit. And I think they are going to give them an absolute wonderful World Cup final match.
1: 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And again, on Sportsmanlike Talking World Cup, Jonathan Bornstein, former U.S. men's national team player, joins the show at 8:30 Eastern. Coming up, the night's top play, the night in the W, and what impact can James Franklin have on Virginia Tech football? That's next. This is SportsCenter All Night on ESPN Radio.
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1: Yeah, we're back on SportsCenter All Night with an 8 and a W.
31: Rebound to Williams. Portland, they want to push the pace. They don't want to let Washington get it set up in that half-court defense. Late goes right to the rim, plus the foul. It was a drag screen action at the top.
1: And Carla wasn't late there. She scored 14, Sarah Williams 12. Portland beating Washington 75-56, avenging a quadruple overtime loss to Washington on June 28th. The call on NBA TV. Mystic shot 29% from the field, had 19 turnovers. New York's game against Dallas postponed after the Liberty had travel delays caused by a mechanical issue with their charter flight. Thursday's game rescheduled for Monday. Vegas Summer League showcasing top four picks.
35: And Uruguay, the Dominican Republic, North Macedonia, and the G League.
6: Out to Boozer for three.
7: He's a shooter.
6: He's a shooter. Doesn't matter what line he shoots from. College, NBA, Curry Lamb. It doesn't matter.
1: Hey, Cameron Boozer, 24.7 rebounds, 3 assists. The Grizz, 3-1 in the Summer League in Vegas. 96-64 winners over the Hawks.
8: This pace he's using to come off of those screens to get that easy shot. Hey! Wilson, sir, let's both meet at this rim. Let's show them what we're about.
1: Yeah, both those calls on Amazon Prime. Caleb Wilson, one pick after Boozer at fourth overall, 21 points, 8 rebounds. The Bulls, 23-point loss to the Lakers in that Vegas Summer League. Night's top play comes from Philly, where the Mets were swinging for the seats.
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9: How good is that?
10: The 0-1. Beatty swings and drives one. Right field. Rincones going back to the wall. He'll turn and watch it fly. Five rows deep in right center field. Brett Beatty, a solo home run, gives the Mets a 2-0 lead.
1: That was one of three long balls by the Mets, as heard on 880 ESPN in New York. It came against Aaron Nola in a 4-1 win in the first game back from the Major League Baseball All-Star break. More ACC media days. Virginia Tech certainly counting on James Franklin to change their recent football fortunes. The school hired Franklin late last year after his firing from Penn State. Came less than 2 years after he led the Nittany Lions to the college football playoff semifinals. Hokies have invested more in their sports programs. Those changes have included the hiring of Brian White as new athletic director last month. This Franklin on their offseason.
11: We've been sprinting really since we arrived in Blacksburg, and I think I would describe it as I think we have won the offseason. We've had a great offseason in terms of implementing our standards and our expectations and our culture. But we've been able to hit the ground running. We are bigger, we are stronger, we are faster than we have been. There's no doubt about that. And I think our depth is in a position to be able to compete. So from an expectation, from a standards, from a culture standpoint, I think we're in a really good place. Again, we feel like we have won the off season. All that's great. That sounds good in a press conference. It's a great soundbite. The reality is we got to make sure all those things translate to the season and go out and play a style and a brand that is going to make Coach Beamer proud, Bud Foster proud. All of our alumni, we want to make all those people proud of how we play, how we conduct our business.
1: Again, the unsportsmanlike guest list this morning starts with Dan Graziano talking NFL at 7:30 Eastern. We've been talking throughout the show about the World Cup at Spain-Argentina for the title on Sunday, while France and England play for third place, and give you a sense of just how big this is elsewhere and just how devastating the England loss was to Argentina. Here's British radio host for Talk Sport, Jamie O'Hara.
12: Now you can almost accept it.
13: I know.
12: You're playing against Argentina. Yeah. You can't sit off for 25 minutes against Argentina. He absolutely bottled it. Thomas Tuchel's cost us the World Cup. He cost us the World Cup. We're 1-0 up. Played well first half. All right, cagey affair. We go 1-0 up. Be brave.
13: Mm.
12: Be brave, Thomas. This is what we brought you in for. We brought you in for this moment. We got rid of Southgate because... final, bring on Rashford, bring on Saka, and if they score, they score, but at least we're going to go down fighting, at least we're going to go down with some pride. We fell out of the World Cup in disgrace because of him, and we brought him in for this job. This is what we brought him in for, to get us over this line, and it's the same old England, same old crap, same old guff that I have to watch every tournament that we're in, and it's the manager's tucked us up. We're dead on our feet. Got Morgan Rogers playing right wing. Jude Bellingham on the left. Brings on Nico Riley. We can't get out. No. Harry Kane's done nothing. He's dead. Nothing. Got nothing left.
13: I don't.
12: I can't believe it, Jace. Well, no. Jace, I can't believe it. No, it's a disgrace.
13: I
12: he should be sacked. Get him out. Gone.
1: Sacked is fired, by the way. And those conversations will continue in England for a while now. Coming up, baseball is back with the Mets and Phillies getting the second half underway. LeBron still considering his next team while Giannis says, hello, Miami. That's next. This is SportsCenter All Night on ESPN Radio.
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5: Coming up on SportsCenter All Night. LeBron breaks his silence.
6: At one point, there was a fan yelling the Warriors team out, and there was another fan yelling out the Sixers. LeBron's like, I hear Warriors. I hear Philly. 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
7: I think I thrive pressure. I think I need pressure at this time of my career. I think in order for me to go to the next level, I got to get out of my comfort zone, and I feel like Miami was a place for me to be.
5: The MLB begins its second half under a haze in Philly.
8: Next pitch. Swing a fly ball to dead center field. Crawford going back, still going back at the warning track, at the wall. It's gone. Dead center field into the batter's eye for Francisco Alvarez.
5: Plus, the World Cup final is officially set.
9: They keep making the right decisions. They have the legs to make those right decisions and to have the talent to make sure that right decision works out for them.
7: Geckos, geckos, lizard. I don't like those. Iguanas? I don't like those. Yeah, those gotta stay away from me.
5: From the worldwide headquarters of ESPN, this is SportsCenter All Night on ESPN Radio and on the ESPN app. Now, here's Jim Basquiat.
10: Is LeBron getting closer to a decision on his next team, and which teams may be the most aggressive come baseball's trade deadline? Welcome to SportsCenter All Night on ESPN Radio and the ESPN app. We are brought to you by Progressive Insurance. We also look ahead at that Spain-Argentina World Cup final, but lead off the show with the return of baseball. The lone game on the slate from the site of the Midsummer Classic, Citizens Bank Park. Mets and Phillies moved the game up an hour because of the wildfire smoke in the air. The Mets backstop was smoking early in this second half of the season.
8: Next pitch. Swinging a fly ball to dead center field. Crawford going back, still going back at the warning track, at the wall. It's gone. Dead center field into the batter's eye for Francisco Alvarez. A solo home run gives the Mets a 1-0 lead.
10: That came in the third, and that was your count. 1-0 by the seventh.
8: The 0-1. Beatty swings and drives one. Right field. Rancones going back to the wall. He'll turn and watch it fly. Five rows deep in right center field. Brett Beatty, a solo home run, gives the Mets a 2-0 lead.
10: Yeah, Brett Beatty doubles the lead, and he was the front end of a back-to-back.
8: 3-1 is launched to left. Marsh going back. It's over his head. He turns, and it's gone. It snuck over the railing and left into the flower bed. Francisco Alvarez with his second home run of the game. The Mets have clipped Nola twice in the inning and lead 3-0.
10: All off Aaron Nola, second of the game for Francisco Alvarez. He goes deep twice. Brady, one of the three long balls. The Mets beat the Phils 4-1. Game started at 6:10 Eastern instead of 7:10, played under a hazy sky with diminishing air quality because of the smoke that moved into the region from the wildfires burning in Canada and Minnesota. ESPN Major League Baseball analyst Eduardo Perez, part of that ESPN broadcast on what it was like with the smoke filling the night air.
11: It's pretty smoky. At the beginning, you're like, okay, this is going to be not so bad. But I think, and let's give Major League Baseball and the Philadelphia Phillies and Mets credit for moving it up an hour, because you could tell it was getting worse and worse as the game was going on. And we were concerned even with pop-ups. There were times you see the communication with the players of, am I going to lose this ball as soon as it goes up in the air? It felt like a lot of fog, but you're right. It felt like that smell of campfire, and I think everyone in the East Coast that's being affected by this is definitely feeling it right now.
10: Of note, Juan Soto was removed in the eighth because of left calf soreness. He missed about 2.5 weeks in April because of a right calf strain. The Mets are said to be open for business as one of the few clear-cut sellers come trade deadline on August 3rd. Here's Doug Glanville on SportsCenter.
12: The Mets have a lot of talent in the room. They've just underperformed. And sometimes you just look at the room. You just say, okay, we got to get you guys up to the level. They have Juan Soto, who's really, you know, lived up to billing. Francisco Lindor has been struggling and trying to just really get healthy back into his game. And Bo Bichette really has not played as well, but of late he has. So as they get better, they at least get the core guys right. And then you hope the young guys will fill in. They have a big hole to get out of.
10: Yeah, more on that trade deadline from Doug Glanville later in the show. Speaking of Philly sports, this was Bryce Harper's pitch to LeBron James.
13: I don't know. I think he's going to the Cavs. I think he's going back home to end his career there. But you never know. I think obviously they got a couple guys over there that are pretty fun to play with. Got Jaylen Brown. So I don't know. You want to come to a crazy city and have some fun. I mean, this is it.
14: Once again, the NBA world waiting with bated breath for LeBron James to make up his mind.
15: LeBron James wants to be in a competing environment. He wants to play meaningful basketball.
16: The team he chooses, I don't know yet. We're not worried about nobody's opinions or anything like that. He's going to make the best decision for himself. We'll see what happens.
17: This is one of the more fascinating NBA free agencies we've ever seen, because LeBron's asking price is so low and his impact could be so high, which enables so many different teams to give themselves a chance.
10: LeBron James remaining undecided about where he'll play next season. The league's all-time leading scorer and current free agent spoke Thursday, didn't reveal his next team choice. Recording an episode of the Mind the Game podcast, mentioned teams such as Cleveland, Miami, Golden State, but gave no hints. He confirmed he's leaving the Lakers after 8 seasons, the league's oldest active player entering his 24th campaign.
18: The family portion is a big thing, so, you know, my daughter and my wife and things of that nature, and to become a big family guy. So there's a lot of things that's, you know, people are like, hurry to make a damn decision, bro. I'm just like, okay, it's not just about the team.
19: Yeah.
18: So many other factors that I'm, you know, factoring in right now on what, you know, not only best fit me as a player, what best fit me as a person, what best fit me as a, what my happiness, and also with my family as well.
19: Yeah.
18: You know, so there's a lot of, won't hold you guys up too much longer.
10: James talking family. Dave McMenamin talking on SportsCenter.
6: Sources familiar with LeBron's thinking tell me that he is nearing a decision, and at the second of his 4 events that he's giving in New York City between Thursday and Friday at the boardroom sit down with Rich Kleiman, he told us a few hours after the Mind the Game taping that, listen, it is a family decision. And he told us about the story of finding Zuri, his 12-year-old daughter, leading up to him informing the Lakers that he would be leaving. And he said, you know, I know this is going to affect where I am, and I won't be as home as much, because obviously the Lakers are where we live in our backyard. But, you know, I want to hear what you think about it. I mean, you don't have to tell me right now. You can write it down. We can talk about it later. But he said that's a very important part of the puzzle here, where it's not just deciding what basketball fit. It's not deciding where he can go play golf. He's not deciding, you know, what his legacy could be if he won with that franchise. It's what home life's going to look like if his daughter's still in Los Angeles.
10: It seems to have dragged on to some. Brian Windhorst calls it patience.
17: You know, in Vegas this week, one of the things I was, you know, gleaning, talking to some of the GMs who are hoping to sign LeBron, you know, they understand that they may have to make changes to their team if LeBron wants to come there, that they may have to make a trade, or they may have to alter their rotation a little bit. And they are willing to do that. But obviously, the longer you wait in the summer, the harder it is to potentially change your team up a little bit. So the thing about it is, all these teams really want him. You know, for whatever anybody wants to say, they all really want him. They know that it would be a challenge. They know that there would be some annoyances that come along with him. But LeBron James in 2026-27, especially LeBron on a minimum contract, these teams are dying to have him. There is no lack of desire to have LeBron on their roster. There's just this other side of this, which comes with having patience. And it's not something that they're used to dealing with. They're not used to waiting on a free agent to the third week of July.
19: And the Heat are one of those teams in the mix for LBJ. They have landed Giannis Antetokounmpo in a blockbuster deal with the Bucks. He was introduced on Thursday. And why Miami was the right fit.
7: I love pressure. Coach Spo talked about pressure, and I think I thrive pressure. I think I need pressure at this time of my career. I think in order for me to go to the next, level, I got to get out of my comfort zone, and I feel like Miami was a place for me to be. We are very like-minded as a team and me, and it was a no-brainer. I wanted to be here. I'm excited to be here, and I want to get to work. One of my goals is to win another championship. And I really want to do it. And at times, whenever I put my mind into something, I usually accomplish it. And I feel like this is the best route for me to do that. So I'm excited for it.
19: Yeah, on the subject of landing more than one big fish, we talked Giannis, we talked LeBron, this Pat Riley.
20: We landed the plane. Now there's another one we have to land. As far as the 24-year veteran, that is something that would happen organically. I hope I'm not talking out of both sides of my mouth here, but you never know that you're ever going to win a title until you win one. But you'll never win one if you don't have the talent and the coaching to do it. From that standpoint, this is a team that we have right now, and I'm happy with it. And I think, this is Spo's challenge, and I don't want to put any pressure on him, he knows what he wants. He knows what we have to do.
21: Argentina's quest for back-to-back World Cups is still alive.
22: Lionel Messi is the greatest player I have ever seen. He's done it yet again. He really stood up and said, come with me. Whether it was in normal time or whether it was going to be in extra time, Argentina were always going to win that game.
19: Yeah, that was coming off the 2-1 win over England. Dramatic win late in that one. Lionel Messi has a message for Argentina's detractors. Nothing was handed to us, he says. The star responded to critics who have been bashing the reigning World Cup champs over perceptions, beneficial officiating, and favoritism by the soccer establishment. He says the team's ability to overturn late-game deficits, most recently that semifinal win over England, is a result of a championship pedigree and nothing more. This Carlos Mauricio Ramirez, MLS, Apple TV play-by-play man, joining Amber and Ian.
23: Argentina is the soccer version of Rocky Balboa. It won't die. They won't die. They won't quit. You can fight against two Russians built in a lab, like two Dragos. Somehow they're going to throw a haymaker and knock a guy out. Metaphorically speaking, not in the actual field. They just won't quit. So it is, I'm beyond baffled as to why Spain is such a prohibitive favorite, because they shouldn't be. It really should be a 50-50 matchup in my eyes.
19: Here's to back that point. Argentina has 12 goals in the 75th minute or later, with Messi contributing to number 7. No other country has more than 6 goals in those late game situations in this World Cup. Unbelievably, Argentina has been tied entering second half stoppage time in all 4 of its knockout stage matches. They have twice gone from trailing in the 75th minute against Egypt and England to winning in regulation. That Egypt game, they were down 2-0. The winning in regulation following a stoppage time goal. Here's Andrew Wiebe, he Apple TV MLS analyst. He also joined Amber and Ian.
24: Messi is quiet. Messi's not a guy who screams and shouts in the media. Messi's sort of understated, but make no mistake, there have been very few people in the history of mankind that have the same level of intensity, competitiveness, and demand and desire that Lionel Messi has. And I think you can see that not just in Messi, but maybe more importantly in what the other 10 guys on the field are willing to do. they will literally tell you, we will die for this man. And then they will go run their faces off to do it. Like, the level of inspiration, like, it was tongue-in-cheek when I said the Dune reference, Lisa Nalgaya, but I think it's actually a pretty apt description for what's going on with Argentina. They're not the most talented. They have the most fanaticism, and they have the sort of otherworldly being in Messi. And listen, we've seen it in MLS. Like, this dude wants to win literally everything. There's not a single moment, a friendly, he doesn't want to win. And you apply that to the World Cup and history, well, they're in the final again, and for good reason.
19: That pass to set up the game winner against England was off the charts. We're going to have more on his impact in this World Cup in a moment. But this is Tommy Smith with a Y on Unsportsmanlike on Argentina going up against Spain.
9: They have strength and depth at every position. What they are doing now is they are being controlling the game. Yesterday you saw them. They didn't make any rash decisions in the second half, the last 15 minutes. This is the second game where they were down two goals basically with 10 minutes to go and they pull it out. So they may keep making the right decisions. They have the legs to make those right decisions and they have the talent to make sure that right decision works out for them.
19: They are the cardiac team of this World Cup, and that World Cup recap brought to you by Gusto. 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A talking World Cup with Jonathan Bornstein, former U.S. men's national team player, joins on Sportsmanlike this morning at 8:30 Eastern. Evan Cohen, Michelle Smallman, Courtney Cronin, ESPN Radio, ESPN2, ESPNU. Coming up, we'll dig into just how special Lionel Messi has been at this World Cup and look at round one of the Open Championship where an American is the leader of the pack. That's next. This is SportsCenter All Night on ESPN Radio.
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1: 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Traffic.
2: Things are still trouble-free as you head out on the drive. Looking at the westbound side of the 401, we have overnight road work on the collector's ramp to Marker Road. All lanes are shut down. Further west 401 in the express at Renforth, three left lanes are blocked with road work. The west 401 ramp to Here, Ontario has the left lane blocked, and the west 401 collector to express transfer at Here, Ontario is shut down with road work. Now's the time to stock up for your job site at the Home Depot. 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From the News Talk 1010 Traffic Center, I'm Alexis Feiger.
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2: 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We're back with SportsCenter all night in the British Open at Royal Birkdale. Round one in the books, leading the way, Jackson Suber. This is not only his first time on Lynx Golf, his first time in Europe. The 26-year-old American shot a 65 to grab a one-stroke lead over Dan Brown and Sung J.M. Jackson Suber making his Open Championship debut, highlighting that round by an eagle on 17. 10 players have won the event in their debut, something he is shooting for. He enters the week number 81 in the FedEx Cup standings, number 115 in the official world golf rankings. This is him after his round.
3: You'd never even been to Europe until Saturday morning. Had never played a links course until you came out here and played 27 holes. How have you been able to adapt?
4: Just trusting in my caddy. He's walked a few more than 27 of them. I think he's probably been around maybe the full 18 three or four times. So just trusting in him and just knowing that good shots are going to reward themselves in the end, and believing in him.
2: Here's what you have. World number one Scottie Scheffler cards in opening round 68 in his bid to become the first player to successfully defend at the Open since Patrick Harrington in 2008. Making his 12th Open Championship appearance, Southport, England native Tommy Fleetwood records a 69, seeking to become the first English winner of the Open Championship since Sir Nick Faldo in 1992, 30-time PGA Tour winner and 6-time major champ Rory McIlroy, a 72 in his 257th major championship round. World number two holds the most wins at 6, top threes at 13, and top 10 finishes 33 in majors since 2010. But his round included 6 bogeys and 3 missed putts from 4 feet in a 4-hole span around the turn. This Rory following round one.
5: Just too many stupid mistakes, but every time I made a stupid mistake, thankfully I made a birdie to sort of keep myself in it. So, not too far away. Hopefully we'll get the better conditions tomorrow and maybe the greens are a little bit smoother in the morning. Go out there and shoot a good one and get myself right back in it for the weekend.
2: Hey, Bryson DeChambeau, he had a round of 67, sniffing that lead as well. Keep up with the Open Championship scores on ESPN.com.
6: Argentina's quest for back-to-back World Cups is still alive as they win a thriller 2-1 over England.
7: It seems to just mean a little bit more to this Argentinian side to get over the line for their country.
8: Whether it was in normal time or whether it was going to be in extra time, Argentina are always going to win that game.
9: Lionel Messi is the greatest player I have ever seen.
10: He's done it yet again. He really stood up and said, come with me.
11: It was an absolutely brilliant performance from the greatest of all time, and they booked their place in yet another World Cup final, and this time set to take on Messi's old friends in Spain.
2: It's Argentina-Spain on Sunday for the World Cup title. There's also that golden boot race, and Messi at age 39 looking to break the record for the oldest to claim the golden boot by a full 9 years. Messi has 8 goals in this World Cup, tied with Kylian Mbappe, but he has one more assist, so that's the tiebreaker, assists as they head in. Keep in mind, Mbappe will play against England for that third place finish on Saturday, so he's still alive as well. With regards to Messi and his status as the best there ever was, Carlos Mauricio Ramirez, MLS on Apple TV play-by-play man, joining Amber and Ian.
12: But what we've seen from this 39-year-old phenom, who I'm really sad we will see one, I'm happy it's the final, but if you're listening and you're just new to soccer or you're a lifelong fan of the sport, get yourself this. Come Sunday, you will be seeing the football/soccer version of Brady and Jordan or whoever you think the GOAT is one last time play in a World Cup match. Thankfully, we still have him on MLS playing for Inter Miami, and that's a gift that everyone should take advantage of. But for one last Sunday, we'll be able to see, in my estimation, the greatest player who ever laced him up play for the biggest trophy ever.
2: ESPN soccer analyst Santiago Solari echoes that sentiment.
13: Doing what he's doing in this World Cup at 39 years old, I think that's out of the wildest dreams of anybody, any analyst.

0: journalist, any player, any fan. What we are witnessing, the world of sport, I mean, not only Argentinians, is something unique and something I don't think we'll ever see again.
1: 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ACC Media Days continuing on a Friday as Clemson head coach Dabo Swinney suggested the only way college football can withstand enduring rampant tampering is with help from Congress, suggesting fines, suspension, even firing should all be considered to discourage tampering, speaking at the ACC kickoff, the Clemson head man. Yeah, it's a rat race to get players in college sports nowadays, this Dabo.
2: You know, we've had 15 winning seasons, 13 10-plus win seasons, 14 9-plus win seasons. We've won 11 championships in the last 15 years. And then you have a season like last year, and that's kind of what everybody wants to focus on. And I get that. We earned that. But there were a lot of similarities. There really were. We lost three games by 11 points. We lost two games on the last play of the game. You know, we're 151-7 all the way back to 2010 when we lead in the fourth quarter. Two of those seven were last year. So we didn't finish in the fourth quarter. We didn't. We lead the nation. We're number one, 138 schools. We're number one all the way back 15 years in one-score games. So we've won close games. I've had some 12-0 teams that were four plays from being 8-4. All right. And so we didn't win the close games. We didn't finish in the fourth quarter. We didn't run the ball effectively. We played the worst pass defense in my coaching career. So that's my fault. But it's football stuff. It's football stuff. And so that's our focus. We got to fix the football stuff. You get what you earn.
1: Sam Acho and his confidence in Notre Dame.
3: It's hard not to be confident just based off of the schedule alone. I mean, Notre Dame maybe when the preseason rankings come out, will have two ranked teams on their schedule, potentially three, depending on what SMU does. But they have a solid, really good quarterback, a really good defense, and a very favorable schedule. CJ Carr was outstanding last season. Of course, there's no Jeremiah Love, but of course, he's only going to get better. The offensive line is getting better and healthy. Healthier. There were some injuries early last season. Leonard Moore on the defense side of the ball is going to be one of the top corners taken. But I still have to go back to the strength of schedule. If there is one or two slip-ups early in the season, it's going to be a long year for Notre Dame. Now, of course, last year they started off 0-2. This year they start off with Wisconsin and Rice. And then, as I mentioned, November 7th, Miami, they're going to be ranked most likely. And then maybe SMU. And I think, obviously, BYU should be a team that's ranked. But outside of that, it's a very favorable schedule. And with the odds in their favor, I think Notre Dame should be a lock for the playoffs.
1: And speaking of the Irish, Marcus Freeman, their head coach, CJ Carr, and Leonard Moore joining on Sportsmanlike this morning, 9:30 Eastern. Evan Cohen, Michelle Smallman, Courtney Cronin, ESPN Radio, ESPN2, ESPNU. Coming up, we spotlight the trade deadline in Major League Baseball. That's next. 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
6: Things are still trouble-free as you head out on the drive. Looking at the westbound side of the 401, we have overnight road work on the collector's ramp to Marker Road. All lanes are shut down. Further west 401 in the express at Renforth, three left lanes are blocked with road work. The west 401 ramp to Here, Ontario has the left lane blocked, and the west 401 collector to express transfer at Here, Ontario is shut down with road work. Now's the time to stock up for your job site at the Home Depot. 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From the Newstalk 1010 Traffic Center, I'm Alexis Spiker.
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1: Again, our top stories. Jackson Suva shot a 65 to grab a one-stroke lead at the Open Championship. Of note, defending champ Scottie Scheffler shot a 68. World number two Rory McIlroy a 72. Giannis introduced by the Miami Heat, who are in the mix for LeBron. LBJ saying Thursday he still hasn't made up his free agency decision. And baseball returned with one game on the slate. Site of the All-Star game, Mets and Phillies.
16: 3-1 is launched to left. Marsh going back. It's over his head. He turns and it's gone. It snuck over the railing and left into the flower bed. Francisco Alvarez with his second home run of the game. The Mets have clipped Nola twice in the inning and lead 3-0.
1: 880 ESPN New York. Francisco Alvarez went deep twice. Brett Beatty also goes yard as they down the Phillies 4-1 in the first game back from the All-Star break. Started at 6:10 instead of 7:10 Eastern as the team played under a hazy sky with diminishing air quality because of the smoke that moved into the region from the wildfires burning in Canada and Minnesota. This Alvarez on SportsCenter.
17: I mean, I was ready for the fastball the whole game, and I'd be able to execute my plan, and I think I executed well.
1: I'd say he did. Major League Baseball trade deadline comes August 3rd. Doug Glanville on SportsCenter on the subject of those Phillies, Braves, and Yankees.
18: When I think of the Yankees, they are always aggressive, and they try to make the moves because they're all in trying to win. And when you lose a guy like Aaron Judge, he's irreplaceable. But you can try to get the production from the right-handed bats. So I can see them trying to find a big right-handed back to sort of pick up the slack a little bit. Mm-hmm. And then like everybody else, everybody wants Tarik Skubal, so you can try to get him. And speaking of which, when you move on to the Braves, they're the rotation that got banged up by injury and really have been a lot about Chris Sale. And they're trying to get the pieces. So if they can get Tarik Skubal or get a reliever like to replace Robert Suarez, who was hurt for a period, that would help them a lot. And the last, the Philadelphia Phillies, you know, they're a team that needs that like outfield power bat. You know, they lost Garcia early in the season. Can they pick up the slack by getting that right-handed bat or at least an outfielder to give them some more options to support Schwarber and Harper on the right side?
1: You heard Tug mention the name Tarik Skubal several times there. What might the factors be for the Tigers to trade their ace.
18: They got to kind of roll through this next couple of weeks before the deadline, because in part they have the schedule that kind of works to their favor. So they're teams that have been struggling for the most part. And look, Skubal is two-time Cy Young Award, back-to-back. He is elite, and they're in a division that's available. You know, they're not like in a place where they're looking at the Dodgers and saying, well, it's next year. They can get back into this, and they have gotten back into it to some degree. And when you're back into it, you don't really let go of a two-time Cy Young Award.
3: Right.
18: You need rotation help. So that's where they are, and I think they'll be in a good position to hold on to them.
1: Now, the big second-half storyline is the Dodgers going for the World Series three-peat. Jeff Pass enjoyed game and night on the Dodgers versus the field.
11: Let's not give too much disrespect to the Milwaukee Brewers, who have been quite good this season, and the Tampa Bay Rays and the Philadelphia Phillies, and you know, the number of teams that have played good baseball this year, as good as the Dodgers? No, there's no one as good as the Dodgers at this point. And, look, mathematically, I'm probably going to take the field, because there are very few scenarios in which you'll ever find a single team that has better than 50% odds to win the World Series until you get pretty deep into the playoffs. But yeah, I mean, I would take the Dodgers. That's how good they are. And we don't even know how they're going to add to their roster at this point. There's still a lot that they can do before the trade deadline on August 3rd. And I anticipate that they're going to at least make some moves.
19: Once again, the NBA world waiting with bated breath for LeBron James to make up his mind.
20: LeBron James wants to be in a competing environment. He wants to play meaningful basketball.
21: We're not worried about nobody's opinions or anything like that. He's going to make the best decision for himself.
1: Yeah, it's lingered a bit, huh? LeBron James recording an episode of the Mind the Game podcast in New York. This appearance part of the opening day of Fanatics Fest, 4-day event featuring athletes and celebrities. James, the NBA's oldest active player at 41, announced in June that he would play this season but leave the Lakers. Fans eager to hear what comes next. LBJ with Dave McMenamin.
22: So how do I feel about free agency? Obviously, it's a big decision. This is the third time in my career that I've been a free agent. I think three, yeah. So it's a big decision for not only myself, but for my family as well, and just for the last part of my career and where I want to spend the last few years or the last year or the last 2 years of, you know, my NBA career. So wherever I go, Elon, I will make my staple on just, I'm a natural born leader. You know, I'm going to try to fit into whatever team I'm going into, but also, you know, give them all the tools and give them all the knowledge that I've been able to, you know, grasp over the last 23 years. I know the game. I know the ins and outs about the game of basketball. And wherever I land, I hope that you support me and I can continue to inspire you, all right?
1: So that was James at Fanatics Fest. McMenamin was also there. He was also on NBA Today on his takeaways of what LBJ just said.
23: Brian Windhorst texted me after he saw some of the clips coming out. He said, beard dye. And we've seen all summer he had that long, scraggly gray beard. And I think if it was the final chapter, he may go out with a gray beard. But I think the beard dye, the short beard, leads us to believe that there could be not just a swan song here, but a final chapter that could last a season or two. That's the first thing. I took a seat right in front of the stage. To my right is Lakers coach J.J. Redick. Did not expect to see J.J. there, and LeBron addressed his exit from the Lakers for the first time. He expressed a lot of gratitude. He name-checked Jeannie Buss and Rob Pelinka. And certainly, at times, that relationship was strained with both of them, but he is leaving the franchise in a good place, or as a best of place as possible. And then when it comes down to what team he's going to pick, he had some fun with it. You know, he let the crowd, you know, shout out team names. You know, I hear Warriors, I hear Sixers. He even said he noticed some of the chatter online saying that if he went to Miami, they'd only be a play-in team. And so, obviously, he senses that the moment's only going to get bigger from this point forward and wasn't quite ready to reveal it.
1: You heard Dave McMenamin mention Brian Windhorst, Windy, Evan Cohen, Andy Gresh, and Harry Douglas on the best fit and landing spot for James.
24: When I look at two players in particular, when I look at VJ Edgecombe and I look at a guy at Joel Embiid,
0: those two players, I feel like, can really benefit from a guy like LeBron James and really learn some things from him. Tyrese Maxey, he's been around him a lot, and LeBron James has that relationship with him. Jaylen Brown, he's played against LeBron James a lot, and Jaylen Brown is also a guy who's won an NBA championship as well. But I don't think there will be a starting five in the NBA that will be better than the Philadelphia 76ers.
2: In terms of impact, if LeBron went to Philadelphia, he might be viewed as a little bit of a caddy, an add-on. In Miami, it might be, oh man, it's got to be like old times. In Cleveland, it's, oh, thank God. Thank you. Our sports god has returned to the city.
4: I don't know what he's waiting for. I don't know if he's made a decision. I don't know how he wants to announce it. Let me throw this at you. Can he announce publicly anywhere but Cleveland? You can't do this to Cleveland again like this. You can't make a big announcement and then announce you're going to Miami or you're going to Golden State.
6: If you look at Cleveland, for example, the team that the Cavs currently have is reminiscent of the Lakers team he's leaving. The Lakers team he left had Austin Reeves and Luka Doncic. Well, the Cavs have James Harden and Donovan Mitchell. The Sixers have a number of ball handlers. The ball handling role is wide open in Miami. The history is there in Miami. The star power is there in Miami. I'm going to be honest with you. 2-3 weeks ago when LeBron announced he was leaving the Lakers, I know that Miami was ranked up there, but I didn't really see it. As I've watched this and had conversations over the last few weeks, Miami continues to make more and more sense to me. I can't guess where LeBron's head is. I can't guess where, where he feels the best fit or what he's prioritizing. But the more you talk about this with NBA teams, even the teams that are recruiting LeBron, the team they see that is the basketball fit is Miami.
24: We start this Sports Center with breaking news from the NBA. Giannis Antetokounmpo is headed to South Beach. Blockbuster of a trade.
25: This was a 13-month trade saga for Giannis Antetokounmpo and the Milwaukee Bucks. They fought this right until the end.
26: I mean, they did really well for themselves. Like, really well. This was not the package that was offered back in February.
24: It's been a long time coming.
27: Pat Riley focused on getting another
28: massive
27: star.
28: Trade. Ooh. Giannis.
25: The job for the Heat isn't done, but that's a pretty strong duo to start with.
1: Yeah, so while it's still up in the air and if Giannis will ultimately be teammates with LeBron in Miami, he knows he'll be teammates with Bam Adebayo. Giannis introduced on Thursday.
29: I'm excited. You know, I had the opportunity to work with him on my trip to Vegas. He's funny. He's easy. Easy guy to be around. He's more quiet than what I expected him to be. And basketball wise, I think the two head of the snakes are very, very competitive. They work hard, they're very disciplined. I think everybody else is gonna follow our lead. Defensively, we have to be good. We have no choice, you know, not to be good. I feel like as a team, as a whole, we are going to be good, but it starts from me and Bam. And I'm excited to compete with him. I'm excited to be on the same side with him after 10 years.
1: Yeah, Pat Riley certainly appreciates having Bam on his side.
30: I don't want to get knocked out. You know, Bam was one of those guys who came in here too. Was in 2019, came in here, and he's been basically the foundation.
1: Yeah, Pat Riley referencing the Tyler Hero fiasco with Bam this off season.
31: Spain goes on the win, 2-0, advancing to the World Cup final.
32: Spain dominated the game, didn't they?
33: They were just so comfortable. They were composed. They dictated the tempo. They really showed how resilient they are.
34: They nullified the Mbappes. They nullified the Ulises. They nullified the Dembeles. They nullified this French attack.
33: Mbappe, Dembele, they couldn't get a sniff. Ulise, he was non-existent. We were expecting a little bit more from France.
35: France is the best squad from top to bottom, but Spain is the best team.
1: Yeah, Spain, 13-1 goal differential thus far in this World Cup. Their players practice ahead of the World Cup final outside of northern New Jersey while the air conditions hazardous because of the smoke from the Canadian wildfires. They remained, Argentina did, in Atlanta in that area working out there before coming to East Rutherford. The smoke's supposed to clear before Sunday's final. Spain tied for the fewest goals against, one in this World Cup. first team with 7 consecutive World Cup clean slates. That's 0 goals against from 22, the round of 16 through the round of 16 here in 26, seeking European championship and a World Cup double in the same campaign. Unbeaten in their last 2 major tournaments, 24 Euros, 26 World Cup, longest unbeaten streak in the nation's history, riding 36 games without a defeat. Now, Argentina, they've been the comeback kings. Tommy Smith and Landon Donovan on the subject of if they get behind against Spain, it might not be so easy to come back.
3: If Spain get up a goal, they will not do what England did. England decided to just try to defend, like, play the prevent defense for, you know, a quarter and a half when they're up 3-0 in an NFL game, if that's the context, right? So Spain will not do that. If Spain go up a goal, they'll just keep doing what they do. And if Argentina get too risky and try to press too high, they'll go score the second goal. And if they go try to be risky again, they'll go score the third goal. And so if Argentina get down in this game, it's going to be a massive mountain to climb.
5: Spain have only given up 1 goal in this World Cup. They're unbeaten in 37 games, which is a record which was only held by the great Italian teams. Their defense is unbelievable. They are going to figure a way to shut Messi down in the final. And I would say if they're leading 1-0 5 minutes to go, Spain will hold out and Spain will win the World Cup.
1: Smith on Sportsmanlike, Donovan on Freddie and Harry. Argentina would tie Germany and Italy for the second most World Cup titles, 4 by any country. They're looking to go back to back, looking to become the first nation to win 4 consecutive major international tournaments after winning the Copa America in 21 and 24. The importance of this World Cup to Argentina, here's Hercules Gomez.
7: I played for 17 years professionally, and I had a lot of Argentine teammates, and some of them were good players, some of them were average players, some of them were bad players. They all shared one similar trait. In their DNA, they compete. This game means more to them than anything in their life, anything related to family, anything related to religion. Their sport is their religion. They treat this differently. Everything that Argentina knows, to them that is great, to them that is just on a different level of maybe even spiritual, revolves around this game, and a lot of those moments include the English national team. So now you got this new generation of players. They step on this field, and they meant a lot to them. So the tactics go out the window, and you can see them physically beaten up on the English. They wanted to send a message. They compete more than any other team that I've ever seen, any other country that I've ever seen. It's in their DNA. It's cultural.
1: How about X factors for this matchup against Spain? Kalen Carr, MLS on Apple TV, joining game night.
8: As long as they're in a tight game, in the margins, they have Messi. And so that just blows up the margins because he just seems to always find that space. And look, he's not doing it maybe in the exact same way as he has in the past. You can see at times he sort of conserves his energy, or he'll find himself on the right flank. But it's always with a thought in mind of where the ball is going to end up. How does he disappear and then reappear at the right moment? And in a World Cup final, we've seen what he was able to do. I think there's that experience factor of being the defending champions as well, coming off last year. It's really hard to even get back to this place, but they've done it. Now I think with the momentum coming off that England match, they're going to be a really tough team. But look, I didn't think anybody was going to take down France. I thought it was going to be a rematch, France against Argentina. And so Spain deserves a ton of credit. And I think they are going to give them an absolute wonderful World Cup final match.
1: 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And again, on Sportsmanlike Talking World Cup, Jonathan Bornstein, former U.S. men's national team player, joins the show at 8:30 Eastern. Coming up, the night's top play, the night in the W, and what impact can James Franklin have on Virginia Tech football? That's next. 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
0: Heads up, we're dealing with problems on the drive on your East 401 in the Express approaching Kiel. Look out for a crash, taking out three left lanes. Emergency crews are on scene, slowing things down through that stretch. On your East QEW at North Shore, look out for a crash. The left lane is blocked through that stretch. 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From the News Talk 1010 Traffic Center, I'm Alexis.
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4: Yeah, we're back on SportsCenter All Night with an eight and a W.
5: Rebound to Williams. For Portland, they want to push the pace. They don't want to let Washington get it set up in that half-court defense. As late goes right to the rim, plus the foul.
6: It was a drag screen action at the top.
4: And Carla wasn't late there. She scored 14, Sarah Williams 12. Portland beating Washington 75-56, avenging a quadruple overtime loss to Washington on June 28th. The call on NBA TV. Mystic shot 29% from the field, had 19 turnovers. New York's game against Dallas postponed after the Liberty had travel delays caused by a mechanical issue with their charter flight. Thursday's game rescheduled for Monday. Vegas Summer League showcasing top four picks.
7: And Uruguay, the Dominican Republic, North Macedonia, and the G League. Out to Boozer for three.
8: He's a shooter. Doesn't matter what line he shoots from. College, NBA, Curry Land. Doesn't matter.
4: Yeah, Cameron Boozer, 24.7 rebounds, 3 assists. The Grizz, 3-1 in the Summer League in Vegas. 96-64 winners over the Hawks.
9: This pace he's using to come off of those screens to get that easy shot. Hey! Wilson! Sir! Let's both meet at this rim. Let's show them what we're about.
4: Yeah, both those calls on Amazon Prime. Caleb Wilson, one pick after Boozer at fourth overall, 21 points, 8 rebounds. The Bulls, 23-point loss to the Lakers in that Vegas Summer League. Night's top play comes from Philly, where the Mets were swinging for the seats.
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10: The 0-1. Beatty swings and drives one. Right field. Rancone's going back to the wall. He'll turn and watch it fly. Five rows deep in right center field. Brett Beatty, a solo home run, gives the Mets a 2-0 lead.
4: That was one of three long balls by the Mets, as heard on 880 ESPN in New York. It came against Aaron Nolan, a 4-1 win in the first game back from the Major League Baseball All-Star break. More ACC media days. Virginia Tech certainly counting on James Franklin to change their recent football fortunes. The school hired Franklin late last year after his firing from Penn State. Came less than 2 years after he led the Nittany Lions to the college football playoff semifinals. Hokies have invested more in their sports programs. Those changes have included the hiring of Brian White as new athletic director last month. This Franklin on their offseason.
11: We've been sprinting really since we arrived in Blacksburg, and I think I would describe it as I think we have won the offseason. We've had a great offseason in terms of implementing our standards and our expectations and our culture. But we've been able to hit the ground running. We are bigger, we are stronger, we are faster than we have been. There's no doubt about that. And I think our depth is in a position to be able to compete. So from an expectation, from a standards, from a culture standpoint, I think we're in a really good place. Again, we feel like we have won the off season. All that's great. That sounds good in a press conference. It's a great soundbite. The reality is we got to make sure all those things translate to the season and go out and play a style and a brand that is going to make Coach Beamer proud, Bud Foster proud, all of our alumni. We want to make all those people proud of how we play, how we conduct our business.
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12: Now you can almost accept it.
13: I know.
12: You're playing against Argentina. Yeah. You can't sit off for 25 minutes against Argentina. He absolutely bottled it. Thomas Tuchel's cost us the World Cup. He cost us the World Cup. We're 1-0 up. Played well first half. All right, cagey affair. We go 1-0 up. Be brave. Mm. Be brave, Thomas. This is what we brought you in for. We brought you in for this moment. We got rid of Southgate because he bottled it. Because he weren't brave. We brought you in for now to make that decision. We're 1-0 up in a World Cup semi-final. Bring on Rashford. Bring on Saka. And if they score, they score. But at least we're going to go down fighting. At least we're going to go down with some pride. We fell out of the World Cup in disgrace because of him. Because of him. And we brought him in for this job. This is what we brought him in for. To get us over this line. And it's the same old England. Same old crap. Same old guff. That I have to watch every tournament that we're in. And it's the managers tucked us up again. Tucked us up. We're dead on our feet. Got Morgan Rogers playing right wing. Jude Bellingham on the left. Brings on Nico Riley. We can't get out. No. Harry Kane's done nothing. He's dead. Nothing. Got nothing left.
13: I
12: can't believe it, Jace. Well, no. Jace, I can't believe it. No, it's a disgrace.
13: He
12: should be sacked. Get him out. Gone.
4: That is the vibe in England these days. Their team plays France for third place on Saturday. Thanks for staying up all night. For producer Justin Chabalala and technical director Alex Suhiro, I'm Jim Baswell. Unsportsmanlike is coming your way next.
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15: Heads up, we're dealing with problems on the drive on your East 401 in the Express approaching Kiel. Look out for a crash taking out three left lanes. Emergency crews are on scene, slowing things down through that stretch. On your East QEW at North Shore, look out for a crash. The left lane is blocked through that stretch. 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

0: we made it. It's Friday. I really can't be that excited. I only worked 2 days this week, so I need to temper my excitement. But Coco, you need to unleash the fury. Good morning, my friend. What's going on?
1: TGIF. And let's hope today it's clear outside. And we finally get rid of this orange warning, yellow warning, whatever it is with the smoke.
0: You know, I kind of like the smoke. I'm not used to it.
1: You like feeling like you smoked a pack of cigarettes?
0: Free all cigarettes. Altria and, you know, Belmonts and Marlboros or whatever companies own those cigarette producers must be like, oh no, our sales are going to plummet. What are we going to do? The smoke lingers in the air and the people who hack darts and vape aren't going to be purchasing our products anymore. What an abject disaster. No, I don't think that's the case, but it sounds like it's nearing the end of our smoky haze. What I'm really enjoying, well, not enjoying, but entertained by, is some of the politicians in Michigan who are saying, Canada, figure this out, you idiots. It's like, yeah, I think the Canadians would prefer not to have fires, you know, raging through the northern part of Ontario in an ideal world. And it seems like we're, you know, progressing in a positive manner on that on that front. But, you know, it's
1: we're just going to have the whole world angry at us.
0: Everybody hates us. If I lived in Michigan and I saw Detroit yesterday had the worst air quality on the entire planet, worse than, like, you know, places where you would think the air quality was worse. I don't want to identify
1: countries, maybe?
0: Yeah, sure, exactly. But, and that's because of, you know, Ontario. There's no fires in Michigan. Right.
1: So here's the thing that I saw people talking about too, and it relates to the World Cup, where, you know, the third place game is being played tomorrow, and then the championship game is being played Sunday in New York. And we hope it's all clear today. And you know, we know that there's different parts of the U.S. that have been, you know, affected by some of the wildfire smoke that we've been living through the last couple of days. If this thing drags into Saturday and especially Sunday in the World Cup, like, I know that there's been a lot of things that have been canceled outdoors, including my kids' youth sports programs the last couple of nights. There's no chance that if this thing lingers into the weekend and stuff like that, that they're going to talk about canceling or delaying the World Cup if there's, you know, if the air quality sucks.
0: They'll probably cancel the third place game because literally zero people on Earth care. Is TSN even broadcasting it? Or
1: of course they are.
0: Good. Yes, we're good. Don't even bother. It's all good. I did bet on France, actually, in the third place game because someone who I respect said England's not going to put forth any type of effort. They're going to mail it in, and it's going to be all France all day. And
1: maybe they should just let the coach play in that game.
0: Yeah. Tuchel? Yeah, they should. Let him play net and have Mbappe just pound balls at his head all day long. That would be a very good idea. And I know the English people would love that. But yeah, it's a very interesting time in the world of sports because last night was the most dead night of the year.
1: It was a struggle last night.
0: Well, there were two women's basketball games and there was one baseball Major League game baseball featuring game, the Mets. And that was it. I'm curious, what did you do last night? Because you're a guy every night. Did you watch an Open Championship replay? Like, what was going on in your household last night with zero sports on?
1: Well, it was my mother-in-law's birthday, so we celebrated her birthday.
0: Oh, very
1: Happy
0: nice.
1: Happy birthday, Valerie. And my kids kept us entertained. And mostly because when we were on vacation last week as a family, you know, we spent all day outside, you know, at the pool, the beach, the water park. And then you'd come inside around, you know, 6:30, 7 o'clock. You'd jump in the showers. And then you'd grab a bite to eat, whether it was a room service order or you'd go to Pizza Lab, which was a restaurant there, or some other place to grab dinner. And then you'd come back home. It'd be like 9:30. So you're in your bed and a nightly routine that me and my family got into was on the local TV there. You know how there's always a game show on at night? on one of the channels,
0: sure.
1: And Family Feud was on, and you get the double header Family Feud, right? The two half hour episodes. So as a family, we watched, it was a routine at night, you'd watch the Family Feud back to back episodes, you'd play the game, and my kids got really excited about it. So my kids have a really creative mind that when, you know, and a lot of their love about Family Feud is staying at their grandparents' house, that when they're there, they see my mother-in-law watch Family Feud at nights and they watch along. So because it was her birthday yesterday at my house and there was nothing on TV, they decided to play create their own live version of a Family Feud game. Yeah. So we played Family Feud. It was fun. The kids had like, they basically put two tables, like one long chair on one side, one long chair on the other side. My father-in-law was, is it Steve Harvey, the guy's name in Family Feud?
0: Yes.
1: He was basically, Steve Harvey asking all the questions. They put these like little, toys for like buzzers that they have to hit after he reads the question. So the adults were on the couch. My wife created the question. She had the fake scoreboard or the fake, answer board. And we played like the kids played Family Feud for like 30 minutes. And then we did birthday cake and presents and stuff like that. So it was, for me, like, again, I was trying to have something on in the background because I always like to have something bad in the background, and I didn't care about the Mets and the Phillies, even though the Mets come out of the All-Star break and they win a baseball game last night, winning 4-1. But yeah, that's the type of night it was for me.
0: Do you know the famous Stephon Diggs Family Feud clip? You should check that out. Now we can't play it because
1: it's
0: inappropriate, but yes.
1: I remember him on it. I don't remember what the viral clip was, so I will look at it during the break.
0: Yeah. What was it, a viral clip? Is this like 20 years ago or 10 years ago, whenever this came out? But, Stephon Diggs was on.
1: He said something dumb.
0: Yeah, like, you know, inappropriate.
1: Yeah.
0: He's just not a very intelligent individual. I think he's still a free agent, Stephon.
1: He is.
0: If I'm not mistaken.
1: Yeah.
0: It says a lot about his current standing. Yeah, he had a decent year, but I guess no one really wants him. He's also implicated in a lot of bad stuff these days.
1: Mm-hmm.
0: And then speaking of clips with Stephon Diggs, there was that clip from even more years ago where in the Minnesota Vikings locker room, they went around asking all his teammates, who's the player on the team you'd least like to date your sister? And without hesitation,
1: everybody said him.
0: It was Stephon Diggs. They didn't even let the... Yeah. They didn't even let the question finish. It was Stephon Diggs immediately.
1: Yeah.
0: Immediately. And that actually brings me to a thought that our boss, Stephanie Appolito, once said to me. I asked her that question. Who at TSN 1050 would you least like to date, your sister or whatever? And then she said me. And I thought, a ridiculous answer. Like, and I actually got angry. I'm like, seriously?
1: Like, she said that right to your face?
0: Yeah. And I guess she was laughing. And I'm like, are you being serious? She's like, yeah, I'm being serious. I'm like, you'd rather O-Dog date your sister than me? Like, serious? That's what I said to her. And she's like, oh, yeah, good point, man. Maybe not O'Neal, but I know, like, so the other people who work here, come on. And I was actually I still bring that up to her, and I'm like, how could you possibly say that? Sorry, O-Dog. I know you're listening. I love you, buddy. But, it was very, very insulting. I thought that was actually a ridiculous comment.
1: I can just imagine your reaction when she said that to you, right?
0: I'm still pissed,
1: and look, like, we always have a really close relationship with our boss, Steph, and some of the times when she answers, she says it because she knows it's gonna, you know, cause a reaction from either you or me with her answer. So I don't know, like, I don't know how much truth there was to that answer.
0: There's obviously, I'm a very nice guy.
1: Yeah, of course.
0: Everybody loves me.
1: When you're sleeping.
0: Very kind and generous. Yeah, kind and generous if I was to take
1: some. We're all good people when we're sleeping.
0: Yeah. Maybe we'll ask Frank that question. Frank Corrado when he joins us at 7:40. Because, you know, what else are we talking to Frank about hockey-wise? Nothing's happening.
1: Well, you spent the whole day with him a couple days ago on your birthday.
0: We did,
1: Well, you and Frankie have got this bromance going now that I have no part of. I mean, I thought me and you were like inseparable, and I don't even get an invite. I didn't even get an invite to your birthday golf routing.
0: I wasn't working that day. He had to pick up his kids at 2:30, so I had to play early. That's the answer.
1: Still, at least it's not about what. Again, it's always about, you know, when people complain about, you know, not being asked or being involved in things. It's all about, you know, understanding that at least you were asked versus. Yes.
0: Okay, you know. I will accept blame there, but again, I know your schedule because we work together. So I wasn't going to. Again, we decided to play together. I don't know, 3-4 days before, and I think was I away or he was away. I don't know. I don't remember exactly what happened, but in any case, sorry, buddy. It's okay. We're going to be playing a lot of golf.
1: How's Frankie's golf game, though? Is it dialed?
0: He's good. He's an unbelievable athlete. I mean, the guy can pound the golf ball, but, you know, he shoots in, like, the high 70s, low 80s.
1: Nice.
0: In that respect, yeah, he's good. He's a good player. Great player. Guy can swing the golf club. The veterinarian.
1: Is your golf game back? I know you've been very critical of your golf game recently.
0: I don't play nearly as much as I used to is my problem. I can't.
1: I don't understand how.
0: Yeah.
1: How do you not play more than you want?
0: You know what it is? I just.
1: You have no responsibilities.
0: I can't stand driving. It just drives me crazy. The traffic in Toronto, man, I just can't stomach it. I'm sitting here, it's like 11, I'm like, I'll just go to the gym instead.
1: Okay, that's a fair reason, because you live in the city and there is no,
0: it's a disaster.
1: You know, city golf, but, and you know what? That's actually a really good answer that you gave, because part of my obsession for golf is, one, I love playing it, and two, I really encourage myself to get better at it almost every time that I play, and there's a self-motivation for me to get better every time that I play. But one of the biggest factors is my golf course is 10 minutes away.
0: Yeah, well, yeah, that's you. If my golf course was, right? Like, Duffy lives 2 minutes from his golf course.
1: Yeah, like, if I had to travel. Well,
0: I drive 2 hours to go play golf.
1: Yeah, I get it.
0: You can understand why I'm not that
1: good. Get out of the city then, man.
0: Well, jeez. Again, I bought a condo in 2021 that's like worth like 10% what it was then. It's like basically worthless. May as well light the thing on fire. Yeah. There's no value. So, yeah, I'm kind of screwed in that respect. But listen, I'll play a couple times a week and until I get the hell out of this.
1: Well, you know, I have a lot of friends.
0: Toronto, so.
1: I have a lot of friends that are golfers at the National, right? And the National's a great course. You know, it's a fun membership to be a part of. And I always get the question, why aren't you joining here? Why don't you play here? And I'm like, guys, I live 45 minutes away. Okay. I have zero interest in being a member at a course where I have to drive 45 minutes to and then after golf.
0: So you're basically saying you would understand now why aren't you playing
1: 100%.
0: More? Why aren't
1: you playing more? Yeah, no. I said that's actually a really great reason.
0: Yeah, and listen, I wish it wasn't the case.
1: But where I have my course, it's 10 minutes away and I can play as many times as I want.
0: Now, when we went to Mississauga last year to see our girl Aphrodite Dang tear it up at the CPKC Women's Open, that's a golf course I could be a member at. Sadly, I work in Canadian sports radio and don't make nearly enough money to join that golf course. But we'll see. Maybe I have some bets that come through in the Open Championship.
1: Your CFL bets, man.
0: That might be able to pay off. The current leader at the Open Championship is Lucas Herbert.
1: Yeah.
0: 5 under par. Bud Cauley, 4 under par.
1: He's back up there, eh?
0: Bud Cauley. He's
1: Jackson
0: back.
1: Suber, who finished the day or finished round one as the Open leader. He's at -4. Yeah, I've got it on the TV here, and I'm
0: confident
1: looking
0: this is the worst leaderboard in the history.
1: Okay, so it's funny you say that, because I have it on TV and I looked at it and I'm like, is this live at the Open or are they playing a repeat? Like, what are these names I'm seeing right now?
0: A heinous. Ooh, my boy Colin Morikawa. Ooh, Patty Reed 5 under today. There we go.
1: Wow.
0: Seth Straka, your old
1: Matty
0: friend?
1: Fitzpatrick?
0: Dude, Matty Fitzpatrick was not very good yesterday.
1: Oh, +2 yesterday.
0: Yeah, that's not a death.
1: No, he's minus one today.
0: Oh, he's still
1: -1 today.
0: He's going to need to, the cut, I imagine, will probably be even
1: par right now. Because it's what, top 50 players?
0: And top 70 in ties.
1: Oh, he's in the top 70 right now.
0: For now, yes. Yeah. Matty Fitz is going to come through for us. Yeah. He always does. Just like the English.
1: Lucas Herbert. -5 today to be the the open round leader at the moment at minus five.
0: Yeah, but when your top five is Herbert, Cauley, Cootie, Norris, Suber, Wallace, yeah. Brown, M. Oh.
1: Well, how about the opening round by Bryson yesterday?
0: Yes. And minus he was taking three. Some shots at Nick Faldo, who was chirping him and said he has no strategy. And Brandel Chambly said that he was chasing Grant Horvat, YouTube star, more than he was chasing Scottie Scheffler. Ooh, good chirp. Great line. It's a bar, as the kids would say. However, okay. Bryson DeChambeau comes out and balls out in the opening round. He sure I would love did. To see Bryson win. He also has become a sympathetic figure in the world of golf because he's been so bad, and everyone loves taking shots at him because he's so easy to make fun of for obvious reasons.
1: But he's also like changed his image into how people view him in the golf world because of his rise in non-PGA golf with the YouTube golf and some of the trick shots that he does and stuff like that. Like
0: it's really interesting. It's been a roller coaster ride for Bryson. Remember when he was coming up, he was like the skinny guy and was a terrific player, an unbelievable amateur. And then he got extremely jacked and started eating like 8,000 calories a day and started pounding the ball further than everybody else. Then he lost
1: the
0: weight.
1: And those massive protein shakes.
0: Yeah, so I had like five protein shakes around. And then he lost the weight and I mean, then he started doing YouTube, and then he obviously leaves the PGA Tour to join Liv, and now who knows what the future of that is, but he's been playing very poorly in the major championships. I believe he's missed the cut in all three majors this year.
1: Yes.
0: Leading into the Open Championship. Yeah. So he's not missing the cut this year unless something horrible happens, but. Yeah.
1: Unless he takes a big good. Sky dump.
0: Yeah, I don't think Bryson's winning this tournament. His game just doesn't really, the touch around the greens isn't, he's a great putter, but the chipping and that stuff doesn't really lend itself to Bryson. So, it's gonna be very fascinating. It would be incredible if he was in the mix on Sunday. And what a Sunday it'll be if you're a sports fan, right? You have the Open Championship right into the World Cup final. And the Open Championship should end around 1, maybe 2 o'clock in the afternoon. On TSN.
1: What
0: TSN,
1: if it's,
0: right into...
1: Is Rahm's playing this, right? So he's Spanish.
0: Mm-hmm.
1: Right? And is it Emiliano Grillo, who's Argentinian on
0: is
1: the
0: he?
1: PGA Tour?
0: I don't know. What a poll.
1: I don't know if he's playing in this tournament, though. I'm just looking at that.
0: He's not winning it, I can tell you that. Rahm, though, maybe Rahm could win, yeah. I suppose. I think he was under par in the first round, so. I'm excited. We'll keep you updated throughout the course of the morning. And Scott Verplank will join us at 9 a.m. Kevin Kilbane at 8:45. Really, when he comes on the show, I just want to talk about how much they're chirping Luke Wildman. Kilbane, Caldwell, the Park the Bus crew.
1: For England?
0: For England, losing. Yeah. And just Kilbane and Caldwell just wake up with smiles the last couple of days like, yes, they're out. Those losers. It's like the rest of Canada. When the Leafs flame out in the playoffs, everyone's so happy.
1: Everyone.
0: People just skipping down the streets of Ottawa, Ontario, and Montreal, Quebec, thinking, oh, life is good again. The Leafs have screwed it up once again. Yeah. That's exactly

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0: First hour continues. Corolla Koliakovo with you. And the Toronto Blue Jays will begin the second half of their schedule tonight. Can't wait. I wonder what they'll do with the dome. Like, is it going to be? I guess they'll just close it, right? Even though it's going to be.
1: Yeah, I doubt with the air quality that's been going on the last couple of days here that it would be open. But hey, there's all this speculation that today it's supposed to clear. So.
0: We'll and I know tomorrow's supposed to rain a lot too. So that's good news, I suppose, for everybody who's heading down to the ballpark. I actually have a group of complete degenerates who I know. 14 dudes, hooligans, heading down to the game tonight. So if you see anybody passed out in the concourse, it's most likely one of them.
1: So they're baseball hooligans?
0: They are baseball hooligans. Yeah, those guys are going to have a serious, serious time. And it was my birthday on Tuesday, as you're aware, Coco. And some of my friends want to, like, go out to a bar tonight and, like, get me drunk and, you know,
1: okay,
0: like
1: but
0: 22 years old again. Like, I'm 38. I can't be doing that.
1: Okay, but hold on a second. Hold on. Did you celebrate with your buddies at all this week?
0: Yeah, so we all went out for dinner on Tuesday night, which was great. Actually, last night went out for dinner with our boy Uncle Garth.
1: Nice.
0: And he took me out for dinner, and we had a delicious Italian.
1: Did he fit through the door at the place that he was in?
0: He's a big boy. He's Jack, no doubt. But we went to a place called Public Gardens on King West, which was truly exceptional. Now,
1: nice.
0: Like, I know you love Italian food, obviously, but and I know you would never come down to where I live, but, man, this place was awesome. Like, good. Like, real old-school, like, American Italian food. It kind of reminded me of Carbone. I don't know if you've ever been there, Vegas, Miami, New York locations.
1: No. Famous restaurant. I do know the place. I've never been, and if
0: it
1: I
0: had a,
1: have,
0: had a vibe.
1: It's probably a long, long time ago.
0: If you're ever in my hood, we're going to Public Gardens.
1: Which you probably never.
0: Yes. So, yeah, that'll never happen. You come down to a Leaf game and go before, something like that?
1: No. It's go train right into Scotiabank Arena and then go train home.
0: Yeah. That's fair. Maybe we'll find a day.
1: Zero interest in driving to anything downtown.
0: Yeah, that's fair.
1: It's not because I don't think there's great places downtown, but.
0: Oh, there
1: are. There's traffic.
0: That's true. I know you have your sashimi spots out in Oakville that you like to frequent. There's a lot of good restaurants that love.
1: 20-piece sashimi with a bowl of white rice.
0: Yeah, now you have your frozen pizzas as well.
1: My pinzas. Man, dude. I called you yesterday after my experience at Costco yesterday with George St. Pierre making an appearance there. I knew George St. Pierre was a big deal, but I didn't think it was that big of a deal, and what I witnessed yesterday was pure craziness.
0: Save that for a little bit later. I want that entire story detailed. Yeah. You might have to tell it three times with the amount of content we have on today's show. So save that, baby.
1: But yes, pinzas, buddy. Those are the new things. Protein pizzas. I will get you some, man. I'm telling you right now. You will stock your freezer with them because they are unbelievable.
0: Now, like as a single dude. I have a lot of frozen pizzas. I consider myself a frozen pizza expert. So
1: right.
0: I am the person. You know what I do with my frozen Zaz? You're going to be like, sorry, what? I add vegetables on top of the frozen Zaz. So I'll like cut up some mushrooms, maybe throw some broccoli.
1: What's wrong with that?
0: I don't know. It's a little weird.
1: I think that's awesome.
0: Okay, good. You know, I'm just like, I'm so health conscious.
1: I mean, again, like, you're warming up the pizza, so after it's warm, you can do anything you want to it. 100%.
0: No, this is like before. This is so it's frozen.
1: You put it on and then you cook with it on.
0: And then I cook it.
1: Dude, I think that's a great idea.
0: Thank you very much. I appreciate it. I consider myself somewhat of a revolutionary.
1: Nice.
0: Nobody makes better frozens out of me. My crisp, the undercarriage.
1: Buddy, the best thing about pinzas is it's protein pizza made with sourdough crust. Oh my god, it's clean. It's just fresh.
0: Excited.
1: It goes down amazing. It's good. Good stuff.
0: Okay. I can't wait to hear the GSP story. That's coming up just after 7 o'clock. Jensen Lewis standing by from MLB Network Radio. We'll look ahead to the second half of the Toronto Blue Jays, which better be better than the first.
2: Time now for TSN 1050 Time Saver Traffic. The 401 East Express approaching Keel crash, blocking three left lanes, and it is a slow go once you pass the 427, and it's causing delays on the South 400 as you approach the 401. 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
7: You ain't first, you're last.
8: Coco, I know you're not a movie guy, but The Odyssey is out, this Christopher Nolan apparent masterpiece, and there's a lot of stuff on Twitter about it, people posting reviews and clips from the movie and stuff like that, and I don't want to have it ruined for me. I want to see it myself and know what it's about. I know some of the stars, so I had to mute Odyssey and Nolan on Twitter.
9: Yeah.
8: So the third and fourth words I muted on Twitter, I actually just looked. The others were Israel and Palestine. So I don't want to see any of that content.
9: Yeah.
8: And I definitely don't want to see any Odyssey content. We're moving on. But I am very, very excited to see this movie. And I know you're probably not going to see it, but apparently it's going to be an all-time.
9: At least not in theaters. Maybe when it comes out of theaters.
8: Yeah, I am very, very fired up about that. And maybe I'll just watch the Odyssey on repeat. As opposed to watching Blue Jays games, if they continue to play the way that they have. And to discuss that, it's a guy we love on this show. Former big leaguer, MLB Network radio analyst, our boy Jensen Lewis, joining the program. Mr. Lewis, good morning. How are you?
10: Gentlemen, good to see you. If the Odyssey is any indication, I have not seen it. Hopefully this is a movie that ends well for the Blue Jays again here, starting the second half, that's for sure.
8: Yeah. What is your level of optimism that it will end well, that the Blue Jays can turn it around, can battle with all these teams in their division, in their league, and actually make the playoffs once again?
10: Yeah, it's an uphill battle, and I think we're not far off, you know, kind of illuminating what the real problem is. And you know, that is getting the power surge from Vladimir Guerrero Jr. There's no question. He has to reprise his role of what he performed at last year, especially into the end of the season, and not only the regular season, but into the postseason. So that's priority one. I think priority number two is you better win two of these three series, and particularly against a really upstart Chicago White Sox team starting tonight, and then at least a split against the Rays beginning on Monday in that four-game series before you head to Fenway Park. So it's pedal to the metal, you know, right from day one here. And I think, is it possible? Yes. The American League is the gift that keeps on giving this year with so many teams that are under 500 that have underperformed. So, you know, a hot start in the next 7 to 10, even 14 days, that will certainly give a boost to the morale of the club, no question.
9: So coming out of the All-Star break, I mean, the Blue Jays right now, where they're at, it's obviously, you know, a disappointing season considering where they were at last year. When you looked at the Blue Jays before the season started, I mean, there was a lot of people that had high expectations for this team. Game 7 of the World Series, they lose, they bring back a good chunk of their roster. But like, where is your level of surprise with where the Blue Jays are at right now, you know, basically not in a playoff spot?
10: Yeah, I think honestly, offensively is a little bit more understandable without Bo Bichette, just because I think we and perhaps we had talked early in the year, guys, about, you know, what's life without Bo Bichette going to look like? What would lineup construction for John Schneider look like? And, you know, when you kind of take the Batman and Robin out of it in the middle of the lineup, it allows, you know, pitching staffs to be able to figure out who they want to bypass and force other guys in the lineup to beat you. You really couldn't do that when you had Bo and Vladdy back to back, and that presented a lot of problems. The other part too is, you know, losing Alejandro Kirk as long as you did, I mean, that's a severe gap to have to overcome. And it's not just offensively what he did through last year and what he meant in the middle of the lineup, but handling the staff. And I gave the staff a lot of credit for trying to have some continuity there. So yeah, I'm not as shocked just knowing that you lose one of the big offensive bats and, you know, one of the personalities of this club that made it tick last year. But I would say also too that I didn't have on my bingo card, guys, when you look at the American League as a whole, and, you know, there's only four teams over 500. I mean, that is just wild to say out loud. So all that being said, kind of roundaboutly get back to, okay, you know, there's a reason why we play two halves. We had this similar conversation last year, guys, where it was a bit middling for this Jay club all the way around in the first half, and then they caught fire, and we didn't even think about the first half after that. So is it possible? Yes. You know, we got the trade deadline in under 3 weeks. You know, what will Mark Shapiro, Ross Atkins, what's the idea of what they need? Everyone's going to be shopping for offense. Everyone's going to be shopping, you know, for starting pitching and some back-end leverage relievers. So, you know, they can acquit themselves quite well with a quick start here and make life a lot easier on this front office to try and go for it.
8: You could make a case for a number of different things that Toronto needs to do ahead of the deadline. Again, this could all be for naught. If the Jays lose six of the next seven games, for instance, then it doesn't matter. They're going to sell. But you know, let's say they're 500 over the next couple weeks, Jensen. They head into the trade deadline, a couple games out of a playoff spot. What do you think the Jays need to do at the deadline to improve the roster? Number one priority.
10: It's probably, depending on what they feel internally about their starting pitching, I would say that they think they're okay there with Cease and Gausman. Obviously, this is a big, big start to the second half for Shane Bieber. His two starts here at home are going to go a long way into, you know, are they in the Freddie Peralta market, you know, where a lot of other teams will be? You know, do you even look at, you know, old Robbie Ray, old friend of the North?
8: Ooh,
10: there,
8: and what he tight pants, you know, coming back. I
9: painted
8: love
9: on
8: that.
9: Pants.
8: All right.
10: I mean the super grunts, the super tight pants. We're here for it. And you know, again, for a rotation, and I don't think they really care that it's all right-handed at this point. But you're again looking for depth. You're looking for experience, guys that have been there and done that. You know, Patrick Corbin now kind of sliding as a swing man. I think they would rather look at, you know, an expiring contract there for Robbie Ray, that would make sense. So again, now that is if they feel internally that they're going to be a bit short from a rotation depth standpoint, because you still have to guard against the guys that are there. A lot of workload there for Cease and Gausman already. So again, that would be a luxury item. I think a corner outfielder, you know, obviously with Lucas coming back and swinging it a little bit better here heading into the break, that's a great sign. I don't think you're going anywhere there, but you know, it's a good problem to have. Jonathan Clase, you know, is scorching hot heading into the break, but that would have been the spot a couple of weeks ago if we had talked, said, you know, that could be a great way to lengthen the lineup a bit. I don't think Barsh is going anywhere. You know, Akimoto's fine at third. George, you hope, is going to find a little lightning here to get started. So a bat, I think, is priority one. And I don't know if it means, you know, looking at, you know, left, right, doesn't really matter in my mind. But if you could find an everyday left fielder, if you're not convinced that Class A can handle it day in and day out, then that would be a great way to kind of solidify the middle of the lineup.
8: And talking about Robbie Ray, I had no idea. Listen, Jensen, I will be completely honest. I don't watch a lot of San Francisco Giants baseball. We do morning radio, as do you, so you're well aware. Those are late games. But, yeah, Robbie Ray has been awesome. Awesome. And maybe he's not quite 2021 Cy Young form like he was with the Jays, but you had him in. Yeah, that would be an expensive proposition. Like, if you had to pick between Robbie Ray and Kevin Gausman as a team, if you had to trade for one of these guys, you take Ray over Gausman right now, no?
10: Well, I'll tell you, you know, Mike Farron and I on MLB Network Radio yesterday, he brought up Gausman. If the Jays happen to, you know, really falter out of the second half start, that, remember, that's a contract too that a lot of teams will look at and say, well, this could be very, very attractive because it is an expiring contract and the way that he's pitched this year. So it would not shock me, guys, that's a name that hasn't really surfaced because for good reason. I think, you know, just being a couple of games out of the wild card spot, you won't have that conversation until we get to the end of July. But I would not be shocked if front offices are doing their due diligence right now with Toronto about, okay, if it doesn't go your way and we've got to kind of cover every base here, you know, what is the market value for Kevin Gausman, who would immediately change the front end of a contending rotation, as you guys know. So glass half empty. If it doesn't go well, you are certainly going to get a nice package should Kevin Gausman be dealt.
9: Yeah, you talked about how important it is for the Jays to come out of this break and you know, start winning baseball games. And you talked about a series next week against the Boston Red Sox. And the Boston Red Sox, what a story this team is. I mean, considering, you know, they did the manager change or the management change. There's a lot of turmoil around that team, and now they're the hottest team in baseball, and they're talking about playoffs in Boston right now. What happened in Boston?
10: Yeah, to be fair, this has probably been as big a roller coaster ride as any team. And if you go back to really the middle, I think, of June and start to look offensively, because that was really an issue for them, right? They were kind of middle of the pack from June 15th on. You go from the start of July to where we are, okay, the quick sprint to the finish. They're now a top nine offense in baseball. But more importantly, guys, that rotation, that bullpen, they are the number one staff as far as pitching wins above replacement since July 1st. And I think that was where Craig Breslow and this front office kind of looked at it on paper when they acquired Sonny Gray, when they got Wilson Contreras, was we're going to be able to pitch it pretty well. Back in the bullpen with Whitlock and Aroldis Chapman, you know, Chapman continues to be just a revelation doing it at his age and at the effectiveness that he is. And if you were to tell me that they would now be, what, half game out of a playoff spot and we still don't have Garrett Crochet back, I mean, that's like a blockbuster deadline deal when you get him back at the top of that rotation. Like they and also, you know, unfortunate that Ranger Suarez had the strained groin, but you guys kind of see where I'm going here is if they were to make this run now without two of their big guns, imagine what this looks like, and they're keeping their fingers crossed that Connelly Early is going to be okay with the elbow issue there, and we hope that he is because he's been a really nice young player to watch on the mound. They have the pitching, guys. I mean, they absolutely have the horses to run down a playoff spot here. I don't think it's delusions of grandeur in the American League East, but they certainly are in prime position, and their longest homestand of the year. I mean, they're essentially starting a playoff series today, guys. The day-night double dip against Tampa Bay. You know, you got to play four games in 3 days, and hopefully the smoke holds off from the wildfire so they can do that. But, I mean, yeah, Baltimore should be able to handle that series, and then the Blue Jays next week. So going to be a lot of fun, and it's a team that you don't want to play right now with how hot they are.
1: Jensen, on behalf of all Canadians, sorry about the smoke. It's, you know, unintentional. We didn't mean it, and hopefully you guys forgive us soon. South of the border. Not ideal for anybody, but
10: prayers and thoughts for you guys too. I mean, holy heck, I walked outside yesterday just to get in the car and do some errands real quick, and I think our air quality index reached like 521 at one point, and I mean it looks like you're in a movie in a surreal scene. So I know you guys have been dealing with it too, and we hope that they can get that under control. But wild scenes just watching Philadelphia yesterday, guys, in that Mets and Phillies game. And I know Buster Olney had asked both managers about it and kind of what MLB had told them. So fingers crossed that the prevailing winds kind of moves everything out. Thank goodness for the dome there at Rogers Center, so you guys will have no problem. But, yeah, what a crazy couple of days here, no question about it.
1: Very much so. So just one more thing before we let you go, Jensen. The Mets, this according to John Heyman and Chelsea Janes from SNY in New York, will listen to offers on all players except Juan Soto and its young stars. And you're talking about Nolan McLean and A.J. Ewing, other guys like that, Christian Scott. But as far as two names that I am really intrigued by, and there's a lot of money attached to them, Lindor and Bichette. What do you think the futures could be for those two players leading into August the 3rd?
10: Yeah, I believe that John Heyman had said also the contractual structure for Bo Bichette is that the majority of the salary this year had been paid via a signing bonus. And
9: yeah.
10: So the acquiring team, you know, could be in a really advantageous position where the player has the opt-out after this year. So essentially, I believe if he does get traded, he does have a full no-trade clause. So that's the other hurdle you're going to have to go over here. But I wouldn't be shocked if there's conversations in Bo Bichette's camp of like, well, this stunk this year, man.
9: Yeah, it's let's not get like out of here.
10: It's not like he's going to have a shortage of suitors in a free agency market. But it also is nice when you've got, hey, if you opt back in, if you don't opt out, then, you know, you've got, another opt out after 2027. All that being said, to answer your question around Bowley, I would certainly believe too, in a similar mold of where due diligence is going to be done on a Kevin Gausman there in Toronto, would fully expect that managers or general managers will be asking David Stearns, what is a price tag potentially for Bo Bichette?
1: I wonder if Bo Bichette is a positive asset. He's been so bad this year relative to what we expect, and the money is so significant. I'd be curious, like, do the Mets have to give something up to get off that deal? But again, it is a player option in the offseason for Bichette. I don't think he's opting out. I think
9: he's not opting out of that player option.
1: $40 million. He's going to stick around.
9: Especially
1: for that.
9: With all the CBAs.
1: Yeah, for sure. For sure. But I guess if someone trades for him, then I guess you're not paying anything this year financially because of how the contract is structured. So maybe that'll be something definitely we'll keep track of with 2 weeks to go before the trade deadline. Jensen, stay safe out there, buddy. Thank you so much for the time. We always love having you on. Have a great weekend. We'll do this again soon.
10: Well, likewise, guys. Thanks so much. We'll talk soon.
1: That's our man, Jensen Lewis from MLB Network Radio. A really sweet guy. You know, Jensen, a lot of Americans would be like, you idiots, figure out your Wi-Fi. Just like, I hope you guys are doing all right.
9: Yeah.
1: Hope everything's contained. So shout out to Jensen Lewis. We love him.
9: Yeah, no, he's a great guy and a great guest. Always enjoy catching up with him. But to elaborate more on this Bo Bichette conversation, and there's people that are suggesting the idea. I'm not saying that there's even thought of this, but would you even entertain a reunion with the Jays with Bo Bichette?
1: Sure, absolutely.
9: But where does he go?
1: Well, I mean, we could figure something out. I guess he's not replacing Kazuma Okamoto. And Andre
9: he's not
1: Jimenez.
9: Replacing Okamoto, he's not replacing Jimenez, and he's not replacing Ernie Clement at second base.
1: Yeah. I mean, I don't know, George Springer, take a seat. Bo Bichette's
9: you put him
1: DH.
9: In the outfield? Or DH.
1: Yeah. I mean that's something you could look to do. It's not easy. But the fit isn't there. I don't know if you're gonna slide Bo Bichette in the outfield in the middle of the regular season. It's in these crucial games.
9: Yeah.
1: But that is a very fair question to ask with regards to a potential reunion between Bichette and the Jays is where does he play?
9: And well, yeah, because you're obviously you're welcoming his bat back for sure. I mean,
1: his bat's been brutal this year.
9: Well,
1: he's got a sub-700
9: again, but
1: OPS.
9: This year has been brutal, but you have a history of seeing his bat, you know, be as good as it is with the Blue Jays.
1: Yeah. It's crazy.
9: And Jensen talked about, you know, the 1-2 punch with Guerrero.
1: Bichette, Springer, Guerrero have all been brutal this year.
9: Yeah.
1: Brutal. And you wonder, I don't know, does the long postseason run have something to do with it, all three of these guys? I don't know. But
9: it's not just affecting the Dodgers.
1: Well, that's for sure. Nothing affects the Dodgers. They're good to go at all times. So it's interesting times around Major League Baseball. The trade deadline coming up soon. And for the Jays, it's time to go. And it starts tonight with Spencer Miles on the hill against the Chicago White Sox. One of the biggest surprises in a positive way in Major League Baseball. Lots of stuff coming up here on today's program, including Frank Corrado in about 45 minutes. 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
3: Time now for TSN 1050 Time Saver Traffic. A crash on the 401 East Express approaching Kiel is still blocking three left lanes, but this is why you can't be distracted. West Collectors at Kiel, we now have a crash that's blocking two right lanes. It was slow as is, and now it's really heavy once you pass Avenue Road and 400 southbound, feeling the effects of the eastbound problem, and it is jammed up on approach. You could win $3,000 a month with the new Princess Margaret Cancer Foundation Payday for Life. 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
1: 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Open Championship update currently ongoing from Royal Birkdale. Lucas Herbert, 6-under par. Today, through 10 holes. Bud Cauley's 3-under par through 10 holes as well. Canadian Open Champions at 5-under. Jackson Suber, yesterday's first round leader, is even through 16. Matt Wallace. Man, this leaderboard sucks. Colin Morikawa is 4-under par. My guy, have him at 35-1 on FanDuel. Come on, Colin. Major number three is Colin, your name.
6: Nice.
1: Excellent
6: nice.
1: Work. Very excellent nice. Work. So you can watch coverage all weekend on TSN. And that's something I will be doing in the early morning hours because we don't sleep. That's a byproduct of yep. this job. Last night in baseball, 4-1 win for the Mets. And tonight, the Toronto Blue Jays back in action with Spencer Miles taking on a guy you might remember was with the Jays at one point, Anthony Kaye, starting for the Chicago
6: wow.
1: lefty. Everything coming full circle.
6: He's still in the league, eh? Good yes. for him.
1: Yes, indeed. Indeed. So shout out to Anthony Kaye and WNBA action last night. Two games. The Fire beating the Mystics, and another game was postponed due to travel delays.
6: Wow.
1: Okay. That's a tough look. And weird. Tonight, the Tempo in action. I would be very interested to go to a Tempo game. I really would.
6: Oh,
1: I'm not
6: dude.
1: Being sarcastic here, people.
6: Sold out crowds.
1: Yeah, I would you know? Be. I'd be down to go for sure. For yeah. sure. That's a Coca-Cola Coliseum, right?
6: It is. Yeah. Hmm. I think okay. that's a cool experience.
1: Absolutely. Maybe sure. a show outing. Reagan Subban could get us tickets. She's the sideline reporter for TSN. Does
6: Let's
1: an
6: do
1: amazing
6: it.
1: Job.
6: Let's
1: I think that's something we're going to be looking at coming up in the summertime. Hour two coming up featuring Frank Corrado, our TSN hockey analyst, to discuss the schedule release, 84 games in the NHL this season. And there's some big ones that we have identified. We'll talk about that coming up, plus your experience hanging out with George St. Pierre yesterday at Costco. All that ahead in hour two.
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8: A slight moral victory for the eastbound 401 drivers. Express approaching Keele. That collision has cleared away. It's busy as you pass the 427 still. But the distracted drivers on the westbound side, that now has a collision in the collectors at Keele. The three left lanes are now blocked. It was two left lanes at one point. Huge delays in both directions. Follow homicide detectives as they pursue leads, interview witnesses, and chase justice during the critical first 48 hours. The new season of the first 48 on A&E. From the News Talk 1010 Traffic Center, I'm Dan Dealey.
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0: Second hour of First Up here on this Friday morning, July the 17th. I'm Aaron Kurulnik. That is Carlo Kuliakovo. We'll be joined by Frank Corrado in about 35 minutes. Looking forward to that. To remind you that we're brought to you by the all-new Bee Sting Triple Pep from 2-for-1 Pizza. Order a large for just $17.99 at 2for1pizza.com. You were in the mix with some pizzas yesterday, different kind of pizzas. You called me, I don't know, maybe around noon yesterday. You're like, dude, you won't believe what I just saw at Costco. I thought maybe someone stole all the samples, but no. Something else happened. Fill us in.
1: Yeah, so I went to Costco yesterday because George St. Pierre was in town at the Mississauga Costco. He was promoting his new Pinzas, which are organic, very healthy protein frozen pizzas. And I tell you, man, these things are amazing. But, you know, I drove in with my family, because friends of mine were part of the event, and I could not believe the amount of people that were lined up outside. And I'm talking thousands, okay? Thousands of people were there to see George St. Pierre and then the lineup through the store. And it was a very busy and chaotic event. I don't think the store was prepared for this amount of people. And right before, so I think he was supposed to be there till about 12:30, and then apparently they made an announcement outside that they were cutting off the line, and once that happened, everybody rushed through the front door to get into the building to try to get a close look or a picture of George. And as I'm sitting at the table, there was like a bull rush right to the front of the table to try to get very close to him. And when the announcement was made that they had to cut things off, as he was exiting, the amount of people that rushed towards him, towards the exit, it was like the craziest scene I've ever seen it. And I was there with my wife, and she's like, oh my God, what's going on? I go, that's George St. Pierre, man. He's one of the most popular Canadians ever right now. People are just excited to get a firsthand look at him. And so it was a crazy scene. Like I've done a lot of appearances, and I've had, you know, a couple hundred people show up to the thing, but
0: mostly women at your events. But yes, GSP, it's very diverse.
1: You're very diverse. And I can tell you right now, like, he is a true gentleman, like first class human being. This guy was like so genuine to people, shaking their hands, signing their whatever it is they brought, pictures, posters, the UFC gloves. My first time meeting him and interacting with him, like I've met him a couple months ago when I was introduced to this at an event where I went, took a picture with him, and then he had to leave. You know, actually getting to meet him and interact with him a bit, like unbelievable person. And even he posted something on his Instagram apologizing for what happened because apparently the fire department shut things down
0: because
1: there were so many people in the Costco yesterday.
0: The craziest part about GSP, and again, the popularity remains, he's one of the great UFC fighters of all time, number one, and he's Canadian, a very proud Canadian. He is also still, to this day, and he hasn't fought in how long?
1: Years. Incredibly
0: jacked.
1: Jacked.
0: Yoked,
1: for a small
0: diced.
1: Guy.
0: Yes.
1: For a small guy.
0: He is a beast. And there's a lot of athletes, UFC guys, who you see now, and you're like, sorry, that guy was a professional mixed martial artist, really? GSP?
1: Yeah.
0: That guy gets back in the ring today and kicks the crap out of Conor McGregor.
1: Oh, 100% he will. 100% he will.
0: Conor's like, oh, my leg. Oh,
1: and so let me just get into a little bit of what he's promoting here. He's part of a group that has created this protein pizza. It's got it's a small frozen pizza filled with organic ingredients like sourdough and fava bean and organic toppings, and it's literally as healthy as you can get. Like, I'm a guy that has really bad acid reflux, and anytime I eat pizza, I have to take my medication because it just burns. I eat this, and it's just, like, clean. It's all clean ingredients. And it's something that you put in the freezer, or something you put in the freezer, you put in the oven, 10, 15 minutes, it's there, it's served, and it tastes really good. And I was there, and they had a bunch of like samples that they were getting on. I was like eating lunch there. I'm like, give me more, give me more.
2: That's what people do at Costco. I remember when I used to live with my parents many years ago now, my mom loves going to Costco and we always went to Costco and we're just doing damage on all those free samples. What a spot. Yeah. Costco is. So shout out to GSP. I'm glad it's okay. I mean, if there was anyone I would not like to engage in fisticuffs with in this country, it's GSP's pretty close to the top of the list.
1: Yeah.
2: So rushing at him does not seem like a very
1: buddy, nice. It was crazy yesterday, but a really unique experience. And, you know, Steve Dryden was there yesterday. He was there with a couple of his nephew and a couple of his friends, and I helped get them close to GSP. Screen. I was very close to getting them a picture, but then all hell broke loose and couldn't happen. But it was a really, really cool experience. I got to meet him. I got to take a picture with him, and obviously got
2: did
1: to eat
2: do,
1: some of
2: like,
1: his amazing pizza.
2: Did you do the fist thing in the picture?
1: I didn't because it didn't cross my mind in the beginning because I got in there quick. They were trying to move things really fast, and I'm like, just get in the picture, take his smile a little bit, and move on, right?
2: Yeah.
1: I didn't want to be that guy who was like buddy-buddy with him or like taking up a lot of people's time because I knew there was a lot of people there, and I wanted as much as possible everybody to get through. And for all the people that showed up, I mean, you know, credit to them, but I felt bad for the people that couldn't get to the front of the line.
2: Well, you and GSP have a lot in common. GSP loves the Habs. You love the Habs. So it's all pretty much intertwined in that respect. And speaking of the Habs, their schedule along with the other 31 teams in the NHL yesterday was officially released. The 84 game schedule.
1: Crazy. Ooh, I have to get used to that.
2: I know.
1: I still have to get used to that. Like to see the schedule of the season starting at the end of September now, like I've always advocated that September 1st, like that's when guys know to show up to the cities that they're supposed to be in. 7-day camp or 7-day, you know, grace period, show up, you get a couple skates in, you go through training camp. You should start the season mid-September. And then we wouldn't be playing in the end of June, right? And I've always been told why they don't is because it's the beginning of football season, college football for all these U.S. teams. It's hard to compete against, you know, football in the States. So that's when they open too. So you don't want to compete against them, but to start at the end of September with only 2 preseason games, I think this is awesome for the players.
2: Oh yeah.
1: The fact that they finally get rid of 2 weeks of training camp.
2: And I'm sure an earlier summer and more golf will be welcomed by all National Hockey League.
1: And here's where things are going to change for the prospects of the NHL. If teams are only playing 2 preseason games, like gone are the days where you give a guy an exhibition game just for the sake of giving him a game and say that you played an NHL game, they get to earn a little bit of a paycheck for playing in that game. Cause now, I mean, with not 6-7 games that these teams are playing, like the only guys that are going to be playing in this game are guys that are NHL roster players.
2: No, you're right. And just to kind of turn it to your own perspective, if this was how it was back in 2001, you wouldn't have made the NHL in your first season because there weren't enough opportunities for you to prove yourself. So that is true. And that's an unintended consequence of how this goes. And I'm sure that's something they weighed. I think they understand. But at the same time, mostly the preseason is irrelevant for everybody involved.
1: And the thing is that the way teams are going to spend money now because of the cap injection, you're going to know, like look at the Leafs roster right now. Their NHL roster is pretty much set. You're not going to have, and you, those are the things you always pay attention to in training camp is which player stands out and, you know, earns a spot. Now, like you said, the unintended consequence of that is that you probably won't get to see that. Those players are going to have to take more of an initiative in those practices and, you know, hope that they do. And maybe players come in earlier so that they can skate with the group and have management watch them and maybe catch their eye then because they won't be able to do it in the amount of exhibition games that no longer exist.
2: No, that's exactly it. So the schedule is out and some of the games that people are looking forward to the most. I mean, for me, it's not even close. It's Brady Tkachuk back in Ottawa.
1: Ottawa.
2: But by a mile as far as the game I'm most excited for. That is October 21st 2026. I think we know how that's going to go. Not great for Brady that night. And then there's also the much anticipated Flyers Ducks showdown,
1: yeah.
2: Leo Carlson game, where I don't know. Again, that's more about Pat Verbeek and Dan.
1: Yeah, I was just gonna say that. That's more of like a management sort of beef, not a player beef. I mean, if you're Leo Carlson, you're buying the Philadelphia Flyers a massive Christmas gift every year, or if not even the Flyers, Danny Briere. Like exactly. It's like, hey, you're on my contact list that I programmed that every Christmas you're getting a massive gift.
2: Yeah, at least a couple milli. I think that is definitely what everyone wants to see. And then there's the Quinn Hughes returning to Vancouver game as well. That's in late October. So they kind of put a lot of those things early in the season, which I think is a good idea. I don't know. Quinn Hughes, the reception, obviously not like Brady Tkachuk, but I don't know if they're going to love
1: it. Well, there's been enough time now for it to digest, right? I mean, when Marner left Toronto, there was a lot of anger in the city with the fans and him. And it was, you know, it was in the direction of the start of a new season. Quinn Hughes got traded midway or before the midway point
2: year. That, and Vancouver's also so bad.
1: Yeah.
2: It's just horrible. They're going to be deplorably bad once again this year, and they have no hope in hell of doing anything for 3-5 years, you would think, the way that team seems to have torn it down. And, I mean, there's still rumors around Elias Pettersson, if he could be traded. And that is a really interesting one. When you look at some of the contracts that are being handed out, and Pettersson is the ultimate reclamation project. If you could figure out how to get him back to even 75% of what he once was, he's a decent deal at 11.6 or whatever it is. So that's one where I think they'll probably keep him, because the offers are, I would presume, are, you retain $4 million, we'll give you a second round pick. And Vancouver's like, no, I don't think
1: so.
2: I think probably Morgan Riley is kind of the same. I think it's pretty clear that both.
1: Well, Toronto, Darnell Morgan Nurse Riley, got traded and there was no salary retained.
2: Yeah,
1: that's true. Why would anybody else want to?
2: Well, I think the Sharks pick Nurse over Riley would be the most logical conclusion. And that was their choice. Whether it's going to be the right one or not remains to be seen. But that was the spot for Riley. And I would say another spot for Riley was Anaheim. But now they're screwed.
1: Their cap space is screwed.
2: So all of a sudden, all the potential landing spots are kind of out the window for Riley. Unless he's willing to expand his list. I think it's more likely than not he begins the season in Toronto. But I would also say for the Leafs, you look at their defense, like Morgan Riley, you can't just trade him away for a draft pick and expect that to not affect the team. Like, he still has a role as the
1: That's been my biggest argument when discussing the Morgan Riley situation, is that, like, everyone's been at it, you gotta get rid of Riley. And I'm like, well, hold on, pause a second here. Why do you have to get rid of Riley? Well, I understand.
2: Exactly. You're at this point in the offseason. At this point, right now, you're gonna have to replace him if you trade him.
1: Yeah.
2: Now, if you traded him on June 20th, then you're in a lot.
1: Well, if you're trading him and you're bringing Zach Werenski, okay, great. Yeah. I understand. But, like, Morgan Riley, like, again, there's people in the fan base that just want to see a fresh defense with no Morgan Riley. And I get that. You know, I get that. But Morgan Riley the last 2 years has been miscast on this blue line. Like, you're asking a guy to be a number one defenseman who doesn't have that in him anymore. So yeah, if you could just find the proper role for Morgan Riley, he could still be a very serviceable defenseman. Everyone's like, oh, just get rid of him. We're not just going to get rid of him for the sake. He's not a salary dump player.
2: Well, I think he is a salary dump player. That's pretty much what teams around the NHL are hoping that he is, but the Leafs are willing to do it for a couple of reasons. Number one,
1: and good, they shouldn't do that. Yes.
2: They've waited so long. They need Morgan Riley in the 17, 18 minutes he's slated to play as like the fourth or fifth defenseman on the Leafs. They need that. At this point in time, they can't just give him away. That would create a decent sized hole, unless you want to rely a lot more on Troy Stetcher and Emile Andre and William Villeneuve. But, you know, they have virtually zero NHL experience. So, I think right now, Riley's a reasonably important part of the Maple Leafs defense. And you hope in a new system, in a new role, he'll be able to acquit himself a lot better than
1: and
2: he has.
1: And properly
2: the last
1: slotted, yes.
2: Yeah. So, more on that with Frank when he joins us in 20 minutes. Frank Corrado, that is. Kevin Kilbane coming up at 8:45. We'll look into the World Cup final on TSN CTV.

0: Sunday afternoon, 3 p.m. More soccer talk coming up. And a segment called Pigeon or Peacock on the other side. 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
2: Now two problems on the 401 westbound Collectors Pass. The Allen, we have a stalled vehicle in the center lane, and then the distracted crash on the west 401 Collectors at Keele, blocking three left lanes. Big delays both ways. This after clearing the eastbound collision in the express approaching Keele. Now a crash on the QBW westbound at Dorval, blocking the right lane. At Sunnybrook, you're the reason. Clinical trials are giving tens of thousands of people hope at why they will transform care. Give today at yourthereason.ca. From the News Talk 1010 Traffic Center, I'm Dan Dealey.
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0: Man, I'd love to have a cottage right now. Would love a cottage. I'm an idiot.
1: Enter the Princess Margaret contest. Yes. You might get one.
0: Yes, I had a cottage growing up, and I remember my dad, this is probably 15 years ago, says to my brother and I, hey, like, you guys, like, want to start helping out more around the cottage? Because, like, I'm getting older, I don't really want to do everything anymore. My brother's like, nah, let's just sell it.
1: And no!
0: Yeah, we're complete idiots. I mean, no one would be surprised.
1: What? Well, where was this cottage?
0: This was in, just outside of Bala.
1: Beautiful spot, Bala.
0: Oh, dude, it was a sick cottage. And yeah. My laziness has...
1: Was it like cottage, or was it like a house cottage?
0: No, no, it was a very cottagey cottage.
1: Okay.
0: If that makes sense.
1: No, I know what it means. I know what that means.
0: Yeah, and it's a real shame. It's a real shame. I miss it. I miss it a lot. Anyways, this segment's called Pigeon or Peacock. What do you have for us, Arad?
2: It is Mount Rushmore season in the sports world, and Bleacher Report yesterday had Mount Rushmores for each North American city. Toronto's Mount Rushmore was Roy Halladay, Jose Bautista, Kyle Lowry, and Austin Matthews. Again, they're only doing it from the year 2000. So again, Bautista, Halladay, Lowry, Matthews. Are Bleacher Report pigeons or peacocks for leaving out Sundin and putting in Matthews?
0: Well, Sundin played I think he joined the Leafs in 94.
1: Yeah, but he said early 2000s.
0: Well, exactly.
1: You caught Sundin at the end of his career for what, five, 6 years?
0: I believe Sundin joined the Leafs in 94, 95. I mean, I think he played a little bit more in the 2000s. He went to Vancouver in 2008, I believe.
1: Yeah.
0: So,
1: yeah.
0: You're getting 8 years of
1: Sundin versus 10 of Matthews.
0: I think that's fair. I mean, Austin Matthews won a Hart trophy, won multiple Rocket Richard trophies, and yeah, the playoff stuff notwithstanding. I think that's probably fair.
1: Okay, so I have two questions here. How is Kawhi Leonard not on this?
0: I mean, the guy.
1: Kyle Lowry?
0: You would take off Kyle Lowry for Kawhi Leonard?
1: Well, yes, because Kawhi Leonard helped the Raptors win an NBA championship.
0: Oh, Kyle Lowry didn't help the Raptors?
1: Okay, AK, let me ask you this, okay? If Kawhi Leonard didn't come and help the Raptors win a championship, would we be feeling the same way about Kyle Lowry? So that's what I'm saying.
0: But Kyle Lowry had a significant role as well, and he was here for more than 1 year, a lot more than 1 year.
1: I get it, but before Kawhi Leonard came and helped them win a championship, the relationship between Kyle Lowry and the Toronto Raptors wasn't great.
0: It was pretty good. Again, early on, it wasn't great, for sure, and they tried to trade him. They actually did trade him.
1: Right.
0: But Kyle Lowry was a Raptor.
1: And trust me when I say
0: this,
1: I'm not trying to disrespect Kyle Lowry. I understand the impact he's had for the Raptors, but if it wasn't for Kawhi Leonard coming to help them win a championship, I don't think we're talking about Kyle Lowry the way we're talking about him.
0: Not even close. Not even close. But Kyle Lowry was a huge part of the championship run as well. Not as much as Kawhi, who was basically Michael Jordan for 2 months in the playoffs, but Kyle Lowry was unbelievable as well. So, yeah, I wouldn't take.
1: So, Arad, Roy Halladay. Who was the other one?
0: I take Bautista off before I take Lowry off.
1: Okay, but what about Vlad Guerrero Jr.? How's Vlad Guerrero Jr. not on that?
0: Who would you take off there?
1: Jose Bautista.
0: You think Vlad's been better than Bautista?
1: The guy went to Game 7 of the World Series. Did you see that playoff run that he had?
0: I know Bautista had
1: the bat flip moment.
0: I think your recency bias is overtaking your brain here a little
1: bit. But hold on a second.
0: Look at Bautista's numbers. They're pretty damn good, too.
1: I get it. I'm not saying that they're not. I know he hit 50 home runs, 50-plus home runs as a member of the Blue Jays. He had great offensively, but playoff time, he didn't lead him to the same spot that Vlad did when he broke out in the playoffs.
0: Vlad was unreal. Unreal in the playoffs last year.
1: Yeah, and hasn't Vlad been here longer than Jose Bautista was?
0: It's probably pretty comparable at this point. But I'm just saying,
1: there's an argument to be made for both those players.
0: There is.
1: Kawhi and Vlad.
0: Vlad's out now. When you have 6 home runs at the All-Star break, you're out.
1: Okay. That's recency bias.
0: You can't be on Mount Rushmore. That is recency bias. You're absolutely correct.
1: Yeah.
0: But I think that's very appropriate recency bias. But I'd have to go back and look at all the numbers. We weren't prepared for this question.
3: Yeah.
0: But I think it's safe to say that it's a very good debate.
3: For sure.
0: I definitely wouldn't have Sundin on because his was spread out.
1: All I'm doing is making an argument for those two players. I'm not saying get this guy off and put this guy on.
0: I think an argument for Vlad is a lot more legit than it is for Kawhi Leonard. It's just one season. It was the greatest season ever.
1: That's what I'm saying. What other athlete?
0: Longevity.
1: What other athlete? Maybe Tom Brady, because he went to an organization after leaving the Patriots for 20 years and helped an irrelevant organization win a Super Bowl, the Tampa Bay Buccaneers. Maybe that's the only guy that can have this, who has had the same one-year impact that Kawhi Leonard has had. But other than
0: Brady was with the Brady was with the Bucs for a number of years. It wasn't just 1 year.
1: I know, but I'm talking about
0: one and done.
1: Right. Okay, you're right. But I'm just saying, in 1 year where somebody comes and changes the whole dynamic of a team and helps them win a championship, that was Kawhi Leonard.
0: No, for sure. Again, I'm not taking anything away from Kawhi. But I would have Lowry ahead of Kawhi for sure. And again, this debate is something that will rage forever. And we'll see how, if, I almost said when, if Kawhi returns to Toronto, which again remains a major question mark, how that all plays out. And maybe 3 years from now when Kawhi leads the Raptors, if Kawhi leads the Raptors to a lot of playoff success, who knows, maybe another championship. It won't even be a debate. It will clearly be Kawhi as the greatest Raptor of all time with 3, 4, 5 years of service. But for me personally, I couldn't put a guy who played here for just one season, as good as that season was, at that level on Mount Rushmore. And frankly, I think that's kind of embarrassing for the Toronto sports scene. And I'm sure Kawhi's like, man, they really love me here. I know I was great, but these guys are a little desperado for my affection. And I get it. I get why. And who knows how this all plays out with Kawhi, but God, I better get him on the Raptors. I see a lot of theories about Bobby Webster and the Raptors kind of playing a game here. They knew this whole thing was going to ensue. Maybe they're going to try to get Kawhi for less than they actually gave up initially because of this whole fiasco, which maybe could work out well for Toronto, but I'd love to see it happen soon. So you can wear your Kawhi Leonard jersey once again. You put that back in the closet for the time
1: being? No, it's out, man. I'm not letting this whole situation deter me away from what the actual reality is going to be. I think it's going to be a Raptor.
0: I hope so. Yeah. So that was just one question from Rod, but we started yelling at each other, and that's generally how it goes. Frank Corrado in about 9 minutes.
1: It's a good question, though.
0: Great question. Good job from Bleacher Report. And the disrespect for Matt Sundin.
1: Yeah.
0: By the way, I'm seeing Chundin thrown around all the time these days.
1: Oh, and you're getting zero credit for it?
0: And I get zero credit for it. I can't believe it. It's
1: welcome
0: my greatest
1: to, welcome
0: ever.
1: To the world of social media.
0: It's the greatest ever idea I've had. Yeah. Or the greatest idea I've ever had. And no one even references Aaron. Great job with Chundin. No, nothing.
1: You should have put, when you talked about it and introduced it the first time you did, you should have tweeted it and put the TM sort of mark on it.
0: I'm not getting any.
1: Yeah. And pinned it on your social media so people
0: Chundin
1: know.
0: Chundin is mine.
1: Yeah.
0: Yes. When I run into John and Matt.
1: I'll make you a t-shirt saying that. Chundin is mine.
0: My face. Chundin. That's it. Frank Corrado's coming up. And as I scroll, Kevin Kilbane, Scott Verplank talking about the Open Championship, which is ongoing at Royal Birkdale. Lucas Herbert is on fuego.
1: Dude, this guy is 8 under. In the tournament, but
0: holy
1: today.
0: Yeah, he is. Like, his most recent, he's on LIV, Lucas Herbert, and he's been brutal. Brutal. Golf. Weird.
1: He's definitely caught lightning in a bottle today. Oh, look at this. Corey Connors in 10th place right now, minus four today.
0: Ooh,
1: sitting on the leaderboard at minus three.
0: Come on, Core. Get it done. My guy, Colin Morikawa, 3 under through 10 today. Let's get up to 7 or 8 today, Colin. Strong back nine could win me a lot of money on FanDuel. I could really, really use it. Hour two continues.
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3: 401 West Collectors and Keel, still a collision blocking three left lanes and expect delays from Bayview. Now we look 401 eastbound, the Collectors of Weston Road, collision left lane, busy from the 427, and still a crash on the QEW westbound at Dorval, blocking the right lane. When the pressure's on, a good partner helps you stay the course. 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

0: Fanatics Fest is ongoing right now, and you see LeBron James and Tyrese Halliburton did a little Q&A, and they were talking on stage and drinking wine, having themselves a great time. And I saw this tweet that just stunned me with regards to the cost to take a photo with some of the most popular athletes at Fanatics Fest. Guess how much you'd have to pay to take a picture with Jalen Brunson?
1: $150?
0: $940.
1: Well, just to take a picture?
0: To take a picture with Jalen Brunson.
1: What?
0: Yeah, that doesn't make any sense to me. Now, I will say there's a real bargain to be had. Livy Dunn, you can get a pic with her for $114. What a deal.
1: You could take nine pictures with her for the price of Jalen Brunson.
0: Yeah, no kidding. And I'd much rather have a pick with Livy Dunn than Jalen.
1: Wow.
0: Brunson. Not even close.
1: How's there that much of a discrepancy?
0: Scottie Pippen, $665 to take a
1: no
0: picture
1: thanks.
0: With him. No thanks. Brett Favre, $474.
1: Farver.
0: Yeah, like what, something about Mary? Like, come on. I don't know. Yeah. That's a pass. Brett. No thanks. Gronk, $400.
1: Maybe. Wow, that's a steal. Yeah. That's a guy that you would feel good about showing your buddy, saying, I got a picture with Gronk. Instead. Yes. Well, I guess Jalen Brunson, and credit to him.
0: For sure.
1: He's probably taking advantage of being the New York superhero right now for helping the Knicks win a championship.
0: Now, the worst
1: Knicks
0: value.
1: Did clean up at the ESPYs the other night.
0: Of course they did. The worst value is Anthony Volpe, $207 to take a picture with him. Like, that is
1: Volpe is more than Livy Dunn?
0: Great point.
1: What?
0: Great point. Livy Dunn should be the most.
1: Wow.
0: For
1: she
0: sure.
1: is dating Paul Skeens.
0: Like, Paul Skeens is dating Livy Dunn.
1: Livy. Okay. Sure.
0: That's the proper order of operations when it comes to that. So going there and dropping that type of cash, kudos to you. You have way too much money.
1: So how much is a picture for, like, LeBron?
0: LeBron's not an option. You can't do
1: it. Oh, okay.
0: Those are the guys that are willing
1: to. So those are the options.
0: Cash. Can you imagine you're collecting, like, tens of thousands of dollars for people to take pictures with you? That's a good life right there.
1: See, but here's the thing about collecting, okay? You could buy something of an individual person that'll hold value, and maybe one day you can resell it. If you're paying $900 to take a picture with Jalen Brunson, you could never resell that because no one's buying a picture of you with Jalen Brunson.
0: That's like all my Danny Heatley cards that I have. He wrote to Aaron, Danny Heatley.
1: Worth nothing.
0: Unless I find someone named Aaron to buy them.
1: Worth nothing.
0: Yes.
1: Right?
0: Well,
1: and that's the beauty.
0: A lot of sentimental value.
1: So for sure. Sentimental value for sure. But again, like the beauty about collecting hockey cards or baseball cards. By the way, my son came to me the other day and you weren't on the show the other day when I was talking about the World Cup sticker book collection that is ongoing right now, which is there's sticker trade nights at Mint Inc. a couple times a week and you have this whole sticker book of all 48 teams and every player on the team that you have to collect stickers. There's over 1,000 stickers you have to collect. And I need 30 stickers to complete my son's book right now. And it's incredible. But aside from that, he's asked me the other day, he's like, Dad, can I start collecting baseball cards? I'm like, oh, Jesus. Now I gotta get into the baseball world because he loves baseball.
0: You better work a little bit harder. You need more appearances on That's Hockey and such if you're gonna start collecting baseball stuff.
1: Yeah, I gotta start earning the Frankie Corrado salary.
0: That's right. Ripping packs, very expensive. Speaking of Frankie Corrado, he's standing by. He's going to join us on the other side. We have Kevin Kilbane in an hour to tee up the World Cup final, 3 p.m. on Sunday. It's on TSN and CTV, and of course, here on TSN 1050, Argentina and Spain. So Kilbane's coming up, Scott Verplank on the Open Championship, and Frank Corrado on the other side. This is First Up.
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3: 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East 401, the Collectors at Weston Road crash is blocking the left lane. Expect plenty of delays there. South 404 DVP starting to fill up there. 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

0: Second hour continues Friday morning here in the city of Toronto. You're listening to First Up on TSN 1050. Aaron Karolnik, Carlo Koliakovo with you. In the first hour of the show, I told a story about how our boss, Stephanie Appolito, once said to me, of everybody at TSN, I, Aaron Karolnik, would be the last person she would want to date her sister, which I thought was very, very hurtful considering some of the gremlins we have as colleagues. And on the other side, the flip side, I can guarantee Stephanie and Arad, why don't you tell Carlo what we've been talking about so he's informed in this conversation. I would imagine that Stephanie would choose Frank Corrado as one of her top choices because he is an esteemed individual, a true gentleman, and he joins us now. Frank, good morning. Great to catch up with you.
1: Oh, what's happening, buddy? That's very nice of you. And I know the only reason why you're saying that is because I brought you a fresh dozen of TP5s for your birthday the other
0: day. That's it. Carlo hasn't gotten me a gift yet, so I don't know what's going on there.
2: I haven't got a chance to see you.
0: It's true. Well, you owe me $400.
1: The one thing about Carlo is he will come equipped with plenty of gifts. He will not come empty-handed.
0: Plenty of gifts. All right.
2: Yes.
0: That sounds great. That sounds
2: great. Italian in me, buddy.
1: That's right.
2: We love to make people happy.
1: Carlo's a generous guy.
0: That's right. So, Frank, we've been talking a lot about the schedule release in the National Hockey League. Yesterday. Okay, who am I kidding? We've talked about it very briefly. It's not a very exciting thing to talk about.
2: I bet you Frankie is really pumped to do two extra games this year.
0: Oh, that's right. Just cha-ching! Just the money continues to pour in. But is there any doubt that the Brady Tkachuk return to Ottawa is the number one game that everyone will be looking forward to? Much like Marner's return to Toronto last year was here in Toronto, really across the NHL?
1: Oh, 100%. And I think the Brady Tkachuk game is going to be met with more vitriol than the Marner game was ever going to be. Like, the Marner thing was that contract had come to an end. I get that he had made up his mind and he wanted to go play somewhere else, but it kind of felt like there was an element of it just kind of expired. It expired and it ran out and there was a section of the fan base that kind of thought and knew that, hey, it's just time to move on. So there's no hard feelings, but we got to go here. With the Brady Tkachuk thing, plenty of time on his deal, captain of the team, which is a really big deal as well. And of course goes to Florida with his brother where, you know, it was kind of like the worst kept secret that's something that they wanted to have happen at some point and now it's going to happen. So I think that will be, and the other thing about Ottawa, listen, small market, it's kind of like, it feels like it's, you know, Ottawa against the world kind of thing, Ottawa against the league, Ottawa against the bigger cities and the bigger markets. Like they're really, it has that feel to it. So I expect that to be a game that fans, you know, really kind of show their distaste for what happened and how that whole situation played out.
2: So you suggest that it's probably going to be worse than Marner, and I'm not saying that it's not. I just, when I remember going to the Marner game and you heard the boos in warm up and then you heard the boos in the game. And then once he got his little, video tribute, everybody stood up and cheered. And then the kind of boos just kind of, you know, just sort of slithered away. Like it wasn't really that loud in the building. I kind of feel like it's going to be worse for Brady because that building gets loud in Ottawa.
1: Way worse. I think it's going to be way worse for Brady, Carlo.
2: Yeah.
1: Way worse. Yeah, 100%. And like, okay, like he was the captain of the team and so many times he said, like publicly, and he wasn't lying at the time because he never used the future tense, right? He said, like, as of right now, I have never said I want to leave, which was true. But as, you know, as we know, things changed and he did leave. And we know that Steve Staios even mentioned as much that there was a request made, from Brady Tkachuk. So I think that's one where like that smaller market really bands together and says like we're loud and we are not happy about it. And that'll be one that I think a lot of people will have eyes on around the league, not just in that market.
2: For sure. And I think, you know, we don't know how the Dylan Larkin situation is going to play out. Maybe that's something that sort of, you know, gives it a shot at the title. If he
1: Quinn Hughes as well, Carlo.
2: Quinn Hughes. So I was talking
1: about
2: that
1: earlier. Returning to Vancouver this year. Right, for the first time, he's going to be playing there.
2: But I was talking about that with AK this morning. the thing with Quinn Hughes is that AK said, like, Vancouver's just a really bad hockey team right now.
1: Yeah.
2: And they're going through a transition, and there's been a long period of time here where they kind of just had to just accept the reality of it. So I don't know if it'll be that bad. He'll get it. He'll get it for
1: sure.
2: Yeah,
1: he will.
2: I think people in Vancouver understand why. Like, I mean, the guy didn't want to play on a team that wasn't that good. Right?
1: Yeah.
2: The same can't be said for Brady.
1: I think the thing now after time has gone on with Quinn Hughes is, like, that team, there was a pretty significant degradation of that team, over the past few seasons, where they lose to Edmonton in the second round of the playoffs, and then they just completely fall off a cliff. And I think if you're a fan of that team, it's fair to ask yourself, how much did Quinn Hughes contribute to the team degrading the way that it did? How much did JT Miller contribute to that? How much did, the toxic energy contribute to Elias Pettersson turning into the player that he is? Like, there's a lot that's happened there. That feels like more of a soap opera than anything else that I can remember in the NHL the last little while. And obviously Quinn Hughes didn't want to be a part of it. Fair. How much of it was Quinn Hughes letting it get to that point as the captain? It's never just one person, clearly. But there's always steps that can be made. So I think Vancouver fans would be asking that question this time around. I don't think it's going to be worse than the Brady Tkachuk one, but I think it's going to be way more booze than cheers. Probably like 90%, 10% when he goes back to Vancouver.
2: That's fair. Now we're talking about players. What type of reception should we expect when Mike Babcock returns to certain cities in the NHL?
3: Frank will be there, standing ovation.
1: I'll be there. I was planning on going down to morning skate hugging it out a little bit. Like, he's coming back to Toronto early in the season, so he's going to be here October and November. Or November and December. So it's going to be fairly early. It's on Saturdays, so it's going to have a lot of exposure on what used to be, hockey night in Canada. Both games, Leafs Oilers, are hockey night or whatever used to be hockey night. That's going to be an interesting one. But it's different because for a coach, like, they don't really highlight the coach before the game. Right? Like, they don't do a starting lineup and introduce the visiting team's coach. He never touches the puck. I think that one's more like an online TV audience, right? Because the TV audience will see through a sign. Yeah, sure. Yeah, exactly. Like, the TV audience will see the director cut to the coach, every time a goal goes in or, things of that nature. So, that one's a little different, but. Yeah, the Columbus one, that's going to be a fascinating one.
2: Dude, he took some serious shots at Columbus at his Edmonton press conference.
1: And if you know what, and this would never be something that's like public, but he took some shots at his colleagues. Like, he took some serious shots at like people that were supposed to be on his staff. And that's a bit of a no-no, like in that coaching world. They're supposed to be banded together. They're a part of like the NHL Coaches Association and he didn't. He didn't really hold back in that regard. And quite honestly, he was in the wrong and he didn't hold back, which is crazy to me. So I think if you're the other coaches on that staff, you look at that and you just shake your head and say, this guy's just a complete, like, he's completely out of control.
3: Use the word you want to use. It's okay.
1: I was going to say he's a complete tyrant. I think that's fair.
2: It's not the word we expected him to use.
3: The word I thought you were going to use starts with an A, Frank. Starts with an A, and it ends in an E. But regardless, we move past it. Babcock back in Toronto as the coach of the Oilers on November 24th, which will be quite the spectacle. So we're still waiting, maybe for nothing, because it is the middle of July, and I'm sure a lot of NHL teams have kind of kicked their feet up and said, we're good for this summer. Let's tee it up every single day. Larkin, Hellebuck, Riley, how many of these situations do you think get resolved in a trade before opening night?
1: You'd have to think if there's like three kicking around, there's got to be at least one that gets resolved in a trade. Now, the thing that I would look at and say, okay, Detroit has made a change now at the general manager position. How much time does that buy the Red Wings to talk to Dylan Larkin and explain to him, like, this is going to be different. We're going to, you know, do some things that maybe we weren't doing in the past. It's going to be a different vision, different plan, all that kind of stuff. You know, because it's a hard trade for Detroit to have to pull off with Dylan Larkin. A, you want a massive return, and B, you're not, you know, negotiating from a position of leverage, and teams are going to look at it and say, okay, well, I have a first line center, like on a good team, which, you know, would want to be acquiring Dylan Larkin, and that's where he'd want to be going. Like, you have Jack Eichel there in Vegas. You know, like you have a lot of first line centers. So you're saying, I'm paying a price for a second line center. And Detroit's like, well, this is our franchise guy. So why would we do that other than to just kind of get it done and get it over with? So that, I think that makes it complex from the Detroit point of view. I wonder if maybe the, you know, that the chapter on the Dylan Larkin thing in Detroit might not be finished just quite yet. You know, I was looking through goalie, you know, positions yesterday and kind of seeing who really needs a goalie. Like everyone, well, not everyone, but a lot of teams would take Connor Hellebuck. It's a significant upgrade, but teams have kind of made their plans already. So if you look at teams that are looking for like a clear number one, it's like, it's New Jersey. And then there's a few teams that might be tinkering with a backup spot, but everyone kind of did their work on the goaltending position already. So, you know, that leaves options limited for a big trade that Winnipeg could stomach and say, okay, we're really happy with what we're getting back. So, and the Morgan Rielly one for me, like that's got to be the one that in theory makes the most sense to complete. Player might want a bit of a change of scenery. The team might want a different look. There's teams out there that still have a lot of money to spend and need defensemen. So that's the one that might be the easiest to complete at this point, just based on the complex issues with the other two.
3: Frank, what happened on the back nine yesterday?
1: Back nine was a bit of a struggle yesterday, buddy. It was, I see you're creeping my
2: are you creeping
1: card.
2: His golf data score?
3: Two doubles. Yeah. Frank Corrado should never double a par five. The guy hits it 350 down the middle every single time. How does that even happen?
1: Well, that's what happens when you put your first drive into the hazard and you have to hit three from the rough over trees.
3: Yeah, that can be problematic.
1: At least, you know, I'm not lying on my scorecard. No vanity cap here.
3: You're a very honest golfer, a very honest man. That's why you're number one on my, if I have someone at TSN could date my sister, Frank Corrado at number one.
1: Wow. That's, I'm sure my wife would be flattered to hear that.
3: I don't have a sister, but if I did, yeah. who's your number one, Coco? If, you know, your sister was, you know, looking for a partner and you had to pick somebody
2: at TSN
3: to set her up with.
1: He'd pick Duffy.
3: Duffy's a good pick, yeah.
2: Definitely not Duffy.
3: Has to be Italian.
1: Oh, I didn't know that.
2: Maybe Glenn Sheeler or Mark Rowe.
3: Wow.
1: Death Row's great.
3: Mark Rowe and Glenn.
1: Death
3: those Rowe,
1: are both
3: are
1: you kidding
3: picks.
1: Me? Yeah, Glenn, he's a great guy. Death Row, great guy. You know, by the way, just on the way out, one fascinating wrinkle about the schedule that we didn't really touch on is teams playing against teams that are on the second half of back-to-backs next year. Toronto's going to do it five times. So they're only going to catch teams on the second half of back-to-backs five times next year. That is not a lot. Like, there are teams that are in the mid to high teens.
2: Where does that rank?
1: That is dead last. That is dead last. Wow. Toronto is dead last in that regard. So as far as like looking for scheduled wins, that is quite significant. The discrepancy between some other teams, like Montreal is going to do it 19 times. So 19 games next year, Montreal is going to catch a team on the second half of a back to back. Toronto's only going to do it five.
3: This is garbage. We need to file some kind of injunction with the NHL.
1: It's very fascinating. It's not close all the way across the board. Like, it's a pretty big discrepancy between the top teams and the bottom teams. I don't know how that happened, but it was just an interesting wrinkle.
3: Yeah. And by the way, back to Mark Rowe. I don't know if you could pick him. He would just mog you every family function. He's like, Mark Rowe, he's so much better looking than me. Like, such a nice guy.
1: Well, it's like, dude, you walk into the family function, you might be saying hi to people and you're going to say hi. And then like Mark Rowe walks in like 30 seconds behind you and everyone's like, get out of the way. Mark's here.
3: Mark.
1: I want to see Mark.
3: So nice.
2: Yeah. The best uncle. Yes.
3: Yeah. He's the man. We love D Rowe and we love you too, Frank. What's the plan today? You teeing it? And he's gone.
2: Oh,
3: okay.
2: I guess he probably is.
3: Oh, there he is.
1: Yeah. No, not teeing it today, buddy. Errands. A lot of errands today.
3: I'm sure.
2: A lot of errands today.
1: Yeah, I got errands.
3: A lot of errands. Yeah, I don't doubt that. Well, great to catch up with you as always, Frank. We'll talk again soon.
1: All right, boys. Love you guys.
2: Have a good one, pal.
3: That's Frank Corrado, TSN hockey analyst. That's a good question. Very good question. Duffy would be pretty high on my list as well. Like a true mensch. We love James. Love Dero. Love Glenn Sheeler.
2: You can't have a guy that's got Botox and fake hair dating her sister.
3: Okay. That's a tough one. I'm not sure who you're referring to, but okay. This hour is brought to you by the big one top combo from 2-for-1 Pizza. A large one topping pizza, 2 bottled pops, and 2 dips, just $19.99.
2: Nice.
3: Noodles. Noodles would also be high on my list as well. I love noodles. And, I miss him.
2: I still can't say his last name, so
3: what do you call him? McClellan?
2: McClellan.
3: McClellan, yes. Yeah. That's a struggle. You've only been working here for like 10 years.
2: So. I told you the struggle. There was a guy I played with who was an 83 birthday, played against them. He lived with me one summer and his name was Brent McClellan. So every time I see that name, it's the first, I know it's McLennan.
3: Mm-hmm.
2: But I say McClellan.
3: I enjoy that. It's funny whenever that happens. All right. Hour number three coming up on the other side. It'll feature Kevin Kilbane and Scott Verplank with the latest on the Open Championship. 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
5: Stalled vehicle on the 401, West Collectors at Dufferin, still blocking the right lane, but up ahead, West Collectors at Keele. This collision is still blocking 3 left lanes. Expect delays from the 404 DVP. And slowdowns on the 427 or from the 427 going eastbound on the 401, thanks to the Collectors collision at Weston. Left lane blocked. 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

0: Friday morning. GIF. I keep almost saying beautiful Friday morning. It does look pretty nice outside. I don't know exactly what the air quality level is today versus yesterday and what it's going to be like tomorrow versus today. But things definitely improve. At least I can see the sky, right? That's something that I think we're all on board with. Air quality, high risk. Okay. Great. Fantastic stuff for a weekend in the middle of July.
1: I'm still golfing today, so.
0: Yeah, I would like to play golf today, but I can't, unfortunately. But
1: when too far of a drive?
0: Well, no, I got errands to run.
1: Errands.
0: I do have errands to run. So Monday, though, we'll be teeing it up. We'll be at the Smile Zone Foundation annual golf tournament.
1: Yep.
0: And I'm very, very excited.
1: One of our favorite events every year.
0: And we got to give some love to Pat Morris, who's one of the brains behind the operation. Remember when he made me a celebrity golfer like 4 or 5 years ago and we were like laughing about it? And now I'm on the list. Rod sent us a list of all the
1: celebrities.
0: It's like Mike Johnson and Dylan Strome and Scott Laughton and Aaron Korolnik.
1: Of course.
0: Just slightly below.
1: Yeah.
0: The odd man.
1: You're a celebrity, man. Partly because you work with me.
0: That is. It's by osmosis. But I was actually walking yesterday to the gym, and the guy who's working construction, he looks up. He's like, AK? I'm listening to you right now. And I'm like,
1: no way.
0: Hey. There we go. It's great to meet you. I'm like, okay, brother. Love you, too. Yeah. Shout out to all the people out there. Again, the early risers, you're working construction in downtown Toronto. You're up early. You're up with us. And we're with you all summer long from 6 to 10 a.m. So the Toronto Blue Jays begin their second half schedule tonight. And I saw Keegan Mathison did this last night on Overdrive. But I have come up with my own Keegan's list. I already wrote this before I saw Keegan did it. So I was a little bit disappointed that all my hard work had gone for naught. But doesn't matter. Here's Aaron's list of five things that need to happen for the Toronto Blue Jays to make the postseason. And again, I was looking at Baseball Reference this morning. Toronto, according to Baseball Reference, has an 11.7% chance to make the postseason.
1: What?
0: According to Baseball Reference.
1: 2.5 games out and it's 11%?
0: But they also have 5 teams to jump as well. So that's kind of a deceiving number.
1: Okay.
0: And Detroit's a game behind them, who I think is better than Toronto, frankly. And I think they're going to keep Scoob, and I think they might be buyers. So on FanDuel, I think there's an implied probability about 26%, which I think is a lot more realistic. I think you're talking about a 1-in-4 chance the Blue Jays make the postseason. Here are 5 things I think need to happen for them to make the postseason. Number 5, they run into some good fortune with the fringe bats. The bottom of the lineup has been a huge problem all year, and certainly the top of the lineup as well, with some of the injuries that they've been dealing with and the inability to have consistent production from guys at the bottom. Remember, during the postseason run, think about some of the big hits they got from guys like Ernie Clement and Andrés Giménez at the bottom of the lineup. Now those guys
1: Giménez single-handedly in the Seattle series sparked the comeback for them.
0: Exactly. So I'm talking about guys like Valenzuela, Pinyongo, Sosa, Keys, Clase, Sanchez. They need to find consistent production towards the bottom of the order. It can't be a total dead zone. And maybe it happens via trade. Maybe it happens via internal improvement.
1: Barger.
0: But, you know, exactly. And Barger would be huge. And I haven't seen anything on that.
1: Barger, front. Kirk. Like, those are guys that, I know Kirk's a middle of the guy lineup, but
0: he's a huge part of it.
1: He was a huge part of their offense protecting Vladdy last year. And, you know, I thought that when he came back from his injury, it would spark the team in the direction it needed to go. And I think for a couple games it did. And then, you know, he's fallen right into this trap of pathetic offense that the Blue Jays have consistently showed.
0: Yeah, it's just insane. Beyond Clement and Okamoto, how little the Toronto Blue Jays are getting from their top guys. But more on that momentarily. Number 4 on the list of things that have to happen for the Blue Jays to make the postseason. I think you have to trade for a starting pitcher.
1: Another one?
0: Well, they only have 3.
1: Okay, go do the list.
0: Gausman, Cease, and Yesavage, I feel pretty good about. Beyond that, Spencer Miles has been great for the Jays. Yeah. He starts again tonight against the White Sox. You're talking about the innings getting to unprecedented territories for Spencer Miles. I worry about the wheels falling off. Shane Bieber has been horrendous. He's got an 8 ERA. I don't trust him at all. You got to find someone you could slot in, whether it's for solely this year or it's guy with term. I think that is super important for the Toronto Blue Jays because you're also relying and hoping that the three guys you have stay healthy and maintain their ability to go every fifth day. If they suffer an injury to one of those three guys, see you later. Like, there's nothing else in the organization that is going to be able to carry the load. And I wonder about Bieber, like Patrick Corbin coming back. I don't know what they do, but Bieber seemingly every time out there is a negative. And I can't believe how far off he's fallen. And maybe he figures it out and starts pitching like he's capable of, but I think he's cost himself a lot.
1: Yeah, for sure he is, man.
0: And I wonder.
1: And remember, this team gave up on Eric Lauer,
0: He's good.
1: Having a pretty good season with the Dodgers right now.
0: It's true, and that was a questionable decision at the time, and I think but Lauer was awful for the Jays. Let's call it what it was. It's just a fact.
1: Well, do you remember how they were playing him?
0: Yeah. No, I know. They were kind of jerking him around a little bit.
1: Yeah.
0: There's no denying that, but at the same time, it's Major League Baseball. You got to do whatever you got to do. And Bieber, if they could find a way to get him going, man, that would be just enormous because he's just been such a massive disappointment this season. And I still remember when Bieber opted into that deal, we were like, wow, I can't believe Bieber wants to be in Toronto so badly that he's willing to sacrifice all this money. And that, of course, was not the case in retrospect. Yeah. So Shane Bieber, you're looking for a big payday this offseason, you better get it going. And he could be a crucial cog for the Blue Jays machine if they want to get back to the postseason. Number three on my list of things that need to happen if the Blue Jays are going to make the playoffs. The bullpen stays amongst the best in the American League. And we remember last year the Louis Varland trade, which may go down as one of the best deals in Blue Jays history. That's how good Louis Varland has been. They bring him in. He's a total workhorse through the postseason. Now he's one of the best relievers in all of Major League Baseball. Hoffman, sometimes.
1: Tell me how you really feel, AK.
0: Hoffman, Rogers, and Varland, you feel damn good about. Those three guys. Beyond that, it's not the best. You got to augment the bullpen. You got to add at least an arm or two. Remember, Sir Anthony Dominguez and Varland were the two guys last
1: year. Wow, Sir Anthony Dominguez. That's a name.
0: I believe he's the White Sox closer, if I'm not mistaken. Although,
1: really?
0: I don't pay attention to closers. Obviously, when we played fantasy baseball, I knew every closer on every team. Now I have no clue.
1: Yeah.
0: But I think Sir Anthony's in the mix there. Maybe a nice homecoming for him. But with the question marks in the Blue Jays rotation, these kind of come part and parcel, right? Where you need guys in your bullpen to pick up guys in your rotation because there are definitely some question marks about the latter with the Toronto Blue Jays with the arms starting ball game. So you need ice at the back of your bullpen. And the Blue Jays, for the most part, have had a pretty solid run here. And
1: I think they're gonna
0: go out and try to make it even better. I think that could be very important for them down the stretch in these key games against division opponents.
1: I do like that one, and I do agree with that one because you gotta stop trying to depend on Louis Varland to get six outs for a save. I think he leads the league in six out saves or six
0: There's so much wear and tear on so many of these guys. Everyone's pitching a ton. A ton. So many appearances. Varland, Hoffman, Rogers, Fisher, Fluharty. I mean, the list just goes on and on and on. So, man, I better find some help for those boys because if you don't, you don't want, burnout and all of a sudden you kind of look like Hoffman at the end of the regular season and the postseason where the workload on him was tremendous last year and it bit them in the ass when it was all said and done and that Miguel Rojas. If only that hadn't happened. All right. Number two on things that need to happen if the Blue Jays are going to make the postseason. George Springer finds the elixir of youth and turns back the clock 12 months. Now, we almost forget George Springer last year had the third best OPS in Major League Baseball. You know who one and two were?
1: Was Shohei one of them?
0: Shohei Ohtani was one, and Aaron Judge was the other.
1: Aaron Judge, yeah.
0: George Springer was third. That's how good George Springer was last year. This year...
1: Hold on. I remember before the season started last year, one of your takes of the Blue Jay season was that George Springer was going to get DFA'd.
2: I have no idea what you're talking about. That never happened. Find me proof that that happened. I don't
1: 20 fingers. Find it. You would find it if I said it. I'm asking you to do it for AK, and you're like, no, I don't remember.
2: Dude, if you said it, 20 fingers would be playing it late night in his room.
1: I know.
2: He would be loving that clip.
1: He'd have it queued with one of his fingers now.
2: Oh, for sure. He most certainly will. Yeah. Last year, George Springer third in Major League Baseball in OPS. This year, he's 136th.
1: Yeah.
2: 136. Last year he had 30 plus bombs. He's at 9 home runs this year. Do I expect George Springer to be the third best hitter in baseball again? No. How about 50th, George?
1: Yeah.
2: We'd sign off on that. And if the Blue Jays can get some production from Springer, that is 70% of last year, 60% of last year. You take that every day because Springer has been very, very underwhelming. And that's another guy who, like Shane Bieber, is looking for another contract. He's made a lot of money. Blue Jays have paid him $150 million, and for the most part, it's been a great contract. And the playoff run alone, the home run against Seattle alone, has been worth $150 million for the Toronto Blue Jays. But you got to find a way to get Springer to be a reasonable facsimile of what he was even a couple of years ago, because this year there's been nothing. Any guess as to what number one is? For the Blue Jays needing to make the postseason?
1: Vlad.
2: Yeah, Vlad Jr. So, Toronto does not have 100 home runs on the season combined. And there are just four teams in the AL who have less. Boston, Kansas City, Tampa, and Cleveland. As far as home runs. That's not good. And Vlad Jr. has 6 home runs. 6 home runs. Now, it's not just about the dingers. It's about the slug. Could rip balls through the gap and just hit the ball hard like he did against San Francisco. We did see that from Vlad Jr. But, man, a torrid run for 50, 60 games from Vlad would go a long way.
1: No kidding.
2: Getting Toronto back into the postseason. He is the horse for this baseball team. Everyone saddles up like Secretariat and hope that Vlad Jr. will carry them past the finish line. If he can conjure up some magic of his own, man, it could go a long way for Toronto. I think there would definitely be a domino effect of, to some degree, if Vlad just starts raking, maybe everyone's like, okay, here we go. We could actually do this because Vlad's a guy who can carry us. And he does have home runs in 2 of his last 5 games. Listen, small victories here. And most importantly, I want Vlad to hit 18 home runs exactly so I can win my bet against you. And it would be a glorious moment. Oh, man.
1: Here's the thing, AK. If he gets to that number, okay, then your projection is going to come true because that means Vlad is going to have a better second half here and the Jays will have better offensive production.
2: He needs 12 homers in 66 games to get...
1: That's still horrible.
2: 18.
1: That's still
2: horrible.
1: 12
2: homers in 66 games would be a pace of what? Like,
1: 12 homers in 30 games 30. is the pace that Vladdy should be on.
2: I can't do math. You know that. We don't do math on this show, but that would be
1: It's a homer once every... So if you do 36 games, it's a homer once every 3 games.
2: Yeah, that'd be great. I think you'd love that if you're...
1: Right.
2: Vlad Jr. getting 50 bombs going full Kyle Schwarber, but I think the reality is Vlad's probably a 20-25 home run guy, and this year maybe an 8 home run guy, a 9 home run guy. Man, if he doesn't get the double digits, he should have to give back some money to Rogers.
1: I agree. Half the contract.
2: Just like 5-10 million. Be like, sorry.
1: No. Half the contract.
2: Yeah, like you gotta get to double digits. Yeah. Everyone gets to double digits, especially when you play as much as Vlad does. So that's my list. Just to recap. Number 5, run into some good fortune with the fringe bats. Number 4, need to trade for a starting pitcher. Number 3, the bullpen stays amongst the best in the American League. Number 2, George Springer finds the elixir of youth. And number 1, Vlad Jr. becomes Vlad Jr. once again. Those are the 5 things the Blue Jays need to make the postseason.
1: Let's hope. I'm just seeing this right now, watching SportsCenter highlights. Have you been following the NBA?

0: you know, bloopers of the past. No, this was yesterday. Crazy.
1: That is wild.
0: Two points.
1: That is really, really embarrassing.
0: Well, yeah,
1: I don't know how that's possible, but NBA Summer League continues to thrill. There's no doubt about that. I wonder if Kawhi's still there watching all the Raptors games. He was for a couple of them.
0: I don't know. Well, I can tell you what, man, the Raptors have been looking pretty good in Summer League. And especially their first round pick. Is it,
1: Allen Graves.
0: Allen Graves. He's been looking pretty good. He's averaging
1: Adam Graves' brother is an NBA player. Who knew?
0: Yeah.
1: Shout out to Adam Graves. We'll see you on Monday.
0: He's been, averaging over 20 points a game.
1: I love it. That's great to see. Again, the Raptors, they know how to draft. That's one thing I feel good about. It's the Raptors' ability to draft, and they've done just an amazing job over the years. Dan Tolsman and his team, and of course Bobby Webster as well. They always find those diamonds in the rough. Colin Murray-Boyles, you look at where he went relative to where he probably should have went, probably like 3-4 spots below where he should have went. CMB's going to have a great year. Very excited to see what he's got going on, perhaps next to Kawhi Leonard, but we wait and see how that whole situation plays out. An update on the Open Championship. Plus, we'll let you know how Daniel Brown prepares for Major Championship Golf. It's a rather unconventional approach. That plus Kevin Kilbane in about 25 minutes. 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
3: Now just one problem on the 401. It's the biggest one. The westbound Collectors and Keel collision is still blocking three left lanes, all from a distraction on the eastbound side approaching Keel. That was long gone, but we're also looking at massive delays because of all the problems this morning, eastbound before the 427 and now westbound as you pass Kennedy Road. You could win $3,000 a month with the new Princess Margaret Cancer Foundation. 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

0: Third hour continues Friday morning here on First Off Parole. Nicole Iacovo, Kevin Kilbane in 20 minutes. Can't wait to catch up with our boy Kevin Kilbane. What a legend. Those guys should talk about other sports, not just soccer. Like, get Kilbane, Wildman, and Caldwell talking hockey, too.
1: Hockey game?
0: Like, seriously, that's how good those guys are. I'm going to be so miserable that I won't be able to see them on my TV. What, I'm going to watch Toronto FC games? Maybe.
1: Yeah.
0: I think they played actually yesterday, if I'm not mistaken.
1: They did, 0-0 against Montreal.
0: Yeah, yikes. What a fall from grace for that organization. They were the class of the city at one point, and now they are utterly irrelevant. It's wild how quickly that's turned.
1: You remember when Pelly took the press conference? He's like, well, the TFC's fixed, the Raptors.
0: Jason Hernandez running the show.
1: The Raptors are in good shape. Now we gotta fix the Maple Leafs. Yeah, since then TFC hasn't been doing too well, so. But speaking of Kilbane and the crew, the TSN crew, the World Cup started on June 11th, and it's going to end on Sunday, June 19th.
0: July 19th, yeah.
1: Sorry, July 19th. And remember, right up until the quarterfinals, it was going every day. These guys have been working shifts every day since the start of the World Cup. I can almost imagine too, and it's been an unbelievable World Cup. They've probably had a blast working it, even from their studio in Vancouver, now they're in their studio in Toronto. Covering all the games, the broadcasts have been amazing to watch. Huge credit goes out to TSN for the amazing coverage that they've provided. But I would imagine these guys are really looking forward to Monday, when they can take an extended long vacation after putting in this type of shift.
0: Can you imagine the TSN rap party that will happen for the World Cup and just how blackout the entire crew will get after the work they put in for the last 6 months? I mean, you're absolutely right. It's been incredible to see the amount of work.
1: Full day coverage, man.
0: I know. So more on that with Kilbane. Again, the Spanish against the Argentinians, Sunday 3 p.m. on TSN, CTV, and Crave. So, I don't know if you've been watching this Daniel Brown character at the Open Championship, and I don't know what it is about people who smoke cigarettes, athletes who smoke cigarettes that I really appreciate. It doesn't really make sense. I'm not a smoker. You're not a smoker. But for whatever reason,
1: I feel like a smoker today.
0: Yeah, well, you're outside. You go outside. It does feel like you're smoking darts. But, it's just amazing when in this day and age when you hear an athlete talk about smoking and how often they do it. In this case of Daniel Brown, who's even par, tied for sixth at the Open Championship. Take a listen to this.
2: I believe you're partial to a cigarette when you're out on the fairway.
0: Yes.
2: Given the conditions at the moment, has anybody said anything to you? Are you still allowed to have a smoke while you're out there, or are you at a fire risk?
3: I haven't been told otherwise, but I've been making sure that they're out.
2: when you stop out okay. So you're still managing to have a smoke. Right, okay.
3: Hopefully for the rest of the week. There might be a big drop off by Sunday if I'm not allowed.
4: What do you think you had today?
3: Sorry, Mum. I'm probably on seven or eight around, I would say.
1: Right. Around?
3: Stress levels go up, then the more probably I end up having.
1: Dude, seven or eight around is like a smoke every two holes.
0: Yeah, pretty much.
1: Holy crap.
0: He loves his darts. Listen, if I can get up to Daniel Brown's level of golf, I will start smoking cigarettes as well. Get me to
1: whatever works,
0: in the Open Championship, sign me up. So that's the story with old Danny B. At the top of the leaderboard, Lucas Herbert. No, if he smokes. He's from Australia, so it's possible. He went out in it with a front nine 28 today.
1: Yeah.
0: He's
1: smoking the scoreboard is what he's doing.
0: He definitely is. So he is your leader at the moment. He's at 8 under. Jackson Suber, the first round leader from yesterday, was 1 under through 18. Cameron Young, there he is.
1: Yeah,
0: the world number four is -5, as is Colin Morikawa, the world number seven. So a couple top 10 players doing some work. And how about Patty Reed today? What a performance from Patrick Reed, a front nine 30.
1: Wow.
0: And he's got a couple of birdies on the back as well. He's up to -4, is Patrick Reed. And you remember I had him big bet on Patrick Reed at the Masters. And I'm like, oh, I love Patrick Reed this year at the Masters. And he, I think he was right up there in the first round, and then he kind of fell apart. Patrick Reed wins the Open, and I'm not on him. I'm going to be devastated. Because, I mean, no one really likes Patrick Reed, but I would like to be winning money on him.
1: You'd like to be on him.
0: At the Open Championship. That's exactly right. So a couple guys have yet to tee off, including Bryson DeChambeau, who goes off at 10:04 alongside Scottie Scheffler, Nick Taylor at 10:26 a.m., Siwoo Kim, who's 200 par, at 10:26 as well. So still some star power yet to tee off. Tough day for Rory McIlroy yesterday. And I'm trying to find him on the leaderboard. Ooh, that's a big scroll for Rory.
1: He finished plus two yesterday.
0: Yeah, and your boy Matthew Fitzpatrick didn't really have a very good day either yesterday. No. So a couple of the
1: he's not doing well today either.
0: Rory's minus two through 12, so he's tied for 50th. Looks very likely he will make the cut. Matthew Fitzpatrick.
1: He just doubled the par 312. Yeah. So he's at plus four right now.
0: You could miss the cut, which would be unprecedented.
1: Demoralizing right
0: he's
1: now.
0: He's been so good all year, too, Matthew Fitzpatrick. He's probably the player of the year on the PGA Tour if it was voted on today.
1: And he's going to miss the cut.
0: And he could very well miss the cut. He better get hot very quickly. Coco, I need to tell you, to celebrate the summer of soccer with Dior and unleash your wild side, it is the final weekend of the Sauvage Scent Experience in Maple Leaf Square and Real Sports Bar and Grill. 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
6: We are back to a problem-free drive in the 401 after clearing the crash on the 401 West Collectors at Keele. It was there for quite a while, blocking three left lanes. It is still a slow one, and especially if you're heading toward the Allen, South 404 DVP busy as you pass Finch toward Richmond. Rest of the majors, minor off and on delays. And we have reports of down wires at Spadina, south of Eglinton. 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
0: Kevin Kilbane in 10 minutes. Scott Verplank, longtime PGA Tour stud, as we are on the verge of history in the Open Championship. Lucas Herbert could very well set a major championship record for lowest score ever recorded in a major. He is 9 under today, which would put him at a 61.
1: Crazy.
0: No one's ever shot 61 in a major before. Believe that's the case. Brandon Grace shot 62 at Royal Birkdale in 2017, which was the record until today. And Herbert is at 9 under through 16 holes. So he's got two holes to maybe shoot a 60.
1: Dude, he just 60. Bombed one down the middle of the fairway on the par 517, too.
0: Oh, so. Par 517. That's right. That's a birdie hole all day. Wow. Yeah. Lucas.
1: Like, bombed one down the middle. Yeah.
0: So, more on that with Scotty V. At 9 a.m., Nick Robertson was on overdrive yesterday. Pittsburgh Penguins star Nick Robertson. And I always loved the Crosby stories. And when the Ruck brothers were drafted, Crosby, of course, was calling them, making them feel at home. And let's take a listen to Nick Robertson share his own Sidney Crosby story yesterday on overdrive.
31: Right away, when I got traded to Pittsburgh, he was the first guy to text me right away. So it was pretty nice to hear from him. Obviously, Sidney Crosby, a legend in the game. His leadership, the way he plays, how hard he plays, good two-way game. You know, from my perspective, playing against him, he's just so strong on the puck, so smart and confident. And going forward, I look forward to kind of learning from him about his leadership, how he is as a teammate, the way he carries himself, and I'm going to do everything I can to kind of learn from him and apply that to my game.
0: As you should, Nick.
1: I can tell you what else he's really looking forward to. Scoring a lot of goals as his left winger, because the Pittsburgh Penguins, during the Sidney Crosby tenure, have always had these undersized, you know, wingers that play with Crosby that end up having breakout seasons. Jake Gensel, Connor Sheary, you know, Brian Rust. Like, these guys make a living playing with Sidney Crosby. And, like, it's too bad that Nick Robertson couldn't establish himself as an everyday player here with the Maple Leafs for all the years that he was here. Because, again, like, he was Mr. Scratch and Score, right? You'd scratch him, he'd come in and he'd score. And, you know, for the last three seasons, he's averaged 15 goals a year playing for the Leafs as a third or fourth line winger consistently. Now
0: you think he's going to play with Crosby Robertson?
1: I don't know if he's going to start with Crosby, but he's going to get a chance to play with Crosby.
0: Pittsburgh actually looks pretty decent up front. Again, we'll see what they do with Raquel and Rust and Crosby. I would imagine that's the top line. To start the year, they great trade for Chinnikov, which was really nice.
1: And even if he doesn't, I'm staring at Pittsburgh's third line right now. Ben Kindle, who had an amazing rookie season,
0: 18-year-old,
1: up-and-coming young prospect there. Daily Faceoff has him on a line with Andre Kuzmenko, Ben Kindle, and Nick Robertson as their third line.
0: let me ask you this potential sandwich bet I'm thinking about. Robertson goals over under on Pittsburgh. Where would you set it at?
1: 19.5. I'm taking 20.
0: You want the over?
1: I'm taking 20.
0: Oh, 20 figures, write that down. That's an
1: easy
0: under for Nick Robertson.
1: What?
0: 20 goals. Come on.
1: Anthony Mantha had 30 last year.
0: He did. Anthony Mantha's better than Nick Robertson is.
1: Okay. Sure. We'll see.
0: I like
1: this
0: Nick
1: year
0: Robertson.
1: If he's better.
0: I'm a big fan of Nick. But
1: the guy's got
0: goals,
1: a knack for scoring goals, man.
0: He does. He does.
1: Okay.
0: When you look at goals per game.
1: Sidney Crosby was the first guy that texted him. Like, don't you think this guy's looking at it and say, I see potential in this guy.
0: Sidney Crosby texted Frank Corrado when he joined Pittsburgh.
1: No, like, he didn't.
0: He probably didn't, actually.
1: Didn't.
0: Actually, Aaron, text Frank. You know what? I'll text Frank and ask him if Crosby texted him. I'd be curious.
1: No chance he
0: did. And if the answer is no, I'll be very insulted on behalf of Frank Corrado.
1: No chance.
0: Because we don't
1: look, again,
0: appreciate
1: I just think, you know, there's always been a lot of upside and optimism around the potential for Nick Robertson. It's too bad he couldn't live up to that here in Toronto. And again, 15 goals on average in the last three seasons is a pretty good, you know, stat line for a third or fourth line player.
0: Frank said Crosby did not text him. Damn it. Oh, that's tough. That's tough. I'm actually disappointed there. Okay.
1: Yeah.
0: Sid's not that great of a leader.
1: He
0: didn't even play in the gold medal game.
1: And remember who the GM is there, the guy that drafted this guy, Kyle Dubas. Okay, so clearly he's, and from everything I know, Kyle Dubas has tried to trade for Nick Robertson the last two seasons.
0: Dude, everybody from the Dubas regime in Toronto is there. They have Wes Clark, Pridham. Yeah. Who am I missing? Spezza.
1: Yeah.
0: They're all there. The entire crew is there in Pittsburgh. They're having themselves a time. So Nick Robertson joining the group makes a lot of sense. But I'm still taking the under, 19.5 goals.
1: 19.5. I think he's going to score 20 next year.
0: 20 fingers, put that one on the list for sandwich bets. Tickets to the Princess Margaret Cottage Lottery are moving quickly, but there's still time to make the early bird draw. 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
1: Just quickly. Do you know how many goals Justin Brazel scored last year for the Pittsburgh Penguins?
0: 17.
1: Wow. You nailed that.
0: Is that right? What a guess.
1: Yeah.
0: Oh, I love Justin Brazel. He was good last year.
1: He was good.
0: Had a lot of depth scoring last year.
1: He's a third and fourth line guy in Pittsburgh.
0: And what is 17? Less than 20.
1: Okay, but he didn't play with Crosby is what I'm saying.
0: Robertson's not playing with Crosby either.
1: Okay, we'll see. We'll see.
0: Now I got to cheer against Nick Robertson. That's going to suck. I like Nick. I'm his supporter, but now I got to cheer against him. We'll see how that goes for me. Kevin Kilbane standing by. Scott Verplank with history potentially on the line at the Open Championship in round number two with Lucas Herbert. That's still to come here on First Up.
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2: The 401 East Collector Ramp to Meadowvale, a collision blocking the right lane as we continue to see delays on the rest of the majors with just that one issue there. Do have a collision on Dufferin south of Bloor and a spot of down wires at Spadina south of Eglinton. 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

0: Cup game to go. The game will be incredible. Argentina versus Spain. It's on TSN, CTV, TSN 1050 on Sunday afternoon. I'm Aaron Kurolnik. That's Carlo Colaiacovo. But it's been an incredible run. And I think one thing I will miss the most about the World Cup is not only the unbelievable play on the field, but the TSN broadcast. And our next guest has been a huge part of it. And I'm hopeful, Coco, and I said this earlier this hour, that Kevin Kilbane and Stephen Caldwell and Luke Waldman are willing to do some hockey stuff, some basketball stuff, maybe CFL, because I'm not ready to lose them on my TV. And I've really enjoyed the content. And let's find out if Kevin Kilbane's willing to talk about the Hamilton Ticats every day. I think that'd be a great idea for his career. Let's welcome in former Irish international TSN soccer analyst. It is indeed Kevin Kilbane. Good morning, sir. How you doing?
1: Good morning, Eric. I think there'll be one or two that'll be desperate to get us off the screen. Never mind keep us on there. So that's pretty much how it is.
0: No. I don't see it that way. All right, Kevin. We love Luke Waldman on the show. He's a proud Englishman, a huge supporter of the England football team that, unfortunately for him, lost to Argentina. Yeah. Can you take us through the experience watching that game with Luke and just how heartbroken he was by the end of it?
1: Right. Well, the thing is with Luke, right? Luke is he'll be the sort of guy that will always get up and down from his chair throughout games. He'll go on. He has a cup of tea. He's very stereotypical Englishman in how he goes about things. Very, very straight laced. If you say anything that's out of sync or off key for Luke, he will pull you up on it. So that's the way that Luke is. But during England games, Luke does not leave his seat the whole day. He stays at the desk the whole game, sits there. He pretends he's working, but he's just glued to the screen in his own world. He's texting his sons, his wife texting him throughout the game, and his son invariably, when England score, his phone rings all the time, FaceTime, one of his sons, and it's, yeah, get in there, son. So this is how Luke watches the England game. All the way through, very, very nervy, very, very nervous throughout the game, and I just laugh at him from afar while trying to look at the game going on in front of me. Yeah,
0: like, but you guys were happy. You and Caldwell were happy England lost, right?
1: No, I'm never. I always try and stay very neutral. never try to be too anti-English in any way, okay. as I'm sure it comes across clear. In the broadcast, I've been told by many people on social media over the last 3 weeks or so that my anti-English bias has got to go to the side when I'm doing broadcasts on TSN. So it's totally unprofessional if I start to talk about England in any other way apart from being very positive towards them. You know,
0: I'm sure. Yeah,
2: I'm actually disappointed in you guys. Like, why wasn't there like a fist pump when Argentina scored against England just to be like, yeah, of course,
0: take that, Wildman.
1: All I can say it's a good job there was a camera not in, or that didn't film us in studio through the whole of that game, because I think I was on Caldwell's back when the second goal went in, when Toro Martinez, the two of us were running around,
0: I'm sure,
1: donkey riding or something around studio, you know.
0: That's incredible.
2: Wildman just wants to face you guys.
0: That's the beauty.
1: Wildman's still at the desk with his head in his hands, almost in tears, you know.
0: Kevin Kilbane's our guest, TSN soccer analyst. We'll get to Argentina, Spain momentarily. If you were in charge of the English Football Federation and you had the wherewithal to make a call on Thomas Tuchel, would you bring him back, Kevin, or would you sack him, as many are calling for?
1: Many are calling for. I would probably say you've got to stick with him. He's only had one campaign through the job, and I think what England have done in getting to a semi-final, I actually think throughout the tournament they've probably overachieved. If I'm being truthful, very neutrally, and this is trying to be deadly serious on England, but I think they overachieved. I didn't think they played particularly well throughout the tournament. I didn't think they really got to the level that maybe one or two players are at, because England have got a team that's capable of beating anybody in the world. I think we all know that, but they didn't do that. And Tuchel was brought in to try to get them over the hill in the final moments. A lot of criticism over Gareth Southgate that got them to a World Cup semi-final, got them to two Euro finals, which England haven't been at that level for a very, very long time. So you'd have to say Gareth Southgate maybe overachieved as well. But I think he does deserve another goal to say where, or just to give him the opportunity to see where England can actually get under him. Another campaign to see. Now, I may be totally off on this, totally wrong to say this, because is anything going to change in 2 years' time when it comes to the Euros? Because it will be a home Euros. England will be playing all the games in London at Wembley. And it will be like it was in 21, where England more or less had a home Euro in 21. So, the way I look at it is, I think he probably deserves another goal. Maybe I'm wishing he gets another goal, that he'll fail again on a mass scale. Maybe there's part of me that's thinking that. But I do feel as though genuinely he deserves another chance to see where he can take this team with another campaign under him.
2: I always enjoy your soccer expertise, and there's a lot of people that are very critical of Tuchel and the strategy or the tactics that he ultimately fell to in that game with 25 minutes where he went all defense. Where do you stand on that?
1: I think initially when it came back to us, and again, you're trying to analyze your game with total neutrality, with the way that Stephen and I would invariably always try to do, in fairness. we generally couldn't believe what Tuchel had done, because England had played away. It wasn't a great game in terms of technical. It was a great game for the actual spectacle, for what was happening. It was a very, like, excuse the pun, it was a messy sort of game. There was a lot of play being broken up. There was a lot of fouls committed, predominantly by Argentina, it has to be said, because that's the game that they play. But when England get in front in the game, Argentina had to go forward. There was only one way Argentina could play from that moment. And so England have decided, well, we'll bring an extra defender on to try and combat that. Where what they needed at that moment was not even an extra attacker, but they definitely needed an extra midfield player that was going to bring them stability in the midfield, that was going to allow them to get out. They probably needed one ball carrier, which, if they take Anthony Gordon off, which he did, the left winger, who's a ball carrier for England, they needed somebody else to come on and take that role. But they didn't have anybody that could take them up the pitch. They didn't have any ball carriers. Jude Bellingham, I suppose, you could say he's a ball carrier, but he just sat back in deep at the time as well. He didn't really put any pressure on Argentina, didn't really get a chance to receive the ball. So with England lining up essentially with six at the back, bringing the two defenders on, it just made them sit deeper and deeper. It puts pressure on the goalkeeper. It puts pressure on them from the defensive unit. And ultimately, they buckled in the end, because they've got one of the greatest of all time in Lionel Messi that's going to be able to pick apart that type of system.
3: Our guest is Kevin Kilbin, former Irish international, TSN soccer analyst. It's Spain. It's Argentina. It's on Sunday. It's on TSN. The coverage begins at 2 o'clock on TSN CTV and TSN 1050. And, Kevin, we're also fired up for this match. Argentina looking to go back-to-back World Cup champions, first time since Brazil in the late 50s, early 60s. Who do you favor in this one? I mean, Spain is the betting favorite. Do you see it the same
2: way? Why are they that big of a betting favorite? Are we missing something here?
1: Yeah, I mean, I don't think they should be a big favorite. I think it'll be more of maybe a 55-45 game, 60-40 perhaps. You could make that argument. And the reason why that is, it's because of maybe the way that they dismantled France, who were the best team in the tournament up until the semi-finals. So that's what you'll judge it on. But Spain have been doing this for, you know, year after year, even going back 15 years in what they did when they won the World Cup in 2010. Yes, the standard dropped maybe over the last 6 or 7 years, but they brought it back to win the last Euros, the way they won the last Euros, and they beat England, of course, in the final in Euro 2024. So good in every department. You could maybe put question marks over the goalkeeper, maybe one or two areas, but they're so strong out. And it's the way that they play, the way that they control the game. It's so hard to get at them as a back four or a defensive unit. It's so hard to get at the goalkeeper. So this is the problem that Argentina will have. But Argentina win games anyway. Argentina can play the beautiful football. They can play the scrappy game. They can play a game if it's going to be a bit of a fight. If we need to foul, you will win a game that way. So that's the way that they will play against Spain. They will try and disrupt. They will try and put Spain off the game. So if you'd have said to me maybe a week ago or maybe a few days ago after they beat France, I'd have said absolutely Spain, no doubt about it, Spain will go on and win it for the way they beat France. But the way in which Argentina beat England suggests to me that this side have got way more than just Lionel Messi. They've got other ways to win a game. And man for man, Spain are better, as England were. England, man for man, are better than Argentina. But they have a team unit, and it's all about the team that's playing for one complete way, and it's to play for Lionel Messi. And that's the way they go about things. So that purpose that they've got for Lionel Messi suggests to me that this will be a lot tighter than many suggest.
3: Cannot wait for it. 3 p.m. Sunday, can't come soon enough. I'm sure you're going to be very disappointed not to work every single day for 2 months, Kevin. So some well-deserved time off is coming for you and the entire crew. Amazing job so far in the tournament, and finish it off strong on Sunday, all right?
1: Brilliant. Thanks very much. Cheers, guys. Thanks for having me.
3: Thank you. It's our pleasure. That's Kevin Kilbane, the legend, the Irish football legend, TSN soccer analyst. And I love those guys. Park the Bus, I was watching all year long, where it was Wildman, Kilbane, and Caldwell. They have such a great rapport. They chirp each other so well. Again, Caldwell is Scottish, Kilbane is Irish, and Wildman is English.
2: And
3: they
2: hilarious.
3: They have such a good rapport. I love them. Yeah. They're so funny. Again, I don't know. I don't have any clue what they're talking about during, like, the Premier League season. They're talking about Arsenal's team and, oh, this guy. I'm like, I don't know, but I just love hearing them talk. I will be so sad that we're not going to see them on our TV every day. But,
2: yeah.
3: I don't know. Did they do Toronto FC stuff? That trio? I don't know. If they do,
2: maybe I'll
3: become a supporter. I've never been to a TFC game.
2: What?
3: Never been to a TFC game, no.
2: I was at my first one last year, and it was a 0-0 game.
3: Yeah. I couldn't even name a single player on TFC, to be perfectly honest, but whatever.
2: Well, that's why we got a rod and 20 fingers to help us with that.
3: That's why. Yeah. 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With thousands of customizable products, we help businesses get noticed and grow. Print your possible. So Scopper Plank is standing by. What's going on with our boy Lucas Herbert right now? You told me he was in a bunker.
4: So he ended up parring that hole. He made a great shot to give himself a good birdie look. He missed the birdie, so he's going into 18 with a chance to par or better to set the record. Lowest score, yeah. 61.
3: Unbelievable. Lucas Herbert and Brandon Grace.
4: Yeah. As you said, lowest score was 62, right?
3: 62, Brandon Grace in 2017 at Royal Birkdale, yeah. When Jordan Spieth
4: won. Par better, and he shoots course record.
3: 18's a hard hole, a very hard hole. Rory made an incredible birdie there yesterday. We'll see if Lucas Herbert can do the same. 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Scott Verplank. And some of our conversation with Jensen Lewis from earlier this morning. That's still to come here in the final hour of the week.
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6: The 401 East Collector Ramp to Meadowvale, we have a collision block in the right lane. It continues to be busy on the 401, but now we have a collision on the 400 northbound past Finch. The right lane is blocked, so if you're heading toward the cottage this early in the morning, this will slow you down. Spadina, south of Eglinton, spotted down wires, and Dufferin, south of Bloor, still dealing with a collision. 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
1: Jay first, you're last.

0: while we raise the roof with our hands? What a tune.
1: Yeah, we got it all going on here on this Friday morning. The sun is shining. The smoke is dissipating.
0: Yep.
1: And the Open Championship is ongoing.
0: And we the Jays are back in action.
1: Yeah, great. Awesome. But this Lucas Herbert story is something special, man. I mean, he is 9 under par through 17 on the precipice of history in major championship golf, which has been going on for a long time, dude.
0: Yeah.
1: No one's ever shot 61, but Lucas Herbert could with a par, right? A par.
0: Par or better. Yeah.
1: Par or better. Maybe 60. Who knows? Maybe
0: well,
1: he holds out.
0: He did spray it on the tee shot, so he is in the long stuff on the right beside the grandstand. So he needs a nice recovery here to get himself back into play.
1: Well, let's welcome in a man who competed in the Open Championship 13 times. A true stud in the world of golf. The host of the Scott Verplank Show. We love this guy. And then we're thrilled to welcome him back to First Up. It is Scott Verplank. What's up, Scott?
2: I'm sitting here watching, just like you are, watching to see if there's going to be history made today. I wonder how many people had him on their betting slip to shoot 61 or 60.
1: How about make the cut, Scott?
0: How about to even be in contention?
1: Yeah, exactly. What is your career low? You ever shoot in the 50s, Scott, at some point?
2: No, 61 was the lowest. 11 under is the lowest I ever shot, which is pretty low.
1: But, yeah, that's pretty good.
2: But I kind of choked. I made a bogey coming in.
0: Oh, wow, so you made a bogey coming in of 11 under, and you could have shot 12 under?
2: I went that choke because I got pretty far in the par.
1: Yeah, not bad. You could empathize with what Lucas Herbert is dealing with. He knows the history that is at stake here. Again, Brandon Grace at this very golf course in 2017 shot 62, and no one has done it since. I mean, what type of things are coursing through Lucas Herbert's body at this point in time?
2: Well, you know, I just was watching the highlights, and I mean, he's just striping it, making putts, everything, and then the last. He hit a really wild second shot on 17. That's when the pressure kind of, I think that's when he stood out there waiting for the green to clear. That's probably when the wrong thoughts got in his head about, oh man, I just need to knock this up there close and I can shoot 59 or whatever. And that's when you kind of start getting stuck. So, you know, he hit a wild drive on 18, actually got a great break up against that little, spectator fence and got the drop, but then apparently he must have mishit his second there because he's about 20 yards short of the green. So he's got a little work to do to make par here.
0: Yeah, I just watched his shot. He's got a pretty good look at the pin. He can putt it up there and two putt par.
1: Wow.
0: And break the record.
2: Sounds easy.
1: So, Scott, I'm really curious to know your take on Bryson DeChambeau and the back and forth with Nick Faldo, who said Bryson is devoid of a strategy, and then Bryson goes out as a great opening round, and then his commentary afterwards uses the word strategic or strategy three separate times in like 10 seconds, clearly a shot at Faldo. What do you make of this controversy here with Bryson, and do you think he could keep it up? He tees off in about an hour.
2: Well, he certainly can keep it up. I mean, obviously the guy's won two U.S. Opens. You know, he's a great player. Now, you know, the way he goes after it aggressively on almost every swing doesn't always work at a British Open, but, you know, it's kind of – this golf course is playing – so hard and fast that, you know, distance is not the big advantage this week that it generally is week in, week out, because the ball rolls so far that, you know, I think that for him, the hard part for him is having to dial it back down, you know, because he's so used to playing kind of go for broke, you know, pump and driver out there 380 yards when everybody else can only hit it 300. But hey, the guy's a world-class player, so if his mind's right, which I kind of think it is now, I think he's finally found a little place where maybe his world is a little more calm off the golf course. this year because he hasn't performed as well. But it'll be worth watching, I can tell you that.
0: What do you notice in Rory McIlroy's game right now that has seen him struggle a little bit early on here?
2: Well, you know, there's always a lot of, you know, there's always a lot of extra pressure on Rory at an Open Championship because he is the standard bearer for European and a lot of the world golf. You know, him and Scottie Scheffler are pretty much better than everybody else. So, I don't know, he's just a little off, but if the conditions stay like this, it wouldn't shock me if tomorrow Rory, you know, I don't know how he's going to finish today. I think he's even for the tournament, but he could do the same thing. He could go out and shoot 9-under and get right back in the middle of it. You just never know.
1: Scott Verplank, our guest, a longtime professional golfer. You've seen it all, Scott, over your career. Where does the Open Championship rank for you among the four majors? You've competed in all of them many, many times. Where is the U.S. Open ranking on your list?
2: Well,
1: the Open Championship, excuse me.
2: Yeah, well, just because of just the aura and all that, it's so hard not to put Augusta first. I mean, you know, just if you're a Masters champion, you know, you are in an elite group. And like your fellow countryman, Mike Weir, you know, I mean, the guy gets to show up at Augusta National every year with his green jacket. And, you know, that's just an elite group. But I would the second most fun tournament to play in is this one. The Open Championship. Now, you know, the Open Championship and the U.S. Open, being from the United States, the U.S. Open is a huge, huge, huge deal. But the British Open is really fun to play in, I think, just because I love, and I think most guys really appreciate this style of golf. Goes back to the roots of the game, you know, kind of negate some of the modern technology and distance stuff, and it's more about, as Faldo said, it's more about strategy and controlling your ball flight and kind of some of the things that made golf the great game that it is. So really great to go over there. Only for a week, though. You wouldn't want to go over there for 3 or 4 weeks in a row. It'd be hard to eat very good.
1: Yeah, that's true. A lot of potatoes. That's what you'd be having.
2: You know, it was funny. We always tried to find an Italian restaurant and just have pizza or spaghetti and, you know, a couple of Moretti's or Peronis or whatever they were serving.
1: Oh, yeah.
0: Can't go wrong with that.
2: Well, that's what you live on. And if you found two good Italian restaurants, you were like, man, we're on fire.
0: Yeah. Well, just an update. Herbert putted from his spot into the fairway, and he's got about a four-footer.
1: Wow.
0: To come to for a par to to set the record. So we'll see.
1: Dude, go.
0: We'll see
1: go
0: what type of jitters he's got with
1: go
0: his.
1: Go pull Dan Hicks here. Give us the commentary. We're standing over the pot. That's what we need from you, Coco. Let's hear it.
2: Man.
0: He's not ready to putt yet, so.
1: Okay.
2: No, right, now he's up next. Right. And hey, look, so now this guy, who was that? It was just putting. Oh, Schapper. So he putted it on his line. Now he's got to move his mark. Yeah, hey, Lucas is just going to have all his guys, this is when you go back to like when you're a kid and you're sitting there making four-footers on a putting green and you're just trying to get back into that mind frame, block everything else out. Doesn't matter where you are or what it's for. He's made 10,000, you know, 100,000 of these in his life in practice, so just trying to get his mind right where he is when he's just hitting the normal practice putt. Pretty much a straight-in four-footer.
1: Let's hope he rolls that in. Scott, awesome to have you on the show. We really appreciate your time. Enjoy the rest of the Open Championship, and hopefully we can catch up with you again soon.
2: All right, guys. Thanks for having me on.
1: That's our pleasure.
0: See you, Scotty.
1: That's the legend, Scott Verplank. 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Has he not stepped up to roll
0: in? He's setting up right now.
1: All right, let's go. Give us the full golf experience here. Pretend you are doing
0: what do they call that practice sort of approach where you step in front of the ball to step in to put your feet
1: aim
0: on
1: point. Aim point.
0: What's it called?
1: Aim point.
0: Aim point, yeah. So he just did that. He's approaching the ball. He's got a four-footer. This is for history, folks. Putter goes back, goes forward, and he missed it!
1: Oh,
0: no! My God! He missed it!
1: No!
0: What an idiot!
1: Pigeon.
0: Oh, how did you miss that? A straight putt!
1: That reminded me of your putt at the National.
0: Yeah.
1: You had the member guest on the line. And you
0: rolled it in, Lucas Herbert. And I told you about that putt. My hands were shaking. My heart was racing.
1: Same with Lucas.
0: This idiot. First bogey of the day.
1: Oh, my God.
0: First bogey of the day. He had a four-footer to make history at the majors in golf. And he blew it.
1: Oh, dude, Colin Morikawa's making bogeys, too, back-to-back on 15 and 16.
0: I wish we were still on the line with Scott when that happened.
1: Yeah, Scott's disgusted.
0: I can't believe he missed that.
1: 62. He tied the major championship record for low score. So shout-out to Lucas Herbert. Amazing performance. He's two up on Jackson Suber. The dart-smoking Daniel Brown is five under par. Wallace, Young, Cauley, Molinari, and Sungjae Im are four under. And then Colin and Lowry and Sammy Burns having a big day today. He's six under par today is Sam Burns.
0: Wow.
1: And he has not really performed well at the Open Championship historically, but he's had a great year as Sam Burns. Patrick Reed is five under. We have DeChambeau tees off just after 10. And Nick Taylor will tee off at 10:26. Scheffler also at 10:04 alongside Bryson. So, a lot of golf still to be played. We'll see if anyone else can get as low as Lucas Herbert. And I think part of the reason people thought the scores were going to be really low this week is because of just how dry the golf course is.
0: You're hitting
1: four irons that are going 280 yards. Just rolling. So driver isn't even that important. You'll still have wedges into a lot of the par fours by hitting iron off the tee. So, shout out to Lucas Herbert. We'll always remember where we were when Lucas Herbert made bogey on 18.
0: Yeah, failed to make history, though.
1: To fail to make history. Very unfortunate.
0: How did he miss that? Oh, my goodness.
1: I thought for sure we were going to be yelling, dang!
0: Yeah. Dang! Bang!
1: Sadly not the case. We'll hear from Jensen Lewis in about 15 minutes as we roll on here in hour four.
3: Time now for TSN 1050 Time Saver Traffic. Northbound on the 400 past Finch, a collision blocking the right lane. A delays from the 401 along the 401, the eastbound collector off ramp to Medeville Road. A collision blocking the right lane, a delaying exit there. And southbound on the 427 at the 401, a stalled vehicle blocking the right lane. The 427 southbound slows approaching the 401. Southbound on the 404, it slows south of Finch down to Don Mills again approaching the Gardner. Eastbound on the Gardner delays Park Lawn through Jameson. Keep people and pets safe. Always keep your dog on a leash in public. 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A message from the City of Toronto. 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
19: 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Alien here. 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And...

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5: You ain't first, you're last.

0: hear from Jensen Lewis in 10 minutes. And the Jays will begin their second half schedule tonight with the White Sox in town. Chicago's 5 games over .500. Remember last year we had this bet where, like, would Chicago win 20 games?
1: No, that was the Rockies.
0: Yes. Yeah. I mean, the Rockies and the White Sox.
1: But the White Sox were just as bad. Yeah.
0: And somehow they turned it around really quickly. My guy Munetaka Murakami coming to town. Fresh off his home run derby disappointment.
2: Yeah.
0: Cost
2: it's a struggle for him there.
0: Yeah, he didn't bring the heat, but.
1: I haven't talked to you since the home run derby. What were your thoughts on, like, did you know anything about Jordan Walker before he stole the show?
0: I did not watch the home run derby.
1: Oh, okay.
0: I mean, come on.
1: You saw highlights.
0: I saw the highlights.
1: Come on.
0: I mean, my thoughts, like,
1: like, the fact that he came back on the last swing and hit 6 straight home runs. That's
0: that was
1: pretty
0: cool.
1: Remarkable.
0: I was actually happy for him because he doesn't make any money relative to other guys.
1: He won more money than he actually makes in the season,
0: which is crazy. He's like, okay, I'll take the rest of the year off. Yeah. Jordan Walker, I'm just going to chill for the rest of the time. So kudos to him. We're still waiting for the Kawhi stuff. Shyam Charania was on ESPN yesterday with the latest on where things stand between Kawhi, the Raptors, the Clippers. Here's what he had to say.
3: Go to do the trade call, and the league says, hold on, hold on, hold on. Can't go through with this until basically the investigation is complete, because if you do, the Raptors would assume all the risk of any potential discipline that comes from this. That's not saying that Kawhi Leonard will be disciplined, but that's basically a pre-warning that if you do go through with it, and if
4: I don't
3: in
4: like
3: a month or 2 months from now, Kawhi Leonard is given a 30-game suspension or is voided of his contract or anything, the Raptors are going to have to deal with the consequences. Well, listen, the Raptors are obviously like, well, listen, if that's the case, we're not really comfortable moving forward with this. So the deal gets paused. And now Adam Silver made some comments that, you know, they're hoping to have some kind of a resolution this summer. And my understanding is we're still weeks out from on a resolution.
0: Weeks out? Dear God. Hurry up. What are these investigators doing anyways, would be my question. 10 months isn't enough? Figure it out already.
1: You
0: my
1: know what?
0: God.
1: What caught my ear in what Shams was saying is that he said the league stepped in and informed the Raptors about this. But when Adam Silver spoke a couple days ago, he said this isn't the league that is putting a pause on this. It's the Raptors and the Clippers. So what are we supposed to believe?
0: Well, no, the league informed the Raptors, who decided to put a pause on it based on what the league told Toronto. Toronto's okay. Like, okay, hold on, we're not going to consummate this trade.
1: Because they were going to be the ones
0: potentially
1: taking the penalties.
0: I wonder if Kawhi's contract is voided. And again, I guess that could happen. That would be a pretty stiff financial penalty for Kawhi. You're talking
1: not
0: about.
1: Not really.
0: What do you mean not really? That'd be at least a $35 million hit this season.
1: It would be, but he'd be getting it right away. Somebody
0: be
1: would
0: getting
1: be
0: what?
1: Signing him. A contract.
0: Yeah, like a mid-level exception contract. No one has any money. People have already spent all their cash.
1: Well, okay.
0: It'd be a huge financial hit for Kawhi if that contract was voided, but.
1: Okay, but here's the thing. If his contract does get voided and they acquire him as a free asset versus a tradable

0: valuable asset. The Raptors still have to move Ingram and Dick, do they not?
1: Yes,
0: they'll free up the money to sign him.
1: Oh, no, absolutely. But Kawhi wouldn't be eligible to sign that type of contract for this season.
0: Okay, gotcha.
1: But again, he could sign the contract extension, but I don't know how ultimately this works out. Also, if the contract is voided, is he really coming to Toronto? Really?
0: Well, he did say that the two places he wanted to be was the Clippers and the Raptors, so how does that change?
1: I wonder if he just goes back to L.A. if the contract's voided. Like, I don't know. I'd be curious.
0: Well, like, I don't think he would because his whole position on this was that he wanted a contract extension. The Clippers weren't going to give him that.
1: No, I know. That's true. But, maybe...
0: I mean, the guy's going to Raptors Summer League games. If he doesn't end up with the Raptors somehow, it'd be kind of comical.
1: I wonder if LeBron and Kawhi want to link up somewhere. We're still waiting for LeBron as well.
0: By the way, I'm glad you brought up LeBron. How about the position that Silver took yesterday, basically saying, hey, LeBron, we need you to make your decision because our whole schedule planning is revolved around you and how we plan Christmas Day games and how we plan these other, you know, big primetime games, because I guess the league is wanting to put LeBron and his new team on a lot of primetime games.
1: Of course. How could you not? He's still one of the biggest.
0: It's a smart way to do business, of course. That's how you keep your rights holders happy. LeBron's like, no, you know what? I'm just going to take my time. I don't care about your schedule.
1: Yeah, which is totally fair. It's his decision, but I have a feeling by the time we come together on Monday at Smile Zone Foundation Tournament at Lionhead.
0: You think you'll have made up this decision?
1: I think, yes. And I'm hopeful it's Cleveland because that's what I bet. Please, LeBron, make it happen. Jensen Lewis on the other side. This is First Stop.
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3: Delays continue on the northbound 400 past Finch. A collision in the right lane. It's backed up from the 401. Along the 401 eastbound, the collector off-ramp to Meadowvale Road. A collision blocking the right lane, delaying exit there. East 401 delays approaching the 427 to Dufferin. Westbound Slow Victoria Park to Bayview. And again, from Dufferin to Dixon Road. Eastbound on the Gardner, slow through Jameson in town. Dufferin at south of Bloor reports of a collision. Another at Weston Road in Albion. Over 1,000 exotic birds and animals. 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
19: Hey, it's James Duffy here with Peter Sawyer from McAlpine Lincoln in Aurora. Pete, I just want to tell you, I really love being your spokesperson here for McAlpine Lincoln.
5: 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I'm looking for a heavier hitter.
19: Not O-Dog again.
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4: 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Come see Pete and his team at McAlpine, Lincoln, and Aurora.
6: 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I got pulled for Ernie Clement? I'm not even mad.
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1: All right, FanDuel Best Bets coming up in about 20 minutes. Earlier this morning, we caught up with Jetson Lewis, former Big Leaguer MLB Network radio analyst. Talked about the Jays who begin their second half slate tonight with the White Sox in town, Spencer Miles on the hill for Toronto. And I asked Jetson his level of confidence that the Blue Jays can turn it around and make the playoffs.
32: Yeah, it's an uphill battle, and I think that we're not far off, you know, kind of illuminating what the real problem is. And, you know, that is getting the power surge from Vladimir Guerrero Jr. There's no question he has to reprise his role of what he performed at last year, especially into the end of the season, and not only the regular season, but into the postseason. So that's priority one. I think priority number two is you better win two of these three series, and particularly against a really upstart Chicago White Sox team starting tonight, and then at least a split against the Rays beginning on Monday in that four-game series before you head to Fenway Park. So it's pedal to the metal, you know, right from day one here. And I think, is it possible? Yes. The American League is the gift that keeps on giving this year, with so many teams that are under 500 that have underperformed. So, you know, a hot start in the next 7 to 10, even 14 days, that will certainly give a boost to the morale of the club, no question.
0: So coming out of the All-Star break, I mean, the Blue Jays right now, where they're at, it's obviously, you know, a disappointing season considering where they were at last year. When you looked at the Blue Jays before the season started, I mean, there was a lot of people that had high expectations for this team. Game 7 of the World Series, they lose, they bring back a good chunk of their roster. But like, where is your level of surprise with where the Blue Jays are at right now, you know, basically not in a playoff spot?
32: Yeah, I think honestly, offensively is a little bit more understandable without Bo Bichette, just because I think we and perhaps we had talked early in the year, guys, about, you know, what's life without Bo Bichette going to look like? What would lineup construction for Don Schneider look like? And, you know, when you kind of take the Batman and Robin out of it in the middle of the lineup, it allows, you know, pitching staffs to be able to figure out who they want to bypass and force other guys in the lineup to beat you. You really couldn't do that when you had Bo and Vladdy back to back, and that presented a lot of problems. The other part too is, you know, losing Alejandro Kirk as long as you did, I mean, that's a severe gap to have to overcome. And it's not just offensively what he did through last year and what he meant in the middle of the lineup, but handling the staff. And I gave the staff a lot of credit for trying to have some continuity there. So yeah, I'm not as shocked just knowing that you lose one of the big offensive bats and, you know, one of the personalities of this club that made it tick last year. But I would say also too that I didn't have on my bingo card, guys, when you look at the American League as a whole, and, you know, there's only four teams over 500. I mean, that is just wild to say out loud. So all that being said, kind of roundaboutly get back to, okay, you know, there's a reason why we play two halves. We had this similar conversation last year, guys, where it was a bit middling for this J club all the way around in the first half, and then they caught fire, and we didn't even think about the first half after that. So is it possible? Yes. You know, we got the trade deadline in under 3 weeks. You know, what will Mark Shapiro, Ross Atkins, what's the idea of what they need? Everyone's going to be shopping for offense. Everyone's going to be shopping, you know, for starting pitching and some back-end leverage relievers. So, you know, they can acquit themselves quite well with a quick start here and make life a lot easier on this front office to try and go for it.
1: You could make a case for a number of different things that Toronto needs to do ahead of the deadline. Again, this could all be for naught. If the Jays lose about six of the next seven games, for instance, then it doesn't matter. They're going to sell. But you know, let's say they're 500 over the next couple weeks, gents, and they head into the trade deadline, a couple games out of a playoff spot. What do you think the Jays need to do at the deadline to improve the roster? Number one priority.
32: It's probably depending on what they feel internally about their starting pitching. I would say that they think they're okay there with Cease and Gausman. Obviously, this is a big, big start to the second half for Shane Bieber. His two starts here at home are going to go a long way into, you know, are they in the Freddie Peralta market, you know, where a lot of other teams will be, you know, do you even look at, you know, old Robbie Ray, old friend of the North.
1: Ooh,
32: there,
1: and what he... Tight pants, you know, coming back. I love
0: it on pants. All right.
32: I mean, the super grunts, the super tight pants, we're here for it. And, you know, again, for a rotation, and I don't think they really care that it's all right-handed at this point. But you're again looking for depth. You're looking for experience, guys that have been there and done that. You know, Patrick Corbin now kind of sliding as a swingman. I think they would rather look at, you know, an expiring contract there for Robbie Ray that would make sense. So again, now that is if they feel internally that they're going to be a bit short from a rotation depth standpoint, because you still have to guard against the guys that are there. A lot of workload there for Cease and Gausman already. So again, that would be a luxury item. I think a corner outfielder, you know, obviously with Lucas coming back and swinging it a little bit better here heading to the break, that's a great sign. I don't think you're going anywhere there. But, you know, boy, it's a good problem to have. Jonathan Clase, you know, is scorching hot heading into the break. But that would have been the spot a couple of weeks ago if we had talked. Said, you know, that could be a great way to lengthen the lineup a bit. I don't think Barsh is going anywhere. You know, Akimoto's fine at third. George, you hope, is going to find a little lightning here to get started. So a bat, I think, is priority one. And I don't know if it means, you know, looking at, you know, left, right, doesn't really matter in my mind, but if you could find an everyday left fielder, if you're not convinced that Class A can handle it day in and day out, then that would be a great way to kind of solidify the middle of the lineup.
1: And talking about Robbie Ray, I had no idea. Listen, Jensen, I will be completely honest. I don't watch a lot of San Francisco Giants baseball. We do morning radio, as do you, so you're well aware. Those are late games. But, yeah, Robbie Ray has been awesome. Awesome. And maybe he's not quite 2021 Cy Young form like he was with the Jays, but you had him in. Yeah, that would be an expensive proposition. Like, if you had to pick between Robbie Ray and Kevin Gausman as a team, if you had to trade for one of these guys, you'd take Ray over Gausman right now, no?
32: Well, I'll tell you, you know, Mike Farron and I on MLB Network Radio yesterday, he brought up Gausman. If the Jays happen to, you know, really falter out of the second half start, that remember, that's a contract, too, that a lot of teams will look at and say, well, this could be very, very attractive because it is an expiring contract and the way that he's pitched this year. So it would not shock me, guys, that that's a name that hasn't really surfaced because for good reason. I think, you know, just being a couple of games out of the wild card spot, you won't have that conversation until we get to the end of July. But I would not be shocked if front offices are doing their due diligence right now with Toronto about, okay, if it doesn't go your way and we've got to kind of cover every base here, you know, what is the market value for Kevin Gausman, who would immediately change the front end of a contending rotation, as you guys know. So glass half empty. If it doesn't go well, you are certainly going to get a nice package should Kevin Gausman be dealt.
0: Yeah, you talked about how important it is for the Jays to come out of this break and you know, start winning baseball games. And you talked about a series next week against the Boston Red Sox. And the Boston Red Sox, what a story this team is. I mean, considering, you know, they did the manager change, or the management change. There's a lot of turmoil around that team, and now they're the hottest team in baseball, and they're talking about playoffs in Boston right now. What happened in Boston?
32: Yeah, to be fair, this has probably been as big a roller coaster ride as any team. And if you go back to really the middle, I think, of June and start to look offensively, because that was really an issue for them, right? They were kind of middle of the pack from June 15th on. You go from the start of July to where we are, okay, the quick sprint to the finish. They're now a top nine offense in baseball. But more importantly, guys, that rotation, that bullpen, they are the number one staff as far as pitching wins above replacement since July 1st. And I think that was where Craig Breslow and this front office kind of looked at it on paper when they acquired Sonny Gray, when they got Wilson Contreras, was we're going to be able to pitch it pretty well. Back in the bullpen with Whitlock and Aroldis Chapman, you know, Chapman continues to be just a revelation doing it at his age and at the effectiveness that he is. And if you were to tell me that they would now be, what, half game out of a playoff spot and we still don't have Garrett Crochet back, I mean, that's like a blockbuster deadline deal when you get him back at the top of that rotation. Like they, and also, you know, unfortunate that Ranger Suarez had the strained groin, but you guys kind of see where I'm going here is if they were to make this run now without two of their big guns, imagine what this looks like, and they're keeping their fingers crossed that Connelly Early is going to be okay with the elbow issue there, and we hope that he is because he's been a really nice young player to watch on the mound. They have the pitching, guys. I mean, they absolutely have the horses to run down a playoff spot here. I don't think it's delusions of grandeur in the American League East, but they certainly are in prime position, and their longest homestand of the year. I mean, they're essentially starting a playoff series today, guys, the day-night double dip. Against Tampa Bay, you know, you got to play four games in 3 days, and hopefully the smoke holds off from the wildfire so they can do that. But, I mean, yeah, Baltimore should be able to handle that series, and then the Blue Jays next week. So going to be a lot of fun, and it's a team that you don't want to play right now with how hot they are.
1: One more thing before we let you go, Jensen. The Mets, this according to John Heyman and Chelsea Janes from SNY in New York, will listen to offers on all players except Juan Soto and its young stars. And you're talking about Nolan McLean and A.J. Ewing, other guys like that, Christian Scott. But as far as two names that I am really intrigued by, and there's a lot of money attached to them, Lindor and Bichette. What do you think the futures could be for those two players leading into August the 3rd?
32: Yeah, I believe that John Heyman had said also the contractual structure for Bo Bichette is that the majority of the salary this year had been paid via a signing bonus. And so the acquiring team, you know, could be in a really advantageous position where the player has the opt-out after this year. So essentially, I believe if he does get traded, he does have a full no-trade clause. So that's the other hurdle you're going to have to go over here. But I wouldn't be shocked if there's conversations in Bobuchet's camp of like, well, this stunk this year, man.
0: Yeah, it's let's get like out of here.
32: it's not like he's going to have a shortage of suitors in a free agency market. But it also is nice when you've got, hey, if you opt back in, if you don't opt out, then, you know, you've got, another opt out after 2027. All that being said, to answer your question around a Valley, I would certainly believe too, in a similar mold of where due diligence is going to be done on a Kevin Gausman there in Toronto, would fully expect that managers or general managers will be asking David Stearns, what is a price tag potentially for Bo Bichette?
1: I wonder if Bo Bichette is a positive asset. He's been so bad this year relative to what we expected, and the money is so significant. I'd be curious, like, do the Mets have to give something up to get off that deal? But again, it is a player option in the offseason for Bichette. I don't think he's opting out. I think he's
0: not opting out of that player option.
1: $40 million. He's going to stick around.
0: Especially with all these CBAs.
1: Yeah, for sure. But I guess if someone trades for him, then I guess you're not paying anything this year financially because of how the contract is structured. So maybe that'll be something definitely we'll keep track of with 2 weeks to go before the trade deadline. Jensen, stay safe out there, buddy. Thank you so much for the time. We always love having you on. Have a great weekend. We'll do this again soon.
32: Likewise, guys. Thanks so much. We'll talk soon.
1: That was Jensen Lewis, as heard in hour one of today's program. Still have my best bets, plus an update on the Open Championship, which continues from Royal Birkdale. That's next.
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2: Trouble northbound on the 400 at Finch has just cleared. It's still slow from the 401 through Finch. On the 401, eastbound delays the 427 to Dufferin and from Avenue Road to the DVP. Westbound, a little slow down approaching Victoria Park to Bayview. And eastbound on the Gardner, it's slow from Park Lawn through Jameson in town. Dufferin is closed south of Bloor because of a collision. And just now seeing reports of a collision westbound on the 401 at Victoria Park in the right lane. It's backing up in the Express as we speak. 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

0: 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Super pumped up for that. One of the best days of the year. Coco, I will see you then. Looking forward to seeing a Rod there too. 20 fingers, you were there in spirit. We will miss you. Just try to stay awake when you're sitting alone in the studio. I know it is challenging, but we will do our best to entertain you. Have a fantastic weekend, everybody. Coco, I'll see you on Monday morning at 6.
1: Can't wait. 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Ciao.
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3: On the 401 westbound express approaching the DVP, a collision blocking the two right lanes. It's slow past McCowan. Eastbound delays the 427 to Dufferin. If you're on the 404 southbound, the slowdown south of Finch to Lawrence. Northbound delays approaching Eglinton to York Mills. Northbound on the 400, still a little slow through Finch after an earlier collision there. And eastbound on the Gardner at Slow Park Lawn through Jameson. In town, Dufferin is closed south of Bloor because of a serious collision. A stolen golf cart getaway, hiding in a giant teddy bear, and more outrageous real-life cases. See the wildest arrests on My Strange Arrest, only on A&E. From the News Talk 1010 Traffic Center, I'm Adil Lakhani.
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1: Ooh, the headlines are not good in England today, man.
2: Hello, loser.
1: How would you feel if you're a fan of England today, Stu?
3: It's the hope that kills you, Dan. And this English team have been so close now in all their last major tournaments. Semi-final of the World Cup in 2018. They get to the final of two straight Euros, and then they lose. And then they get again to a semi-final. And they were 5 minutes away to finally getting back to another World Cup final. It's been 60 years. They were 5 minutes away, and they were outdone by the greatest player in the world, Lionel Messi.
0: Broadcasting from the Man Cave. 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
1: Oh, we got a busy couple of hours in store here. Will Ferrell will join us in studio. Darius Rucker will stop by in about 20 minutes from now. Stat of the day is always brought to you by Panini America, the official trading cards of the Dan Patrick Show. Second round of the Open Championship is underway. Defending champ Scottie Scheffler looks to retain the claret jug. That'll be live on NBC and Peacock coming up this weekend. We're on Peacock as well. Thanks for downloading the app. 877-3DP-SHOW. 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Twitter handle at DP Show. It's a Meat Friday, and Chef Greg from RecTech came in because we got some celebrities here, and he is whipping up a batch. Dylan, run down the menu you picked out.
4: All right, we got the loaded Italian meat fatty.
1: Okay.
4: Yum. Low country shrimp and grits.
1: Okay.
4: Jersey Shore Italian hoagie stromboli.
1: Okay.
4: And smoked shotgun shells, which is hot pork sausage stuffed manigot wrapped in bacon and smoked.
1: I don't know if I've had any of these. An Italian meat fatty?
4: Never?
1: I don't think so. Low country shrimp and, well, I've had shrimp and grits.
4: Yeah, I was going to say, if you've had any of them, that would be it.
1: Jersey Shore Italian hoagie stromboli. Okay. And smoked shotgun shells. What's that?
4: It's basically, so manicotti or manigot, which I'll probably get yelled at for either one. It's like a giant penne pasta shell stuffed with sausage and wrapped with bacon.
1: If you're watching on Peacock right now, that's a great shot there out on the grill. I don't know what's dripping from. Is that a fatty or is that a shotgun shell?
5: Yeah, up top are the fatties.
1: Oh, those are fatties.
5: So it looks like kind of a roll of meat with meat inside it and more meat.
1: Okay.
4: With cheese coming out of the tip.
1: Who has it better than we do?
6: Nobody.
1: Poll question for hour two, Dylan.
4: All right, we've got some important ones to get through, Dan. Should golfers be permitted to smoke cigarettes during an event? This is another Todd one. Yes. Yes, but not while playing in a major, or absolutely not. That's unprofessional. Show some class, nicotine boy.
1: What?
6: Yeah, nicotine boy. Put the cigarette down. You're playing in a major.
1: Okay. Smoking cigarettes is allowed on the PGA Tour and during major championships. Daniel Brown is a guy from England who, kind of surprising people, that had a really good first round. Charlie Hall on the LPGA Tour. We love Charlie. They fire up heaters. They smoke mid-round. Well, here's Daniel Brown at the Open Championship talking about smoking.
7: I believe you're partial to a cigarette when you're out on the fairway.
8: Yes.
7: Given the conditions at the moment, has anybody said anything to you? Are you still allowed to have a smoke while you're out there, or are you at a fire risk?
8: I haven't been told otherwise, but I've been making sure that they're out.
7: when you stop out, yeah. Okay. So you're still managing to have a smoke, right? Okay.
8: Hopefully for the rest of the week. There might be a big drop off by Sunday if I'm not allowed.
9: How many do you think you had today?
8: Sorry, Mum. I'm probably on like 7 or 8 around.
1: All right, 7 heaters. John Daly did it all the time. Go back to Arnold Palmer. Arnie was smoking on the course. Angel Cabrera, Miguel Angel Jimenez, those are also some guys who smoke heaters there. Now, here's the problem I have. These conditions are really, really dry at the Open Championship. I would hate if, you know, you think something's out, and next thing you know, it's spread like wildfire. Yes, Dylan.
4: If all of a sudden you're losing the lead, do you kind of flick it? And,
1: like a diversion?
4: A little, yeah, you're like, oh no, the 11th fairway went up in flames. I guess we have to skip that hole.
1: I never dated anybody who smoked. I probably would make an exception for Charlie Hall, but, yeah, like that. She's out there firing up heaters. Now has she stopped?
4: Yeah, she, I believe she said she, just quit. She made like a $10,000 bet with like one of her friends or something. And no. Then she just, I think cold turkeyed it. I love the, like, I'll smoke a dart on the course from time to time.
1: I know, but I told you when we were playing in Tahoe, you can't smoke out there. You could vape if you wanted to vape.
4: Yeah, and I was like, all right, that's fine.
1: But, you know, you'd see sometimes, you know, guy, like I've smoked a cigar on the golf course, but I don't do that anymore. I don't want to waste a good cigar while you put it down, you know, and who knows what's on the ground. Yes, Paulie.
5: According to Golf Monthly, which comes out every month, the 2024 PGA Player Tour Handbook is 159 pages. There is no language that prevents golfers from smoking on the course in any way. The only language is golfers, PGA Tour golfers cannot smoke in the locker room or family areas where there may be kids. Now, they did find out that the PGA Tour encourages players that smoke to do so if they can off camera or away from the tee box, but that's not an official censure or anything like that.
1: Yeah, because sometimes you can cup a cigarette. So people aren't seeing it. Growing up in a family of smokers that, you know, be like, I'd say to my dad, were you out smoking a cigarette? No. Okay. Certainly smells like cigarettes. Yep. Must be your brother. Yes, Dylan.
4: Yeah. So kind of like what Paulie was saying, the, at the Players Championship this year, Colin Morikawa was paired up with Ludvig Åberg and Siwoo Kim and Morikawa with Drew. So they were, Ludvig and Siwoo Kim were a twosome, so they got really backed up on the tee box. And at one point, they panned the camera over and Siwoo Kim was like half in a bush lighting a cigarette waiting for them to tee off.
1: But it says, I've got it official here, smoking cigarettes is allowed on the PGA Tour and during major championships. Especially if you're over, you know, in Great Britain. They smoke sun up, sun down. Yeah, Paulie.
5: I'd like to even it out for the guys that do smoke, and maybe there's a tournament one weekend like the Honda Open where you must smoke. It's a smoking-only tournament, and then see who has the stamina there.
1: I've often said that they should have bars that are designated for smokers, that you just say, if you go in there, you know people are going to smoke. Look, I'm not a smoker. I smoke cigars, but you know, when people drink, then they end up wanting to fire up a heater. And you could be in New York and you'll see all these guys on the outside of the bar smoking a cigarette, then going back in. They should be able to have smoking designated bars. Yes, Dylan.
4: Yeah, Nat, when you find like a cigs inside bar now, it's such a luxury. Like they don't really exist anymore. So when you do stumble upon, like even in other countries, it's more common. Like I know, I remember like in Prague, I was like every single bar, just everyone smoking. And then you feel kind of obligated to do so as well because it's fun. But like here in the, I think in the States now, if it's like a private club, technically you can still allow smoking inside. And when you pop into one of those, it's like, this is.
1: Yeah. I mentioned there's a place. And it's, in the West Village, and I can go in there and smoke a cigar. They sell cigars and you can go in there and smoke a cigar. And it's a bar, but it's kind of a club that's been grandfathered in. And, it's kind of, I don't know the name of it. Paulie, do you have that place?
5: There's one called Hudson Bar and Books.
1: There you go.
5: That's the one we've been to.
1: Yeah, that's, yeah. Yeah, it's great. Yeah, Paulie.
5: I did find a website, you could look it up, where it has lists of bars that allow smoking to some level in big cities and other places. And cigar bars can also have people smoking cigarettes if they choose to. And a few old school bars, especially in Manhattan, if you're old enough, you can have a smoking room adjacent to the normal bar. So there's about a dozen in New York City okay. You can fire up.
1: Yeah, deal.
4: Yeah, well, when we were at the drawing room in Pittsburgh for the draft, I know it's like a cigar lounge, so you're smoking there, and our pal Jay, who works here in the back, went to light a cigarette, and they were like, sorry, you can't do that in here. And he was like, what?
5: Yeah. That's not fair.
1: I know. Everybody's smoking cigars at this cigar lounge, and he fires up a heater, and they go, hey, you gotta put that out. And he's like, why? And I go, you can only smoke cigars. Yes, Paul.
5: Might be an unpopular cause, but stand up for smokers. I'd kind of get behind it.
4: Yeah, I have to agree. I'm on Jay's side with that one. Like, that does seem, the distinction seems arbitrary.
5: Yeah.
1: Yeah, there's Jay. If you're watching on Peacock, That's not his first cigarette of the day, by the way.
2: Not the hour.
6: That's
1: yes.
6: the eighth.
1: Yes. There he is. Yep. Picture of health right there. Yes, Marvin.
6: He took the cigarette out of his ear.
1: Oh, he did?
6: Yeah.
1: Yeah. That's great. Yeah, Dill.
4: Who will smoke more cigarettes today, Daniel Brown or Jay by 11?
1: Jay. Yeah, Jay. Jay's not even golfing. He just, that's the big German's brother, does a lot of work behind the scenes. Yes, Paulie.
5: You know, it's a fun topic, but I was thinking a golfer like Daniel Brown or John Daly, I've never smoked, but I'm sure part of it is calming nerves or anxiety, and it's got to be way worse on the golf course.
1: Yeah.
5: I mean, that's obvious.
1: And Daniel Brown said that, you know, as he plays better and, you know, the tension ratchets up, and he smokes a cigarette. All right, a couple of phone calls in here. Once again, Darius Rucker will join us coming up. You know, the consolation match coming up with France and England on Saturday, I guess they're calling it the bronze boot, so third place. Here's what I don't understand. If I look at the golden boot odds, three of the four players who have the best odds aren't even playing in the championship match. So it's Mbappe, it's Messi, Kane, and Jude Bellingham. Now, this is just the top scorer, correct? This isn't you're the best player or the highest scorer for the team that won the championship, right? So these guys can rack up three goals in this bronze boot game, and then it counts, right? They can win the golden boot. Yes, Paulie?
5: Yeah, the rules for the golden boot, which we've all golden booted before, if two or more players finished level with goals scored in the World Cup, the tiebreaker is most assists. And then the second tiebreaker is fewest minutes played to get those goals.
1: Mm.
5: What doesn't count is penalty kicks. You don't get those goals.
1: PKs.
5: Yeah.
1: PKs. Will Argentina have the lead before the 90th minute? Because Argentina has not, I don't think Argentina's had a lead before the 90th minute in the tournament. Like, you want to talk about living on the edge. Let's see. Ben in South Carolina. Good morning, Ben. What do you have for me today?
10: Morning, Dan. Thanks for taking my call. Second time, long time. 5'11", working in a sweatbox, 194. My wife and I are going to see Darius Rucker at Red Rocks this next Saturday. We're looking forward to the show. I realized when I called before, I flew a little too close to the sun, expecting Todd to have a chance to be back on stage with Darius. However, I'm sure Darius would like a chance to win back his money, as they say. So this is what I propose. NFL Week 14, Dolphins at Broncos. They could bet Todd and Darius could be a straight-up win. I'll let you work out the detailed parameters. If Darius wins the bet, he gets to give Todd a pie in the face on stage at one of his concerts. But if Todd wins, then Darius performs an acoustic show at the Man Cave, backs up Todd on a song of their choice.
1: No, I can't do that to Darius. Darius has done enough. He has given back to the community and had Todd on stage for two songs. Todd has been begging me to sing a song with Darius. He wore a t-shirt that we made up when Todd was on stage with Darius, and it's Darius when he's like, you know, 8 years old playing football. You got your wristbands on, your red wristbands.
6: I do have
1: on.
6: My red wristbands.
1: Yeah, I don't know why, but you do.
6: Because in the picture, he has like reddish wristbands in the photo, so I wanted to try to copy that part of it.
1: Okay, all right. Well, Todd would like to sing a song with Darius, and he keeps saying that he promises he'd only keep, you know, he'd have one song. Once again, Todd is not injured while singing, but it sounds like that. And with his hands in his pocket, what a presentation.
6: And that was the number three song in 1981. And to listen to that, it's like, how could that have even been in the top 500 songs?
1: Alex in Utah. Hi, Alex. What do you have for me?
11: Good morning, gentlemen. I'm calling. Good segue talking about the bronze medal game. We have this debate in my office, and I'm wondering what you guys think. So, if I'm Harry Kane, Mbappe, Dembele, Jude Bellingham, I know a lot of people say this game on Saturday doesn't mean anything. But as an athlete, as a competitor, is there any part of you that is just wants to get the bad taste out of your mouth from the elimination game and just try to end the World Cup on a win. I know when I play pickup ball and I play a bad game, I'm eager to get back out there.
1: Well, I think that if you're a competitor, once you get out there, but if I'm Harry Kane, Jude Bellingham, Mbappe, I want to get ready for a season that's coming up. I've given you everything I got, and this is a made-for-TV, we-can-make-more-money third-place game. I don't think anybody proudly displays their, hey, we finished third place at the World Cup banner. But I could be wrong. Luke in Texas. Hi, Lucas. Welcome back.
2: Hey, Dan. Good morning.
1: Good morning.
2: I've got three things for you. I'll try to go quick. Number one, I can only assume that Will Ferrell and Darius are going to be good guests and bring a six-pack to the man cave. You know, it's typically the price of admission for something like Meat Friday. Would love to see how that turns out. Number two, the discussion around Messi, I just feel like he is a unique athlete when it comes to the level of fame, the greatness of his play. It feels like whenever he touches the ball, it just, the temperature in the stadium rises. People are get more excited. I feel like he and Shohei are really the current two athletes that are like that. And I was thinking through who are other athletes that get close to that. I think of like Tiger in the early 2000s. It's rarer than you think to the people have this outsized effect on their sports. And then third, I need a little dad advice here. I've got three boys and a girl, and my sweet little girl is wanting to get her ears pierced. How was that conversation for you and you and the Danettes whenever one of your girls wanted to get their ears pierced?
1: That was on my wife's watch, that she I think she had an age where she said to my daughters, you can get your ears pierced. It might have been like 11 or 12, something like that. But I remember my oldest daughter was going to get her ears pierced. It was a big deal. We all went. And then she started crying and then she ran away. And so we were like, okay, let's go home. And then she eventually said, okay, I'll do it. And I kept saying, you don't have to do it for anybody but yourself. You want your ears pierced, you can get your ears pierced. But we went as a show of support, and I think we made her nervous. But I think she might have been 11 or something, right around there, 12. Yes, Dylan?
4: I think that's got to be an underrated, tough job, being like the ear-piercing lady at Claire's, just a bunch of like 3 to 11-year-old girls screaming and crying.
1: Well, I met somebody whose baby was like 1. And they got the ears pierced. And I go, shouldn't you let the kid have a say in this? Yes, Marvin.
12: You never had your ears pierced?
1: I don't remember.
5: That's a Commissioner Silver answer.
1: Not ears.
12: Oh, something else?
1: Ear. No, one ear. I didn't do 2. Nobody did 2 back in the day.
12: Oh, I did 2.
1: You had 2?
12: I did.
1: Oh,
12: yeah. I caught some flack from the home base.
1: Yeah.
12: Because back in the day, it meant something.
1: Yeah.
12: I was like, no, I swear.
1: By the way, one of the backroom guys, Jack, he has a friend who is not from England, but he got a tattoo before England played their last match and lost. And I think it says, it's coming home.
5: Oh.
1: And it was for the World Cup. So he got an England tattoo and he showed me, it's on his thigh. And I think it says, it's coming home. And then they lost the match. Yes, Paul.
5: Can you go back and change it to they're going home? Okay. Do you respect the commitment to the team?
1: He's not even English. He's from here.
5: Oh, no. He speaks English.
1: He's English. Yeah, he speaks English.
5: All right, close
1: enough. That's as close. Yes, Dylan.
4: I respect the commitment to getting a bad tattoo.
1: Yes, you lead the league.
4: Not anymore.
1: Let's take a break. Darius Rucker joins us next here. Dan Patrick Show. 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
30: 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Dan Patrick, Colin Cowherd, LeVar Arrington, Brady Quinn, Jonas Knox, Stu Gotts and Company, Covino and Rich, Rob Parker, Kelvin Washington, Ben Maller, Jason Smith, and Mike Harmon.

0: It's a Meet Friday. Will Ferrell joins us next hour. He said it was on his bucket list. He wanted to come in for a Meet Friday. And then we realized Darius Rucker nearby, Bridgeport, Connecticut, and friend of the show. It's always great to see the great lead singer, formerly of Hootie and the Blowfish, now a country music star in his own right. Great to see you.
1: Great to see you. It's always great to see you.
0: Okay, so I got a text message last night.
1: Don't you? You're gonna go right in. Yes.
0: Okay, yeah. So... okay, last time I saw Darius, I said, can I get a wedding invitation? Because your first marriage, I didn't get a wedding invitation. I was told to go to Bermuda.
1: This is your favorite story. You tell
0: story. Okay, but it's true.
1: That's true.
0: Right?
1: That's true.
0: I say to my wife, we got invited to Darius's wedding. Where is it? Bermuda. Where? I don't know. We land. I ask the cab driver. I said, what's the biggest hotel? He takes me there. I walk in and I say, Darius Rucker wedding? Yes. What's your name? And I was like, oh my God. So then I end up seeing you and it's almost like you were like, damn, you found me. But absolutely. This time around, getting married.
1: Yes.
0: You and Emily.
1: Yes.
0: Charleston.
1: Yes.
0: In February. Next February.
1: You just rat me out. Right
0: wait a minute. Wait. I'm not giving the hotel. Open bar.
1: Open bar. You know it, of course.
0: Okay.
1: Of course.
0: So I'm happy for you.
1: Thank you.
0: I got the official invitation. I even showed it to my wife because she said.
1: Yeah, she said, I know.
0: No, we're not doing this again. I go, no, we're not going to Charleston and saying, hey, Darius Rucker getting married. So congratulations.
1: Thank you very much.
0: She's a wonderful woman.
1: Thank
0: and
1: you very,
0: very happy for you.
1: Thank you. I'm very happy to. Life is good.
0: I'm retiring in a year and a half.
1: You keep saying that. And
0: I am.
1: Okay.
0: I am.
1: Okay. We talked about this the other day.
0: A year from your wedding.
1: Are you?
0: February of 2028. Okay.
1: Wow, okay.
0: I'll give you a save the date.
1: Okay. I will be, yes.
0: It's in Atlanta.
1: And you promised me that your last show, I'm going to come on and we're telling some stories.
0: Oh.
1: You promised me.
0: Do you even remember some of the things that happened on tour?
1: Absolutely.
0: No.
1: But I'm talking about some of the stuff that happened with you. We've done some fun stuff.
0: But not today.
1: No, not today. No, you get canceled.
0: Yeah. You guys did some damage, though, in the day.
1: It was vicious. When I was writing that book and really starting to remember, it was vicious.
0: But do you think you had to go against the stereotype of you guys were just a nice poppy band and you're not getting it? You know, behind the music, you know, nobody's getting in trouble. You're not Motley Crue.
1: Yeah, I think we fought that our whole careers. I mean, we're still fighting that we weren't that, you know, cool or anything like that. But for us, I think the reason we were going so hard is because we could. You know, we had all gone to the University of South Carolina. I'd gone there because it was the biggest party school in the country. And, you know, we just had a blast. And when it really got bad, when it exploded, like when we could afford beer, it got bad, man. It got bad.
0: Was there a dangerous city?
1: Yeah, New Orleans.
0: Oh.
1: New Orleans and Las Vegas. We had a rule. 2 days, 3 days tops. Cause if not, you end up doing stuff in New Orleans. You just, like, you go, that just didn't really happen. But it happened. So those two cities were like, we gotta be in and out of those places.
0: Did you do rehab?
1: No, I didn't. I did, you better quit drinking or I'm going to make you miserable. So I stopped partying.
0: That was it?
1: Yeah. It was overnight. It was truly overnight when I stopped really partying hard. It was overnight.
0: You still get high.
1: I mean, I still like to have a good time. I drink some beers. We like to, life is good.
0: No, you had one beer when we went to dinner.
1: Yeah. Yeah.
0: Like now you're health conscious. Like I don't even know you anymore.
1: I am health conscious. You know, when your doctor is telling you about your health and you got to get healthy, you know, you do. I want to live 20, 30 more years, you know, and have some fun and live healthy. So, you know, yeah, but you know, I'll still drink with you.
0: But how did how did Keith Richards do it?
1: Like, I don't understand.
0: How do you perform when you're
1: I don't understand it.
0: Hammered.
1: I don't understand. I mean, I've done that. That I understand. but I don't understand the length of time he did it and to still be doing it at his level. Like, I was one of those Stones guys that were like, you know, I like the Stones, but I just, you know, why is it so big? And if about two tours ago, I had to go see him in Vegas with my buddies. And we go to see him in Vegas. And this is not an exaggeration. They hit the stage. And I went, oh, that's why. The second they hit the stage, I got exactly what. And it was just pure rock and roll. I was like, this is one of the greatest things I've ever seen.
0: I just don't know if we look at Keith with degree of difficulty of what he's done, what he's accomplished. He's still alive. And I think he kind of stopped everything. Maybe he smokes heaters.
1: Yeah, I don't think he really, he definitely doesn't go the way he used to.
0: But these guys are doing, and then it set the stage for Motley Crue and Guns N' Roses, and you gotta have Jack Daniels. And
1: yeah, Ozzy, you know, all that.
0: Did
1: yeah.
0: you fall, like, did you feel like if you're a rock and roll band, you gotta be out there drinking?
1: Oh, yeah. Like, even, like, I look back to our shows back in the day, like, even on stage, you know, drinking that bottle of Jim Beam before the show's over. Between the bottle. I mean, what is that? I mean, and every night. And we're playing five nights a week, and I'm putting down a bottle of Jim Beam before the show's over. You know, it's like, what are you doing to yourself? I'm sure that was part of it.
0: And Jägermeister.
1: Jägermeister, Bagers that you guys used to drink.
0: And it was Jim Beam and Jägermeister.
1: Which is the dumbest thing. I can't believe y'all drank that stuff.
0: Well,
1: man.
0: But you guys were trying to invent something to keep you going.
1: At that point, especially at that point, it was, we gotta find something to,
0: I'm retiring in a year and a half.
1: Yes.
0: When are you retiring?
1: 2 years.
0: Really?
1: I've been really looking at it, and I played 110 shows last year. I mean, that's what am I doing? Yeah, and you know, I still like making records and playing and everything, but I'm really starting to like being home a lot. I like being home a lot, and so I'm looking at maybe doing a tour, one more big Hootie thing, and
0: you're gonna do a Hootie thing.
1: If we call it, I gotta do one more Hootie thing, you know, cause we have to finish in Williams-Brice Stadium.
0: Okay.
1: I mean, it's just our last show. When we say we're done, it's gotta be Williams-Brice Stadium.
0: Okay. So South Carolina.
1: Yeah.
0: Okay. Well, why don't you just do one show? You don't have to do a tour.
1: You just made three guys very, very unhappy. You just made three guys very unhappy.
0: If there was a fight, we're talking to Darius Rucker. Yeah. If there was a fight between all of the Blowfish, who wins?
1: Between all four of us?
0: All four, yeah.
1: I'd like to say I win, but it'd be me or Sony.
0: Sony?
1: Yeah, because Dean's the strongest, but Dean's the nicest.
0: Okay.
1: Sony, he's from Chicago, he used to fight in the streets. You know, Mark and Dina from Gaithersburg, you know, I don't know if they've ever really been in a fight in their lives. You know, I grew up in Charleston fighting it, and so I think it'd be me or Sony, but it'd be a scrap at the end.
0: Todd has been begging me to sing another song with you.
1: Not tonight. I told you, I'm in.
0: No way. No way.
1: We're not gonna do, this time we're doing Never Gonna Give You Up, Never Gonna Let You Down.
0: Okay.
1: We're
0: doing that this time. How about we just do a little bit of that? Todd, is that okay?
2: Sure.
0: With, Rick Astley?
2: Rick Astley, someone's gonna get Rick rolled here.
0: Who starts it?
1: Always. Yeah.
0: Todd? Okay.

0: gonna make you cry.
1: Not Spencer.
0: Never gonna say goodbye. Never gonna tell a lie. Deserve you.
1: Never gonna give. Never gonna give. Never gonna give.
2: Now that was good.
1: That was lovely.
3: That's great.
1: You just made my day. Performing with Darius is the greatest thing.
3: I know he can sing, man.
2: But not on stage.
3: Okay. I thought it was great. There were moments that weren't great, but there were moments that were
2: Marvin,
3: great.
2: Marvin, let Darius hear just a little bit of when Todd joined
1: here
2: you
1: on stage.
2: Here
1: we go.
4: Your kiss is on my list. Because your kiss is on my list.
3: We picked a bad song.
2: But he picked the song. Yeah, I felt, sounds like he's wounded.
3: I don't think he can hear himself really well. We're gonna fix that.
2: I was
3: next
2: curious
3: time
2: about
3: we're gonna have some in-ears for him so he can hear himself, cause that's what that was. He couldn't hear himself on that stage cause we don't have monitors.
2: Wait, so you'll have him on
3: when
2: stage?
3: When he comes, oh, absolutely, when he comes back.
2: Okay, but not this time around. Not tonight.
3: Not tonight. We have to practice.
2: Yeah.
3: We're doing Rick Astley next time.
2: Okay, so that'll be one song that, you know, I tried to talk him out of doing two.
3: I know, he told me.
2: I'm backstage, I'm going, dude, one. And your crowd is out there, and all of a sudden they're going, wait a minute, oh, okay, something, this guy's up there, Make-A-Wish Kid is up there.
1: Really? They seem to enjoy it. They're swaying and singing along. That's harsh, man.
2: And then all of a sudden, he goes into the second one. Well, your audience is like, okay. What's going on here? Then I think you went right into a Hootie song like, Let Her Cry.
3: Oh, that's what you do. That's what you do. If you're going to let, when that happens, you got to kill him with a banger. You got to come back with a banger.
2: I got to bring him back. What's the cover song that you want to do that you haven't done?
3: Oh, wow. Great question. Cover song I want to do that I haven't done. Honestly, and I don't know why I haven't done it, but the first song that comes to mind is Detroit Rock City by Chris. I've always wanted to sing that song, but it's so high, we'd have to change the key and everything, but that is one of my absolute favorite songs of all time.
2: Detroit Rock City by Kiss.
3: Yes.
2: Did you ever meet Kiss?
3: Oh, yeah. Oh, they're my buddies. Those are my boys.
2: Yeah, but it feels like you got NWA and you got Flavor Flav and...
3: Dude. Let me tell you, that moment at Stagecoach.
2: Yeah.
3: When Public Enemy came out on stage.
2: Yeah.
3: It was one of the greatest moments in my career. It was unbelievable. It was unbelievably great. It was unbelievably great. We're at Stagecoach. We're at Stagecoach. And we come out and do Fight the Power. Freaking genius. And they said yes. Public Enemy said yes. Wow, genius. Genius. I still can't believe people aren't talking about that the way they should be. It was genius.
2: Who haven't you played with?
3: Paul McCartney.
2: Oh.
3: He's the one.
2: Can you broach that topic?
3: I broach it every time.
2: Have you met him?
3: I have. Oh, you love this story. He's playing Orlando. And
2: we'll tease that.
3: All right, cool.
2: Let me take a break.
3: Yes.
2: By the way, Chef Greg had some food just for us. Wait, you're on a diet.
3: No, I'm going to eat it.
2: Okay.
3: Yes.
2: I don't know what it is, but he said, hey, you know, around 10:40 Eastern, I'll have something for you and Darius and the rest of the Danettes. So we'll take a break. We'll come back. What song are you playing today?
3: My new single.
2: Oh, okay. Awesome. Oh. And he's going to retire in 2 years. He's getting married in February of 2027.
3: That's just going to be the party. That's just the party.
2: Oh, so I don't get to... Now, I was at the ceremony when you got married the first time.
3: Yeah, but no one's going to be at the ceremony.
2: That's still one of the stranger ceremonies
3: of
2: all time.
3: Dude, every time you tell that story, I laugh because it happened exactly the way you explained it. You said you went to a party and a wedding.
2: Yes. Like we're all in this foyer. We're like, what are we doing? And then... and then fiancé comes down the steps, I think in a nightgown. And she was pregnant at the time, I believe. Is that right?
3: Yeah, I'm in the bus, y'all. I'm in the bus, and I say to myself, I probably shouldn't have set up my save the date the day before I came on Dan Patrick's show, and he's proving me right. I probably shouldn't.
2: All right, we'll come back. Darius will tell the Paul McCartney story, and he'll play his new single. We're back after this, Dan Patrick Show.

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0: Nelson. 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

0: with Snoop Dogg?
1: I've actually, Snoop was on that R&B record I did. So, yeah, that was a fun day, too.
0: Okay. So, we're back with Darius Rucker. You met Paul McCartney. How did it go?
1: Oh, yeah. He's playing in Orlando, and I'm taking my kids, and we go to the show, and, you know, Paul doesn't do a meet and greet, but we're managed under the same company. I was like, you got to get me a meeting. He says, all right. So I don't know how we're going to meet him. Show's about to start, and this man, tour manager comes up, grabs me, and we go in the back, and he's about to walk on stage. And he walks up with a Beatles jacket on and everything and says my name and comes up and shakes my hand. I'm like, okay, first of all, Paul McCartney knows my name. But we meet, and he's got to go on. We talk real quick, and we're taking a picture. And as we're taking the picture, my daughter, Danny, looks over and he goes, Dad, are you crying? And yes.
0: Were you?
1: I was.
0: Yes. Pretty great moment.
1: Yes, I was crying. I couldn't believe I met Paul McCartney.
0: Okay, so this is a new single.
1: Yes. Okay. Yes, I've been fighting for this one. It's called I Believe.
0: Okay.

0: Nice. Nice. Now, are you playing that tonight?
1: Yes.
0: Oh, you are?
1: Oh, yeah.
0: Okay.
1: Oh, yeah. I call that my love letter to America.
0: Oh.
1: Yeah.
0: And to your fiance.
1: Yes, yes. But, you know, just where the world, where we are right now, man, you know.
0: Okay.
1: I believe in us.
0: What if you don't play Hold My Hand tonight?
1: Hold My Hand. If I don't play Hold My Hand, I might get some DMs. If I didn't play
0: Wagon Wheel,
1: all right, I would get some DMs. If I didn't play Wagon Wheel, it would be a riot.
0: Isn't it amazing?
1: It would be a riot if I didn't play it.
0: I remember when it first exploded and I said, hey, congratulations, you get to sing that song the rest of your life. Yeah, I mean, it's a good problem to have.
1: Yeah. Oh, I love it. I'm lucky. I'm one of those, I know artists who, friends of mine, who hate playing it. They played it so much they hate it. And I'm just one of those guys, I love it. The second you hit that note and that crowd, I love it, man. I've worked my whole life to have hits, and to have hits that are that big and that undeniable, man, I'll play them the rest of my life and be happy about it.
0: Yeah, because, you know, just a note to an artist, we don't want to hear what you want to play.
1: No.
0: We want you to play why we're there.
1: Exactly. Don't get me wrong. We will listen to the album track. We'll listen to it. That new song, we're going to listen to it. But you better play the song I want to hear. And I'm the guy. These people play their hard-earned money.
0: Yeah.
1: They see me play. I will play. I love it. Every night.
0: Last concert you went to?
1: Ooh, goodness gracious. Good question. The last concert I went to, Randy Foster played the Music Hall in Charleston about a year and a half ago, and I went to see him there. And it was awesome.
0: You know, he's got an unbelievable voice.
1: Who?
0: Randy Travis.
1: Yes.
0: Like there's
1: they
0: certain
1: things that I'm talking. It's so good, man. It's so good.
0: It is so rich.
1: Yes, and there's never been anybody like him.
0: But there's a couple, like, who else stands out where you go, nobody could sing like that?
1: Stapleton. Nobody can
0: Chris
1: sing
0: Stapleton.
1: Like that. Stapleton. Who else? Randy Travis. Female-wise, the new girl, Lauren Elena. Nobody sings like her. So she's got her own thing going. You know, and that's something in our business. When you got that, it's so rare because there's a lot of people, you know, I'm not coming down anybody, but a lot of people sound like somebody else, or they sound like that.
0: Yes.
1: And when you have that thing where you sound like you, that's something you got.
0: Well, you're lucky.
1: I am very lucky.
0: Nobody sounds like you.
1: Very lucky. And I'm at that point is if they do sound like people say they're trying to sound like theirs. So, and that's a good thing to have.
0: Who are you saying sounds like you?
1: Nobody.
0: Oh, okay. I wonder if Demi Moore could be a great singer with that voice.
1: I bet she could.
0: Yeah, I'm just curious about that.
1: Yeah, I bet she could do whatever she'd like to. Yeah.
0: Like my voice?
1: Yeah, like, you could be a good singer if you could sing. Yeah.
0: Wow. All my friends love a low rider. Low rider.
1: You really should have been a rapper. You really should have been a rapper. You don't even need a band. You need your own music.
0: Dolphins prediction this year?
1: Super Bowl. We're going to win the Super Bowl.
0: Attending.
1: Dolphins will win the Super Bowl, and the Gamecocks will win their first national
0: championship. If Indiana can win a title, South Carolina can. By the way, Will Ferrell wants to say hello.
1: So, I would love to meet
0: Will Ferrell. Make sure you say hello.
1: Absolutely.
0: Thank you again. I'll see you tonight.
1: Yes.
0: That's Darius Rucker. Will Ferrell in the studio. He'll join us coming up. Final hour. Fritzy is here. Right, Todd?
2: I'm right here.
0: Yeah, you sounded great. Dylan, Marv, Paulie, yours truly. Final hour after this.
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27: 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They meet in the World Cup final Sunday. Argentina attempting to go back-to-back. I'm Matt McCoy.

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1: Ooh, the headlines are not good in England today, man.
2: Hello, loser.
1: How would you feel if you're a fan of England today, Stu?
3: It's the hope that kills you, Dan. And this English team had been so close now in all their last major tournaments. Semi-final of the World Cup in 2018. They get to the final of two straight Euros, and then they lose. And then they get again to a semi-final. And they were 5 minutes away to finally getting back to another World Cup final. It's been 60 years. They were 5 minutes away, and they were outdone by the greatest player in the world, Lionel Messi.
0: Broadcasting from the Man Cave, this is Dan Patrick.
1: Oh, it'll be tough to top last hour with Darius Rucker. Played a new single and sounded great. Great to see him. Will Ferrell, just saw Will. He's outside. We let him in. And he'll join us final hour of the program as he has a new show called The Hawk. And features Will Ferrell. Premiered on Netflix yesterday. And Will said it's the number one streaming show in America. Stat of the day brought to you by Panini America, the official trading cards of the program. Golf's oldest major. You'll find it on NBC and Peacock this weekend. Scottie Scheffler, the defending champ, looking to retain the claret jug. You can also see this program on Peacock as well. 877-3DP-SHOW. We'll get to more phone calls coming up. It is a Meat Friday. Dylan picked out the menu. We recruited Chef Greg from RecTech, and he flew in to create Meat Friday for Will and Darius. So what's the menu, Dylan?
4: We got the loaded Italian meat fatty, the low country shrimp and grits, yum, mm-hmm. Jersey Shore Italian hoagie stromboli.
1: I'm curious about that one.
4: That's going to be good, I think.
1: I think it's all going to be good.
4: Well, yeah, duh.
1: Yeah.
4: And lastly, Dan, which we've already sampled, these smoked shotgun shells, which those were awesome.
1: I know. Darius went out before he was going to come in here and sing a song, and I go, are you going to be able to sing? He goes, it doesn't matter. This tastes too good. RECTEQ.com, RecTech, they're fired up today. Whatever you have, ribs, wings, brisket, they'll make everything better. Meat Friday on the DP Show, brought to you by the great folks at RecTech. All right, poll question for the final hour of the program.
4: Well, Dan, this is kind of a serious one that we were actually discussing the other day, me and some of the other guys in the back. Would you rather be the golf ball picker upper guy at the driving range or the Zamboni driver?
1: Oh, Zamboni.
4: Like, no question?
1: Yeah. We watch the Zamboni guy. We find the guy who's picking up golf balls on the range like people are trying to hit him with a golf ball.
4: What if people were trying to hit golf balls at you on the Zamboni?
1: Well, that'd be interesting to kind of see how you would get the golf ball, golf club in and on a driving range. It's a stupid question by you, but it's a Friday last hour.
4: I think it might be a little closer than you think. No?
1: No.
4: Oh, okay.
1: No, no, no.
4: All right, then.
1: I have been in the cart. I've done the range picking up.
4: Oh.
1: Yeah, and you just have golf balls flying at you. You know, the Zamboni, you're featured. It's like in between periods, and there you are, and music's going, and you're riding around, and everybody's watching you. We're fascinated by the Zamboni. Yeah, Paulie?
5: I also worked at a golf course, and the pickup golf balls guy, that was entry level, and it's hot, and you're just getting ting, ting, ting. The Zamboni driver is a position of respect.
1: I had to do it where they had this metal thing that you pick them up individually. Bad. That was, because, you know, they'd have these, professional tournaments there and they were playing with great, you know, Titleist, like real great golf balls, not range stuff. So you go out and have to pick them up because they were valuable. That was a chore. I used to mow greens as well. A little Toro handheld, do that. You had to get the line straight. Don't, you know, go through and cut the apron. Yes, Dylan.
4: Would you rather be the driving range picker upper guy or like the guy, the greenskeeper who gets to ride like the massive riding mower? You know, that one where it's like
1: It's like the half of a fairway.
4: Yeah.
1: Now, once again, that you can see your creation.
4: Yeah.
1: Like when I mowed a green, like I could look at it and go, damn, that looks good.
4: Nice lines.
1: Yes. Yes. And I enjoyed it. I mean, it was good work, early morning work. But it was good work. $2.35 an hour. Yes. Yes, Dylan.
4: Well, adjusted for inflation, that's like $80 an hour.
1: No, it's not.
4: So, all right, then you want to do a different poll question since you didn't seem to.
1: Yeah, I didn't like them.
4: All right. Would you rather play golf with Darius Rucker or Lonnie the Hawk, who is going to be showing up here any minute?
1: Well, I've played golf with Darius before, and he's really competitive, by the way. Really competitive. So it was like I played with Bill Murray, and I thought it was going to be fun, and we'd talk Ghostbusters and Stripes, and he was serious. And so that was kind of a buzzkill. Darius isn't singing while you're playing. He's very serious. I'm going to guess that Will Ferrell would be better, that Will would have fun. Like, I don't think he's going to take it too seriously. But maybe his character in the Netflix show, maybe he would take it a little more serious. He's got his Dodger jersey on out there. Got his hair tips frosted. He's got his visor on. He's ready to go. He brought in, you know, some swag for us. He brought in some hats. Yes, Paulie.
5: I remember the last time we hung with Will was in Dublin, and he shows up 6'5" with a Sweden tracksuit on, head to toe in yellow. Easy to pick him out of a crowd.
1: But I think his wife is from Sweden.
5: Yes.
1: Yes. But, yeah, so he'll join us coming up in about 15 minutes. Get a couple of phone calls here. Did you recap the poll questions? We're going to play the LeBron James game as well. The final LeBron James game of where he's going to end up. Because I get a feeling after the World Cup, then maybe LeBron makes the announcement. I think there were all indications he was going to announce it this week. And maybe because of the World Cup. Like, I don't know. But even the commissioner. Here's Adam Silver yesterday on CNBC talking about he's waiting for LeBron.
2: We have to finish up the schedule.
6: Right.
2: And where LeBron plays will affect the schedule. So I would like him to make his announcement already so we can finish the schedule. Because as you might imagine, the teams are calling us, the networks are calling us, and everybody wants to lock in the schedule. But it will influence how we set the schedule, opening week, Christmas Day, et cetera. So I need him to make a decision.
1: Okay. The commissioner doesn't know, but he's waiting for the schedule. And once we know where LeBron's going to be, that team will certainly be featured probably more than they would be normally. But maybe next week. Feels like he knows, but he's just waiting to, for whatever reason, to reveal this. Yes, Marvin?
7: So teams, players with the most national TV games will probably be the Warriors, right? Knicks?
1: Well, only if the Warriors get LeBron.
7: No, I mean, Steph by himself, I think, is enough to get you 30 to 40 national TV games. Because Steph is still there.
1: Oh, yeah, I know.
7: Yeah, okay.
1: Yeah, I've been following the NBA.
7: Oh, okay.
1: Yeah.
7: So it's Steph.
1: Yeah.
7: Wherever LeBron plays, the Knicks, Spurs. Like, you're getting 35 plus for those teams.
1: Giannis.
7: Right?
1: Giannis in Miami?
7: Not as many as those teams.
1: Spurs are featured more than Giannis, in your opinion.
7: Pie to the face, yes.
1: Okay. I'm not going to bet you. I'm just, it was a question.
7: Good sports radio conversation.
1: Yes, it was. Yes. Yes, Paulie.
5: I had the preseason list of national TV games by team last year. So October of last year. There are four teams that had 34 national TV games. Who can guess those four teams?
1: The Lakers.
5: Correct.
1: The Celtics.
5: The Celtics were 25 because of the Tatum injury, probably.
1: Oh, okay.
5: Big effect.
1: Okay. The OKC Thunder?
5: Correct.
1: The Atlanta Hawks? No.
5: Okay, Atlanta Hawks they weren't last.
1: Wait, were they featured more than San Antonio?
5: The
1: Celtics.
5: The Hawks had 13 national TV games. The Spurs had 22.
1: Okay.
5: Wemby coming off the injury.
1: Okay.
5: Two other teams had 34. Three other teams had 34 national TV games.
1: The Knicks.
5: Knicks is correct.
1: Okay. Marvin, you got one?
7: The Warriors.
5: Yep. Knicks, Thunder, Lakers, Warriors. The next tier is Rockets, Timberwolves, Nuggets, Celtics, Cavs at 24. Who can guess the bottom five teams? Wow, this is brutal. Five teams last year had only two national TV games.
4: Wizards.
5: Correct.
7: Jazz.
5: Correct.
4: Kings.
5: Kings at 9.
4: Really?
1: Orlando.
5: Orlando. Saucily had 14.
6: Hmm. Nets?
5: Nets is correct.
1: Oh, good call.
4: They had any?
5: The last team is Canadian.
7: The Vancouver Raptors.
5: Raptors had two.
1: Raptors.
4: Mm. Rude.
5: Mm. Dang.
1: All right, a couple of phone calls. But let's play the LeBron James, the final LeBron James game. Todd?
6: Going back to Cleveland.
1: When does he make the announcement?
6: It will be next Wednesday at 6:13 p.m. Eastern time. Okay.
1: Dylan?
4: In true originality, he's going to go back to South Beach and join Giannis.
1: Okay. Marvin?
7: Cleveland on Monday.
1: Paul?
5: Warriors Monday around 5 p.m. Eastern.
1: Hmm. He wants to make sure he hits the Sports Center and around the horn. Or PTI. PTI. I'm going to say Tuesday. Tuesday at noon Eastern. Cleveland Cavaliers. Yes, Dylan?
4: I forgot I didn't get to say when he's going to do it. Yeah. He's going to do it Sunday at 3 o'clock exactly, right when the game kicks off.
1: Come on. Couple of phone calls here. The Colonel in Tampa is back. Hi, Colonel.
8: Daniel, boys, great show. Listen, you're hitting all the senses. I am salivating from the barbecue. You ruptured my eardrums with Fritzy's singing, only to be salvaged by my fellow Gamecock, Darius Rucker. Thank you very much. Go Cox, Darius. Hey, Dan, I was interested in your thoughts on Tampa Bay sports and the signing of Baker Mayfield in his contract.
1: I don't know what the numbers are that he wants. I know he was banged up last year, but I think he's proven that he is – but a top 15 quarterback, that fair to say? I don't know what is commensurate to being a top 15 quarterback as far as salary. I thought that he and his agent did a smart thing. Find the sweet spot that allows you to stay with the team. Don't price yourself out. Make sure that you have a salary that makes you attractive instead of, oh, my God, we got to pay Kirk Cousins that. You want to make sure that you have, I mean, you can get by on $35 to $40 million. Not everybody has to reset the market. Yeah, Paulie.
5: Yeah, 2 years ago, Baker Mayfield signed a three-year, $100 million contract with Tampa.
1: And we thought that that $30 million was going to be the sweet spot there. Yes, Dylan?
4: I feel like him and Sam Darnold have had very similar career arcs where they kind of bounced around and then landed on at least a competent franchise.
1: Yeah.
4: But it still feels like you would take Baker over Sam Darnold, doesn't it, a little bit?
1: It's weird to win a Super Bowl. It's weird to have a couple of, 13-win seasons. And you still aren't sure about Sam Darnold. Like, did they win because of him? Did they win with him? It's just, we saw him at the end of his Vikings career. And I think that still stays with people. I don't know what his numbers were in the Super Bowl. Like, they didn't have to be great. I don't think they were great, but I think there's still that, can he win you games? Or are you winning games with him as your quarterback? I still think that that's probably a fair assessment, and maybe it's unfair assessment, but that's how I view it, that people are going to go, okay, let me see you do it again. He might be that guy who's got to keep doing it again and again until he's done with his career. Yeah, Paulie.
5: Sam Darnold has a three-year, $101 million contract, a little more than Baker's. And it's fun. It's exactly a million more.
1: Yeah.
5: And Sam Darnold last year in the playoffs, 5 touchdowns, 0 picks.
1: Yeah. I mean, that's kind of what you want. I mean, it's not, you know, Patrick Mahomes, but it's what you want and no turnovers there. Yes, Dylan.
4: But I do think it's kind of dumb to penalize guys for finally being on a decent team. You know, like, it's, you like to be like, well, was it the team around him? It's like, well, that is often the case with any of the successful quarterbacks. So it's like, I don't know.
1: But if he had been drafted by Seattle, he would have had a better career.
4: Yeah.
1: Because it was a better team. Like, he went to the Jets. He was the safe pick in that draft. It's like, hey, that's the guy you can count on. That's not foolproof when you go to the Jets. He wasn't Jets proof. Jeremy in Dayton. Hi, Jeremy. What do you have for me?
9: Hey, Dan. How are you today?
1: Great.
9: All right. Three quick things for you. So I know saying this, I'm not ratting Darius out or anything, admitting to drinking before shows. I'd love to know how much he drank before the show when he thought
1: Fritzy,
9: sorry, sounded good. I mean, he must have been just a couple bottles in when he thought that.
1: Well, and, he's very generous. He's a very, you know, he thinks Todd can sing. He just thinks Todd has to have those earpieces in so you get to hear yourself.
6: If only it was that simple.
1: No, no, I think he truly believes that. The next time you do it, that you're able to put in the ear plugs or whatever they are. Oh, no, we had the earplugs in when you sang.
6: Okay, wow.
1: Aaron in Fort Wayne, then we'll take a break and bring in Will Ferrell.
10: Hey, Dan, appreciate you taking my call. I want to thank you for standing up for Indiana Hoosiers yesterday. And I do want to point out, yes, the Knicks, they took over New York City. Indiana took over Pasadena, the Peach Bowl in Atlanta, and then, I mean, overpowered the Miami fans in Miami. I mean, I had people sending me pictures from bars there where it was just full of Hoosier fans. It was unbelievable. And then, I mean, the play of the year, of course, I'm a big OG Anunoby fan, but nobody blocked him out. I mean, he had just had a free run right to the rim where, I mean, Mendoza's play is a fourth down play where it's just make it or break it, a gutsy call where he just...
1: Well, no, that's a better play, a more dramatic play, a more meaningful play than OG Anunoby. I agree with you. But Jack Hughes won a gold medal. So, yeah, I guess you have to weigh out gold medal, national championship. And then you can have a debate. I don't think the Knicks are the team of the year. Like, for me, Indiana, what they did, I mean, it's not even the realm of possibilities when you think about Indiana football, and they won that title. What the Knicks did was great, meaningful, memorable, unbelievable teamwork. But Indiana winning a national title, like, it's, you got to be, I think, over the age of 45 or 50 to go, oh, man, you know, you don't understand the true impact of that. Yes, Marvin.
7: I think there's two things. The New York factor and recency bias when it comes to the Knicks winning those ESPYs.
1: Yeah, yeah. I mean, I never thought I'd get into an argument or discussion about the ESPY Awards, but Paulie was all fired up when he realized that Indiana football didn't win an ESPY. Will Ferrell, who's taken part in the ESPYs a few times, and he has a new series called The Hawk, and he'll talk about that, among other things. So join us next here, Dan Patrick Show. Oh, the Flex Steel Z-Cliner. 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
24: Tell me.
25: Oh. Wow. Okay. That's very nice of you guys.
26: You like this song?
25: I do. I'm a fan.
26: He's Will Ferrell. He has a sports comedy series that dropped yesterday, as they like to say. It's called The Hawk. And he's a top golfer. He struggles to recapture the magic late in his career. Refuses to believe he's anything other than one stroke away from golf's greatest comeback.
25: Yes.
26: The Hawk. Premiered on Netflix yesterday.
25: I'm a little overwhelmed.
26: Because?
25: The granddad, this amazing, man cave.
26: So you came into the old cave.
25: Yes.
26: As Ron Burgundy.
25: Ron Burgundy, used the converted dance studio.
26: Yes.
25: Or the dance studio, it was above a dance studio?
26: It was a dance studio.
25: It was a dance studio.
26: Yes.
25: More in kind of downtown Milford.
26: Yeah, downtown.
25: And, you guys used to take, bumper shots out the window onto the street.
26: Yes.
25: And that's where Ron was hanging out.
26: Still, the fact that you're there with, what, a six pack of Old English?
25: Old English?
26: Or
25: and,
26: a 40?
25: Yeah,
26: and donuts.
25: And donuts.
26: And you were out there as Ron Burgundy. And people were driving by.
25: No one
26: is going to think Ron Burgundy is here.
25: No one's pausing to look at me. Just some weirdo in a mustache and a polyester suit. But I never told you this. I never followed through on what was going to be my greatest Dan Patrick moment. I wanted to surprise you guys, not tell a soul and stand

0: out there one day during a and just hope that you guys went to a bumper shot of
1: the street without us knowing you were in town.
0: Without knowing. And I was willing to pay the price. If you never, I would stand out there for 3 hours with a cardboard sign that says, Dan, can I ask? I have a question.
1: Okay.
0: Yeah. And then hopefully you guys would see me, bring me in, and then I was going to ask something. I think it was right around the time the Red Sox finally won the World Series again, and I was going to say, Dan, here's my question. Do you think the Red Sox will ever break the curse? And then you'd be like, of course, it just happened. When? When did it happen? How did I not hear about this? And I'd be like, well, that was my question. And I was going to walk out and leave. Very Andy Kaufman. But I didn't follow through.
1: And by the way,
0: I kick myself to this day.
1: Something's happened though, because now it feels like you're a big deal. We had one of your people.
0: Yeah.
1: And she sent an email.
0: Oh, yes, you sent it back to me.
1: So she was asking everything about us, who was going to be there.
0: Right.
1: Security checks.
0: Yes.
1: Wanted birth signs, horoscopes, colonoscopies, all of these things.
0: Yes.
1: And I was like, Todd, tell her that I'm going to contact Will directly. So I sent you a screenshot of all the things she was asking. You go, oh.
0: Oh, golly. That was.
1: So I don't know if things have changed here.
0: She was just. someone just part of my publicist team just trying to do a very thorough job, and
1: has she been fired?
0: Oh, she has been banished. She has been. She's been told she will never work in publicity ever again.
1: And by the way, Will was a community ambassador for the LA World Cup host committee. Cab out a round of applause for that.
0: Yeah. Right?
1: What exactly did you do?
0: It was, I had to do so much. Most of it was, in and around SoFi, the stadium. I was, had to mow the field. had to clean the toilets, of course.
1: Wait, this wasn't like a Kawhi Leonard side job with the Clippers that
0: you
1: had.
0: I don't know what my responsibilities were. It was Snoop Dogg.
1: Of course.
0: Did I meet Snoop Dogg at a community ambassador function? No.
1: No.
0: No. Mia Hamm.
1: Okay. Kim Kardashian?
0: Was Kim? I don't know.
1: I don't know either.
0: Oh, okay.
1: You're just throwing out names. Like Zac Efron.
0: No.
1: Okay.
0: And I just had to tape a video.
1: Zendaya.
0: No.
1: Okay.
0: No.
1: Demi Moore.
0: No.
1: Okay.
0: No. No, I was really the only kind of top celebrity.
1: You were the big name.
0: Yeah, I was the big name. I was the big fish.
1: When did you fall in love with soccer?
0: Since I was a kid, I was the weird kid who played AYSO soccer in 1975, probably like 8 years old. My mom signed me up and said, there's this thing, you want to play soccer? I'm like, do I have to? because I wasn't like a little league kid or anything. And so I went out and I played goalie at first. I remember I was the only kid who had an attention span long enough to stand in the goal.
1: But you're athletic.
0: Yeah. Yeah.
1: I don't know if you do anything well, but you are athletic.
0: I'm athletic. I was captain of the basketball team, Uni High Trojans. Come on.
1: Well, that felt like a ceremonial role.
0: No, 1.2 points a game. I was a strong sixth man, defense, passing, rebounding.
1: Okay.
0: I knew where to pass the ball.
1: Okay.
0: But, you know.
1: Were you funny back then?
0: Yeah. That was pretty funny. Yeah. No, I was funny, of course. Dan, what are we doing here?
1: Well, no, back then.
0: Yeah, I was funny, but I was
1: Were
0: not,
1: you class clown?
0: Because
1: I was class clown.
0: You were class clown?
1: Yeah.
0: I was voted best personality.
1: Would you rather be class clown or best personality?
0: Do you know what best personality equals? No girl will date you.
1: What happened?
0: Not sexy. Best personality does not get the chicks.
1: But what happened?
0: You're like, oh, you're so funny. You've got the best personality, but I don't want to kiss you. What about class clown?
1: Yeah.
0: See, I was a conscientious class clown. I think because my mother's in education, so I knew I'd give the teacher a break if they gave me like the stink eye.
1: Okay. Were you a kicker on the football team?
0: I was. I was from all the soccer.
1: Okay.
0: I was a kicker. I still hold the record for the most field goals in a career at University High. Granted, we were 1-8-1 my senior year.
1: Where you probably weren't in field goal range very often.
0: We were not. We were not.
1: So the Hawk, how's it come about?
0: The Hawk, comes about, really as an exercise. First and foremost, wanting, trying to think of a thing where I could work and shoot in LA. that was one goal. But I was always, I'd always kind of thought golf would be, you know, I know golf's been visited a lot, but, I was always watch golf and thought, God, this game is just pure torment. And, you know, it'd be fun from a comedic level to get inside the mind of not only a golfer, but the entire family and how there's just no relief. It's funny. You talk to these guys and, Ricky Fowler did a bit on our show and I was talking about the U.S. Open out in L.A. that he almost got. I was like, "Go, God, Ricky, I was pulling for you." He was like, "I was pulling for me." And you realize, like, he goes, "Yeah, there's nothing. I had my worst day on the last day. Otherwise, I played three perfect days." And you realize, oh, if they win three times, four times a year, that's a great year. The rest is, it's just pure torment. They're never happy.
1: But if I said, you know, they have to do it live.
0: Yeah.
1: Like, I have such great admiration. If I go see a Broadway show.
0: Right.
1: Like, I get emotional because I'm watching, like, John Lithgow on Broadway recently.
0: Right.
1: Like, I'm watching that happen. There's no takes.
0: Yep.
1: You know?
0: Yeah.
1: What if you had to do your job acting where it's live? Not live to tape or,
0: you know, I've done it.
1: Like SNL.
0: Yeah.
1: Is.
0: That's a version.
1: Have you done Broadway?
0: I did. I've only done it once. I did, George Bush as a one man show. And, that was, 80 minutes of on stage. And I used to stand in the wings of the stage every night, even though it's my self-inflicted wound, my idea. I got really excited about, you know, performing George Bush one last time. And I would stand in like 5 minutes before curtain going, "Will, why did you decide to do this? This is the worst." And by the end of the night, I was saying, "This is the best and hardest thing you'll ever do. And thank God I'm doing it." So I'd ride that wave before every show and it wouldn't go away. And I did what was considered a smaller run, 64 shows, but it's still 2.5 months. And, but. Yeah, it's as thrilling a thing. And you're looking out and I would have to make sure I didn't make eye contact with the audience because I would get really distracted and I would look out in the, I'd be like, I'd have a really good show where I felt really confident, like, "Oh, I'm going to really play with the audience." And I'd look right into the eyes of, "Wait a minute. Is that Serena Williams with Common?" "Oh, look away. Okay." And then one show I looked, I was like, "God, that guy in the fisherman's sweater looks a lot like Sting." I'm like, "That is Sting. Okay, focus. You know, so I was like, "Don't look at the crowd."
1: But on Saturday Night Live, you'd see the crowd.
0: Yes and no. It's, the crowd's kind of hidden from you in a weird way. That studio is really small. It's only about 270 people and you're really focused on those cue cards. So
1: how often do you ignore the cue cards on Saturday Night?
0: Hardly ever. It's so down to the minute.
1: Okay.
0: Yeah.
1: So you can't stray.
0: You really can't unless you're in that zone of where everyone's starting to lose it and we've seen these sketches where people start to break and crack up and then you could maybe add a line to get things back on track. But no, it's so timed out. It'd be a hard thing to do.
1: It felt like Chris Farley.
0: Yeah.
1: Chris would stray.
0: But we didn't stray that much. We didn't stray.
1: He's the Hawk. Cameos in the series.
0: Ricky, Tony Finau.
1: No, I was asking for one.
0: Oh.
1: Well,
0: wow,
1: that was awkward.
0: Yeah. No, we're good, Dan.
1: Okay. What has to happen for Sandler to allow me to be in?
0: I don't know. Say, I need to get a piece of paper.
1: Okay.
0: Some sort of documentation.
1: Cause I'm watching your movies now and I feel like that's a role
0: that you could
1: tackle. Yeah. And we've been friends a long time.
0: We really have. I just don't want, I don't want the Sandman to look at me sideways.
1: Do you think something, would something happen to our friendship if all of a sudden I'm in your milieu?
0: Yeah.
1: And I steal a scene or something?
0: That would, no, I would love that. Okay. That would be great. That would not be a threat to me.
1: Cause I'm retiring and I'm going to
0: have a lot of free time.
1: A lot of free time.
0: Have you spoken to Sandler about it?
1: Yes, I have.
0: Oh, and is he good with it?
1: Green light.
0: Okay.
1: Thumbs up.
0: All right.
1: I think he wants to get rid of me.
0: He's done?
1: It's been 21 movies.
0: That's an incredible run.
1: Yeah. And I have Grown Ups 3 coming up in September. And I can't tell you the plot.
0: Come on.
1: I'm not going to.
0: Just
1: no,
0: a taste.
1: I'm not going to spoil.
0: Just a taste.
1: Nope, not going to do it.
0: Oh.
1: Not. It's kind of like Godfather 3. But any questions you had from Grown Ups 2 will be answered in Grown Ups.
0: By the way, Godfather 3, the best of the Godfathers.
1: Of course it was.
0: Let's face it.
1: We had Brian
0: Baumgartner. I skipped to 3. Don't even watch the first two.
1: Brian Baumgartner, who played Kevin on The Office.
0: Yeah.
1: He wants to be buried at sea in Lake Tahoe. Not a Viking funeral.
0: Oh. That's his.
1: Yeah, he told me that last week, and I go, that's dark. But
0: he's a decent golfer, I've heard.
1: Yeah, he plays well.
0: Okay.
1: Yeah.
0: Okay.
1: Yeah. He loves it.
0: Yeah.
1: Yeah.
0: He loves the game.
1: Yeah.
0: Buried at sea at Lake Tahoe.
1: Yeah.
0: Huh.
1: Like Fredo.
0: Oh, was he? I forget.
1: Fredo was Lake Tahoe.
0: Oh, that's right. That's right.
1: Yeah, they took him out.
0: They took him out.
1: They took him out, and they took him out.
0: I wonder if they have that lodge. I wonder if that lodge still exists up there at Lake Tahoe.
1: I think it does.
0: Okay.
1: Yeah.
0: Okay.
1: But you got to sign up for the Fredo ride.
0: Yeah.
1: Right this way. It was the Fredo ride. I'm always fascinated when people ask you about sequels, but it feels like Hollywood is all about sequels.
0: Right.
1: Because, all right, you proved. So why don't we, sequels make me nervous.
0: It's
1: I wouldn't want tricky. Elf 2.
0: No. I put the kibosh on that.
1: Step Brothers. I would like that because I was so fascinated with, you know, the partnership there.
0: Yeah.
1: But
0: yeah.
1: Like old school, you can't have.
0: We did, I think, a very funny sequel to Anchorman 2.
1: Yeah.
0: Even though, it doesn't get mentioned as much as the first one. I mean, it's a very, easy kind of piece of IP that they can go to and they know they'll have a built-in audience and so that's why you see so many.
1: Yeah, I always wonder about that because we always go, well, it's not as good as the original. Like Godfather 2 is the only one that I think competes with the original, it feels like. I don't know if any other ones come to mind for you. But when you're talking about...
0: The Star Wars ones, I guess, right?
1: Those I never saw them.
0: But they're not really sequels, they're continuations.
1: Yeah.
0: Yeah.
1: Yeah, I never saw Star Wars. I never saw Lord of the Rings. I never saw any of those things.
0: Booty Call 2, Return to the Booty. That one, I think that one holds up.
1: I saw that one.
0: Yeah.
1: Yeah, I love that one. Yeah. Jamie Foxx is in that one, I think. Serena Williams.
0: No, he's not in the sequel.
1: He's not in that.
0: They couldn't get him.
1: Kevin Hart says you're the funniest guy.
0: I know. It's very sweet of Kevin.
1: Great.
0: I saw Kevin at the ESPYs.
1: Oh, you did?
0: Backstage, yeah.
1: How were the ESPYs? It's the greatest night in sports.
0: It is the greatest night in sports.
1: How about Twins?
0: The audio,
1: you and Kevin Hart.
0: Yeah. I love Kevin and I had a great time, the one movie we did, and we need to get the band back together. I'm still trying to figure out something with Sandler.
1: Do you want me to help?
0: I would love that. Then we could finally.
1: But then it'd still be a Sandler movie.
0: I know. Huh. Okay.
1: But if you want me to help you get into a Sandler movie?
0: I need a part in a Sandler movie.
1: Like,
0: yeah.
1: Wait, are things going okay in your career?
0: We'll see.
1: Like Hawks?
0: Reviews are great. It's number one on Netflix right now.
1: Yeah.
0: We'll see if it gets picked up. Make sure you watch at home.
1: By the way, where are you going this weekend?
0: I'm going to go, right after this, and you're invited, I'm going to a corporate event for Lay's Potato Chips.
1: Oh, my God. Thank you.
0: Finally?
1: Yes.
0: Yeah. Yeah. So I'm going to go do that.
1: Are you dressed? Are you going like that with your Dodger?
0: I'm ready to go. I'm going to go.
1: That's all you got to do? And you get to sign autographs?
0: I get to take some
1: pictures?
0: Things called selfies.
1: And chips?
0: I'll get plenty of chips.
1: Chips.
0: But this is all a precursor, because I'm going to go to the World Cup final on Sunday.
1: At the Meadowlands?
0: Yes.
1: Where are your seats?
0: I have no idea.
1: Are you in a skybox?
0: I probably am.
1: Who are you pulling for?
0: I'm going to pull for Spain.
1: Because?
0: I just kind of want to see a little change. They played so well against France.
1: They did.
0: They were incredible. Now, maybe that was their best game.
1: They are frustratingly great.
0: Yes.
1: Like they just kind of, play great defense. Have you met Messi?
0: I never have.
1: Oh.
0: I never have.
1: Sorry about that.
0: But, I talked to Steve Carell, who has met Messi, because Steve was in the, I was in the domestic campaign for Lay's potato chips. Steve was in the foreign campaign. Apparently Messi was in, and Messi has a rule, that when he hits the set, you got 30 minutes with Messi.
1: And that's it.
0: And that's it. So there was a frenzy of activity to hurry up and get all the shots with Messi. Otherwise he's out. He's vamos.
1: We are Meet Friday.
0: I've dreamed of being here for a Meet Friday. And we gotta start talking about Ryder Cup.
1: Of us going to
0: Ryder
1: Cup.
0: Yeah.
1: I know you brought that up.
0: Yeah.
1: And that's in Ireland.
0: That's next August. When is it usually?
1: Paulie, when is it?
2: September 17th through 19th, 2027, Adair Manor in Limerick.
0: Adair Manor.
1: I've been to Adair. Gorgeous.
0: Gotta be.
1: Yeah.
0: There's not a part. Have you ever heard anyone say, oh, that one part of Ireland, not gorgeous. Bad.
1: Yeah. No.
0: Yeah.
1: Yeah. Okay.
0: Are we going to get
1: I'll that? I'll give it some thought.
0: What?
1: Let me get this Sandler movie out of the way. I'll have, press. I'll have, foreign press I have to do. It's the Hawk.
0: I want to come do your press with you.
1: Lonnie Hawkins. And, of course, Will is the star. He refuses to Lonnie refuses to believe he's anything other than one stroke away from golf greatest comeback.
0: I brought hats for everyone.
1: The Hawk premiered on Netflix yesterday. It's very popular. We'll take a break. If you're watching on Peacock, we're headed to the outdoor kitchen. It's Meat Friday. It comes down to this. One more match on Sunday. 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

0: what a day. What a day. My thanks to Darius Rucker and also Will Ferrell coming into the man cave. They're out there. Meet Friday. I told him, you guys keep eating. I got to go back in and close up shop here. Yes, Dylan.
1: I thought you were talking to all of us.
0: No. I walked in and I'm going, where is everybody? And then Dylan goes, I thought you were saying we could stay out for Meet Friday. Maybe we, what about Ryder Cup next September?
1: In
0: Ireland.
1: Absolutely.
2: In.
0: Because Will has brought that up before. And anytime I mention something on the air, he'll follow up usually with a text message. When I said we were going to go to Ireland years ago, and then he goes, hey, you let me know I'm there. And he stayed in touch anytime, and he'd go, hey, any other thought given to going to Ireland? And then I'd revisit it, and then finally we found a place. We found a reason going on Notre Dame and Navy, and he went over there, you know, on his own dime. He flew over. He said, look, I got to leave on Friday. I can't do Friday's show. It's my dad's birthday. By the way, Will had his birthday yesterday. I think he turned 59. So great to see him. He's been a friend, him and Darius, for a long, long time. Adair Manor. Rebecca Lowe, who's done an incredible job hosting the World Cup. She will join us on Monday to wrap things up. How about this day in sports history, Paul?
3: Just one for you, Dan. 1994, Brazil won its fourth World Cup in soccer. They defeated Italy 3-2 on PKs. 1994.
0: 1990, Bo Jackson hit three home runs, drove in seven. And in that same game, Deion Sanders had an inside-the-park home run at Yankees. Royals beat the Yankees. Tiger won his 10th major. He went wire-to-wire to win the Open Championship at St. Andrews by five shots over Colin Montgomery. Final results of the poll question. Dylan?
1: Well, Dan, should pro golfers be able to rip heaters on the course? 72% say yeah, duh.
0: Okay.
1: And would you rather play golf with Darius Rucker or Lonnie the Hawk? Darius Rucker's actually edging out Lonnie the Hawk.
0: I think we already picked our World Cup. I'm rooting for Messi. He got this far. I want him to win the cup. Like Spain, okay. Yes, Don.
4: Spain's going to win 2-1.
0: Okay. Dylan?
1: I'm pulling for Spain. They're going to win 1-0.
0: It's 1-0. Paul?
3: Argentina 1-1. They win it in PK.
4: Whoa. Fun.
0: Marvin?
2: Spain 3-2.
0: They're stacked. Todd, what'd you learn today?
4: Darius Rucker would really like to perform someday with Sir Paul McCartney.
0: Okay. Dylan?
1: You get 30 minutes with Messi.
0: And that's it. Vamos. Marvin?
2: Will won Best Personality.
0: Yeah, but not Class Clown. Paul?
3: Will had a Broadway show.
0: Todd, what did I learn?
4: Austin, Louisiana says Shane Irving looks like a middle-aged Orson Welles.
0: He does. He does. Wow. What we learned brought to you by the great folks at Dude Wipes, extra large wet built to close out the game properly. 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Thank you, everybody. 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
1: Chris saying on this show that if LeBron joins the Miami Heat, have fun in the play-in tournament, and that we should all begin to ready ourselves for LeBron to be a non-factor this season.
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1: Everybody, welcome to this edition of the Rich Eisen Show. We've got ourselves a fun Friday program. 844-204-RICH is the number to dial right here on the show. I defy anybody to say, you're going to watch a program anywhere or listen to a program anywhere that has Victor Newman and Flavor Flav on the same guest list.
3: Nope.
1: But that's happening today. Flavor Flav in Vegas for his She Weekend. Celebrating women's sports. He made a fun appearance on Women's Sports Now on Thursday. So I guess we're car washing Flavor Flav officially today on the Rich Eisen Show.
3: Love it.
1: And he will join us from Las Vegas, Nevada. And then Eric Braeden, the man who played Victor Newman, he just got nominated for another Daytime Emmy Award on Young and the Restless. Man in his mid-80s making his way here. Back on the show, one of our favorites.
4: I can feel it.
1: That's right. To send us to our weekend. Tom Pelissero on the latest of the National Football League that has some training camps already beginning to pop open. And then over the weekend and then next week, oh baby, it's on and cracking. And then there's you at 844-204-RICH being the number to dial. How are you over there, Chris Brockman? What's going on?
2: Rich, I'm excellent. How are you, my friend?
1: The second half of the Major League Baseball season begins tonight. The Red Sox bring a, what, nine-game win streak?
2: Nine-game win streak, 14 of the last 16. Double dip with the Rays today.
1: Okay, and the Yankees take on the Dodgers in Yankee Stadium this weekend. Woo. Part of a massive sports weekend going on in New York City that began with the ESPYs midweek and then Fanatics Fest going on right now. Yankees, Dodgers, the World Cup is going down on Sunday in the New York, New Jersey stadium. Let's hope all the smoke can clear. DJ Mikey D is here, with his fake.
5: They are playing for this World Cup trophy.
1: No, they're not playing for that.
5: Not this exact one, but.
1: Wouldn't that be amazing if this actually turned? You know how Keith Olbermann had another Honus Wagner card on his desk that was basically a paperweight? Oh, my God, that's actually really priceless. Could you imagine if that was the real thing? You know?
5: That's just been sitting here
1: this entire time. Hey, TJ Jefferson, I'm sure you're excited about the second half of the baseball season beginning.
6: Yeah, boy.
1: Oh, okay.
6: Cole Medina. Yeah, first of all, we beat up on the Phils last night, which was great. I told you, we're going to turn it all
1: beat up on them.
6: And then, 4-1. Okay. Flavor Flav, the world's greatest hype man's here today, so I had to break out the clock.
1: Boy! Okay. Fantastic. That's how we're rolling today.
6: program.
1: So Fanatics Fest is going down, right now in New York City. And while LeBron was taking the stage yesterday, mentioning how, he's, taking motivation from the Rich Eisen Show. Giannis Antetokounmpo was being introduced in Miami. So the newest member of the Miami Heat, with the Heat acquiring him, 6 years after I told them, don't do that. Don't break up your team. Don't send Tyler Hero to Milwaukee. Pat Riley finally gets his man. Spo finally gets his man. Giannis holding up his new number 7. Being asked why he's still at it at this advanced part of his career.
7: I enjoy basketball. I enjoy, you know, the challenge. I enjoy getting better. Obviously, I've accomplished a lot of things in my career, but one of my goals is to win another championship. And I really want to do it. At times, whenever I, you know, put my mind into something, I usually accomplish it. And I feel like this is the best, you know, route for me to do that. So I'm excited for it.
1: Just 31 years of age, man. Right there in his prime. Maybe on the back end of his prime, but he's in the prime of his career. Wanting to make his new mark in Miami, wearing his new number 7, asked why number 7, why he changed his number from 34. Here's his response.
7: The reason that I really changed my number is because I feel like, you know, 34 holds so much weight and has so much history. And out of the, you know, respect to, you know, the organization that drafted me and I played for 13 years, I decided to leave that number there and try to start a new chapter. Hopefully I can leave my mark here in Miami and make number 7 as legendary as number 34. But it's almost like kind of having a closure for me, mentally and emotionally, just to have a closure from that number, because it meant a lot to me. And number 7 looks good. It's fresh. It's clean. I saw some kids wearing it in the street, so I'm excited to create more moments with that number.
1: Number 7, fresh and clean. I guess he chose 7 because 3 plus 4, I imagine. I don't know, doing the math. You want to? I looked at the history of Heat number 7. You know, was the original number 7 in the history of Miami Heat?
2: Bimbo Coles.
1: Good gracious! I don't think we've had a Bimbo Coles reference in 11-year history. But
6: Kelly Trapuga?
1: Oh no,
6: Kelly Trapuga.
1: A frequent guest of this program, Rex Chapman.
2: Hey,
1: number 7.
2: Amazing.
1: Did Rex have to give his permission?
2: We should ask him.
1: Others who have worn it: Don McLean, Lamar Odom,
6: hello,
1: Penny Hardaway, Jermaine O'Neal. I think Shaquille was the one who wore 34 once upon a time.
6: He wore 32.
1: 32, yeah. Thank you. Kyle Lowry.
2: Yeah, Kyle Lowry, yeah.
1: Mike Lowry. And I guess Kalel Ware is the latest to wear it.
2: Can you text Rex and ask him if he gave
1: permission? I could do such a thing. Yeah. Not a problem. But the question is, obviously, is how can the Heat win when they don't... Who else do they have around them, right? So who do they send away? Well, who do they have around them? There's Bam Adebayo, everybody. And you could, as we heard recently, he's in a fighting mood. you take a look at the rest of this roster. Andrew Wiggins, he signed there.
2: Okay.
1: Re-signed there. Davion Mitchell, he's there. Who else could they possibly get? Oh, a guy who Adam Silver's like, hey, we would like to make up the schedule for the NBA season, LeBron, but we can't do it until we know where you're winding up.
2: That's wild.
1: Adam Silver actually said those words. We'd like them to make a decision fast. They only have 19 television partners these days. And while LeBron was speaking at Fanatics Fest, Giannis and Pat Riley were talking about LeBron, and Pat Riley told ESPN after, quote, obviously we've had conversations with Rich, as in Paul, not me, and they were very good. So if that happens and he wants to come to the 305, we got a golf course. The weather's nice. And then he goes, Steve Kerr, same thing here. Cause you know, Steve was caught somebody in traffic, seeing Steve across the lane. Hey, at a red light.
6: And get LeBron.
1: Hey, Steve, you're going to get LeBron. He goes, oh, we got him. Go ahead and report it. And there's no state tax, he mentioned, so that's a little better than California. I don't know. Is LeBron listening to his CPA more than his heart? I don't know. Or his gut? Giannis said he hasn't spoken to LeBron yet, but if there was a scenario for that to happen, I'd be very, very excited.
6: Okay.
1: Meanwhile, LeBron was answering questions from kids at Fanatics Fest, while also teaching children to hold a grudge against people he doesn't really know. But at any rate, this was the most we got out of LeBron while he was on the stage about his free agency, because a kid named Elon asked him this question.
3: How do you feel about being in free agency? And what do you want to do in your next team? And how do you want to develop it as a veteran?
4: Make some noise for that question right there. First of all, that was a hell of a question. And some of the media people in here probably should learn from me, young fella.
1: Oh, boy.
4: Y'all heard this question, right? So how do I feel about free agency? Obviously, it's a big decision. This is the third time in my career that I've been a free agent. I think three, yeah. So it's a big decision for not only myself, but for my family as well, and just for the last part of my career and where I want to spend the last few years or the last year or the last 2 years of, you know, my NBA career. So wherever I go, Elon, I will make my staple on just – I'm a natural-born leader. You know, I'm going to try to fit into whatever team I'm going into, but also, you know, give them all the tools and give them all the knowledge that I've been able to, you know, grasp over the last 23 years. I know the game. I know the ins and outs about the game of basketball. Oh, I appreciate it, man. You're far too kind, man. You awesome. And wherever I land, I hope that you support me and I can continue to inspire you, all right?
1: Answer to Elon's question. I don't know. I don't know why I feel like he's going to the Heat at the end of the day. It's across the country from everything else that's going on right now. I don't know.
2: It doesn't really make much sense, though. He's already did the Heat.
1: I know that, but I don't know if that matters. He's done it. The same. So he's not going to go back to Cleveland because he's done it?
2: Back well, that land? that just bookends his
1: understood, you
2: know, story, I guess.
1: I listen. The Warriors are close to home, or his home base. And I keep saying it. You want to pass along your knowledge, as he's saying, pass it to Yaxel.
6: Also, it's about fun, right? If he wants to have fun and still be competitive. I mean, to take the Sixers out of this, Golden State, right? He gets to play with Steph.
1: Yes.
6: Like, how much, those two are boys. Like, how much fun is it? Like, I know we don't all hang out all the time, but I consider you guys friends. Coming to work with my friends every day, that's a lot of fun, man. And especially when you're those two playing a game of basketball. And Rich, how long does it take you to drive from the Valley to here on a traffic day? About 40 minutes?
1: Me?
6: I'm just saying in general. If you come from the Valley, Chris, it's like a 45-minute.
1: Yeah.
6: That's like a 40-minute PJ ride, right, from Golden State back here if you wanted to, like, leave the family here. That's shorter than a drive. So,
2: But LeBron is chasing ghosts. Like, he's trying to win more titles still. He thinks he can be a factor and a decider, you know, for an NBA championship. Golden State, Miami, they were 10th seeds last year.
1: You keep saying that, but it's a different – I don't know, the 10th seed last year, Steph being hurt. And
2: Cleveland was
1: Jimmy
2: a game away
1: hurt.
2: From the NBA Finals.
1: Steph healthy, Jimmy healthy, Draymond, Yaxel, Steve Kerr.
2: I think if you want to win a title.
1: You've got also Porzingis and Uncle Al.
2: Okay.
1: I mean, that one.
2: OKC, Wemby, Jokic.
1: No, I know.
2: Yeah,
1: that's about maybe why he might. If he's thinking Eastern Conference, that's why I don't know why the Heat just jumps out at me.
2: I think it's got to be East.
1: But again, it's just been a fun ride this week on this subject matter of LeBron James.
2: Yeah,
1: just keeps on giving ever since LeBron called out Chris on his Instagram account with 22 laughing my ass off emojis, a 22 emoji salute. That was good. And then came him name checking him sort of as just lumping him in at Fanatics Fest on Thursday, talking about some guy on social media saying that he's going to be in the play-in game and he's not going to be a factor. There was that. And then that led to awful announcing, putting the actual show name in the headline, talking about it. LeBron James motivated by Rich Eisen show hot take. And the pull quote is the sub-headline of just a little motivation is what he's called Chris Brockman's take.
2: They did shout us out by not really being in the hot take business. That was the first,
1: it was in the first paragraph.
2: Yeah, that was nice.
1: So that leads me to deliver a top five right off the bat.
6: Oh, what? He caught us by surprise.
1: Top five athletes Brockman should insult.
2: Oh. Okay.
1: Presented by Hyundai.
6: Oh, to get us some room. I love it.
8: 1, 2, 3, 4, 5.
1: This is top five. All right, since LeBron, take this down, Chris.
2: I'm writing this down.
1: Since LeBron popped out Chris Brockman's take on his IG.
6: He's got a pop out
1: 154 million followers.
6: Which we look great in the video, by the way.
1: It's just been one thing cascading to another. It's just been one news cycle after another.
2: Great.
1: These are my top five athletes that I'd like to think Brockman should insult next.
2: Got it. Okay. On it. All right. I don't think I was really insulted.
1: And some of this fruit is low hanging, Chris.
2: Okay.
1: I mean, so.
2: Sure.
1: First up, he's got one of the biggest followings in the National Football League.
2: Okay.
1: 15 million followers across all of his platforms. Just a little bit less than his tight end. But I think Patrick Mahomes should be the one you insult the next.
2: Okay.
1: A lot of folks think I did just recently by putting Josh Allen over him in the top 10, my power rankings of quarterbacks in the NFL. I still think he's one of the best, if not the best. I just need to see how his knee is.
6: Most times your people consider that you give him way too many props. So now for people to think you're dissing.
1: I mean, I'm frequently accused of
2: passionate Chiefs fan.
1: Being a mini Collinsworth. Chris, he's got so many followers. I'd love for you to insult him next. But that's number five on the list.
2: On it.
8: He'll get handled when he gets handled.
1: Number four on the list, it should be real easy for you. This one's real simple. He is the most followed baseball player on the planet. And Shohei Ohtani should be next. My only thing I would request from you that I think might be out of your lane is if you can do it in Japanese, across the world can get it.
2: Okay.
1: Include a translation.
2: Yeah, I'll hit the translate.
1: But he's got 11 million on Instagram alone. That's most of Major League Baseball. I think it would be more, but anyway, it's over 30 million across all his platforms.
2: Okay.
1: Number three, this one, I think could really work. Cause this guy has 45 million followers across all his platforms, not including his burner accounts. I think Kevin Durant should be next for you, Chris.
9: Get him.
1: I would love it if you insulted Kevin Durant.
9: You don't want to make an enemy.
1: Cause you know, he sees it and he does clap back.
2: A clap backer. That's what I mean. I don't know if I need that.
1: The man doesn't need much prodding to clap back.
2: I know.
1: Okay.
2: Okay.
1: So that's pretty cool.
2: Okay, great.
1: Number two could be the toughest on your list.
2: All right.
1: Okay. But if he was still active, he would be the most followed NFL player by far. 16 million on Instagram. Thomas Edward Brady.
6: Oh yeah.
1: If you could insult him.
6: He would never.
1: Excuse me.
6: He would never.
1: There's reasons to find if he could insult Tom Brady.
6: What? That's his hero.
1: I understand that. That would be a heel turn of all heel turns.
6: Oh, he's already a heel though, Rich. Yeah.
1: Okay. I don't know.
10: I plead the fifth.
1: Okay. That's number two on the list. Number one on the list, I'm going for the mother load here.
6: Oh.
1: I'm going for you shoot for the moon. If you're going to insult somebody specifically just to get this show on bigger radar screens, gotta go for the guy who has the most followers anywhere on the planet who plays any sport. His name is Cristiano Ronaldo. And I could give you some suggestions.
2: Okay.
1: Chris, if you want.
6: Statue.
1: I don't know. His very Legler-like eyebrows. You could go for anyone. There's many which ways you can go.
2: The fact that he should have retired.
1: Hold up here, Chris. Just take your time here. Don't just shoot from the hip. Even though that's the way we did wind up on LeBron. Go ahead.
9: We need one more.
1: Sure, why not?
9: All right, we'll get one more.
1: Or you just keep going with what works. And you keep going at LeBron. Okay? These other ones are mere suggestions. We don't know where they're going to go.
2: Sure.
1: We don't know how it's going to wind up. This one is just clearly tried and true. And you just keep going at them. And I think that's a great list of the top five athletes Brockman should insult next.
2: Yeah.
1: Presented by Hyundai. 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
2: When did you come up with this idea?
1: On the way to work.
2: Okay.
1: Or actually just getting into the car. Because I texted Smitch and Hoskins, the top five list we were thinking about doing was hey, it's MLB second half of the season, top five. storylines I'm looking forward to seeing playing out. I'm like, I could do that or top five athletes Brockman should insult next.
2: Good.
1: Immediate snap agreement for that one.
2: Yeah, yeah.
1: So what I'd like to do as well, Chris, is to give you homework.
2: Oh.
1: Over the next hour or so of this program.
2: Okay.
1: You do in fact come back.
2: With
1: I set you up one by one.
2: Oh my goodness.
1: And you go for it. You already did it with Ronaldo. I mean, Otani, you do for, I mean, you could reheat some of the,
6: There's new eyes on him now, Rich. People didn't know about his old
1: That's
6: stuff.
1: Right. Now, we've seen what can happen.
2: I'm not insulting Tom Brady.
1: Okay.
2: Sorry.
1: Get ready.
2: That's not happening.
1: Get ready. That's, coming up later on this edition of the Rich Eisen Show.
6: You know what Chris is going to do, Rich?
1: What?
6: Since Flavor Flav's here, he's going to bring the noise.
1: Very good.
8: What else you want to know?
1: Let's take a break.
2: Wow.
1: Last time we saw Tom Pelissero, he's dodging bears.
2: Uh-oh.
1: In Don't a beautiful, believe forest. So, oh,
2: there he is.
1: Oh my God.
2: Oh, yeah,
1: oh my God. This looks like where you once upon a time took the cannolis.
6: Oh my God. Yes. Oh my God. You won't be seeing him anymore.
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Rich Eisen Show. Our radio audience has returned. Tommy P of NFL Network back here on the program. All right, Tom. Aaron Donald, brother, like now it's go time. We're now seeing shots of him from afar, roaming around

0: Rams camp or the Rams facility, but he's been there before. This just feels different. I'm not going to lie. What do you got, Tom? What do you have?
1: You know, I told you last week that this was really all in Aaron Donald's hands at this point. The Rams aren't recruiting him. There's no recruiting to be done. It's been made clear. Hey, if you want to do this, we got you. You know, they're giving him space and support, to figure it out. He has been training. You know, it's different than just, you know, lifting weights and, you know, doing all the wild stuff he does on social media. This is now trying to train and see if your body can be ready to get back into football shape at 35 years old. And hey, yeah, you want to come over and use the facility? Come use, the facility here. You know, the vision for Aaron Donald is, you know, it's not come back and play full time. If you go back through history, and I had our research people look this up, there's only one member of the Pro Football Hall of Fame who has sat out multiple seasons and then come back and played again. And that was Deion Sanders, who still was productive when he came back with the Ravens, after multiple years off. But, you know, he was a part-time player at that point. Guys like Reggie White and Randy Moss sat out a year and came back. And the production just, it's not going to be the same. Now, if anybody can come back and capture what they were, it's Aaron Donald. He's just probably not going to be doing that on a 70 snap per game basis. So if they can get him back, it's third downs, it's 2 minute, it's those high leverage situations. Keep him fresh and then dare other teams to figure out, are you going to double outside? Are you going to double inside? Are you going to travel a chipper? How are you going to handle both Myles Garrett and Aaron Donald? Not to mention Kobe Turner is a really good player. Byron Young, Braden Fist, some of the other guys that they've got in the rotation here. And it's not lost on anybody here, Rich. And the way that the Rams are looking, this is so far beyond just, hey, 20 to 30 snaps, one of the greatest players ever, even if he might not be the Aaron Donald of 5 years ago. You know, we're all sitting here waiting for LeBron James to decide his NBA destination. And that's not just because LeBron James still could be a valuable contributor. He's not what he was 5 to 10 years ago. But if LeBron James comes to your organization, it's sending the signal to everybody, hey, he's here for one reason, which is he believes this team can win it all right now. If Aaron Donald comes back, it sends the same message in that locker room, in that building, even as much as the Myles Garrett acquisition did, and maybe for a team that's made abundantly clear, hey, this is a Super Bowl winning team right now. Aaron Donald coming back might even get that little bit of extra of everybody on being on notice day in and day out. You got to have your A game all the way through this entire season.
0: Tom Pelissero here on the Rich Eisen Show. The quarterback competitions, do they include the Raiders? Tom, yes or no?
1: I would say this, Rich. You know, not much shocks me in this league. I would be very surprised if Fernando Mendoza starts out of the gate. Clint Kubiak said this way back in the spring, that he believes in allowing a young quarterback to sit. There's a big transition in terms of coming from that Indiana offense that, you know, very much RPO based, and you're throwing into wide open windows. It's not under center. There's a bunch of things he has to get better at. And you brought in Kirk Cousins, who's got a history with Clint Kubiak. Now, the moment that Fernando Mendoza goes out there, and if he plays well in a preseason game, we'll all be talking about it. Clint Kubiak's going to get questions, but, you know, Clint's not on social media. He's not watching this show. He's not watching ESPN. He's not seeing the various debates. He is going to be very much of that same mind. Again, stranger things have happened here, Rich, but from everything that I understand, like the conviction, the way that they're built right now, is that Kirk Cousins is going to be the starter at the beginning of the season, and entirely possible it's at the end of the season as well. And that's as much a reflection of where the Raiders are programmatically as anything to do with Fernando Mendoza. They don't really have the infrastructure. They've got some things that they've got to figure out. They've got really young, talented players, a running back with Ashton Jeanty, a tight end with Brock Bowers. They've got some different guys, and they're figuring out the wide receiver roles. The offensive line is still a work in progress. To be able to sit behind Kirk Cousins, watch him operate that offense, that's going to do more in their opinion than forcing Fernando Mendoza out there right out of the gate. We'll see how the season plays out. We'll see where we are in November and December. But my full anticipation sitting here right now in mid-July is Kirk Cousins will be the starting quarterback of the Raiders.
0: Okay. Chris, we just heard Clint Kubiak's not on social media, so don't waste your time figuring out how to insult him. Okay.
2: I was adding him to number six.
0: If we're not going to get any juice out of that squeeze, don't worry about it.
2: You're right.
0: All right. Moving on. The quarterback competitions then are in Atlanta, Cleveland, Minnesota. Am I missing any other ones? right now, Tom?
1: Those are the headliners. There's obviously some other spots where we'll be watching closely
0: right.
1: in terms of health perspectives here. You know, Bo Nix, everything that I've been told is that he's on track. He'll be back and good to go for Denver.
0: Right.
1: Patrick Mahomes keeps saying that he's going to be good to go for Kansas City in week one. We'll see how that plays out. Obviously, if he can't, or if he's limited in the early going, we know exactly who it's going to be with Justin Fields. We've talked a ton about the Vikings. They are very much, from everything that I have been told, it's been emphasized to me, still a legit competition. I would tell you Kevin O'Connell knows if he played a game tomorrow who would be starting, but they don't play a game tomorrow. And maybe for Kyler Murray and J.J. McCarthy, part of this is psychological, where you want both these guys approaching it and competing with one another and attacking every single day and not relaxing. I don't believe that Kevin O'Connell is going to take this through three preseason games. It may take one or two, though, before he's comfortable saying who the starter is going to be. They split it 50-50 all through the spring. We'll see how that plays out. In Atlanta, we'll see how much Michael Penix Jr. is able to do. At some point, he's going to get back to be doing 11-on-11, but that time is not immediate. He hasn't done anything yet, so that competition really hasn't ramped up. Tua has really got the edge here. And then in Cleveland, this is going to be more interesting than I think people might be thinking that it is on paper, because you have a player in Deshaun Watson who is still getting paid. He's in the final year of that five-year, $230 million contract. He's going to be on the team, but he's played 19 games over the past five seasons combined. There's no precedent for anything like that. So, you know, they know what Deshaun Watson has been in the past. They've seen him play winning football. They got to see when he goes out there and it's live and he's actually in game action and he's got people, frankly, heckling him and yelling stuff at him and everything's moving faster. How does he respond? And with Shedeur Sanders, from what I've been told, there really was growth through the spring. He did improve. Is that enough to be able to catch Deshaun Watson? I would tell you this, the coaches came away, and of course a new staff there with Todd Monken as the head coach, they came away thinking they got two guys they can go out there and play with. Which one of these guys rises? This is a true competition, I believe, as well in Cleveland. We'll see who comes out on the top in the preseason.
0: Tom Pelissero here on the Rich Eisen Show, and then the quarterbacks that aren't involved in competitions usually sometimes are involved in contract negotiations that we're trying to see how it resolves before the beginning of the season. Walk me through that list, Tom.
1: Well, certainly you've got Baker Mayfield. That's at the top of the list. He's entering a contract year. He's made very clear that once training camp begins, that's his hard cutoff. As of a couple days ago, the last I checked, there had been no movement. It's really about the number. The Bucs want Baker there. Baker wants to be there. But, you know, he's currently, if you look at the guys, the 16 quarterbacks who are on true franchise quarterback contracts, he's the lowest paid. How high up that list should he vault based upon his production? And he has been a top five in terms of the actual numbers in a lot of categories in his time in Tampa. Should he be paid like a top five quarterback? Should he be paid lower than that? That's what they have to work through. I would imagine they re-engage that week in those days leading up to players reporting. Lamar Jackson is another one. This has been going on forever. His negotiations proceed a little bit differently because he does not have an agent. Last time around, it was they kept sending him proposals, and finally he just accepted one on the day of the draft, and it was over. For Lamar, he's due so much money. He's due $52 million in 2026. There's really no rush for him to do something unless it's the perfect deal. And that speaks to some players that are in other spots, including Bryce Young and C.J. Stroud, who are newly extension eligible. I don't expect a Bryce Young extension. I believe that he'll play in year four. They had some preliminary conversations, but you know, the arrow's pointing up on Bryce Young right now, but you may want to see a little bit more to pay him up at the top, or near the top of the quarterback market. With CJ Stroud, that one remains very much alive. They continue to have conversations. At last check, nothing was imminent between CJ Stroud and the Texans, but certainly would not shock me if they were able to get something done. The big picture here, Rich, is what's going to happen in 2027. That's when the quarterback class, the draft class of 2024, becomes extension eligible. You're talking about Caleb Williams, Jaden Daniels, Drake May, Bo Nix. At that point, and with where the cap is going, a $60 million contract right now might be 70 to be at the top of the market a year from now. So if you're Lamar and you're making a bunch of money, or you're CJ Stroud and you don't think that you're getting offered as high a number as you want to, or even for Baker, you might just sit back and say, the numbers are going to be better if I just wait thing out. There's always that risk in that. That's why players take out insurance. You never know if injuries are going to happen. But certainly the one to watch, in my mind beyond Baker is going to be CJ Stroud. He did not start off well last season. It got better in the middle of the year. We all saw what happened down the stretch and into the playoffs. That maybe makes it a little bit more complicated in terms of paying him at the top of the market. We know that Nick Caserio is not afraid to pay any of his core players at the top of the market. He's done it time and time again, sometimes in ways that frustrate other teams because he is paying a little bit extra, you know, relative to where the market is. That'll be an interesting one to watch and whether or not they're able to get something home.
0: All right. What else before I let you go to your guys? Weekend is in your reporter's notebook. You want to hit on Tom
1: the notebook on the guys' weekend, because those records are permanently sealed.
0: No.
1: In terms of the NFL storylines here, one thing, because we weren't on last week, Rich, that I wanted to bring up, because this is really interesting, and this is looking out 8 months. Okay. It's to the start of free agency. The NFL released the calendar last year, and there's a little bit of a recalibration because this year the draft was very early. Labor Day is later, so the season is starting later. The Super Bowl is later. The combine is still happening when it normally does. But the NFL is going to reset the calendar and move free agency up to the day after the combine ends. The combine ends, I believe, on March 7th or 8th. I believe it's March 8th, the combine ends.
0: Sunday of combine will be followed by the next day is free agency.
1: The next day at noon Eastern,
2: March 8th,
1: the negotiating window will open. This has been, I believe, 15 years since the 2011 collective bargaining agreement. There's always been a week in between.
0: Yes.
1: And what occurred over the last 15 years was that, of course, we know that there are various conversations of varying degrees of legality that have always occurred at St. Elmo's and hotel rooms and convention centers. Teams stopped, in agents' minds, floating real numbers, because what they realized was the agents were then going to shop those numbers to other teams for a week and try to move the market. Then agents became frustrated because they weren't getting the real numbers. And there are some agents who won't even do the meetings at the combine in recent years because they think that they're a colossal waste of time. As one GM texted me when this calendar went out to the league and to the public was, wow, deals are actually going to get done. And that's not just the off the books, off the record, wink nod deals that get done 45 minutes into free agency. They're also the deals with the players who may want to stay with their teams and to try to get something done. Think like an Alec Pierce last year, by far the number one wide receiver on the market. The combine happened. They met at the combine, but they were nowhere for a week after that. Now, maybe that type of a deal gets done at the combine. The franchise tag window, that now is before or at the start of combine week. The entire way that this thing operates is going to be a little bit different. For those of us, Rich, who it's our job to cover the news and break the news, it is going to be drinking from an absolute fire hose, because deals are going to get done in Indy. Trades are going to get done in Indy. You know, Rich, in past years, that week in between, that's where there's been like a trade a day in recent years. That's going to be happening in Indianapolis now and go right into Monday, Tuesday, Wednesday, Thursday of that following week. That's 7 to 10 days. It's been really kind of that what's normally been the low week that's ended up being trades. Now it's all going to happen at once, everything all at once. That is going to be the defining point of what happens in free agency in 2027.
0: All right. So just to recap that one, the window where you can legally have conversations opens up in Indianapolis, or the day after we're done?
1: The day after, the final day of workouts. So a lot of, you know, some coaches.
0: All the conversations that are happening normally, if they do, as you point out, because teams kind of stopped having that based on the way that the schedule is laid out. So I'm sitting there with Daniel Jeremiah going through the 40s and, you know, watching drills on the field, and suddenly something's popping, like a major quarterback's on the move. like that sort of thing? Wow. Is that what you're saying?
1: That is entirely possible. Okay. Those trades, if they follow the same timing as in recent years,
0: correct,
1: would happen at the combine. There's a lot of GM to GM conversations that happen at the combine. You know, the Russell Wilson trade was one years ago between Denver and Seattle. They're really picked up in Indianapolis. But now instead of, all right, let's revisit that next week when we get back. Hey, let's revisit that a little bit closer. With a lot of the top free agents, the timing has been, if the negotiating window is opening at noon on Monday, it's Sunday afternoon into evening where teams start to check in, and that's where it becomes kind of apparent, okay, this one's going to go fast. This guy's going to get his number. Uh-oh, this guy's market is falling out. If that timing is the same, Rich, that will be as people are leaving the combine the night before, the next day at noon, the negotiating window opens up. I think you will see a bunch of extensions get done. You will see some trades get done. I believe there was only one last year at the combine, which I talked about on your show that day. I had broken it in a skywalk in Indianapolis.
0: Right.
1: Had to duck to the side. I'm going to need a little bit better plan of where I am various skywalks, because there could be even more trades getting done. It is going to be a lot, Rich, but it is going to be an absolutely wild week.
0: All right, brother. Drive safe. Be safe. I know once you're done, one of the first things you're going to do is this show next week while I go visit my kids in visiting day. Yeah, so buddy. I appreciate that.
1: That's right.
0: In the meantime, go get your chimichanga, reheat it, whatever's across the way there in that truck stop, and be well. Be well.
1: I might make my way, you know, with the whole cyclosporia thing or whatever. I think I might get away from this particular gas station before grabbing lunch.
0: Tom Pelissero,
1: we'll figure it out next Wednesday through Friday in L.A. Can't wait to see my
2: boys. Let's go, Tommy. Okay.
0: There we go. You're good, Tom Pelissero.
3: Hey, Tom, if you hear a banjo, run.
0: Wow. That's a deliverance. I get it.
1: We're in Wisconsin. Yeah.
0: That background looks more like when Clemenza said, leave the gun, take the cannolis, or something from the DePatty.
2: The grass in the background.
0: That's what it is. Okay. Yeah. Thank you, Tom. There goes Tom Pelissero as we
2: Clemenza.
0: Stop slandering his truck stop. Just real quick, while we're on the subject matter, that cyclo whatever thing he's talking about there.
2: Sure.
0: I can't believe I'm about to discuss this, but I'm about to.
2: Uh-oh.
0: Is there a more redundant phrase than explosive diarrhea?
2: Nope.
0: It's kind of like every time I hear that in a report, I think of that that line from A Few Good Men. Is there any other kind?
2: Is there any other kind?
0: You know what I mean? Like,
3: and then I think of Dumb and Dumber with Jeff Daniels.
0: That's right. Goodness. But I'm just saying.
3: I've never thought about it like that.
0: It's like, oh no, hey, you have diarrhea. Is it just an easy flow for you? Okay.
2: Can we move on?
0: Yeah, moving on.
3: Easy flow.
0: They're moving on. Both Hoskins and Bowie are like, get him out of there, man.
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0: 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We started this program with a top five list of other athletes I'd like Chris Brockman to insult. So maybe they can wind up on their Instagram feed and to hundreds and millions of people.
1: You just want everyone coming at him, though.
0: Well, I mean, and I put in there in the same way, again, what's more likely is coming up next hour. Indeed. Chris usually puts a little, time bomb in there where I have to choose between two things he knows I don't want to choose. So I just kind of returned the favor and said the number two athlete I want him to insult based on his massive platform is Tom Brady. He's like, he's never going to do that. How's he going to figure out doing that when we ask him to actually go down the list later on?
2: Yeah.
0: So who better to give you advice than a guy who has no problem slagging on the Patriots, even though he swears he's a fan? A guy once upon a time said they were going to go 0-17. Oh, Dustin in Arkansas is here, Dustin, on the program for suggestions for you, Chris. How are you, Dustin?
3: Hey guys, Rich, welcome back to the show. It's good to have you back.
0: Thank you. Appreciate it.
3: I think Mr. Brockman should, go after another man from Massachusetts, John Cena.
0: Oh.
3: Goad him out of retirement with his insults. He'd have Seth Rollins train him to have a match. Mm. And then, he could pull the ultimate swerve, beat John Cena again, and really put the Rich Eisen show on the map.
0: Interesting.
2: Wait,
0: Interesting.
2: I'm going to wrestle John Cena?
0: No, just insult him. No, just insult him.
2: Oh, just insult him.
3: Yeah. Well, you can wrestle him too. Like, you can train.
0: Cena's got 21 million followers. I didn't even think of including him.
1: Yeah. Well, because there's a physical threat that...
0: That's okay.
2: Also, I can't see him, so I don't even know how I would insult him. Okay.
0: Good one. That's a good one.
2: Thank you.
0: All right. Thank you, Dustin. I appreciate it. There goes Dustin in Arkansas.
2: Nice. Well, the list has been submitted. I banged that out in like 5 minutes.
0: See, I knew you were going to have a problem with that.
2: Yeah.
0: When I walked out on the stage for the first time today, I looked you right in the face. I kind of gave you that messy look.
2: Yeah, and I mean, just like, what's going on? What do you got cooking?
0: And I'm like, I got something for you. I think you're going to be able to handle it.
2: Okay. It's been handled.
0: Okay. It'll get handled when it gets handled?
2: Yeah.
0: That's okay, Mike. You don't have to get that drop ready.
4: It'll get handled when it gets handled.
0: Thank you very much. And that he's number five on the list.
2: Yeah.
0: And, you know, he once upon a time famously took that in and spat it back at the...
2: I can now say this. Our wives are friends. I don't want to insult them.
0: Okay.
2: You know what I mean?
0: That's fine then. You got to... But this is business. That's personal. And this is the business we've chosen.
2: True.
0: You know what I mean?
5: This is the business we've chosen.
2: This all started like a dozen years ago with Spike Lee.
0: Oh, it did. By the way, I said this tops your Spike Lee moment, right? Yeah.
2: Which Spike and I buried the hatchet.
0: You once upon a time said he was a fake Knick fan.
2: Well,
0: right?
2: I said he was kind of fair weather. He only showed up when they were good. Like, he wasn't, you know, there for the losing seasons.
0: Then he cursed you out.
2: Yeah, he called me a bleeping moron.
1: Justified.
2: Yeah.
1: Yeah.
2: And then we met in the back when he was here.
0: That's right.
2: And I had him autograph the tweet.
0: Yes.
1: That's genius.
0: He found that funny.
2: Yeah, it's all good now, me and Spike.
0: Okay.
2: Yeah.
1: It was all good just a week ago.
2: It was.
0: So, Flavor Flav's coming up next hour. What's more likely's coming up next hour. Also next hour, Chris is going to pay off the top five list where he will then go ahead one by one and insult the people I think he should insult next. Yeah. And again, you're doing it for the show, Chris.
2: Thank you. Yes.
0: There may Fight be an the power, Rich Chris. And Eisen, but not in show.
2: Not in show.
0: Okay. That's coming up in hour two.
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1: How do you feel right now, Chris?
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1: Are you?
0: This is the Rich Eisen Show.
1: Chris saying on this show that if LeBron joins the Miami Heat, have fun in the play-in tournament, and that we should all begin to ready ourselves for LeBron to be a non-factor this season.
0: Earlier on the show, NFL Network insider Tom Pelissero. Coming up, Rock and Roll Hall of Fame musician Flavor Flav, Emmy Award-winning actor Eric Braeden. And now, it's Rich Eisen.
1: Hour number two of the Rich Eisen Show is on the air. 844-204-RICH is the number to dial. Flavor Flav is going to be joining us shortly on this program from Las Vegas. He's got his She Weekend that is something he talked about on Women's Sports Now on Thursday. I believe Sarah Tiana was not on Women's Sports Now on Thursday because she was actually at the event in Las Vegas.
3: She was, yeah. Yeah, she was there yesterday.
1: What did she report? She report back?
3: She report back that it was a great time. A lot of fun. Talked to Flav while she was there as well.
1: Right.
3: And a host of the other athletes who were there, yeah.
1: Okay. The, gold medal women's hockey team, bobsled,
3: right.
1: Skeleton.
3: Her piece will air next week on Women's Sports.
1: There you go. 6 p.m. Eastern Time, ladies and gentlemen. That'll be what's happening on that front. 844-204-RICH, number to dial. I got to say this, man. I don't know if you're in the same way as well.
4: Okay.
1: But I cannot stop watching videos of Messi's assist.
3: Oh, man.
1: Over and over and over again to the point where I think I've seen every second of it from the original shot that started it hitting the right post, mm-hmm. like smack dab, to Messi then chasing down the loose ball and stepping on the defender's foot from England to the point where that video sends me into a wormhole of it's exactly what caused Egypt to lose a goal. Because that foul, that same foul that Messi committed to get to the loose ball to set up to send into the box to create this nonstop, you know, algorithm for me to be seeing this incredible pass. I saw a video where him stepping on the defender's foot is exactly what Egypt was called for long after they get the ball to go all the way down the field and scored what looked like to be at the time the goal of the tournament.
3: It's weird that Messi never gets called for anything.
1: You know, and so that had another life or an algorithm to that one.
3: They never reviewed him possibly being offsides on the first goal.
1: And or they did and never said that they did or they never did. And we never returned to it in the broadcast. And everyone then blames Fox, but I think you can...
5: No.
1: A test. This is a world
5: That's
1: seed,
5: the world
1: right?
5: That sets all that. That
1: you know what I mean? Like, yes. and they're just calling someone else's
5: VAR does look and sometimes not
1: let you know that they've looked.
5: Exactly.
1: Which the NFL does sometimes.
5: They're all,
1: it causes all
5: the refs
1: sorts of stuff.
5: Have the mics just like the NFL.
1: Or at any rate, I mean,
5: but,
1: I saw that part of the conversation, but then him to get the ball back. And the two English defenders thinking he's going to go to his dominant left. And instead, he goes and fakes that way and then goes right with two touches of the ball.
3: I said two touches.
1: Before he then swings his apparently non-dominant right leg. And, I mean, I've seen it slow motion. I've seen it in regular motion. I've seen it with theatric, dramatic music behind it. I've seen it with just the
4: left side from the right side.
1: I've seen it with the American announcers from Fox call it. I've seen it with the Argentine radio guy without the video.
3: That guy goes
1: losing his
3: nuts.
1: Mind. I've seen it with
3: That one's great.
1: I've seen it with the English broadcasters calling it.
3: Well, Telemundo, Andres Cantor, just
1: him screaming his head off.
3: Oh my gosh.
5: You've seen it with a fox.
1: I've honestly, it's like a Dr. Seuss video.
3: Pretty much.
5: Yep.
1: And I can't get enough of it. And I maybe that's why it's being fed to me more.
5: Yeah, once it gets in your algorithm, that's all you're going to get.
1: I mean, right.
3: Yep.
5: Yeah. I need a clean.
1: That's why you get all those Red Shoe Diary reels in your feed, right?
5: You just look at two of them and then they just won't stop.
1: It's Taxi Cab Confessions.
5: Over and over.
1: Okay. You know, I'm going.
3: Show back in the
1: By the way, I think I went back to Showtime and HBO.
3: Yeah. Red Shoe Diaries.
1: Red Shoe. What'd I say?
3: Red Shoe.
1: Did I say Red Shoe Diaries?
3: Yeah.
1: Did they say Red Shoes?
3: You said something.
1: Red Shoe. Okay, whatever.
3: David Duchovny.
5: David Duchovny. Yeah, I was just going to say.
1: At any rate.
5: Taxi Cab Confessions.
1: How do we get on that from Messi?
5: Algorithms.
3: Algorithms.
5: Yes. Now, no lie. In about an hour, I want all of us to check our phones and see all this stuff is now going to be in our feed just because we said it.
2: Dude. I said it. They heard us.
1: Yeah. It's crazy.
3: It's crazy.
2: Truth.
1: And, good thing the World Cup's not being played today because it is a smoky situation in the metropolitan area.
3: In the whole Northeast.
1: I know.
5: You know, I was texting. I
1: mean, hopefully this clears by Sunday, man.
3: It's not.
5: I was texting Jake yesterday. He's at the Phillies Mets game and he told me, he was like, I wouldn't be shocked if they called the game. I said, it's that bad.
1: Well, you heard the umpires called the players over and said, if you're going to start hacking up, let us know.
3: Yeah.
5: My mom said the same thing yesterday in the middle of Pennsylvania. She said it just smelled
1: it's
5: like
1: terrible.
5: Everything's burning.
1: So hopefully all that clears. The, third place game is Saturday. In, Miami. So that's removed from all of that stuff. And again, I made a mistake saying yesterday that the Golden Boot's been settled, that Messi's going to win and that he will also have the, all-time record for most goals scored in World Cup history as a career and hold that over Mbappe. But Mbappe, I'm imagining is going to play because do you play people in a third place game? I mean,
2: it's for pride at this point. You want to win.
3: Yeah, it's pride. Yeah. Obviously, England, France rivalry.
1: They share a tunnel.
3: You know, I mean, you want to go for the record. You want to get that mark. Why not? Why not play?
1: I guess. Yeah.
3: They share a tunnel.
1: I don't know. They share a tunnel. Okay.
2: I don't know why I'm laughing about that.
1: Listen, this is our analysis. This is the way we analyze
5: it. Analyze this.
1: Flavor Flav's coming up.
5: Yeah,
2: boys.
1: Let's take a call and then we'll do a little what's more likely in advance.
5: Now I'm on.
1: All right, let's go to Terzo in Iowa.
2: Terzo.
1: Hanging out. All rise. Our longtime listener and friend. What's up? How are you, Terzo?
4: What's up, Ridge? Hey, Brockman, man, I love you, man, but you are the biggest LeBron hater and you've hated on him forever. Love you guys getting play from it, but you have hated that man for his entire career.
3: That is absolutely, positively untrue.
5: The last 10 years of his career?
3: I don't think about LeBron ever except in the context of this show.
5: Well, that's what we're talking about.
4: Exactly.
3: I used to have his shoes.
4: The context of the show.
3: I loved LeBron before he went to Miami.
1: Yeah, okay.
3: Whatever.
1: That horse is out of the barn, pal. That horse is out. Sorry.
4: Yeah. Hey, so Rich, I just want to emphasize, man, like, as you guys have been saying, that Messi pass was unbelievable. We were in Carl's. Our buddy T-Bone had a bet for T-Bone. He had a bet for Messi for Argentina to win in regular time.
3: Oh, wow.
4: And as soon as that goal went in, that whole entire bar erupted. And T-Bone doesn't watch soccer at all in the slightest, had no idea what he was doing. And he was the most excited person I've seen. It was awesome. The World Cup has been awesome. It's just so much fun. I hate that it's going to be over, but can't look forward to, can't wait to, see, the final match on Sunday, but it's going to be awesome. It hopefully, like you said, it clears up because, man, I want them to play that match and it's going to be fun to watch.
1: Thank you, Terzo. Greatly appreciate it.
3: See you, buddy.
1: Terzo in Iowa. What's more of an American way of viewing the World Cup for the rest of the world to hear, and say that's as American as it gets, then two things. As we get to what's more likely, what's more American to the rest of the world? A guy who's celebrating a bet in an Iowa bar named T-Bone.
3: I'll take that one.
1: Okay.
5: Full stop.
1: All right. All right. T-Bone, who doesn't know much about soccer,
5: T-Bone.
1: Is in an Iowa bar celebrating.
3: Yeah.
1: All right. Or what I'm seeing sometimes on my threads, people saying, why won't the World Cup put their big games in primetime? Like, what's their issue? And it's like, it's called the World Cup. And if it's at 3 Eastern and noon Pacific, that's 9 o'clock in Europe and 8 o'clock in other spots, 10 o'clock in Africa,
3: yeah.
1: Midnight. And, you know, you could keep on going on around, you know, the way the rest of the world views it. You know, it's not called the Eastern Time Zone Cup. Just saying. What's more American, that or T-Bone in an Iowa bar?
5: Before you answer this, I got to tell you how iconic this is, because Kutcher, you know, is from Iowa.
1: Yes, sir.
5: He has a cousin, and his name is Willie T-Bone Taylor.
1: Hey.
5: Right, so when I hear
1: is
5: T-Bone.
1: It the same? Is it the same?
5: I don't think so, but he was a meat cutter from Iowa, as he used to always say, and he'd come into town. He'd visit me and Ashton would always throw house parties for T-Bone, just to give him like this Hollywood thing, and he'd be in a kitchen with a bottle of beer, and he'd be like, TJ,
1: okay,
5: so I'm having the time of my life.
1: So then what's more likely? It is the same so T-Bone, or there are many T-Bones?
5: There's gotta be multiple T-Bones.
3: Great question.
5: Shout out to T-Bone.
3: It would be amazing if it was the same guy. Here's the thing. You know how many people watched the 2022 World Cup final? You want to take a guess?
1: The one in Qatar you're talking about.
3: Yeah, the last one. Last World Cup final. Want to take a guess?
5: 95 million. Worldwide or Fox?
3: 95 million. 1.5 billion people watched the World Cup final. Yeah. We're estimating nearly 2 billion is going to watch this. You know how many people in America? 350 million.
1: Right.
3: Okay? Yeah. The World Cup. This is this will be the most watched event ever.
1: Right. Yeah. I saw a video of the ref learning he's been chosen. Did you see that video?
3: No.
1: Yeah, he's like in a meeting with all these other refs and their uniforms and their shirts and their pomade and all this stuff.
5: It's like the draft?
1: And he learned I saw this video last night.
5: The ref draft.
1: He learned he's going to be the ref, and he starts breaking down crying.
3: Wow.
1: And they're hugging it out like, congratulations.
3: Oh, he's from Slovenia.
1: Yeah. I'm like wondering, like, you know, is it a conclave? Is it a refereeing conclave? Yeah, is that what it is? They lock them in a room?
3: White smoke. Conclave.
1: Well, let's not make the white smoke is all over New York, New Jersey right now.
3: Oh, man.
1: You know?
5: That's a big deal.
3: Big deal.
5: Yeah. Each one of those guys that gets those like final.
1: You get to ref the World Cup.
5: Yeah.
1: And you're the one who's telling everyone to play on, or, you know, making rectangles and
5: the big watch.
1: You know, the big watch. Yeah. Oh my God. Is there a special like spray can? You know what I mean?
5: There's got to be.
1: Is it a gold?
5: Did you see the other day when the guy didn't have it? He had to borrow.
1: Did somebody just flip him shaving cream?
5: He had to borrow one from the
1: Barbasil.
5: The line just came out, man.
1: Dude.
5: How do you know?
1: All right, let's get to it. It's what's more likely. Hit it, please. Go for it.
6: What? What's more likely?
7: Never say never, but never.
1: What's more likely, presented by Pella Windows and Doors. Christopher, you have at it, sir.
3: Hey, everybody. Happy Friday. Great to see you.
1: Woo! What's going on?
3: See everyone. How about this one? We've been talking a lot about one of these guys today, and the other guy is one of our great friends. I mean, they're both great friends. But they're coming back from injury. More likely, future Hall of Famer to play week one. Yeah. George Kittle or Patrick Mahomes?
1: I don't care if I'm going to get in any... I don't think I'm going to get in any trouble for this. I saw them both recently on a dance floor.
3: Oh, interesting. Where was that at?
1: New York City.
3: Okay, got it.
5: Studio 54?
3: Studio MSG.
5: Were they at One Oak?
1: I don't want to say anything more. I've just seen them both on a dance floor recently. Both are playing week one.
3: Really?
5: Oh, wow.
1: Kettle went through a wardrobe change.
3: Wow.
1: Yeah. I think both are playing week one.
3: Even in Australia?
1: I know being on a dance floor and
3: a little bit different
1: and playing in the National Football League.
5: Different.
1: But they both involve footwork.
5: Mm. I saw Kittle at WrestleMania. It didn't look like he had a limp. He was doing the Obafemi walk.
1: Oh, I really think both are playing week one. So I gotta give you what's more likely. It's likely both are playing.
3: Oh, I mean, that's obviously great.
1: But
3: they're both coming back pretty significant.
1: Well, I mean,
5: it's best for business.
1: This is the first international game in Australia, Rams and Niners, and then the first Monday night game to finish off week one. I mean, with all due respect, which means now I can be disrespectful. The NFL isn't putting that game in week one if they think it's going to be Justin Fields versus Bo Nix or Justin Fields versus Jared Stidham.
3: Running back Justin Fields. You see that?
1: Okay. What else, Chris?
3: Hey, we had our friend yesterday from Seattle called. Did the Seahawks win loss?
8: Undefeated.
3: Whoa. Is it more likely that either the Seahawks or Rams are undefeated on Christmas when they meet, or one of them misses the playoffs?
1: Oh. I'll go either the Rams or the Seahawks are undefeated on Christmas when they face
3: them.
1: They're not missing the playoffs, man. Unless they listen, obviously we, but all things being equal, and you know, knocking on wood that we're not talking about something, you know.
3: Ravens missed the playoffs last year?
1: Stop it.
3: They did.
1: Well, I mean, Lamar didn't play a lot of games. Okay? So, yeah, man.
5: Yeah, man.
1: They're not missing. Rams and Seahawks, you know how there's a lot of change every year? The seven that made the NFC playoffs last year.
3: Half. Every year.
1: I got it. Woo. It will not include the Seahawks or the Rams.
5: Okay. Like them foo-foo over there. Half.
1: What else?
3: Half. TJ, this one's for you.
5: Oh.
3: Impromptu Cowboys win loss yesterday.
5: That was
3: a treat.
1: That was.
5: Yeah, I missed that.
1: Was that 2 days ago?
5: 2 days ago.
1: Yeah.
5: I just felt good.
1: 14-3.
3: Wow.
1: Yeah, you were feeling good.
5: We were riding high off of some internet, you know, notoriety.
1: That's right. You know, you were looking good. You had a fresh cut.
5: Benny Blades hooked it up.
1: LeBron wound up putting you taping for him on 154.
5: Then again, he didn't give us props either for not, you know, crapping on him either, but whatever.
3: Is it more likely the Cowboys go 14-3 like TJ predicted?
1: Yes.
3: Or the Sixers win the East?
5: Ooh, both things could be true.
1: You want to take this one?
5: I can't answer this question yet.
1: Because LeBron's not there yet?
5: I don't think our full roster is filled.
1: Doesn't LeBron root for the Cowboys? Isn't that his
5: team?
1: Yeah. Okay.
5: One of them teams. He's got. He's like me. He got a few.
3: He's got a lot of teams.
1: Is that what it is?
5: Yeah, he got a couple.
3: He's got a lot of teams.
5: Yankees, Cowboys and the Browns.
3: Yankees, like Cowboys, Browns.
5: I get
1: Ohio
5: that.
1: Ohio State.
5: Your interest should not just be in one place. Like me and LeBron, we're like.
1: All right, I'll say it. Cowboys go 14-3 is more likely.
5: Well, that's disrespectful.
1: No, it's not. Orange and blue skies, baby. You know what? Actually, I saw a video during the break.
5: Mm-hmm. Oh, what did both of these happen?
1: Jalen Brunson is at Fanatics Fest being asked to sign a Giants helmet, and he refuses to do it.
5: Wow.
1: You know why? He and Kat root for the same team, apparently. Well, I mean, he's a Villanova kid.
3: He's an Eagle, huh?
5: Also, I don't know if this
3: he's
5: is
3: from
5: just...
3: Chicago.
5: He moved
1: like
5: around a lot.
1: He wanted to write the word birds on the helmet, is what he said. Oh. So,
5: by the way, also,
1: no wonder he and Kat get along.
5: Brunson's autograph is going, at least from what I saw, for the most money. Like, if an actual have to pay to get people's autographs. This is the top.
1: Orange and blue skies,
5: race.
1: Baby. All right, MVP of the NBA Finals for the champion New York Knicks. Five.
3: All right, let's get through these guys. Yeah. World Cup Final Sunday. Is it more likely Messi scores in the final?
5: Yeah.
3: Or LeBron mentions us again before he decides on a team?
1: Messi scores.
5: Messi scores. I think back to back.
1: I think we're out of LeBron's mouth and feed right now.
5: Well, you don't know what he's going to say later, so. Okay. Yeah.
1: I'll say it's more likely that Messi scores in the World Cup.
3: Okay, all right. How about this one? LeBron's still waiting.
1: The all-time goals king of the World Cup.
3: Yeah.
5: And the all-time leading scorer
1: in his final World Cup game.
3: More likely to be the bigger number. Team LeBron goes to their games over 500 this year.
5: Okay.
3: Or crying emojis in his IG story about us.
1: So he's got to be 22 games over 500.
3: 52-30.
1: 52-30
3: next year.
1: Ooh. Or crying emoji. Ooh, look at you. This is good, Chris. This is really, like, this is next level good.
5: Yeah, I want all you people to say, what does Brockman do? You get off my man's back.
3: Thank you, TJ.
5: And he can make a layup.
1: You know what? I'm going to go, LeBron's team is going to be 23.
3: Oh, yeah.
1: Games over 500. Yeah. That's what I'll do. That's where I'll go.
3: Yeah.
1: Chris, your thoughts.
3: One more. I'm more likely to be the higher total this year. LeBron points per game.
5: Yeah.
3: Or crying emojis in his IG story.
1: I'll go crying emojis, right? He had 21 last year, though.
5: But that's less than 22.
1: That's why I say I will go with crying emojis.
5: Go with
1: higher total. I'll do that. Because wherever he goes, maybe he's just going to say, I'm going to take a role in which I don't have to score as much until it's playoff time, and then I'm going to win a championship because I'm LeBron James.
3: LeBron James. LeBron James.
1: You want to smile at the camera in case we're on his Instagram feed again? Look as good as you can. Yeah. Chris, come on. This is for the $154 million. Okay.
5: I got named and I wasn't even here.
1: Yeah.
3: Sorry. Yeah, you were in the story. What was that all about?
5: I wasn't even here.
1: He's too famous. That's What's More Likely, brought to you by Pella Windows and Doors. 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What time is it?
3: Oh, game time.
1: Well, I mean,
5: it's time. Flavor Flav.
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All right, back here on the Rich Eisen Show. It's very rare that you can know the very last date and day that you saw somebody. Okay. But I last saw this man on February 5th, 2012, because he was right in front of the NFL Network set at Super Bowl 46 between the Giants and the Patriots in Indianapolis, wearing his clock and rooting for the G-men. Ladies and gentlemen, in the mid-

0: of She Weekend kicking off in Las Vegas, Nevada. Ladies and gentlemen, Flavor Flav here on the program.
1: Yeah, boy.
0: Good to see you.
2: Wow. Hey, yeah. Let me tell you something, man. First of all, I just want to say hello, everybody.
0: Hello.
2: And it's an honor to be here with you. You know, thanks for having me, Rich.
0: Of course.
2: You know what I'm saying? And I just want you to know, Rich, you just now hit me in the head with a brick. Because let me tell you something.
0: Yes, sir.
2: That was my first time ever going to a Super Bowl, number one. And number two, I took my godson, Rashawn Walker, with me to that Super Bowl. I'll never forget it. When the Giants won, I got to go out on the field, and I got to meet Coach Tomlin, because Tomlin was the coach there.
0: That's Coach Coughlin. We caught it on NFL Network, you know, and it was wild, man. And then, you know, obviously we got to She Weekend, and it was kind of you to zoom into women's sports now on Thursday to talk about it here. Big show for us at Rich Eisen Productions. That I'll never forget it. We're sitting on the set of NFL Network watching the game. Okay. We were in an end zone seat. And all of a sudden, Michael Irvin says to me, "Is that Flavor Flav down there?" And I'm like, "Hold on a second." And then Marshall Faulk comes over and goes, "That's Flavor Flav down there." And Mariucci goes, "Why is he wearing a clock around his neck?" And I'm like, "Well, listen, take a seat. We got a story for you." And you were right there in the stands. And then you got to go on, and then all of a sudden I look up on NFL Network's postgame, and there you are hugging Tom Coughlin. It's unbelievable.
2: Yeah, that was an amazing experience, man. You know what I'm saying? And also, if I'm not mistaken, I think I also had a Super Bowl commercial out that year with Elton John for Pepsi.
0: Yes, that's maybe how you got those seats, I'd imagine, along with just you being Flavor Flav.
2: I think that's probably how I got those seats. And then not only that, but then also I ended up going to the Giants parade.
0: Of course.
2: I ended up at the Giants parade, and I was corresponding for Fox 5 News. And then when the float was coming by with the players, one of the players was like, "Flav, you want to come up here?" I dropped the Fox 5 mic and jumped up on the float. And I was acting like that parade was all about me.
0: I don't blame you. The pride of Roosevelt, New York. Flavor Flav here on the Rich Eisen Show. Were you always a Giants fan growing up, Flav?
2: Always? Well, yes. I always was a Giants fan, but I always was a Jets fan too, you know. Mm-hmm. One thing about me, I always favored my New York teams, whether they won or whether they lost. You know what I'm saying? But I favor the Giants. I favor the Jets. I favor the Yankees. I favor the Mets. I favor the Liberty. I favor the Bills. I favor the Islanders. And I favor the Rangers.
0: Don't forget the Knicks, your world champion New York Knickerbockers, Flavor Flav. You know?
2: That's right. That's right. And I just want to say I am glad that they did win that game in Boston. But I just want to say, if so happens that they were to lose that game in Boston, then there would have been a game 6 at Madison Square Garden. And I just want to feel proud to cross my heart and say that for game 6, Public Enemy was going to be the halftime show for game 6.
0: Is that right?
2: But we never got the opportunity to play at the Garden again. I'm glad, though. I ain't mad, because I'm glad the Knicks won.
0: Okay. I understand what you're saying. That's Flavor Flav here on the Rich Eisen Show, co-founder of Public Enemy here. And I noticed you mentioned the Liberty, and you are in Vegas for what's being called She Weekend, Sports Hospitality yes. and Entertainment, celebrating and honoring elite female athletes and champions. How did this come about, Flavor Flav?
2: It all started when the men and women's hockey team won gold this year. The United States Olympic men and women's hockey team, they both won gold this year. And the men got an informal invitation to the White House by President Trump. The girls didn't get that same invitation. So when Donald Trump said, well, I'm going to invite the girls all because, and I don't want to be impeached, the girls was like, to hell with your, to hell with your invitation, Trump. That's when I stepped in and I said, well, you know what, girls? I'll bring you girls out to Vegas and we can celebrate you guys the way you needed, that you need to be celebrated. You know, so when we put that out, it went so viral, Rich. It went so viral. People started reaching out. Hey, how can I be part of this? How can I help? So I want to thank MGM for stepping up. And they gave us 128 rooms, Rich. Yeah. And also Delta Airlines stepped in and they're going to fly the athletes and their families in. You know what I'm saying? So I just want to give a shout out definitely. And then also Southwest too has been playing a big part with us, sending the girls to the ESPYs. You know what I'm saying? Yeah. It's been a great venture, man.
0: Yeah, it's the U.S. bobsled and skeleton teams as well as the U.S. women's hockey team.
2: Yes, yeah. That too, Rich. Yes, I did the skeleton. I sponsored the United States Olympic bobsled skeleton team, but also I did the skeleton, and I liked it so much I joined the team. So now I'm an official member of the United States Olympic skeleton team, and I go up to Park City to train.
3: What?
2: And hopefully, I'm looking forward to it, that in 2030, I can try to compete.
0: Well, Flav, I have follow-up questions.
3: Wow.
2: Don't think I'm crazy at 67, but let me tell you like this.
0: Yes.
2: Number one. In the Olympics, there's no age limit to compete.
0: That's true.
2: Number two, I want to be known as the oldest ancient Olympian that ever was in the Olympics. Hey, and honestly, I don't think that I'm going to win a medal, but I'm going to try. You know what I'm saying? But I don't think that I'm going to win, but I want to be able to say that I did compete in the Olympics.
0: Of course.
2: And I just want to make history. You know, I just want to reinvent myself again.
0: So, growing up in New York, did you have a small sled that you would just skate down the street on? You know, is that how we got started with your skeleton career? Flavor Flav?
2: Well, honestly, to tell you the truth, back in the day, we used to go sleigh riding and I used to ride I used to get on my belly and ride the sled down.
3: Right.
2: And everything. And one day I was going down the side of the hill and I stared that thing right into some sticker bushes. Oh my God. You had to see all the thorns in my face, man. Oh man.
0: Yeah.
2: It was crazy. Right.
0: Okay.
2: Yeah.
0: All right.
2: But that's, I've been doing a skeleton a long time.
0: Hey. No, listen, no one can say Flavor Flav can't speak anything into existence. That is for darn sure. And I just love, by the way, the support you're getting for She Weekend. That's pretty cool, man. You know, and it's very important.
2: Such tremendous support. And not only that, but everybody and their mama now is flying out here to Vegas for this thing.
0: That's awesome.
2: It's going to be an action packed weekend. I want to thank the Board of Commissions here in Las Vegas and also the people of Clark County for giving me the opportunity to be able to do this for the girls here in Las Vegas, because what we're doing has never ever been done, number one. And number two, it's never ever been done here in Las Vegas, you know, so I want to thank them for approving my parade route. I want to thank them for coming down to give the girls the key to the strip. And I mean, I'm just so grateful. I'm just so grateful and gracious, you know what I'm saying, to the people here in Vegas for letting us put this thing on.
0: Before I let you go, Flavor Flav, TJ Jefferson of our program has a question for you. TJ?
4: And Flav, it's not even such a question. It's just like, you know, seeing Flavor Flav, the greatest hype man in the history of hip hop, here on the show just does something for a kid who grew up watching Public Enemy. And I don't know if you remember this, Flav, but we met years ago. I used to produce Punk'd back in the day, and you Punk'd Tyra Banks, and that was it was a very special one to me because Ashton wasn't there, so I actually got to run that Punk'd.
0: No kidding.
4: He wasn't there. He was filming a movie. So the Tyra Banks one is when I sat in the chair. Because Flav came to MTV. I worked at MTV.
0: Yeah.
4: And we were on our second floor, and we got note that Flavor Flav is in the lobby. Me and a guy I worked with literally jumped out of our chairs and ran down the hall, down the steps to meet Flav. So I got a picture with him, and then we later with a guy named Bezo. He helped us get
2: Tyra. There you go.
4: Yeah, he helped us pump Tyra. But yeah, so for me, as someone who, like, It Takes a Nation of Millions is still, to me, the greatest hip-hop album of all time, to see what you're doing past music, to see what you're doing with women's sports, it's just dope. So it wasn't a question, it was more like a statement. And I got to say congratulations, man, because it's awesome what you're doing for these women.
2: Thank you.
4: And like I said, it was really cool.
2: What's your name, DJ?
4: TJ.
0: TJ Jefferson.
4: TJ Jefferson.
0: Yeah.
2: Okay, TJ Jefferson. Hey, yo, TJ, listen, man, thank you for that, man, because you just brought it back for real. And I'm going to tell you something. Me having that opportunity to Punk Tyra Banks was one of the greatest feelings, man. You know what I mean?
4: Yeah, because before that, you weren't really doing a lot of TV. You did the Punk, and then all the reality stuff started to come after that. So we kind of thought, you know,
0: really,
4: we kind of gave Flav a little push. And yeah. And then after that, everything started coming for him because he was just so awesome to get to work with him. Like I said, I knew you wouldn't remember me, but I would never forget that moment, man.
2: Well, let me tell you something to add on to your story, right? About me punking Tyra Banks, and we did it at Benihana.
4: It was a restaurant, right?
0: Okay, so what happened?
2: It was Benihana's. The Benihana.
4: What happened was?
0: What happened, Flav? What happened? Oh, he's got to get ready for the rest of the story.
2: Check this out. That was Benihana's restaurant where they had me punk Tyra Banks, right?
0: Mm-hmm.
2: Well, check this out. God had fixed it to when I was shooting my TV show, Flavor of Love, I had to take Tyra Banks on a date.
4: Okay.
2: First of all, I never believed that I would be taking Tyra Banks on a date.
0: Yeah.
2: You know, come on, man. I mean, I went and punked the lady, and it was a great feeling. I got to take Tyra Banks on a date. And guess where I took Tyra Banks on a date to?
0: Tell me it's Benihana.
2: The same Benihana.
0: Now, did she then say you were just getting punked by going on a date with her? Did that happen?
2: I took her to that same Benihana. And not only that, and we sat at the same exact table that I punked her at. I love Tyra, man. Yeah.
0: TV days.
2: I just wanted to just tell you that story, TJ.
4: That's amazing.
0: Pretty cool. Hey, Flav, thanks for the time here. And we know what time it is, as always, whenever you're here.
2: Rich.
0: She Weekend, kicking off, throughout the entire, weekend in Las Vegas, Nevada. It's already been going on with a parade on Thursday night. Appreciate you, coming on here and on Women's Sports Now, and back to back days, Flav. So really appreciate it.
2: And don't forget, we got the performances too.
0: That's right.
2: You know what I'm saying? Me and my partner, Chuck D, Public Enemy, we're going to perform. And then also later on that night, I have my boy Montel Jordan. He's going to come out and perform This Is How We Do It. Also, I got my boy Too Short. He's going to come through. And also, I found this young lady who's an incredible electric violinist.
0: Oh.
2: And her name is Mia.
0: Fantastic.
2: Oh, my God. We're going to have her perform too also as well.
0: She Weekend.
2: So the Action Pack Night.
0: Outstanding.
2: On the record.
0: Flavor, it's great to see you here. Next time I'd love to have you here in studio. We'll chop it up.
2: Okay, let's do it, man. Have me. Let's go. Thank you for having me, Rich.
0: Awesome.
4: Yeah, boy. Yeah, boy.
0: Flavor Flav here on the Rich Eisen Show. Fantastic. Fun stuff. Wanted to let you know before we take a break, you hit the music too early, Mike.
5: Sorry, yes, that was...
0: No, it's all right, Just gotta listen during the interviews. 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All right, now hit him.
5: Now I can hit the music, Rich. Sorry about that. I got a little excited.
0: I understand. Hey. Sometimes you don't know what time it is. All right. We're back on the Rich Eisen Show, 844-204-RICH. 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

0: 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If you're on hold, stay on hold. We'll take your calls in the third hour. Eric Braeden, the Emmy Award-winning actor who plays Victor Newman, is sitting right now in our green room with T.J. Jefferson. T.J.'s off the set right now.
1: Yeah, okay.
0: Because he is showing him clips of famous moments in sports movies that we are going to ask Eric to reenact as Victor Newman, set to that music. That, you know, that's as close as we can get to the Young and the Restless.
1: It's perfect. Okay?
0: So, that's why TJ's off the set.
1: Love it.
0: That said, we're still going to press on with the, matter of the show. Earlier on, we started the show with the top five athletes I most want Chris to insult next.
1: Okay.
0: Potentially to wind up on their social feeds to help our programs reach. Not that we need the help, but it would, you know, it doesn't hurt.
1: Okay.
0: After LeBron popped your hot take on 154 million person platform, okay. His.
1: Yeah,
0: all right. So here we go. Chris Brockman, number five on my list, was Patrick Mahomes. Do you care to insult him right now, please?
1: No, I don't. Again, for the record, I don't want to do any of this.
0: Okay.
1: Please don't aggregate me.
0: Uh-oh.
1: I don't believe any of these.
2: You see?
0: Wow.
1: I don't want beef with these people.
0: Okay. So what would your insult be?
1: Patrick Mahomes has already played in his last Super Bowl.
0: Okay. Do you want to add as to why, or you're just going to throw it out there?
1: Nope, we're just going to leave.
0: We're going to throw it out. Very good. Patrick, at Brock Shady, if you're putting on Instagram.
1: Come on.
3: You'll get handled when it gets handled.
0: Number four. I know this one. This is easy. This is the lowest of the low-hanging fruit for you.
1: Yeah.
0: Insulting Shohei Ohtani. Go for it.
1: Right. So I'm just going to replay what I said from the May 12th Overreaction Monday. Enough with the pitching sideshow. Ohtani needs to go back to hitting only, or the Dodgers will not make the NLCS. Ugh. Now, he's going to win the – his ERA has doubled since this take.
0: Well – but for the hot minute, three, four starts after it, he was Cy Young worthy and hit basically 500, which was a great run for Ohtani. Maybe you did.
1: Maybe I inspired him.
0: Actually give him a little motivation, which is what LeBron says your take is going to give him. All right, number three on the list. This is good.
1: Okay.
0: Kevin Durant.
1: Okay.
0: Go ahead and insult him because this may wind up. He's a professional clap backer.
1: Yeah. I needed TJ for this one, but
0: okay.
1: If KD had just stayed with the Warriors, we'd be talking about him as a top 10 player all time.
0: And we're not talking about him right now.
1: No, he's not in the top 10.
0: But if he'd stayed with the Warriors.
1: Stayed with the Warriors, ridden it out, who knows, maybe they have how many ever more, many more championships.
0: Right.
1: He wins MVPs again. Top 10 all time.
0: Okay.
1: Maybe higher.
0: Very good.
1: Maybe top 5.
0: Number 2 on the list, your toughest one yet.
1: Okay.
2: Oh.
0: But he's got a lot of followers. So if you really do this right, Chris, it would help the program.
4: I plead the fifth.
0: If this winds up on Tom Brady's socials, right. Go for it.
1: So you saw earlier this week, Chris Sims said that Tom Brady was the ninth best quarterback in his prime.
0: Mm-hmm.
1: An outrageous take. Let's go to Tom Brady's current job. Tom Brady isn't even a top 9 football announcer.
0: Wow. Chris. Really?
1: I don't believe any of these.
0: Okay. Okay. You want to smile for the camera then at least?
1: Would
0: you?
1: Sure.
0: All right.
1: All right.
0: And then number one is Ronaldo. He's got almost 750 million followers.
1: One of the greatest soccer players we've ever
0: work,
1: seen.
0: Make this work, man. This can wind up in front of people and in places you've never been.
1: Portugal would have went further in this year's World Cup if Ronaldo wasn't even on the team.
0: That's it. If he didn't even show up.
1: Forget
0: him bracing it.
1: They could have been playing this weekend.
0: Yeah, man. What's with his eyebrows, too?
1: Come on.
0: Cares more about the way his eyebrows look than his game, right?
1: Cares more about his own personal goal. Yeah, you know what I'm saying?
0: Well, the one more is why don't you just keep going at LeBron?
1: Okay, ready?
0: You got one?
1: I have one for LeBron.
0: Okay.
5: All right, we'll get one more.
0: What do you got?
1: LeBron is in his MJ on the Wizards era.
0: What? Wow. Wow. So you looped in slagging on LeBron and Michael Jordan together. Now that's, even LeBron has got to realize, that's like, that's a double-double. That's like almost a triple-double.
1: Yeah.
0: You know what I mean?
2: 4x4.
0: I think that's a heck of a double-double.
1: I think
0: double,
1: that's right? Goat stuff too. You know what I mean? So.
0: Oh yeah. I mean, the whole argument is that MJ or LeBron, and you just slagged them both.
1: Put it together.
0: I mean, well done, Chris.
2: Oh, Chris.
0: That's why you are who you are. That's why you.
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19: Good afternoon, everyone, and welcome to Gameplay. Gorgeous Friday. I don't know where we are for air quality. It feels pretty good for me.
20: It's better.
19: We'll go with that. It's better. I don't want to tell anyone, you know, with any respiratory issues, go out for a run, you're fine. And again, if you're elderly, you don't need to mow the lawn today. Just saying. But it is getting better. It's a pretty Friday. And we are brought to you by FanDuel. Get more ways to play your game your way. And we will get into the Toronto Blue Jays. They are back against the White Sox. That will be the opening thought. But I'm going through the notes here that Owen has put together for the show. And I got to ask you, Owen, when you do your notes, your news and notes, do you order it by the most important thing? Like, what is your methodology when it comes to the order of your notes?
20: I normally just separate by sport, NHL notes at the top, then we get into baseball and NBA, and then maybe some less occasional stuff like golf and tennis. There's
19: right.
20: Some World Cup stuff in there now.
19: Yeah, as there would be, as the finals on Sunday. Mm-hmm. So your first note, the Toronto Maple Leafs play the least amount of games against an NHL team that played the night before with just five. And that is a small thing, but that is a legitimate disadvantage for the Toronto Maple Leafs. But that was the first note that I saw here in your lineup.
20: I mean, this is a Toronto radio station.
19: That is,
20: after all.
19: That is true. That, you know what? Your instincts are better than mine, because I need to bring this up for a moment. What the hell happened with the Atlanta Hawks in Summer League last night?
20: They scored 2 points in the first quarter, and it was 32-2 after one quarter, after they played Cam Boozer and the Memphis Grizzlies.
19: The Memphis Grizzlies, after one quarter, 32-2. The Hawks were 1 of 13. They had 8 turnovers. I just saw this image. Imagine, like, some legitimate Atlanta Hawks fans, like, ah, you know, we're in Vegas, we'll go to a game. God, I hope those tickets aren't expensive. I hope those tickets are less expensive than the cost to take the bus if you want to go watch the World Cup final at MetLife Stadium on Sunday in New York.
20: The funniest part about all of this is that Sacramento scored 4 points in a quarter the day before, and nobody cared until Sacramento fans were like, yeah, we scored 4 the day before. Mm-hmm. Yeah, you know. But that is very Kings-like. So.
19: Yeah, that is true. By the way, the Open Championship, is everyone just getting birdies and eagles? You had Sam Burns shoot a 62, while a 30-year-old Australian named Lucas Herbert was a couple inches away. He missed a 5-foot par putt on 18. If he makes this 5-foot putt, he shoots a 61. Something no man has ever done before, shooting a... More men have been on the moon than have shot a 61 in the PGA, and he missed it by... He missed a 5-foot par putt by a couple inches.
20: Yeah, I'm not going to pretend that I watched the round, but apparently his 62 and Sam Burns' 62 were not created equal. Huh. From the sounds of it, he had a flawless round. Yeah. Like, Herbert was going into 18 looking at the record. Burns, I think, birdied out of a bunker to get that 62. And like you mentioned, he missed a birdie putt and apparently, like, collapsed to his knees or something like that. I'm not sure. It all happened in the very early hours of the morning.
19: Yeah.
20: I hope Sam Burns gets it done, man. Like, we're at a stage now where it's been 2 years. It's been 2 straight U.S. Opens. He's been in the mix. Not the last one, but the year before, he had that incident with, like, the water logging in his ball. He's just one of those guys that has been close so many times at these majors, and you just want him to get it done. Bryson DeChambeau in at 5-under right now, using lots of strategy, and Scottie Scheffler always in the mix as well.
19: Yep, Scheffler is 3-under. Also, McIlroy bounced back,
20: yep,
19: and a 3-under 67. Everyone's getting like 66s, 67s. It is an easy day here at the Open Championship, but let's get to it. The Blue Jays are back. And they are the subject of my opening thought.
7: Time now for Matt's opening thought.
10: Oh, I'm sorry. Did I break your concentration?
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21: I mean, it's really nothing more than a self-absorbed monologue, a chance for Matt to rant about something and pretend he's a serious radio personality instead of a gas bag. Let's face it, he stole this idea from Dennis Miller.
22: No, I don't want to get off on a rant here.
23: I'm as mad as hell, and I'm not going to take this anymore!
19: Yep, Blue Jays kick off the second part of the season against the White Sox. I'm trying not to say the second half, because again, mathematically, that's incorrect. The last time John Schneider's squad was over 500 was actually the last time they faced off against the White Sox. It was the third series of the season, and the Jays got swept. It was the first small sign that something was wrong with the team. You know, like when you're driving the car, and by the car, your car, and you can hear a little, you know, a little feel, the car does a little hiccup, and you're like, oh, no, it's okay. But in the back of your mind, you know, oh, no, something's wrong with my car. You don't need the warning light to come on. You can tell. Well, that's what that third series was. You got swept by the White Sox? They lost like 100 games the year before. The Jays haven't been over 500 since. We are officially well past any talk about small sample size. Bye-bye, small sample size. You're gone. You no longer have to do, well, the season's young. The days of the season is still young, long gone. The math for the Blue Jays is cruel. Now, if you go to FanDuel, the betting markets are not talking about how the Jays still have a great chance because the American League is filled with so much mediocrity. Because that's the positive. Well, the Jays can still make the playoffs. Why? Everyone's bad. FanDuel doesn't agree with you. Here are the odds. To make the playoffs, plus 270. To miss the playoffs, minus 380. FanDuel doesn't think the Jays are going to make the playoffs. The Tigers last year got the third and final wild card spot. They went 87-75. For Toronto to go 87-75, they got to go 42-24 the rest of the way. Basically, they've got to play at a 100-win pace. Okay, but everyone stinks this year. How about 85 wins? Can the Jays go 40-26 between now and their final game at the end of September against the Reds? What an utterly confusing team this is. Keegan Matheson is going to join us in a little bit. When I was on the morning show a couple days, he pointed out something really smart. The Blue Jays nailed the offseason, and yet they're still here. Yes, they didn't get Kyle Tucker, but no one was going to get him the moment the Dodgers decided, why not make life even easier for them and just go and pluck Kyle Tucker up. Early on, what did the Jays do? They brought in free agent prize Dylan Cease. The guy started the All-Star game. Ross Atkins signed Okamoto from the Nippon Professional Baseball League. Well, Okamoto's 10th in all of baseball in home runs, and he leads the Jays with 20 RBI. Tyler Rogers was one of the few feel-good stories of the 2025 New York Mets. The Jays gave a three-year, $37 million deal, and the relievers delivered. ERA 1.65, 43 and two-thirds innings pitched. The Jays unearthed a gem from the Rule 5 draft in Spencer Miles. By the way, Miles is on the mound today. And that guy's over-delivered. He went from an afterthought to now going 4-1. He's been used in a bunch of different roles. His ERA well under 3. Yet here we are, last in the American League East. So what do we do now? What do we focus on? What needs to happen for the Jays to be relevant in late August? There are three things. Health, greed, and a return to normalcy for the highest paid player in Canada. First, can we get a little health luck? I'm looking at you, Addison Barger, because of injuries to Santander, Barrios, Bieber, Kirk, and so many others. I can contend the loss of Barger may be the worst one of them all. He was counted on this year to bring power. He had 21 home runs in 135 games last year. Hit 367, three home runs, pinch hit, grand slam, home run in the World Series. No one's ever done that. Barger, great in the regular season, great in the playoffs. Now, in 2026, he has more stints on IL than total hits. So that's the first thing the Jays need, health luck. Number two, what they need is greed. I'm going to quote the wise words of Gordon Gekko. I would ask my producer, Owen, if he has seen the movie Wall Street, but we all know the answer to that. It's going to be disappointing. But to quote Gordon Gekko, greed is good. Greed in all of its forms, greed for life, for money, for love, knowledge, has marked the upward surge of mankind. And I bring up greed because I am looking at the big three free agents to be for the Toronto Blue Jays. Dalton Varsho, during his last year in Arizona, was looking like he was going to be an all-star. He was a great young player. But, like so many great young players, injuries and inconsistency put a bit of a halt to that. Now, had 20 home runs in 71 games last year. But right now, he's making the most money he's ever made for his career. At just under $11 million. Dalton, here's my message to you. You're 30 years old. You're not going to get a better payday than right now. Strong second half, and you get that first real big, and maybe the only, big money deal for your career, Dalton. Next, Shane Bieber. He won the Cy Young in his third year, but again, your first bunch of years in baseball, you don't make a ton of money. Looked like he was going to be the most dominant pitcher, making top dollar sort of player. That was his trajectory. But before he was eligible for the huge bump, he's also had to deal with a lot of injuries. What's the most money Shane Bieber's ever made in his career? It's what he's making right now. 2-year deal, $26 million, which comes to an end at the conclusion of this season. Speaking of deals, Shane, if you deal down the stretch, your next deal will be greater than Kevin Gausman's $22 million a year. Shane, now is the time. It's been a bad first half. Do a great second half. The money is going to come. Finally, George Springer. George, you'll never again get that 6-year, $150 million deal you got from the Blue Jays in 2021. Well, that's fine. The big money days are over for you. But if you can, in the second half of 2026, look like you did in all of 2025, there will at least be one more golden parachute coming your way. Finally, we're done with injury luck. We're done with greed. Let's get to the last one. Return to normalcy, because all roads lead back to Vlad. The most important Toronto athlete last September and October, the most anticipated Toronto athlete this spring, has been a dud. There's no need to go over all the numbers. He's near the bottom among American League first basemen. If the year ended now for him, it'd be a career worse for OPS and batting average. Just get back to normal. You're not like 35-year-old George Springer. You're not beset with injuries like Addison Barger. You are in your prime. You should be playing that way. Like Austin Matthews, underperforming was one of the prime reasons the Maple Leafs had a losing year. The same can be said for you. The only thing stopping Vlad is Vlad. So let's see, the second half of the season, or the second part of the season, starts tonight against the White Sox. Bit of a role reversal. White Sox last in 2025, tied for the first in American League Central this year. Everything comes quick. What's up is down, what's down is up. For the Jays, three things. Injury luck, greed, and the return of Vlad. Those things happen. Maybe the Jays will be relevant in August. And that is my opening thought.
0: I'm finished.
19: I remember that third series where the Jays, you know, they'd won their first two series. They started the year sweeping Colorado like everyone expected. And then they got swept by the White Sox. And it was one of those, what's going on? That's odd. That shouldn't happen. And you sort of tucked it away. And then just as I've been calling them, Owen, the slow drip of mediocrity. That's who the Blue Jays have been this year.
20: I mean, my whole thing is I feel like an insane person. I have to keep saying in my head, playoff team on paper, playoff team on paper, playoff team on paper. And you know Vlad is going to have some sort of a bounce back. Like, there's no way he can continue on this, like, 10 home run, you know, I don't know. How many RBIs does he have right now? Like 40?
19: Sure.
20: It's something outrageous like that, right? And you mentioned it. Like, Kazuma Okamoto has been fantastic. He's on, I believe, a near 40 home run pace. He's on an over 100 RBI pace. He's set to finish right around the 200 strikeout mark. I think he's at a close to a 900 OPS over his last 30 games or so. You just need more from the starting pitching right now. Uh-huh. Like, Shane Bieber, obviously, gonna return to form at some point due to the injury. Trey Savage will balance out after having some control issues. But like you said, it's those guys. You need more from Dalton Varsho. You need more from those guys who have a questionable future. And if you go down the list of the Blue Jays earning the most money, there are a lot of guys in that list that are not upholding their value. And that production is going to have to come from other places. Yep. They have to lean on a Brandon Valenzuela. Some of these other guys that have made contributions may need to play bigger roles down the stretch.
19: Valenzuela. Brandon Valenzuela.
20: You got it.
19: I got it this time, but there's plenty more time in this show to screw that up. We'll take a break on the other side of the show. The latest in the Kawhi trade pause. I thought Sean Shamrania, I think I screwed up both his names. The number one NBA insider for ESPN, Shams Shenaria. I don't know why I keep trying. I thought he did a really good job. He was on the Pat McAfee show and just sort of really laid it out about where everything stands with all parties involved. We'll get you that sound next.
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36: Why you babysitting? Only 2 or 3 shots. I'ma show you how to turn it up a notch. First you get a...
19: Welcome back, everyone. This is Gameplay. I'm your host, Matthew Cosgrove. We're brought to you by FanDuel. What do you think about this bet? Now, the Atlanta Dream are... And Angel Reese and Atlanta Dream taking on the Toronto Tempo. The Dream are a 7.5-point favorite. And neither of these teams are playing great right now. Toronto 3-7 in their last 10. Atlanta 4-6 in their last 10. The last game, though, was the ugliest one for Toronto. 62 points and a loss to the Mystics. That is the worst of the season. The last two times, though, Atlanta has won, you have seen big games from Angel Reese. So if you want to bet Atlanta to win plus an Angel Reese double-double, that's minus 132. If you believe Atlanta's going to win, usually that means that Angel Reese is going to get you more than 10 points. It's going to definitely get you more than 10 rebounds. So I am saying, and it's minus 132, Atlanta just to win, so they don't have to cover 7.5, and Angel Reese double-double, minus 132 on FanDuel.
20: You're asking me to bet against my Toronto Tempo?
19: They're not playing great.
20: They're not.
19: And also, part of it is all the, they're no one's Toronto Temple right now with Kiki Rice. No, Kiki Rice out. Brittany Sykes out. Like, they've got so many injuries.
20: Yeah,
19: this
20: yeah.
19: is not their full team. That's yeah. all I mean by that.
20: They're not. They're nobody's. That's a crazy line.
19: Well, it's just because now they're all injured.
20: Yeah,
19: that's
20: yeah.
19: all. They don't resemble the team that, you know, that we saw earlier when they were like 500, above 500, and, you know, they're 3-7 in the last 10. So, also, 22.5 points for Mabry, that's a little high. I think I would take the under of 22.5 points for Marina Mabry.
20: Maybe like an over on shot attempts, considering
19: their
20: lack of supporting cast.
19: Yes.
20: One of our underrated WNBA stories I've been following, the waning popularity of Caitlin Clark. The sellouts have been going down and down and down season every season. And I think the only sellouts that the Indiana Fever have had this year, Angel Reese visiting, Paige Becker's visiting.
19: Yeah.
20: No other game has been a sellout.
19: I think it's because injuries.
20: Yeah.
19: You know, she hasn't been part of the conversation. I mean, aside from all the ridiculous ones that have nothing to do with everything on the court and has to do with a lot of intellectual dishonesty. I mean, the players voting her the 11th best guard earlier in the year, it's weird. And for anyone to say, no, the league, they love Caitlin Clark. They're not at all jealous or bitter or angry. No, there is some of that. But whatever. I think the reason for the sellouts is she hasn't been playing. She's been injured. And a lot of times her performance hasn't been as good. A lot of the numbers are down. But I do like, unfortunately, I'll take the dream tonight. I'll take the dream and Angel Reese double-double, like -132 on FanDuel.
20: Have you watched any of Olivia Miles recently?
19: She's crazy. It's funny. Now that, like, with the World Cup coming to an end and the off seasons in the NBA and the NHL kind of coming to an end, except for LeBron James, and there's a wild LeBron James story, now is sort of the time where I'm just sort of poking my head around. Like, I'm still fully following the CFL, but I write for CFL.ca. So I'm always going to be watching it. But now a little bit more on the WNBA. And as you mentioned,

0: like that duo in Dallas. And Azzie Fudd is kind of a role player on that team, and the second overall pick is now creeping up in MVP conversations, which is crazy.
1: Yeah, it's and again, yeah, as a rookie doing that at 23 is remarkable. We'll stay with the NBA, and by the way, speaking of the CFL, a little bit later, Rod Smith is going to join us. The Argonauts taking on the Hamilton Ticats on Saturday. Trey Ford, who played his college ball at Waterloo. I mean, Nathan Rourke, his college ball was down in the States. If Trey Ford has had chances, he's had ups, he's had more downs than ups, but he's going to get an opportunity. There's a lot of offense on that Hamilton team, rooting for him to do well, but still lose 38-37 to the Argonauts. But give me the Shams Charania clip talking about the Kawhi Leonard trade and just it's and why it's still on pause.
2: Go to do the trade call, and the league says, hold on. Can't go through with this until basically the investigation is complete, because if you do, the Raptors would assume all the risk of any potential discipline that comes from this. That's not saying that Kawhi Leonard will be disciplined, but that's basically a pre-warning that if you do go through with it, and if in a month or 2 months from now, Kawhi Leonard is given a 30-game suspension or is voided of his contract or anything, the Raptors are going to have to deal with the consequences. Well, listen, the Raptors are obviously like, well, listen, if that's the case, we're not really comfortable moving forward with this. So the deal gets paused. And now Adam Silver made some comments that, you know, they're hoping to have some kind of resolution this summer. And my understanding is we're still weeks out from on a resolution.
1: I echo whatever Pat McAfee noises he was making there at the end. I echo it because you know what he was saying. What he was basically saying is, how the hell are we still here? Weeks out? It's July 17th. You know, we're weeks out of, and I know summer doesn't end until like sometime in like late September, early October, when the weather people, you know, like, well, actually the summer solstice goes on until, shut up. Okay? Labor Day happens, summer's done. We know the rules. But the fact that it's still weeks out, Owen, that's ridiculous.
0: Well, it almost feels like this is only being accelerated because the trade happened. Mm-hmm. Like, there was reliable reporting saying, oh, you know, the investigation's going to be done after the All-Star game, because last year's All-Star game was at the Intuit Dome. The season went on. And if this trade didn't happen, like, I don't think we're at this point. I don't think we're having the conversations we're having. I don't think the reporting about, you see that like weird photo of like Kawhi in like a like Groot illustration animation. Did you see that? There's like all this like weird stuff now coming out and he dropped his agent. Like, this is only being accelerated because of the trade. And this is another example of the NBA being reactive rather than proactive.
1: Just so many L's for Adam Silver in the NBA.
0: Yeah, man.
1: And by the way, a little bit later, there is an interesting LeBron James story that has nothing to do with Miami versus Cleveland, but there's, we'll talk about it a little bit later. I can't believe that you can honestly say this. Right now, there might not be more, like at this moment, at 2:27 on July 17th, LeBron James has more power over his league than any player has power over their leagues. Any player. It's ridiculous. But on the other side, Keegan Mathison's going to join the show. And it's very simple. Are we at the point now where the Jays need to basically win every series for a chance to make the playoffs? We'll chat with them next.
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5: Hey, it's James Duffy here with Peter Sawyer from McAlpine Lincoln in Aurora. Pete, I just want to tell you, I really love being your spokesperson here for McAlpine Lincoln.
6: Yeah, about that, James. 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
5: Not O-Dog again.
6: No, a heavier hitter.
7: Tell him, Ernie. This is Ernie Clement. Come see Pete and his team at McAlpine Lincoln in Aurora.
8: Ernie freaking Clement? I got pulled for Ernie Clement? 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
14: Welcome back, everyone. This is Gameplay. I'm your host, Matthew Cause. It's been a pretty spectacular summer so far. But the Princess Margaret Cottage Lottery wants to make it even better. The early bird deadline is today. It's Friday at midnight. You got like 11 hours. Come on. And you could win $1 million. 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Does it get any better? Well, you know what? It does. Because you could win one of three grand prize Ontario cottages too. So don't miss the early bird deadline this Friday at midnight. 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Joining me now, you saw him and you heard him yesterday on Overdrive, and he did such a good job. He's not back on Overdrive. Actually, it's because he's going to be now covering the Toronto Blue Jays, who are back in action tonight against the White Sox. It is Keegan Matheson. Keegan, good afternoon. Thanks for being on the show.
15: I'm back to doing my real job today, Cause. I don't enjoy it nearly as much.
14: Yeah.
15: I have to actually produce things of substance here. It's a little tough.
14: It is.
15: But we're going to try.
14: Oh, yeah. You know, you do the radio, then like 5 minutes later, it's a funny thing. When people ask, oh, what did you talk about? You're like, I don't know. Like, it's embarrassing. I'll go home and, oh, how was the show? It was good. Who was on? I forget. Like, that happens almost every day.
15: You zone out a bit. I had a tough one, Cause, actually coming back from the last Blue Jays road trip before the All-Star game. This happens to me once every year or two. I travel so much, and I get back to Pearson Airport, so I'm already having a bad evening. And I go through customs, and they ask me, sir, where are you coming back from? And I froze. I had no idea.
14: Oh, no.
15: I stumble, and I said, West Coast. And they look. They did not like that one bit. No, it was a little suspicious, especially when you say your job's a baseball writer. It doesn't sound like a real job, nor is it a real job.
14: No.
15: But they let me through, and here we are.
14: I got to tell you, we're going to stay on this for a second. I promise we'll get to the Blue Jays, mostly because it's going to annoy Owen every minute we're not doing it. I went to Halifax for the first time. What a delightful airport. What a delightful harbor front. I had the best time. I got to tell you, Keegan, this Halifax city, it ain't bad.
15: The best place in Canada, and a city that properly uses its waterfront.
14: Yes.
15: My goodness, I could rant about this and upset people
14: God.
15: All day long. The best place in the entire country. I miss it every day. And the most pleasant airport you'll ever find. They're right about those Nova Scotians. I might be the exception. I get cranky sometimes, but most of us are just a delight.
14: Yeah. And the Toronto waterfront stinks. Okay. Are we at the point when you just look at the math If the Jays want to get to 85 wins, they got to be 40-26. I broke out the calculator. It feels like we're at the point where the Jays kind of need to win just about every series to make the playoffs.
15: That's the easy way to think of it, and I like that. You got to win every series. And the White Sox are not an easy way to start that. And then the Rays for four games is a pretty rough way to come out of this break, given how the Rays not only play the Blue Jays, but how they look this year. Their pitching, their defense is elite. They are playing the exact type of baseball the Blue Jays will probably have trouble with. They don't make mistakes. The Blue Jays do. This is a real steep uphill climb for the Jays. And I know that you can look at this and say, everyone else sucks. The AL is wide open. But there are seven other teams saying that. So you don't just need to sneak in. You need to do it better and more efficiently than five or six other teams staring up at this wild card. It's not a good place to be, and you've got to stretch quite far to make it sound good.
14: Are there any small things that you'll be watching tonight in the three games against the White Sox when you're watching Vladimir Guerrero Jr. at-bats? Are there any small things that you may be focusing on that could lead to bigger things? I'm trying to find new ways of asking the Vlad question. This is the best I've got.
15: I want him to let it rip. I don't care if he misses. I want to see that big swing where he's almost falling down on his right knee at the end of it. We've seen a lot of Vladdy this year where his swing is all hands. You're not seeing his body rotate through violently like it does when he's at his best. You're seeing his hands and his arms doing a lot of the work. But for a big fellow like Vladdy, the power comes from the hips, from the waist, and from his core when you spin hard through a swing. Haven't seen that enough, and I want to. I mean, we talked about this last night on Overdrive, just him coming back a little angry, a little ticked off. You know, get back closer to that playoff mode where he was just in the zone. You know, there are times where Vladdy, when he's singing and dancing and having fun, that's his best version. And that can work a lot of the time. I love that side of him. But I want to see him come back fed up and serious about this and leading this team, which is what the man has paid those big, big bucks to do. This is the time.
14: Is there any sense, by the way, yeah, and I agree, yeah, just even if you're going to strike, I would rather a majestic strikeout than a weak ground out. So, yeah, I agree with you on Vlad. Is there any sense on when Addison Barger may return?
15: Not yet. We should find out here in the next 2 hours or so. I think it'll be just around 4:30 Eastern time. We'll talk to John Schneider. That's the update I'm most interested in coming out of this break. Now, Anthony Santander, will he or won't he? I don't know. We'll see someday. Max Scherzer, will he or won't he? I don't know. But neither of those impact the Blue Jays nearly as much as Addison Barger. He's essentially not played this year. He went 1-for-22 out of the gates. It was bad. I don't even count it. They've been without him, who could be one of their biggest sources of upside, really, behind Vladdy, behind Kazuo Okamoto. It's Barger. Like, he has that game-breaking ability. And if he'd been in this lineup all year doing what I thought he would do, we might be talking about a team that's tied for the last wild card spot or right in there, really tight.
14: Yeah.
15: He's the big one. Even if you can just get 4, 5, 6 weeks of him, he can change a game. Like, Addison Barger can steal a game with one moment, and this team probably needs to steal a game or two.
14: Yeah, because I feel like Barger, because he did nothing in his 27 at-bats or whatever it was, and the focus on so many other injuries. My God, the mountain of injuries for the Blue Jays. I think we forget his power numbers last year, and he had 367 in the playoffs, and, you know, just how important he was supposed to be for this team.
15: And he really unlocked something in that World Series.
14: Yeah,
15: I think he learned how to play tired. He learned how to play maybe at 95%, because everything about Addison Barger is just maxed out. He is the biggest, fastest, strongest. He's the most everything. And that doesn't always work. You know, this is not the sport where trying harder always works, which is so challenging for a lot of guys mentally and physically. I think you saw Barger in that World Series, not just that Grand Slam, but across the board. It seemed like he figured it out. And I was so excited to see him coming into this year, and I hope that we get to see a healthy Barger for years to come now. These injuries have been so tough for him, but again, he is kind of pushing the limits of what a baseball player can do physically, and I hope we get to see his ceiling, because it's tremendous when you see it.
14: So tonight it's the White Sox, and it feels like this is the role reversal series. Chicago last year, last in the 100 losses. Only Colorado had more losses. Now they're tied for first in the American League Central versus the Blue Jays, where they were a year ago versus now.
15: It's tough to see how quickly this can turn in a good direction.
14: Like, yeah.
15: It astounds me. You expect it from a young team like the A's, for example. Like, if I was just getting into baseball out of nowhere, I'd love the A's. I would love the White Sox. Like, these teams are really fun. They're built on young talent, young hitters, and they're built with power. Like, that's what's so cool about this White Sox team, is that on top of Murakami, they have Montgomery, they have these 20 home run bats. I think they're third in the league, fourth in the league in home runs. Like, that's the fun way to do this. You know, if you're a real baseball purist, you can appreciate the Rays and the little margins they find. But if you're a casual baseball fan, a sports fan, like, the White Sox are a fun team, and they're one hell of a story. They're one of the best stories in Major League Baseball this year. So to see what they're doing is, it's exciting for the game. It's not exciting for the Blue Jays right now, but they're a legitimate threat, and the Jays are going to be facing, after today, an Anthony Kay, who's been okay this year. They're facing two pretty good pitchers here coming up.
14: Yeah, and speaking of pitching, it's Miles on the mound today, and a conversation we had on First Up a couple days ago. One of the confusing things about this year for the Blue Jays, as you mentioned, they nailed the offseason. They got like an A-minus what they did in the offseason.
15: That's the confusing part of this,
14: yeah.
15: And it's why I can't really hang much of this on the front office. You know, no one is without blame, but I look back at Dylan Cease, dynamite signing. Kaz Okamoto, fantastic. Tyler Rogers, we have not had to talk about him much at all, which is a great compliment. He's been so steady. And Spencer Miles is like winning the lottery in baseball terms. To find an arm like that for essentially free in the Rule 5 draft, that is a game changer. So they nailed the offseason, but everything else has gone wrong. That's the confusing part of this. The cracks have been kind of in the foundation, which you didn't expect. Like, we talked a lot in the spring. What if Vladdy takes a small step back? What if George takes a small step back? It's all happened. And that's something that you try to prepare for as a worst-case scenario, but you can't prepare for it all the way. You can't have 20 big league hitters ready to go 7 or 8 deep beyond your active roster. They've just needed better performance from their starters, from their core guys. It's a really simple problem to me. You know, it's not a problem of the manager, of the front office, of how the lineup is built. They just need guys to play better. And you can't wait on that forever. The clock is really ticking now, man. 66 games and 16, I think, until the trade deadline. That's not much time.
14: Yeah, and by the way, it's always more fun just to blame the front office. And we can't even do that.
15: Isn't it?
14: I know.
15: You want to blame the guy up in the suite that's not down on the field. It's much easier.
14: Yeah.
15: But I struggle to do that this year. It's just, this is a lot of players having bad years at the same time. And you can kind of try to find some similarities, some threads that tie Vladdy and George and other hitters together. But there is a certain level of this that's a matter of very unfortunate coincidence. A lot of guys having bad years or injured years all at the same time.
14: I'll find a way to blame Edward Rogers.
15: Please do. Yeah. We'll figure it out.
14: Keegan, before I let you go, all right, let's just ask this question. Have you ever seen the movie Wall Street with Michael Douglas?
15: A long, long time
14: That's
15: ago.
14: That's fine.
15: So I hope I get the reference.
14: No, you will. It's the number one. It's Greed is Good, the famous speech. And I'm saying for the Blue Jays, if they want to turn this around, Dalton Varsho, the most you've ever made, $11 million a year with this contract. Shane Bieber, you want a Cy Young. You've never made more money than what you're making right now, $13 million a year. George Springer, you're never going to make as much as you are now, and you're just hoping maybe for one last golden parachute. I think those three free agents to be channel their inner greed, because all of them could get a big payday with a strong second half.
15: No greater motivation than the dollar bill. If you told me I had that many millions on the line, my God, the story I would write tonight, it would bring you to tears.
14: The spelling would be there, all the punctuation right where it's supposed
15: for
14: to be.
15: Once.
14: Keegan, you can read this man's work at MLB.com covering the Toronto Blue Jays. I wish you all the best as you ease back into your real job.
15: Thank you so much. We'll talk soon, my friend.
14: Take care. That is Keegan Matheson. And also, don't forget, If you want some good summer reading, go check out his book on the Toronto Blue Jays. We got to take a break. On the other side, LeBron James has more power over his league than any athlete in North America has over theirs. We'll explain next.
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14: Welcome back, everyone. This is Gameplay. I am your host, Matthew Cause. And I would say, Owen, we do our best not to just, when in doubt, talk about LeBron James. It's a very common thing. And listen, we all got our tricks in this business. When in doubt, Austin Matthews, Mitch Marner. Back in the day, what's going on with Phil Kessel? You could have those conversations. But I feel like we do a good job of not talking about LeBron unless there's actually something specific to talk about. Is that fair to say?
2: That is very fair.
14: So Adam Silver, there's some, I don't know what is a fanatics Was he speaking at that? There's some big sports
0: conference. Yeah, like Fanatics Fest or whatever, yeah.
14: There's some weird big sports conference going on right now. And there's a lot of big names in all sports at some of, at this event and just chatting. And Adam Silver was asked about LeBron James because LeBron's come out and said, I don't know where I'm going to go. And Adam Silver said, I would like him to make his announcement already so he can finish the schedule. Because as you might imagine, the teams are calling us, the networks are calling us, and everybody wants to lock in the schedule, but it'll influence how we set the schedule, how we set opening week, Christmas Day, etc. The NBA has a $76 billion TV deal, 11-year deal, $76 billion. So basically, every year, it's a $7 billion TV deal. And Disney, NBC, and Amazon, they all got a lot of money. They're not, they don't want to put out a schedule until LeBron James decides where he wants to play. Because whatever team that is, they're going to get a prime opening night game. You better believe they're going to be on Christmas. LeBron has played on Christmas a record 20 times, and also the maximum amount for national TV games is 25. Whatever team LeBron's going on, he's going to be on the 25-game national TV team deal. They're all waiting for him. Like, that is insane that these multi-billion-dollar networks and streaming services and whatever, they're all just sitting there going, LeBron, we need you to make up your mind because you, your actions are going to determine what we do.
0: Yeah, I know there's probably external circumstances around this, but I would find it very hard to believe that if LeBron went to the Warriors would only have 25 national TV games.
14: That's what I was reading.
2: That's crazy.
14: There could be some that aren't, or like, and maybe the national ones are ones that are on NBC.
0: Sure.
14: That maybe Disney or Amazon aren't considered national because not everyone has it.
0: And I'm starting to feel like Golden State is leaping over Cleveland in my eyes as the most likely destination.
14: I think he goes to Miami, but I think he's going to go to Miami, but I want to stay here for a second.
0: Yeah.
14: The NHL released their schedule, right?
0: Yes.
14: The NFL released their schedule.
0: Yeah.
14: The NBA hasn't. Think about that. The NFL, their schedule is about, oh, okay, that team goes there, that team goes there.
0: Yeah.
14: Done.
0: Yeah.
14: The NHL is now like, we should wait to see what happens. No. They put out their schedule. The NBA is like, we're not going to put out our schedule. We're going to wait until the oldest player in the NBA decides what team he wants to go play for. And he's no longer a top 15 player. That's nothing against him. But it doesn't matter. All eyes are on him.
0: This is not hyperbole. There are probably tens of thousands of people's jobs who are being impacted by this.
14: Uh-huh.
0: You're maybe even reaching into the 100,000s. Like, there's people that are working arenas, TV networks, like, and they're all waiting on LeBron James. Now, the ultimate LeBron James power play would be, I'm waiting until the Kawhi decision gets reached.
14: Mm.
0: Imagine if LeBron goes, I'll decide which team I go to once the Kawhi investigation's done.
14: Or what if LeBron's like, I'm just going to wait for the season to start. He's a free agent. He can do what he wants.
0: Yeah.
14: Maybe
0: he
14: waits, and, you know, I don't know how that works well with the salary cap if you're not there for a whole season. But I find it remarkable that the commissioner has basically said, Amazon, a pretty big company. Amazon is sitting there going, and, you know, having live sports, that's huge for the portfolio. And Amazon is like, Bezos is like, we're going to wait until LeBron decides where he's going to play before, putting the schedule out. It's crazy. Actually, speaking of basketball, let's play the sound. I like this here. Here's Giannis Antetokounmpo. Miami had their presser the other day where they introduced Giannis. And here's Giannis, who's switching his jersey number from 34 to 7. Here's the reason why he decided to do that.
1: The reason that I really changed my number is because I feel like, you know, 34 holds so much weight and has so much history. And out of the, you know, respect to, you know, the organization that drafted me and I played for 13 years, I decided to leave that number there and try to start a new chapter.
14: It's kind of a thoughtful one. It's like, That number belonged to that time of my life and that organization. It's time for a new time for me. I gotta tell you, I'd never heard that answer before. And I find that way more refreshing and interesting take versus when one guy's got a number, the new guy comes in, you gotta, you know, haggle and negotiate what we're gonna do. You know, I really dug that.
0: I don't think I've seen any player have more respect for his own organization that drafted him than Giannis. Like, Dame stayed in Portland for a very long time, probably a little bit too long, in my opinion. I know Jokic will probably spend his whole career in Denver. They're working on a contract extension that I think will probably get done after this season. But even after he got traded, he had that interview with the Milwaukee owner saying, I don't know if the grass is going to be greener. I don't know. I'll probably retire here. Like, that's crazy. Like, doing an interview with the owner of the team that you were kind of in, like, a little beef back and forth with. It's in this era of the NBA, it's admirable.
14: Yeah, he's wired differently. He always has been.
0: Yeah.
14: He wasn't the guy that was friends with everyone. Like, that never was him. By the way, speaking of schedule, and the NHL released their schedule, and don't worry, we're not going to sit here and analyze it. But again, we talked about, I forgot that the NHL was going from 82 to 84 games, and the reason some teams are complaining about an imbalanced number of divisional games against rivals, so the league's like, we'll just add two more games. And I totally forgot this. I remember once looking at like some Doug Gilmore numbers, wondering why do they have 83 games played? What sort of Wilt Chamberlain voodoo is going on here? I totally forgot. The NHL had an 84 game regular season from 92 to 94 because they added two neutral site games to every team's schedule.
0: Huh.
14: Like, I was 17 years old when this happened. I have no memory of it.
0: Yeah, it was one of those things with this 84 game. People were complaining about the preseason being too long. The NHL just said, okay, we'll make those last two games regular season instead. One really interesting storyline from the schedule announcement. Mm. There's probably going to be an Atlantic Division playoff race.
14: Yes.
0: The Maple Leafs play six divisional games in the first 13 weeks of the season. Six.
14: Mm.
0: In the last 4 weeks, they play nine.
14: Mm.
0: That in the last month of the season, the Atlantic Division is going to be an absolute war zone.
14: So if the Leafs are bad early on, everyone's like, well, wait for
0: there
14: the end.
0: There it is.
14: Wait for the end.
0: Nine divisional, yeah.
14: Yeah, that's what's going to be happening. All right, we're going to take a break on the other side of the show. It has been way too long. From the CFL on TSN, Rod Smith, who is going to be calling Saturday's game, the Argonauts and the Ticats, a game you can listen to right here on TSN 1050. Rod Smith, just for a lot of people, like, oh, yeah, what's been going on in the CFL? We got a little more time now. You know, the season, the summer means, you know, things slow down a little bit. Rod Smith is going to join the show. We'll take the temperature of the CFL and get you set for the Argonauts. And always a fun time when Rod joins the show. That's coming up next.
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14: Hey everyone, and welcome back. This is Gameplay right here on TSN 1050, and it's been way too long since Rod Smith has been on the show. It's been way too long since we have talked the CFL. And first, Rod, good afternoon. Good to hear. Good to have you on, sir.
20: Oh, my pleasure, Matthew. It has been too long. Jeez, we're going back to last season, I think.
14: Oh, that's embarrassing. Okay, so now that beyond LeBron James, the NBA offseason's getting quiet, and beyond Morgan Riley, there's not much hockey news, and we only have one more World Cup game left. So for people now that are turning their attention, rightfully so, back to the CFL, Rod, I just want to start with a big picture question. You can go anywhere you want on this. What for you is the biggest or the most interesting storyline that maybe some listeners are unaware is going on right now in the league?
20: Well, to narrow it down to one is awfully tough.
14: I would say
20: big play offense is one of them. Unfortunately, some of that story has been mitigated a bit by the injury to Bo Levi Mitchell. It was just on a tear to start. But, exciting, dramatic, high-scoring games, which I know the league has wanted and probably love right now, even before all the rest of the rule changes kick in. But it's been, it has really been interesting, developments, and I don't think that there's any runaway team this year. I think a little bit more parity as well, with the obvious exception of the Ottawa Redblacks, who still mystify me as to how bad their start has been, given the changes they've made.
14: Yeah, and especially after we saw Drew Brown with a really good game last week against Toronto. But we'll focus on the quarterbacks, because as you mentioned, the offense, it's been a great start to the year. Nathan Rourke, Chad Kelly, and Davis Alexander are all right now, and it's early, but they're all on pace for 6,000 yards. We haven't had a 6,000-yard passer since Calvillo in 04, and the last time we had two, you got to go back to 93 with David Archer and Doug Flutie.
20: Yeah, I think Ken Austin did it once too around the early 90s, but it's a real rarity. And it's been fun to watch. I mean, Alexander can sling it. We know what Chad Kelly can do and has been doing it and hasn't always been perfect. I mean, he leads the CFL in interceptions as well, but it is entertaining. And just the way even that Argo offense just goes for it. I mean, they've been doing that all along and he's had a couple of games over 400 yards passing, and I've seen some of Rourke's games too. One of them against Calgary, the first one in Kelowna. They had fallen behind by three touchdowns, and then he really racked up a bunch of yardage. But no, I found it, all bias aside, because I've loved the league all my life, but I found it really entertaining this year. And it still has that no lead is safe aspect to it. But as I said, with bigger plays, I mean, Vernon Adams too, who's been that's another one of the, to me, surprise stories statistically anyway, that he's, he came close last week in Montreal, but hasn't thrown an interception, which is also a little different than the way his career has been, where he has, you know, he has excellent games, but there's always that one play that he wishes he had back. And then he's had, despite Calgary's record, he's had a good start this season.
14: Yeah, he had that 7-touchdown game earlier against the Argonauts. And by the way, yes, we are both biased, but we'll call it out when the season's bad. I remember the first year after COVID was truly horrible football that was played for most of the year. We are so far away from that. Actually, sticking with Chad Kelly for a second, as you know, this is a Toronto show. I got to tell you, I love watching him play. I don't even care about the interceptions. He's almost like this weird guilty pleasure. Like, he just bombs it on almost every play. He is not about safe checkdowns, and I respect that.
20: Yeah, he is. Now, he's conscious of it. He wants to protect the football more, but not at the expense, Matt, of going for it. I mean, there was one series, and he racked up a decent yardage in that victory in Saskatchewan a few weeks ago. But there was one series where I think they were maybe at the Rider 40, 45. He's thrown it into the end zone back to back. Didn't complete them, but I thought, man, there's nothing underneath. They're going for it. I mean, if he likes what he sees downfield, I mean, he's chucking it deep. And you're right, one way or the other, for better or worse, they've been an entertaining offense to watch this year.
14: Joined by Rod Smith. And, Rod, you mentioned the injury to Bo Levi Mitchell. And I'm wondering though, it's not that it's a positive, but cause it isn't. Cause you're right. Bo Levi Mitchell for the third year in a row now has really bounced back, was having a great season. It does bring some fascination on Saturday when we'll see Trey Ford, the Canadian, going up against the Argonauts and kind of a suspect defense.
20: Yeah. And I've been a part of this too. A real desire to see Trey Ford succeed. I remember his first start back in 22 and happened to be in Hamilton. So for him, you know, a Niagara Falls kid and been close to home, and they ended up winning that game. I think he ended up getting another start the next year in Hamilton and won that. So, I mean, he's fond memories of CFL games played, you know, at Hamilton Stadium. But he has never been able to completely put it all together. And I think, you know, the Elks, obviously, Edmonton ran out of patience with him, and off to Hamilton he goes. But still, he gets another chance. I mean, you just don't know with him what he is. Such a tremendous athlete and so dangerous with his legs as well. But, you know, Scott Milanovich wanted him to learn under Bo Levi Mitchell, wanted to spend some time with him. And the thinking being that, you know, it would refine his skills as a quarterback and make him a worthy starter. Well, he's getting thrown into the fire again now. Not that he doesn't have experience. He started a lot of CFL games now over his previous 4 years. It'll be interesting to see. I always do, you know, as a Canadian and liking the Canadian quarterback story, I always hold out some hope to see that he ends up being as successful as a lot of people think he can be, but it's still unproven. And they're in a difficult situation last week. I mean, how many net yards have they had since Bo Levi Mitchell went down? And it's not all on Jake Dolagala, by the way. There were drops last week in Saskatchewan. But he still didn't look as sharp as they need to move that offense. So on to Trey Ford now. I'll be very curious to see what he can do. And the Argo defense is still a work in progress. So, I mean, we saw what Vernon Adams did to that defense just a couple of weeks ago. So who knows? This could be a really good opportunity for Trey Ford.
14: Yeah, and this is where definitely my bias comes out. We love the Nathan Rourke story. Because, you know, this was a Canadian dominating, winning the MOP, and was the most outstanding Canadian. But if it happens with Trey Ford, it's a guy that went straight from U Sports, went straight from Waterloo to now dominating. And like he's in moments, but if he can put it together, that's just a great story.
20: It would be. It is. And you know what? And for those that still have faith that he could, that he could do something on a more consistent level as a quarterback in the CFL, there's still, I think people are still curious and patiently seeing, can he put it all together this time? And I'm sure there are a lot of people still rooting for him because of the story that you talked about. You know, not only a Canadian, but an OUA kid, you know, coming up. But so we will see. I don't know how much patience Scott Milanovich is going to have with him. They brought in Harrison Frost, who the last couple of years have been a number three behind Bo Levi Mitchell and Taylor Powell. But I don't know. I still think it would be a great story if he can do it. But right now, it's just, you know, he wouldn't have a chance to start, obviously, if Bo Levi Mitchell was healthy. But he's getting another shot now, and The Ticats certainly need a better performance at quarterback.
14: Yeah, they do. I don't forget the amount of yardage, but they had zero touchdowns in that blowout loss against the Saskatchewan Rough Riders. So part of the theme of this interview of having you on is just getting everyone up to date. I put this one category, the one player everyone has to watch. My God, what's going on right now between Davis Alexander throwing the ball to Tyson Philpott? It's ridiculous. Where Philpott, the guy's on pace. It's not going to happen. He's on pace for over 2,500 receiving yards. That's ridiculous.
20: Yeah, it's. I mean, there's still those stats, those projections are fun. But you're right. I mean, it's still way too early to, you know, we did it with Kenny Lawler and the ridiculous number of touchdowns he had early last season. But that said, we're heading into week seven. And it becomes more of an interesting watch if he can continue this pace. And he was, I was at the game in Montreal last week against Calgary. And, you know, we build it. We had some fun with it. I mean, third ever meeting of the Philpott twins. And Jalen is an excellent receiver. He just, and, you know, they were drafted very close together back in 2022. And they both had great careers collegiately at the University of Calgary. But Tyson took off. Jalen got hurt and been in year two for Tyson. He was scoring the Grey Cup winning touchdown in Hamilton. I mean, he's had a phenomenal career. And even that day, I mean, the comparisons with his brother just were not valid just because of the way Tyson is playing right now. I mean, he is just off the charts. It's really something to see. I mean, he had one catch beautifully thrown by Alexander down the rail to the right. It was perfectly placed, but still a beautiful catch.
14: Yeah.
20: When it just seems so unlikely. He is all those cliches in his zone, everything else, you name it. There's something going on. And to see, and again, to bring in the, to incorporate the whole Canadian angle, it's cool to see. I don't know for you and I in our days watching the CFL, we've ever seen an era where the Canadian receiving talent has been so good, and he leads the way right now.
14: Yeah, you have to go back. There was that one, those couple fun years with Saskatchewan with the Canadian Air Force and things like that and Ray Elgard. You know what? I was going to get into some Ray Elgard conversation, but that's going to like alienate like most of the population. So I will say this, Rod, to me, maybe the most important thing for the CFL this year is the hamstring of Davis Alexander. When it seemed like he did something last week, everyone was immediately took attention to it because if that hamstring is healthy, to me, Montreal, we talked about it, there isn't that one dominant team, but a healthy Alexander hamstring is maybe the biggest thing going on in the CFL.
20: He is such a good young quarterback. He throws the ball so well, not just distance. I mean, he can throw it a long way, but so accurate too. He looks so good, and I hate even talking about it because, the game in Edmonton week three a year ago, I was at that game at Commonwealth when he was rolling to the right. And that's when it happened. I mean, it just, he had this excellent start and something happened and it became the story, really a nagging story for all season long, right into the Grey Cup for Davis Alexander, who came back, gave it a go. You could tell he was far from 100% in the Grey Cup. And in this one, I mean, and they're down playing. I think it was just, I think they are being cautious with him and making sure, that this was just maybe an aggravation or some tightness. He felt some tightness there. And I think even he babies it more now than he used to. But seeing him roll out against Calgary last Saturday, did you see the play that I'm talking about? Like when he just put his hand down just to touch it before he threw the ball?
14: Yep.
20: He just reached down left hand. So right-handed quarterback about rolling right, about to throw, reaches down with his left hand to his left hamstring before the play is even over. And that was the one after the fact, and I looked at Paul Laplace and I thought, it just looks to me like he's favoring it again. And he went to the dressing room and I guess quick treatment, and he never missed a play. He was back on when they had the ball again. Dustin Crum had been warming up, but I don't know. It's enough. As an Alouette fan, it would be enough to make you nervous just because of what happened. He was limited to 7 starts last year, won them all, but he could only play in 7 games before the playoffs. And he's so valuable, not only to the Alouettes, of course, but to the league as well. Really, he's the quarterback for now and the future in the CFL.
14: Rod, I really appreciate. So, are you doing the Toronto Hamilton game on Saturday?
20: I am. I'm my own little doubleheader. I've got Argos Ticats Saturday. Then I hop in a plane and just go to Ottawa. And I've got Drew Brown trying to stick it to the Ottawa Redblacks. Which is, I think that's the story of the week. I mean, they couldn't script that any better. That because of the Kolaros injury. Drew Brown, you know, he benched, never given a shot this year by the Red Blacks.
14: I know.
20: Is coming back, starting against them and trying to add to their pain. And, yeah, I'll be curious to see if Ottawa can finally get in the win column, but to do it, they'll have to beat him.
14: Yeah, and Jake Mayer, though the last two interceptions wasn't his fault, is coming off a four-pick performance. But again, right. The last two was desperate time, so whatever. Yeah. Really appreciate Rod. And yeah, it's going to be weird seeing the Argonauts take on Winton McManus in a Hamilton jersey. Yeah, that's going to be strange.
20: Another one, too.
14: Yeah, so.
20: And hopefully the air is clear enough. Boy, what a week we've had.
14: I don't know what the
20: air quality advisory is. Earlier in the day, I don't think it's good. I hope it clears up enough that there are no issues playing that game.
14: I am not a meteorologist, nor would I tell anyone to do what I'm going to tell you. I did have a glass of wine on the rooftop of my building last night, and my girlfriend Amy and I are still alive to tell the tale. But I don't recommend doing that if anyone has any issues with health and with breathing and all that.
20: Hey, Cause, from what I understand, that air quality index would have to be awfully high, double that, to stop you from having your glass of wine outside.
14: That is a very fair point. Yeah, it would have to be like something out of Armageddon.
20: Yeah.
14: Thank you, my friend. Enjoy doing the doubleheader. I'm sorry about the QEW. All the best, Rod. Thanks for being on the show.
20: Thanks, Matthew. Take care.
14: Take care. From CFL on TSN, that's Rod Smith. We got to take a break. Wheel of Sound coming up next.
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12: Still have emergency crews dealing with a crash cleanup on the eastbound 401 express lanes past Dixie. The two center lanes are blocked. Westbound 401 into Collectors through Keele. Broken down vehicle blocks the right lane. Again, a tow truck on scene delays all the way back to the 404. Westbound QEW, start of the ramp to Walker's Line. A stalled vehicle blocks the right lane. Now's the time to stock up for your job site at the Home Depot, Milwaukee. 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
14: Welcome back, everyone. This is Gameplay. And yet we are playing the Knight Rider theme song because today is David Hasselhoff's birthday. He is 74 years old today. Owen, I'm not even going to get angry at you. If I told you to tell me everything you know about the 80s hit TV show Knight Rider, what could you tell me?
2: Nothing.
14: And that's okay. Listen, I'm not going to get angry with you with this one. But this is what happens when you have only limited amount of TV channels in the 1980s. Any show that made it would get 20 million people watching. So Knight Rider is about a guy named Michael Knight, played by David Hasselhoff. Him and his car solve crimes together. Because Kit is the name of the car, and Kit can talk. Kit's like a, you know, it's like a super android robot car. Has a laser and turbo boost and everything. It was cool. 11-year-old Matt Caws loved a little bit of Knight Rider. So happy birthday to David Hasselhoff. And again, I'm not even going to get angry at you. I'm not even going to get mad that you had no idea who that was or what that show was. The World Cup is on a Sunday. And yes, the third place game is on Saturday. I seem to be the only one who cares about it. But let's hear from Kevin Kilbane, who, you know, for great work to, for all of us here at TSN. I mean, everyone, Luke Wildman and the coverage, the World Cup coverage on TSN has been fantastic, especially since Duffy left.
2: I wonder what happened to that Vancouver set.
14: Oh, my God.
2: Can I buy that? Can I buy a part of that? Like,
14: we need to get them on to ask them this question. And how difficult was it? Like, I remember the first time seeing, like, Kilbane and Wildman and all the guys back at the studio here in Toronto.
2: Yeah.
14: Just imagine going from having the Pacific Ocean in the background to having the Niner Diner close to your background.
2: The casino, that is. Channel 9.
14: Oh, my God. Like, just from, and listen, the studio is incredibly well done. There's a lot of work there. But wow, just from an aesthetic point of view.
2: Yeah. Can we do a show there, please?
14: Oh my God, live. Well, I like, you know, when the weather's nice and you ask your teacher, can we have class outside?
2: I need it, man.
14: Do you think our bosses would fly us to Vancouver to do radio shows? Oh, why do you want to do a radio show? The background's beautiful. Are you on TV? No, we're not. But I think it would help our mood.
3: I just want a window, man.
14: Yeah.
3: I just want a window.
14: By the way, Bryson DeChambeau shot a 66. He is minus -7.
3: One back of the lead.
14: One back of a dude who shot 62. No one's hitting. Like, if you shoot poorly today at the Open Championship, shame on you. You know, it's one thing when everyone, when it's a U.S. Open and the best score is plus +4, but when everyone is throwing mid-60s at you at the Royal Birkdale here, it's funny. The course looks ugly, but the scores are really good. But anyway, here's Kevin Kilbane breaking down the World Cup final.
8: Spain have been doing this for, you know, year after year, even going back 15. 15-

0: play a game if it's going to be a bit of a fight. If we need to foul you, we'll win a game that way. So that's the way that they will play against Spain. They will try and disrupt. They will try and put Spain off the game. So if you'd have said to me maybe a week ago or maybe a few days ago after they beat France, I'd have said, absolutely, Spain, no doubt about it, Spain will go on and win it for the way they beat France. But the way in which Argentina beat England suggests to me that this side have got way more than just Lionel Messi. They've got other ways to win a game. And man for man, Spain are better, as England were. England, man for man, are better than Argentina. But they have a team unit, and it's all about the team that's playing for one complete way, and it's to play for Lionel Messi. And that's the way they go about things.
1: Have you heard or seen or read anyone saying with conviction they believe Argentina can win on Sunday? And it can't be, you know, and they ask 12 reporters for The Athletic or ESPN or Fox, and one of them says, well, I want to be different. Have you heard and seen anyone do that?
2: I watched a Fox segment yesterday where 3 out of the 4 analysts picked Argentina.
1: Really?
2: Yeah. I was shocked.
1: Was it like Lawless? Was it Zlatan?
2: I think it was like the B or the C team there. But I said that to myself. I was actually in the newsroom, and it was playing on one of the monitors, and they were showing the selections at the bottom, and 3 out of 4 were Argentina flags. I was like, well.
1: Give me the Thomas Tuchel sound, the manager of England, as he gets the team hyped for their third place game.
3: Nobody of these players, nobody of French players wants to play for this match. They want to play in the final. We gave everything to be in the final. Everyone plays to win the World Cup, but it is what it is.
1: Third place game, England versus France, 5 o'clock right here on TSN.
2: Not the Olympics. Not the Olympics.
1: I've been adjusting to a lot of different things when it comes to the world of football.
2: Mm-hmm.
1: Mostly the fact that I'm calling the greatest player in the history of the game, Lionel.
2: That's okay.
1: That's, you know,
2: some people do that.
1: I know some people do. I've been trying. I've been failing.
2: I don't even know if that's wrong.
1: I'm fairly sure it is.
2: Okay.
1: But I guess it's because it's like, wouldn't at some point, couldn't you compartmentalize that it's like, oh my God, we're in the World Cup and that's England over there or that's France over there. And why not on the flight home? Sure, we'll be a little more tired, but don't you want to go on that flight home where at least your last game was a win? I'm trying here, Owen. I'm trying.
2: Yeah, we're kind of in the load management era when it comes to soccer, though, especially when it comes to players that play in England. Like, some of them will have played over 70 games this season. That's crazy. Like,
1: that's
2: soccer,
1: a lot.
2: Soccer is a sport that's supposed to be played weekly. And you have guys approaching 70 games. We heard, like, Declan Rice staying in bed for days in between games. Like, there's some players that were playing really injured. And, you know, it just doesn't have that same culture of the Olympics where you have the 3 medals and everybody's playing for, you know, like playing to be like a good sport. Like there isn't that same culture around it for lack of a better word. It was reported though that Zinedine Zidane is going to take over as France manager after this tournament, and Didier Deschamps, current French manager, says he doesn't want to lose 2 games in a row. For his final 2 games. So, I mean, there's your storyline. I assume France wins this weekend. But yeah, that's really the only place I can find some sort of motivation.
1: Here would be the worst thing. If you're an English fan, if you're up against France and then England keeps pressing and goes full front foot, if they, instead of protecting a 1-goal lead, if they go and then score a couple more afterwards, I think that If that would be where England wins, and I think the English fans would be upset. Like, why didn't you do this in the last game?
2: Yeah, that's fair. I was doing a little more research on that game. I'm not sure if I subscribe to the whole theory about England sitting back. They were pressing a lot after they went down, and they conceded the first goal from a set piece. Like, they didn't cover Messi and the other guy on the top of the box.
1: They didn't complete any passes.
2: True, but sometimes that's just the flow of the game.
1: And the most passes they completed between the keeper and one player just back and forth to each other.
2: They got the 85 minutes.
1: Totally off topic. A little bit of news. George Springer will start in left field for the Jays tonight as they return to action against the White Sox. First time Springer has been in the outfield since last September, and that was September 24th. Speaking of the World Cup, we're going to do a... And the first time I've done this. Is this a you and

0: And Michael DeStefano,
1: Don't tell him. Yeah.
0: So we're gonna do a 5-pack. Is that what's coming up?
1: Yeah,
0: on
1: it's
0: the
1: Friday
0: side?
1: 5-pack. Don't tell anybody.
0: Okay. Okay. Great. Quiet. Everyone listening.
1: Yep.
0: Don't tell Michael DeStefano.
1: Yep.
0: That is coming up next.
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3: Eastbound on the 401 and the Express Pass Dixie. Now three center lanes are blocked with this crash cleanup, so heavy delays in both directions. East 401 remains busy right across the city towards Leslie in the Collectors. Crash in the right lane. Westbound 401 bunching up past Victoria Park in the Collectors. Another collision. The right lane is blocked. And then heavy all the way out towards the 427. Another crash in the left lane. There's no shortcut for saving time, but saving money is simple. 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From the News Talk 1010 Traffic Center, I'm Jennifer Young.
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5: You broke his thumbs. 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
2: It's Friday then. It's Sunday.
0: Welcome back, everyone. I'm your host, Matthew Cause. I'm not Al's brother. I'm not Michael DeStefano. But this is a little segment you guys do when I'm not around on a Friday. You gave two middle fingers to the Friday podium. What's going on here, Owen?
1: Sometimes we do both, but I wanted to get some soccer content in today with the final being on Sunday.
0: All right, so Friday five pack, and this is our top five storylines going into the World Cup final. All right, I imagine your list will be better than mine, but what do you got at number five?
1: That's okay. At number five, we love alliteration on radio here. It's Lionel Scaloni's, Argentina manager, Scaloni's subs and stoicism. So 12 out of Argentina's 19 goals have come in the 75th minute or later.
0: That's right.
1: And in their game against England, all five of his subs made an impact. Nico Gonzalez, aerial threat in the box. Rodrigo De Paul, tons of crosses from the right-hand side. Gonzalo Montiel, more legs on the outside of Messi for overlaps and for cover. Nicolas Otamendi made a big block on Morgan Rogers late in that game. And Lautaro Martinez with that final blow scoring to make it 2-1. And one other thing, whenever the camera goes on him, mm-hmm. he never flinches. He never has an emotional reaction. And I go back to that 2022 World Cup final shootout. His face does not change until maybe 10 seconds after the shootout is done. And I think from a leadership perspective, not getting too high, not getting too low, super important for Argentina, who as a team often rely on that drive, rely on that emotion, all around Lionel Messi.
0: My number five is at 5 p.m. on Saturday. It's France versus England at the Hard Rock Stadium. I'm curious who's playing, how it will look. Does anyone care? Is anyone going to be working hard? Will there be a single yellow card? Will there be a lot of red cards of rage and anger? Will Mbappe go for the golden boot? That is my number five, the third place game, as I'm the only one who cares about it.
1: My number four, it's the supporting cast around Lamine Yamal on that right-hand side. His right back, Pedro Porro, was the one that scored to make it 2-0 against France. And he's somebody who's a really, really complete footballer, a theme on this Spain team, much like Gonzalo Montiel that I mentioned with Argentina. Lots of overlaps, is able to cover, put in some great crosses. And then Lamine Yamal's teammate at Barcelona, Dani Olmo, who on the half turn is one of the best in the tournament, probably the best player not named Lionel Messi in terms of turning under pressure and finding space. And he's earned his starting spot. He was not in the starting 11 initially in this tournament, had some really good performances in the group stage, notably against Uruguay and Saudi Arabia. And man, he looks comfortable with Lamine on that right-hand side. It's my four.
0: My number four is also involving Lamine Yamal, but it's Lamine Yamal and the Messi poster. That just will not go away. I wonder how much that'll be talked about, how much that'll be used in the broadcast. If anyone doesn't know, but I'm sure everyone does, a calendar in the early 2000s to benefit UNICEF had a picture of a very young Lionel Messi bathing a baby, and that baby was Lamine Yamal, and it's really cute. It's really, you know, it's Yamal and his mother, and they won this contest to have the baby in it, and it's one of the pictures in the calendar. And it's crazy that those two individuals will now be doing battle on Sunday. That's my number four.
1: My number three just goes to all things Rodri. For me, the best non-attacking player in the tournament, and my player of the tournament so far. Rodri won the Ballon d'Or in 2024, and he's looking like his old self in this tournament. He's one of the best defenders in his midfield position, one of the best passers in the world, and with a World Cup win, probably goes down as the greatest defensive midfielder of all time. Now, Lionel Messi, the odds-on favorite to win the Golden Ball, which is player of the tournament, not the Golden Boot, the Golden Ball. He's minus 900. Rodri, plus 1400. Let's say Rodri puts on a man-of-the-match performance, maybe even scores a goal. Those are really, really good odds. Plus 1400 to win the Golden Ball. All things Rodri, my three.
0: And you find that on FanDuel. My number three, Lionel Messi's cardio. Messi spent 64% of that match against England walking, mm-hmm. the highest share at the tournament. He now has a goal or an assist in his last 11 games. And as Owen has been telling us over and over again, watch Messi, because he just spends a lot of time walking. Well, I did that for the last match. 64% of the time, he's just having a nice stroll on the pitch. So Messi's cardio is my number three.
1: Sure, you know that soundbite from The Simpsons. He's already dead.
0: Yeah, he's already dead.
1: That's what Lionel Messi is doing to the GOAT conversation right now. Lionel Messi has the chance to really put the dagger in the GOAT conversation and take pole position in the Ballon d'Or race. I could go through like 20 categories right now, but what I will say, Messi leads Argentina in literally every single offensive statistical category. Like anyone that you could think of, he leads the team. He now has the most assists in World Cup history along with the most goals. And the craziest part about that most assist stat, even if you take out his assists from the group stage, he still has the most assists in World Cup history. Just knockout rounds. It's more than Maradona, all your other favorite players. And his 25-26 run so far, including Major League Soccer games, 46 starts, 45 goals, 32 assists, 30 men of the matches, one MLS Cup MVP, World Cup finalist, potential player of the tournament, and in pole position to win his record 9th Ballon d'Or.
0: How often has an individual from the MLS won the Ballon d'Or?
1: One other time.
0: I had no idea.
1: Lionel Messi.
0: Oh, he...
1: 2022.
0: I felt like I set you up for that, but I had no idea. My number two, you kind of talked about it. I'm in terms of my top five, Argentina in the final 20 minutes. We all know the stats. At no point during the entire knockout stage was Argentina ever leading at the 90th minute. 12 of their 19 goals, as you mentioned, after the 75th minute of normal time. So my number two is, what is Argentina doing in the final 20 minutes?
1: It is the passing of the baton from Lionel Messi to Lamine Yamal. Yamal versus Messi, my number one. I think it's like 8 of the players in the Spain squad played for Barcelona or play for them right now, grew up watching Lionel Messi when he was still on the team. One of those, Lamine Yamal. This is actually the first matchup between the two. They've never played against each other. And they were supposed to play against each other in this game called the Finalissima. There was one before where Italy played Argentina. It's supposed to be the Euro winner versus the World Cup winner. That game didn't end up happening because of issues around venue. It was supposed to happen in March of this year. It did not, but we get it in the World Cup final. You mentioned the picture between the two where Yamal is like, what, like 7 or 6 months old or something. Both wore number 19 at their first World Cup. One's 39 right now. One's 19 right now. They both play the same position. They both are the only two players in the tournament to have more than 20 successful dribbles. There's just so many storylines and narratives between the two, and they're separated by 20 years on the exact same stage on Sunday. Messi, Yamal, my one.
0: There's a lot of different statistics that will blow you away about what Spain did against France. One of them is that Rodri won more duels by himself, 11, than France's entire midfield. They won 9. As you mentioned, as your number three, the 2024 Ballon d'Or winner, my number one is Rodri. What is he going to do out there? When we saw completed 47 passes under pressure per match, the most of any player in the tournament, and what Spain did defensively, just... I don't remember a time where France was challenging. Maybe they had a couple shots on target when they were down 2-0 in the last couple of minutes. I don't remember one point where France, like, oh, they're really, like what Argentina looks like when they get scared and desperate. I didn't see that for 1 second from France. Not one. At no one point did they look like what Argentina did when they were down 2-0 to Egypt. And a lot of that had to do with Rodri. So that is my number one. You go Yamal, and I get it. I'm going Rodri versus Messi.
1: Yeah, Yamal Messi, the sexy one. But Rodri is like the equivalent of the best shutdown defenseman in the NHL with the potential for 70 assists, the best breakout passer in the league. Like, he's just so ridiculously complete. And much like some of these other English players that play in the Premier League, they get so worn down. And he's somebody that took some time off due to injury this year, came back, played a couple months for City, didn't look like he was at his best. Man, he's at his best now.
0: He's Nicholas Lindstrom.
1: Yeah. With probably more offensive upside.
0: Yeah. And that is, and again, don't tell Michael DiStefano, our Friday 5-pack. By the way, it's been a pretty spectacular summer so far, but the Princess Margaret Cottage Lottery wants to make it even better. The early bird deadline is this Friday at midnight. Let's see. You got less than 9 hours, people, and you could win $1 million. Your chance at $1 million summer, all while supporting life-changing cancer research. Does it get any better? It does. Because you could win one of three grand prize Ontario cottages too. So don't miss the early bird deadline this Friday at midnight. Get your tickets today at PrincessMargaretLotto.com. On the other side, sound of the day. It is a doozy from the Open Championship. We'll get that to you next.
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3: Troubles on the eastbound 401 express lanes past Dixie. This crash is still blocking the right lane, and then heavy sections all the way across to the 404 had problems near Leslie that just cleared from the collector lanes. Westbound 401 collectors past Victoria Park, crash in the right lane, and then heavy delays right across the city towards the 427. Still had emergency crews dealing with a collision in the left lane. 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
21: Sound of the day, sound of the day. Here comes the sound of the day.
0: Welcome back, everybody. This is Gameplay right here on TSN 1050. I'm your host, Matthew Cause, and we are brought to you by FanDuel. Whatever your game, play it your way with the FanDuel Sportsbook. And for Sound of the Day, we go back to the Open Championship and Daniel Brown, who at one point on Thursday was leading, shot a 66. Today, a shameful 71, one over for the day, minus three for the tournament. I mean, he's still tied for 17th, but considering Herbert, 62, DeChambeau, 66, Cam Young, 67, Sam Burns at 62, and then a whole lot of guys with 67. That 71 is ugly. But he had a great piece of sound. We learned that Dan Brown, you know, like a lot of people, we all have our vices. His seems to be tobacco. Here's Daniel Brown talking about smoking during a round.
30: I believe you're partial to a cigarette when you're out on the fairway.
0: Yes.
30: Given the conditions at the moment, has anybody said anything to you? Are you still allowed to have a smoke while you're out there, or are you at a fire risk?
31: I haven't been told otherwise, but I've been making sure that they're out.
30: When you stop out, yeah. Okay. So you're still managing to have a smoke, right? Okay.
31: Yeah. Hopefully for the rest of the week.
32: How many do you think is?
31: There might be a big drop off by Sunday if I'm not allowed.
32: How many do you think you had today?
31: Sorry, Mum. I'm probably on like 7 or 8 around, I would say.
30: Right. It helps with the nerves, does it?
31: Stress levels go up, then the more probably I end up having.
0: I can't blame him for it, you know, for having a smoke. It is really, you know, there is a lot of pressure there. Clearly did not work today as he shot a 71. My first thought here, Owen, is it feels like a fire hazard when you see all the brown and dry grass.
1: Yes, it does. Well, I mean, the interviewer kind of addressed that, and, you know, it sounded like he was being mildly responsible.
0: You know, I'm sure it was time to hit my 2-iron. Let me just flick this over into the bush and see what happens. I also like just the British way of putting it. I hear you're partial to a cigarette. That was well done.
1: Well, shout out to the people who've been, smoking cigarettes and vaping over the past couple of days with like the air quality.
0: Oh yeah.
1: Like that's. That's commitment to the craft.
0: Nothing says I love smoking like I'm going outside when it's the worst air quality, where the sky is filled with orange plumes of smoke and you're still lighting a dart.
1: I took an Uber from my place to Union Station 2 days ago. Uh-huh. And there was a group of people. The sky was already yellow at this point.
0: Yeah.
1: And there was maybe a group of 15-20 people standing outside Union smoking cigarettes, and it felt like I was in like Dune 2 or something.
0: Oh, I would love to see if he has a cigarette while just on, while driving. Just keep the smoke. I wonder if that's against the rules.
1: I don't think so. I mean, John Daly's probably done it at some point.
0: Oh, John Daly's absolutely done it at many, many times. By the way, we got to go, but there's nothing better that in the world of golf, at one point, it wasn't many years between when John Daly won a major and Tiger Woods. Like, if we want to talk about just...
1: I wish I was around for that.
0: Oh, my God. Like, just two... Like, you can't find two very different athletes than those two. They both won a major within the span of a couple of years. All right, that'll do it for us. We'll be back on Monday. Have a great weekend, everyone. Mark Rowe, Dave Feschuk. It is Overdrive coming up next.
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3: Troubles on the eastbound 401 express lanes past Dixie. This crash is still blocking the right lane, and then heavy sections all the way across to the 404 had problems near Leslie that just cleared from the collector lanes. Westbound 401 collectors past Victoria Park, crash in the right lane, and then heavy delays right across the city towards the 427. Still had emergency crews dealing with a collision in the left lane. 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From the News Talk 1010 Traffic Center, I'm Jennifer Young.
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41: 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Not tonight. Not tonight. But tomorrow. 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

0: It is a Millen Friday edition of Overdrive on TSN 1050, TSN 4 and 5, the TSN app, live on YouTube, soon to be on Crave. Mark Rowe in for Brian Hayes alongside Dave Festchuk of the Toronto Star. We're back by popular demand, or because no one else said yes.
1: And the air quality hasn't killed us yet.
0: No, we are still alive and kicking and looking forward to 2 hours of this show and beginning the weekend in style.
1: Can't wait. I mean, the Blue Jays kick off the, you know, the post All-Star break second half with a closed dome because of the air quality.
0: Well, they closed the dome and they haven't closed the door on George Springer playing in the field because for the first time this season, we'll see George Springer playing in the outfield and Brandon Valenzuela will be your designated hitter. So we'll see how that experiment works because I feel like at this point, the Blue Jays will try anything to turn this season around.
1: Oh, yeah.
0: We
1: had Keegan's list yesterday. Keegan solved all the problems of the Blue Jays.
0: Did.
1: In five easy steps. And
0: I don't see how they couldn't nail all of those.
1: And, you know, he didn't have George Springer should play in a field, but I think he did say, you know, the core pieces have to wake up or one of them is going to get traded.
0: For sure. And he talked about a core trade and suddenly, it's come out of New York that the Mets are sellers. I don't know if we needed reporters to tell us that.
1: That's the one team you can be pretty sure.
0: Right? And there is a list of three or four players who are untouchable, and Bo Bichette is not one of them. And suddenly could Bo Bichette be going back to the Blue Jays?
1: Imagine that.
0: And would it help the Blue? Like, it's not as if his numbers resemble a lot of what the Blue Jays' numbers look like. Now, maybe it's a classic coming back home and he's reinvigorated, but that's the type of deal, which I think is going to happen more than we've seen in the past, where it'd be a player in and a player out, because where would you fit him in?
1: Right.
0: Like you've got Ernie Clement at second, Jimenez, who's not playing tonight and has sort of a nagging injury, but you know, he's your shortstop and one of the best defensive infielders. Okamoto has been one of your bright spots. He's at third. Vladdy's at first, you know, And I hope, whether it's the Blue Jays or not, that is what I find the most exciting thing about this deadline, is the prospect of real trades.
1: Mm-hmm.
0: You know, like not to go back in time here and show my age, but, and it was during the off season, but the big trade that spurred the Jays to win World Series is Alomar and Carter traded to Toronto for Fred McGriff and Tony Fernandez.
1: Sure.
0: You know, and I don't, it's asking a lot to see a trade of that magnitude, especially during the season, but it'd be interesting to see if, you know, you have a team that needs pitching and a team that needs hitting and they get together and they try to make both teams better.
1: Yeah, it'll be kind of fascinating because just, as you say, like the Mets are, they're so far out of it, 15 and a half games out of the NL East lead and pretty much a lost season already for the Mets that they're one of the few teams that's already said, like, you know, the white flag is flown, right? I mean, they're not even really.
0: Like, they have to. Yeah, they have to.
1: They're 11 and a half out of the wild card, even though the third wild card has kept most teams alive, especially in the American League. But they can't keep every team alive. When you're that bad, you're just that bad. And so, but it'll be kind of fun to watch these next couple of weeks before the August 3rd trade deadline to see. It does feel like there's a lot of teams that are kind of in between, right? Like the Blue Jays.
0: Yeah.
1: It's just like, we're not playing well, but we're not that far out of it. You know, one kind of.
0: And how do you evaluate your team too?
1: Yeah.
0: Like there's so many teams, like the Red Sox were terrible by the end of June and they've now continued their winning streak into the second half. They just played a matinee against Tampa Bay and won 10-0. Suddenly they're going to approach that deadline thinking, well, why not us? And there's a lot of teams that are saying, why not us? It's almost like, the way that the AL Central was for the last couple of years is the whole American League. Why not us? You know, why?
1: Yeah.
0: Like, there's,
1: well,
0: know, if the, if, unless the Rays come back down to earth, you know, there's a bunch of teams that could still win the AL East.
1: So true. And if you're the Blue Jays, you just have to look at the Red Sox and say, we could do that. Like they've won 10 in a row now. The Red Sox have. Suddenly they're one game under 500. They're in that three-way tie for the third wild card. But the Blue Jays are only 2.5 games behind that. It's like one hot streak can change the way you look at your season at this point, right?
0: Yes. And over the course of 162 games, you figure that everything eventually evens out to somewhere close to what you thought the season would look like in late March and early April. So here we are, the start of the second half, and you're playing a White Sox team that no one said was going to be a contender, and they sit in first in the AL Central. Are they going to come down to earth? You know, and that's an opportunity for the Blue Jays. You know, the Rays kind of do this every year. We count them out, and then they punch above their weight. But are they a legit first-place team? It would take a lot for them now to miss the playoffs, but are they the feared team in the American League? It's it's tough to look at anyone. As we talked about a lot during yesterday's show and say, well, what's the point? Because we have this team, you know, like in the National League, what's the point? You got the Dodgers, and they're probably just going to outbid us anyways for the one player that's available at the deadline. You don't have that in the American League.
1: Yeah, it's true. I mean, if you believe in the analytical stuff, I mean, the Rays have won 56 games. Their expected wins are only 50. So, you know, you can make the case they're playing a little bit above their heads here.
0: Yes.
1: Getting a little luckier than they should be. Some balls are dropping in that probably shouldn't, and that'll even out over the course of X number of games. Now, what is X? I don't know.
0: Right.
1: Because sometimes teams, like we saw with the Blue Jays last year, like magic just happened for them so often. That you couldn't account for, right? And this year, what was magic is now kind of marred, and what was kind of luck has turned to bad luck. And so it's amazing how it works in baseball and in sports in general. But yeah, to think that the Rays are some sort of impenetrable machine, mm-hmm. you know, it's just that's not who they are, right?
0: Yeah.
1: They're not that scary. Neither are the Yankees, because Aaron Judge remains out, and there's been a bit of news on that today.
0: Yeah, it's the re-imaging. I'm using their words. I don't know what the difference is between re-imaging and imaging. I guess it's just getting images again afterwards and seeing what the progress is. There is signs of healing, but by no means is he close to coming back, and he hasn't started baseball activities. Judge has said he expects to play this year. I find it hard to believe that he would say otherwise. And this is a Yankees team that's below 500 without Aaron Judge. So how do you evaluate them? Because with Judge and Max Fried coming back and Giancarlo Stanton in whatever form that he is, yeah, you can make the argument that the Yankees are the best team in the American League and they should be going for it. And they probably will because of the nature of that market. But it's the difference between do we pony up our top two prospects for whoever the name is that could really make a difference, or do we go for that B-level reliever and give a, you know, someone who's in double A that we're okay with giving up? You know, that's maybe the difference between, you know, Aaron Judge being in the lineup and not.
1: Yeah, and that's obviously, it's going to be health dependent. If Judge doesn't come back, I mean, they can't be too aggressive, right? And they'll have to know more about his prospects for being back to full health mm-hmm. before they decide. But look, the Yankees, they got the top ERA in baseball, I believe. So, you know, that right there points to the fact that you can't let a season like that go, right?
0: No.
1: If you've got great pitching, how do you not at least, you know, throw a couple of chips into the pot and try and improve your team, especially at a moment like this when the American League is so underwhelming? Like, I can't remember a time when there's been less of a formidable team in the American League.
0: I feel like this was usually the joke about the National League.
1: Yeah.
0: Right? That it was mediocre and that you could get in winning 85, 86 games possibly with the expanded playoff format. But we'll get more into it with Chris Rose, who's going to join us at 5:30. The other big thing that's going on this weekend, which has already begun, obviously, is the Open Championship. And Bob Weeks is going to join us at 4:40. Is you got to have Bob Weeks on when not one but two guys shoot a 62.
1: Yeah.
0: Which ties the record for lowest scores at a major championship. I think it's now up to seven. Seven guys who have shot a 62 at a major championship. And I could probably quiz you on Sam Burns, and you do pretty well. What is your knowledge of Lucas Herbert like?
1: Watched him play a lot of golf today, but I didn't know much about him until today.
0: Yeah, he's on the LIV Tour.
1: Yeah.
0: He's played on the European Tour, and I guess he won. He came second in, like, the New Zealand Open that got him into the Open Championship. But, like, it's funny. The way that they shot a 62 was very different because, you know, Herbert broke 30 on the front nine.
1: 28.
0: Unbelievable. And had a very makeable birdie putt to break the record on 18. Where Burns, there was less talk about him, and he kind of did it near the end and holes out on 18 from the bunker to shoot a 62. And Burns just finished second at the U.S. Open, tied for seventh at the Masters, where in contrast, the best result that Herbert's ever had at a major is tied for 15th at the 2022 Open Championship. And he's not exactly a mainstay at majors. So we'll see what Herbert can do over the weekend, but my money's on Burns maybe being more of the conversation on Sunday. But we'll see.
1: Yeah, I mean, hey, let's not kid ourselves here. Like, there's some very big names lurking.
0: Scheffler is right there as the defending champion, just a few shots off. Like, just doing what he needs to do to stay, you know, in striking distance.
1: Yeah, he's at four under. The lead is at eight. But when you look at the ball striking stats, right? You sort of realize like Scotty is as good as anybody out there. DeChambeau is leading strokes gained tee to green.
0: He's one off the lead right now.
1: Yeah, and he's right there. He's playing really well. But Scotty's right there. John Rahm's playing really well. He's right there. If he could putt, he would be scary.
0: He had a nice club toss today.
1: But oh yeah,
0: like he's still firing. It's tough to have a real good day and also have one of the better club tosses, but. Yeah, it's a pretty fascinating. Like, do you enjoy the Open Championship more when guys are able to go low like this, where it becomes less about the weather and more so about attacking a course as much as you can overseas?
1: I like the variety. You know, it's like when the wind is down, like it was today. Like it becomes fairly defenseless, as much as it's a tricky little course with all kinds of nooks and crannies that. You know, depending on which side of the knob you land on, you know, you're either in great shape or in not so great shape. But I do like it. I do like seeing them go low at times. I mean, if the wind comes back up, I wouldn't mind seeing them struggle to shoot par. Right, that's the beauty of the Open Championship. Mm-hmm. It really is. Yeah. So should be a fun weekend, man. It's and you know, like we were saying yesterday here is. You know, you got to enjoy it while you can if you love golf, because there ain't another major for another 8 months after this. It's like this is really mid-July and we're done with the golf season that most people care about, right? Because I'm not sure most people care about the FedEx Cup playoffs.
0: Right. Certainly the golf fan does, but the casual doesn't. And the other good news is it looks like both Canadians will make the cut.
1: Both played pretty well.
0: Yeah, Nick Taylor just finished his round. He's at minus one, and Corey Connors had a great day. I believe he shot three under today. He's at minus two, T25 for him. So looking forward to that. Of course, it's mid-July, and yet we can't not talk about hockey. Marty Baron's going to join us after the break, and Connor Hellebuyck is still a name out there who, by what we've heard, has requested a trade, or at least you know, would like a trade out of Winnipeg, and they're we'll ask Marty the link to Buffalo, mm-hmm. whether or not that's, you know, there's any truth to that. What he's hearing, is he surprised at Hellebuyck, and how awkward is it if Hellebuyck doesn't get traded and you go back into training camp and you're like, well, our best player doesn't want to be here, so what are we going to do? But yeah, we'll see. That Jets team is, you know, for the Mark Scheifele's and the Kyle Connors, you know, if you're losing Hellebuyck, aren't you right behind them?
1: Yeah, exactly. Well, there could be a lot of that this year with all the trade demands, or the sort of trade sort of hints and the trade talk. I mean, you know, like we got the same similar situation with Morgan Riley, where there's been plenty of trade talk and, you know, a list exchanged and possibilities examined. But as it sits, it looks like, you know, there's a good possibility. It's certainly, it can all change with one phone call. And but there's a good possibility Morgan Riley will be back. When elsewhere in Toronto sports, you have a possibility that two guys you traded to the LA Clippers could be coming back to the Toronto Raptors, and Brandon Ingram and Grady Dick, if the Kawhi Leonard trade doesn't go through
0: at some point. Yes.
1: I mean, those are going to be awkward moments. If it's Connor Hellebuyck saying, oh, hey guys, back in Winnipeg, or it's Morgan Riley saying, hey, nice to see y'all again. I'm still the longest serving Leaf against all odds. That cannot be particularly comfortable for everybody involved.
0: And we'll have to get into the awkwardness of the NBA schedule being held up by one guy, apparently, according to Adam Silver, and that's LeBron James. So we'll get into that. Also, it's the World Cup final on Sunday that you can both see on TSN and hear here on TSN 1050. Luke Wildman's going to join us to kick off the 5 o'clock hour, but Marty Baron is going to join us next. Overdrive is brought to you by FanDuel, bringing you more ways to play your game your way. We'll chat with Marty when we return after the break. We'll be right back.
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3: Still have troubles on the East 401 Express Lanes past Dixie. It's a crash in the right lane. Picks up, slows again from the 427 right across to Kennedy. Westbound 401 approaching the 427. Still have the left lane that's blocked with a collision. Delays all the way back towards Kennedy. Northbound DVP, the Gardner, all filled in both into and out of the downtown core. Birchmount still closed both ways through McNichol for a crash. 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
4: 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Marty Brown's going to be joining us in a couple of minutes as we get his thoughts on not just, you know, the potential potential trades that could be linked to the Buffalo Sabres, where he's based in. But also, I was listening to Frankie Corrado, our good friend in the morning show, and he noticed that the Maple Leafs will be playing the fewest games against teams who are on the second half of a back-to-back, which is the most Toronto conversation I think there possibly is in the league, to notice that after one day. But they got no favors in that department, Dave.
5: No. Hey man, there is a lot of luck involved when it comes to the schedule maker.
4: Well, right? And I forget the number that the Leafs have, but it was single digits. Where in contrast, like Montreal has like 19 games where they're facing a team on a second half of a back-to-back.
5: Second half of a back to back, which some people would call what you should pencil in as a win, right? Like you got a rest advantage and
4: right. So the Canadians are the Lionel Messi of the NHL. They get all the breaks.
5: That's right.
4: Right.
5: That's right. Clearly, it's a conspiracy.
4: Right.
5: Because the NHL is always doing favors for Canadian teams.
4: Always. They want to expand in Canada. They want to make sure that they're always in a Stanley Cup final and maybe actually winning one for once.
5: Right. Exactly.
4: So we'll look
5: at that. But you know what? Anytime you look at a schedule like that and you look at one thing, it's always dangerous, right? Like it's so nuanced to me anyways. I mean, it depends who you're playing on those back. If you're playing a bunch of, you know, stiff teams in the second end of back-to-backs, you know, maybe that is a big advantage. Maybe it is a scheduled win. But if you're playing really good teams, like those teams, you know, they tend to do well right. on the second end of back-to-backs, right?
4: Right.
5: And maybe you underestimate them. It's the old thing, like you play a team without their best player, and suddenly that team plays really well. You expect to do better because they're missing key personnel, and yet they do really well because guys step up.
4: Or so when you're facing a good team like Montreal, you would say, well, let's save our starter for them, right?
5: And so, that's the other one. Who gets, like Marty would know about that one, where, you know, who has the benefit of facing more backup goaltenders? Maybe you're one of those teams that teams don't take seriously. You get the benefit of facing secondary goaltending, and by that extension, you have a really good year as a bit of a sleeper team, mm-hmm. right? That can't last, but that does happen.
4: Yeah. And as we're talking about Buffalo because of Marty, Mike Babcock coming back to the NHL and the places that he, it's weird to say a coach getting booed, but he got booed in Buffalo every time that he'd go back.
5: That's right.
4: Because he turned them down.
5: Yeah.
4: I wonder if the statute of limitations has extended.
5: Well, I mean, if social media is any guide, there's a lot of people that really would like to see Mike Babcock do poorly.
4: Well, his press conference didn't help.
6: Right?
5: No.
6: Right?
5: Why would it? Why would you expect it to? He's Mike Babcock.
6: Well, I think if not that I vividly remember his press conference with the Columbus Blue Jackets, but there seemed to be a little more contrition there before he got dismissed days later. About, you know, changing and being a different person, where now it was, it's my way or the highway, guys. And Connor and Leon are on board with the way that I want to play. And that was maybe not the message that everyone expected. But if they win, it doesn't matter. It's just, I think I agree with you that there's going to be a lot of people who will now, if they didn't already, will cheer against the Oilers.
5: Yeah, I mean, you know, you feel badly because I think most people that don't have a horse in the race that just want to see greatness rewarded and hard work rewarded. I think there's a lot of people that aren't even Oilers fans who, you know, they're rooting for Connor McDavid to right. finally get one, right? To finally have a great year, get to another cup final and finally hoist the thing. But it's harder to do it when Absolutely. When Mr. Babcock

0: and then it became Ralph Krueger. That didn't go well. And then it became Don Granato, and that went better. But, you know, Lindy Ruff is the one that got it going. But I think there's some fans that are going to let Mike Babcock know, hey, listen, we thought we were going to go, like, maybe even Connor McDavid, because that was the whole, like, Eichel, McDavid, the tank years, then Babcock, and it didn't work. So maybe that was the start of some bad times in Buffalo, but also there's a big part of the fan base that is like, hey, you know what? We're totally fine now. It's water under the bridge, and we keep going. Oh, by the way, I got my Jays hat on, and somebody in Buffalo told me, am I trying to manifest something?
1: Yeah.
0: Oh. I have a Jets t-shirt. There's a Connor Hellebuck thing going on in the rumor mill.
2: Well, let's talk about that, Marty. I mean, you brought it up, and you're wearing it. What do you think the odds are that the Sabres, A, would be interested, and B, could pull it off with Connor Hellebuck?
0: I think they're very interested, so that's the one thing. Like, I think they, sorry, guys, I think they're very interested, and that's the one thing for me. Like, you see Florida getting better, adding Brady Tkachuk. Toronto is better. Sergei Bobrovsky, they got the number one overall pick. Montreal beat you last year. Ottawa, I mean, yes, they lost their captain, but they were a team I thought was going to beat Carolina in the first round. Carolina ends up winning the cup. Tampa is still really good. So I'm thinking you have to do your homework. You have to see what can maybe put you over the top. And I think a goalie like Connor Hellebuck puts you over the top. So I think Buffalo is really interested. I thought it was more likely to happen before the draft, knowing that the Sabres had the fourth overall pick, knowing that Luukkonen did not have a no-trade clause. Maybe that was the time to do it. I still think it's a possibility now, but I believe for me in Buffalo, it may be less likely. Would I welcome the addition of a three-time Vezina Trophy goaltender and a, Hart Trophy winner? 100%. But I just, I'm starting to think like this is going to be a complicated trade if that happens. The one thing that Winnipeg, I believe, would like in return is a second line center. So is that Ryan McLeod? Is that a Josh Norris? Is that maybe a Noah Osland or a Konsa Hellenius, like one of those young players? That's where it gets a little interesting, because what is Buffalo and Jarmo Kekalainen willing to maybe part ways with? And how does that affect your team moving forward?
3: Marty Baron joins us on Overdrive. He is currently driving to Trader Joe's or Wegmans to stock up for the weekend, which we appreciate him doing. How awkward would it be?
0: Everybody in Toronto comes down to Trader Joe's at Niagara Falls Boulevard, and that's the place to go.
3: You know the move. How awkward would it be if Hellebuck doesn't move and is in training camp in Winnipeg with every teammate that knows that your star player would prefer not to be there?
0: Well, it's weird because it's not just your star player would maybe want to be somewhere else. I believe that is also the team's position that, you know, when you go to your star netminder and you say, are you willing to waive your no-move clause or your no-trade clause, there's a willingness from the team to maybe go in a different direction. And look, Connor Hellebuck has been fantastic, but there's also been playoff failures in Winnipeg with Connor Hellebuck. Last year, he wins the gold medal with Team USA at the Olympics. He makes that great save on Devontae's. The year before that, he did lose, to Connor McDavid and golden goal and everything. So there's definitely a part of the Winnipeg Jets that I believe thinks, what if we could get better somewhere else? What if we could get better down the middle? What if we could get better on the back end? What if we could get a goaltender that is a number one goalie in the National Hockey League, but not at the level of Connor Hellebuck? Are we taking steps back? And for me, I don't think that Winnipeg, if they were to get a Luukkonen or a Lyon or somebody else, they added Stuart Skinner, they want maybe a tandem. So I think that could work. But if Connor Hellebuck, all of a sudden, it's September, it's training camp, and he's back in the locker room, I would anticipate a Mark Scheifele, a Kyle Connor, a Josh Morrissey, all those guys to say, hey, we have our goalie. We're good. Let's go. Let's try to make something happen after last year's disappointment. So we all get it as players. There's a business side of it. Look, I thought I was getting traded after the 05-06 season. We were on the plane on the way back from Carolina, game 7, lost to the Hurricanes in the conference finals, and my roommate, James

0: Dumont and my card nemesis, JP Dumont, had a sign on the table that said roommate for rent, roommate for sale. Basically, it said Marty's gone, and then I was back. It wasn't that I wanted to leave, but everybody thought with Ryan Miller I was going to be gone, and I came back, and it was fine. You find a way to make it work in the locker room.
1: Hey, Marty, you talk about the moves made in the Atlantic Division, and obviously the Leafs taking a big gamble, big swing on Bobrovsky. And then what Florida did, obviously, Jacob Markstrom, you know, he's not that much younger than Bobrovsky. He's 36 years old. He's not that much cheaper than Bobrovsky, making a good buck. And yet, you know, you hate to second guess Bill Zito because he, you know, he put that run together where they got the three straight finals. He's won a couple of cups. But what's your sense of the way the goalie community sees that? Is Jacob Markstrom actually, you know, a guy that could take you to a cup final and beyond if you are the Florida Panthers?
0: So the goalie community is very split on Jacob Markstrom. You either love him or you hate him. I'm not going to say I hate him, but he's not one of my favorite. And maybe that goes back to, look, he played in Rochester down the road from Buffalo when he was with the Florida Panthers farm team, and they used to be in Rochester. And then he kind of moved around, right, Vancouver and Calgary and New Jersey. And I go back to that series against, you know, with the Calgary Flames where he wasn't good. That was a problem for the Calgary Flames. I don't know. For me, he's not in that level. He's not at the top level where you say, hey, Jacob Markstrom is going to win you a series or two. Now, last year, Carolina Hurricanes did it with Freddie Anderson and Brendan Bussey. Can you build a good enough team to have a goaltender that will be good but doesn't have to steal you series? I think you can, but I prefer having a Vasilevsky or even a Bobrovsky. When Sergei Bobrovsky won back-to-back cups, look, I mean, there has been some series and some games and some saves that you're like, that was a game changer. I don't know that Jacob Markstrom can do that. I'm a little bit on the fence with what Florida's doing in that. I get it, you know, but this is also a goaltender that's starting a contract now. He signed an extension with New Jersey, and it's kicking in this year, and that's a lot of money that they're paying a guy that I'm not so in favor of. So maybe it works out because they've got a really good team. But I've got to see more of Jacob Markstrom to think that this is going to work in Florida.
2: So as Dave alluded to, the Maple Leafs make a big splashy deal to get Sergei Bobrovsky in net. They did not make the big trade on the blue line that a lot of people thought they would in Morgan Rielly. And with the schedules coming out yesterday, Marty, if you go by the promotional staff of the Toronto Maple Leafs, Rielly is going to be part of the core again next year. How much of a failure would it be for the Leafs to not find a solution for Morgan Rielly on another team and to get some sort of asset for him?
0: Well, I don't think it's a failure. Look, you've made some moves. You've addressed part of your lineup. And if Morgan Rielly comes back, he comes back. That's just the way that it is. I mean, you've got a player that had a bad year, but you know, you look back at his career, he's provided with some really good play and some good offense, and maybe you surround him better. Maybe you put him in a position to succeed. So that's interesting because you talk about all the promotional stuff and the social media stuff. We talked about Connor Hellebuyck already, but Connor Hellebuyck has not been featured in any social media posts from the Winnipeg Jets since his birthday, and I believe that was late May. And there's been no pictures, no feature of Connor Hellebuyck. So I'm like, okay, I remember my third year with the Buffalo Sabres organization. I thought I was ready for Buffalo. And then the Rochester Americans came up with their magnetic, like, schedule. And I was on that magnetic schedule. I'm like, oh, crap. I guess I'm going to start in Rochester this year, right? Like, I think there's something to be said to the higher-ups approving and sometimes not approving certain posts, certain pictures, certain things. So it's social media, but I think that maybe you're getting your answer as to what the Leafs are going to do next year with Morgan Rielly.
1: Let me ask you this about, speaking of approving things, Marty, if you were a member of the Carolina Hurricanes front office and the owner presented a list to you of him and the six family members that he wanted to put on the Stanley Cup, have their names engraved above everybody else on the cup. And he asked for your opinion. What would you have told him?
0: What I would have said is there anybody that we're forgetting that we should feature before? Listen, if you have six empty spaces, put whatever names you want on there, that's fine. But if you have players, staff, front office people that should be featured on the cup, and then you bypass those people that should have their name on the cup, that have worked their whole career to get their names on the cup, and you put family members on the cup, like, I don't think that's right. Now, if those family members have titles, right, if they work, if they're president, if they're advisor and whatever, and you're like, you know what, like, they have a job, they have a title, that's different. But the way that this was done, and look, we all know how the Carolina Hurricanes ownership is working, and we've had, you know, negative statements about them, and you know, Dundon has now purchased the Trailblazer, right, the Portland Trailblazer, and the rumors are in the NBA that he's gutted that front office, and, you know, but again, he's doing it his way. He's successful because he's always done it his way, so maybe that's the Dundon way. I don't agree with it. Now, there was some, you know, players that were featured in some tweets and some posts that said, oh, this guy should have it. There was a lot of players that are like, no, you know, they played 25 games in the year. They didn't play in the playoffs. They weren't in with the team in the playoffs. You know, I don't think their names should have been on there. But at the same time, I'm like, there was other people that should have been on that the organization decided not to. I think it's hard for the league to step in on that. It's hard for the keepers of the cup and the Hall of Fame to step in on that. But I think a phone call and a conversation, if it was me, would have happened. And maybe we would have felt like to go in a different direction would have been better.
2: Marty, awesome stuff as always. Hope you're enjoying the off season, and take care of those chickens in the heat. Okay, you got to make sure that they're nice and cool.
0: Or run right now. That is, that's I'm between stores right now getting more chicken wires because I want their spot outside in the shade to be even bigger.
2: There you go. Yeah, I shouldn't even question your ownership of those chickens. Appreciate everything. Enjoy the weekend, buddy.
0: Thanks for having me, guys. Enjoy the weekend.
2: There you have it. Our TSN hockey analyst / chicken coop owner, Marty Baron.
1: Look at that. What a guy. Going out to get more chicken wire so his chickens can be comfortable.
2: He's taking care. He always takes care of his family, whether it's his kids or his chickens. You know?
1: Exactly. So, exactly. Yeah. It's admirable stuff. I bet there's like the fresh eggs at the Baron household must be incredible.
2: Yes. I shouldn't say this, but I think he tries to smuggle some eggs over the border for us sometimes.
1: Don't. You shouldn't be saying that.
2: Shouldn't have said that anyways. We should probably take a break. Bob Weeks is going to join us next. The Open Championship. We're going into the weekend. A pair of 62s, a pair of Canadians who made the cut. All that coming up on Overdrive.
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4: Troubles on the eastbound 401 express lanes past Dixie, a crash in the right lane, and then still ongoing troubles on the westbound 401 on the approach to the 427. The left lane is blocked with a collision. Emergency crews are there. Delays all the way back to Kennedy. Birchmount is still closed both directions through McNichol for a crash investigation. And Shooter Street is closed east of Parliament for a crash. Over 1,000 exotic birds and animals. 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
2: Overdrive continuing. Mark Rowe in for Brian Hayes today alongside Dave Festchuk from the Toronto Star. Bob Weeks is going to join us momentarily. I teased a few things when it came to the Open Championship. What I didn't tease, I learned during the commercial break, is Bryson DeChambeau is quite heated at the moment over a potential penalty that could see him go from 7-under to 5-under, which is pretty significant.
1: Well, the eyes of the world are on the Open Championship, and there's some interesting, compelling video footage that suggests, speaking of footage, there was some footage around Bryson's lie, as in his foot appeared to tamp it down a little bit when he was in the deep grass.
2: Right, and just without even seeing, you know, we're obviously not privy to the broadcast right now, hearing that Bryson is heated, all I can think of him is like red-faced, just like going Incredible Hulk,
1: yeah,
2: ripping through his shirt.
1: Exactly.
2: And everyone kind of backing up, going, okay, Bryson, it's the rules. Look at it.
1: Exactly. No, he does have that look to him. And we'll see what happens.
2: It's you got to, I guess, hand it to the LIV golfers for making a lot of storylines so far. You know, between Herbert shooting the 62 and Bryson DeChambeau now and Jon Rahm playing well. But to give us more on this situation and everything that's going on at the Open Championship, let's welcome in our golf analyst, Bob Weeks. Bob, thanks so much for joining us. I guess we're catching you at a busy time, but a great time for us. Why don't you fill us in on what exactly is going on with Bryson DeChambeau?
7: Well, when Bryson went in to sign his scorecard after the round, they said, we want to review something with you, which is your second shot on the fifth hole. And as you guys have sort of discussed, he hit this way offline. It was into some deep grass, some deep, I don't know what you call it, almost a marshy area, to be honest with you. He walked right in and kind of went behind the ball and stomped down some grass. I think, you know, I don't think there was any intention at that point, to sort of say, oh, I'm going to mow this down. It's just he was walking there and it just went in very quickly. If it was intentional, he was pretty smart, pretty quick to do it. But when he went in to sign the scorecard, they said, we want to review it. They took him back out there. They said, we think you improved your lie. That's rule 8.1, which you can't improve your lie. And most of the times when you're improving your lie, it's usually something around the golf ball. But you can also get penalized for improving where your backswing is. So, you know, in some cases, guys might break a branch down that their swing is being hindered by it. It was a pretty heated conversation. They went back and forth for a good 10, 12 minutes. And then they, whatever decided, they went back into the scoring tent and they were in there for another probably 20 to 30 minutes. And then finally they came out and, all of a sudden the scoring terminals all flipped and Bryson went from 7 under to 5 under and he sort of stormed by everybody and went right to the range where he's beating balls, which is usually his MO anyway. I mean, this is where, if you're going to burn something off, this is a pretty good place to do it. Just go out there and hit some balls off the range.
1: Okay, so in news about golfers who were not accused of cheating and are convicted of cheating, I guess, we had a couple of great rounds out there today, Bob. Lucas Herbert and Sam Burns both tie the men's major record for the greatest score in history with a pair of 62s. Start with Herbert, who had a putt at a 61. A lot of people probably don't know much about the guy. He's a live golfer from Australia. Beyond that, what can you tell us?
7: He's been kind of a guy who's played a lot, most of his years on the pre-live on the DP World Tour and sort of Asia, Australia, New Zealand, down in that area. Always been sort of regarded as a really good ball striker. Has played, you know, has played his fair share on the PGA Tour as well, but never as a regular player that I can recall. He said afterwards that he birdied the first three holes, and at the third, after he birdied the third, he said, okay, I got a chance to shoot 62. That's pretty optimistic when you've only played three, you had 15 more holes to play. And I would say you talked about the missed putt on the last hole at 61, and that looked like it was all nerves to me. I think he knew in his head what was at stake, and it could have been the lowest score in a major championship, all four major championships, let alone the Open. And I think he just kind of got a little nervous and pulled it. Had the, we used to call it the whiskey flicks for the old guys who used to drink, but I think this is just more the 61 flicks. And then there was Sam Burns who really didn't, he just said he didn't even know what the record was until someone told him in the scoring tent. And he played the last three holes. They were unbelievable. He made a bunker shot on the last hole, hold a bunker shot for a birdie to score 62, but he birdied 16 and 17. They were equally impressive. And I think he might have some more in the tank come the weekend. We'll see what happens if he can be heard. But right now, you know, Lucas Herbert is the leader and he just got a little more room, obviously, because DeChambeau is now not quite as close.
2: He is our golf analyst, Bob Weeks. And this is obviously a special tournament, not just being one of the majors, but it's one in its own. Do you prefer days like today, Bob, where the conditions are perfect and guys can really attack the course? Or do you feel like the elements need to be part of the storyline for it to be a real Open Championship?
7: Yeah, I mean, I like it better when there's a little bit of rain, a little bit of wind. You know, it's kind of weird when you go to these and, you know, Dave and I have been to enough of these. We've been roommates at a couple of these, I think, in the past as well, where you go out there and you bring, you know, it's the middle of July and you bring your long johns and you bring your rain gear and you bring your umbrella. And I kind of like battling the elements. There has been some wind, not anything that we're noticed to, but you know, there have been years gone by where it's been like this as well, where it's been warm. I can remember one year for some fluke, we had a hotel room rather than usually you rent a house, but we had a hotel room at a Holiday Inn and it had air conditioning. It must have been the only building within 50 miles of where we were staying that actually had air conditioning because There's not much in the UK. I can tell you that a lot of players were actually posting pictures of their hotel room thermometers saying, you know, it was 80 and 90 degrees in their hotel room and they didn't know how to sleep. So it is unusual. I prefer a little bit more weather. I prefer a little bit of rain and a little bit of the upsetness of stuff. But it's just sort of another thing you associate with this tournament. But looks like it's going to be warm and sunny for the rest of the weekend.
1: So let's talk a little Canadian content here, Bob. Corey Connors, I mean, what a round he had today. He had a stretch where he was absolutely on fire, as was the course, as you point out. Shoots a 67. What did you see from Connors today?
7: You know, Connors is, of course, notorious for not being a great putter. He is a great ball striker. He hits fairways. He hits greens. The first round, it's a little bit crazy, actually, that first round. He made one bogey and 17 pars. I mean, that's hard to do, yeah, to be perfectly honest. And he came out, I think, a little bit frustrated. But what he did to sort of, what you do to overcome, you know, mediocre putting is you just hit it closer. And that's what he did. I think he had two birdies. There was a four hole stretch where he birdied them all 14 to 17, I think. And, he had two of those, which were putts inside 2 feet. I think he had five birdie putts that were inside 12 feet. That's a better range for him rather than trying to roll him in from 26 and 27 as he was doing on Thursday. And, you know, Corey has not had a great year by his own standards, but he's starting to show, and he did a couple of weeks ago. He played, had a top 10 at the Travelers, and he played pretty well at the U.S. Open, making the cut. I think he's sort of finding a little bit of a groove right now. This is, by the way, the 13th consecutive major that he's made the cut in. So that's a pretty good mark as well. Shows you he likes to play the tough courses and he can play them well.
2: Bob, what's the biggest surprise to you so far, two rounds into this tournament?
7: I think I'd probably say the fact that Scottie Scheffler just can't find his putter. I mean, he's been putting better the last couple of years, and he's just been awful through two rounds. I mean, if he had any kind of putting feel, he'd be leading this tournament. That's one of the biggest surprises, I think, because he has been putting pretty well this season. There's been a couple of tournaments where he hasn't, but compared to the old days where he was just, you know, he couldn't sink anything from 3 feet, he's putted well the last 2 years, and he's not doing that right now. So that's certainly one of them. I think the other part is that, and this kind is not as much of a surprise, but there's a lot of unheralded names up on the leaderboard. Let's just put it that way. A lot of guys you might not know. Usually you see that for one round, or you see one or two of them hang around, but there's some good interesting names. And I think that makes it interesting for guys, I mean, like me. I go and look these guys up, find out what they've done, where they've been. I know most of them, but not in depth by any means. And that's usually happens at the Open Championship. To me, it's kind of a world championship of golf. You get guys from all over the world playing in this tournament that you don't in the other three majors. And I think that's what makes this special. And each year, you sort of said as a surprise, each year it's a surprise to see who these people are and where they've come from and what they're doing out there.
1: Bob, let's go back to Bryson. I mean, obviously, enormously popular guy when you look at all his YouTube views, but hasn't had a great year. You know, has not made a cut in a major until this one. And there's been a lot of talk about him even before he had a great round today, which was marred by the two-stroke penalty that now has him at 5 under par for the tournament, 3 shots off the lead of Lucas Herbert. The talk from Nick Faldo about his lack of strategic acumen, I guess I could say, and Bryson shooting back with multiple references to his good strategy in a meeting with a media member. You know, what do you make of him? I mean, the fact that he is just always sort of in the eye of the storm, so to speak, when he's playing well, it does seem to fuel him to a degree.
7: He's an interesting character, you know. I can't say I know him all that well. I've had some good conversations with him. I've had some weird conversations with him. I've had some times where he's just blown me off, and I've had some times when he's sought me out for an interview. He's an interesting guy, and I think he's tried to figure out exactly who he should be. But I'm not sure he's there yet. I mean, we've had different versions of Bryson over the years. We've had skinny Bryson. We've had the big weightlifter Bryson. We've had, you know, the guy you've got now. We've got the guy making his own clubs, through a 3D printing machine. We've got a guy who hits more balls, practice balls than probably the rest of the tournament combined. So there's a lot of different parts to him, and I don't know if anyone's ever really figured him out. He's going to be an interesting guy at the end of this year because his contract for LIV comes up, and it'll be interesting to see if they, and they're going to have to break the bank to keep him, I think, and I don't know if they have a bank that they can break because of the PIF has basically pulled their money away. So I don't know where he's going to go because I don't think they'll let him right back onto the PGA Tour. He may just sit at home and make YouTube videos and apparently makes a whole bunch of money. He's got a big team that promotes Bryson DeChambeau, that works behind him, that puts him out front, that gives him all these different things. I mean, he's, you know, had a number of different series trying to hit golf balls over his house into a hole, trying to break, you know, 50. He had a round with President Trump trying to do that. I mean, there's all sorts of different things about Bryson DeChambeau, but he is a good golfer. He could win this tournament this week. But I don't know. I don't know how to figure him out, Dave. It's just like he's a different cat. That's for sure.
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7: Sounds great. Have a nice evening, everybody.
2: There you have it. 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The World Cup final goes Sunday in New Jersey, New York Stadium. Overdrive continues after the break.
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4: Heavy going on the westbound 401 crossing the city from Kennedy out to the 427. Couple of issues. West 401 in the collectors trying to get off at Islington. There's a crash in the right lane. And then westbound 401, longstanding problems just before the 427. Two left lanes are blocked with a crash cleanup. Eastbound 401 trying to get off in the collectors at the 410, 403. Looks like troubles are now blocking that right lane. Plus, find west on the 407 just past the 427, stalled vehicle in the right lane. 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

0: Second and final hour of Overdrive. We are, if you haven't started your weekend, well, it's coming soon. And if you've already started your weekend, we appreciate being a part of it. Mark Rowe in for Brian Hayes alongside Dave Festchuk from the Toronto Star. Luke Wildman's going to join us in about 5 minutes to tee up the World Cup final on Sunday between Spain and Argentina. We were in these same seats yesterday with the one and only Keegan Matheson from MLB.com. It was great to work with him. I've never actually been in the same room as him, even though I've done, I don't know how many double-enders with him on SportsCenter, but he has provided a bunch of updates, or I guess the Blue Jays have provided a bunch of updates, and he's been in those media scrums. And, Dave, none of them are good.
1: No.
0: It starts with Addison Barger, who hasn't started any activity, and he's still working through the elbow and back issues. And Keegan points out, since he's barely played this season, he would need weeks of build-up when he does eventually start. Max Scherzer got 3 injections in his right thumb over the break. John Schneider called it a pause in his rehab, not necessarily a step back. As Keegan points out, that is not ideal. And how about Anthony Santander? Will we ever see him in a Blue Jays uniform again? Because he felt something in his surgically repaired shoulder again and got another cortisone shot. He hasn't started hitting, and at this point, it's less likely that we'll see him this season.
1: Wow.
0: But George Springer's out in the field, and we're beginning the second half of the season tonight against the White Sox. So there's still room for some positivity on this Friday.
1: Wow. They're getting a lot of injections. Unfortunately, it's not the injection of offense that
0: No. Great point. Yeah, this is, you know, I feel, I had no expectations for Santander. Barger was that guy, and I was in this camp of, he was a great story last year, and he's got the potential to take another step.
1: Yeah.
0: And I was really excited to see what that next step was. And, you know, we, in a very small sample size, he did not have that. He had a cannon of a throw from right field, and that hurt his elbow, and we just haven't seen him since.
1: And they're missing him badly, right?
0: Yeah, who knows if he's the solution, but he's a solution. He's a weapon, you know, from the left side.
1: Exactly. And maybe the good news in all of this, maybe the good news is they feel they're going to play George Springer in left field, his first game in the field all year. And in a season where he just hasn't been that guy, hasn't been the guy that he was last season, when he was arguably and probably, I'd say definitively, the MVP of the team, maybe that tells you that they feel, hey, we can, you know, he's old and he's obviously not what he was as an athlete, but he still is, at his best, a freight train of a specimen. And if we can get him going, maybe a little bit of fielding, feeling a little more part of the game. You do hear that from guys, that if they feel a little more part of the game, suddenly it unlocks the bat a little bit and they start playing better and hitting better. And maybe that'll be the thing that sort of flips a switch for George Springer, because that would be really good news.
0: Which is the opposite of everything that we said last year, that making him the DH has allowed him to focus on hitting. And
1: forget that.
0: Right?
1: It's a new theory.
0: Well,
1: now.
0: No, but you have heard that before. And listen, yeah. It so far this year, and maybe it's just Father Time catching up with them, it hasn't worked.
1: Yeah.
0: So it's worth a try. And like everyone has said, as much as they can go wild at the deadline, this season is going to be determined on the internal improvement,
1: which is
0: the Ross Atkins line from a couple of seasons ago that everyone hated. But it's true, at least in this scenario, that you can get whoever you want. But if Vladdy and George Springer are, you know, 700 OPS batters, it's going to be real tough to make the playoffs.
1: Well, that's the reason they're 26th in Major League Baseball in OPS.
0: And they're like, I think, 5th in batting average.
1: Yeah.
0: Which is, you know, anyone that's watched this team, they've gotten runners on base.
1: Yeah.
0: It's knocking them in. Like they, so many times they've missed that big hit.
1: And especially from their big hitter, their $500 million man, who is the world's most expensive singles hitter and has yet to hit a home run at the Dome this year, which is the most unbelievable stat. Like, if you would have said to anybody, what are the odds that Vladdy Guerrero Jr. goes the entire first half of the season until the All-Star break without hitting a home run.
0: Yes.
1: Well, like, I mean, it's just, it's insane.
0: Yeah. It's, anyways, Chris Rose is going to join us later in the hour. We'll get his thoughts on the Blue Jays. You looking forward to Argentina-Spain and the World Cup final that kicks off at 3 p.m. Eastern here on TSN and TSN 1050.
1: I can't wait. I love a big game, man.
0: It's interesting that it's, you know, obviously it adds to Messi's legacy, and he might already, you know, according to many, the greatest of all time, regardless of what happens on this this weekend. But if Spain wins and he hasn't had the greatest of tournaments, is it a passing of the torch to Lamine Yamal, you know, as the next big star who just turned 19 and has already won a European championship, La Liga title, and could win a World Cup?
1: Yeah, I mean, I guess you could have seen it that way, but Yamal hasn't been a massive factor, hasn't had those moments that Messi's had. I mean, people are calling that the cross, the right-footed cross on the goal that wins the game.
0: Against England?
1: Against England, like one of the great plays in the history of the sport.
0: Mm-hmm.
1: I mean, I'm not a soccer historian. I have no idea if that's true, but I've seen really, you know, what I consider to be credible writers say that's one of the most definitive, iconic, you know, next level.
0: And makes it look so easy. Like,
1: yeah.
0: One of those where, like, you know, the idiot in me would be like, just do that every time, you know,
1: right.
0: Like to your favorite team. It's like, well, we don't have Messi. And it's just, that has been one of the joys of this tournament, and there have been a lot, is seeing the very best elevate their game.
1: Yeah.
0: You know, where we had, on the same day, we had Mbappe and Haaland and Messi, you know, recording braces, hat tricks. It's been pretty wild to see the level of play from those guys and with Messi's age, you know, still doing it.
1: Yeah. The stars have been stars, and Messi's shone as bright as anybody, if not brighter, which has been a lot of fun. But I mean, it feels like Spain just feels like a force that's going to be difficult to reckon with for anybody.
0: And if, as we saw in the semifinal, if they get the first goal, then it's almost curtains.
1: Can't get the ball off.
0: Right? Like that was, you know, France committed a foul in the penalty area. And it wasn't as if it was a controversial call, but it was also one of our guys broke it down to the mistake that was made by the French defender, but it was also somewhat of a fluky penalty.
1: Like
0: it
1: was fluky, but you could also say it was Yamal, right? And he's got that speed that frightens defenders.
0: Right.
1: And the guy made a bit of a panic play.
0: But you can say that's the match right there.
1: Yeah.
0: You know, you give them a penalty, they go up one, and they are, you know, everything always comes back to hockey. It's like they're the New Jersey Devils of the 1995. Like they've only conceded one goal in the entire tournament.
1: Incredible.
0: And yet they, you know, they have this star-studded lineup, and yet the casual fan probably has heard of Lamine Yamal. But other than that, you know, it's not Messi, it's not Mbappe, it's not Cristiano Ronaldo.
1: Yeah.
0: You know, who's way past his prime, but still everyone knows his name.
1: And they don't do the globe. Like, there were games in this tournament where France just looked like on a different level in terms of their skill, and they're globetrottering it around, and they're scoring highlight reel goals, and you're just like, wow, how's anybody going to beat these guys? And then Spain says, well, if you never let them get the ball, that's how you do it.
0: Yeah.
1: Right? Like, they never really had grade A chances against Spain because they just never had the ball enough to make them happen.
0: Mm-hmm. What did you think about the tournament as a whole as we start looking back now that it's wild, like it's 5 weeks ago, essentially,
1: yeah,
0: it started. And everything that we talked about, especially for the city going in and what happened, like I have a hard to imagine that anyone locally could have hoped for anything better than it was. Like it kind of everything worked out. The stadium worked out, the crowds worked out, the games were great.
1: It was amazing, man. Like I've been lucky. I've covered the Olympics. I've covered the World Cup when it was in Brazil a handful of years ago. So I've seen a few things in my sports writing career, but the game in Toronto, Portugal, Croatia, which was just a fabulous game, it's one of the greatest things I've ever seen live myself.
0: Yeah.
1: And I've seen, you know, I saw Tiger Woods hit that shot at Glen Abbey, and I saw the four bouncer from Kauai, you know, I've seen some pretty cool things, but that game was just, I don't know, you know, when I sit down to write my career top 10 of great, amazing things I've seen, that's going to be in there. And it might be at the top because it may be recency bias has me a little more excited about it. But to your point, it was, you know, as a resident of Toronto, I had low expectations for our city.
0: We do that.
1: For our city civic leaders' ability to execute this thing. You know, if you figured there'd be snafus. We have a lot of snafus in this town. If anybody who lives here knows that. But yeah, it couldn't have gone much better. I mean, we paid for it. I mean, $60 million plus a game for the six games. So yeah. I'm not sure how that's all going to come out in the wash. The accountants may not like it, and the taxpayers.
0: But you should never. I think we should have learned by now. You don't go into it thinking you're making a ton of money, right? Like that's no. a bonus in a way.
1: You know, hopefully you're not going to.
0: Well,
1: lose
0: hopefully
1: a
0: you're
1: ton
0: not
1: either.
0: Bankrupting the city.
1: Yeah, and when the final tally comes in at whatever it is, 5 or 6x over the estimated budget. That's a discussion for somebody else. But from the sporting perspective, to your point,
0: yeah,
1: like it was fabulous, and the stadium looked great, even though it's small. I think the smallness of the stadium actually
0: made
1: the people playing in it and performing in it really happy. Like you heard rave reviews from the players and coaches about playing there. Well, I mean, you couldn't ask for much more.
0: There have been rave reviews when it comes to the TSN broadcast throughout the tournament. They still have a couple more games to go, so I don't want to jinx it. But the man who's been leading the charge joins us now here on Overdrive. Joining us on the Maple Toyota Hotline is our soccer host, Luke Wildman. Luke, thank you so much for joining us. I know things are busy and you're getting set for a third place match in the final on Sunday. But we were just discussing our highlights of the tournament. You know, it might change in a couple of days, but is there one that sticks out to you, which is the highlight of the 2026 FIFA World Cup?
2: Yeah, for me, and it's not even close. It was sitting in the broadcast booth at BMO Field, Toronto Stadium, in that opening game for Canada in the World Cup, a seat that I've been able to be in over the course of the last two decades, calling games in Major League Soccer and various different Canada games, and that national anthem ringing around that stadium in my home surroundings, knowing that my family and some friends were all in the stands and experiencing it as well, and that the World Cup at that moment was arriving in Canada. It was almost perfection. The way it was sung by Alanis Morissette, the whole crowd, like the energy around it, you know, coming in this first game. Kyle Larin's goal, of course, was a bonus in that first game, but the one moment for me was just that Canadian anthem in that opening game, and looking around from pretty much the best seat in the house, sitting there right on halfway in the broadcast booth, with the anticipation of what was to come after that, but just that single moment of, yeah, this is it. Canada is on the world stage, and right now it looks incredible to everybody who is watching all around the globe. So that's the moment that will stick with me. Of course, there are so many more down the tournament. If you're talking about on the pitch, calling six goals for Canada against Qatar, at BC Place in Vancouver, just being able to be in that incredible studio at Jackpool Plaza with the incredible backdrop over the course of the 3-4 weeks we were there, and some of the games, like the Mexico games, when you're looking at 3,000 or 4,000 people coming to watch them, and we're doing the halftime show with everybody behind. Those are all memories that will stick forever. But if you wanted the one, it will be that first Canadian anthem on home soil at a men's World Cup in the home surroundings, and just everything surrounding that day. The fact that 4 years before I had to get a 15-hour flight to go cover this same tournament in Qatar, and now I'm walking to my GO station, that the walk I've done so many times before, and being able to get a train just to my local stadium to cover a World Cup game, that was priceless.
1: That's a great synopsis, Luke. And so now it's hard to believe, but you know, as quickly as it came, and it's about to go, and we get two more games before it's gone. And the big one, of course, is the one everybody will be watching on Sunday, with Spain versus Messi. And it feels very much like, I mean, for casuals like me, it does feel very much like Spain is a unit, and Spain is a collective force, and Argentina is so much about the genius of one man. I mean, how do you see it?
2: Well, here's me thinking you were going to say that the big game of the weekend is what FIFA is now calling the bronze final, the third place game between England and France, which, obviously I'd hope that England would be there on Sunday. But when you look at this, the first time in history that the reigning South American champions have faced the reigning European champions, it's incredible, really, that that's never happened before. But obviously Argentina are in this incredible run where they've won two Copa America titles with a World Cup in between. The Spain side did that in terms of two Euros with a World Cup in between back in 2010, 2008, 2010. And it's never been done where they've won, you know, two continental titles and two World Cup titles. So Argentina can create something very special. You're right. Everybody points towards Lionel Messi and what he brings. What's impressed me about not only his performances at the age of 39, where he, you know, when I sat there along with the rest of the panel in Qatar, and as we talked about Messi lifting the World Cup, we were saying, well, that's quite a good way to go out. He's probably not going to be there in 4 years' time, and yet here he is performing at an even better level. It's how everybody else performs around him to enable him to do what he can do, and also what it means to that team. You're talking about one of the best sportsmen of all time, the greatest soccer player of all time, and yet you could see the relief on his face when they were two down against Egypt and scored three goals in the last 10 minutes. And Messi at the end of the game is in tears, just looking as if, you know, his world had almost ended. Mm-hmm. He's achieved everything, but that's not enough. They still want to achieve more. And it's not just him. It's that thread throughout the whole of this Argentina side, which makes them so special, whereby when they were two down against Egypt and they get one, I said to the guys next to me, this isn't going to extra time. They're going to win this. They're going to score two more goals. You just knew it. When they scored one against England, even though it's probably my negative English history coming back to me, I'm thinking, this is done. As soon as they get level, that's it. England's had it. Argentina will find a way to get it done. But now they come up against a side who is equally as good as them, has a prodigious talent in Lamine Yamal, and keeps the ball and possesses it better than anybody else. So you've got two colliding styles, two global giants, probably the best final it could have been, even when you look at how good France were, because I think that it's far too close to call.
0: Luke Wildman, our soccer host, who's been doing a great job throughout the World Cup, is joining us on Overdrive. And you just mentioned the one name that casual soccer fans will know on Spain, and that's Lamine Yamal, who just turned 19 and has already won a European championship. He's won a La Liga title and could win a World Cup on Sunday. And I know it hasn't been the tournament that he had hoped, that many people had hoped, and yet that here they are still in the final weekend. What would a win on Sunday mean to him? I don't want to use the word legacy because he's so young, but as he represents the future of this sport.
2: Well, and he's only just turned 19 as well, and he has the chance by that point to be a European champion and a World Cup winner. Still a teenager. It really is an incredible scenario that he finds himself in the midst of this incredible team that really at times hasn't even hit their peak. And some of that is down to the fact that Lamine Yamal was injured coming into this tournament and we didn't really see him get going. You know, in terms of a full 90-minute performance yet, I don't think we've seen what Lamine Yamal is actually capable of. There have been flashes of it. And even you go back to Alphonso Davies, and would he play for Canada? Wouldn't he play for Canada? We saw those 5 minutes when he came on and made an impact. You know, Lamine Yamal has now played the whole tournament and still I don't think is anywhere near where he would want to be if he was 100% fit coming into this tournament. But he's a difference maker, and he is probably the one that everybody looks towards as the heir apparent when Lionel Messi finally steps aside, who will be the greatest player in the game at that time. It might not happen immediately, but I would be shocked if we're not talking about Lamine Yamal over the course of the next decade in similar ways to the way we're talking about Lionel Messi. And of course, Messi is so different in that he has this experience. He the team goes around him and is able to lift him and allow him to do what he does. He's on the pedestal, is revered because of what he's achieved. Lamine Yamal is still so young. That brings with it inconsistencies. That doesn't, you know, have that experienced head that Messi does and that catalog of achievements throughout the career. But I think we might be looking back on this, and especially if he wins at this point. It took Messi so long to get a World Cup. You know, we thought it might never happen, and people were talking about Ronaldo or Messi, the greatest of all time. Do they need a World Cup to cement their legacy? Well, Messi got his. And if Lamine Yamal gets it now at age of 19, you can only imagine what he's going to have by the time he's, which took 20 years time, he could still be playing if he does a Lionel Messi. So yeah, it would be a remarkable achievement, and it's an incredible final, especially when, I don't know if you guys have seen that picture that's going around from,
0: oh yeah,
2: when Lionel Messi actually bathed Lamine Yamal all those years ago. I think it was 2007. Mm-hmm. I mean, that is just, for that to now come to these two being on the world stage in a World Cup final against each other, it's a ridiculous story.
1: Almost as ridiculous, Luke, as the fact that the folks who consider themselves the birthers of the game in your fine fine heritage.
0: I thought we weren't going to bring this up, Dave.
1: yet again performing various autopsies and postmortems on what the hell went wrong with something that looks so promising, something that almost seemed can't miss when they got that goal in the 55th minute to go up 1-0, and then it all came crashing down. I mean, what has stood out to you the most? Like, what if you're trying to explain to people about, you know, how this game will be perceived in history, what stands out about that loss and its after effects?
2: Well, as you well know, England have managed to find different ways to fail on many different occasions over the course of my lifetime. So you become used to the fact that from whatever position they seem to be in, they will find a way to lose it or to not get over that finish line. And I think the difference this time around, and which is why it's led to the frustration, is that so much money was spent to bring Thomas Tuchel in as the head coach, because tactically in the biggest games on the biggest stage, it was felt that he would be the person that could get them over that line. And I think that The biggest issue for me the other day was, and it's not just when England play, it's any teams. I hate seeing it happen. They get in front and then they change the way they play. They try and protect instead of just going and trying to find a way to get the second goal. And that's something actually that we saw Spain do well against France. Spain got the first goal. They just kept playing their game. They just kept saying to France, come get the ball off us. We're going to keep playing. Whereas England, and having listened to a lot of former England players talk about this, they said it wasn't necessarily even right at the start of the part of the game where they sat back. It wasn't even necessarily a coaching thing. It's just players, you know, they see the game turn and they get nervous on the big moment and they just can't respond. And when that happens, you just tend to drop back. And you can't afford to do that against a team like Argentina with Lionel Messi, who can deliver those balls in from wide areas. Yes, in my opinion, they got the substitutions wrong. They went too defensive too early. It had worked a few weeks earlier at the Azteca when they were down to 10 men, but they weren't playing a side with the quality of Argentina. I would have liked to have seen them just kept going, kept trying to get that second goal. Because I, you know, at 1-0, there's always a problem. If you try and hold on to that lead for that length of time, it's almost impossible. So yeah, there is a postmortem, and Thomas Tuchel was given an extended contract before the World Cup. And now there are questions about whether he's the right man to lead this team going forward. I think that'll probably all die down over the course of the next few weeks, and he'll move on as the England head coach. And hopefully they learn the lessons going forward, because we were told that he was a brave coach. He was a bold coach. He was a coach who likes to be on the front foot, and all of that seemed to disappear, whether it was his fault or the players, in that last half an hour of the Argentina game.
0: Luke, I'll get you out on this. The two programs that you see a lot of because you call their matches, Canada and the United States, which country feels better currently about their program following the World Cup?
2: Oh, I would say Canada 100%. When you look at what has been achieved by this country, and I think a lot of, because it was a home World Cup and because the draw was favorable because Canada was seeded, I think we lost some of the context coming in when we were talking about what Canada should achieve, in that up until Qatar, they never scored a World Cup goal. They'd never got a World Cup point. They'd never got out of a group. They'd certainly never won a knockout game. So there are all these check marks that can be ticked off, whether they should have done it or not. They managed to get those done. Kyle Larin scoring a first World Cup goal on home soil. They get a first ever World Cup point. They score 6 goals against Qatar. Yes, that's a team they should have beaten, especially with the way the game went. But they managed to get the job done. They'll look back and maybe feel that they could have won the group if things had gone differently, maybe against Switzerland. And that was could have been a closer game than it was. And they'll learn lessons from things that went wrong. But to be able to have that moment of the Eustachio goal in LA, a first ever knockout round win, go to a round of 16, that is new territory. For the United States, they played in the round of 16 at home, lost to a European side, the same has happened in Qatar. So they haven't got any further than they have in most of the past tournaments. So I think if they've been able to win that game against Belgium, it's a completely different context.

0: guy. So, you know, we'll have to get his review on that. Thank you, Luke. Appreciate it.
1: Thanks, guys.
0: There you have it. Luke Wildman joining us on the Maple Toyota Hotline. It's time to Toyota. 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It's a big halftime show.
2: I'm hearing a lot of bitterness from the purists. They're like, we never had a halftime show. We don't need a halftime show. What are we doing with a halftime show?
0: The screams we're having the game in the States.
2: Yeah.
0: Right? It's like the Super Bowl.
2: Right.
0: I just don't know how they're, like, they have said that the halftime is around the same amount of time.
2: Right.
0: And yet they have, like, BTS, Shakira, Madonna, Bieber. Like, are they
2: a
0: all...
2: A lot of acts.
0: Are they all doing half a song?
2: A good question.
0: I don't... So big questions.
2: I mean, that's a very good question. I mean, that's the thing people love about soccer is that they get on with it. They don't, you know, it's like this, that's why they boo the hydration breaks, because you're adding 3 minutes for no apparent reason when it's not even all that hot, although it was hot in certain games.
0: Indoor games got hydration breaks.
2: Yeah. I mean, it doesn't make a lot of sense except for, you know what, the almighty dinero.
0: Right. And everything that they tried in this tournament, if you hear from FIFA, was a success. And it's not going away. And in fact, they're just going to double down. Like, the size of the tournament is only getting bigger. Hydration breaks aren't going away.
2: Maybe the halftime show will be a bomb and we'll never do it again.
0: Maybe.
2: But Bieber will just save it because he's that good.
0: He's great. Chris Rose is great. He's going to join us next. We'll get into the Blue Jays kicking off the second half of the season. He was at the All-Star game. He was doing some great behind-the-scenes videos for John Boy Media. So we'll get his take on that as Overdrive continues right after the break.
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4: Eastbound on the 401 past Dixie and the Express, still this crash in the right lane. So delays from that point and then all the way across to Kennedy. Westbound 401 in the collector lanes through Kennedy. There is a collision now. The right lane is blocked and then it's pretty steady all the way across towards the 427. Looks like still problems on the off-ramp to Islington as well in the right lane. The DVP, the Gardner, filling in still both into and out of the downtown core. Had a collision at Eglinton and Windford Drive. Also a crash at Finch and Warden. 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A message from the City of Toronto. From the News Talk 1010 Traffic Center, I'm Jennifer Young.
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0: Overdrive continuing. Mark Rowan for Brian Hayes today alongside Dave Fetchuk from the Toronto Star. We'll be joined by Chris Rose in just a moment to get set for the second half of the season for the Blue Jays. And they begin a series against the White Sox. And many people are saying this next week is make or break. It will decide whether or not they are truly buyers at the deadline. Hard to see them being big sellers, but in terms of how aggressive they are at the deadline.
1: I mean, I think one of the problems is I'm not sure 1 week's going to do it. I'm not sure 2 weeks is going to do it. It feels like they're just kind of going along where they win a couple, lose a couple. You know, they don't really go on streaks of any, you know, bad or good nature. And so they've just been in this kind of, well, we're 2.5 back of the wild card. We're not really out of it, but we're not really in it. I just feel like that's going to just keep going on here until further notice.
0: Yeah. Joining us now, as mentioned, from John Boy Media, MLB analyst and the host of Baseball Today, Chris Rose. Always great to have Chris join the show. And I was enjoying your videos from the All-Star game. You're doing some great behind-the-scenes stuff. Before we get on to the second half of the year, what was maybe your favorite story from the All-Star week? And maybe you interacted with a few Blue Jays along the way.
2: I did. Ernie Clement's hilarious, man. I know he's turned into a pretty good baseball player, but he's got like comedy in his future, yeah. I think. Always love seeing Schneid. He's great. He and John Boy have all of a sudden become like best friends, which is interesting. So that was probably my favorite, is we were all down on the field Monday during batting practice before the Home Run Derby, and Jimmy and Jake were doing a live stream at that point, and over pops John Schneider. There he is. He's dapping Jimmy up. And I mean, I had talked to him earlier this year after he had one of his massive blow ups. I think it was after the Gausman balk ish sort of deal. Jimmy broke it down. And so I sat with Schneider and we went over the whole thing, and he was like, yeah, Jimmy nailed it. The whole lip reading thing. So he's a good sport, that one. That was a lot of fun. No question.
1: Well, when you were chatting with John Schneider and Ernie Clement at the All-Star game, did you get any real insight into how they're feeling about the way this season has gone for the Blue Jays, which of course has not been the ideal envisionment of their follow-up to nearly winning the World Series?
2: Yeah, I don't think I need any insight. We all know what's going on. It's been crappy. Mm-hmm. But, you know, get in line on that. I know the Red Sox, just won their 10th in a row today. But, you know, for all but the last 2 weeks of the year, it's been miserable for them. Orioles, pretty much the same thing. Mariners, horrific. The Tigers, once again, until like the last 3 to 4 weeks, it's been dreadful for them. I mean, these are teams that were expected to compete. Maybe not necessarily Baltimore, although they thought they were going to have a bounce back year. But these were teams that were expected to compete for the American League pennant. And it's just been atrocious for a lot of these squads. And I heard you guys talking before I came on about, well, is 1 week going to make a difference? It's not. I think that you just kind of go into this year saying, okay, it's been a terrible first 90, 95 games, whatever it's been. But because nobody else has really pulled away, why don't we go for it? Mm-hmm. I mean, the Blue Jays have such a formidable top of their rotation that nobody's going to want to play them if they get to October. And really the question is, can they figure out kind of the rest of the lineup, maybe add a bullpen arm or two like everybody's going to want to do? But there's no way that they're going to be sellers, in my opinion.
0: Well, and is this the deadline then that we get some player for player trades as opposed to the typical, you know, a big name going somewhere for 6 or 7 prospects?
2: Yeah, I mean, we could. I mean, I think the key thing is which GMs actually have the cojones to say, you know what, we're probably not going to win it this year. But because it's such a good seller's market, we could help ourselves immensely next year. I look a little bit at the Cardinals as a team that has kind of surprised us this year. And as good as they have been for much of the season, the last couple weeks, they've kind of slid a bit. But as good as they've been, do we really think that they're going to be better than the Dodgers, the Phillies, the Braves, even though their last 6 weeks have been horrendous? and maybe some other teams that are going to vie for wild card spots. I don't think so, but I think they've got pieces to sell.
1: Hey, Chris, when you look at the Blue Jays, I mean, there's so much talk in this town of Vladdy Guerrero Jr. and the way he just hasn't performed up to the expectations of that contract in the first year of the $500 million deal. Does not have a home run on his home field all season, has six home runs. I mean, you know, we had Keegan Matheson in here, a great writer from MLB.com and a TSN correspondent, uh-huh, talking about how Vladdy's got to show up a little more angry. We've also seen that, you know, sometimes Vladdy does his best work when he's kind of happy-go-lucky. I mean, do you have a theory on what is driving this guy and what is holding him back?
2: No, I think that people are looking for answers. Is he any different than the guy who mashed in October last year?
1: Yeah.
2: I would doubt it. I mean, I don't think that he's changed that much in the offseason. And people will say, well, look, I mean, look at what the money's done to him. I mean, he signed the deal last year and got them within a few outs of winning their first World Series in more than three decades. So, you know, we all want to know why. I mean, like I said, you could ask that about a ton of teams this year. The good news is that Toronto's still around. And if Vladdy can get back to what he was, then they're going to be in good shape. When he signed that extension last year, I said, listen, it's a different ballgame when you do get that extension from this standpoint. I've talked to a lot of guys who said the pressure wasn't getting to the contract. It was once you got the contract because you want to do so well for that team that believed in you. And particularly for him, right? I mean, he's Canadian. Mm-hmm. He's part Canadian, yeah, and they adore him up there. And so I'm sure that it bothers him immensely that he has not performed up to standards. And yeah, when you do sign that big a deal, there's a lot of expectations. And it's not like it's a free agent deal where guys move from one place to another and they're strictly a dollar sign. He's built up way too much goodwill in that city and that country to have it just all go to crap after one season. But he knows that he's got to be better, and he is the biggest key to them turning this around. We could talk about George Springer getting a bit better, which he has, somebody trying to fill Bichette's shoes when it comes to being a consistent gap-to-gap guy. But this is really, it starts and ends with a Vladdy discussion.
0: Yeah, he's, like you could say, he's the engine of the organization, and the same can be said for the other team in the division, the New York Yankees, who we uh-huh, keep waiting for someone to run away with the American League, and at one point it kind of looked like it would be the Yankees, but Judge goes down. Today we get an update on his rib, and it, you know, if you're going by the Yankees, it sounds like it's good, but not necessarily great, and they still don't know when he'll be back to some baseball activity and then back into the lineup. What did you take from today's news and just what the Yankees are without Aaron Judge in the meantime?
2: Kind of what I expected. I mean, it wouldn't shock me if we don't see him till September, to be honest. Trevor Plouffe, with whom I do the podcast, the daily podcast Baseball Today, he had a rib injury. Not exactly the same one, because this is kind of in an odd area in the upper rib. But he said, it's just something you've got to wait out. You can't go back early, or you're just going to screw yourself up. So the Yankees are, they're going to make the playoffs, whether that's as a division champion or as a wild card. They're going to make it. So the key thing is he's got to be as close to healthy as he can be. I mean, it's possible that an offseason, and maybe an extended offseason, if you know what I mean, mm-hmm, will do him some good. But He's got to wait as long as he can to the point where he then can have enough at bats so that he is ready for October. If I were a Yankee fan, that's the way I would look at it.
1: Yeah, that's an interesting point. I mean, you look at the other teams in the AL East, Chris, and you know the Rays are leading it, but you know, look at the expected wins. They're maybe playing a little above their heads. How seriously do you take the Red Sox? I mean, obviously the 10 straight wins coming back off the break and getting their 10th straight, it's changed the picture to some degree, on a pretty dismal season around Fenway. But do you think there's a material change there? Or is this a hot streak in a bad year, or are the Red Sox, have they turned a page and maybe are a different team?
2: Well, their pitching's been amazing. I mean, that's really what has led them on this 10-game winning streak. And so it's been really consistent. It'll be interesting to see how much they miss Ranger Suarez now that he's going to start out the second half on the injured list, because he was obviously good enough to make the All-Star team. But Sonny Gray's been great. Some of their young dudes have done an awesome job as well, and they've got a bona fide borderline Hall of Fame closer in Aroldis Chapman to slam the door shut there at the end. So as long as they could do that, whatever this offense has been, and we're talking about one of the worst home offenses in Red Sox history, which is really, I mean, that's amazing, because that is truly one of the great home field advantages is playing in that park. And they have just been god awful for the most part. So if they're able to turn that around, I don't know if and when Roman Anthony is coming back, but they're going to be in this thing as well.
0: Chris, awesome stuff as always. Always appreciate you having you on here on Overdrive, and enjoy the second half of the MLB season.
2: All right, guys. Always appreciate it. Thank you very much.
0: There you have it. Chris Rose, who is the host of Baseball Today. You see a lot of his work on John Boy Media, and he's seen kind of the same stuff that we are seeing with the Blue Jays. It's not as if like someone has some secret anecdote to what's gone wrong. It's, you know, it's all the same, and it starts with Vladdy. You continue with Springer, and you know, you hope that you can get a little bit more from guys like Alejandro Kirk. But you know, the thing is, it's there for them. You know, the American League has done them a huge favor.
1: It could be there for them. I mean, bad news today with, you know, Barger not really on the mend as quickly as you'd hoped, and Scherzer getting injections into the thumb. And
0: right. At this point, though, are you relying on any of those names for the 2026 season?
1: Well,
0: I feel like you can't.
1: I mean, I guess you can't. I mean, but you would like at least one of them maybe to surprise you.
0: Yeah.
1: I mean, would you certainly like a Shane Bieber to maybe turn it around. They've been giving him a long leash to figure it out after coming back and just hasn't really clicked yet. But hey, maybe there'll be a little bit of magic in the post All-Star break run here.
0: Yeah. Maybe the break helps a lot of those guys, and maybe helps a guy like Vladdy, who I agree with Chris. I think that he's put a lot on himself, and it hasn't done him any good. And he, as Keegan points out, needs to get angry, needs to get laser focused. We need the October from last season of Vladdy.
1: Was he angry? I don't know. He was just locked in.
0: He was locked in. Yeah. He looked like he was having a lot of fun, but he was definitely locked in. Bryson DeChambeau, is he coming back to North America in the next like few hours? We'll get into that and finish up the show as Overdrive continues on TSN 1050, TSN 4 and 5 in the TSN app.
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4: Heavy going on the eastbound QEW from Aaron Mills Parkway into Dixie. East Gardner busy from the 427 all the way into downtown. Westbound Gardner remains busy coming right off the DVP to pass Strawn. Northbound DVP lingering delays still between Don Mills and the 401. Westbound 401 exiting off at Islington. Still a collision cleanup in the right lane. Northbound 427 in the express at Burnham Thorpe. There is a crash in the left lane. 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
0: 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So we get set for the third round of the Open Championship tomorrow morning. And we were talking a lot about Bryson DeChambeau, who went from minus, so he was at minus six. No, he was at minus seven, and he was now at minus five.
1: Yeah. Two stroke penalty.
0: And apparently he has told them that he will decide in the morning if he's still going to play because he's so upset.
1: Right.
0: We're showing a picture on TSN 4 to 5 that really shows how animated he got.
1: Right. And if you're reading lips, I guess, in his discussions with the rules officials, he said, well, I just won't play tomorrow.
0: Right.
1: Or something to that effect.
0: Right.
1: And which sounds like Bryson. His maturity may not be his strength at times.
0: And the RNA probably reacts with, okay.
1: Yeah.
0: Go ahead.
1: That's our turn.
0: I don't know if that like is the argument to be made at that point. But anyways, he's frustrated. He's pissed off. And yeah, we'll see how much those two shots matter. You know, they matter, but you know what I mean? Like on Sunday, if he's one shot back and go, well, if he didn't stomp all over the tall grass behind his ball, he could be winning this thing.
1: Yeah. Well, it's an unusual one because you don't see it very often, right? Like you just don't see penalties of this nature all that often. It's such on such a high profile player and B, it's such a high profile event. And certainly, you know, there's all those stories of guys who improve their lives in qualifiers and
0: when the cameras aren't on.
1: When the cameras aren't on them. But when you're on the global stage and you're, you know, near the lead of the tournament as Bryson was all day,
0: yeah,
1: you'd think you'd have the common sense not to do anything so obvious. And whether or not it was inadvertent in the RNA, I guess the folks who run the tournament are calling it inadvertent.
0: Right.
1: I just have a hard time believing there's anything inadvertent when you got the best golfers in the world on a course.
0: Right, who know every trick of the trade.
1: Right.
0: And, you know, understandably, they will try to get every edge that they can, you know, within the rule books, or at least they, you know, they will try to be within the rule books as much as possible. But and we'll never have that overhead shot of how much his lie improved by him stomping around the area. But you have to think, you know, going in that any sudden movements in that part of the course, and there's going to be a red flag, and right. They're going to at least investigate. But.
1: Yeah, and Bryson, above all, the king of YouTube videos, should know that video is a powerful medium.
0: Yeah.
1: And once this video of you doing something, you know, people, it gets around pretty quickly, and it made the rounds on social media for a few hours there, and the tournament organizers aren't dumb to that stuff. That stuff is brought to their attention, and what do you know, two strokes later, Bryson DeChambeau is out on the range in a bit of a fury.
0: Yeah, taking his anger out on some golf balls. Mail in Fridays brought to you by Boston Pizza, Canada's favorite sports bar. Enjoy $15 lunches at BP when you will get an entree, a side, and a drink, and you'll get it all in 20 minutes or less. A fast lunch doesn't have to be fast food. 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A lot of fun working the last 2 days. I know you're going to be on next week.
1: Yeah, I'll be back.
0: With Hazy B.
1: Yes, is Hayes back?
0: I believe so.
1: Hazy B back.
0: You'll have lots of stories. Yeah, I think he did quite a bit of golfing. So yeah. You'll have lots of stories to tell.
1: Can't wait.
0: All right.
1: Great seeing you.
0: Great seeing you. Thanks for everyone for tuning in. The guys will be back 4 p.m. on Monday. They'll be chatting then.
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2: Heavy going on the eastbound QEW from Erin Mills Parkway into Dixie. East Gardner busy from the 427 all the way into downtown. Westbound Gardner remains busy coming right off the DVP to pass Strawn. Northbound DVP lingering delays still between Don Mills and the 401. Westbound 401 exiting off at Islington. Still a collision cleanup in the right lane. Northbound 427 in the express at Burnham Thorpe. There is a crash in the left lane. 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
0: It is a million Friday edition of Overdrive on TSN 1050, TSN 4 and 5, the TSN app, live on YouTube, soon to be on Crave. Mark Rowe in for Brian Hayes alongside Dave Festchuk of the Toronto Star. We're back by popular demand, or because no one else said yes.
1: And the air quality hasn't killed us yet.
0: No, we are still alive and kicking and looking forward to 2 hours of this show and beginning the weekend in style.
1: Can't wait. I mean, the Blue Jays kick off the, you know, the post All-Star break second half with a closed dome because of the air quality.
0: Well, they closed the dome and they haven't closed the door on George Springer playing in the field because for the first time this season, we'll see George Springer playing in the outfield, and Brandon Valenzuela will be your designated hitter. So we'll see how that experiment works, because I feel like at this point the Blue Jays will try anything to turn this season around.
1: Oh, yeah. We had Keegan's list yesterday. Keegan solved all the problems of the Blue Jays.
0: Did.
1: In five easy steps. And
0: I don't see how they couldn't nail all of those.
1: And, you know, he didn't have George Springer should play in the field, but I think he did say, you know, the core pieces have to wake up or one of them is going to get traded.
0: For sure. And he talked about a core trade, and suddenly it's come out of New York that the Mets are sellers. I don't know if we needed reporters to tell us that.
1: That's the one team you can be pretty sure.
0: Right? And there's a list of three or four players who are untouchable, and Bo Bichette is not one of them. And suddenly could Bo Bichette be going back to the Blue Jays?
1: Imagine that.
0: And would it help the Blue? Like, it's not as if his numbers resemble a lot of what the Blue Jays numbers look like. Now, maybe it's a classic, coming back home and he's reinvigorated, but that's the type of deal, which I think is going to happen more than we've seen in the past, where it'd be a player in and a player out, because where would you fit him in?
1: Right.
0: Like, you've got Ernie Clement at second. Jimenez, who's not playing tonight and has sort of a nagging injury, but, you know, he's your shortstop and one of the best defensive infielders. Okamoto's been one of your bright spots. He's at third. Vladdy's at first. You know, it's... And I hope, whether it's the Blue Jays or not, that is what I find the most exciting thing about this deadline, is the prospect of real trades.
1: Mm-hmm.
0: You know, like, not to go back in time here and show my age, but, and it was during the off season, but the big trade that spurred the Jays to win World Series is Alomar and Carter traded to Toronto for Fred McGriff and Tony Fernandez.
1: Sure.
0: You know, and I don't, it's asking a lot to see a trade of that magnitude, especially during the season, but be interesting to see if, you know, you have a team that needs pitching and a team that needs hitting, and they get together and they try to make both teams better.
1: Yeah, it'll be kind of fascinating, because just, as you say, like, the Mets are, they're so far out of it, 15 and a half games out of the NL East lead, and pretty much a lost season already for the Mets, that they're one of the few teams that's already said, like, you know, the white flag is flown, right? I mean, they're not even really. Like,
0: they have to. Yeah, they have to.
1: They're 11 and a half out of the wild card, even though the third wild card has kept most teams alive, especially in the American League. But they can't keep every team alive. When you're that bad, you're just that bad. And so, but it'll be kind of fun to watch these next couple of weeks before the August 3rd trade deadline to see. It does feel like there's a lot of teams that that are kind of in between, right? Like like the Blue Jays.
0: Yeah.
1: It's just like we're not playing well, but we're not that far out of it. You know, one kind of.
0: And how do you evaluate your team, too?
1: Yeah.
0: Like, there's so many teams. Like, the Red Sox were terrible by the end of June, and they've now continued their winning streak into the second half. They just played a matinee against Tampa Bay and won 10-0. Suddenly, they're going to approach that deadline thinking, well, why not us? And there's a lot of teams that are saying, why not us? It's almost like the way that the AL Central was for the last couple of years is the whole American League. Why not us? You know, why?
1: Yeah.
0: Like, there's...
1: Unless
0: the Rays come back down to earth, you know, there's a bunch of teams that could still win the AL East.
1: So true. And if you're the Blue Jays, you just have to look at the Red Sox and say, we could do that. Like, they've won 10 in a row now, the Red Sox have. Suddenly they're one game under 500. They're in that three-way tie for the third wild card. But the Blue Jays are only 2.5 games behind that. It's like one hot streak can change the way you look at your season at this point, right?
0: Yes. And over the course of 162 games, you figure that everything eventually evens out to somewhere close to what you thought the season would look like in late March and early April. So here we are, the start of the second half, and you're playing a White Sox team that no one said was going to be a contender, and they sit in first in the AL Central. Are they going to come down to earth? You know, and that's an opportunity for the Blue Jays. You know, the Rays kind of do this every year. We count them out, and then they punch above their weight. But are they a legit first-place team? It would take a lot for them now to miss the playoffs, but are they the feared team in the American League? It's tough to look at anyone. As we talked about a lot during yesterday's show and say, well, what's the point? Because we have this team, you know, like in the National League, what's the point? You got the Dodgers, and they're probably just going to outbid us anyways for the one player that's available at the deadline. You don't have that in the American League.
1: Yeah, it's true. I mean, if you believe in the analytical stuff, I mean, the Rays have won 56 games. Their expected wins are only 50. So, you know, you can make the case they're playing a little bit above their heads here.
0: Yes.
1: They're getting a little luckier than they should be. Some balls are dropping in that probably shouldn't, and that'll even out over the course of X number of games. Now, what is X? I don't know.
0: Right.
1: Because sometimes teams, like we saw with the Blue Jays last year, like magic just happened for them so often that you couldn't account for, right? And this year, what was magic is now kind of marred, and what was kind of luck has turned to bad luck. And so it's amazing how it works in baseball and in sports in general. But, yeah, to think that the Rays are some sort of impenetrable machine. You know, it's just that's not who they are, right?
0: Yeah.
1: They're not that scary. Neither are the Yankees, because Aaron Judge remains out, and there's been a bit of news on that today.
0: Yeah, it's the re-imaging. I'm using their words. I don't know what the difference is between re-imaging and imaging. I guess it's just getting images again afterwards and seeing what the progress is. There is signs of healing, but by no means is he close to coming back. And he hasn't started baseball activities. Judge has said he expects to play this year. I find it hard to believe that he would say otherwise. And this is a Yankees team that's below 500 without Aaron Judge. So how do you evaluate them? Because with Judge and Max Fried coming back and Giancarlo Stanton in whatever form that he is, yeah, you can make the argument that the Yankees are the best team in the American League and they should be going for it. And they probably will because of the nature of that market. But it's the difference between do we pony up our top two prospects for whoever the name is that could really make a difference, or do we go for that B level reliever and give a, you know, someone who's in double A that we're okay with giving up? You know, that's maybe the difference between you know, Aaron Judge being in the lineup and not.
1: Yeah, and that's obviously, it's going to be health dependent. If Judge doesn't come back, I mean, they can't be too aggressive, right? And they'll have to know more about his prospects for being back to full health before they decide. But look, the Yankees, they got the top ERA in baseball, I believe. So, you know, that right there points to the fact that you can't let a season like that go, right?
0: No.
1: If you've got great pitching, how do you not at least, you know, throw a couple of chips into the pot and try and improve your team, especially at a moment like this when the American League is so underwhelming. Like, I can't remember a time when there's been less of a formidable team in the American League.
0: I feel like this was usually the joke about the National League.
1: Yeah.
0: Right? That it was mediocre and that you could get in winning 85, 86 games possibly with the expanded playoff format. But we'll get more into it with Chris Rose, who's going to join us at 5:30. The other big thing that's going on this weekend, which has already begun, obviously, is the Open Championship. And Bob Weeks is going to join us at 4:40. Because you got to have Bob Weeks on when not one, but two guys shoot a 62.
1: Yeah.
0: Which ties the record for lowest scores at a major championship. I think it's now up to seven. Seven guys who have shot a 62 at a major championship. And I could probably quiz you on Sam Burns, and you do pretty well. What is your knowledge of Lucas Herbert like?
1: Watched him play a lot of golf today, but I didn't know much about him until today.
0: Yeah, he's on the LIV Tour.
1: Yeah.
0: He's played on the European Tour, and I guess he won. He came second in like the New Zealand Open that got him into the Open Championship. But like, it's funny, the way that they shot a 62 was very different because, you know, Herbert broke 30 on the front nine.
1: 28.
0: Right? Unbelievable. And had a very makeable birdie putt to break the record on 18. Where Burns, there was less talk about him and he kind of did it near the end and holes out on 18 from the bunker. To shoot a 62, and Burns just finished second at the U.S. Open, tied for seventh at the Masters, where in contrast, the best result that Herbert's ever had at a major is tied for 15th at the 2022 Open Championship, and he's not exactly a mainstay at majors. So we'll see what Herbert can do over the weekend, but my money's on Burns maybe being more of the conversation on Sunday. But we'll see.
1: Yeah, I mean, hey, let's not kid ourselves here. Like, there's some very big names lurking. Wow.
0: Scheffler is right there as the defending champion, just a few shots off, like just doing what he needs to do to stay, you know, in striking distance.
1: Yeah, he's at four under. The lead is at eight. But when you look at the ball striking stats, right? You sort of realize like Scotty is as good as anybody out there. DeChambeau is leading strokes gained tee to green.
0: He's one off the lead right now.
1: Yeah, and he's right there. He's playing really well. But Scotty's right there. John Rahm's playing really well. He's right there. If he could putt, he would be scary.
0: He had a nice club toss today.
1: But oh, yeah. He's still playing.
0: It's tough to have a real good day and also have one of the better club tosses. But, it's a pretty fascinating. Like, do you enjoy the Open Championship more when guys are able to go low like this, where it becomes less about the weather and more so about attacking a course as much as you can overseas?
1: I like the variety. You know, it's like when the wind is down, like it was today, like it becomes fairly defenseless. As much as it's a tricky little course with all kinds of nooks and crannies that, you know, depending on which side of the knob you land on, you know, you're either in great shape or in not so great shape. But I do like it. I do like seeing them go low at times. I mean, if the wind comes back up, I wouldn't mind seeing them struggle to shoot par. Right, that's the beauty of the Open Championship. Mm-hmm. It really is. Yeah. So should be a fun weekend, man. It's and you know, like we were saying yesterday here is. You know, you got to enjoy it while you can if you love golf, because there ain't another major for another 8 months after this. It's like this is really mid-July, and we're done with the golf season that most people care about, right? Because I'm not sure most people care about the FedEx Cup playoffs.
0: Right. Certainly the golf fan does, but the casual doesn't. And the other good news is it looks like both Canadians will make the cut.
1: Both played pretty well.
0: Yeah, Nick Taylor just finished his round. He's at minus one, and Corey Connors had a great day. I believe he shot three under today. He's at minus two, T25 for him. So looking forward to that. Of course, it's mid-July, and yet we can't not talk about hockey. Marty Baron's going to join us after the break, and Connor Hellebuyck is still a name out there who, by what we've heard, has requested a trade, or at least, you know, would like a trade out of Winnipeg. And there, we'll ask Marty the link to Buffalo,
1: mm-hmm.
0: whether or not that's, you know, there's any truth to that. What he's hearing, is he surprised at Hellebuyck? And how awkward is it if Hellebuyck doesn't get traded and you go back into training camp and you're like, well, our best player doesn't want to be here, so what are we going to do? But, we'll see. That Jets team is, you know, for the Mark Scheifele's and the Kyle Connors. You know, if you're losing Hellebuyck, aren't you right behind them?
1: Yeah, exactly. Well, there could be a lot of that this year with with all the trade demands or the sort of trade sort of hints and the trade talk. I mean, you know, like we got the same similar situation with Morgan Riley, where there's been plenty of trade talk and, you know, a list exchanged and possibilities examined. But as it sits, it looks like, you know, there's a good possibility. It's certainly, it can all change with one phone call. And, but there's a good possibility Morgan Riley will be back. When elsewhere in Toronto sports, you have a possibility that two guys you traded to the LA Clippers could be coming back to the Toronto Raptors in Brandon Ingram and Grady Dick if the Kawhi Leonard trade doesn't go through.
3: At some point, yes.
1: I mean, those are going to be awkward moments. If it's Connor Hellebuyck saying, oh, hey, guys, I'm back in Winnipeg, or it's Morgan Riley saying, hey, nice to see you all again. I'm still the longest-serving Leaf against all odds. That cannot be particularly comfortable for everybody involved.
3: And we'll have to get into the awkwardness of the NBA schedule being held up by one guy, apparently, according to Adam Silver, and that's LeBron James. So we'll get into that. Also, it's the World Cup final on Sunday that you can both see on TSN and hear here on TSN 1050. Luke Wildman's going to join us to kick off the 5 o'clock hour, but Marty Baron is going to join us next. Overdrive is brought to you by FanDuel, bringing you more ways to play your game your way. We'll chat with Marty when we return after the break.
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2: Troubles on the westbound 401, collector lanes once again at Kennedy, another crash in the right lane. You'll find volume delays from that point all the way across towards the 427. Still had troubles on the off-ramp to Islington. It was a broken down vehicle in the right lane. Northbound 427 in the express at Burnham Thorpe, crash cleanup left lane blocked. East or West Mall, a better option. Eastbound QEW delays from Aaron Mills into Dixie. East Gardner heavy from the 427 all the way into downtown. Bloor and Keel had crews on scene for a crash. 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
10: 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Pause a second here. 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
12: 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At this point, right now, you're gonna have to replace him if you trade him.
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10: 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But like, Morgan Riley, like, again, there's people in the fan base that just want to see a fresh defense with no Morgan Riley. And I get that. You know, I get that. But Morgan Riley the last 2 years has been miscast on this blue line. 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If you could just find the proper role for Morgan Riley, he could still be a very serviceable defenseman.
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0: 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Marty Brown's going to be joining us in a couple of minutes as we get his thoughts on not just, you know, the potential free agency, but potential trades that could be linked to the Buffalo Sabres, where he's based in. But also, I was listening to Frankie Corrado, our good friend in the morning show, and he noticed that the Maple Leafs will be playing the fewest games against teams who are on the second half of a back-to-back, which is the most Toronto conversation I think there possibly is in the league, to notice that after one day. But they got no favors in that department, Dave.
1: No.
0: So.
1: No, hey, man, there is a lot of luck involved when it comes to the schedule maker.
0: Well, right? And I forget the number that the Leafs have, but it was single digits, where in contrast, like Montreal has like 19 games where they're facing a team on a second half of a back-to-back.
1: Second half of a back-to-back, which some people would call what you should pencil in as a win, right? Like, you got a rest advantage. And
0: right. So the Canadians are the Lionel Messi of the NHL. They get all the breaks.
1: That's right.
0: Right?
1: That's right, clearly. It's a conspiracy.
0: Right.
1: Because the NHL is always doing favors for Canadian teams.
0: Always. They want to expand in Canada. They want to make sure that they're always in a Stanley Cup final and maybe actually winning one for once.
1: Right. Exactly.
0: So we'll
1: gotta look at that. But you know what? Anytime you look at a schedule like that and you look at one thing, it's always dangerous, right? Like it's so nuanced to me anyways. I mean, it depends who you're playing on those back. But, like, if you're playing a bunch of, you know, stiff teams in the second end of back-to-backs, you know, maybe that is a big advantage. Maybe it is a scheduled win. But if you're playing really good teams, like those teams, you know, they tend to do well on the second end of back-to-backs, right? And maybe you underestimate them. It's the old thing, like, you play a team without their best player, and suddenly that team plays really well. You expect to do better because they're missing key personnel, and yet they do really well because guys step up.
0: Or when you're facing a good team like Montreal, you would say, well, let's save our starter for them, right?
1: And so, that's the other one. Who gets, like Marty would know about that one, where you know, who has the benefit of facing more backup goaltenders? Maybe you're one of those teams that teams don't take seriously. You get the benefit of facing secondary goaltending, and by that extension, you have a really good year as a bit of a sleeper team, mm-hmm. right? That can't last, but that does happen.
0: Yeah. We're talking about Buffalo because of Marty. Mike Babcock coming back to the NHL and the places that he, it's weird to say a coach getting booed, but he got booed in Buffalo every time that he'd go back.
1: That's right.
0: Because he turned them down.
1: Yeah.
0: I wonder if the statute of limitations has extended.
1: Well, I mean, if social media is any guide, there's a lot of people that really would like to see Mike Babcock do poorly.
0: Well, his press conference didn't help. Right?
1: No. Why would it? Why would you expect it to? He's Mike Babcock.
0: Well, I think if not that I vividly remember his press conference with the Columbus Blue Jackets, but there seemed to be a little more contrition there before he got dismissed days later about, you know, changing and being a different person, where now it's my way or the highway, guys, and Connor and Leon are on board with the way that I want to play. And that was maybe not the message that everyone expected, but if they win, it doesn't matter. It's just, I think I agree with you that there's going to be a lot of people who will now, if they didn't already, will cheer against the Oilers.
1: Yeah, I mean, you know, you feel badly because I think most people that don't have a horse in the race that just want to see greatness rewarded and hard work rewarded, I think there's a lot of people that aren't even Oilers fans who, you know, they're rooting for Connor McDavid to finally get one, right? To finally have a great year, get to another cup final and finally hoist the thing. But it's hard. It's harder to do it when Mr. Babcock is the guy standing on the bench scowling and having a very huge lack of self-awareness.
0: Well, let's welcome in our hockey analyst, Martin Baron, who's joining us, and we'll get your thoughts on, we were just talking about Mike Babcock and what his relationship with the city of Buffalo is like. Have cooler heads prevailed, or are people still a little sour about Babcock, and maybe he'll get a few boo birds when the Oilers are in town against the Sabres?
2: There probably will be some boo birds. But listen, this is a long, long time ago, and the Sabres in those years, Valsma came in, didn't do well, and then it became Ralph Kruger, that didn't go well, and then it became Don Granato, and that went better, but, you know, Lindy Ruff is the one that got it going, but I think there's some fans that are gonna let Mike Babcock know, hey, listen, we thought we were gonna go, like, maybe even Connor McDavid, because that was the whole, like, Eichel, McDavid, the tank years, then Babcock, and it didn't work, so maybe that was the start of some bad times in Buffalo, but also there's a big part of the fan base that is like, hey, you know what? We're totally fine now. It's water under the bridge and we keep going. Oh, by the way, I got my Jays hat on and somebody in Buffalo told me, am I trying to manifest something?
0: Yeah.
2: Connor Hellebuck thing going on in the rumor mill.
1: Well, let's talk about that, Marty. I mean, you brought it up and you're wearing it. What do you think the odds are that the Sabres, A, would be interested, and B, could pull it off with Connor Hellebuck?
2: I think they're very interested, so that's the one thing. Like, I think they, I think they're very interested, and that's the one thing for me. Like, you see Florida getting better, adding Brady Tkachuk. Toronto is better. Sergei Bobrovsky, they got the number one overall.

0: but I believe for me in Buffalo, it may be less likely. Would I welcome the addition of a three-time Vezina Trophy goaltender and a, you know, Hart Trophy winner? 100%. But I just, I'm starting to think like this is going to be a complicated trade, if that happens. The one thing that Winnipeg, I believe, would like in return is a second line center. So is that Ryan McLeod? Is that a Josh Norris? Is that maybe a Noah Oslin or a Constant Hellenius, like one of those young players? That's where it gets a little interesting, because what is Buffalo and Jarmo Kekalainen willing to maybe part ways with? And how does that affect your team moving forward?
1: Marty Baron joins us on Overdrive. He is currently driving to Trader Joe's or Wegmans to stock up for the weekend, which we appreciate him doing. How awkward would
0: you know,
1: it be?
0: Everybody in Toronto comes down to Trader Joe's at Niagara Falls Boulevard, and that's the place.
1: You know the move. How awkward would it be if Hellebuyck doesn't move and is in training camp in Winnipeg with every teammate that knows that your star player would prefer not to be there?
0: Well, it's weird because it's not just your star player would maybe want to be somewhere else. I believe that is also the team's position that, you know, when you go to your star netminder and you say, are you willing to waive your no-move clause or your no-trade clause? There's a willingness from the team to maybe go in a different direction. And look, Connor Hellebuyck has been fantastic, but there's also been playoff failures in Winnipeg with Connor Hellebuyck. Last year, he wins the gold medal with Team USA at the Olympics. He makes that great save on Devon Toews. The year before that, he did lose, to Connor McDavid and golden goal and everything. So there's definitely a part of the Winnipeg Jets that I believe thinks, what if we could get better somewhere else? What if we could get better down the middle? What if we could get better on the back end? What if we could get a goaltender that is a number one goalie in the National Hockey League, but not at the level of Connor Hellebuyck? Are we taking steps back? And for me, I don't think that Winnipeg, if they were to get a Luukkonen or a Lyon or somebody else, they added Stuart Skinner, they want maybe a tandem. So I think that could work. But if Connor Hellebuyck, all of a sudden, it's September, it's training camp, and he's back in the locker room, I would anticipate a Mark Scheifele, a Kyle Connor, a Josh Morrissey, all those guys to say, hey, we have our goalie. We're good. Let's go. Let's try to make something happen after last year's disappointment. So we all get it as players. There's a business side of it. Look, I thought I was getting traded after the 05-06 season. We were on the plane on the way back from Carolina, game 7, lost to the Hurricanes in the conference finals. And my roommate, J.P. Dumont, and my card nemesis, J.P. Dumont, had a sign on the table that said, roommate for rent, roommate for sale. Basically, it said, Marty's gone. And then I was back. It wasn't that I wanted to leave, but everybody thought with Ryan Miller I was going to be gone. And I came back, and it was fine. You find a way to make it work in the locker room.
2: Hey, Marty, you talk about the moves made in the Atlantic Division, and obviously the Leafs taking a big gamble, big swing on Bobrovsky. And then what Florida did, obviously, Jacob Markstrom, you know, he's not that much younger than Bobrovsky. He's 36 years old. He's not that much cheaper than Bobrovsky, making a good buck. And yet, you know, you hate to second guess Bill Zito because he put that run together where they got the three straight finals. He's won a couple of cups. But what's your sense of the way the goalie community sees that? Is Jacob Markstrom actually, a guy that could take you to a cup final and beyond, if you are the Florida Panthers?
0: So the goalie community is very split on Jacob Markstrom. You either love him or you hate him. I'm not going to say I hate him, but he's not one of my favorite. And maybe that goes back to, look, he played in Rochester down the road from Buffalo when he was with the Florida Panthers farm team, and they used to be in Rochester. And then he kind of moved around, right, Vancouver and Calgary and New Jersey. And I go back to that series against, with the Calgary Flames where – He wasn't good. That was a problem for the Calgary Flames. I don't know. For me, he's not in that level. He's not at the top level where you say, hey, Jacob Markstrom is going to win you a series or two. Now, last year, Carolina Hurricanes did it with Freddie Anderson and Brendan Bussey. Can you build a good enough team to have a goaltender that will be good but doesn't

0: have to steal your series. I think you can, but I prefer having a Vasilevsky or even a Bobrovsky. When Sergei Bobrovsky won back-to-back cups, look, I mean, there has been some series and some games and some saves that you're like, that was a game changer. I don't know that Jacob Markstrom can do that. I'm a little bit on the fence with what Florida is doing in that. I get it, you know, but this is also a goaltender that's starting a contract now. He signed an extension with New Jersey, and it's kicking in this year, and that's a lot of money that they're paying a guy that I'm not so in favor of. So maybe it works out because they've got a really good team. But I've got to see more of Jacob Markstrom to think that this is going to work in Florida.
1: So as Dave alluded to, the Maple Leafs make a big splashy deal to get Sergei Bobrovsky in net. They did not make the big trade on the blue line that a lot of people thought they would in Morgan Rielly. And with the schedules coming out yesterday, Marty, if you go by the promotional staff of the Toronto Maple Leafs, Rielly is going to be part of the core again next year. How much of a failure would it be for the Leafs to not find a solution for Morgan Rielly on another team and to get some sort of asset for him?
0: Well, I don't think it's a failure. Look, you've made some moves. You've addressed part of your lineup. And if Morgan Rielly comes back, he comes back. That's just the way that it is. I mean, you've got a player that had a bad year, but you know, you look back at his career, he's provided with some really good play and some good offense, and maybe you surround him better. Maybe you put him in a position to succeed. So that's interesting because you talk about all the promotional stuff and the social media stuff. We talked about Connor Hellebuck already, but Connor Hellebuck has not been featured in any social media posts from the Winnipeg Jets since his birthday, and I believe that was late May. And there's been no pictures, no feature of Connor Hellebuck. So I'm like, okay, I remember my third year with the Buffalo Sabres organization. I thought I was ready for Buffalo. And then the Rochester Americans came up with their magnetic-like schedule, and I was on that magnetic schedule. I'm like, oh, crap. I guess I'm going to start in Rochester this year, right? Like, I think there's something to be said to the higher-ups approving and sometimes not approving certain posts, certain pictures, certain things. So it's social media, but I think that maybe you're getting your answer as to what the Leafs are going to do next year with Morgan Rielly.
2: Let me ask you this about, speaking of approving things, Marty, if you were a member of the Carolina Hurricanes front office and the owner presented a list to you of him and the six family members that he wanted to put on the Stanley Cup, have their names engraved above everybody else on the cup, and he asked for your opinion, what would you have told him?
0: What I would have said is there anybody that we're forgetting that we should feature before? Listen, if you have six empty spaces, put whatever names you want on there, that's fine. But if you have players, staff, front office people that should be featured on the cup, and then you bypass those people that should have their name on the cup, that have worked their whole career to get their names on the cup, and you put family members on the cup, like, I don't think that's right. Now, if those family members have titles, right, if they work, if they're president, if they're advisor and whatever, and you're like, you know what, like, they have a job, they have a title, that's different. But the way that this was done, and look, we all know how the Carolina Hurricanes ownership is working, and we've had, you know, negative statements about them, and you know, Dundon has now purchased the Trailblazer, right, the Portland Trailblazer, and the rumors are in the NBA that he's gutted that front office, and, you know, but again, he's doing it his way. He's successful because he's always done it his way, so maybe that's the Dundon way. I don't agree with it. Now, there was some, you know, players that were featured in some tweets and some posts that said, oh, this guy should have it. There was a lot of players that are like, no, you know, they played 25 games in the year. They didn't play in the playoffs. They weren't in with the team in the playoffs. You know, I don't think their names should have been on there. But at the same time, I'm like, there was other people that should have been on that the organization decided not to. I think it's hard for the league to step in on that. It's hard for the keepers of the cup and the Hall of Fame to step in on that. But I think a phone call and conversation, if it was me, would have happened. And maybe we would have felt like to go in a different direction would have been better.
1: Marty, awesome stuff as always. Hope you're enjoying the off season and take care of those chickens in the heat, okay? You got to make sure that they're nice and cool.
0: Door run right now. That is, that's I'm between stores right now getting more chicken wires because I want their spot outside in the shade to be even bigger.
1: There you go. Yeah, I shouldn't even question your ownership of those chickens. Appreciate everything. Enjoy the weekend, buddy.
0: Thanks for having me, guys. Enjoy the weekend.
1: There you have it. Our TSN hockey analyst slash chicken coop owner, Marty Baron.
2: Look at that. What a guy. Going out to get more chicken wire so his chickens can be comfortable.
1: He's taking care. He always takes care of his family, whether it's his kids or his chickens. You know?
2: Exactly. That's it's admirable. I bet there's like the fresh eggs at the Baron household must be incredible.
1: Yes. I shouldn't say this, but I think he tries to smuggle some eggs over the border for us sometimes.
2: Don't. You shouldn't be saying
1: shouldn't
2: that.
1: Shouldn't have said that anyways. We should probably take a break. Bob Weeks
2: is stop now.
1: Bob Weeks is going to join us next. The Open Championship. We're going into the weekend. A pair of 62s, a pair of Canadians who made the cut. All that coming up on Overdrive.
3: 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Traffic.
4: Still, emergency crews are dealing with problems on the West 401 collectors at Kennedy. It's a crash in the right lane and then still volume delays right across towards Islington. Now westbound on the 401, just at the off-ramp to Islington, emergency crews are still blocking that right lane again for a crash cleanup. Southbound 427 at Dundas in the collectors, collision blocks the right lane, and northbound 427 express through Burnham Thorpe, two left lanes are blocked with a collision. Are you planning to dig? 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
6: 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And I'm like, well, hold on. Pause a second here. Why do you have to get rid of Riley?
7: Well,
6: I understand.
7: Exactly. You're at this point in the offseason. At this point, right now, you're gonna have to replace him if you trade him.
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6: Well, if you're trading him and you're bringing Zach Werenski, okay, great. Yeah. I understand. But like, Morgan Riley, like, again, there's people in the fan base that just want to see a fresh defense with no Morgan Riley. And I get that. You know, I get that. But Morgan Riley the last 2 years has been miscast on this blue line. Like, you're asking a guy to be a number one defenseman who doesn't have that in him anymore. If you could just find the proper role for Morgan Riley, he could still be a very serviceable defenseman.
7: Yeah, I think right now, Riley's a reasonably important part of the Maple Leafs defense, and you hope in a new system, in a new role, he'll be able to acquit himself a lot better.
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1: Overdrive continuing. Mark Rowe in for Brian Hayes today alongside Dave Feschuk from the Toronto Star. Bob Weeks is going to join us momentarily. I teased a few things when it came to the Open Championship. What I didn't tease, I learned during the commercial break, is Bryson DeChambeau is quite heated at the moment over a potential penalty that could see him go from 7-under to 5-under, which is pretty significant.
2: Well, the eyes of the world are on the Open Championship, and there's some interesting, compelling video footage that suggests, speaking of footage, there was some footage around around Bryson's lie, as in his foot appeared to tamp it down a little bit when he was in the deep grass.
1: Right, and just without even seeing, you know, we're obviously not privy to the broadcast right now, hearing that Bryson is heated, all I can think of him is like red-faced, just like going Incredible Hulk,
2: yeah,
1: ripping through his shirt.
2: Exactly.
1: And everyone kind of backing up, going, "Hey, Bryson, it's the rules. Look at it."
2: Exactly. No, he does have that look to him, and we'll see what happens.
1: It's you gotta, I guess, hand it to the LIV golfers for making a lot of storylines so far. You know, between Herbert shooting the 62 and Bryson DeChambeau now, and Jon Rahm playing well, but. To give us more on this situation and everything that's going on at the Open Championship, let's welcome in our golf analyst, Bob Weeks. Bob, thanks so much for joining us. I guess we're catching you at a busy time, but a great time for us. Why don't you fill us in on what exactly is going on with Bryson DeChambeau?
21: Well, when Bryson went in to sign his scorecard after the round, they said, we want to review something with you, which is your second shot on the fifth hole. And as you guys have sort of discussed, he hit this way offline. It was into some deep grass, some deep, I don't know what you call it, almost a marshy area, to be honest with you. He walked right in and kind of went behind the ball and stomped down some grass. I think, you know, I don't think there was any intention at that point, to sort of say, oh, I'm going to mow this down. It's just, he was walking there and it just went in very quickly. If it was intentional, he was pretty smart, pretty quick to do it. But, when he went in to sign the scorecard, they said, we want to review it. They took him back out there. They said, we think you improved your lie. That's rule 8.1, which you can't improve your lie. And most of the times when you're improving your lie, it's usually something around the golf ball, but you can also get penalized for improving where your backswing is. So, you know, in some cases, guys might break a branch down that their ball, that their swing is being hindered by it. It was a pretty heated conversation. They went back and forth for a good 10-12 minutes. And then they, whatever decided, they went back into the scoring tent and they were in there for another probably 20 to 30 minutes. And then finally they came out and, all of a sudden the scoring terminals all flipped and Bryson went from 7-under to 5-under and he sort of stormed by everybody and went right to the range where he's beating balls, which is usually his MO anyway. I mean, this is where, if you're going to burn something off, this is a pretty good place to do it. Just go out there and hit some balls off the range.
2: Okay, so in news about golfers who were not accused of cheating and are convicted of cheating, I guess, we had a couple of great rounds out there today, Bob. Lucas Herbert and Sam Burns both tie the men's major record for the greatest score in history with a pair of 62s. Start with Herbert, who had a putt at a 61. A lot of people probably don't know much about the guy. He's a live golfer from Australia. Beyond that, what can you tell us?
21: He's been kind of a guy who's played a lot, most of his years on the pre-live on the DP World Tour and a sort of Asia, Australia, New Zealand, down in that area. Always been sort of regarded as a really good ball striker. Has played, you know, he's played his fair share on the PGA Tour as well, but never as a regular player that I can recall. He said afterwards that he birdied the first three holes, and at the third, after he birdied the third, he said, okay, I got a chance to shoot 62. That's pretty optimistic when you've only played three, you had 15 more holes to play. And I would say you talked about the missed putt on the last hole in 61, and that looked like it was all nerves to me. I think he knew in his head what was at stake, and it could have been the lowest score in a major championship, all four major championships, let alone the Open. And I think he just kind of got a little nervous and pulled it. We used to call it the whiskey flicks for the old guys who used to drink, but I think this is just more the 61 flicks. And then there was Sam Burns who said he didn't even know what the record was until someone told him in the scoring tent. And he played the last three holes. They were unbelievable. He made a bunker shot on the last hole, hold a bunker shot for a birdie to score 62, but he birdied 16 and 17. They were equally impressive. And I think he might have some more in the tank come the weekend. We'll see what happens if he can be heard. But right now, you know, Lucas Herbert is the leader, and he just got a little more room, obviously, because DeChambeau is now not quite as close.
1: He is our golf analyst, Bob Weeks. And this is obviously a special tournament, not just being one of the majors, but it's one in its own. Do you prefer days like today, Bob, where the conditions are perfect and guys can really attack the course? Or do you feel like the elements need to be part of the storyline for it to be a real Open Championship?
21: Yeah, I mean, I like it better when there's a little bit of rain, a little bit of wind. You know, it's kind of weird when you go to these, and you know, Dave and I have been to enough of these. We've been roommates at a couple of these, I think, in the past as well, where you go out there and you bring, you know, it's the middle of July, and you bring your long johns, and you bring your rain gear, and you bring your umbrella. And I kind of like battling the elements. There has been some wind, not anything that we're noticed to, but you know, there have been years gone by where it's been like this as well, where it's been warm. I can remember one year for some fluke, we had a hotel room rather than usually you rent a house, but we had a hotel room at a Holiday Inn, and it had air conditioning. It must have been the only building within 50 miles of where we were staying that actually had air conditioning, because there's not much in the UK. I can tell you that a lot of players were actually posting pictures of their hotel room thermometers saying, you know, it was 80 and 90 degrees in their hotel room and they didn't know how to sleep. So it is unusual. I prefer a little bit more weather. I prefer a little bit of rain and a little bit of the upsetness of stuff. But it's just sort of another thing you associate with this tournament. But looks like it's going to be warm and sunny for the rest of the weekend.
2: So let's talk a little Canadian content here, Bob. Corey Connors, I mean, What a round he had today. He had a stretch where he was absolutely on fire, as was the course, as you point out. Shoots a 67. What did you see from Connors today?
21: You know, Connors is, of course, notorious for not being a great putter. He is a great ball striker. He hits fairways. He hits greens. The first round, it's a little bit crazy, actually, that first round. He made one bogey and 17 pars. I mean, that's hard to do, yeah, to be perfectly honest. And he came out, I think a little bit frustrated, but what he did to sort of, what you do to overcome, you know, mediocre putting is you just hit it closer. And that's what he did. I think he had two birdies. There was a four hole stretch where he birdied them all 14 to 17, I think. And, he had two of those, which were putts inside 2 feet. I think he had five birdie putts that were inside 12 feet. That's a better range for him rather than trying to roll him in from 26 and 27 as he was doing on Thursday. And, you know, Corey has not had a great year by his own standards, but he's starting to show, and he did a couple of weeks ago. He had a top 10 at the Travelers, and he played pretty well at the U.S. Open, making the cut. I think, I think he's sort of finding a little bit of a groove right now. This is, by the way, the 13th consecutive major that he's made the cut in. So that's a pretty good mark as well. Shows you he likes to play the tough courses and he can play them well.
1: Bob, what's the biggest surprise to you so far, two rounds into this tournament?
21: I think I'd probably say the fact that Scottie Scheffler just can't find his putter. I mean, he's been putting better the last couple of years, and he's just been awful through two rounds. I mean, if he had any kind of putting feel, he'd be leading this tournament. That's one of the biggest surprises, I think, because he has been putting pretty well this season. There's been a couple of tournaments where he hasn't, but compared to the old days where he was just, you know, he couldn't sink anything from 3 feet, he's putted well the last 2 years, and he's not doing that right now. So that's certainly one of them. I think the other part is that, and this kind is not as much of a surprise, but there's a lot of unheralded names up on the leaderboard. Let's just put it that way. A lot of guys you might not know. Usually you see that for one round, or you see one or two of them hang around, but there's some good interesting names. And I think that makes it interesting for guys, I mean, like me, I go and look these guys up, find out what they've done, where they've been. I know most of them, but not in depth by any means. And that's usually happens at the Open Championship. To me, it's kind of a world championship of golf. You get guys from all over the world playing in this tournament that you don't in the other three majors. And I think that's what makes this special. And each year, you sort of said as a surprise, each year it's a surprise to see who these people are and where they've come from and what they're doing out there.
2: Bob, let's go back to Bryson. I mean, obviously, enormously popular guy when you look at all his YouTube views, but hasn't had a great year. You know, has not made a cut in a major until this one. And there's been a lot of talk about him even before he had a great round today, which was marred by the two-stroke penalty that now has him at 5 under par for the tournament, 3 shots off the lead of Lucas Herbert. The talk from Nick Faldo about his lack of strategic acumen, I guess I could say, and Bryson shooting back with multiple references to his good strategy in a meeting with a media member. You know, what do you make of him? I mean, the fact that he is just always sort of in the eye of the storm, so to speak, when he's playing well, it does seem to fuel him to a degree.
21: He's an interesting character, you know. I can't say I know him all that well. I've had some good conversations with him. I've had some weird conversations with him. I've had some times where he's just blown me off, and I've had some times when he's sought me out for an interview. He's an interesting guy, and I think he's tried to figure out exactly who he should be. But I'm not sure he's there yet. I mean, we've had different versions of Bryson over the years. We've had skinny Bryson. We've had the big weightlifter Bryson. We've had, you know, the guy you've got now. We've got the guy making his own clubs, through a 3D printing machine. We've got a guy who hits more balls, practice balls than probably the rest of the tournament combined. So there's a lot of different parts to him, and I don't know if anyone's ever really figured him out. He's going to be an interesting guy at the end of this year, because his contract for LIV comes up, and it'll be interesting to see if they're going to have to break the bank to keep him, I think. And I don't know if they have a bank that they can break, because of the PIF has basically pulled their money away. So I don't know where he's going to go, because I don't think they'll let him right back onto the PGA Tour. He may just sit at home and make YouTube videos and apparently makes a whole bunch of money. He's got a big team that promotes Bryson DeChambeau, that works behind him, that puts him out front, that gives him all these different things. I mean, he's, you know, had a number of different series trying to hit golf balls over his house into a hole, trying to break, you know, 50. He had a round with President Trump trying to do that. I mean, there's all sorts of different things about Bryson DeChambeau, but he is a good golfer. He could win this tournament this week. But I don't know. I don't know how to figure him out, Dave. It's just like he's a different cat, that's for sure.
1: Bob, thanks for joining us, and enjoy the weekend watching the Open Championship.
21: Sounds great. Have a nice evening, everybody.
1: There you have it. 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The World Cup final goes Sunday in New Jersey, New York Stadium. Overdrive continues after the break.
0: TSN 1050. Traffic Still, emergency crews are dealing with problems on the West 401 collectors at Kennedy. It's a crash in the right lane and then still volume delays right across towards Islington. Now westbound on the 401, just at the off-ramp to Islington, emergency crews are still blocking that right lane again for a crash cleanup. Southbound 427 at Dundas in the collectors, collision blocks the right lane, and northbound 427 express through Burnham Thorpe, two left lanes are blocked with a collision. Are you planning to dig? Always click before you dig. 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From the News Talk 1010 Traffic Center, I'm Jennifer Young.
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6: Everyone's been out. You gotta get rid of Riley. You gotta get rid of Riley. And I'm like, well, hold on. Pause a second here. Why do you have to get rid of Riley?
7: Well,
6: I understand.
7: Exactly. You're at this point in the offseason. At this point, right now, you're gonna have to replace him if you trade him.
6: Yeah.
7: You could, if you traded him on June 20th, then yeah, you're in a lot.
6: Well, if you're trading him and you're bringing Zach Werenski, okay, great. Yeah. I understand. But like, Morgan Riley, like, again, there's people in the fan base that just want to see a fresh defense with no Morgan Riley. And I get that. You know, I get that. But, Morgan Riley the last 2 years has been miscast on this blue line. Like, you're asking a guy to be a number one defenseman who doesn't have that in him anymore. If you could just find the proper role for Morgan Riley, he could still be a very serviceable defenseman.
7: Yeah, I think right now, Riley's a reasonably important part of the Maple Leafs defense, and you hope in a new system, in a new role, he'll be able to acquit himself a lot better.
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7: First hour continues. Coco, I know you're not a movie guy, but The Odyssey is out, this Christopher Nolan apparent masterpiece. And there's a lot of stuff on Twitter about it, people posting reviews and clips from the movie and stuff like that. And I don't want to have it ruined for me. I want to see it myself and know what it's about. I know some of the stars. So I had to mute Odyssey and Nolan on Twitter.
34: Twitter.
0: Yeah. So the third and fourth words I muted on Twitter, I actually just looked. The others were Israel and Palestine. So I don't want to see any of that content.
1: Yeah.
0: And I definitely don't want to see any Odyssey content. We're moving on. But I am very, very excited to see this movie. And I know you're probably not going to see it, but apparently it's going to be an all-time.
1: At least not in theaters. Maybe when it comes out of theaters.
0: Yeah, I am very, very fired up about that. And maybe I'll just watch the Odyssey on repeat. As opposed to watching Blue Jays games, if they continue to play the way that they have. And to discuss that, it's a guy we love on this show. Former big leaguer, MLB Network radio analyst, our boy Jensen Lewis, joining the program. Mr. Lewis, good morning. How are you?
8: Gentlemen, good to see you. If the Odyssey is any indication, I have not seen it. Hopefully this is a movie that ends well for the Blue Jays again here, starts the second half, that's for sure.
0: Yeah, what is your level of optimism that it will end well, that the Blue Jays can turn it around, can battle with all these teams in their division, in their league, and actually make the playoffs once again?
8: Yeah, it's an uphill battle, and I think we're not far off, you know, kind of illuminating what the real problem is. And you know, that is getting the power surge from Vladimir Guerrero Jr. There's no question. He has to reprise his role of what he performed at last year, especially into the end of the season, and not only the regular season, but into the postseason. So that's priority one. I think priority number two is you better win, two of these three series, and particularly against a really upstart Chicago White Sox team starting tonight, and then at least a split against the Rays beginning on Monday in that four-game series before you head to Fenway Park. So it's pedal to the metal, you know, right from day one here. And I think, is it possible? Yes. The American League is the gift that keeps on giving this year with so many teams that are under 500 that have underperformed. So, you know, a hot start in the next 7 to 10, even 14 days, that will certainly give a boost to the morale of the club, no question.
1: So coming out of the All-Star break, I mean, the Blue Jays right now, where they're at, it's obviously, you know, a disappointing season considering where they were at last year. When you looked at the Blue Jays before the season started, I mean, there was a lot of people that had high expectations for this team. Game 7 of the World Series, they lose, they bring back a good chunk of their roster. But like, where is your level of surprise with where the Blue Jays are at right now, you know, basically not in a playoff spot?
8: Yeah, I think honestly, offensively is a little bit more understandable without Bo Bichette, just because I think we and perhaps we had talked early in the year, guys, about, you know, what's life without Bo Bichette going to look like? What would lineup construction for John Schneider look like? And, you know, when you kind of take the Batman and Robin out of it in the middle of the lineup, it allows – you know, pitching staffs to be able to figure out who they want to bypass and force other guys in the lineup to beat you. You really couldn't do that when you had Bo and Vladdy back to back, and that presented a lot of problems. The other part too is, you know, losing Alejandro Kirk as long as you did. I mean, that's a severe gap to have to overcome. And it's not just offensively what he did through last year and what he meant in the middle of the lineup, but handling the staff, and I gave the staff a lot of credit for trying to have some continuity there. So yeah, I'm not as shocked just knowing that you lose one of the big offensive bats and, you know, one of the personalities of this club that made it tick last year. But I would say also too that I didn't have on my bingo card, guys, when you look at the American League as a whole, and, you know, there's only four teams over 500. I mean, that is just wild to say out loud. So all that being said, kind of roundaboutly get back to, okay, you know, there's a reason why we play two halves. We had this similar conversation last year, guys, where it was a bit middling for this J club all the way around in the first half. And then they caught fire, and we didn't even think about the first half after that. So is it possible? Yes. You know, we got the trade deadline in under 3 weeks. You know, what will Mark Shapiro, Ross Atkins, what's the idea of what they need? Everyone's going to be shopping for offense. Everyone's going to be shopping, you know, for starting pitching and some back-end leverage relievers. So, you know, they can acquit themselves quite well with a quick start here and make life a lot easier on this front office to try and go for it.
2: you could make a case for a number of different things that Toronto needs to do ahead of the deadline. Again, this could all be for naught. If the Jays lose six of the next seven games, for instance, then it doesn't matter. They're going to sell. But you know, let's say they're 500 over the next couple weeks, Jensen, they head into the trade deadline, a couple games out of a playoff spot. What do you think the Jays need to do at the deadline to improve the roster? Number one priority.
8: It's probably depending on what they feel internally about their starting pitching. I would say that they think they're okay there with Cease and Gausman. Obviously this is a big start to the second half for Shane Bieber. His two starts here at home are going to go a long way into, you know, are they in the Freddy Peralta market, you know, where a lot of other teams will be? You know, do you even look at, you know, old Robbie Ray, old friend of the North?
2: Ooh,
8: there,
2: and
8: what he
2: tight pants coming back. I
6: painted
2: love
6: on
2: it.
6: Pants. All right.
8: I mean the super grunts, the super tight pants. We're here for it. And you know, again, for a rotation, and I don't think they really care that it's all right-handed at this point. But you're again looking for depth. You're looking for experience, guys that have been there and done that. You know, Patrick Corbin now kind of sliding as a swing man. I think they would rather look at, you know, an expiring contract there for Robbie Ray, that would make sense. So again, now that is if they feel internally that they're going to be a bit short from a rotation depth standpoint, because you still have to guard against the guys that are there. A lot of workload there for Cease and Gausman already. So again, that would be a luxury item. I think a corner outfielder, you know, obviously with Lucas coming back and swinging it a little bit better here heading to the break, that's a great sign. I don't think you're going anywhere there, but you know, it's a good problem to have. Jonathan Clase, you know, is scorching hot heading into the break, but that would have been the spot a couple of weeks ago if we had talked, said, you know, that could be a great way to lengthen the lineup a bit. I don't think Barsh is going anywhere. You know, Akimoto's fine at third. George, you hope, is going to find a little lightning here to get started. So a bat, I think, is priority one. And I don't know if it means, you know, looking at, you know, left, right, doesn't really matter in my mind. But if you could find an everyday left fielder, if you're not convinced that Class A can handle it day in and day out, then that would be a great way to kind of solidify the middle of the lineup.
2: And talking about Robbie Ray, I had no idea. Listen, Jensen, I will be completely honest. I don't watch a lot of San Francisco Giants baseball. We do morning radio, as do you, so you're well aware. Those are late games. But, yeah, Robbie Ray has been awesome. Awesome. And maybe he's not quite 2021 Cy Young form like he was with the Jays, but you had him in. Yeah, that would be an expensive proposition. Like, if you had to pick between Robbie Ray and Kevin Gausman as a team, if you had to trade for one of these guys, you take Ray over Gausman right now, no?
8: Well, I'll tell you, you know, Mike Farron and I on MLB Network Radio yesterday, he brought up Gausman. If the Jays happen to, you know, really falter out of the second half start, that, remember, that's a contract too that a lot of teams will look at and say, well, this could be very, very attractive because it is an expiring contract and the way that he's pitched this year. So it would not shock me, guys, that's a name that hasn't really surfaced, because for good reason. I think, you know, just being a couple of games out of the wild card spot, you won't have that conversation until we get to the end of July. But I would not be shocked if front offices are doing their due diligence right now, with Toronto about, okay, if it doesn't go your way and we've got to kind of cover every base here, you know, what is the market value for Kevin Gausman, who would immediately change the front end of a contending rotation, as you guys know. So glass half empty. If it doesn't go well, you are certainly going to get a nice package should Kevin Gausman be dealt.
9: Yeah, and you talked about how important it is for the Jays to come out of this break and you know, start winning baseball games. And you talked about a series next week against the Boston Red Sox. And the Boston Red Sox, what a story this team is. I mean, considering, you know, they did the manager change, or the management change. There's a lot of turmoil around that team, and now they're the hottest team in baseball, and they're talking about playoffs in Boston right now. What happened in Boston?
8: Yeah, to be fair, this has probably been as big a roller coaster ride as any team. And if you go back to really the middle, I think, of June and start to look offensively, because that was really an issue for them, right? They were kind of middle of the pack from June 15th on. You go from the start of July to where we are, okay, the quick sprint to the finish. They're now a top nine offense in baseball. But more importantly, guys, that rotation, that bullpen, they are the number one staff as far as pitching wins above replacement since July 1st. And I think that was where Craig Breslow and this front office kind of looked at it on paper when they acquired Sonny Gray, when they got Wilson Contreras, was we're going to be able to pitch it pretty well. Back in the bullpen with Whitlock and Aroldis Chapman, you know, Chapman continues to be just a revelation doing it at his age and at the effectiveness that he is. And if you were to tell me that they would now be, what, half game out of a playoff spot and we still don't have Garrett Crochet back, I mean, that's like a blockbuster deadline deal when you get him back at the top of that rotation. Like they – And also, you know, unfortunate that Ranger Suarez had the strained groin, but you guys kind of see where I'm going here is if they were to make this run now without two of their big guns, imagine what this looks like. And they're keeping their fingers crossed that Connelly Early is going to be okay with the elbow issue there. And we hope that he is because he's been a really nice young player to watch on the mound. They have the pitching, guys. I mean, they absolutely have the horses to run down a playoff spot here. I don't think it's delusions of grandeur in the American League East, but they certainly are in prime position and their longest homestand of the year. I mean, they're essentially starting a playoff series today, guys, the day-night double dip against Tampa Bay. You know, you got to play four games in 3 days and hopefully the smoke holds off from the wildfire so they can do that. But I mean, yeah, Baltimore should be able to handle that series and then the Blue Jays next week. So, going to be a lot of fun, and it's a team that you don't want to play right now with how hot they are.
2: Jensen, on behalf of all Canadians, sorry about the smoke. It's, you know, unintentional. We didn't mean it, and hopefully you guys forgive us soon south of the border. Not ideal for anybody, but you know,
8: No, prayers and thoughts for you guys, too. I mean, holy heck, I walked outside yesterday just to get in the car and do some errands real quick, and I think our air quality index reached like 521 at one point, and I mean it looks like you're in a movie in a surreal scene. So I know you guys have been dealing with it too, and we hope that they can get that under control. But wild scenes just watching Philadelphia yesterday, guys, in that Mets and Phillies game. And I know Buster Olney had asked both managers about it and kind of what MLB had told them. So fingers crossed that the prevailing winds kind of moves everything out. Thank goodness for the dome there at Rogers Center, so you guys will have no problem. But, yeah, what a crazy couple of days here, no question about it.
2: Very much so. So just one more thing before we let you go, Jensen. The Mets, this according to John Heyman and Chelsea Janes from SNY in New York, will listen to offers on all players except Juan Soto and its young stars. And you're talking about Nolan McLean and A.J. Ewing, other guys like that, Christian Scott. But as far as two names that I am really intrigued by, and there's a lot of money attached to them, Lindor and Bichette. What do you think the futures could be for those two players leading into August the 3rd?
8: Yeah, I believe that John Heyman had said also the contractual structure for Bo Bichette is that the majority of the salary this year had been paid via a signing bonus. And so the acquiring team, you know, could be in a really advantageous position where the player has the opt-out after this year. So essentially, I believe if he does get traded, he does have a full no-trade clause. So that's the other hurdle you're going to have to go over here. But I wouldn't be shocked if there's conversations in Bo Bichette's camp of like, well, this stunk this year, man.
2: Yeah, let's get out of here.
8: It's not like he's going to have a shortage of suitors in a free agency market. But it also is nice when you've got, hey, if you opt back in, if you don't opt out, then, you know, you've got another opt out after 2027. All that being said, to answer your question around Bowley, I would certainly believe too, in a similar mold of where due diligence is going to be done on a Kevin Gausman there in Toronto, would fully expect that managers or general managers will be asking David Stearns, what is a price tag potentially for Bo Bichette?
2: I wonder if Bo Bichette is a positive asset. He's been so bad this year relative to what we expected. The money is so significant. I'd be curious. Like, do the Mets have to give something up to get off that deal? But again, it is a player option
7: in the offseason for Bichette. I don't think he's opting out. I think he's
9: not opting out of that player
7: option. $40-something million. He's going to stick around.
9: Especially
7: for that.
9: With all the CBAs.
7: Yeah, for sure. For sure. But I guess if someone trades for him, then I guess you're not paying anything this year financially because of how the contract is structured. So maybe that'll be something definitely we'll keep track of with 2 weeks to go before the trade deadline. Jensen, stay safe out there, buddy. Thank you so much for the time. We always love having you on. Have a great weekend. We'll do this again soon.
8: Likewise, guys. Thanks so much. We'll talk soon.
7: That's our man, Jensen Lewis from MLB Network Radio. A really sweet guy. You know, Jensen, a lot of Americans would be like, ah,

0: fascinating one.
1: Dude,
0: he's never
1: took
0: coached
1: some
0: a game
1: serious
0: there.
1: Shots at Columbus at his Edmonton
0: well,
1: press conference.
0: And if you know what, and this would never be something that's like public, but he took some shots at his colleagues. Like he took some serious shots at like people that were supposed to be on his staff. And that's a bit of a no-no, like in that coaching world. They're supposed to be banded together. They're a part of like the NHL Coaches Association. And he didn't, you know, he didn't really hold back in that regard. And quite honestly, he was in the wrong and he didn't hold back, which is crazy to me. So I think if you're the other coaches on that staff, you look at that and you just shake your head and say, this guy's just a complete, like, he's completely out
2: of
0: control.
2: Use the word you want to use. It's okay.
0: I was going to say he's a complete tyrant. But yeah, that's nice. You know, I think that's fair.
1: It's not the word we expected him to use.
2: The word that I thought you were going to use starts with an A, Frank. Starts with an A, and it ends in an E. But regardless, we move past it. Babcock back in Toronto as the coach of the Oilers on November 24th, which will be quite the spectacle. So we're still waiting, maybe for nothing, because it is the middle of July, and I'm sure a lot of NHL teams have kind of kicked their feet up and said, we're good for this summer. Let's tee it up every single day. Larkin, Hellebuck, Riley, how many of these situations do you think get resolved in a trade before opening night?
0: You'd have to think if there's like three kicking around, there's got to be at least one that gets resolved in a trade. Now, the thing that I would look at and say, okay, Detroit has made a change now at the general manager position. How much time does that buy the Red Wings to talk to Dylan Larkin and explain to him, like, this is going to be different. We're going to, you know, do some things that maybe we weren't doing in the past. It's going to be a different vision, different plan, all that kind of stuff. You know, because it's a hard trade for Detroit to have to pull off with Dylan Larkin. A, you want a massive return, and B, you're not, you know, negotiating from a position of leverage, and teams are going to look at it and say, okay, well, I have a first line center. Like on a good team, which, you know, would want to be acquiring Dylan Larkin, and that's where he'd want to be going. Like you have Jack Eichel there in Vegas. You know, like you have a lot of first line centers. So you're saying, I'm paying a price for a second line center. And Detroit's like, well, this is our franchise guy. So why would we do that other than to just kind of get it done and get it over with? So that, I think that makes it complex from the Detroit point of view. I wonder if maybe the, you know, that the chapter on the Dylan Larkin thing in Detroit might not be finished just quite yet. You know, I was looking through goalie, you know, positions yesterday and kind of seeing who really needs a goalie. Like everyone, well, not everyone, but a lot of teams would take Connor Hellebuck. It's a significant upgrade, but teams have kind of made their plans already. So if you look at teams that are looking for like a clear number one, it's like, it's New Jersey. And then there's a few teams that might be tinkering with a backup spot. But everyone kind of did their work on the goaltending position already. So, you know, that leaves options limited for a big trade that Winnipeg could stomach and say, okay, we're really happy with what we're getting back. So, and the Morgan Riley one for me, like that's got to be the one that in theory makes the most sense to complete. Player might want a bit of a change of scenery. The team might want a different look. There's teams out there that still have a lot of money to spend and need defensemen. So that's the one that might be the easiest to complete at this point, just based on the complex issues with the other two.
2: Frank, what happened on the back nine yesterday?
0: Back nine was a bit of a struggle yesterday, buddy. It was, I see you're creeping my
1: are you creeping
0: card.
1: His golf Canada score?
2: Two doubles. Yeah. Frank Corrado should never double a par five. The guy hits it 350 down the middle every single time. How does that even happen?
0: Well, that's what happens when you put your first drive into the hazard and you have to hit three from the rough over trees.
2: Yeah, that can be problematic.
0: At least you know I'm not lying on my scorecard. No vanity cap here.
2: You're a very honest golfer, a very honest man. That's why you're number one on my, if I have someone at TSN could date my sister, Frank Corrado at number one.
0: Wow. That's, I'm sure my wife would be flattered to hear that.
2: I don't have a sister, but if I did, yeah. who's your number one, Coco? If, you know, your sister was, you know, looking for a partner and you had to pick somebody
1: at TSN
2: to set her up with.
0: He'd pick Duffy.
2: Duthie's a good pick. Yeah.
1: Definitely not Duthie.
2: Has to be Italian.
0: Oh, I didn't know that.
1: Yeah. Maybe Glenn Schiller or Mark Rowe.

0: Mark Rowe.
1: Death Row's great.
0: Mark Rowe and Glenn.
1: Death
0: those
1: Row,
0: are both
1: you
0: great
1: kidding
0: picks.
1: Me? Yeah, Glenn, he's a great guy. Death Row, great guy. You know, by the way, just on the way out, one fascinating wrinkle about the schedule that we didn't really touch on is, teams playing against teams that are on the second half of back-to-backs next year. Toronto's going to do it 5 times. So they're only going to catch teams on the second half of back-to-backs 5 times next year. That is not a lot. Like, there are teams that are in the mid to high teens. That
2: where does that rank?
1: Teams.
2: Where does that rank?
1: That
2: in
1: is
2: the
1: that is dead last. That is dead last. Wow. Toronto is dead last in that regard. So as far as like looking for scheduled wins, that is quite significant. The discrepancy between some other teams, like Montreal is going to do it 19 times. So 19 games next year, Montreal is going to catch a team on the second half of a back to back. Toronto's only going to do it 5.
0: This is garbage. We need to file some kind of injunction with the NHL.
1: It's very,
0: injustice.
1: Very fascinating. It's not, like, it's not close all the way across the board. Like, it's a pretty big discrepancy between the top teams and the bottom teams. I don't know how that happened, but it was just an interesting wrinkle.
0: Yeah. And by the way, back to Mark Rowe. I don't know if you could pick him. He would just mog you every family function. He's like, Mark Rowe, he's so much better looking than me. Like, such a nice
1: guy.
0: Well,
1: it's like, dude, you walk into the family function, you might be saying hi to people and you're going to say hi. And then like Mark Rowe walks in like 30 seconds behind you and everyone's like, get out of the way. Mark's here.
0: Mark, yes.
1: I want to see Mark.
0: So nice.
2: Yeah. The best uncle. Yes.
0: Yeah. He's the man. We love D-Row and we love you too, Frank. What's the plan today? You teeing it? He's gone.
2: Oh,
0: okay.
2: I guess probably.
0: Oh, there he is.
1: Did it. Yeah. No, not teeing it today, buddy. Errands. A lot of errands today.
0: I'm sure.
2: A lot of errands today.
1: Yeah, I got errands.
0: A lot of errands. Yeah, I don't doubt that. I don't doubt that. Well, great to catch up with you as always, Frank. I'll talk again soon.
1: All right, boys. Love you guys.
2: Have a good one, pal.
0: That's Frank Corrado, TSN hockey analyst. Yeah, that's a good question. Very good question. Duthie would be pretty high on my list as well. Now, a true mensch. We love James. Love D-Row. Love Glenn Sheeler.
2: You can't have a guy that's got Botox and fake hair dating her sister.
0: Okay. That's a tough one. I'm not sure who you're referring to, but okay.
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4: Westbound 401 in the Express at McCowan. A stalled vehicle is blocking the right lane. Then in the collectors approaching the ramp to Avenue Road, a crash is blocking 2 right lanes. That's causing heavy delays from Leslie. Southbound 404 past Finch, a stalled vehicle in the right lane. And eastbound Gardner past Jarvis, a stalled vehicle off to the right shoulder. In town, Birchmount Road remains closed both ways at McNichol because of a crash investigation. There's no shortcut to saving time, but saving money is simple. 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From the Newstalk 1010 Traffic Center, I'm Lex Tan.
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6: Everyone's been at it. Gotta get rid of Riley. Gotta get rid of Riley. And I'm like, well, hold on. Pause a second here. Why do you have to get rid of Riley?
0: Well,
6: I understand.
0: Exactly. You're at this point in the offseason. At this point, right now, you're gonna have to replace him if you trade him.
6: Yeah.
0: You could, if you traded him on June 20th, then yeah, you're in a lot.
6: Well, if you're trading him and you're bringing Zach Werenski, okay, great. Yeah. I understand. But like, Morgan Riley, like, again, there's people in the fan base that just want to see a fresh defense with no Morgan Riley. And I get that. You know, I get that. But Morgan Riley the last 2 years has been miscast on this blue line. Like, you're asking a guy to be a number one defenseman who doesn't have that in him anymore. If you could just find the proper role for Morgan Riley, he could still be a very serviceable defenseman.
0: Yeah, I think right now, Riley's a reasonably important part of the Maple Leafs defense, and you hope in a new system, in a new role, he'll be able to acquit himself a lot better.
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13: 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Every single draw. But it's real. 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

0: Cup game to go. The game will be incredible. Argentina versus Spain. It's on TSN, CTV, TSN 1050 on Sunday afternoon. I'm Aaron Kurolnik. That's Carlo Koliakovo. But it's been an incredible run. And I think one thing I will miss the most about the World Cup is not only the unbelievable play on the field, but the TSN broadcast. And our next guest has been a huge part of it. And I'm hopeful, Coco, and I said this earlier this hour, that Kevin Kilbane and Stephen Caldwell and Luke Wallman are willing to do some hockey stuff, some basketball stuff, maybe CFL, because I'm not ready to lose them on my TV. And I've really enjoyed the content. And let's find out if Kevin Kilbane's willing to talk about the Hamilton Ticats every day. I think that'd be a great idea for his career. Let's welcome in former Irish international TSN soccer analyst. It is indeed Kevin Kilbane. Good morning, sir. How you doing?
1: Good morning, Eric. I think there'll be one or two that'll be desperate to get us off the screen. Never mind keep us on there. So that's pretty much how it is.
0: No. I don't see it that way. All right, Kevin. We love Luke Wildman on the show. He's a proud Englishman, a huge supporter of the England football team that, unfortunately for him, lost to Argentina. Yeah. Can you take us through the experience watching that game with Luke and just how heartbroken he was by the end of it?
1: Right. Well, the thing is with Luke, right, Luke is, he'll be the sort of guy that will always get up and down from his chair throughout games. He'll go on, he has a cup of tea. He's very stereotypical Englishman in how he goes about things. Very, very straight-laced. If you say anything that's out of sync or off key for Luke, he will pull you up on it. So that's the way that Luke is. But during England games, Luke does not leave his seat the whole day. He stays at the desk the whole game, sits there. He pretends he's working, but he's just glued to the screen in his own world. He's texting his sons. His wife's texting him throughout the game. And his son, invariably, when England score, his phone rings all the time, FaceTime, one of his sons, and it's, yeah, get in there, son. So this is how Luke watches the England game all the way through. Very, very nervy, very, very nervous throughout the game. And I just laugh at him from afar while trying to look at the game going on in front of me, yeah.
0: Like, but you guys were happy. You and Caldwell were happy England lost, right?
1: No, I'm never. I always try and stay very neutral. never try to be too anti-English in any way, okay. as I'm sure it comes across clear in the broadcast. I've been told by many people on social media over the last 3 weeks or so that my anti-English bias has got to go to the side when I'm doing broadcasts on TSN. So it's totally unprofessional if I start to talk about England in any other way apart from being very positive towards them, you know?
0: I'm sure, yeah.
2: I'm actually so disappointed sarcastic. In you guys. Like, why wasn't there, like, a fist pump when Argentina scored against England just to be like, yeah, of course.
0: Take that, Wildman.
1: All I can say is it's a good job there was a camera that didn't film us in studio through the whole of that game, because I think I was on Caldwell's back when the second goal went in and Toro Martinez, the two of us were running around donkey riding or something around studio, you know?
0: That's incredible.
2: Wildman just wants to face punch you guys.
0: That's the beauty.
1: Wildman's still at the desk with his head in his hands almost in tears, you know?
0: Kevin Kilbane's our guest, TSN soccer analyst. We'll get to Argentina, Spain momentarily. If you were in charge of the English Football Federation and you had the wherewithal to make a call on Thomas Tuchel, would you bring him back, Kevin, or would you sack him, as many are calling for?
1: Many are calling for. I would probably say you've got to stick with him. He's only had one campaign through the job, and I think what England have done in getting to a semi-final, I actually think throughout the tournament they've probably overachieved. If I'm being truthful, very neutrally, and this is trying to be deadly serious on England, but I think they overachieved. I didn't think they played particularly well throughout the tournament. I didn't think they really got to the level that maybe one or two players are at, because England have got a team that's capable of beating anybody in the world. I think we all know that, but they didn't do that. And Tuchel was brought in to try to get them over the hill in the final moments. A lot of criticism over Gareth Southgate that got them to a World Cup semi-final, got them to two Euro finals, which England haven't been at that level for a very, very long time. So you'd have to say Gareth Southgate may be overachieved as well. But I think he does deserve another goal to say where, or just to give him the opportunity to see where England can actually get under him. Another campaign to see. Now, I may be totally off on this, totally wrong to say this, because is anything going to change in 2 years' time when it comes to the Euros? Because it will be a home Euros. England will be playing all the games in London at Wembley. And it will be like it was in 21, where England more or less had a home Euro in 21. So, the way I look at it is, I think he probably deserves another goal. Maybe I'm wishing he gets another goal, that he'll fail again on a mass scale. Maybe there's part of me that's thinking that, but I do feel as though genuinely he deserves another chance to see where he can take this team with another campaign under him.
2: I always enjoy your soccer expertise, and there's a lot of people that are very critical of Tuchel and the strategy or the tactics that he ultimately fell to in that game with 25 minutes where he went all defense. Where do you stand on that?
1: I think initially when it came back to us, and again, you're trying to analyze your game with total neutrality, with the way that Stephen and I would invariably always try to do, in fairness. we genuinely couldn't believe what Tuchel had done, because England had played away. It wasn't a great game in terms of technical. It was a great game for the actual spectacle, for what was happening. It was a very, like, excuse the pun, it was a messy sort of game. There was a lot of play being broken up. There was a lot of fouls committed, predominantly by Argentina, it has to be said, because that's the game that they play. But when England get in front in the game, Argentina had to go forward. There was only one way Argentina could play from that moment. And so England have decided, well, we'll bring an extra defender on to try and combat that. Where what they needed at that moment was not even an extra attacker, but they definitely needed an extra midfield player that was going to bring them stability in the midfield, that was going to allow them to get out. They probably needed one ball carrier, which if they take Anthony Gordon off, which he did, the left winger, who's a ball carrier for England, they needed somebody else to come on and take that role. But they didn't have anybody that could take them up the pitch. They didn't have any ball carriers. Jude Bellingham, I suppose you could say, is a ball carrier, but he just sat back in deep at the time as well. He didn't really put any pressure on Argentina, didn't really get a chance to receive the ball. So with England lining up essentially with six at the back, bringing the two defenders on, it just made them sit deeper and deeper. It puts pressure on the goalkeeper. It puts pressure on them from the defensive unit. And ultimately, they buckled in the end, because they've got one of the greatest of all time in Lionel Messi that's going to be able to pick apart that type of system.
3: Our guest is Kevin Kilbane, former Irish international, TSN soccer analyst. It's Spain. It's Argentina. It's on Sunday. It's on TSN. The coverage begins at 2 o'clock on TSN CTV and TSN 1050. And, Kevin, we're also fired up for this match. Argentina looking to go back-to-back World Cup champions, first time since Brazil in the late 50s, early 60s. Who do you favor in this one? I mean, Spain is the betting favorite. Do you see it the same
2: way? Why are they that big of a betting favorite? Are we missing something here?
1: Yeah, I mean, I don't think they should be a big favorite. I think it'll be more of maybe a 55-45 game, 60-40, perhaps you could make that argument. And the reason why that is, it's because of maybe the way that they dismantled France, who were the best team in the tournament up until the semi-finals. So that's what you'll judge it on. But Spain have been doing this for, you know, year after year, even going back 15 years in what they did when they won the World Cup in 2010. Yes, the standard dropped maybe over the last 6 or 7 years, but they brought it back to win the last Euros, the way they won the last Euros, and they beat England, of course, in the final in Euro 2024. So good in every department. You could maybe put question marks over the goalkeeper, maybe one or two areas, but they're so strong out. And it's the way that they play, the way that they control the game. It's so hard to get at them as a back four or a defensive unit. It's so hard to get at the goalkeeper. So this is the problem that Argentina will have. But Argentina win games anyway. Argentina can play the beautiful football. They can play the scrappy game. They can play a game if it's going to be a bit of a fight. If we need to foul you, we'll win a game that way. So that's the way that they will play against Spain. They will try and disrupt. They will try and put Spain off the game. So if you'd have said to me maybe a week ago or maybe a few days ago after they beat France, I'd have said, absolutely, Spain, no doubt about it, Spain will go on and win it for the way they beat France. But the way in which Argentina beat England suggests to me that this side have got way more than just Lionel Messi. They've got other ways to win a game. And man for man, Spain are better, as England were. England, man for man, are better than Argentina. But they have a team unit, and it's all about the team that's playing for one complete way, and it's to play for Lionel Messi, and that's the way they go about things. So that purpose that they've got for Lionel Messi suggests to me that this will be a lot tighter than many suggest.
3: Cannot wait for it. 3 p.m. Sunday, can't come soon enough. I'm sure you're going to be very disappointed not to work every single day for 2 months, Kevin. So some well-deserved time off is coming for you and the entire crew. Amazing job so far in the tournament, and finish it off strong on Sunday, all right?
1: Brilliant. Thanks very much. Cheers, guys. Thanks for having me.
3: Thank you. It's our pleasure. That's Kevin Kilbane, the legend. The Irish football legend, TSN soccer analyst.
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5: Westbound 401 in the Express at McCowan, a stalled vehicle is blocking the right lane. Then in the collectors approaching the ramp to Avenue Road, a crash is blocking two right lanes. That's causing heavy delays from Leslie. Southbound 404 past Finch, a stalled vehicle in the right lane. And eastbound Gardner past Jarvis, a stalled vehicle off to the right shoulder. In town, Birchmount Road remains closed both ways at McNichol because of a crash investigation. There's no shortcut to saving time, but saving money is simple. 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From the Newstalk 1010 Traffic Center, I'm Lex Tan.
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7: 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They'll look back and maybe feel that they could have won the group if things had gone differently, maybe against Switzerland, and they'll learn lessons from things that went wrong. 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

0: baseball is back underway with a busy schedule 3 days after the All-Star break. However, there is no baseball in Cleveland tonight. The poor air conditions have forced the postponement of tonight's game between the Pirates and the Guardians. They'll play a day-night doubleheader tomorrow. The Red Sox and Rays are playing the second game of day-night doubleheader. Boston leads 3-2 in the second. The Red Sox went for a sweep after rolling in game one, 10-0.
1: What he brings.
2: L1 swinging a high fly ball towards the monster. It's up, it's deep. Narvaez bat flips. It's gone. And Anna lands down. Perfect day just somehow got more perfect. Solo shot, Narvaez. 10-0 Red Sox.
0: I call on WEEI 93.7 FM in Boston. That was the 10th win in a row for the Red Sox. Meanwhile, the Yankees and Dodgers.